0: This is EWN.
1: With a wrap of your eyewitness news, I'm Zingisa Cherwa. National Assembly Speaker Thoko Didiza has confirmed the submissions of all political parties that will be represented on Parliament's Impeachment Committee to consider allegations of impropriety against President Cyril Ramaphosa. The ANC has submitted 9 names, which include the chairperson of Parliament's Committee on the Presidency, Doris Mpapane, and several members from the ad hoc committee, which has investigated police corruption, including its chairperson, Soviet Lekganyane, and Xola Nqola, who is also the chairperson of the Justice Committee. Lindsay Dentlinger has more.
2: Other members of the ANC who will form part of the 31-member committee include Portfolio Committee Chairpersons Faith Mutambi, Boyce Manelli, Lusiso Makubela and Mika Mahlauli. Programming Whip Cameron Dugmore and Dikeledi Direko round out the ANC's list. The DA confirmed its members soon after the call for nominations was made 2 weeks ago and includes its parliamentary leader George Mikolakis and his chief whip Glynis Breytenbach. The MK party will also be led by its parliamentary leader John Shlope and its chief whip Mabata Mokoena Zondi. EFF leader Julius Malema and senior parliamentarian Ompile Maotwe will be the 2 representatives for the Red Berets. Other parties will only have 1 representative each, while the PAC and Good Party have opted out of the 16-party committee. It's yet unclear when the committee will meet to elect a chairperson. Lindsay Dentlinger, Eyewitness News, Parliament.
1: Home Affairs Deputy Minister Njabulo Nzuza and his police ministry counterpart Paulie Bushilo have been tasked with leading a team of deputy ministers to enforce compliance with the law amid escalating anti-illegal immigration protests. The announcement followed a security cluster meeting at the Union Buildings in Pretoria, convened to respond to the growing demonstrations across the country. The meeting brought together government leaders, political parties, and organizers such as the March and March group behind the protests. Ngosikhona Malinga Mnisi was there.
3: Justice Minister Mamoloko Kubai announced the deputy minister-led team at the Union Buildings in Pretoria, describing government's engagement with stakeholders as fruitful. This despite criticism from some March and March leaders who labelled the meeting a talk shop and walked out before proceedings concluded. Kubai says the criticism will not deter government from working with such organisations to tackle challenges linked to illegal immigration, stressing that all interventions must be within the confines of the law. She says deputy ministers will be deployed to affected areas to ensure visibility on the ground, supported by law enforcement agencies.
4: And this is practical because we want it to be done within the law. We don't want citizens to wake up because they do not have the capability to check whether these are foreign nationals, which are not. So what we want to do is a coordinated approach, not only labor going that side, doing their inspection, but it must be coordinated by all our departments.
3: Kubai added that the security cluster will meet again next month when deputy ministers are expected to present their first reports detailing areas visited, findings made, and interventions undertaken. Ngosikhona Malinga Mnisi, Eyewitness News.
1: Controversial political fixer Brown Mokgotsi has denied trying to bribe the investigating officer in his fake assassination attempt case. The investigating officer, Alfred Odendal, submitted an affidavit to court saying Mokgotsi once asked him what he can do for him so he doesn't oppose his release on bail. The allegation was made during Mokgotsi's bail application at the Johannesburg Magistrate Court. He is charged with perjury, defeating the ends of justice, unlawful possession of a firearm and ammunition, as well as the discharging of a firearm in a public space. Tabiso Koba reports.
5: The state has opposed Brown Mokgotsi's release on bail. It says he provided the police with the wrong home address, didn't fully disclose all his previous convictions, and also tried to bribe the investigating officer assigned to his case. State prosecutor Time Mpekana.
6: The applicant approached the investigating officer with a suggestion. Is there something that I can do for you not to oppose bail? This indicates that the applicant showed to undermine the functionality of the law.
5: Mokgotsi's lawyer, William Sekgasha, insists his client has been cooperating truthfully with the police. The matter has been postponed to Thursday for the verification of Mokgotsi's home address. Thabiso Koba, Eyewitness News, Johannesburg.
1: And a co-accused in the trial of alleged underworld gang boss Nafis Modak has admitted he purchased the getaway car used in the attempted murder of prominent defense attorney William Booth. Modak's alleged middleman Ziad Poole testified in his own defense in the Western Cape High Court. Poole is among the 14 alleged accomplices on trial with Modak for various crimes related to operating a criminal empire. Carlo Peterson has more.
7: Ziad Poole conceded to the court that he purchased the Hyundai Creta used as the getaway car in the attempted murder of attorney William Booth. The attack on Booth at his Eagleville home in April 2020 forms part of the charges Poole faces. The state alleges Poole played a key role in the shooting by purchasing the vehicle and planning the attack. After previously denying any involvement in the attack, he admitted he purchased the vehicle for his cousin, accused number four, Tofik Brown.
8: The creditor was good. His wife was looking for a car. Brown's wife. Was looking for a car. Then I found the car. The owner of the creditor said the car is behind. He must give 25,000 or 60,000.
7: Poole is said to be cross-examined by the state when the matter resumes. Carlo Peterson, Eyewitness News, Western Cape High Court.
1: And in your weather, clear skies in store for Gauteng on Tuesday, becoming partly cloudy. Johannesburg dropping to overnight lows of 7 degrees, peaking at 21. Pretoria, 8 and 23. Vereeniging, 5 and 21 degrees. Cape Town will be cloudy with a light southwesterly breeze at a low of 14 and a high of 19. That's a wrap of your Eyewitness News.
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10: Coming up on the show today, the Home Affairs Minister, Leon Schreiber, on the rising problem of illegal immigration and what the department plans to do about it. 11 drug lab suspects appear in court. The Cape Town mayor reacts to the court judgment on fixed tariff structures. 30 years of the Constitution commemorated. And it's Friday, so sports and good things too. All of that over the next hour.
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10: Good afternoon. Welcome to the Midday Report on 702 and Cape Talk with me, Mandy Wiener. Great to be with you today. The police minister, the acting police minister, Feroz Khachalia, to release the crime stats for the fourth quarter at 1 o'clock today. So straight after this show, what are your expectations? And do you think we'll see a difference at all in light of the new leadership of the police, the fact that we've got the Madlanga inquiry going on, or do you think it's irrelevant? And do you watch the crime stats? Is it something that concerns you? I'd love to hear from you on that. And also Pirates fans, I'd love to hear from you. Sundowns fans, you've also got a big weekend. Send us a WhatsApp voice note. I'd love to hear your thoughts ahead of the weekend. 072-702-1702, 072-567-1567. Are Pirates going to get it over the line? Are they going to bottle it? Let me know what you think about that. Obviously, the big focus this week has been on the situation in Durban. And the gathering of foreign nationals at the police station there and at the immigration center as well. We've been watching that story for you. The KZN Home Affairs now saying that 457 immigrants have been verified. Authorities finding two problematic cases, one person being arrested. We're watching that. We're watching what's happening with March on March. And then, of course, this ties in with the fact that the Home Affairs Minister's budget speech has announced a digitization, a fast track, which is going to tackle illegal immigration. So how do we deal with this issue of illegal immigration? The Minister of Home Affairs, Dr. Leon Schreiber, joining us now. Minister, good afternoon to you. Thanks so much for your time.
11: Afternoon, Mandy. Good to be with you and the listeners.
10: It does seem as though things are getting a bit tenser around this issue of illegal immigration. We're seeing more marches from March on March. We're starting to see foreigners seeking out some kind of refuge. The president writing about this, the HSRC warning that the elections could be a catalyst for xenophobic violence. How worried are you as the minister about the rising tensions and the rising resentment towards illegal foreigners?
11: Well, I think there's only one correct position to take on this issue, and that is the one we have taken, which is anchored in the rule of law. The Constitution and the rule of law makes it very clear that when someone violates South Africa's immigration laws, that there have to be certain enforcement actions, including deportation, that is taken in those cases. And certainly If you look at the data, we've had a 46% increase in deportations. We did more law enforcement operations in the past financial year than in the 5 years of the previous administration combined. So that is one side of the equation about which we must not be apologetic. However, the other side of the equation on the rule of law is to say that where people are in South Africa legally, it is incumbent upon all of us to uphold the rights of those persons, and specifically that you are also engaging in undermining the rule of law and breaking the law in some cases if you engage in vigilante justice, incitement, racial profiling, etc. And so that is the position that we hold. And as I say, it is the only correct position that can balance the need for us to restore the damage that has been done to the rule of law, while at the same time ensuring that we uphold South Africa's constitutional promise and the legal vision that we share for our country.
10: At the heart of the efforts that the department is making is digitization and this transformative reform that's driving this process. Tell us about the electronic travel authorization, the biometric checks, the approvals. How is this all going to assist with the problem?
11: Yes, so I think an important part of this discussion is to actually focus on the reforms that are moving at an unprecedented pace in the Home Affairs ecosystem. Let's start with the ETA that you mentioned. The reality is that one of the key enablers for illegal immigration and for the difficulties with enforcement over many years has been the fact that we have not systematically collected modern biometric information for every traveler that comes into South Africa. South African citizens, we can identify if they are involved in a crime, for example, because of the biometric registry that South Africa has. It's been responsibly managed over many years, and there's no problem with a state. In fact, it is a modern component of any state to be able to enforce the law in that manner. We are now extending that principle to everyone in South Africa. It cannot be acceptable that people enter our country without providing the same biometric information that citizens are expected to provide. That's what the ETA is remedying from a security perspective, because it rolls out modern technology to ensure that at this stage, tourists who come into South Africa have to apply through their smartphone. They upload selfies. We match the selfie to their passport photo so that we know that they are the same person. We run machine learning based verification checks on passports and other documents. We can verify if they are real or not. And when someone enters South Africa, we again take a biometric photograph that we then match to ensure that the correct traveler is arriving in the country. So we're working now to expand that to everyone who needs a visa for tourist purposes. And then over time, we will expand it to every visa category to ensure that no one again can enter South Africa without us having this modern biometric data so that we can do enforcement operations where required. I think the second component of this is biometric verification that we are already using in some of our enforcement operations. It's part of why we can verify status more quickly and more effectively now in some cases, because if you use the fingerprint and facial biometric, that's a reliable marker. You can't manipulate or bribe your way out of that. And it gives us the ability to use technology to really be accurate when we do deportation operations, for example, but also have a secure system in place. So these are two small examples, actually, of the much broader reform program that is fixing this problem at scale.
10: One of the issues we've seen this week, of course, is asylum applications and refugee applications, as we saw in Durban with the gathering there. A significant legal victory in the Constitutional Court regarding repeat asylum applications, which is causing a backlog. What is your reaction to that?
11: I think let me first say that the specific case in Durban is very important, because what you'll often hear from people who are engaged in protest and other actions is that they say that they don't have a problem with people who are in South Africa legally. And it's very important that we uphold this now in the case of those individuals, because the work has been done, the verification has been carried out, and these people, with the exception of the two cases you mentioned and where their law enforcement operation is taking place, including deportation proceedings, the rest have been verified to be in South Africa legally. And we will not tolerate people mobilizing against people who are here legally, who have followed our laws and our processes. And that must be safeguarded
12: because that too is an infringement on the rule of law. If you are upset about illegal immigration because it undermines the rule of law, then you cannot turn around and yourself undermine the rule of law. So that we are very clear on, even in the context of the heightened enforcement operations that we are doing, and indeed where people are here illegally, we are deporting at a scale that hasn't been seen for a long time. The Constitutional Court victory came about, again, through the work of Home Affairs. We are the ones who took this case all the way to the Constitutional Court. It was an appeal of a previous ruling. We argued it in November, and the court agreed with us that it is an abusive practice for someone who's had their initial asylum application rejected and then to be allowed to have constant new bites at the cherry. Where, in other words, you just keep submitting new applications, and in the meantime, you actually stay in the country. So that is a very significant victory. It didn't fall from the sky. It didn't come out of nowhere. It came from the work of Home Affairs and government. And that will now assist us to really deal with issues of the asylum seeker backlog, of these cases where we know people have submitted repeat applications after the initial application was lawfully denied. And of course, the key outcome is to then actually contribute to this deportation drive, where we legally say to someone, your application has failed, you have no right to be in South Africa and submit endless new applications, and we will deport you in terms of the law and the constitution of South Africa. That is a whole new avenue of enforcement that is now open to us. And I think, Mandy, important to say, it links with the revised white paper on citizenship, immigration, and refugee protection, which again comes from Home Affairs, went through cabinet for approval, and introduces the first safe country principle to say we cannot tolerate a situation where people deliberately travel through other countries that are also safe for them with the only goal of all coming to South Africa. And if you combine all of these things, the ETA, the biometric enforcement, this legal victory, the policy reform, you see a government that is working with focus on resolving this problem in practice, while still upholding all of the undertakings in South Africa's constitution and the rights of everyone who is legally in South Africa.
10: Minister, just lastly, I've got a bunch of messages that have come in while you've been speaking, and all along the same theme, which is generally about corruption, border control measures. So, for example, Gavin says, many immigrants are legally in the country through having bought papers. How do we get them out? Or, hello, Mandy, how do we know if the legal persons in SA was not obtained illegally? Hasmukh says, please ask the minister what steps he's taking to stop his own staff who facilitate legalizing foreigners. So all along that same theme of corruption or manipulated papers, what is the department doing about that?
12: Well, I think if we start with accountability, we just recently reported in the budget vote speech that since July 2024, we've secured 10 arrests in Home Affairs, 10 convictions in Home Affairs, 14 arrests, and I think around 60 dismissals. I think there've also been around 24 arrests and 34 dismissals and more from the BMA as well. So the first part of the equation is we are much more rapidly enforcing consequences and accountability on individuals involved in these things. And actually, it's happening at a weekly pace now. Every week, you will see dismissals and arrests and convictions coming out of the Home Affairs ecosystem. So that's the first part of it. We're doing a lot of that through our Border Management and Immigration Anti-Corruption Forum, where we work directly with the SIU, which the president authorized 2 years ago to investigate this domain, as well as other law enforcement agencies. But I think the second part goes back to the technological reform, because the key question that I asked on day one in this job is, why does South Africa rely on a physical piece of paper that can be manipulated for anything? And this includes the use of the green ID book, because that is just as prone to fraud as any other physical old school document that relies on, for example, a manual photograph. We can no longer tolerate the use of these documents. That is the fault of the government that has not actually modernized at the pace required. So we have taken responsibility for that as Home Affairs, and that is why we are so focused on this modernization drive. In short, the solution to all of this is, once you have a biometrically enabled system, you can have law enforcement actually not relying on a piece of paper. It can do biometric checks, like we've started to do with our deportation programs, to say that, quite simply, if your fingerprint or your facial biometric does not match the claim that you are making to a certain right, then we know that the document is fraudulent. And this is, again, how we will be able to do enforcement at scale is by actually creating the tools that our officers need to do proper enforcement. So everyone who is concerned about this needs to understand that both the accountability measures are being taken, but just as important, if not more important, is the systemic reform, so that going forward, it's not a complex process. We use technology to solve these issues.
10: Dr. Leon Schreiber, thank you so much for your time. Minister of Home Affairs, responding to a number of issues. Sure, there's so many questions that have come through. I think I'll suggest to my colleagues that he comes in for a longer period of time to answer all of these questions. Thank you very much for that, Minister. And I think dealing with a number of issues around asylum, a number of issues around what's happening in Durban, around corruption as well. I'd love to hear your thoughts on that.
13: Good day, Mandy. Mandy, you know, this thing of refugees who are coming all the way from Bangladesh, Palestine, Somalia, Ethiopia, who are here in South Africa, I will never understand it, because these people should go to the nearest country if they are fleeing something. And when I check, there's no war in these countries. So how did they become refugees? Refugees, and how did they end up in Durban, in KZN? This thing is not making sense. We have useless laws in South Africa that are not working. That is why we have so many immigrants that are coming to South Africa for no reason.
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15: Hi, good afternoon, good afternoon, good afternoon. I just wanted to help me, if you can maybe ask the minister. Like, for myself, I'm a refugee. I have refugee status. I've been here in South Africa for more than 10 years already. My refugee status expired last year in June. I did apply online. I never get anything. I only receive message to say, we see your application. In December, I did go there to Home Affairs. They checked that side of Cape Town. Then they say, you are still in the queue. This year now, until now, they call me, send me a message again last month to say I must bring some of my documents. They want it in the office. Then I go and I resubmit my document. Then they say, after a week, you will receive your payment. Until now, I'm still waiting. Can you please ask the minister what is going on in Cape Town?
10: Sorry, I didn't get to ask the minister that question, but I think that what I imagine he would say is he would point to the digitization and how they're trying to deal with a lot of these issues that we're seeing, and how through the biometrics we'll be able to have a smoother process. Lots of messages. How do you verify that someone qualifies for a refugee status in South Africa rather than in their neighboring countries? Selvin says the minister must not disassociate himself with an institution that allows him to make the comments that he's making, because without a government, this government, he cannot be a minister. Not sure I understand that. May you please ask the minister if they use technology to verify the undocumented immigrants in KZN yesterday? Suggestions that they gain protected status through fraudulent papers. Well, he said that they did check it and they went through that process. But thank you very much for all of those messages. Well, speaking of foreign nationals, I mean, this. So I suppose that's an unfair connection here, but 11 accused, including 5 Mexican nationals, appearing in the Swartruggens Magistrate Court today in connection with alleged drug manufacturing and related offences. The group also includes Mozambicans, Zimbabweans and South African nationals. Nkosi Kona Malinga Mnisi in court for us. Nkosi Kona, good afternoon to you. Tell us about today's court appearance.
16: Yeah, good afternoon to you, Mandy, as well as to our 702 and Cape Talk listeners. So the court appearance this morning, very short. The 11 accused appearing in the Swartruggens Magistrates Court in the Northwest. The development this afternoon is that 2 more accused have been added to the matter. And what we understand is that those 2 accused are the owners of the farm where this sophisticated illegal drug lab was discovered earlier this month. The Hawks, who led the particular operation, it was an intelligence-driven operation, Mandy. The Hawks spokesperson, Katlego Mohale, the colonel, also in court, telling us that they now have a figure in terms of how much those drugs were worth, because initially what we were told by the police is that they had estimated the operation in itself to be at around 100 million rand. But following further investigation by the forensics of the South African Police Service, They now estimate the drugs to be to the value of 500 million rand. And of course, you also saw members of the community coming here because they are equally concerned that this discovery was made in the community, saying it's their children, for example, that will suffer at the end of the day because these drugs will then be distributed and sold to them. The drug that was being manufactured at this laboratory, as we understand from the police, is crystal meth. So we now have a total, Mandy, of 13 accused, as you've outlined. It includes South Africans, individuals from Zimbabwe, Mexicans as well. And 9 of the 13 accused, according to the state, have now been verified. Mm. Their legal status has been verified, and they have been found to be in the country illegally. So what is essentially that means, Mandy, is that they cannot then apply for bail. But the 4 South Africans, and in fact, accused number 12 and 13, the 2 farm owners, also being related to 2 of the other accused. We understand one of them to be their son. And what essentially has happened is that they have indicated their intention to apply for bail. So when we return on the 12th of June, there'll also be a Spanish interpreter so that the other accused are able to follow and understand proceedings, in as much as they won't be applying for bail, but they need to be able to understand the proceedings that will then play out in court, Mandy.
10: Nkosi Kona, thank you very much. Nkosi Kona Malinga Mnisi in court in Swartruggens today.
14: 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Mandy Wiener.
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10: So the acting police minister will be releasing crime stats today at 1 o'clock. Amnesty International SA is going to be holding a silent demonstration for human rights defenders at the venue where Feroz Khachalia and the police leadership will be releasing the quarterly crime stats. Genevieve Quintel is the spokesperson for Amnesty International. Genevieve, good afternoon to you. Thank you very much for your time. Tell us about why this demonstration is taking place.
17: Good afternoon, Mandy. Thank you so much for having us. We are standing outside GCIS for the second time and to bring light to the situation of human rights defenders in this country. And those are people who stand up for the rights of anyone, their community, their rights. It includes whistleblowers. And we're doing this because we are seeing targeted killings in South Africa increasing. And it's being used as a tactic to silence these human rights defenders. And we want to ensure that these people are protected. Right now, Mandy, we're not seeing proper investigations in a lot of these cases, and we are here to put pressure on the police to make sure that these human rights defenders are protected.
10: And in so many of these cases, these individuals face intimidation or harassment or threats. Mm-hmm. And as you say, in the worst case, we are seeing a rise in targeted assassinations and people are dying.
17: Absolutely. Mandy, we've been working on this issue for quite a while, and we had worked with the group Abahlali Basumdondolo. They've had 26 activists killed, and you know, they've gone to the police. They've literally had to bring police to them when something happens, and yet of those 26, they've only had 2 convictions. We see it with the whistleblower cases as well. While we have seen some convictions, we haven't seen the masterminds behind the killings of people like Babita brought to book. And when people go say, I'm being followed, I'm being harassed, is that taken seriously? Is enough being done to protect these human rights defenders? And on top of that, because we're not seeing people brought to book, it's not a deterrent for those who are going around targeting those who are standing up for their rights and the rights of others.
10: Genevieve, thank you so much. Genevieve Quintel, spokesperson for Amnesty International South Africa, protesting outside the venue where the acting police minister is due to release crime stats. I couldn't agree with her more and with Amnesty International more. I'm really concerned about the rise in targeted assassinations, these people that are being harassed, being threatened, and not enough is being done about it.
9: What's up, Mandy?
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18: Hello, Mandy. Mahal from Jemison here. With this whole refugee and asylum seeker issue, I just want to know, what's the limit? So if now there's now a war in Burundi or Kenya or wherever, can now half the country now move to South Africa or Zimbabwe? Now, can they all now come to South Africa because there's now a war in or some famine or whatever the case is? Do we not have a limit to say, once we've reached 2 million of or 1 million of refugees and 1 million of asylum seekers and X amount of people, this is where the limit is. How far does this asylum and refugee thing go?
19: Kute Mendy, happy Friday, Mendy. Mendy, on the issue of Home Affairs KZN verifying 457 immigrants in less than 2 hours. Wow. Hey, that's a wow. Otherwise, Mendy, on a lighter note, good luck to Orlando Pirates for the weekend. Let's bring it home, boys. Pagania for life.
20: Hi, afternoon, Mendy. It's Mapari from Roddy Pot. So, get this, Mendy. Sundowns will be playing on a Sunday, and there will be PSL champions. Why? Because Orbit College would have done us a huge favor. So on Saturday, we'll be watching closely for Orbit. Let's go, Orbit! Orbit, let's go!
10: Unruly you are on my radio show. No, I think I disagree with you on that one. But I welcome all voice notes and all soccer fans. Somebody who's not supporting Pirates or Orbit College this weekend is the mayor of Cape Town, I imagine, Jordan Hill-Lewis, who joins us next to speak about the recent Western Cape High Court ruling on fixed tariff structures. The city announcing a supplementary public participation process on amendments to its budget is being opened. Mr. Mayor, good afternoon to you. Thanks very much for your time.
21: Hello, Mandy.
10: So, firstly, can you explain this to me, the fixed tariff structure, and to my listeners as well? What does this actually mean?
21: We had introduced a fixed tariff structure based on your property values as a way of cross-subsidizing from higher-value households to lower-value households to protect lower-value households from larger fixed tariff increases. This was challenged by the South African Property Owners Association and a new organization called the Cape Town Central, Cape Town Collective Ratepayers Association. And it went through the High Court, and the High Court found that we could not use property values to determine fixed tariffs. You had to, find another way of cross-subsidizing. Now, the problem is that that obviously severely limits our ability to cross-subsidize, and that is what we had warned all along, that it would mean higher tariffs for lower value households and lower tariffs for higher value households, exactly the opposite of what you want to achieve. Nevertheless, that is what the court has found, and so we have tabled, released for public comment, our amendments to the budget to fall in line with that court ruling today.
10: Okay, so the amendments get published, they're open for public comment. What happens if the public says, well, we don't like this?
21: Well, I mean, what we've essentially done is gone back to the way that they were beforehand. So they used to be based on how large your meter is. And that's how you determine the fixed tariff. But I always argued that that was nonsensical, and I still believe that, because it means that if someone living in a poor neighborhood with a, let's say, a 15 millimeter meter, which is the most common connection size in Cape Town, and someone living in Camps Bay who also has a 15 millimeter connection, they pay exactly the same. So it was a kind of it was an outcome that had these weird anomalies, and lots of them across the city, because this is the most common meter size. So I thought that the property value basis for determining the charges was a much fairer way. But nevertheless, so we've just reverted to how it was based on the meter size.
10: So you're now going to begin a process of engaging National Treasury to look at other available means to secure cross-subsidization. So confusing. To be able to say it properly. So what are you hoping to gain from this engagement with National Treasury?
21: So, cities in particular have to be able to fund essential infrastructure investment to survive. And the fundamental crisis in cities in South Africa is a lack of infrastructure investment. It's at the heart of everything we see in Johannesburg and all the other metros. Now, Cape Town has, invests a lot more in infrastructure, but the needs are ever greater. If we want to roll out better services, better sanitation, larger electricity grids, pipe upgrades, that is a very expensive exercise. And without it, the city slowly starts to crumble, which we will never, ever allow to happen in Cape Town as has happened elsewhere. So the question is how you fund those investments. And what is the most equitable way to fund them in our social context in South Africa? I think that this model of having a flat charge is not equitable, because it means that, in the example that I explained to you, those two households pay exactly the same. That's a flat charge model. I don't think that that's the most equitable way. So we want to have a discussion with National Treasury to say, okay, well,

0: It's that time of the year. Sore throats, congestion, wet and dry coughs, pain and fever. 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
1: A lot of people, just because of their income level, cannot afford that flat charge. Then we can't, you know, it's not a sustainable way to fund infrastructure. So we're going to have that conversation. And I think this is a problem that National Treasury has to grasp, because it is at the heart of fixing other cities. And we just happen to have had this fight now before it has come to other places, but it is undoubtedly relevant to basically every metro in the country.
2: Jordan Hill-Lewis, Cape Town Mayor, thank you very much for your time. The City of Cape Town saying it won't appeal this High Court ruling on tariff structures. Instead, it's opening a supplementary public participation process on amendments to its proposed budget.
3: 702, the Midday Report, Monday to Friday,
4: 12 to 1 p.m.
2: A colloquium taking place today on 30 years of the Constitution in the Republic of South Africa in partnership with UNISA, celebrating 30 years of our Constitution. Babalo Ndenze, EWN reporter, is there for us. Babalo, good afternoon to you. Take us through who's been speaking.
5: Yes, indeed, Mandy. The colloquium on 30 years of the Constitution being commemorated in Parliament today. It's hosted by Parliament in collaboration with the University of South Africa, UNISA, and the Thabo Mbeki Institute, to be specific. So the speakers so far, Mandy, it's because opened by Thabo Didiza, the National Assembly Speaker. Thabo Didiza really speaking about the Constitution and the importance of the Constitution over the last 30 years in shaping South African society. She touched on, you know, contemporary issues facing Africa, you know, how important these need to be addressed in collaboration of the continent, also on issues affecting the youth on the continent and in South Africa, issues around academics and academia, and how these can also be part of a mutual, you know, a working system on the continent. Also touching on this topical issue of immigration and these protests that we've been seeing in South Africa in a few provinces like the Eastern Cape and KZN, as well as Gauteng, saying that, you know, these issues need to also be looked at very carefully, and people need to, you know, gather around the table and discuss exactly what it is that is really affecting people when it comes to immigration in general, as well as, you know, the undocumented foreigners, and how this issue can be also be handled constitutionally speaking. Also, you know, Professor Lengua from Puleng Lengwabula from the University of South Africa, she's the Vice Chancellor. They're also touching on issues, you know, affecting the continent, as well as the importance of this constitution and the role in nation building. Also, you know, a question also asked not just recently by one of the panelists on, you know, does South Africa belong to everyone who lives in it, which also goes back to this issue about immigration and accepting people from other countries in South Africa, mainly. So the discussions over the last, you know, a couple of hours have been centered around that. We will be having more discussions, you know, like, for example, there will be a keynote address by Professor Muno Ndula from the William Nelson Cromwell Professor of International and Comparative Law at Cornell University, also going to give some of his inputs. We'll see also a panel discussion where we'll also see the likes of Geraldine Fraser Molekedi also being part of these discussions, these panel discussions, Mandy. But also some fallouts as well, just to mention just quickly, the official opposition MK party also saying that, you know, they won't be participating. They actually withdrew their members from what they call an ANC-led propaganda forum discussed as a colloquium. So the MK party pulling out of these discussions, saying they are too ANC-heavy, the speakers attending this colloquium, Mandy.
2: Babalo, thank you very much. Babalo Ndenze, EWN reporter at that colloquium marking 30 years of the Constitution.
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6: Good morning, Wendy and the 702 land. Yay, I'm a Pirates supporter here and I'm ready to go to the stadium tomorrow, but now I have a little bit of a problem. Open ticket, we bought ticket, but we haven't received our ticket yet. We bought ticket on Tuesday, we didn't receive any emails that have the ticket now until today. So we send emails, they are not replying, they are not saying anything. We are worried now whether tomorrow we are going or what. We want to go.

0: meters history there where we're taking our cup. So please, can you try to get the open ticket people to try and explain what's happening here?
1: Oh, I'm sorry about that. Anthony Teixeira, I mean, can you solve the world's problems for Orlando Pirates fans?
2: No, I'm so sorry. Not right now, at least. What I can tell you, though, is it's going to be an exciting match, whether you're at the stadium or not, hopefully. You know, Orlando Pirates chasing a first league title in 14 years, looking to bring an end to this domination that Mamelodi Sundowns have of the PSL. Eight successive years.
1: What's the permutations?
2: So basically, Pirates need to win against Auburn College, who themselves are under the threat of relegation. So it's not like they're just going to roll over. If they fail to win, then Sundowns pick up a ninth successive league title. It's that easy. It's that simple. Just go out there, score at least one unanswered goal.
1: Oh, stressful. Very stressful. Okay, and then Sundowns, of course, also in action this weekend.
2: They will be indeed. They, of course, playing in the CAF Champions League final out in Morocco against AS FAR. 1-0 lead from the first leg. And history actually, you know, might say that they're in the position of, you know, the best side. Because in the last, what, I'm not going to even try to lie, I'm going to read it. 62 years. 57 of those finals have been two-legged, and only 19 of those that have lost the first leg have been able to overturn it. So right now, they're in the box seats. 9 p.m. kick off Sunday evening.
1: They could
2: evening.
1: End up winning CAF Championship and the...
2: They could have a double, or they could end with nothing, or they could end with one. It's so much. It's so stressful to be a Brazilian right now.
1: And then, of course, title decided in England.
2: Yeah.
1: Then Villa... Also winning.
2: I know, right? How
1: yes.
2: exciting was that? Yeah, no, I was, yes. Yes, Europa League. First, it's the first trophy I've ever seen my club lift, Mandy. I'm not going to lie.
1: Ever.
2: I cried. I proper cried. It was not even like little tears. It was like proper cried. And I was up until like 3 a.m. just... It was like
1: it's
2: I had played
1: like
2: the
1: it's
2: game.
1: A whole generation.
2: It is. It's two generations, in actual fact, that hadn't seen Villa pick up a trophy. But yeah, that happens. They, of course, going to be Pep Guardiola's final opponent because he's announced this morning that he'll be officially walking away from Man City after 10 years.
1: And then just very quickly, the Bafana squad's been picked.
2: Yeah. I mean, we're going to find out next week, Wednesday, when officially we have it. But we do have a preliminary squad. I'm not entirely sure where we're going to go with this, to be honest with you, considering that we have, I don't know, we've seen everybody else pick their squads already, and sort of the pressure's on us to make sure we have a top one.
1: Anthony Teixeira, thank you so much. A big football weekend.
3: Good things. With Brent Lindeke.
1: The good things guy in studio today in his Uggs.
4: In my Uggs, I'm wearing Uggs. It's Ugg weather. Ugg weather.
1: It is, and well done for being brave enough to wear Uggs.
4: I don't mind. I'm fashionable. I'm bringing them back.
1: You're rocking them well. So we were asking people this week who should get national orders because they handed out national orders. The president handed out national orders. So many suggestions came in for Leon Kluger and his team at the Chelsea Flower Show.
4: This story, I mean, it was the biggest story of the past week, and for me... What is the most fascinating thing is, yes, we won gold and got best in show, which is incredible and well done to Team South Africa. But this is our 40th gold medal in the 50 years that we've participated. And that for me is such a bigger thing that we've managed to get gold that many times. Like we know we're that good. We are the champions, but here they are showcasing us on a different platform again and something that we can be incredibly proud of.
1: We're consistently good.
4: Consistently good.
1: I like that. Good. I like that. Tell us about a UJ student who has built a student-led outreach initiative.
4: Athena Shezi saw a challenge around her in the homeless community and also with other students that are not able to afford food. So she started using her own student funding, which I cannot imagine is that much, to start feeding the community around her. And I love the power of social media because it can be used for good. And she put those stories up online and it became something... that started being followed, and more volunteers jumped on board, and she started a whole movement now where she's actually helping feed many, many people in her community. It takes one person with a simple idea to create a real wave of positive change, and the story is proof of that.
1: It's amazing. So she's a student. I'm like, how does she get the funding to
4: well, now it's volunteer driven, so everybody else is donating towards it, but she started herself with just the little that she had. And that, I mean, that's inspiring within itself.
1: And inspired by her grandmother's compassion as well.
4: Yeah, it's amazing. A beautiful story.
1: Okay, tell us about
4: Bumpy. I know. An animal story, and you're going like, Brenty, you're always getting sucked into these animal stories. But this one is...
1: People really care.
4: And this one's bigger than just Southern Africa. So we know the Sheldrick Trust. They're absolutely incredible. They do such amazing work. But this little hippo, which was orphaned because its mother, something happened, and they found it sort of hugging its mother. It's a very tragic story. They brought it into the orphanage. It first went viral because it was sleeping on its keeper's lap, and the keeper was like feeding it milk and all these great things. And just 3 weeks later, and it's now barrel rolling in water, and it's doing much better, and it's sort of healthy and growing. But I must tell you that this story has reached global fame. The Washington Post, CNN, BBC, all of them are talking about this incredible hippo in Southern Africa that the world is falling in love with. So it's a much bigger story than just a little animal that's going viral. And it's a reminder of the good work that these organizations around Southern Africa do. It's just beautiful.
1: It reminds me, you also shared a story that was not true this week that everybody thought was a good news
4: Listen,
1: story.
4: I didn't share the story that was not true.
1: No, you shared the fact that it was...
4: Yeah, that it was fake. It was fake. It really upset me. So we've got this thing that's happening on social media where, especially on Facebook, where these pages create these really emotive stories that make us feel things, and they suck us in, and they go viral, and we share it, and it's not true. And why it upsets me is because those pages are doing it to get paid. So Facebook, the more viral they go and they get the likes and the shares and all these great things, they get paid. And they're playing on our heartstrings, which is...
1: Tell us the story so people know that it's...
4: Sorry, so the story was about an elephant, apparently, allegedly, never happened, totally fake, that was in Kruger Park, that found a ranger that had a heart attack and stayed with him for 3 days until someone could... And it was all caught on camera, and it was utter, just trash. It was AR slop, but written so Disney-like. And so it pulled on our heartstrings, and it made us cry, and then we realized it wasn't true. Yeah, these pages, they make me very cross. It's not right to tell these stories. They also create a terrible expectation. Imagine an international tourist sees a story like that, comes to Kruger and goes, there's an elephant. Let me get out and... So it's incredibly problematic. But they were called out. They then put a footnote to go, it is fake. And a lot of people were calling them out in the comments as well. I think that's the good news here. And the good news is our animal stories are way better. Way better.
1: Way better. I mean, you get to go read about the baby hippo Bumpy, who's now doing, got a full belly and a rather impressive barrel roll.
4: Wow, it's so cute. It made my day. It'll make yours. I promise it'll make yours.
1: Brenty, as always, thank you for coming in and giving us such good vibes.
4: Thank you. I love being in the studio with you. I love ending off the week this way. And as I say, every single week, wishing you only good things.
1: Only good things. Brent Lindekoo, the good things guy.
3: The Midday Report.
1: Well, thank you very much for listening. Don't forget the acting police minister, Feroz Khachalia, releasing the fourth quarter crime stats. He's just walked into the building. He had a long chat to Genevieve Quintel from Amnesty International, who we just spoke to on air as well. And he'll be releasing those crime stats soon. Good luck to Pirates this weekend. I can't wait to celebrate on Monday. Otherwise, it's going to be very hard.
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10: Well, Alani Balabala is the business speaker and township entrepreneur. He joins us now. Bulalani, good to see you. Thanks so much for coming in. So some small businesses, they're working hard every day. They're going out there. They're trying to sell and they're still struggling to increase their sales. Why is that happening?
11: I think it's because of a number of different things, right? I think, but at the very heart of it really, right, is not really building a system around your sales. That's the first thing. I think the second thing really is the sales activity is inconsistent. And then the third thing that I've really picked up is there's no clear understanding of who the customer actually is. You find majority of them in pitches saying everyone is my customer, not everyone is your customer. So that lack of defined knowledge then limits what you can potentially do from a sales perspective.
10: I mean, are there particular quite big mistakes smaller firms make when they're trying to attract a customer? Are there things that you see where you just go, don't do that?
11: No, man, definitely there is, right? I think number one, not clearly communicating your features and value to the customer. The second one really is putting creating a number of touch points, social media points, website points, and you don't respond.
10: Oh, man. That's like a government department.
11: Exactly,
10: yes.
11: Right? And then I think the third one really is consistently posting about your products, but never really telling anyone how much it actually costs. There's this hidden thing about pricing and social media that no one genuinely understands as a weird, weird phenomenon, right? Mm. And then I think really for me, the last one really is inconsistencies. And I talk about inconsistency in the context of when it's raining, maybe your business is closed. When you're feeling moody, you don't open up, you don't share. And then really the biggest one really is a sheer lack of clear communication with your customer, whether you're delivering well or you're failing to deliver.
10: Hmm. So customer service, consistency, how important are those two things? I mean, consistency in growing sales. If there's one thing big corporates do that Amazon does well, it's that consistency.
11: Here's the thing. I mean, one of the key endeavors of any sales activity is to retain customers because the cost of customer acquisition is very, very expensive and very, very high. So if you are able to retain customers, then that's a great thing. And I think some of the amazing ways then in which you can retain customers really is check in with those customers. Number one, that after sales activity is very, very important so that you're able to understand, so that you're not just excited by the money that came in, but you genuinely know that those people are happy with that sales transaction. The second thing really on this really is people buy from people that they like. So it actually goes a long way if you take genuine time in wanting to know the person and understand them. And I think some of the key things really around that is being very intentional. It's also then understanding that sales is about building long-term relationship. So don't just focus on the short-term game. I think, you know, when I think about this, I'm reminded of I think one of the things that I usually say to the sales teams that I work with is, you know, one repeat customer who's consistently loyal to the brand is more valuable in my view than 10 once-off customers, because this individual won't just be loyal to buying the product. They will then go out and be ambassadors of the business and the services you provide.
10: Are there sort of quick, practical, affordable ways a small business can use to market itself a bit better?
11: Yeah, definitely. I think for me, you know, here's the thing. I mean, there's over 200 million cell phones in South Africa. Quite interesting because population of 60 million people.
10: Yeah, I know.
11: But I think in context, think about it this way. The largest digital platform that is utilized is WhatsApp. That then gives you a clear indication and an idea of where you should be positioning your marketing efforts. So it's not just necessarily relying on social media algorithm and posting every single day, which is very important. Mm. That would be my second point, right? Posting on social media consistently every single day, whether you see the traction or not. But the third part really links up with the first point around build a clear database. So talk to your customers around the features and benefits and what they stand to benefit when they do business with your company.
12: How can, I mean, so social media can really help a township, a small business. I mean, I always remember, I forget her name, but she ran a gym, still runs a gym. And she started off putting leaflets under people's windscreen wipers in campuses. And now she says social media is the equivalent of doing that. She runs a whole business like that.
11: No, definitely. I mean, what social media really has done is just democratize access to customers. Because if your story is compelling enough, then customers are able to be engaged. And I think a couple of key things here is, number one, create short form videos that tell your brand story. Another beautiful thing that you can do is that you can share testimonials from customers. The third thing that you can do is that you can share a day in the life of whether a founder X, Y, and Z, or a journey where you take a customer through a service that you're providing for them at that particular moment in time. Because all those things, what they end up doing is that they end up building affinity. And I think the most beautiful content that you will ever create is organic, genuine content that is not too staged.
12: Is there one immediate thing a small business can go and do and have it done by kind of 8 o'clock tomorrow morning?
11: Sure. There's three and I'm done. Follow up with your customer. Follow up. Remove the mindset that because you sent the quote, they're the ones who are supposed to chase you. You're the one who wants to follow up with your customers. The second thing is develop something that I call a pick 10. What you will then do is that you'll set aside an hour each and every day consistently. And in that hour, you're going to break it up into two. The first half of it, you're going to follow up with your customers. The second half, which is 30 minutes of that hour, you're going to find 10 new customers each and every day and follow up on those customers. Because I think we get so caught up in the operations of our business that we don't go out there and actually look for customers. And then I think that the last thing really for me is do this consistently. Selling is a daily activity, not a weekend, not a sometimes activity. It's a daily activity, and you need to ensure that you're consistent in your sales activity and you've got your heart on the pulse of your customers.
12: Bulalani, always good to see you. Thanks so much. Bulalani Balabala is the business speaker and township entrepreneur.
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1: With a wrap of your Eyewitness News, I'm Zingis Acherwa. National Assembly Speaker Togo Didiza has confirmed the submissions of all political parties that will be represented on Parliament's Impeachment Committee to consider allegations of impropriety against President Cyril Ramaphosa. The ANC has submitted 9 names, which include the chairperson of Parliament's Committee on the Presidency, Doris Mpapane, and several members from the ad hoc committee, which has investigated police corruption, including its chairperson, Soviet Lekhanyane, and Xola Nqola, who is also the chairperson of the Justice Committee. Lindsay Dentlinger has more.
2: Other members of the ANC who will form part of the 31-member committee include Portfolio Committee Chairpersons Faith Mutambi, Boyce Manelli, Lusiso Makubela and Mika Mashlauli. Programming whip Cameron Dugmore and Dikeledi Direko round out the ANC's list. The DA confirmed its members soon after the call for nominations was made 2 weeks ago and includes its parliamentary leader George Mikolakis and his chief whip Glynis Breytenbach. The MK party will also be led by its parliamentary leader John Schlope and its chief whip Mabata Mokoena Zondi. EFF leader Julius Malema and senior parliamentarian Ompile Maotwe will be the 2 representatives for the Red Berets. Other parties will only have 1 representative each, while the PAC and Good Party have opted out of the 16-party committee. It's yet unclear when the committee will meet to elect a chairperson. Lindsay Dentlinger, Eyewitness News, Parliament.
1: Home Affairs Deputy Minister Njabulo Nzuza and his police ministry counterpart Paul Bushilo have been tasked with leading a team of deputy ministers to enforce compliance with the law amid escalating anti-illegal immigration protests. The announcement followed a security cluster meeting at the Union Buildings in Pretoria, convened to respond to the growing demonstrations across the country. The meeting brought together government leaders, political parties, and organizers such as the March and March group behind the protests. Ngosikhona Malinga Mnisi was there.
3: Justice Minister Mamoloko Gubaya announced the deputy minister-led team at the Union Buildings in Pretoria, describing government's engagement with stakeholders as fruitful. This despite criticism from some March and March leaders who labelled the meeting a talk shop and walked out before proceedings concluded. Gubaya says the criticism will not deter government from working with such organisations to tackle challenges linked to illegal immigration, stressing that all interventions must be within the confines of the law. She says deputy ministers will be deployed to affected areas to ensure visibility on the ground, supported by law enforcement agencies.
4: And this is practical because we want it to be done within the law. We don't want citizens to wake up because they do not have the capability to check whether these are foreign nationals, which are not. So what we want to do is a coordinated approach, not only labor going that side, doing their inspection, but it must be coordinated by all our departments.
3: Gubaya added that the security cluster will meet again next month when deputy ministers are expected to present their first reports detailing areas visited, findings made, and interventions undertaken. Ngosikhona Malinga Mnisi, Eyewitness News.
1: Controversial political fixer Brown Mokgotsi has denied trying to bribe the investigating officer in his fake assassination attempt case. The investigating officer, Alfred Odendal, submitted an affidavit to court saying Mokgotsi once asked him what he can do for him so he doesn't oppose his release on bail. The allegation was made during Mokgotsi's bail application at the Johannesburg Magistrate Court. He is charged with perjury, defeating the ends of justice, unlawful possession of a firearm and ammunition, as well as the discharging of a firearm in a public space. Tabiso Koba reports.
5: The state has opposed Brown Mokgotsi's release on bail. It says he provided the police with the wrong home address, didn't fully disclose all his previous convictions, and also tried to bribe the investigating officer assigned to his case. State prosecutor Time Mpekana.
6: The applicant approached the investigating officer with a suggestion. Is there something that I can do for you not to oppose bail? This indicates that the applicant showed to undermine the functionality of the law.
5: Mokgotsi's lawyer, William Sekgasha, insists his client has been cooperating truthfully with the police. The matter has been postponed to Thursday for the verification of Mokgotsi's home address. Tabiso Koba, Eyewitness News, Johannesburg.
1: And a co-accused in the trial of alleged underworld gang boss Nafis Modak has admitted he purchased the getaway car used in the attempted murder of prominent defense attorney William Booth. Modak's alleged middleman, Ziad Poole, testified in his own defense in the Western Cape High Court. Poole is among the 14 alleged accomplices on trial with Modak for various crimes related to operating a criminal empire. Carlo Peterson has more.
7: Ziad Poul conceded to the court that he purchased the Hyundai Creta used as the getaway car in the attempted murder of attorney William Booth. The attack on Booth at his Eagervale home in April 2020 forms part of the charges Poul faces. The state alleges Poul played a key role in the shooting by purchasing the vehicle and planning the attack. After previously denying any involvement in the attack, he admitted he purchased the vehicle for his cousin, accused number four, Tofik Brown.
8: The creditor was good. His wife was looking for a car.
9: Creditor was his wife?
8: Brown's wife. Huh? Was looking for a car. Then I found the car. The owner of the creditor said this car is behind. He must give 25,000 or 30,000.
7: Poul is said to be cross-examined by the state when the matter resumes. Carlo Peterson, Eyewitness News, Western Cape High Court.
1: And in your weather, clear skies in store for Gauteng on Tuesday, becoming partly cloudy. Johannesburg dropping to overnight lows of 7 degrees, peaking at 21. Pretoria, 8 and 23. Vereeniging, 5 and 21 degrees. Cape Town will be cloudy with a light southwesterly breeze at a low of 14 and a high of 19. That's a wrap of your Eyewitness News.
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11: 9 minutes after 9 o'clock. Time for us to talk artificial intelligence. And there's interesting research that suggests that companies and countries taking up AI could destroy the economy. Now, you may remember 2 weeks ago, we spoke about the AI layoff trap. So CEOs are starting to admit that as they take on AI and deploy it in the company and replace humans with agentic AI, that that's bad for the company. It could also be bad for the economy, because who's going to buy your product if people are unemployed? And so now some economists have said, well, we've crunched the numbers and there's some mathematical proof that AI could be more negative than it is positive to economic growth. We'll also speak about what happened in Sweden. There's a coffee shop in Stockholm put an artificial intelligence agent called Mona. They put them in a cafe, and Mona was allowed to run the cafe with some very interesting results. Of course, we take your calls, your thoughts on 011-883-0702. Your SMS is on 31702. You can also send us a WhatsApp message on whether you think AI might not be the best for economic growth. Send it through to us on 0727021702. As mentioned, we're joined by Chief Data and Analytics Officer at FNB Risk. He's an author. He's an AI expert. He is a conqueror of Hyroxes. Dr. Mark Nasila joins us this morning. Dr. Nasila, good morning.
12: Good morning, Cooks.
11: Great. How are you?
12: Fine, thank you.
11: Great. Preparing for another Hyrox.
12: Another one? I don't even want to think about it.
11: Really?
12: Yeah.
11: You've done it before. You have that now. Like, I've done it.
12: I realized AI is easier.
11: Okay, let's talk AI. So, 2 weeks ago, you and I spoke about this trap that seems to be coming apparent, certainly in companies that deploy AI and then replace large parts of their staff component with AI, whether it is agentic or whatever. We're seeing this kind of, they're calling it the AI layoff trap. And I just want to just remind us of that before we get into this next bit. So what are we seeing in companies that are deploying AI, they're adopting AI, using it in their operations, they replace hundreds, in some instances, thousands of people. Is it having the effect that CEOs or business leaders are hoping it will have?
12: Cooks, the economists from University of Pennsylvania and Boston University did a study on the impact of automation on the economy.
11: Mm-hmm.
12: And what they found out, a lot of organizations are finding themselves in a state of what we call the prisoner's dilemma, where they are being forced to automate to keep up with the competition.
11: Right.
12: But this means that they're likely to continue this approach almost and end up in a situation where they will automate their future prospects or prosperity. Mm-hmm. And the question is, what would happen if every company automated at the same rate? Who will be able to afford their products and services?
11: Right.
12: But I think a more interesting finding was that we've been talking about conventional safety measures, like, for example, the universal basic income, which they found out that it's actually not sustainable because very, very few people make long-term income that would actually be sustainable if, you know, they contributed to the economy.
11: Right.
12: And then also there are measures like upskilling and, you know, retraining people. The technology is changing so fast that it will be difficult for organizations to keep up. And what they proposed, which is called the Pigouvian tax, a strict tax that is charged every time a human is replaced by AI. And also that becomes also complex because it relies on organizations declaring and monitoring all AI systems that are automating tasks that people are doing.
11: Right.
12: Yes.
11: And so if we were to go this Pigouvian tax, a company onboards AI, they replace people's jobs, and for each job, they would have to pay a tax.
12: Exactly.
11: But the company, so there are a few things I'm seeing here. The companies would need to tell the truth. We used to have 1,000 staff. Now we only have 500. And the other 500 were automated. But then that also adds a layer of compliance for the state. So the state now needs people who understand AI automation. So there's going to be a whole new branch of like labor relations, labor matters related to artificial intelligence, which means the state would have needed to upskill themselves.
12: Exactly.
11: On that, so they can then, you know, manage compliance.
12: Exactly. So think about the revenue office.
11: Right.
12: They have to make sure that every AI agent or system is registered or recorded as an employee. And I think from what we learned in the past 3 weeks, America is planning to take control and have oversight of all AI models. So
11: yes,
12: they should be able to implement such a thing.
11: Mm-hmm.
12: Does it mean that this is going to be a law or an approach that will be followed across the world? We'll wait to see. But I do think there are better ways of handling this. So, for example, you saw what happened to China. China passed a law that you're not supposed to lay off an employee because of AI automation.
11: Ah.
12: Yes. And this basically is to push for the type of AI that augments what people are doing as opposed to
11: replacing people.
12: Exactly.
11: Right.
12: Yeah. And also we could focus on implementing redeployment funds where you've got, you know, a fixed human capital transition funds, you know, set aside from the profits or value that comes from AI.
11: Yeah.
12: This allows organizations to use these funds to retrain and reskill people in a very targeted way so that they can be part and parcel of the economy. I think I've seen countries like China, Canada, come up with responsibilities around job creation. In fact, they've got a minister of jobs, mm-hmm. job creation, or a minister of human resources aimed at, you know, spearheading economic activity that results to, you know, organizations creating value from a human-led AI approach where people are leading, you know, in the value chain of the economy while focusing on industries that will, you know, trigger the need for people.
11: Right.
12: Exactly.
11: I think it's very fascinating that Chinese law, that you may not replace people with AI, but that's currently the offering in many ways, that you can deploy this, it will automate for you, it is faster, it makes decisions faster, it doesn't need leave, it doesn't need to rest because it is, you know, AI. Whereas with a person, there are laws around, you know, people can only work 40 hours a week or 60 hours a week. These are the conditions. Whereas with AI, you don't really need to worry about that. But it's interesting that China is saying you may not replace people. And is that an example? You speak about this all the time, of thinking about artificial intelligence as a strategic national asset. Is
12: exactly.
11: that part of, like, what we're seeing now, is that part of that thinking when you treat AI as a national asset, a strategic asset?
12: Exactly.
11: These are the kinds of things you kind of start thinking about.
12: And China has become so powerful from creating an economy of scale. And it knows that very well. If it lets this technology out of control, it's very easy to automate a lot of tasks and mm-hmm. functions. But it knows that without consumers, its economy would actually collapse. And it's trying to prevent that. And it's not the first time. An example I've always used, there's a reason why we don't have self-service petrol stations. What would happen to the 20,000 petrol attendants if all of us could, you know, self-service? And this is a way of, you know, redesigning an economy that expands on human ability while still leveraging the technology. But that requires a different type of thinking that would help, you know, drive prosperity for organizations in the future.
11: Mm.
12: Because we could continue this infinite loop of automation, but up to what extent?
11: Yeah.
12: We also have people have said that maybe we're being a bit pessimistic, that there will be new other jobs, new other industries being created. But you see, in the past, first of all, industrialization and technology were very slow compared to what AI is doing today. But we designed industries and economies that we're seeing today. So if we don't do that today and just focus on automation, we're going to have a situation where, you know, people don't have money to spend and
11: right.
12: people, and companies won't have profits because they depend on the same people.
11: Which is why this paper says, these economists say, what then would happen is if we were kind of to just have this unlimited, unregulated automation by companies, firms would automate their way to boundless productivity. So they'd be productive, but with zero demand.
12: Exactly. And what we're seeing, a lot of organizations are actually not creating new value from AI.
11: Right.
12: They're basically just automating and replacing people.
11: Right.
12: Very few of them are, you know, diverting to innovative ways of creating new money.
11: Yeah.
12: As opposed to just
11: automating what's already there.
12: Yes.
11: Right. You're
12: basically replicating the same value, just faster with technology.
11: And there is an assumption that AI, because it is, you know, faster, it makes decisions at a much faster rate than a person. They can also make, you know, thousands, millions of decisions in a short space of time, that would automatically equal productivity and cost saving. But this pilot, this Mona robot that they tried at this coffee shop, kind of says, well, it depends. Not necessarily. Because it was done by a company called Andon Labs, who are based in San Francisco. They put an AI agent in a coffee shop. Her name is Mona. They put her in Stockholm, in the Swedish capital. She was given a budget of $21,000. And Mona made some poor decisions.
12: It's a very funny story.
11: She made some very poor decisions, my girl, Mona.
12: You know, it turns out AI can be a very good boss when you ask for an increase.
11: Right.
12: But a very bad one when you ask it to run a cafe.
11: Yeah.
12: Yes.
11: So they gave her $21,000 and she spent a lot of money on like random things, lots of serviettes. She bought a lot of inventory, which didn't seem to be necessary. She spent, she only left $5,000 of that budget. And a lot of the cash was spent on one-time setup costs. And so they've only made $5,000 in sales. So at the moment, they're operating at a loss.
12: Mona was given very simple instruction. Please run the cafe profitably, be nice, and make sure you stock up.
11: Right.
12: And it went above board in a very negative way.
11: Yeah.
12: But it's a classic example of, you know, what we're seeing in AI investment, where organizations are panicking, they introduce workplace comedy, and they don't think about the real economic debate. And the first issue here, which we need to understand around AI limitation, is a state called a context window. AI does not have so much memory. It loses its memory at a point in time.
11: Right.
12: And this situation here, Mona end up ordering, you know, all the napkins, tomatoes, and in some instance, even underwear, which, and it resulted.
11: Mona ordered underwear?
12: Yes, it resulted from the fact that it lost memory of what it was supposed to order
11: right.
12: previously. Because, you know, these models are, you know, statistical. And they make predictions based on what it knows from the past, not necessarily on the future, which might be very, very different.
11: Okay.
12: And it brings in a new debate. Who's actually at risk of being replaced by AI. You know, we've been talking about, you know, job replacement.
11: Yes.
12: And I think in the construct of AI, we've always thought that blue-collar jobs or entry-level jobs are the ones at risk. In this instance, managerial jobs and even senior administrative jobs are the ones that could be replaced by AI, as evident, you know, Mona is playing is playing a role of a manager,
11: yes,
12: role level at this restaurant.
11: Yeah.
12: And it's a development which we now have to think so much, and we'll see what happens with organizations.
11: It's interesting you say Mona and AI in general doesn't have a context window. So Mona can't say, we ordered 2,000 serviettes last week. How many of them are left? How many do we need? She just ordered 6,000. I think she ordered 6,000 serviettes.
12: Yes, 6,000. Quite a large number. 15
11: Is that
12: kilograms
11: what you mean
12: tomatoes.
11: By a context window, in that she can't connect things to go, we ordered 2,000 last week. We've only used 500, so we have 1,005. How many do we need for this week? Actually, we're fine. We don't need serviettes, but we might need, at some point, they had to stop offering sandwiches
12: exactly.
11: in the cafe because they didn't have the ingredients. And so she struggled to go, what do we need for the sandwiches? We need cucumber, cheese, olives, lettuce, bread. Let's order that. She can't do that. And that's what you mean by a context window.
12: Exactly. So once it reaches its limit of remembering what it's supposed to remember,
11: right,
12: it starts just making mistakes. And this is a form of hallucination.
11: Right.
12: And this actually ties to, you know, jobs AI cannot do, things that require adaptability. So Mona could not adapt. Mona could not be creative under unknown scenarios. And these are the roles and opportunities that are well suited for people, as opposed to thinking AI can do everything.
11: Right.
12: It's actually very similar to what we're seeing in coding, where there was an assumption that AI will perform 100% of coding, and organizations are realizing that there's limitations of, you know, what AI can do in coding, and people are spending a lot of time fixing the coding. A lot of organizations have started re-employing developers because they're finding that it's cheaper to have a human being perform some tasks than AI.
11: Even if it's not as fast as AI.
12: Exactly.
11: Because AI is much faster than a human being.
12: Exactly. So the same way Mona blew the whole budget in less than 2 weeks.
11: On serviettes.
12: You would rather have human beings do the job slower but accurately in certain tasks.
11: And so is this also the point that's been made, and I think you've said this before, that at some point, even with like really, really fast AI models, you do need a human being? Because I imagine if Mona wasn't working as a manager but had a manager, the manager would say, okay, let's have a look. How many serviettes do we have? Do we have sandwich stuff? How many coffee cups do we need? Mona, please order 500 serviettes, as opposed to leaving it to Mona to decide. So it sounds like Mona needed a manager.
12: Exactly.
11: She's good at ordering stuff, but you need to guide her.
12: She needs guardrails.
11: And so it sounds as though even in like really smart, because Mona does sound really, really smart. She ran a coffee shop by herself.
12: And she was very human, because they say the workers loved Mona.
11: Yes.
12: You know, Mona's very generous.
11: The customers liked her.
12: You know, customers liked her. But when it came to certain intricacies, Mona went overboard and actually created a loss for the restaurant.
11: And so a human with a context window might have been able to avoid that.
12: Exactly, provide that guidance. And maybe a human should have been the one performing some of those tasks.
11: Right.
12: Yes.
11: And so I guess now we're seeing in very real time, I guess the limitations of what is, I mean, incredible technology. But we're learning, for instance, well, if you adopt it as a company wholesale, let go of your staff, you might actually be doing the opposite of increasing productivity and profitability. If you are a business deploying AI, in the case of Mona, you may actually still need the humans you just fired.
12: You will still need the humans. In fact, you know, we saw companies like Klarna who re-employed the staff it had let go.
11: Yeah.
12: IBM, you know, its human capital department. And Gartner this week published that a lot of companies that are laying off people because of AI's prospect in the future, 50% of them or 50% of those employees will be re-employed.
11: Right.
12: Because they will realize the limitations of AI.
11: Yeah.
12: Yeah.
11: We have a WhatsApp message here, and it says, good morning, Gogs and Dr. Nasila. I think the problem we still have around the world with AI is education. Most people still don't understand, still don't know or understand it, and, you know, what AI is and what it is used for. And so people still see it as a threat to jobs in the economy, and we are in a transition now, and every change is difficult. That's a message on 31702.
12: It's a fair comment. I do think the world is very literate on technology today. There's just misalignment on across different industries, sectors, on how we should approach it so that it's inclusive and does not introduce dangers.
11: Right.
12: So being skilled and educated about it doesn't mean anything when, for example, the technology fraternity sees AI as a replacement of human labor.
11: Mm-hmm.
12: The social sector sees AI as a technology that could help solve problems, while the corporate companies, from the AI layoff dilemma, they're seeing it as, the technology that can help beat the competitor.
11: Yeah.
12: And that is can only be done by, you know, automating people and driving efficiency, you know. That misalignment will still be a problem, across the world until we align, okay, what is the best way to create a better world with the technology? Then we'll be okay.
11: Mm. Yeah. Rob, who says he's in AI limbo, says, so just like humans have KPI, so must Mona have KPIs. So if he, she, they overspend, it may be turned off and fired. Signed, Rob in AI limbo. It sounded like she had KPIs. She just didn't meet any of them. It sounded like Mona had KPIs. Run the cafe. But maybe it wasn't specific enough. The prompt wasn't specific enough.
12: I think there was over-reliance on Mona. And it was a bit unfair on her.
11: I think so too.
12: It's a big lesson. So you should be empowered to perform tasks within your capacity.
11: Mm.
12: And Mona just chewed more than she can swallow.
11: Shame. I feel so sorry for her. Another message here on our WhatsApp from Jobe says, good morning, Gogs and Dr. Nasila. You're talking about Mona. At least she squandered money. With Emergence AI, an advanced, continuously running multi-agent simulation platform, it deploys autonomous AI agents into shared, persistent digital environments to observe spontaneous social behaviors, rule formulations, and unexpected complexities without direct human scripting. A prominent study by Emergence AI placed identical sets of 10 agents into 5 parallel worlds over 15 days, varying only the underlying model family like Claude, Gemini, or Grok. The results yielded unexpected and wild emergent behaviors. Grok's universe was the worst of them all. That's a message from Jobe. So it even depends on kind of what underlies your model.
12: Exactly, yeah. But also we must be cognizant. A lot of studies we're seeing, like these ones, are very experimental. Yeah. There's a study published by Tim Davenport from MIT. They're trying to investigate, why are we seeing so much layoffs? Is it because actually AI is taking over tasks or jobs? And, they found out that only 2% of employee-related layoffs to AI are attributed to AI performing those tasks. Technology and, as I say, the fraternity from, San Francisco will always spearhead these experiments, because they represent, they want to promote the role of technology and the fear of missing out.
11: Right.
12: It's not as easy as that to just, replicate people's functions or tasks in a real work environment.
11: Yeah.
12: Yeah.
11: And so I guess now, and we got another message here that says, so AI still needs human intelligence. And so I guess now we're learning about the complexity of a task, that it's not just, you know, making the coffee. There's so many other small things that go towards making a cup of coffee, or, and it's the things, and it seems those are the things we're struggling to automate, that exactly. context window, the those micro, those small decisions. Like people often ask, if planes can fly themselves, if they have autopilot, why do we need pilots, right?
12: Exactly.
11: Because there are certain things even a plane cannot do, that needs human intelligence or human intervention.
12: And Gogs, we've seen this firsthand in the risk function at FNB. We've automated the generation of due diligence reports, but value comes when the human aspect or part of the task is completed by the human being accurately. If you don't do that, then you end up with half a job done, which is not good enough. If you go back to history, if you know there was the cargo plane, Swedish air cargo plane that crashed because actually of a lack of human control when things go wrong.
11: Right.
12: If we do not design human involvement by design in implementing AI, we do not just introduce dangers or even losses like we saw with Mona, but we end up actually creating no value and destroying the good value that already exists without AI.
11: Yeah.
12: Yes.
11: Dr. Nasila, it's always a great pleasure having you on the show and in studio. Thank you so much for your time.
12: Thank you so much. I appreciate it.
11: That's our resident expert, Chief Data and Analytics Officer at FNB Risk. He is the author of African Artificial Intelligence and Sovereign Artificial Intelligence, Dr. Mark Nasila, joining us this morning. Coming up, we end the show in the Literature Corner. We speak to the author of a book called Predatory Welfare. It's written by Erin Tolkinson. She's senior lecturer in the Department of Geography at UWC. That's the University of the Western Cape. She's part of the Kingsmead Book Fair program today. And so we'll speak to Erin about her book, Predatory Welfare. But first, a very busy sporting weekend. We have soccer, we have F1. So let's check in with your latest Eyewitness News sport.
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15: Naked Scientist time, as we do on a Monday. Get all of your science-related questions in, and Dr. Chris Smith will do his absolute best to answer them. 011-883-0702 in the WhatsApp line, 072-702-1702. Doctor, happy Monday. How are you doing?
16: Oh, happy Monday, Lebo. I'm good. How are you?
15: I am doing really well, and I'm curious, as I usually am when I'm talking to you, especially as we've come out of our parenting and parents feature. Is there any recent information that we know around PMS and menstruation? Our previous guest has co-authored a book with his daughters who are 10 and 13. And we were just speaking around what the purpose of the book really is and to give a space for young girls. But I just wondered, is there any new information, like we are seeing a menstruation start much earlier? Are we seeing symptoms become much worse when it comes to menstruation and PMS?
16: We're certainly seeing understanding globally of the impact of the menstrual cycle more, and more appreciation and more allowance. And also, when things do go wrong, we're much better these days at making accommodations for that, also taking symptoms seriously, investigating appropriately, and then trying to do something about it. And most of the time we can do a lot about it. Not always, but most of the time we can. But a lot of people say that just being listened to helps enormously, and a sympathetic ear and some allowances for the fact that this is something some people go through. The other really important thing, I think, also is the fact that there are many, many young women in many parts of the world who end up in sort of educational poverty because they don't go to school because they're having their period. And they miss out on huge amounts of education. And one of the biggest steps forward, I think, that's been made in a number of poorer countries has been to make sure that we minimise the likelihood of that happening, because it was costing young women dearly in terms of their education. And simple things like more understanding and the provision of menstrual products to help people to cope with that situation so they don't miss time at school is transformative. And there are a number of charities that work very hard in this area. And I think that's one thing. Identifying that need has been one of the biggest steps forward, actually. I think people previously were just blind to it. And and now they're actually taking it a lot more seriously, and they're trying to do something about it.
15: So I'm curious, Doctor, because I'm starting to feel, as I've gotten older, that many of the symptoms have just become a, but that's normal because you're a girl or you're a woman, whereas there'll be people who are dealing with extreme menstrual pain, cannot even go to school. Some people are vomiting, and I don't want to bring it into the medical misogyny part of the conversation, which is a whole other thing. But do you think somewhere, somehow, the details and the facts have been blurred by, well, that's just what a woman has to deal with?
16: It's really subjective, actually. And there was a study done, it was about 3 decades ago, where they actually went and recruited a group of women who regarded themselves as healthy, and they asked them, do you have heavy periods each month? And the women rated their periods heaviness on a scale of 1 to 10. They then asked them to actually collect their sanitary products so they could weigh them. It was a pretty blunt study, pretty simple. You're just weighing. But that's a good index of how heavy a period is. And what was really interesting is there were some people who said they had terribly heavy periods and they suffered terribly, but actually they had very, very light periods compared to other women who would say, I have very light periods. I'm absolutely fine. I go through this every month, no problem. And they had really, really heavy periods to the extent they were losing enormous.

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1: Period, but also you can get problems like infertility down the track. So trying to raise the profile of these other issues, you're right that because it's taken as this is something that happens and therefore it's normal, therefore we should ignore it. I think that went on for a long time. But also there's this whole subjective aspect to it, and things that are clearly not normal that can make the whole situation worse. And often the whole thing just gets lumped together as that's just the menstrual cycle and a menstrual problem. And it doesn't always attract the attention, or it can encourage some women to just overlook their symptoms because they think, well, this is just normal. And in fact, for them, it might be normal, but for the average person, it's not.
2: Thank you so much for that, Doctor. We're going to the lines. Victor in Johannesburg, hi.
3: Hi, how are you, Lebo?
2: Good, thanks, and you?
3: I'm very well. I'd just like to ask Dr. Chris. How are you, Dr. Chris?
1: I'm good, thank you.
3: I'm very well. I just want to know, why do dead bodies sink, float on water, and yet when they are alive, they sink?
2: Wait, are you saying dead people? Because when you say dead body, I'm not a live body. But I love your question, Victor. So, Doctor,
1: I'm worried about what Victor might have planned. But let's assume this is purely for academic interest.
2: Yeah.
1: The answer, Victor, is that when we are alive, not true of everybody, because different people are different shapes and sizes, different bone and muscle characteristics, obviously. The average person is almost the same density as water. And for something to float, you have to be less dense than the thing you're floating on. So a person who's about the same density as water, or a bit more dense than water, is going to sink. So when you're alive, you usually have to try to swim to keep yourself afloat, or you take a deep breath and reduce your density a bit to keep yourself just less dense than water. When you're therefore thrown into the sea as a dead body, and you initially sink, that's because you've only just died. But the reason dead bodies usually float to the surface, and it's often a day or two, maybe two or three days later, depends on the temperature of the water actually, is because once you've died, the microorganisms that live in you and on you, they don't die with you. They remain very much alive. And in fact, the mechanisms that hold them in check cease when you pass away. So those microbes begin to thrive and flourish and take over your tissues, and they begin to break you down and decompose you. And as they do so, they produce large volumes of gas. Gas is much less dense than liquid. So your tissues effectively inflate and blow up. This is a bit like blowing up a balloon underwater. And anyone who's tried to submerge a balloon or a football in a swimming pool knows it's extremely buoyant. So you reduce the density and increase the buoyancy of the body, so it therefore tries to float. And very often, unless it's weighed down or trapped underwater, then a body will inevitably float to the surface. And that's when people can find it and then find out what happened to that person.
2: So just to clarify, there's a difference between a dead body and a live body, Doctor.
1: Well, a body is actually, the word body just means any entity.
2: Yes.
1: The sun is a black body, in fact. It's a radiative body. You can have a government body. So it refers to an assemblage of something. The word body is something in a group of things in one place. We are a group of organs and tissues and cells that together form our living body, but you can also be a dead body. So the word body just means the assemblage. Living defines it's in life. Dead means it's dead. But I know what you're getting at, and I like the fact you picked him up on it.
2: And thank you for that explanation, because it's also now broadened. So technically he is right by saying a dead body and an alive body. We continue with Dr. Chris Smith when we come back from the break.
4: 702. The Naked Scientist.
2: We continue with Dr. Chris Smith on The Naked Scientist, 011-883-0702 and the WhatsApp line 072-702-1702. Interesting question here, which says, afternoon, Lebogile, please ask the doctor why young children in the car, they view trees appear moving when they look at trees

0: outside in a moving car. It used to happen to me when I was younger too. Wait, are they saying, do you understand what they're trying to ask, doctor, or do I need to try and reread this?
1: I think it's because until we get used to and understand that when we're moving in a car, that we're, although we're staying still relative to the car is moving, and therefore what is going past the window is moving relative to us. And this is obviously something we all take for granted as adults, but when we're little, the brain struggles to comprehend the fact that we're sitting still in a car, but the car moves, and therefore the world goes past us. So they think the trees are moving, but they're not. And it's something that your brain slowly learns to do as you get older. When you're very, very small, you haven't learned how these rules of movement apply yet, and so you believe everything your eyes are telling you, which is the trees are going past the window. They're not. The window is going past the trees, but your brain can't tell the difference.
0: Okay, and I think, I guess I've never thought of that, because it almost feels like something obvious, but it isn't obvious when you are younger. My question for the naked scientist, why does saliva and kisses, why do saliva and kisses not transmit HIV, but they are the test is done in the mouth to detect HIV? Apologies to everybody when you send a WhatsApp and an SMS through. If there are typos, I'm going to do my best to decipher in real time. So when you hear me stumbling, it's me trying to translate what it was you were intending to say. Doctor, the question, why is it that it's not transferable through kisses, but you can test it through mouth test?
1: Some body fluids are infected and infectious for HIV. So sexual contact with HIV is a common way that this virus is transmitted. Breast milk commonly transmits HIV in parents who are not protected by taking antiretroviral drugs. We can safely breastfeed and safely have sex, actually, if you have an unrecordable viral load. In other words, you have good, well-controlled treatment with well-controlled disease. That means when we look for it in the bloodstream, you don't find any virus particles. Putting those to one side, we know that saliva is not an infection route for HIV transmission. And this is because the virus is not present in saliva at very high levels, if at all, and the mouth provides an environment that's good protection against HIV because the virus itself is very fragile. It's what we call an enveloped virus. It's easily disrupted and breaks apart, and it cannot infect via the oral route. So what are we looking for in the test? The tests we do for HIV, in fact, unless you're looking for very early infection, they're actually looking for an immune response to the virus that produces antibodies. And a person who has been infected with HIV will have antibodies to the virus in their bloodstream. Those antibodies are also secreted in a number of different body fluids, including breast milk, but in saliva. Saliva contains a lot of antibody. And so when we do a swab around the mouth to look for in saliva, we can detect antibody against HIV under certain circumstances. So that will be part of it. And under other circumstances, there can sometimes be shedding of cells that have HIV genetic material in them, and so you can also do tests in those in certain circumstances to look for the virus. But mostly you're doing screening tests by looking for antibody for the virus, and you need certain body fluids to do that. But antibodies are not the virus. They are not infectious. They are your defense against the infection. Therefore, they can't transmit the infection.
0: Okay, thank you so much for that question. We go to the lines, Thabo in Joburg. Very quickly, go ahead.
2: Hi, ma'am. How are you?
0: Good. Go ahead, Thabo.
2: Very well. Sorry. I just wanted to ask, you know, since we as human beings, you are born left hand or right hand, is that going to be the very same case with your cats, you know, your tigers and lions?
0: Oh, okay.
1: Hi, Thabo. The answer is no. 90% of humans are right-handed. There are very few, there are some, but there are very few animals that have the same really strong side bias that humans do. Right-handed 90% of the time, language on the left side of our brain, 90% of the time. Very few animals are the same. That doesn't mean animals aren't handed, but often it's about 50-50. So if you look at dogs and cats, for example, if you look at even sea mammals like dolphins and whales, they will show a preponderance or a preference for one particular side of their body, using one paw, one fin, for example. But it's a random one side or the other in that population. It's not like picking a person at random from the human population and finding 90% of them are right-handed. We don't know what produces this profound bias in humans, but it happens early in our evolution, because the evidence for that is there are cave paintings going back maybe 100,000 years, and people were painting by blowing paint onto their hands on the walls of their caves. And the hand they were using to hold their blowpipe was the hand that you or I would write with. The hand they were painting onto and using as a stencil was the non-dominant hand. This is research published at caves in France, Marseille. And they show that the same proportion of cave hands are left hands as a stencil as if you get modern-day school children to do the same experiment today, suggesting that our caveman ancestors had the same proportion of people who were right-handed in the population. So this is something that happened during our evolution very early, and we've hung on to it ever since. But many other animals, the majority of other animals, are not the same.
0: Oh, wow. That is a fascinating one. Tawo, I know you asked this because you have an interest in wild cats. Thank you so much for all your questions, Dr. Chris. Back together next week.
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8: Well, if you missed my reference to it, I really urge you, go to the Daily Maverick site, look up a piece by Takudzwa Pongweni looking at issues around commercialization and the increasing profile of school sports. Very much a focus of that is on rugby, but if you go on to Channel 216 on Supersport, and many people do and absolutely love it, there are other sports that are being highlighted as well. But within the article, there are critical views being expressed that this is all too much for young people, and perhaps some of the simplicity and pure enjoyment of school sport might be getting lost as rugby schools, for example, look to see whether they're moving up and down the rankings, what TV games they're on, and so on. A good thing, a mixed bag, a bad thing? Let's put the question to my next guest and welcome to 702 Drive once again, Dr. Ross Tucker, sports scientist who hosts a podcast called The Science of Sport. Dr. Tucker, welcome and thanks very much for your time. Too competitive, too much pressure on athletes, or is it one of those where you can say yes and no? And I would forgive you if you did.
9: Yeah, how's it, John? I love this topic. I could honestly talk about it for hours and hours and hours. The answer is too much pressure for the return.
8: Yes.
9: Because everything in that article was well put, and it's very clear that there are all these social, commercial, emotional, psychological challenges But you know what the depressing thing is that the system that our schools are developing for sport isn't even the best one to develop adult athletes.
8: Oh,
9: so,
8: okay.
9: So what we've actually done is in a kind of what I would call like a race to the bottom, we've driven professionalization of sport younger and younger and younger. And everything we know about what it takes to succeed in sport tells us that that's the wrong way to go. And so when you look at the research that's been published and the talent studies and the models and so on, they show us a few things. One of them is that the younger you specialize, the younger you focus on one sport, the younger you start training more and more time in one sport, the less likely you are to become a successful adult in that sport. It's a complete paradox. And so you could almost justify the negative things that that article raises if you were getting the benefits, but you're not. So it's actually a doubly depressing picture.
8: Yeah, it's very interesting what you're saying, because I mean there is a view, or I would call it almost an orthodoxy. We're broadening the pool of strong, for example, rugby playing schools beyond the ones that have always been in that frame. Paul Roos down in the Western Cape, Afis in Gauteng, and so on. I don't need to do a list. Out of that, we are getting better and more competitive under 20 teams, and up the pyramid it goes, all the way to the Springboks. At what age is that specialization, for example, I'm going to focus on rugby, justified? I mean, is there best practice in that regard?
9: Yeah, there's some, and obviously it varies a little bit by sport. If you're talking about gymnastics and swimming, for instance, you peak younger, so therefore you start younger too, so they'd have younger ages. But for most team sports, and certainly things like cycling and running, the best age to do it in is after adolescence.
8: Okay.
9: Any parent listening to that understands what that means. You know, your puberty starts at 13, 14, and then by the time you're 16, 17, that's when you know how your physiology is shaping up. And I always say that you don't place a bet on being good at one sport until you know what cards you've been dealt. And you only really know what cards you've been dealt after you've achieved full adolescence. And how tall are you going to be? How fast? How strong? The sort of physiological things that set the ceiling for sport. Now, some sports you can succeed with a variety of physiologies. But if you, for instance, are an early developing player, rugby player, and you stop growing at 13, that's going to curtail your rugby career. So that's why the system is so inefficient the younger and younger you go.
8: In terms of the levels of competition, I mean, do we know at what point competition becomes and a huge focus on your performance becomes an inspiration, and at what point it becomes perhaps an inhibitor? So, for example, if you're and let's just stay with rugby, or let's move to cricket, for example, you have great flair in shot making, but you are playing in the televised final of a particular schoolboy competition, and all you're thinking about is not losing your wicket. I mean, expressiveness in sports competition, I would think, can inspire that, but also inhibit it. Again, what would be best for these young people?
9: I think two things competition does that are damaging. One is when the incentives are immediate. So let's take your example. The coach of that batsman is saying to him or her, let's just rein it in. Let's just be a bit cautious. This is a final. Mm. Let's change the way we play. Let's not express ourselves. And all of a sudden, the coach is responding to the most immediate incentive, the game I'm playing right now. And so then the young athlete, or the young player in this case, is being guided in a way that's actually inhibiting learning and expression. You know, they're not going to go out there willing to fail, because the consequences of failure are negative for them, for the team, and the coach has made it quite clear for everyone else also. So that's a bad situation. And the other place that competition really hurts is when it creates a one-way street. So
8: yes,
9: what I mean by that is the moment you have selection into a team, that's great. You know, everyone can aspire to make the under 16A or the first side. But when that selection closes the door behind you, you've got a major problem.
8: Mm.
9: Because now those, let's call it 18 players who make the first side, or the 23 in a rugby squad, they're in the system, they get all the good coaching, all the good competition. But anyone who didn't make it is locked out. So competition that creates locked doors fails, And what sports needs to aspire to is instead have a revolving door. You constantly have to be able to move into the first team and therefore out of it. And the sport fails when it locks the door, because then it means that your early selection is so crucial. You can't afford a mistake, basically.
8: Yeah, and that's pressure again. As you said at the start, Dr. Ross Tucker, we could talk about this for hours. It'll have to do for now, but it's a topic I really want to come back to. Follow Ross Tucker on his podcast. It's called The Science of Sport.
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1: For the wrap of your Eyewitness News, I'm Zingisa Cherwa. National Assembly Speaker Togo Didiza has confirmed the submissions of all political parties that will be represented on Parliament's Impeachment Committee to consider allegations of impropriety against President Cyril Ramaphosa. The ANC has submitted 9 names, which include the chairperson of Parliament's Committee on the Presidency, Doris Mpapane, and several members from the ad hoc committee, which has investigated police corruption, including its chairperson, Soviet Lekganyane, and Xola Nqola, who is also the chairperson of the Justice Committee. Lindsay Dentlinger has more.
2: Other members of the ANC who will form part of the 31-member committee include Portfolio Committee Chairpersons Faith Mutambi, Boyce Manelli, Lusiso Makubela and Mika Mahlauli. Programming whip Cameron Dugmore and Dikeledi Direko round out the ANC's list. The DA confirmed its members soon after the call for nominations was made 2 weeks ago and includes its parliamentary leader George Mikolakis and his chief whip Glynis Breytenbach. The MK party will also be led by its parliamentary leader John Schlope and its chief whip Mabato Mokoena Zondi. EFF leader Julius Malema and senior parliamentarian Ompile Maotwe will be the 2 representatives for the Red Berets. Other parties will only have 1 representative each, while the PAC and Good Party have opted out of the 16-party committee. It's yet unclear when the committee will meet to elect a chairperson. Lindsay Dentlinger, Eyewitness News, Parliament.
1: Home Affairs Deputy Minister Njabulo Nzuza and his police ministry counterpart Paulie Bushilo have been tasked with leading a team of deputy ministers to enforce compliance with the law amid escalating anti-illegal immigration protests. The announcement followed a security cluster meeting at the Union Buildings in Pretoria, convened to respond to the growing demonstrations across the country. The meeting brought together government leaders, political parties, and organizers such as the March and March group behind the protests. Ngosikhona Malinga Mnisi was there.
3: Justice Minister Mamoloko Kubaya announced the deputy minister-led team at the Union Buildings in Pretoria, describing government's engagement with stakeholders as fruitful. This despite criticism from some March and March leaders who labeled the meeting a talk shop and walked out before proceedings concluded. Kubaya says the criticism will not deter government from working with such organizations to tackle challenges linked to illegal immigration, stressing that all interventions must be within the confines of the law. She says deputy ministers will be deployed to affected areas to ensure visibility on the ground, supported by law enforcement agencies.
4: And this is practical because we want it to be done within the law. We don't want citizens to wake up because they do not have the capability to check whether these are foreign nationals, which are not. So what we want to do is a coordinated approach, not only labor going that side, doing their inspection, but it must be coordinated by all our departments.
3: Kubaya added that the security cluster will meet again next month when deputy ministers are expected to present their first reports detailing areas visited, findings made, and interventions undertaken. Ngosikhona Malinga Mnisi, Eyewitness News.
1: Controversial political fixer Brown Mohotsi has denied trying to bribe the investigating officer in his fake assassination attempt case. The investigating officer, Alfred Odendal, submitted an affidavit to court saying Mohotsi once asked him what he can do for him so he doesn't oppose his release on bail. The allegation was made during Mohotsi's bail application at the Johannesburg Magistrate Court. He is charged with perjury, defeating the ends of justice, unlawful possession of a firearm and ammunition, as well as the discharging of a firearm in a public space. Tabiso Koba reports.
5: The state has opposed Brown Mohotsi's release on bail. It says he provided the police with the wrong home address, didn't fully disclose all his previous convictions, and also tried to bribe the investigating officer assigned to his case. State prosecutor Time Mpekana.
6: The applicant approached the investigating officer with a suggestion. Is there something that I can do for you not to oppose bail? This indicates that the applicant showed to undermine the functionality of the law.
5: Mohotsi's lawyer, William Sekhasha, insists his client has been cooperating truthfully with the police. The matter has been postponed to Thursday for the verification of Mohotsi's home address. Tabiso Koba, Eyewitness News, Johannesburg.
1: And a co-accused in the trial of alleged underworld gang boss Nafis Modak has admitted he purchased the getaway car used in the attempted murder of prominent defense attorney William Booth. Modak's alleged middleman, Ziad Poole, testified in his own defense in the Western Cape High Court. Poole is among the 14 alleged accomplices on trial with Modak for various crimes related to operating a criminal empire. Carlo Peterson has more.
7: Ziad Poole conceded to the court that he purchased the Hyundai Creta used as the getaway car in the attempted murder of attorney William Booth. The attack on Booth at his Eagleville home in April 2020 forms part of the charges Poole faces. The state alleges Poole played a key role in the shooting by purchasing the vehicle and planning the attack. After previously denying any involvement in the attack, he admitted he purchased the vehicle for his cousin, accused number four, Tofik Brown.
8: The creditor was good. His wife was looking for a car. Brown's wife was looking for a car. Then I found the car. The owner of that creditor said this car is blind. He must give 25,000 or 30,000.
7: Poole is said to be cross-examined by the state when the matter resumes. Carlo Peterson, Eyewitness News, Western Cape High Court.
1: And in your weather, clear skies in store for Gauteng on Tuesday, becoming partly cloudy. Johannesburg dropping to overnight lows of 7 degrees, peaking at 21. Pretoria, 8 and 23. Vereeniging, 5 and 21 degrees. Cape Town will be cloudy with a light southwesterly breeze at a low of 14 and a high of 19. That's a wrap of your Eyewitness News.
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10: We'll definitely be dealing with that leading story in EWN, where the Speaker of Parliament, Togo Didiza, receiving the names of MPs nominated by political parties to serve on the impeachment committee that will consider the revived Palapala matter involving President Cyril Ramaphosa. As you heard, the ANC nominees are Doris Mbapane, Kola Ngola, Soviet Dakhanyane, Faith Mutambi, Cameron Dagmore, Tikeledi Direko, Puti Madamela, Godfrey Mahlaule, and Lusizo Makubela. They'll have Joy Maimela nominated as the ANC's alternate member. Those representing the Democratic Alliance, George Mikalakis, Bakolile Nodada, Glynis Breitenbach, Garabo Kakawe, and Nazli Sharif. The MK party's nominees are John Hlophe, Siang Mabato Mukwena Zondi, and Kanyisile Litchfield Chabalala. The EFF nominating Julius Malema and Omphilo Maudwe, while the IFP has nominated Nhlanhla Hadebe. Other nominees include Marlon Daniels from the Patriotic Alliance, Voter Vessels from the Freedom Front Plus, Lerato Ngubeni from Action SA, Steve Stewart from the ACDP, Ngabayomzi Lawrence Kwankwa from the UDM, and Marcus Shule Ghana from Rise Mzansi. Simamane will be representing Build One South Africa. Vuyolwe Tuzungula will be representing ATM. Imran Ishmael Musa from Al Jamaa, Fadil Adams from the NCC, and Wonderboy Mahlatsi from the UAT. All of them nominated. Action SA nominating Ethel Trollope as its alternate member. And as you heard from EWN, Parliament saying that the Good Party, as well as the PAC, indicating that they would not participate in the committee because they each have only one member of Parliament who also serves in the executive. We will be speaking to Tara Ruiz. You often hear her on Cape Talk's Good Morning Cape Town with Lester Kivett on Fridays, a Cape Talk commentator and a Business Day political correspondent, just to understand what the next steps are going to be, particularly given the fact that the President, Cyril Ramaphosa, has indicated he will revive the judicial review of the Section 89 independent panel report, drawing sharp condemnation when he did from the EFF, which accused him of exploiting legal mechanisms to avoid accountability. Happy to take your calls on 021-446-0567 or 11-883-0702. Are you happy with the makeup of the members of Parliament who will be serving on the impeachment committee to consider the panel report, the Section 89 independent panel report that was submitted to Parliament in 2022 on the matter involving $580,000, that's about 9.6 million rand, that was stolen from the Palapala game farm in Limpopo in February of 2020. Happy to take your calls as well as your WhatsApp messages and voice notes to 072-702-1702, 072-567-1567. I do wonder, And I suppose they are members of parliament, so they are more than entitled to serve on any committee, really. But the convicted and sentenced criminal, because that's what he is, according to the courts of law, Julius Malema, should he be serving on this committee? Yes, he's taking both the judgment and the sentence on appeal, and therefore his innocence stands. But he has been found guilty in a court of law. Should Dr. John Shoppe be serving on this committee? He is ultimately an impeached judicial official himself. This very parliament, not this one, but the preceding one, decided to impeach him. And yet there he is, sitting and presiding over an impeachment, not presiding over, but sitting in an impeachment committee for President Cyril Ramaphosa. Should those two gentlemen be included, do you think, in this impeachment? Or do you see no trouble, no issue, no concern whatsoever with regards to that?
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10: As indicated, we'll be speaking to Tara Ruiz, the Cape Talk commentator and Business Day political correspondent, about that at about 10 minutes to 6 this morning. Ahead of that, following really a lot of calls and quite impassioned calls around issues of migration, foreign nationals, touching on xenophobia even 24 hours ago on this very show, and of course a day after Africa Day, we've invited Dr. Rebecca Walker. Rebecca is a researcher with the African Center for Migration and Society, just to reflect on what is the state of xenophobia in South Africa at the moment. Rebecca will join us at about 5:15 this morning. Coming up this hour, in a half an hour, we'll be speaking to Liesl van der Westhuizen, talking about a fitness event so many people secretly fear, why Hyrox feels intimidating before you even start. That's a question she'll be answering when she joins us at about 20 minutes to 5 this morning. And then JP Lowe is a communications person for Sandparks. In the news yesterday and a couple of hours a day before the murder that took place in the national park. It is an isolated incident. It's the first time in a century, quite frankly, that people have been killed. JP Lowe will reflect with us what the park is planning to do to ensure your safety the next time you visit. As indicated, throughout the hour and 48 minutes, rather, we'll take your calls on 021-446-0567 or 118-830-702. Should Dr. John Shoppe, representing the Umkhonto we Sizwe political party, and Julius Malema, representing the EFF on the impeachment committee, names announced by the National Assembly Speaker Togo Didiza yesterday. They will be part of the committee that will consider the revived Palapala matter involving President Cyril Ramaphosa. Given the fact that one is an impeached judge, the other has been found guilty in a court of law and sentenced to 5 years in prison, should they be sitting in this impeachment committee? I suppose the answer is yes, because they are members of parliament. But the optics don't sound right, do they?
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10: It's a 4:15 this Tuesday morning, the 26th of May, 2026. I wonder, were you at the Owa Tambo International Airport yesterday to welcome back Mamelodi Sundowns following their victory against AS FAR in Riyadh in Morocco? They are continental champions for the second time. They did have to wait a decade to get that second star, but it is a star nonetheless. Were you part of the welcoming committee? It was quite a late arrival yesterday, and I saw some videos not showing far too many people coming to support, but at least there was some support. If you were part of that, you're probably sleeping now, but if for some reason you are awake and you were there, we're happy to take your calls and reflections. Joe on the WhatsApp line saying, good morning, Africa. Media is going on and on and on with this pala-pala mess. 90% of us is not interested in this. They've got so many problems of their own. Stop pushing this mess down our throats. Many things to talk about. Not this anymore, thanks, says Joe. Interesting. 90% of us do not have an interest in what is happening in the pala-pala mess. I would argue that certainly response and reaction from Cape Talk and 702 listeners since the story broke many years ago would tell a very different story. I imagine there are many, many listeners who are quite interested to see how this will play out and what implications is it's going to have on the political discourse of this country, without a doubt. But if, like Joe, you have no interest in this whatsoever, let me know. You can WhatsApp me, as she did, to 072-702-1702, 072-567-1567, or perhaps call me on 021-4460567 or 11-883-0702 and say, you know what, Africa, I really have no interest in this. I do not care how the impeachment committee is going to follow its work in order to consider whether or not the president, Cyril Ramaphosa, should be impeached. I'd be interested to find out what sort of level of percentage of people listening to Cape Talk and to 702 now at 17 minutes past four on the 26th of May, 2026, are interested or not interested in the pala-pala matter. Here's our first voice note for the morning.
14: You know, Africa, it really makes me laugh. The parties that were formed out of bitterness, you know, to get even with the ANC. And now they are choosing the individuals who really clearly hate the president, and they themselves are not angels. And you can see this is a vengeance motion from their parties. And I don't see this succeeding. And these people, they lack rationality, and they just want to get even with the president because of the hate they have, you know, for the, you know, corruption he is fighting, you know, since President Ramaphosa, you know, he has established, you know, like Madlanga Commission. Yes, it was because of Mkhwanazi's claims, but you know, people are getting arrested left and right and center. Yeah.
10: Thank you very much for that voice note. It should not be be the case that we turn a blind eye to criminal activity of the president just because we think he's doing the right thing in fighting criminal elements, right? And I'm not suggesting that's what you are suggesting. You're not in your voice note, you did not say, yeah, let's turn a blind eye. But I hear your reflection on how certainly some of the people who are going to be on that committee have a bone to pick with President Cyril Ramaphosa, and they will use the attention that will be afforded them during the process to make a statement. The grounds on which a president needs to be impeached in South Africa, this is now according to the Constitution of the Republic, they have to have caused a serious violation of the Constitution or the law. They have had to commit a serious misconduct, and they must be proven to have an inability to perform the functions of the office. I think the last factor is not in question. The question then becomes, and I don't think it's a serious violation of the Constitution, actually, because remember, he didn't execute this. What would be the president's crime? The president's crime is that this was brought to his attention, and he allegedly used officials around him and favors with a neighboring president to try and keep this under the carpet, right? Instead of immediately reporting it and instructing effectively his employees to deal with this matter legally. He's certainly not answering why there was so much amount of money in a couch on his property. And there definitely has been no proof that Buffalo had exchanged hands between him and the person who had come to deliver money. Does this extend to serious misconduct, though? Misconduct it is, but does it extend to serious misconduct? Those are the questions that this committee is going to have to ponder. And I wonder, if you were serving on that impeachment committee, would you find that the actions of the president, or the lack of action for that matter, amount to a serious violation of the Constitution of the law, or do they amount to serious misconduct? Okay. Inability to perform the functions of office is out of consideration, I think, because he's able to. He continues to be president of the republic. Therefore, he is able to perform the functions of office. So the two remaining questions, is it a serious violation of the Constitution, or is it serious misconduct? Happy to take your thoughts on 021-446-0567 or 11-883-0702. Tsepo on the WhatsApp line saying, personally, I'm not interested in Palapala. The biggest problem we are faced with is migration problems in the country, suggests Tsepo on the WhatsApp line.
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16: Good morning, Africa. I just want to talk about prices of basic goods and just any other thing. Seems to be going up on a daily basis now, and it's getting out of control. But the salaries seem to be staying at the same position. And I understand what's happening with the Strait of Hormuz. But at the same time, once these prices go up, they never come down. You can use your cooking oil, your eggs, as an example. But on the other hand, companies seem to be making so much profits. If you look at their statements, 6-month statements and whatever, they seem to be making so much money. Do you think at some point consumer rights organizations have to step in and deal with the pricing issue of basic goods? Thanks a lot, Jay.
10: Jay, thank you very much for that question. I suppose Capetonians, Joburgers, people from Pretoria and other parts of the country would need to lodge complaints against the Competition Commission, perhaps, Consumer Commission, whatever the case may be, before matters are investigated. The reality is there is an increase in the cost of sales for any and any company, right? It is costing more money for goods and products and service to be transported from one part of South Africa to the next. That is primarily fueled by the price of diesel, without a doubt. There are elements that rely on sources of fuel for them to be produced that obviously are seeing an increase in the price of production. And should should those supermarkets and retailers be absorbing the additional costs that they incur? It would be a moral thing to do for sure. But would it be a business savvy thing to do? Some would argue not. And the reality is, even if there was to be an agreement tomorrow between the United States and Iran and the Strait of Hormuz was to be reopened again, it will take several months before we see a reversal of the increases in inflation, in the price of goods, and we will continue, unfortunately, to feel the pinch for quite some time to come, I would argue. Is it the moral thing to absorb the cost? Of course it is. But is it a business savvy thing? If you are a shareholder in a company, would you want the directors to say, we have a chance of increasing the price of a loaf of bread to X amount, but we are just choosing not to because we are worried about our consumers and how they are going to be affected by this? I'm not sure how many shareholders would necessarily be happy with that decision.
9: Wake up.
15: It's your early breakfast
9: with Africa Milani.
10: Here's another voice note from a listener.
17: Very good morning, 7020 team. Yeah, Africa. It's quite pestering in this country, you know, based on the manner in which things are dealt with when it comes to apprehension, you know, in the sense that it seems like apprehension has only to be subjected to poor individuals. When you are high profile individual, there's no way you could be incarcerated. You know, like for instance, have a look on Julius Malema. He was sentenced, but he never get incarcerated instantly, you know. So even with Cyril Ramaphosa, the same thing is still going to happen. Yeah, this is Maxwell and Kiro.
10: Maxwell, thank you very much. Let's be clear. Cyril Ramaphosa is more than, Julius Malema is more than entitled to appeal any legal process. Like any other ordinary South African, he obviously disagrees with the judgment that was handed down in November last year, disagrees with the sentence that was handed down a month or so ago, and therefore well within his right to go, I'll go to a higher court, and he'll keep on appealing for as long as he doesn't get the ruling and the sentence that he agrees with. He absolutely has every right to pursue this, as it is your right and mine to do so. Now, Julius Malema will have more resources that enable him to do so, whereas a poor person will not. How many people are incarcerated right now because they cannot afford bail money? I know somebody who was given bail for 500 rand who could not, pay it and therefore had to stay behind bars while he was arguing his case. 500 rand, that's all he needed to pay, 500 rand. But he was not able to fork out that amount of money. So therefore, he spent weeks and weeks and weeks, if not months, incarcerated while his matter was going through the courts. That person, should they be found guilty in the end of the process, would not be able to afford any kind of legal representation to appeal to a higher court. Julius Malema can, and is exercising his right to do so.
9: Call Africa
15: on 011-883-0702.
10: Sindile, you've called in from Kagiso. You want to talk about matters and migration. Good morning.
18: Good morning, Africa. Africa, I was listening to Thabo Mbeki's sentiments in one of his talks, I think, on the weekend. And I heard you yesterday saying you agree with some of the things that you were saying. I think you were talking about immigrations that are not taking South Africa's jobs. And one issue that always
10: just to be clear, the sentiment that I agree with is that the issue of unemployment is not a problem that is created by issues of migration. Issues of unemployment in this country, for me, are created because we are following the wrong economic policies to try and grow the economy. And it isn't. And it has not done so for more than a decade now.
18: Yeah, but for him to exclude that of immigration, we always talk, you know, they don't understand this. They are talking on a point of privilege. Thabombeki doesn't live in the townships, doesn't see what we see here. And this blackmail of people like the comrades who are telling us that when they went to these African countries, they were accommodated. They were accommodated. And they are the ones who are benefiting today. Why did they accommodate these illegal foreigners in their backyards and see what we feel here? Because it's talking on a point of privilege. Thabombeki, as old as he is now, if he can look for a job tomorrow, believe you, maybe Africa will find a job. We are already paying for him, for his life. We're going to pay for his funeral. This family is not going to spend the same. People are struggling on the ground. For him to sit in a podium and tell us that the problem of migration is because of economic policies, policies that they've made as the ANC, they exclude themselves when they are out of power as the president is giving it a problem as if it's somebody else's problem. He was the president of this country. What did he do? I hear him blaming all the things to Zuma. When he goes back to where Zuma was the president, and after that he stops. He once told us that he's not going to campaign for criminals, but he was the one who's convincing people on the ground to vote for the same criminals. Why? Because he wanted to make the ANC shine, forgetting that people are rejecting this ANC because of them, including him, including Ramaphosa. So for them to sit in a podium there going to the UNISAs and make these speeches without realizing that on the ground is a different man. In fact, not realizing they know that on the ground is a different man. These illegal foreigners are not in where Thabombeki is staying. He's got security that I'm paying for. They are here on the ground and they're sharing the very little resources that we don't have. If we have an economic crisis here in South Africa, are those foreigners who are illegal here in this country making it better or worse? So they must not exclude that and talk as if now people are not suffering. They must not do that. I think Thabombeki just needs to retire and sit down so that he can be remembered in history as one of the presidents who was great in his time. But now it's becoming an irritation. All we're going to remember is these words that they are talking about. Africa, I'm an EFF member, and I don't agree with some of the things that the EFF is talking about, and I don't care who says why. When it comes to illegal immigration, I don't agree whether somebody in the EFF, no matter who, says, no, these people are okay. I don't agree with them, especially when it's people who don't feel what I feel on the ground, who don't do what I do on the ground. My nephew last month, we've just found out now that he was even killed by Zimbabwe. We've been investigating and finding out what's going on. He bought his car, have an Uber, driving around, making his money. He was killed by Zimbabwe. Just imagine that. How would I feel? Until something happens to those who are speaking for the foreigners, if they kill your child, or they rape somebody in your house, or they kill your father, or they rob you, or they hijack you, people will start changing their stance about illegal foreigners, because these people can't even trace. We are so lucky that he was found. He's got an asylum. He says he's got an asylum, whatever, those papers now in South Africa. That's what he's saying. We haven't been told whether those papers are checked out or not. But nevertheless, what about the one who's not even documented, who can kill you today and move to Pretoria, and kill somebody in Pretoria and move to Cape Town, and kill in Cape Town without being traced, because nobody knows who he is. So they must not even, we were defending even the media yesterday. He says, no, I beg to differ with the media. Africa, when people are talking about media, they're saying the media is not doing enough to hold them accountable, because Thabombeki has not been taken to task, or any other politician, to say, but you know how people are feeling on the streets. That's what we are talking about if we say the media is not taking these people to task, because they are brushing these things and calling it xenophobia or attacking illegal immigrants. That's not true.
10: Sindile, I'm so sorry for your loss. There's a saying that Jewish people extend when there has been a loss, which I resonate with. I wish you and your family a long life.
18: Thank you so much, Africa.
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10: Fog is forecast for most parts of South Africa this morning, but the rest of the day will be cloudy, cool and warm. That's according to the weather service. The weather in Gauteng today, fine and cool, becoming partly cloudy in the afternoon. Temperatures in Pretoria, 12 and 23. Johannesburg, 12 and 22. Vereeniging, 11 and 22. In the Western Cape, it will be cloudy with fog along the coastal areas and in places over the interior in the morning. Otherwise, fine and cold to cool, becoming partly cloudy in the afternoon. The wind will be moderate southerly to southwesterly, but northwesterly in the west. Temperatures in Cape Town today, 14 and 19. Fredendale, 11 and 19. Riversdale, 13 and 21. George, 12 and 19. Worcester will be 12 and 19. Beaufort West, 10 and 21. Oudtshoorn, 9 and 20. And in KwaZulu-Natal, it will be cloudy with morning fog in places, otherwise fine to partly cloudy and cool to warm. The wind will be light to moderate northerly to northwesterly, becoming northeasterly in the afternoon. Temperatures in Durban, 17 and 26. Richards Bay, 17 and 27. Pietermaritzburg, 9 and 27. Ladysmith, 5 and 25.
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10: Prikisa Barry looking after the show this week as Rowan is enjoying a week with family in the Eastern Cape. Lovely to have you back in the fold. Good morning.
23: Good morning. Lovely to be back in the fold.
10: He says that with a straight face. He knows he'd much rather be fast asleep at 4:35 on a Tuesday morning.
23: Love this slot.
10: Let's start in Gauteng, shall we? What's Absolutely. Making listeners up?
23: A former Pretoria midwife convicted of culpable homicide and multiple assault charges has been described by the state as unremorseful and at high risk of reoffending. Her name's Yolandi Maritz-Fushia, and she operated a maternity practice in Murrayfield between 2019 and 2020. Among other things, the court heard that she secretly administered labor-inducing substances like Cytotec and oxytocin without the patient's consent, leading to the death of an infant 9 days after birth and a variety of other complications. Her judgment's going to be handed down on the 28th of May.
10: Sure, disturbing story indeed. We think Bongani Bingwa is back on 702 Breakfast today. What is he presenting?
23: I believe so, yeah. So Eskom is keeping the lights on, but municipal debt could change that. Bongani's going to be speaking with Busisiwe Mavuso of Business Leadership South Africa. It seems municipalities owe Eskom more than 130 billion rand, and despite residents continuing to pay their rates and electricity bills, a lot of communities are still dealing with outages and what are they not calling it, load shedding, load reduction and these sorts of complications.
10: And City of Joburg, or Joburg Power rather, being one of the entities, municipal entities that owe a lot of money to Eskom. What's waking us up here in the Western Cape?
23: So police in Elsie's River are investigating a murder and attempted murder case after a 13-year-old was shot dead in Stratford Place. Two other males were also wounded in the shooting and taken to hospital for treatment. Officers responding to that scene found all three victims with gunshot wounds, and medical personnel declared the teenager dead at the scene. It's a story we hear all too often, and this time from Elsie's River, this time the victim 13.
10: Yeah. Let's take care of

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2: So if you live in Cape Town, chances are you're probably not going fast at all and still guzzling fuel.
1: Indeed. Thank you very much, Barry. He's back to taking your calls on 021-446-0567 or 011-883-0702.
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1: 20 minutes now, it is 2, 5 o'clock. Liesel van der Westhuizen is in, joining us in studio to talk all matters Hyrox. Hello, Liesel.
9: Hi, Africa. It's Joburg Hyrox this weekend.
1: Correct. And you are traveling to it, right?
9: I am traveling to it. And I
1: participating or judging again?
9: No, I'm participating. Judges work harder. That's the next controversy. The judges work harder. You judge for 8 hours flat.
1: Yeah.
9: And you have to be there an hour before the time. So it's exhausting from what I got from my travels.
1: What lessons are you going to draw from the Cape Town Hyrox and to some extent the judging in Hong Kong that will make your experience better?
9: And of competing my first mixed doubles in Cape Town earlier
1: that
9: month.
1: Correct, yeah.
9: I learned that, and then yesterday we were discussing at the gym, I was judging wall balls. Wall balls is very technical. The judges are quite strict on that. And I noticed the elites were going much slower. They weren't rushing it. Because if you don't do it properly, you get a no rep. Yeah. And then you've got to keep going and keep going. I mean, the most no reps I gave was 50 extra on top of the 100 that you have to do.
1: One person?
9: Yeah, and we've got someone who'd been on the show before. They've given 300 no reps before.
1: Oh, my word.
9: So I don't know if judges are trying to see who can do the most no reps or who are trying to be, you know.
1: Or we're just bad at doing wall balls.
9: Yeah, or we're just bad at doing wall balls. So I watched that and I realized, take it a little bit slower. Have fun with it. Don't put so much pressure on yourself and really just enjoy the moment. Because you won't remember this, and I was trying to think of the date we actually spoke about it. When we first spoke about Hyrox 2 or 3 years ago, I said to you, I'd never do something like this. This is nothing. I was so overwhelmed by the thought of Hyrox. And then when I started training for it, my sister said, put your videos online because you're not the only one that feels that way. So I made a series of videos under my YouTube channel, Liesel Online. Go and take a look, where I document my journey. And I'm not fast. I'm not the fittest, but I have the most fun. And you also see the struggles.

0: Israel. So go and take a look, or on my TikTok at Liesl Online.
1: Let's talk about the training that is required, because people are not, well, I suppose you could be silly and just show up this
0: Which
1: weekend.
0: Some people have done, and they've documented that as well. I don't advise it. A lot of them are trainers who don't train in the sport and train something else, and they just wanted to show how tough it was or how they did it. So the training, the nice thing is there's a variety of gyms in and around South Africa, and I'd love to hear from your gym space, and I'd love to hear from you if you're training, that offer this type of workout. You don't specifically need to go to a Hyrox specific gym, but this type of workout. What I also like is there's no cutoff to Hyrox. So you've got no cutoff time. That course is yours until you finish. So people want you. And this is what I saw being behind the scenes in Hong Kong. The judges, when we were in the judges' briefing, the head of Hyrox Asia was there to tell us, we want people to finish, but the most important thing, we want them to leave having fun and that sense of achievement. So as a judge, the first thing I did is, welcome to Wall Balls. I was really friendly. I was really engaging. I was very supportive. That's the role, not just of judging. Your judge is your cheerleader as well. So that's the one thing. So you've got no cuts of time. So I've seen people walk the 1K between. I saw one woman walk 20 minutes a K. And I thought, good for you. This is your space. You enjoy it and you go out there. Then what we did is I teamed up with Matsimela Ladies. And in August, we've put a team together, a relay for four of us. And what that does is it breaks down this eight discipline of Hyrox. So eight disciplines, eight sports or eight activities with 8 kilometers of running. Now there's four of us. So we each only have to do 2Ks. And two of the obstacles or two of the workouts.
1: And which two are you going to be doing?
0: Hopefully not the wall balls. It's very difficult. You'll find it a struggle as well. We are tall, Africa.
1: Yeah.
0: We are tall and it's difficult with our center of gravity. So this is what makes it fun. And I started seeing the fun element of it. Now we've got a group. We've already got our outfits. We haven't started training yet. We're on a WhatsApp group and I'm in charge of outfits. Of course I am, and cheerleaders. But that's the thing. It's about having fun and putting a group together and just going out there and just enjoying it. So that's the big thing. It's about having fun and not, it does seem like a daunting task, and it is, and our brain sees it as a threat. And if you just take a moment back and you step back and you look at your training and you look at what you've done, it is totally achievable, especially because I love the fact that there's no cutoff.
1: And I suppose we're having this conversation in part to help those who feel intimidated by Hyrox to say, there is no reason for you to be intimidated.
0: And it's not just Hyrox. This is for anyone that's out there wanting to do a 5K, a 10K, a Hyrox, a Deadly Dozen, a Titan sports event, any type of obstacles, whatever you are facing, or even just stepping into the gym the first time. It's taking those small steps. When I saw these Hyrox numbers, I thought, there's no way. There is no way. And I just started slowly with one little bit of training. The advice I gave, and it was interesting because a mental fitness coaching client had the same issue, saying, it looks so daunting. It's the mountain over there. But how do you get there? You do it one step at a time and you start training slowly and make it enjoyable and doable. So whatever you're facing, you're not facing the marathon at the end. If you're starting to train for a marathon, you're starting your 1K journey, then your 2K, then your 3K. And it's the same with any type of sport that you're doing, especially a hybrid. And they're called hybrid sports, which is a mixture of running and strength training. And we're going to see more and more of these type events. And I'm seeing it in the States and I'm seeing it over. They've got a top 10 already, a list of hybrid type events that have the lowest barrier to entry is you just need a pair of running shoes.
1: I've seen people overcome fears as a result of participating in Hyrox. I've seen people who have been in accidents, motor vehicle accidents, where their lives have been threatened, and they have set as a goal the completion of a Hyrox as almost motivation. I know somebody who had suffered from a stroke, for example, which was not disabling, but it did affect them, and they decided, I want to be able to complete this Hyrox, and they had a goal and there was a plan, and it almost became a razor focus for them, because Hyrox can help in these sort of situations, can't it?
0: Absolutely. It gives you that sense of purpose. It gives you that sense of training. Now you're training for something and you're working on a variety of disciplines. You're working on your strength training, which is a tick for all women. We must be doing strength and lifting heavy in the gym, and you're playing into the elements of running or walking as well. And this, it's so interesting, the science behind Hyrox and all the research that's coming out there. It's giving you that sense of purpose, giving you that sense of discipline, and getting into your, you know, it takes 21 days to form that habit. And you, every week you go and you see how you improve just a little bit. And the thing with HYROX, the big thing with HYROX, I thought was, I'm going to be at the back. People are going to be laughing at me. But there's no back because there's different batches that go off with 20 or 40 athletes in a batch. So no one knows where you are. You know where you are and you look at your, so for me, I only care about the elite times. I've always said I don't care about anyone else's times. I want to know if you've had fun. For me, I know which discipline I can improve on and which discipline was better for me. And then you can look at your numbers. So that sense of achievement and that sense of seeing how your numbers are improving for any mind is just, that's what makes it so doable. And from a mental fitness point of view and from a mental well-being point of view, having that goal and that set to work towards with the right steps between doesn't become this big, overwhelming mountain in front of you.
1: Let's take a quick voice note for you.
2: Hi, Liesl in Africa. It's Leroy in Joburg. So I'm doing my first mixed doubles on Sunday. And my husband's doing the Open on Saturday, the Open Men. But he's already done the Pro before. And what people don't tell you about things like HYROX is that it also gets you into other things while you're training. I'm not a big runner, but I knew that running would be one of my biggest issues going into HYROX. And so I made a point that in early January, I started running. I've been running for 5 months, did a few 21Ks in between, and it's really changed how I look at fitness. So it's really one of those great things where you're able to use it to get into other sports. So yeah, good luck to everyone on the weekend, and hopefully we come back with our badges.
0: Leroy, we'll be there with our badges. We're in the same batch on Sunday, so I look forward to seeing you in the mixed doubles batch on Sunday. First of all, good luck. I'm excited just to see you at the end with that patch. And everyone gets a patch, Africa. There's no medal. It's a patch. And then Leroy's husband's doing something called the Open, but there's also Pro Division, or he's doing the Pro, I can't remember. So it's different weight categories. So women have a different weight category to men, and then mixed, and then Pro as well. So it's opening doors to fitness.
1: Which is amazing. When do you jet off to go to Joburg for this?
0: Thursday afternoon, and I'm back Monday afternoon. So okay, We'll still chat on Thursday. If anyone's taking part, let us know. We'd love to see you there. We'd love to see the support. We'd love to just have you. And go and see. If you're thinking of a HYROX, this is what someone said to me. Go and see what it's like for the first time.
1: Absolutely.
0: And that will change your opinion.
1: You're going to have a lot of fun, Liesl. Thank you very much. Liesl van der Veste is in back with us again tomorrow morning. More of your calls and WhatsApp messages. Like Leroy, are you participating in your first HYROX? What are you looking forward to the most? What is scaring you the most? Let us know on 072-567-1567, 072-702-1702.
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1: 8 minutes now, it is to 5 o'clock. Unfortunately, we're not able to get our next guest online, SANParks Communications Official JP Lowe, to reflect on what the Kruger National Park is doing to shore up security of those visiting the parks. On Sunday, SANParks saying that it would deploy additional rangers as well as monitoring equipment to the Nglanatseni North region, where the bodies of Dina Marais and Ernst Marais from Mossel Bay were found in the Levubu River. SANParks saying that it would strengthen surveillance in the area and enhance early warning capabilities through technology systems. This is the first incident of its nature to be reported in the park's 100-year history, and there are some concerns around your safety, I suppose, when visiting the park. JP Lowe will try and schedule him for another time. Michelle, you've called in on the Palapala matter. You are in Krugersdorp. Good morning.
7: Morning, Africa and the listeners. Yes, with regards to Falafala and anyone saying, oh, we must let it go, you cannot. When your citizen number one, your president, is seen flouting the laws, why should anybody else in the community follow the laws or fear the repercussions? And I'd just like to equate this about a case that I'm aware of, because I used to work for Telkom, and we quite frequently we arrest people who are on site and they're stealing a short length of cable to maybe buy a loaf of bread. We have one individual that is in the Krugersdorp prison. Well, he's not in prison yet. He's awaiting trial. It's 3 years later. Every time we have to, the matter goes to court, they ask for Telkom representative. The representative goes, says, this is the value of the cable. It's not even 20 rand. And yet the matter doesn't proceed. Now, can you imagine if you are this individual? You're now incarcerated, you're not, your life is moving, and why? Because the economic policies are bad, you are not able to find a job, you need to feed your family. It's the same like a woman going into a grocery store and stealing a tin of baby formula. We are, because of our policies and people not being able to find jobs or make a way of providing for their families, we are actually incarcerating and turning people into criminals. And our former Chief Justice, or at least no, Supreme Court, head of the Constitutional Court, Edwin Cameron, who is the custodian of the prison system, has said that we need to relook at these things, because how can you keep someone in jail or send someone to jail for stealing a lipstick or something to that effect? And yet we have, look at Jacob Zuma, 1999, the arms deal. It still hasn't even proceeded to court because he's used the state resources to prevent going to court. Yes, now he can no longer use it. But still, because he has means, and this disparity of access to justice and justice delayed and denied is something that is affecting people on the ground. How many people listening today have got a loved one sitting awaiting trial? And for what? For stealing some small little item just so they can feed the family? I think we need to relook at our constitution.
1: All right, Michelle, thank you very much for your call. More of your calls on 021-446-0567 or 11-883-0702. The National Assembly Speaker, Togo Didiza, receiving the names of MPs nominated by political parties who will be serving on the impeachment committee that will consider the revived Palapala matter involving the President, Cyril Ramaphosa. The ANC nominees are Doris Mbabane, Xola Nqola, Soviet Lakhanyane, Faith Mutambi, Cameron Dagmo, Dikeledi Direko, Pudi Manamela, Godfrey Mahlaule, and Lucizo Makubela. Joy Maimela has been nominated as the alternate member for the ANC. The DA nominating George Mikalakis, Bakolile Notada, Glynis Bredenbach, Karabu Kakao, and Nazli Sharif. The Umkhonto Sizwe Political Party nominating Dr. John Hlophe, Siyang Mabato Mokoena Zondi, as well as Kanyisile Litchfield Tshabalala. The EFF nominating Julius Malema and Umphile Maudwe, while the IFP nominated Nhlanhla Radebe. Other nominees include Marlon Daniels from the Patriotic Alliance, Voter Vessels from the Freedom Front Plus, Lerato Ngobeni from Action SA, Steve Stewart from the ACDP, Ngabayomzi Nkwankwa from the UDM, Makashule Ghana from Rise Mzanzi, from Bold One South Africa, Musima Imane from the ATM, Vuyoletu Zungula, Imran Ishmael Musa from Al Jamaa, Fadil Adams from the ANCC, and Wonderboy Mahlatsi from U18, Action SA nominating Ethel Trollope as its alternate member. The two parties who will not be represented are Good and the PAC. They each have one MP who also serve in the executive, so there will not be them. About 50 minutes time from now, we'll be speaking to Tara Ruas. Tara is our Cape Talk commentator and Business Day political correspondent about what is to happen next. And I asked the question that I asked earlier. The grounds on which a president can be impeached include if it is proven that he's committed a serious violation of the Constitution or the law, that they are guilty of serious misconduct, or that they're demonstrating an inability to perform the functions of office. And I think the third option is obviously out of the question because the president continues to perform functions of the office. Therefore, the questions at hand, is this a serious violation of the Constitution or the law, or is this a serious misconduct? Misconduct it is. Is it serious enough for it to support or need impeachment of the Republic or the President of the Republic of South Africa? That's a question I'd like you to answer. You can WhatsApp me to 072-702-1702, 072-567-1567. Better yet, call me on 021-446-0567 or 11-883-0702. Coming up shortly, we'll get the latest from EWN, after which we'll speak to Dr. Rebecca Walker, a researcher with the African Center for Migration and Society. Africa Day was marked on the continent yesterday, and certainly 24 hours ago, I was receiving a barrage of calls on issues of migration, illegal migration, and how South Africans are impacted by those. These are read to be acts of xenophobia by those who are affected. What is the state of xenophobia in South Africa? That's the question we'll be asking Rebecca Walker after the news. It's 5 o'clock.
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9: National Assembly Impeachment Committee takes shape, and what happened to Brown Mokgotsi's bodyguards? Good morning, I'm Bali Dlamini. Parliament has confirmed the names of the members who will serve on the impeachment committee. The committee was established following a constitutional court ruling that found Parliament's previous handling of President Cyril Ramaphosa's impeachment process was unlawful. The committee will determine whether there are sufficient grounds for an inquiry into alleged violations linked to the Palapala Farm scandal. The matter relates to the theft of foreign currency from Ramaphosa's Limpopo game farm in 2020. On the 31-member committee, the ANC received the largest allocation of 9 seats. The DA follows with 5 representatives, while the MK party will have 3 members. The EFF has been allocated 2 seats, while the remaining parties will each be represented by 1 member of parliament. International Relations Minister Ronald Lamola has called for restraint and sober engagements when African countries discuss the ongoing tensions around illegal migration. He also urged political players to desist from using the protests as in a populist manner. Lamola was addressing a public symposium yesterday and focusing on trade, geopolitics and international law. Babalondenze reports.
10: Minister Ronald Lamola's remarks at the symposium focused mainly on trade, the immigration crisis, and how engagement is required by countries on the continent, which marked Africa Day yesterday. He said discussions on the issue of migration must not be directed towards domestic audiences, where the result could be a more polarized and inflammatory continent. Lamola called for responsible diplomacy in what he described as a politically charged environment.
11: So we need restraint, we need sober engagements, we need to be informed by data, by evidence, and by statistics, including the various protocols that we've signed.
10: He called for engagement that does not fan the flames of division and leadership that relies on credible information and rejects disinformation. Babalo Ndenza, Eyewitness News, Parliament.
9: The Johannesburg Magistrates Court has heard how controversial figure Brown Mohotsi dumped his bodyguards ahead of his alleged fake assassination attempt. Mohotsi appeared in court yesterday for his formal bail application. He faces charges related to the alleged staged hit, including perjury, defeating the ends of justice, and the unlawful possession of a firearm. Tabiso Koba reports.
12: Ahead of the alleged assassination incident in November last year, the state says Brown Mohotsi was moving around with a security detail. At the time, Mohotsi, who claimed to fear for his life, was due to appear at the Madlanga Commission. However, state prosecutor Tami Mpekana says on the day of the incident, Mohotsi did something strange.
13: On 3 November 2025, he dismissed the close protection security officers early at about 1700 hours, informing them that he would not be making further use of them for the day. He proceeded to drive to Fort Lauderdale against all security measures that was in place for his protection.
12: When police got to the scene, they found the car Mohotsi was traveling in peppered with bullets. The state says the incident was staged. However, Mohotsi denies this. His bail application continues on Thursday. Tabiso Koba, Eyewitness News.
9: The Cape Crime Crisis Coalition says sustainable crime reduction can only be achieved through a coordinated response involving both government and society. The group's Luenan McCaster says it is still too early to determine whether sending the army to crime hotspots is working. McMaster was commenting on the ongoing violence affecting crime-ravaged communities across Cape Town, where many residents continue to live in fear. He adds that the slight decline in crime statistics does not change the deeply alarming reality that more than 5,000 people were killed in the space of just 3 months.
14: We have said it many times over. Sustainable crime reduction requires a comprehensive whole of society, whole of government approach. And that means, in the first place, stronger and more effective law enforcement, including improved detective capacity, intelligence gathering, witness protection, and the removal of illegal firearms from our communities.
9: And in Venezuela, authorities remain on high alert after a riot broke out at a prison on Sunday, with inmates accusing officials of torture. Hundreds of inmates took control of the Barinas Judicial Detention Center, also burning mattresses and sheets. Yesterday, a group of prisoners remained huddled on the roof as mediators attempted to talk them down. For years now, activists have criticized overcrowding, limited food, and a lack of medical care in the country's prisons. Prisons Director Elvis Makuara Guerrero, who was only in the job for a week, was then dismissed following the latest unrest. It's understood he implemented a regime of terror, including beatings, torture, and violent searches. Gold is trading at $4,531.71 an ounce. The rand is at 17.34 to the dollar, 22.04 to the pound, 19.01 to the euro, and Brent crude oil is at $97.80 a barrel. A partly cloudy Tuesday in store for Gauteng today. Johannesburg starting at a low of 7 degrees, peaking at 21. Pretoria 8 and 23, Vereeniging 5 and 21. And Cape Town will be cloudy today with a light southwesterly breeze, a low of 14 and a high of 19 degrees. The top story in EWN this hour, Parliament has confirmed the names of members who will be serving on the impeachment committee.
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1: And we will be talking about that leading story later this hour with Tara Ruiz, our Cape Talk commentator and Business Day political correspondent. She'll join us just after 10 minutes to 6, and we'll be taking your calls and your WhatsApp messages throughout the hour, of course. Jay offering, Morning Africa, the Palapala matter for me is so serious that the president should have resigned. The allegations for me says he used state resources for personal use as a crime was not reported. He allegedly partook in cross-border kidnappings, people arrested across borders without a case. This is how I see, and it doesn't get more serious than this, says Jay on the WhatsApp line. So serious misconduct or serious violation of the constitution or the law? Which of the two do you think it is, Jay? Like Jay, you can keep those WhatsApp messages to 072-702-1702, 072-567-1567. Better yet, call me if you wish on 021-446-0567 or 11-883-0702. We'll start off this hour, though, chatting to Dr. Rebecca Walker, a researcher with the African Center for Migration and Society, just to reflect on what is the state of xenophobia in South Africa right now. We have a lot of African nationals who are claiming that they are victims of xenophobic attacks, many camping outside the police station in Durban, and we're seeing countries like Ghana chartering flights for their nationals to get on a flight and go back home. The counter to that is a March on March movement, for example, saying we have no issues about legal migration. Our issues are with illegal migration. And as Kustas reminds us on the WhatsApp line, in a meeting in Pretoria yesterday, the JCPS cluster meeting, 232,000 workplaces inspected, 24,000 of them employing 149,000 illegal foreigners. That is who they have a problem with. The illegal foreign nationals who are taking up opportunities in South Africa that should, quite frankly, be taken up by South Africans. Carl, you've called in from Pretoria on this topic. Good morning.
17: Good morning, Africa. In Africa, I'm worried about what's actually going on. People are saying a lot of things, but none of them is actually mentioning the criminal activities that some of these illegal foreigners are involved in. Yesterday there were graphic pictures on TV about roads that were collapsing because of illegal mining. Right now, a family is mourning the death of those two elderly people in the Kruger National Park because the vehicle was actually tracked to be taken to Mozambique. And there are a lot of wrong things that these illegal foreigners are doing. Look at the issue of this young Mugabe guy, what he did here. And all these people, apologists of these people who are here, do not say anything about that.
1: Carl, I'm not at all for a second discounting anything that you are saying, right? Studies indicating that up to 70% of those arrested for informal mining are undocumented foreign nationals. We know this to be true. We also know to be true that following that incident in Kruger National Park that saw the demise of Dinah and Ernst Marais, who are from Mossel Bay, their vehicle was tracked to have crossed over to Mozambique. But let's not fool ourselves for a second and believe that the majority of the crime that is committed in South Africa is caused by foreign nationals. We are the perpetrators of those crimes. We, South African nationals.
17: Africa, you know, if you haven't experienced these things, I used to work in the Bonacord area in the north of Pretoria. That place is riddled with foreign nationals, and the majority of them are illegal because when they see a cop van, they run like hell. And the crimes in that area, you know, it's actually impossible to actually explain what happened. I was stolen from by illegal foreigners on many occasions there. And I can't go to the police because the police, the experience I had with the police is very utterly useless. And the people who stole from me, I always saw them every day right here where I stay in the same street. a picture where a person was actually running as a lawn during the day, but at night we were found robbing and breaking into people's houses and in the factories around them.
1: All right, Carl, thank you very much for your call. Carl calling us there from Pretoria. As indicated, in a moment, we'll speak to Dr. Rebecca Walker from the African Center for Migration and Society.
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1: At 12 minutes past five, this is what you need to know this morning. We'll start in the courts where the fraud and theft case against the South African Football Association president, Danny Yordan, and his four co-accused has once again been stalled amid defense claims of unreasonable delays, even as the state insists it is trial ready and determined to press ahead with the charges exceeding 1 million rand. Danny Yordan, his former SAFA chief financial officer, Groen Hluyo, a former journalist and director of Grift Communications, Trevor Nietling, his entity Grift Communications, and former acting SAFA CEO Russell Paul appeared before the Johannesburg Specialized Commercial Court yesterday. The matter has been postponed to the 27th of August 2026. We'll go now to the DRC, where people in the east of the country fired shots, fired shots in the air after angry crowds attempted to reclaim the bodies of loved ones who had died at an Ebola treatment center in Mongwalu. Sunday's unrest continued throughout the day. The treatment center in a hospital compound was the same place that was targeted overnight on Friday into Saturday when an isolation tent was set ablaze. The body of a dead Ebola victim is highly infectious and can lead to the virus spreading further when prepared for burial. There have been more than 900 suspected Ebola cases in the current outbreak and 220 suspected deaths, according to officials. In the Middle East, the U.S. military's Central Command is saying that the U.S. forces have carried out strikes on southern Iran in self-defense. These strikes targeted missile launch sites and Iranian boats seeking to lay mines. That's according to a quote attributed to CENTCOM. It says the military will defend U.S. forces while using restraint during the ongoing ceasefire. Explosions were heard earlier in the southern Iranian port city of Bandar Abbas, and the Iranian state news agency Mer later saying the situation was completely under control and there was no reason for residents to worry. In matters of theology, Pope Leo the 14th saying control of artificial intelligence must not remain in the hands of a few, while warning that technology is fueling world conflicts, setting out his proposals in the first major theological document of his pontificate. These include protecting the distinctive grandeur of humanity amid rapidly changing technology, and for the use of AI in warfare to be subject to the most rigorous ethical constraints. While the encyclical focuses on AI, it is a text that goes beyond technological questions and touches on crises facing humanity. Pope Leo saying that just war theory, which is a four-pronged Christian doctrine stating what conditions justify war, saying that is now outdated, saying that military force can only be used for self-defense in the strictest sense.
18: What a great sign of hope it is that with our differences, we can listen to one another. This interchange clearly bespeaks the gravity of the moment, as well as confidence that together we can discern the major questions of our time, and so the future of humanity. At key moments in history, the Church is called to decipher the new things in the light of the gospel and the dignity of the human being. 135 years ago, my venerable predecessor, Leo XIII, observed the situation of factory workers, their families uprooted, and new forms of poverty generated by rapid industrial transformation. He understood that the Church could not remain distant. Within an epical turning point, menacing human dignity, the encyclical Rerum Novarum spoke its evangelical and social word about new things underway. Today, we find ourselves facing a transformation of similar magnitude, with perhaps even greater consequences.
1: That's Pope Leo XIV delivering his first major theological document of his pontificate. It is absolutely worth finding the video on YouTube and actually watching it, because I think it's going to be an important paper.
8: Africa is on X.
15: At Africa Milani.
1: 17 minutes now, it is past 5 o'clock. Yesterday was Africa Day, a day we were meant to celebrate our rich diversity and unity on this continent. And yet on this very show, we were receiving calls about issues of illegal migration, where movements like March on March movement and others are calling on stricter controls around illegal migration. This in turn finds many African nationals, including those from Ghana, feeling unsafe and feeling that they will be victims of xenophobia, and calling on their countries to charter flights to come and get them back home. We thought we'd reflect on the state of xenophobia in South Africa with Dr. Rebecca Walker, researcher with the African Center for Migration and Society. Rebecca, very good morning and welcome to the show.
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1: How bad is xenophobia in South Africa right now from the information and data you have access to?
19: So I think it's a more complex answer than we actually think. So on the one hand, it's very serious by every available measure. I mean, we have visible xenophobia on the streets. We have sort of more quieter xenophobia in the sort of threat and discrimination that's coming out in policy. And we have what previous events have told us, for example, in 2008, when 62 people were killed, including 21 of whom were South Africans. And we saw that violence repeated in 2015, 2019. We've had the UN Secretary General raising South Africa on Freedom Day. So there's a number of things that point to a very serious situation. But at the same time, we also need to reframe this a little bit, in that this is not necessarily just a crisis of xenophobia, it's inequality and poverty. So we have very loud voices on the streets, but this isn't a mass movement that has taken hold. At the moment, we're still talking about relatively small numbers, who are obviously very loud, but they're well organized and amplified by social media. And critically, it's the political actors who are using them who find the narrative very useful. But we don't want to sort of overstate that, in that there's also genuine evidence that the scapegoating narrative is not taking hold in South Africa. If we look at, for example, the 2024 election, 12 million eligible South Africans didn't vote, and most of the political parties running then were running on an anti-migrant platform, so it didn't sweep the electorate. So we can say, by and large, South Africans did not hand a mandate of xenophobia to the country. But at the same time, we are in a very dangerous and critical situation. And I think South Africa is at this sort of specific inflection point where the loudest xenophobia on the streets and the quiet xenophobia in policy are now moving in the same direction at the same time. It's the convergence that makes this most serious.
1: Especially when you read, we are 43% people unemployed in South Africa right now, and at a meeting in Pretoria yesterday of the JCPS cluster, 232,000 workplaces inspected saw 24,000 of those employing 149,000 illegal foreigners. And if you are a South African who has done the right thing, managed to get not only your matric, but some sort of post-matric qualification, you're sitting at home unemployed, and you're seeing establishments employing people who are illegal in this country, it does grow frustration, doesn't it?
19: Absolutely. And I think we mustn't undermine or downplay that frustration. The frustration is completely real. But we also need to ask about what that data actually tells us, and sort of unpack some of the language around that. So when we say illegal foreigners, you know, what are people actually saying? Is that people who don't have documents, who are still waiting on their documents? I mean, many of those who don't have documents have been failed by the system itself and are doing everything they can to be documented. But I think we also need to really look at, you know, what data we have at hand and what data we act on, because the government's own statistics tell us that migrants are just 4.1% of South Africa's population. So that's 2.4 million out of 58 million. That comes from the Stats SA census. And we also know that we have three times that many people moving across provinces. So internal migration is far, far higher. And then we also need to look at the fact that, you know, 13% of South Africans themselves are undocumented. So they've been failed by the same broken home affairs system. Plus the fact that the World Bank shows us that for every two jobs created for an immigrant in South Africa, for every job, sorry, there are two more jobs created. So migration contributes to the economy. So of course people are incredibly frustrated and, you know, and we have a real crisis there around the economy. But this is organized. This is an organized narrative that has fed into that frustration and allows people to deflect away from who is actually responsible to actually, you know, blaming those who are facing the same challenges. So when we say there's all these millions of migrants and illegal migrants working in the informal economy, I mean, we always have to go back to the data that we have, because if we go on these sort of anecdotes and these claims, there's a very dangerous trajectory to go on, and we've seen this happen before. Economic hardship, you blame outsiders, that leads to violence and exclusion, but nothing improves, and then we go back through that cycle, and we can't keep repeating that cycle. So we need to really look at what the data is, understand people's frustrations, but we need people to ask, before we ask what outsiders are taking from us, look at what insiders have already taken and who let them. Look at the corruption, look at what's going on internally, and then let's have a real conversation about that.
1: 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Thank you very much for your reflections. Dr. Rebecca Walker, researcher with the African Center for Migration and Society. Happy to take your calls at 021-446-0567 or 11-883-0702 in response to that conversation.
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1: At 25 minutes now, it is past 5 o'clock. Sunrise in Johannesburg will complete at 6:44 this morning, and in Cape Town at 7:39. Lehlonolo Thobela, forecaster with the South African Weather Services, joining me on the line now. Good morning to you.
24: Baba Africa, good morning. How are you?
1: I'm very well, thank you very much. Very well indeed. How are you, Good Squire?
24: No, I'm all. Thanks for asking. The weather is behaving these days, so we're all happy.
1: It really is behaving. What sort of Tuesday are you offering us?
24: It's a partly cloudy day, is expected across Gauteng, with cool temperatures in the afternoon. Pretoria's minimum is 9, with a maximum of 23. Johannesburg, 7 and 22. And if you're in Vereeniging, can expect a maximum of 22 degrees, with a minimum of 9 this morning. In the Western Cape, expecting partly cloudy conditions across most parts of the coastal areas. That will be fine in places over the central, especially in the northern parts of the province. Cape Town's minimum is 14 with a maximum of 19 in the afternoon. Fredendal, 11 and 19 degrees. If you're in Riversdale, expect a maximum of 21 with a minimum of 11 this morning. In George, maximum of 19 degrees with a minimum of 12. For weather tomorrow, we're still expecting partly cloudy conditions for most parts of the western interior, which then can expect some partly cloudy conditions in the Western Cape, with cool temperatures into the afternoon. Will be cold in some places in the western parts of the province. If you'll be in Gauteng, can expect a fine day with cool temperatures into the afternoon. And that's all we have for today. Into tomorrow.
1: Beshonolo, have yourself a wonderful, wonderful Tuesday. We'll chat again tomorrow morning.
23: EWM Business.
1: 27 minutes now, it is past 5 o'clock. Mateo, very good morning to you. Pick and Pay yet to turn the corner as profits remain weak, unfortunately.
0: Yeah, good morning, Africa. Pick and Pay says it's crawling towards recovery. The retailer's turnaround is taking longer than expected, pushing its break-even target now to 2029. Although returning to an overall profit over the period, thanks to lower debt costs, its core earnings still remained weak. Its discount subsidiary Boxer, in the meantime, continued to shoot the lights out, performing strongly with the sales up 12.3%, while the main Pick and Pay business saw sales decline due to store closures and conversions. The group recently raised 4.7 billion rand by selling part of its Boxer stake to help fund its recovery plans, which include improving stores, cutting costs, and upgrading logistics. The retailer Pick and Pay also warned that higher fuel prices linked to the tensions at the Strait of Hormuz could include transport costs and also put pressure on consumer prices. Then looking at another recovery story on the JSE, PPC, the cement producer, saying its turnaround strategy is continuing to deliver positive results, with earnings expected to rise strongly for the financial year ending in March. PPC expects headline earnings per share to increase by up to 33%, while overall earnings could jump up as much as 81% compared to last year. So some good profits for them this time around. PPC says the improvement was driven by better operational efficiency, tighter cost controls at the company, and a stronger focus on profitable sales under its Awaken the Giant recovery plan. The company also noted that despite a stronger rand creating some foreign exchange losses, its financial position remains protected through currency hedging linked to the major project. So in terms of that construction company, some good notes there to take. Then looking at how the JSE just rebounded yesterday, on the first day of the week, industrials up 1.7%. Banking stocks were up 1.5%, with mining shares up 4.6%. There was some strong sentiment on the market yesterday that Iran and the U.S. were getting closer to a deal. Of course, things have changed this morning. Valterra up 7.6%. Netcare up 7%. They were also releasing results yesterday. DRD Gold also in some good, up more than 4%. Pick and Pay losing 4% yesterday. As the oil price went down, also went down yesterday by 4%. The rand at 16.32 against the US dollar this morning, 18 rand 99 cents against the euro, and 21 rand 99 cents against the British pound. Price of gold is down 0.5% at $4,538 an ounce, while platinum is at $1,952. Brent crude at $94 a barrel. More business after six.
1: It does bring the time to 5:30 this Tuesday morning. Bali, you've got the latest from EWN. Good morning to you.
9: Thanks, Africa. Good morning. Parliament has confirmed the names of the members who will be serving on the impeachment committee. The committee was established following a constitutional court ruling that found Parliament's previous handling of President Cyril Ramaphosa's impeachment process was unlawful. The committee will determine whether there are sufficient grounds for an inquiry into alleged violations linked to the Palapala Farms scandal. Civic organization March in March wants government to temporarily halt the processing of refugee applications. Its leader, Jacinta Ngobese Zuma, says during this time, government should focus on the mass deportation of those who are in the country illegally. Ngobese Zuma made the demands during a late-night press conference in Durban. The briefing came just hours after some March in March leaders walked out of a high-level meeting at the union buildings in Pretoria, dismissing it as a talk shop. And the Cape Crime Crisis Coalition says sustainable crime reduction can only be achieved through a coordinated response involving both government and society. The group's Llewellyn McMaster says it is still too early to determine whether sending the army to crime hotspots is working. McMaster was commenting on the ongoing violence affecting crime-ravaged communities across Cape Town, where many residents continue to live in fear. In your weather, a partly cloudy Tuesday in store for Gauteng today. Joburg starts at lows of 7 degrees, peaking at 21. Pretoria 8 and 23, Vereeniging 5 and 21. And Cape Town will be cloudy today with a light southwesterly breeze, a low of 14 and a high of 19 degrees.
2: And in the traffic, we've got some issues reported on the N3 South approaching the Gilulis interchange. That's due to roadworks along the route. Please be on the lookout there while traveling on the M1 North. Delays already just as you approach the Crown interchange. Peak time delays piling up there. So please be on the lookout there and approach with care. And in Cape Town, Franschhoek Pass remains closed after traffic. This is until further notice.
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1: At 28 minutes now, it is 2:06 o'clock. Maunde Mateza, has the Orlando Pirates coach left Orlando Pirates? Why is there so much confusion around his tenure, I wonder? Good morning.
3: Good morning, Africa. Well, he has indicated that he does not know if he will be staying or leaving, but he hasn't officially left the club just yet. I don't know why, but I always did have the sense that Abdeslam Mwadi wasn't going to stay for very long at the club, and I would assume that someone else has come knocking and that there's bigger fish to fry for him. So unfortunate. I mean, I think he's been a fantastic addition for the Pirates squad, and he's added a lot of value to South African football, and it would be a shame to lose him, but yeah, he may be on his way out.
1: Is it a negotiating tactic, do you think, where he's won a treble for Orlando Pirates for this season, therefore the supporters are going to go management and board, what are you doing? Hold on to this man.
3: I also have the sense that he's paid very well, very handsomely, and I wouldn't think that he'd do that. You see him on the sidelines wearing Christian Dior tailored shirts and things like that. I don't think he's struggling for money at all. But he's got a family. I think there were visuals on Saturday after they went against Orbit College, and his family was with him and things like that. And I think those are other things that would be taken into consideration and the like. Until he confirms it, until he says, then we'll have to wait. But I do not think for a second that it is a method for him to negotiate higher pay.
1: Why, you would know that he's wearing a Christian Dior shirt. It's a question for another day. What's happening in your sporting report?
3: Thank you very much, Africa. Well, we'll begin with football, where Argentina captain Lionel Messi suffered an injury scare with just over 2 weeks to go until kickoff in the FIFA World Cup. Messi had to be substituted in the second half of Inter Miami's 6-4 victory over Philadelphia Union in the MLS on Sunday night, and it was what appeared to be a hamstring injury. Messi's club says the injury is related to overload and fatigue, and he is expected to make a full recovery in time for his nation's title defense. Argentina will play their first match at the World Cup against Algeria on June the 17th before playing Austria and Jordan in their group games. Just a reminder for you that the final Bafana Bafana squad for the World Cup will be announced tomorrow evening. Meanwhile, Mamelodi Sundowns made a triumphant return to the country after winning their second CAF Champions League title over the weekend. The Sundowns squad was welcomed by hundreds of loyal fans at OR Tambo International Airport, despite only arriving after 11 p.m. And the first round at Roland Garros continues today. In some of yesterday's results, Italian Open winner Elina Svitolina had to come from a set down to beat Anna Bonda in a third set tiebreaker, while there were also wins on the day for Camila Osorio, Diana Schneider and Karolina Mukova, as well as Iga Swiatek. While over in the men's singles, two-time winner Stan Wawrinka bowed out of the competition with a four-set loss rather to Jasper de Jong of the Netherlands, while there were also wins on the day for Francis Tiafoe as well as Alex Demeneau. Mawande Mateza, Eyewitness News Sport.
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1: And he'll be on your dial in 24 minutes from now, but he's in studio to tell us what you can expect from his show. Good morning to you.
4: A very good morning to you, Africa. Indeed, I am. Today, of course, it being a Tuesday, we carry on with Camisa Asset Management, and we'll tell you about a moment, what, 123 odd years ago, to which we can trace modern aviation. It's part of the Black Sheep Thinking series we've been running. Our big interview is with a former Eskom board member and the CEO of Business Leadership South Africa, who says although it's been, what, 375 days and counting without load shedding, we might soon go back to those dark days, not for technical reasons, but because the utility simply cannot survive if it doesn't get paid what it is owed. Various municipalities around the country owe Eskom in excess of 130 billion rand. We meet the next finalist to exit the MasterChef kitchen, and we'll tell you about the powerful story of the playwright Mbongeni Ngema. That's a little bit before 9 o'clock. Yesterday, of course, was Africa Day, and it's still a conversation worth having. So here's our question for today, Africa. What does it mean to be an African to you?
1: Everything would be the lazy answer. One always attributes, of course, that wonderful, was it 30 years ago this year on the adoption of the Constitution, Thabo Mbeki's descriptor of I am an African. And then he, you know, goes poetically through all corners of this beautiful country and continent of ours. All of that applies. But, and I want to say this, when I define myself, it's amazing how ubuXhosa comes up before being a South African, because that, for some reason, holds more resonance with me. It defines a lot more of my values and principles than necessarily the Constitution of the Republic. And thank God.

0: what I eat, what I dance, what I wear, everything.
1: We'll explain it in the context of A, it is Africa Month. Yesterday was Africa Day. But in the context of the ongoing migration crisis in South Africa, what does being an African mean to you? And how does that definition separate you or indeed link you to the rest of the continent? More on all of those after 6.
0: Bongani, thank you very much. Bongani Bunga on 702 Breakfast at 6 o'clock.
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0: And he joins me in studio now to tell us what's coming up on his show. Good morning to you.
4: Good morning, Africa. Our main focus is going to be the fuel price at 7 o'clock. I'm going to be speaking to Henry van der Merwe. He is the chairman of the South African Petrol Retailers Association. He's saying that fuel stations are having to rise some prices. It's a squeeze for both the motorists and the retailers. And with the petrol shortage, the increased price in petrol, overheads becoming unaffordable. He says that in some rural parts of South Africa, some operators are considering shorter trading hours, even closure. We still wait for more detail from the Central Energy Fund on just what could be the expected, and we probably can assume an increase in the fuel price come the first Wednesday of June. But connected at 7:20, I speak to Rob Quintus. He's the MACO member for urban mobility. We do know that taxis have gone up by as much as 5 rand for short distances, 150 rand for the longer distance. In the travel between different towns and dorps in the Western Cape. Golden Arrow, because much of their fleet is solar powered, but My City buses, we could see an increase of as much as 32%. I speak to Rob Quintus at about 20 minutes past 7 o'clock. And then imagine you're on a Guinness World Record attempt. You are traveling across the globe in a Tesla. Remember, Teslas aren't sold in South Africa. And you're in a hit and run with a Quantum. Poor guy all the way from Norway, Lars Christensen, was on a Cape Town stop with his Cyber Locus group and was in a hit and run with a Quantum, with a taxi in Claremont. Imagine traveling the entire world. And then you must eat with Abdullah Chienagachi in the side roads of Claremont. I'm going to be speaking to Lars. He's still recovering. He's back in Norway, but he says he wants to continue the journey. He talks to me just after 8 o'clock. All that and more between 6 and 9.
0: Sadly, not the worst thing to have happened to him, because they were on Jacob Mashoka's show on a couple of Fridays ago when they first arrived in South Africa, and they were reflecting on some of the challenges they faced, particularly as they were making their way through the African continent with the absence of Tesla and therefore support services across the continent. Looking forward to that conversation. Lester Kivett on your dial in 18 minutes.
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0: Earlier this hour, we spoke to Dr. Rebecca Walker from the African Center for Migration and Society, who I thought articulated very well the complexity of the issue of migration and illegal nationals in South Africa. A number of you reacting to that conversation with voice notes. Here's one from Jermaine.
5: Good morning, Africa. I think an important point was raised by your guest. Normally, when people talk about illegal immigrants or just migration, they put it in a sense of people are just leeching on the economy. But I think if you've got 2.4 million people introduced into an economy, that's a big growth to the economy. And I'm not saying illegal immigration is good, but whatever migration that you have, these people need a loaf of bread, yeah, diapers for their kids, and whatever else comes with it. And by so doing, they're creating an employment, and taking them out of an economy doesn't guarantee you that you're going to get a job. It might be a zero effect. But if we're going to curb illegal immigration, then that's fine. But to expect that a job is going to come out of that, I think is a bit of a stretch. Thanks a lot, Jaya.
0: Thank you very much, too.

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0: It's at 5:45. Let's find out who's got the fastest fingers this morning. This American singer, musician, songwriter, record producer, and actor was born on this day in 1964. He was born in New York City in the United States. His debut album, Let Love Rule, which he released in 1989, was characterized by a blend of rock, funk, reggae, hard rock, soul, and R&B, along with his subsequent releases. He's had singles that include Again, which was a hit for him in 2000, peaked within the Billboard Hot 100's top 10. Other hits include Let Love Rule, Always on the Run, Are You Gonna Go My Way, Fly Away, American Woman. But this is a hit of his from 1991 that we've chosen for you today.

0: big hit for him in 1991, taking off his second studio album, Mama Said, It Ain't Over Till It's Over. What is the name of this American singer, musician, songwriter, and record producer, as well as actor, who was born on this day in 1964. He was born in New York City in the United States. If you know his name and you'd like to earn those bragging rights, you have to call me on 021-446-0567 or 11-883-0702.
1: EWN Traffic.
0: Almost a sin to take it away from that guitar riff, isn't it? Because that's one of the things he is most celebrated for. Amma, you're a fan of this artist. Good morning.
2: A very good morning, Africa. Well, his song with Jay-Z, Guns N' Roses, definitely a favorite, along with Fly. Yeah, along with Fly. It's another one that I like from him. Fly Away, rather. Not Fly, just Fly Away, yeah. That one.
0: He also has to be the fittest looking 62-year-old. Like, I don't know what he's eating or what he's doing, but my word, those muscles are rippling, aren't they?
2: I must tell you that some of these 60-year-olds and 50-year-olds, they're making life so difficult. You're thinking, am I going to look like, how am I going to look like when I'm 60? Like, every time I think about it, when I see people like him looking the way they do. Yeah.
0: There's a very funny video on socials by Eric Benet. He also is turning 60, and he shared a video of his workout. And apparently he had some unwanted reaction, let's put it that way. And he deals with it in the most ingenious ways. I'm sure you can find that on your socials. Anyway, if you know who this very good-looking 62-year-old man is who gave us It Ain't Over Till It's Over in 1991, part of his second studio album, Mama Said. He was born on this day in 1964 in New York City. Give us a call and all the bragging rights will be yours this Tuesday morning. What's happening on the roads?
2: Well, we'll start with Cape Town. We've got a temporary road closure of Prince Albert. This is rather Prince Arthur Road in the Lanslone area for approximately 1 month. So please be on the lookout there and try to use alternative routes. And if you are traveling in Gauteng, we've got roadworks along the N3 South right near the Kidulis interchange. They are already causing some issues, especially heading towards peak time hours. So please be on the lookout there and maybe try to use the R21 South if you're heading towards areas like Kempton Park. And then, of course, traveling on the Mark 1 North, we've got delays between Boysons and the Crown Interchange. Unfortunately, it's due to an accident and it might take a bit of a longer time to clear. So please approach with care. More updates at the top of the hour. Do stay tuned.
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0: It ain't over until it's over. Hit for him in 1991. Como, what is the name of this musician, singer, songwriter, record producer, actor born on this day in New York City in 1964, who gave us this hit in 1991? Good morning to you.
1: How are you doing, sir?
0: I'm very well, thank you very much. How are you?
1: I'm great. It's Lenny Kravitz.
0: It is indeed. Full name, Leonard Albert Kravitz, but we know him best as Lenny Kravitz. Congratulations. You've earned yourself bragging rights for this Tuesday. And a happy birthday to Leonard Albert Kravitz. I love Zuki's answer on the WhatsApp line. That is Lisa Bonet's ex. I'm sure she's been very tongue-in-cheek.
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0: The National Assembly Speaker Togo Didiza receiving names of MPs nominated by political parties to serve on the impeachment committee that will consider the revived Palapala matter involving President Cyril Ramaphosa. Joining me on the line is Tara Ruiz, a Business Day political correspondent, as well as a friend and a commentator here on Cape Talk, often on with Lester Kivett on Friday mornings. Tara, any surprises from the list of 31 names that were released by the National Assembly Speaker yesterday? Good morning.
4: Good morning, Africa. You know, the list was very stock standard. There was no one's names who jumped out. I think everyone expected Julius Malema to be on the committee. We expected the likes of Musi Memani. The DAA had already put their names out beforehand. But the impending question now is, who will be the chairman?
0: It makes sense that the chair will come from the ANC. They have the largest number of representation on this committee, or is that not to be assumed?
4: I do not think that is to be assumed. You know, Africa, the presidency committee that was recently established is a good litmus test for what is likely to happen with the impeachment committee. We saw the ANC, the PA, and the IFP vote together. We saw the DA stand alone with their two votes. And then we saw Action SA, the EFF, MK, and the UAT all vote together. And that is a very similar split we are likely to see on the impeachment committee, unless the DA decides to back another candidate. The ANC will want an ANC chairman for the committee. That is undoubtable. The DA, however, knows that no other party is going to unite behind them. So will they make the bigger person decision and actually unite behind another candidate? I think that is yet to be seen. But, you know, the rumors are swirling. It's rumored that the ANC wants Sonkezo Zibi to chair, although Horizon Zanzi did not put his name forward. That can also ultimately be changed. And it is also rumored that the DA actually wants Musi Memani to chair. But the trouble now is that both Sonkezo chairs SCOPA and Musi Memani chairs SCOA. So whether they will be able to balance both their current chairmanships with their future chairmanships is yet to be seen.
0: Now that the names have been shared, Tara, how soon is it expected that the committee will have its first meeting where, amongst others, they will decide on a chair? And I imagine they will have to reflect on what process they'll be following in order to get the work going.
4: So a date has not been set for the first committee seating. However, Parliament is currently going through its budget process. And so only once the budget process concludes, so we're looking around at the end of June, perhaps the beginning of July, will the committee have its first seating.
0: What impact, if any, will the president's announcement that he will be taking the Section 89 independent panel report on review, which, by the way, is action he was willing to take previously, decided to abandon it following the vote that took place in December of 2022? Will this in any way impede, stall, slow down the work of the impeachment committee?
4: It will not, Africa, unless the president chooses to interdict the committee, which is a completely different court process, and he would need to get an interdict in order to stop the work of the committee. But parliamentary rules are explicitly clear. Once the impeachment committee process has started, the committee does need to sit. They need to go through hearings. They need to produce a report in which the National Assembly must vote on. And those are the key steps that the committee needs to go through. And the National Assembly rules are clear that the committee cannot be halted or stopped halfway through. It needs to meet every single one of those steps in order for the committee process to be valid. And so regardless of the review application that is currently ongoing, it does not change the status of the committee unless the committee is interdicted.
0: What then happens when the work of the committee gets underway and down the line it is found that the very same independent panel report that they're relying on, the courts have decided to throw out? Does that in any way then stop the work of the impeachment committee? Help us understand here.
4: It does not. So regardless of what the review says, regardless of if the president resigns, Africa, you know, which is something that people also find shocking, like surely why would the impeachment committee continue if he resigns? But the committee still needs to conclude. The National Assembly is very clear in terms of its rules that the committee process cannot be halted. It cannot abruptly end. It needs to follow all of those individual steps. If the review does get thrown out of court, that will drastically impact the results of the report produced by the committee. So the committee will still have to produce a report, but the report will reflect that the review was thrown out and the documents were thrown out of court, and then it will still be voted on by the National Assembly. But the committee will still continue.
0: I reminded listeners in the previous hour that there are three grounds that can, I suppose, result in a sitting president being being impeached. The one that is out of question is whether or not the president is able to perform the functions of office. The president continues to perform that function, therefore that will not be in consideration. So the two that this impeachment committee will need to reflect on is whether or not matters pertaining to Palapala, where a serious violation of the constitution of the law on the part of the president, and it's his role, by the way, that is considered, not what happened necessarily on the farm, or whether there was serious misconduct. Those are two high tests, aren't they?
4: They're extremely high tests, Africa, and especially when we look at the initial 2022 report. You know what was very paper-thin? There was very little substantive matter in that report. And so what the committee is now faced with, and the committee in its operation, is actually very similar to the other committee that is just not concluded. And so what the committee is now tasked with is speaking to witnesses. The committee actually also has the ability to call the president to question him himself, which I think is something that is very likely to happen. And they do now need to investigate the report and add on to it and really use witness testimony to help them search for the truth.
0: Let's talk about the politics of all of this then, Tara. You've got the likes of Julius Malema on that committee. You've got the likes of John Hlophe, who, by the way, himself was impeached as a sitting judge. But that's a conversation for another day. I imagine some of the politicians will use the spotlight, the fact that they are on this committee, there are cameras that will be clearly paying attention to it, will be reporting on it and talking about it all the time. They will be grandstanding, won't they?
4: They will absolutely be grandstanding. You know, we saw this with the other committee, and I think we will see it again with the impeachment committee. You know, when I saw the list of names, Africa, I was like, just for the fun of it, I think either Julius Malema or John Saul Bishop Chair, just to give us some entertainment while we go through these trying times as a country, as our president sits before the impeachment committee.
0: Just for fun. From your reading, do members of parliament, some of them at least anyway, appreciate the unbelievably grave responsibility that is sitting upon them? Because, I mean, to sit on a committee that decides whether or not they should recommend the impeachment of a president is not something to take lightly, surely.
4: It is not something to take lightly. And I do think that politics in this situation plays a massive, massive role. You know, I think each MP is going in with their political party's position predetermined before the work of the committee has even started. And they are actively looking to prove their position correct, whether they believe the president should be impeached, whether they believe that he should be impeached. And so I think that is the difficulty, is that these political parties have already taken a stance. And now the committee's work needs to unfold. And I do hope that their own political party intentions does not come in the way of the work of the committee.
0: Let's hope so. Tara, thank you very much indeed for your insights. Tara Ruiz is a Business Day political correspondent and commentator right here on Cape Talk, often on the radio with Lester Kivett on Friday mornings, reflecting on the impeachment process that will then unfold now that the names have been shared with the National Assembly Speaker Toko Didiza. That's it from us this morning. Bongani Bingwa is back on 702 Breakfast today. We'll be speaking to Business Leadership South Africa's Busisiwe Mavuso on matters of Eskom and the crisis presented by municipalities that owe it more than 130 billion rand. Lester Kivett will be speaking to the chairman of the South African Petroleum Retailers Association, talking about petrol price hikes hitting fuel retailers hard, with some facing cuts or closures. He'll be speaking to Henry van der Merwe. Have a wonderful, wonderful Tuesday in the company of Cape Talk and 702 at 6 o'clock.
2: This is EWN.
3: National Assembly Impeachment Committee takes shape, and March and March says stop processing refugee applications for now. Good morning, I'm Bali Dlamini. Parliament has confirmed the names of members who will be serving on the impeachment committee. The committee was established following a constitutional court ruling that found Parliament's previous handling of President Cyril Ramaphosa's impeachment process was unlawful. The committee will determine whether there are sufficient grounds for an inquiry into alleged violations linked to the Palapala Farm scandal. The matter relates to the theft of foreign currency from Ramaphosa's Limpopo game farm in 2020. On the 31-member committee, the ANC received the largest allocation of 9 seats. The DA follows with 5 representatives, while the MK party will have 3 members. The EFF has been allocated 2 seats, while the remaining parties will each be represented by 1 member of parliament. Civic organization March and March wants government to temporarily halt the processing of refugee applications. Its leader Jacinta Ngobese Zuma says during this time, government should focus on the mass deportation of those who are in the country illegally. Ngobese Zuma made the demands during a late night press conference in Durban. That briefing came just hours after some March and March leaders walked out of a high level meeting at the Union Buildings in Pretoria, dismissing it as a talk shop. The meeting was called as the country continues to see demonstrations by various groups calling for action over the illegal migration crisis. Ngobese Zuma says a state of emergency needs to be declared.
5: We call upon the government to stop granting and processing the processing of all refugee applications within 14 days until the state has come up with an interim solution pending the process currently underway in respect of the white paper. Because currently there's no need for them to keep handing out refugee statuses when they know that their house is not in order.
3: The Johannesburg Magistrates Court has heard how controversial figure Brown Mokgotsi dumped his bodyguards ahead of his alleged fake assassination attempt. Mokgotsi appeared in court yesterday for his formal bail application. He faces charges related to the alleged staged hit, including perjury, defeating the ends of justice, and the unlawful possession of a firearm. Thabiso Koba reports.
6: Ahead of the alleged assassination incident in November last year, the state says Brown Mokgotsi was moving around with a security detail. At the time, Mokgotsi, who claimed to fear for his life, was due to appear at the Madlanga Commission. However, state prosecutor Tami Mpekana says on the day of the incident, Mokgotsi did something strange.
7: On 3 November 2025, he dismissed the close protection security officers early at about 1700 hours, informing them that he would not be making further use of them for the day. He proceeded to drive to Vosloorus against all security measures that was in place for his protection.
6: When police got to the scene, they found the car Mokgotsi was traveling in peppered with bullets. The state says the incident was staged. However, Mokgotsi denies this. His bail application continues on Thursday. Thabiso Koba, Eyewitness News.
3: Johannesburg Transport MMC Kenny Kunene says plans are underway to tackle the impact of illegal mining across parts of the West Rand. Kunene conducted an oversight visit in Roodepoort yesterday following the discovery of massive sinkholes and illegal mining tunnels in both residential areas and the CBD. He says a multidisciplinary approach involving the JMPD, the SAPS, and the provincial government will be needed to address the growing crisis.
8: Now, not only is the infrastructure of the city of Johannesburg damaged, but also the residents of Witbank have been deprived of security.
3: At the same time, Kunene also raised concerns over the theft of copper cables at traffic signals across the city, saying this continues to cost the municipality millions. He says the city is now introducing new technology in an attempt to protect traffic infrastructure and reduce vandalism.
8: But as JRA, we are now using thinner cables because they want copper. So we are using thinner cables, which is discouraging them because when they take those cables to scrapyards, they are of no use. But we are also using alternative energy to power some of our traffic signals.
3: And in the U.S., around 50,000 Southern California residents are expected to return to their homes after the threat of a toxic chemical tank explosion was eliminated. The residents were evacuated last week following concerns that the flammable chemical in the tank could explode. The tank contains 26,000 liters of a volatile liquid used to make plastics. The chemical is irritating to the skin, eyes and mucous membranes in humans. The crisis began late last week when authorities detected a leak in the tank and subsequently a crack. Federal regulators were then dispatched as a team of experts was there to advise on possible outcomes. Gold is trading at $4,531.72 an ounce. The rand is at 16.35 to the dollar, 22.04 to the pound, 19.01 to the euro, and Brent crude oil is at $97.80 a barrel.
9: And in the traffic, we've got delays on the N3 North. This is between the Airlines Interchange and Van Buren Road. There's also queuing traffic already along the Mike 1 North. This is between Boysons Road and Carr Street.
10: And in your sport, Mamelodi Sundowns are home with a trophy parade planned to go through Pretoria today, ending at Church Square this afternoon. For the first time ever, there's not a single Real Madrid player in Spain's FIFA World Cup squad. And in the Telkom Netball League, the Fireballs thrashed the Jaguars 44-26 in the Gauteng Derby.
3: A partly cloudy Tuesday in store for Gauteng today. Joburg starting at a low of 7 degrees, peaking at 21. Pretoria 8 and 23 and Vereeniging 5 and 21 degrees. The top story in EWN this hour, Parliament has confirmed the names of the members who will be serving on the impeachment committee.
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13: 8 minutes after 6 o'clock, welcome to 702 Breakfast. My name is indeed Bongani Bingwa and I'm pleased to be in your company for the next 3 hours. Welcome to the show. Welcome one, welcome all. The great celebrations yesterday I wasn't a part of, but believe me, in my heart, in my soul, in my spirit, I'm still wearing my Pirates jersey. The rest of the team members have run out of t-shirts, I am reliably informed, but that's a matter for another day. On our menu today, we will be speaking to a former Eskom board member. She's the CEO of Business Leadership South Africa. It's been 375 days without load shedding, but Busima Vuso is warning we may go back to the dysfunctioning traffic lights, to schedules and stages and candlelight, not for technical reasons, but for financial reasons. Eskom is owed in excess of 130 billion rand. How did we get here? We'll bring you yet another example of black sheep thinking in our Camissa Black Sheep Thinking series. We'll trace a moment that really birthed modern aviation as we now know it to just, what, 123 odd years ago. We take the idea of international flights and travel for granted. but it wasn't all that long ago that it was just a pipe dream. We'll, before 9 o'clock, speak about the Mbongeni Ngema story, a powerful new documentary. They've interviewed all sorts of people, from Quincy Jones to Whoopi Goldberg, telling us the story of the amazing playwright.
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12: Let's walk the talk.
13: So that's our menu today. Of course, as always, I'm not alone, but with a team of colleagues behind the scenes working furiously to put the show together. Producers Siyamthanda and Dropfu are putting the program together. KG here to start the clock. Amuramila getting you safely on your morning commute and to your destination on time. A very good morning to you, Amo.
9: Good morning, Bongani. Morning, 702 Landers.
13: We're still celebrating, right?
9: Oh, we are indeed, through and through.
13: I've got to ask you, how are you feeling?
9: Oh, I'm ecstatic. I'm happy. I can't stop talking about our win. It's such a, I don't know how to explain it. It's you have to have experienced it before to know how it feel, how it feels.
13: Mateo Harepe, have you recovered?
14: No, not yet. I mean, I watched the game on my own, as I do. I just realized when we won it in 2011, I was on my own. The second treble, I was also on my own, because it's just a nervy day. And on Saturday, my wife just left me. She's like, I'm taking the kids. We'll see you tomorrow. And
13: are you one of those who doesn't want to discuss it? If you're like, for example, at a family event, you're not going to go to that room where everybody's watching it. You don't want to be messaged, nothing.
14: I got a few calls at halftime and I didn't take any of them.
13: because I was still
14: quite nervous.
13: You didn't want to jinx it.
14: It could go anyway.
13: Well, the celebrations will continue. Great to have you all on the show. Today's shout out is a very simple one, but quite direct. Sometimes we use these shout outs to illustrate a story that's in the news, and sometimes it's just a little bit more direct. So here's a question for you both. Yesterday, of course, was Africa Day, the 25th of May. It's a day, in fact, that traces all the way back to 1958. It was a conference of independent African states. Can you believe only 8 countries were represented? South Africa, technically speaking, was supposedly independent, but of course, because of apartheid, they weren't invited. Here we are all these years later. That date, of course, was changed in 1963 to the 25th of May, as we have it today. And I want to know a very simple question. What does it mean to you to be an African? What does being an African mean to you? And how do you locate your sense of being an African to the rest of the continent? Mateo?
14: It's having 10 toes down on this very soil, this very beautiful continent that we're on. It's the food, it's the diversity, the many cultures that exist on this particular continent. So that's the thing that I, whether I'm anywhere in the world, I identify with.
13: Amo?
9: Yeah, I have to agree with Mateo, as well as the way we as Africans greet and embrace each other. It doesn't matter which country you come from, which province you come from. Just when you see an elderly person or you are amongst a group of people that you're just meeting for the first time, the way we greet each other and we embrace each other makes me feel like an African.
13: So I asked the question in the context of Africa Month, Africa Week and Africa Day. But I also ask it in the context of the conversation about the migration crisis that is unfolding in South Africa at the moment. Is it your sense that many of us are happy to describe ourselves as African, claim that African heritage and identity, but increasingly struggle to locate it or link it with the rest of the continent? That our Africanness is almost a separation. We'll much more readily see ourselves as Basutu, as Botswana, as Amaxhosa, as AmaZulu, rather than necessarily as part of the continent. And is that part of the disconnect around the migration crisis that we are facing in South Africa and the conversations that are being had? I'd love your thoughts on this on 0727021702. Feel free to send us a voice note. We saw yesterday, of course, a gathering of the security cluster of ministers who were trying to address concerns that have been bubbling under for quite some time. Yesterday, March and March leader Jacinta Gobese-Zuma briefed the media, stating that the 30th of June is going to be their deadline as a movement for government to outline its plan to address illegal migration, she said. And she also called for undocumented migrants to leave South Africa and to do so immediately. And yesterday, we saw a number of ministers, including the Justice and Development, Constitutional Development Minister, Mamluko Kubayi. There was Angie Motshekga, who's the Defense Minister. They were all gathered to try and discuss what comes next as far as this problem is concerned. How do we locate our sense of Africanness in this conversation is what I'm curious to hear you say.
5: As South Africans, we are giving government until the 30th of June to give us a map of how they are going to deal with the issue of illegal immigration. I don't think any of us are stupid to think that all of them will be gone. Of course not. But we are encouraging them to go before the 30th of June. Because what we know is that the kind of illegal immigrants that we have here think they are more South African than South Africans. If you tell them about their home countries, they get very angry. If you remind them that they're not South African, they get very furious. They can even kill you if you remind them, hey, when are you a Nigerian or when are you a Zimbabwean? Then they call you self-hate, you are xenophobic, you are Afro, for all of this, right? So there's two types of immigrants that we are dealing with. There's those that we know will self-deport. We know those ones. They're most of the time just innocent people who are just coming here to just make a living. And those will go. They're not going to give much of a problem. But the ones that will stay are the ones that are the biggest problem. Those are the ones that require the intensity of the government, that require the intensity of South Africans.
13: The intensity of the government, the intensity of South Africans. What do you think that means? Who is to blame for where we find ourselves as far as this issue is concerned? March and March are not the first organization to raise some of these concerns. We saw much the same from Operation Dudula. And I don't know if you saw those visuals from the protests that unfolded last week, where I think it was in the Durban city center in eThekwini, where some of the protesters were quite literally using shamrocks, beating the people they claimed were undocumented foreigners, undocumented migrants, with shamrocks, doing so in front of uniformed officers on camera. Right? Quite clearly, this thing is bubbling under. Quite clearly, it could get really, really ugly. And quite clearly, it could get out of control. Who is to blame for it, and how do we solve it?
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13: 17 after 6. Mateo Haripa, you've got a question of your own.
14: Are you honest when you're not in a good financial position? Let me give you an example. Ooh, you've got enough
13: depends
14: money.
13: With whom? With my kids, yes.
14: You've got enough money to get yourself through the month, right? And you get a call from someone close and they also need financial
13: help.
14: Oh,
13: and now, Asinamali.
14: Do you just give them the money and sort it out yourself? Or
13: I don't have. Or if I do, it'll impact.
14: No, you have enough for yourself.
13: Yeah, but if I give this person,
14: yes.
13: I'm in a different position. Azika Isimali.
14: So you tell them, look,
13: yes, Isimali. Oh no, that's even. I mean, the real trick is to say that when you do have it, right?
14: So, no,
13: so if
14: don't
13: I don't
14: know.
13: Have it, you easy peasy.
15: It's easier. You
13: easy
15: don't
13: peasy.
15: Have it. You don't even have to explain. Isimali,
13: no.
15: You do have a little
14: I'm
15: bit of extra.
14: You strike me
15: to.
14: As someone that's very generous.
15: I am very. It's so problematic. I'm such a yes gal. I'll even make a. If I don't have it and I know that Mateo's got a little bit of extra, I'll come to Mateo and say, Mateo, you know, we need to help Siam Tanda out. Yeah, she's in a situation. If you can, I'm not saying you should, but if you can, she will bring back the money. Please, can we assist her? And then, yeah.
13: Yeah, no, we work at the same place. If I don't, if you don't have it, I don't have it.
12: 7:02.
2: Weather.
13: 18 minutes after 6 o'clock, this weather report brought to you by Subaru. Wet roads, rough roads. Roads you didn't expect. Subaru carries you through life's weather. A partly cloudy Tuesday in store for Gauteng today. Temperatures peaking at 21 degrees in Joburg and Vereeniging. Your maximum in Pretoria will be 23 degrees. Cape Town peaks at 19 degrees. Mahikeng 23. Bloemfontein 22. Kimberley 25. Durban fine with a light northwesterly wind or breeze. Temperatures peaking at 26 degrees. East London 24. Gqeberha 21.
16: The forecast says sunshine, but Mother Nature had other plans. Life changes, the weather turns, little voices in the back still hoping you'll say yes. 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
13: 19 minutes after 6 o'clock, let's have a first look at the roads. Amo, what are you seeing at this hour?
9: Well, we've got peak time delays, Bongani, along the Mark 1 North. This is between Xavier Street and the Double Taker section. There's also queuing traffic in Germiston along the N3 North between the Gillans Interchange and Van Buren Road. And then if you're traveling in the city of Tshwane, do expect delays on the R80 East Mabubani Highway towards Eskom Phahlele Drive. Also, that's due to peak time delays there. We'll have more updates coming up, but if you see anything else, we're on X at EWN Traffic.
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3: Morning, Bongani. For as long as we have this high unemployment rate amongst all the levels, even the youth is the hardest hit, people will fight. And for as long as you get some people, it's employing some illegal immigrants in certain sectors, you will always have this call for people to leave. I think the problem is there's not enough jobs being created. And that's the biggest challenge. The current state of the country, how people are becoming poorer and poorer, is not helping the situation.
4: All right, so you've identified poor service delivery, I suppose, issues of shortage in this country, right? Unemployment. So that's one of the issues you are saying puts a pressure on South Africans. I suppose then the other question you must ask is, why do the migrants come to this country in the first place? We clearly have our own issues with poverty, with unemployment, with inequality. But why do they come to South Africa, to a country that has those problems in the first place? Mutel?
5: Better systems. And they've also admittedly said this, that even though we have our own issues with health and electricity and all these things that we still need to deal with, it's worse off where they are. And they come here for a better opportunity.
4: The Zimbabwean journalist has written quite an interesting piece. He put it on X the other day. And he makes the argument that, take Zimbabwe's health system, for example. And he says their largest public hospital relies on a single maternity theater built in 1977. This is in the days of Rhodesia. He says the entire country hasn't had a functioning radiotherapy cancer treatment machine for the entire country for years. Is it any wonder then that people cross the border to go give birth in Musina?
1: Start your day with Bongani Begwa
2: on 702. Let's walk the talk.
4: What you need to know at this hour, 25 after 6, Mexico has agreed to host the Iranian national football team for the 2026 FIFA World Cup. This is after the United States reportedly refused to do so. The Mexican president, Claudia Sheinbaum, says FIFA approached the country to assist with accommodation and travel arrangements for the Iranian squad. So they'll be based in Tijuana in Mexico during the tournament, but they'll still play their group matches in Los Angeles and Seattle. Tell me if it makes sense. I mean, listen to this. That list of 31 MPs from different political parties to sit on that special impeachment committee deciding the fate of the president. It includes a convicted criminal, an impeached judge, and a criminally accused person. And that's the panel that will decide the investigation or the allegations and recommend whether or not that process looking into the Palapala matter should go forward. Hey, all those people judging a president. Europe is bracing itself for its first major heat wave of 2026 as a powerful heat dome. Temperatures soaring beyond record-breaking levels. We'll get more details from Adam Gilchrist in The World View. What's the best free gift or giveaway you've ever received? Something that you got unexpectedly that you might still be using today? On this day in 2007, Def Jam Records gave away 10,000 umbrellas. This was to promote Rihanna's hit single, Umbrella. And born on this day in 1981 in KwaMashu, KwaZulu-Natal, Zakes Bantwini. He was born as Zakhele Madida. As I say, on this day in 1981, he's a Grammy Award-winning singer, producer, and entrepreneur, really known for shaping South Africa's Afro house sound. He turns 45 today.

0: Hey, happy birthday, Zex Bantwini.
1: 702. The newspapers.
0: Heck of a nice guy, isn't he? Mbali Dlamini, you're in the hot seat this morning. Good morning.
2: A very good morning, Bongs.
0: What story is grabbing your attention? These are international stories, yeah?
2: Yes, international stories. I don't know. We're all parents here. I struggle to find creative ways to get my son to move, you know.
0: Exercise.
2: Any type of movement. And I don't know how you guys handle it, but yeah, you need to bribe or convince him that there is a reward at the end of it. And I don't think that's sustainable. And the only reason why I'm talking about this, Bongs, is because this morning the BBC has a feature that they're running on why moving about is key for children's health and happiness. He is a preteen, so I think because he doesn't move, that's why he's always got an attitude. And maybe I need to find more creative ways.
0: Him.
2: Yeah. Scientists are actually very concerned that inactivity amongst children, amid these rising obesity rates in the country, they say that 1 in 10 children and adolescents are currently living with obesity as a condition across the globe. So they're saying, as parents, find ways that you can get your children to move, because you need about 60 minutes in a day.
0: I can tell you, they won't do what you say. They'll do what you do.
2: Okay.
0: So move with them. If they see you move. So the question, Bali Dlamini,
2: am I moving?
0: How much
2: enough?
0: Are you moving?
2: Oh,
0: that's
2: man.
0: The question. Palapala Cyril's Indaba says the front page of The Citizen, getting unexpected support amid his farm saga as ex-president Thabo Mbeki tells the ANC to butt out of his affairs. I think that's one reading of it. I didn't quite listen to Thabo Mbeki and get that impression, I would say. Idexis disputing SAPRA claims this is around fake medicines that SAPRA says people need to be aware of. That's the front page of the Business Day.
1: EWN Business.
0: Zero Hadipa wants to know, you've got enough to get you through the month. You get a call from a person near and dear asking for financial help. Do you say you're not in a good position? What do you tell them?
3: What I'm asking
0: the question. What's that not to tell?
3: It's hard to tell people about your finances. It's hard because you don't want people to think you're struggling, first of all.
0: Listen, it's different to volunteer. I guess get that would be hard. But if I don't have...
3: If the question is posed, then you're like...
0: And they don't have. Oh, simple. What prompts the question?
3: Well, retailer Pick n Pay has had to be quite honest with shareholders, saying it's had to push back its profit target to 2029 as its turnaround plan takes longer to materialize. It's now pushing back its break-even target. The break-even point is the exact moment when a business's total revenue equals its total cost. So at this stage, there's no profit and there is no loss. The company has generated enough sales to cover all its expenses. Pick n Pay say they're a bit far away from that. Pick n Pay's financial results yesterday for the 2026 financial year revealed a total comprehensive group loss of 185 million rand.
0: Yeah, I heard Sean Summers talking to Stephen Curtis last night, and Stephen asked him, does that mean fewer people are walking through your shops?
3: Yeah.
0: And he said they've had to close something like 90 stores, and obviously that would have had an impact on their bottom line, and that's why they're pushing these dates a little lower down the road. Where are we with the rand?
3: The rand's still quite decent this morning, 16 rand 33 against the US dollar, exactly 19 rand against the euro, 22 rand 2 cents against the British pound. Price of gold at $4,539 an ounce, or platinum is at $1,954. It's down 1% this morning. Brent crude at $98 a barrel. More business after 7.
0: Straight to the news desk we go, Mbali Dlamini. Let's start with the Department of Social Development.
2: Thanks, Bongani. A very good morning. Well, Parliament's Social Development Committee says disgraced former minister Sisisi Tolashe is not off the hook while investigations against her continue. Committee Chairperson Bridget Masango says they will await the conclusion of all investigations related to irregular appointments and the alleged mistreatment of household staff employed by Tolashe. The committee had been probing these matters when she was fired, Lindsay Dentlinger reports.
4: A Public Service Commission investigation found there to have been collusion, fraud and forgery involved in the appointment of former Minister Sisisi Tolashe's private secretary. At a briefing in Parliament yesterday, Social Development Committee Chairperson Bridget Masango said the committee will follow through on its oversight on these matters.
5: We have to oversight and arrive at a place where if there were taxpayers' monies that disappeared as a result of whatever could have happened, that the processes that need to be followed to recoup those monies ensued.
4: Tomorrow, the committee is due to discuss a forensic investigation that Tolashe herself commissioned into the appointment of the former Director General of the department.
5: It by no means are the investigations also gone with the minister. They stay.
4: The committee is also still expecting further information from the department regarding a 3 million rand trip led by Tolashe to New York last year. Lindsay Dentlinger, Eyewitness News, Parliament.
2: A co-accused in the trial of alleged underworld gang boss Nafees Modak is set to be cross-examined by the state when proceedings resume this morning. Modak's alleged middleman, Ziad Poole, was in the witness box yesterday testifying in his own defense. Poole is amongst the 14 accused on trial with Modak for various crimes linked to an alleged criminal enterprise. Carlo Peterson has more.
6: Ziad Poole yesterday admitted he purchased the Hyundai Creta used as the getaway car in the attempted murder of defense attorney William Booth. The shooting at Booth's Eagleville home in April 2020 forms part of the charges he faces. The state alleges Poole provided the vehicle and helped plan the attack. When previously submitting his plea, Poole denied any involvement, but yesterday he made a U-turn admitting he bought the car for his cousin, accused number 4, Tofik Brown.
7: The Creta was good. His wife was looking for a car.
8: Creta was his wife referring to?
7: Brown's wife. Uh-huh. Was looking for a car. Then I found the car. The owner of the Creta said this car is behind. He must give 25,000 or 30,000.
6: Poole says he believed the car was for Brown's wife, Kota, who has since served 3 years of house arrest after pleading guilty for her involvement in the Booth attack. Carlo Peterson, Eyewitness News.
2: And U.S. forces say they have attacked missile sites in southern Iran and boats trying to lay mines. The strikes came as top Iranian negotiators arrived in Doha for the latest round of talks to end the months-long conflict and as the Israeli military stepped out hostilities with Iran-backed Hezbollah in southern Lebanon. Iran's state-run broadcaster reported several loud explosions were heard in the vicinity of Bandar Abbas around midnight local time. A partly cloudy Tuesday in store for Gauteng today, lows of between 5 and 8 degrees and highs of between 21 and 23.
9: And in the traffic, we've got delays on the N3 North. This is between the Earlands Interchange and Van Buren Road. While traveling in Boksburg, roadworks are back up again along the N17 West. This is between the R21 and Osborne Road. There's also queuing traffic reported on the Maekwaan North between Xavier Street and Carr Street.
2: The top story in EWN, Parliament's Social Development Committee says disgraced former minister Sisisi Tolashe is not off the hook yet, while investigations against her continue.
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15: Good morning, 702. Kunjan from Firof. When I was younger, I had the opportunity to work in the Democratic Republic of Congo for a construction company building pools and stuff and doing very masculine stuff as a gay male in Lubumbashi. I wasn't treated any different.

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1: African Americans who try and deny their link to Africa because they think they are better than Africans. What you are talking about is South Africans thinking that we are better than the rest of Africa. Thank you. This is Keshi from the East End.
2: Well, we're talking, of course, in the wake of Africa Month. What does being an African mean to you? And how much do you locate your sense of Africanness as something that's part of a wider continental picture of solidarity and belonging, or is it entirely separate?
3: Other topic, I hate being asked for money, whether I have or not. So I say, I have for me, but not for you. And if I do help you, I'm going to interfere in God's divine path for your life. You need to learn your lesson and evolve. So I don't. I try not to help people when they need money at all.
2: Ooh, that's awfully fatalistic. Mateo Jalepe wanted to know, and he was trying to explain the Pick and Pay story because they've had to tell their shareholders not so very good news. When you've got enough to get through the month and somebody wants your assistance, are you bold enough to tell them you don't have for them?
4: Good morning, Bongani and team. How, Bongani? Batun Sundowns iwinile halala. Mona kiwa yini? Aibo. Nomhle Pretoria.
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5: Love it.
2: International Airport.
5: Love it.
2: Great celebrations. Well deserved by Mamelodi Sundowns.
5: Yeah. And especially because they arrived home so late. So to see such a great turnout at the airport at that time of the night was just phenomenal. And they arrived home with the CAF Champions League trophy. And they're going to be taking it through Pretoria today, starting in Namalpius around 10 a.m. The details are obviously very loose and sketchy at the moment, but they're planning to go through Mamelodi at approximately 10:30 until about 12:30. Then after that, they're going to end up at Church Square around 3:30, and that's where you can just carry on partying with everybody. Going to be amazing. And why they're celebrating? Why are they celebrating? Because they got their second Champions League star on their jersey. And with just 2.5 weeks to go to the start of the FIFA World Cup, Sundowns midfielder Jaden Adams said it was an important win.
6: Going into the World Cup, you know, Sundowns won a trophy, Pirates won a trophy. That just boosts that will boost the camp. Everyone is winners and we get together and, fight for the country.
2: I mean, let's be very clear. I think Sundowns have done South African football proud and there's no taking it away from them. So well done. I'm going on the record and I'm saying congratulations to the two-time African champions.
5: And welcome back, Bongani, and congratulations to you and Orlando Pirates. Yes, you missed the festivities yesterday, so we've moved on because this is a fast-paced world.
2: Yes, of course. Let's talk Bafana Bafana.
5: I'm just so happy that I didn't have to remind you for the rest of the year that you slipped up. I promise you, I was like, if this team does not win this league, I'll be upset. Anyway, Fox Sports reporting that Bafana defender Olwethu Makanya has picked up an undisclosed injury as he missed Philadelphia's game with Inter Miami yesterday. But it's also rumored coach Bradley Carnell left him out as a precautionary measure. For the first time ever, the Spain World Cup squad does not have a single Real Madrid player. Lamine Yamal is the star in the squad. FIFA has approved for Iran's training base to be moved from the USA to Mexico. Iran were initially given Tucson as their base. They play New Zealand and Belgium in LA and then Egypt in Seattle. In tennis, still no upsets in the first round of Roland Garros. The women's top seeds Cruz, Rybakina, Anisimova and Swiatek. As we said last week, top players have staged coordinated media protests, only giving 15-minute post-match interviews, symbolic of the percentage of tournament revenue players receive. Players feel they deserve a higher percentage of that revenue. One of those players is Iga Swiatek.
7: We will do more when the tournament will do more for us.

0: And not only us, the top players, because obviously we are the ones that have the most contact with you guys, but, you know, for also the lower rank players and the whole structure.
1: And at the Telkom Netball League, Fireballs beat Jaguars 44-26 in the Gauteng Derby. In the day's other big result, the Aloes shocked the Flames 52-46 for only their second win of the tournament. Cindy Paluta, Eyewitness News Sport.
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10: 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If you don't, you can ask them for 500 Rand. Tell us about those delays in the Sharon Lee area, Amol.
1: Well, Bongani, it's due to an accident along Malibongwe Drive. It's right near the N1. It's causing heavy traffic volumes coming out of Olivenhout Avenue. So please be on the lookout there. You can still try to use alternative routes like Bears Nadia Drive, especially if you're heading towards areas like Kaya Sand as well as Cosmo City. If you are traveling in four ways, we've got more delays along the Winnie Mandela Drive. That's between Witkoppen Road and Leslie. There's also queuing traffic on the N3 North between the Airlines Interchange and Van Buren Road. That's in the Germiston area. I'll have more updates. Stay tuned.
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11: 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Number 51.
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3: Good morning, Bongani. There's a caller who said, we South Africans, we think we are better. There's an element of truth in that because before 1994, we were not yet free as other African countries. So we were made to believe in many ways that we are better than other African countries. Even the stories that were told were just negative about Africa. The reason being that we were supposed, they wanted us not to aspire to be free like other African countries, to say we are better off with our apartheid here. So there is a truth in that. So again, the Afrophobia that we see today, it will be a cliche, but that's how it is, that it's a legacy of apartheid. Kabelo from Pretoria.
4: Kabelo from Pretoria. So then, here's a follow-up question. Was it naive under democracy for the ANC-led government, and they would be the ones, I think, who are the main drivers of this approach, was it naive to open our borders and invite people from the rest of the continent, in part due to our gratitude for the solidarity we were shown during the struggle years? The ANC was hosted in many countries. In fact, it wasn't just the ANC, the PAC and its activists were hosted in many African countries. Without the contribution of the rest of the continent in solidarity with us, we might not have achieved our liberation as early or as soon as we did. Many African countries around the continent saw that our liberation was tied to their sense of Africanness. They could not be free as Nigerians, as Ghanaians, as Kenyans until South Africa was free. Was it therefore naive of the ANC, particularly, in embracing that solidarity and saying, we will open our borders and we'll welcome everyone from around the continent? Was that naive? Or is there something else we need to consider?
1: Who is the wizziest of them all?
2: It's the Wiz Quiz on 702.
4: Let's give away some cash, shall we? Today we're playing with that 12-year-old Rory Sang from Nigel Primary School, wants to be a surgical doctor. Rory Sang, you did a test round. What did you score in the test round, Rory Sang, do you remember?
5: I got 7 out of 10.
4: 7 out of 10. So you're going for 10 out of 10, full marks this morning, hey?
5: Yeah.
4: Well, good luck to you. Here we go. KG, start the clock. What is a male buffalo called? Is it a bull or a sheep?
5: A bull.
4: Correct. What is 50 divided by 2?
5: 25.
4: Correct. True or false? A green mamba is a venomous snake.
5: 2.
4: Correct. In what sport would you serve an ace when the score is deuce?
5: Pass.
4: Tennis. Complete the saying, it's raining what and dogs?
5: Cats and dogs.
4: Correct. Which American city is nicknamed the Big Apple?
5: New York.
4: Correct. The word glamping is a combination of glamorous and what other word?
5: Pass.
4: Camping. True or false? Adjectives are words that describe nouns.
5: True.
4: Correct. In movies, the abbreviation PG stands for what guidance?
5: Page guidance.
4: Parental guidance. That's what it stands for. Parental guidance. Not quite as well as in your test round, Rory Sang. You walk away with 6 correct answers. 600 Rand is what you win. And of course, Rory Sang, we do have an extra question for a chance for you to win a hamper from Reach for a Dream. I'm going to ask you a question and you have to guess whether it's fact or fuzz. Fact, of course, is correct. Fuzz is incorrect. And today's answer for you is... fact or fuzz? Will slippers make you 61% cuter? Rorisang?
5: Yes?
4: Fact or fuzz? Slippers make you 61% cuter.
5: Fact.
4: Fact. That is absolutely the correct answer. That's a chance for you then to win a hamper from Reach for a Dream. Congratulations, Rorisang. Remember, of course, when you buy a sticker and show up for the cause on Slipper Day this Friday, your contribution will make a dream come true for a child with a life-threatening illness. And that is a fact.
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4: 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Breakthrough ideas can look wrong at first. The challenge, of course, is to come over long-held assumptions and step away from accepted consensus, to test popular thinking and to test conviction. That's what Black Sheep Thinking is all about, and it's powered by Camissa Asset Management, sharing stories of people who choose a different path. Today, we bring you our final story in this series, and it comes from the world of innovation. Something that we take for granted these days is the idea of being able to fly around the world, international aviation. Yet, in 1903, this was not commonplace. In fact, not only was it not commonplace, it was an idea that was very much in its nascence. It is, of course, the story of Wilbur and Orville Wright, who focused obsessively on control, inventing wing warping systems, and they tested hundreds of glider prototypes before adding engines. What are we talking about? The first human flight. And that is the story of Black Sheep Thinking, because the Wright brothers, through their efforts, eventually gave birth to what we understand today to be modern aviation.
6: On December 17th, 1903, Wilbur and Orville Wright made history with their first powered, controlled flight in Kitty Hawk, North Carolina. Their aircraft, the Wright Flyer, flew for just 12 seconds, covering 120 feet, which was constructed from wood and fabric and powered by a custom-built engine. This milestone marked the beginning of human flight and the future of modern aviation.
4: This was the first controlled powered flight, and it redefined transportation and launched the aviation industry. In investment markets, herding happens. It leads to crowded optimism or pessimism. Prices are pushed too far up or too far down. At Camissa, they invest differently, finding opportunities in mispricings. They look up and far ahead. Think unconventionally, embrace ambiguity, but have the courage to stand apart even when it's uncomfortable. That's Black Sheep Thinking. For over 20 years, it's been better for investors. Camissa Asset Management. Invest differently. Camissa Asset Management is a licensed FSP.
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4: Right, let's catch up with the roads. Amo, what are you seeing?
7: Well, Bongani, it's so busy around the Sharon Lee area. This is due to an accident that's been reported along Malibongwe Drive towards the N1 exit. Delays coming out of Bayless Drive. And then, of course, if you're traveling in the city of Tshwane, please be on the lookout for delays along the R80 East Mabopane Highway. This is just as you approach the Eskom Pahlele exit. I'll have more updates coming up in the news. Stay tuned.
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4: Right, we're having a multi-layered conversation. I'm asking you, what is your definition of being an African in the context of Africa Month, in the context of Africa Day yesterday, but also being fully aware of the crisis around migration that's unfolding in South Africa. There was that meeting of security cluster ministers yesterday, keeping an eye on various protests that have been unfolding in the country. I asked a question: was it naive for the post-democracy government to have an arms open approach to the rest of the continent. Have a listen to somebody who might perhaps say no to that. Minister of Sports, Arts and Culture, Gaten McKenzie, at an event in the Northwest Province yesterday where the Department of Sports, Arts and Culture hosted Africa Day celebrations. And this is what he called for.
8: You can't go to Europe without a passport, without a visa. If they laws, when you go to China, there's laws in China. Why must we not have laws? And to all the leaders, you must not be scared to tell the truth. There will never be African unity if African leaders keep on sending the young people to come and take the jobs of our young people. They must look after their own people first. And call me any name in the world. But I'm telling you today, if you don't have papers in this country, you must go home. We are high. Utamaya. You can't come here. You commit crimes. You are not documented. We can't find you. Tell me, how is that right? How is me asking for people to be documented and to follow the law, which I've not written? How is that that made me xenophobic?
4: Minister Gaten McKenzie yesterday on Africa Day, no less, calling for people who are undocumented, who are from the rest of the continent, to leave South Africa. As I say, there was that meeting of his cabinet colleagues, part of the security cluster, to deal with the problem. And let's go straight to the news desk to find out more about what they said. It's 7 o'clock.
2: This is EWN.
9: Motsega says budget constraints affect border management and Western Cape authorities continue to battle violent crime. Good morning, I'm Bali Dlamini. Defence Minister Angie Motsega has admitted that budget constraints are hampering government's efforts to fully secure South Africa's borders. But Motsega says the department is making the most of its limited resources, with some of its strategies already producing results. She was speaking at a media briefing at the Union Buildings in Pretoria following an emergency meeting of security cluster ministers. The meeting was called as the country continues to witness protest action against illegal migration. Motsega says additional funding would enable the department to fully implement its border security plans.
10: With a budget which doesn't allow us to do much, I can only come up with a plan. It's only now that I think with a government reprioritization that we have hopes that we'll be able to do other things. And that's what we said to members, that sometimes some of the things we've not done, so that we are not aware that we're supposed to do. We have not been able to do that.
9: At the same time, International Relations Minister Ronald Lamola has called for restraint and sober engagements when African countries discuss the ongoing tensions around illegal migration. He also urged political players to desist from using the protests in a populist manner. Lamola was speaking at a public symposium yesterday, focusing on trade, geopolitics and international law. Babalwa Ndenze has more.
11: Minister Ronald Lamola's remarks at the symposium focused mainly on trade, the immigration crisis, and how engagement is required by countries on the continent, which marked Africa Day yesterday. He said discussions on the issue of migration must not be directed towards domestic audiences, where the result could be a more polarized and inflammatory continent. Lamola called for responsible diplomacy in what he described as a politically charged environment.
12: So we need to restrain. We need sober engagements. We need to be informed by data, by evidence, and by statistics, including the various protocols that we've signed.
11: He called for engagement that does not fan the flames of division and leadership that relies on credible information and rejects disinformation. Babalwa Ndenze, Eyewitness News, Parliament.
9: The Cape Crime Crisis Coalition says sustainable crime reduction can only be achieved through a coordinated response involving both government and civil society. The group's Llewellyn McMaster says it is still too early to determine whether or not sending the army to crime hotspots is working. McMaster was commenting on the ongoing violence affecting crime-ravaged communities across Cape Town, where many residents continue to live in fear. He adds that the slight decline in crime statistics does not change the deeply alarming reality that more than 5,000 people were killed in the space of just 3 months.
13: We have said it many times over. Sustainable crime reduction requires a comprehensive whole of society, whole of government approach. And that means, in the first place, stronger and more effective law enforcement, including improved detective capacity, intelligence gathering, witness protection, and the removal of illegal firearms from our communities.
9: DA leader Jordan Hill Lewis says he is expecting a fierce election battle for the city of Cape Town. Hill Lewis, who is seeking a second term as the city's mayor, believes if the DA lost control over Cape Town, its residents would suffer. He says if the party wants to extend its nearly 20-year control over the metro, it must continue to engage residents about their concerns. Lindsay Dentlinger has more.
14: The DA officially launched its voter registration campaign in Cape Town yesterday as it appealed to its support not to become too comfortable and neglect to vote. In the 2021 polls, the DA slid below the 60% majority it had enjoyed in the city of Cape Town in the two previous elections. DA leader and current mayor Jordan Hill Lewis says he doesn't take any election performance for granted.
15: Being comfortable in politics is a very bad thing, so we will work incredibly hard over the next 5 months.
14: Hill Lewis says the DA is unapologetic about the city's 40 billion rand infrastructure budget as the city buckles under the strain of sustained migration.
15: When you slash your infrastructure investment, you end up like the rest of the country's cities. We will never, ever allow that to happen on our watch in Cape Town.
14: He says the country's two largest sewer pipe projects currently underway in the city will benefit its poorer communities on the Cape Flats and in Philippi. Lindsay Dentlinger, Eyewitness News.
9: And in Venezuela, authorities remain on high alert after a riot broke out at a prison on Sunday, with inmates accusing officials of torture. Hundreds of inmates took control of the Barinas Judicial Detention Center, also burning mattresses and sheets. Yesterday, a group of prisoners remained huddled on the roof as mediators attempted to talk them down. For years now, activists have criticized overcrowding, limited food and a lack of medical care in the country's prisons. Prison director Elvis Makwara Guerrero, who was only in the job for a week, was dismissed over the latest unrest. It's understood he implemented a regime of terror, including beatings, torture, and violent searches. Well, gold is trading at $4,528.81 an ounce. The rand is at 16.33 to the dollar, 22.03 to the pound, 19.01 to the euro, and Brent crude oil is at $98.14 a barrel.
7: And in the traffic, we've got delays on the N1 North. So this is heading towards the city of Tshwane, coming out of the Baku interchange. There's also queuing traffic on the N12 as well as the R24 West between Edenvale Road and the Kilulis interchange.
16: And in your sports, Mamelodi Sundowns will parade their CAF Champions League trophy through Pretoria today with the main celebration at Church Square after 3 this afternoon. Bafana defender Alberto Makanya misses Philadelphia's match against Inter Miami last night. In that same game, Lionel Messi left the field injured. And the Indian Premier League is at the knockout stage with Royal Challengers Bangalore playing Gujarat Titans this afternoon.
9: A partly cloudy Tuesday in store for Gauteng today. Lows of between 5 and 8 degrees and highs of between 21 and 23. The top story in EWN this hour, Defence Minister Angie Motshekga has admitted that budget constraints are hampering government's efforts to fully secure South Africa's borders.
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4: 8 minutes after 7 o'clock. Well, well, well. That top story in Eyewitness News at this hour, Defence Minister Angie Motshekga admitting there simply isn't enough money to fully secure South Africa's borders. So what does that tell you? On the one hand, you've got a minister, a cabinet colleague of Minister Motshekga's, Gayton McKenzie, saying, "It must just leave. On Africa Day, no less." This following a multi-decade approach in which South Africa has embraced its identity as being intertwined with that of the rest of the continent. The truth is, 32 years later, the people who have come to South Africa, who have built lives in this country, aren't going anywhere. March and March will march until they're blue. And I'm not saying the concerns they raise are irrelevant or don't need attention. Of course they do. But as I've long argued, the anger has been misdirected. This has been a crisis of leadership all around the continent, not just in South Africa. And the fact that we now have this admission from the Defence Minister, no less, that there simply isn't enough money to secure our borders, doesn't that tell you everything you need to know?
19: This is Breakfast with Bongani Bingwa
2: on 702.
19: Let's walk the talk.
4: There was a thread on X yesterday, I think it was, from Hopewell Chinono, who's the celebrated Zimbabwean journalist. And one of the things he argues is that many foreign migrants come to South Africa because a lot of the systems in their countries have failed, whether that's education, whether that's jobs or service delivery or even health, right? And so they come to South Africa. They brave the crocs of the Limpopo and women go and give birth in hospitals all over Polokwane who are from Zimbabwe. Why? The health system has failed. He makes the point that there wasn't or there isn't, even as we speak, he says there isn't a single radio cancer treatment machine that functions in Zimbabwe as we speak. Their largest hospital had its maternity ward built in the 1970s under Ian Smith in the days of Rhodesia. There hasn't been a new one built in that hospital since the days of Ian Smith in Rhodesia. But the trick, he also argues, is successive presidents in this country have ignored what happens in Zimbabwe as an example. Wasn't President Ramaphosa just the other day, in fact, visiting, hobnobbing with Mnangagwa at a farm just the other day? We pretend nothing's wrong when ZANU-PF steals elections. We say nothing's wrong when they run that country to the ground. Because we have seen ourselves and styled ourselves as the class prefect on the continent. And so in solidarity, as part of liberation movements, our leaders have looked the other way when there has been dysfunction in our neighboring countries. Where did we think all those people were going to end up? They're here and they're not leaving. And so now that they are here, what do we do?
2: 702.
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2: Let's walk the talk.
4: On Friday, the Minister of International Relations and Cooperation, Ronald Lamola, addressing the Southern African Development Community SADC Foreign Minister's Retreat at the Kruger Park in Mpumalanga, says South Africa continues to face these challenges related to migration, and says, but it is only law enforcement that can deal with it.
18: Migration itself is not a problem. The challenge facing our country is irregular migration. South Africa is one of the 7 SADC countries out of 16 member states that has ratified the 2005 SADC Protocol on the Facilitation of Movements of Persons. Similarly, South Africa supports and aligns itself with the African Union Free Movement of Persons Protocol. For this reason, the region and the continent must hold constructive and comprehensive discussions on the push and pull factors of migration, including the related socio-economic governance and security dimensions. These discussions must also include the principle of burden sharing, with proper attention given to countries of origin, transit and destination. the driving forces of irregular migration must be examined honestly and collectively. This will happen in an environment not of blame gaming, but a constructive environment of finding a long-lasting solution for our continent and also for our region.
4: That may well work for those who may yet come to South Africa, but in every sense, it feels to me that the box has been opened. Pandora is out of the box.
2: 702, up next.
19: The Big Interview.
4: 13 after 7, what you need to know at this hour. Pope Leo the 14th has warned that artificial intelligence must be strictly regulated to protect human dignity and to prevent the misuse of it in society and in particular warfare. The Pope, of course, made these remarks as he has now written, or at least presented, his first encyclical called Magnifica Humanitas. It's an uncommon appearance held at the Vatican's Synod Hall. He's rejected the idea that artificial intelligence represents either salvation or damnation for humanity. And he says it's a valuable tool that requires vigilance. It's a far-ranging moral policy for the church. And it's one that has a lot of people arguing and debating about whether technology will serve humanity or replace its responsibility.
2: EWN Traffic.
4: 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If you don't, you can ask them for 500 Rand. There's that truck stuck on the N1 South. Amo?
7: Yeah, that's correct, Bongani. It's right near the Baku interchange. It's causing heavy traffic volumes coming out of Allendale Road. So if you're traveling out of Midrand, do expect about a 20-minute hold-up just as you approach that turn off. And then if you're heading towards Sunny Hill, do expect delays on Witkoppen Road towards Rivonia Road. Peak time delays there. There's also queuing traffic in Sharon Lee along Malibongo Drive between Bellas Drive and the N1 due to an accident. I'll have more updates. Do stay tuned.
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4: The lights are on, but we are just over a year without load shedding. 375 days and counting. But are our troubles with Eskom over? Not so fast, says former board member and now CEO of Business Leadership South Africa. She warns that candles, generators, traffic lights and missed deadlines may once more become part of daily life. Eskom is fast running out of money, with municipal debt running above 130 billion rand. Unless the utility is paid what it is owed, it simply cannot survive. Busisiwe Mavuso, Business Leadership South Africa CEO, always a pleasure to have you on our show. Thank you for your time this morning.
20: Good morning, and thank you for inviting me.
4: All right, so load shedding has been gone for more than a year. We celebrate that, but it doesn't mean we're out of the woods.
20: Far from it. It doesn't mean that. But maybe I should start by saying, Bongani, that I really want to give credit to the Eskom CEO, Dan Marukane, and his team for implementing the Generation Recovery Plan. We're seeing plant performance being up and plant outages are down, but an Eskom's operational recovery is real, and that really deserves the recognition.
4: Right,
20: but I think the overarching risk, yeah.
4: So the issue now perhaps is less technical and much more financial. How is municipal debt, Eskom's biggest threat?
20: You know, municipalities owe Eskom more than 130 billion rands, and Johannesburg alone owes about 5.2 billion rands in arrears. And that is obviously the biggest financial risk to Eskom recovery, because it weakens their balance sheet and it threatens the sustainability of their turnaround. You remember that Eskom recently issued a formal notice over Joburg and the City Power for that debt, and they're actually threatening to cut supply to keep bulk points from 8 July 2026 if nothing changes. So imagine having to produce a product that you are not being paid for. Just put Eskom aside. If you were any other business, you sell a product and your customer is not paying you for that product, how are you supposed to keep generating? How are you supposed to keep the business afloat? How are you supposed to keep pay salaries? How are you supposed to meet your debt obligations and so forth and so forth? And it becomes difficult because obviously this is happening in the government stable. You know, I remember when I was board member, you know, Minister Pravin Gordhan at the time would tell us that you actually have to be politically astute. You have to be politically palatable, and you have to understand that instructing Eskom to cut off municipalities, electricity to municipalities is not politically palatable. It actually doesn't make sense. And I remember at that time it was just before the elections, and he would say it would definitely kill us, you know, as the ANC, you know, people would definitely not vote for us. So it puts Eskom in a very difficult position, you know, the fact that they actually have to continue providing supply and transmitting electricity, you know, to cities and municipalities and customers who actually are not paying them. So from a balance sheet perspective, you just won't be able to survive with that scenario.
4: I mean, 130 billion rand is an extraordinary amount of money. Are you saying then that we got here over time really due to political expedience?
20: A big part of it is definitely that, because I think if I was allowed to put the necessary interventions in place as a business to do whatever I can to collect my debt, then probably I would have been further along as Eskom. But I'm not a normal business as Eskom, because I've got government as a shareholder, and the very same municipalities that I would like to actually cut off their energy supply are also part of government. The Soweto and the Alexander and the Tembisa, who are not paying me for my service, you know, are part of the electorate.
4: Yeah.
20: So I therefore have to get, you know, my marching orders from the shareholder. And if the shareholder says it's not politically palatable, well, then tough. It's not politically palatable. You actually cannot do it.
4: Because this is not a new problem, and it continues to be a growing problem. In other words, we're not just talking perhaps about an amount of money that wasn't paid up to a certain point. The reality is municipalities are not paying even as we speak.
20: A lot of municipalities are not paying as we speak, and I think Joburg obviously being one of the biggest culprits. So for me, it was actually alarming, you know, disappointing to hear Minister Dada Moreo last week, for instance, speak about the fact that he would rate himself a 7 out of 10 in terms of how he's managing the city of Joburg. Far from it.
4: The mayor, yes. So hang on. Hold on, though. Someone might be listening to us and say, hang on, I mean, I pay my bill every month. How is it that my municipality then owes Eskom billions?
20: And I think that is why the municipal reforms that are currently underway with Operation Vulindlela are important. Bongani, you would remember when we were listening to the budget speech, the Minister of Finance was saying that the city of Joburg receives 11.9 billion rands of water revenue, but they only utilize 1.3 billion rands of that revenue to deal with water issues, meaning the maintenance that is required and whatever the case is. The other 10 point whatever billion, we don't know what happens to it. So the municipal reforms that are currently underway are saying we are going to ring fence the revenue, you know, for all these revenue streams. So if I'm paying my city of Joburg a bill which has water, electricity and whatever the case is, the water revenue that I'm paying is going to be going into a different pot. The electricity revenue is going to be going into a different pot, so that electricity revenue can be utilized to pay Eskom and ensure that the distribution and the network systems work as they should, you know, the cables are maintained and whatever the case is. The water revenue would therefore be also dedicated to ensuring that the infrastructure, you know, for the supply of water in this country is actually attended to. So I think that is the biggest problem. All of this money goes into one pot and you just don't know what happens to it. But of course, the malfeasance and the corruption and not having the right people in place, you know, is also not helping.
4: So what, there's allocations from Treasury and, of course, ratepayers pay for services. Where does it go wrong? Is it that municipalities are failing to collect money, or is it that the money is not used for its intended purpose?
20: It's definitely the fact that the money is not used for its intended purpose.
4: What is it used for?
20: I was talking to someone the other day and they were saying, you know, the biggest problem in municipalities is not just the malfeasance, but the incompetence as well. You know, but when you listen to what is coming out of the Mashanga Commission, for instance, Bongani, you hear how the garrison misses, you know, of this world, you know, are actually not doing what they are supposed to do. So if you have a CFO like that at a municipality, you know, how are we then supposed to be encouraged as citizens that the money that we pay is actually used for its intended purpose, you know, as it were? So I think there is a lot that is going wrong in municipalities, in local government broadly. And I think the biggest overhaul and interventions that need to be done in this country to ensure that we can turn the economic trajectory around is at local government. Local government is one of the biggest, weakest links, you know, as things stand.
4: Where should the finger be pointing? Because if we are saying that the money is received, is collected, but it's not used for its intended purpose, and this is something that has developed over a period of time and is widespread, because although Joburg might be one of the worst culprits, as you say, they are not the only ones. Where should the finger be pointing? Because surely somebody has an eye view of all of this, an eagle eye view of all of this, and presumably then is looking the other way. I mean, where does the responsibility of national government, for example, begin and end? Where does provincial government begin and end, apart from what individual mayors or metros must do?
20: So it's not going to be a difficult exercise to do, because you do have municipalities that are functioning in this country. So if we really wanted to get to the bottom of the problem, it is as simple as taking a municipality that functions and taking a municipality that doesn't, and you just do a comparison. You know, they're operating in the same environment, and they are getting the treasury support and so forth and so forth. So if, I don't know, a city of Cape Town is working and a city of Joburg is not working, what is going wrong? I don't think we can actually take the blame away from the fact that Mayor Morero is not doing what he's supposed to do. You know, I think for me, he's definitely the biggest failure, you know, because if things are not functioning in an organization, then the people at the top are actually going to have to be looked at.
4: Sure.
20: To say, you are aware of this incompetence, the failure of service delivery. What are you doing? If your people are not performing and they are not delivering, why are you not actually making sure that the people are delivering? If you don't have the right people, then put the right people in place.
4: In so fairness, we can't though, shy away. Hold on. In fairness to the mayor of Johannesburg, I mean, of course, Joburg has its difficulties. His metro is not the only one. This is a problem widespread across the country. I mean, we've seen, for example, you praised the Eskom executives and the CEO and the leadership team there. But one of the role players certainly must be the Minister of Electricity, who has helped to be part of the stabilization of Eskom. Does he have a role to play in all of this?
20: The Minister of Electricity would not have anything to do with the city of Joburg collapsing and failing and not being able to pay their debt. Far from it. You know, because when you look at how our government is actually structured, national government, provincial government, and local government are sort of like three independent entities, such that the national government can't tell local government what to do. That is why the Minister of Finance actually had to issue that warning, I think about a couple of weeks ago, to say what is happening in the city of Joburg is totally, you know, unacceptable. And it was actually threatening that if things don't improve, I'm going to have to withhold my equitable share that comes from national treasury. And I think that for me is a fundamental problem, Bongani. It seems as if even if national government can see that the municipality is not functioning, it's like you have to wait for this bus to crash before you intervene. You know, you can see that the bus is going to crash, but the system and the legal framework doesn't allow you to intervene much sooner.
4: So
20: you actually have to wait for the accident to happen for you to do something about it.
4: Will the bus
20: and
4: crash?
20: Warning signs.
4: Will the bus crash? Because, I mean, if you want to talk about politically unpalatable, try and switch off the lights and power of residents and ratepayers who actually have been paying.
20: And I think that becomes unfair, right? But I think put yourself in Eskom's position. What do they do to be able to recover their money? Because one of the institutions is going to fail either way. So either the city fails or Eskom fails. What does Eskom do if they are put in a position where they continuously have to produce a product that they are not being paid for? And what is even funny for me is that Eskom cannot even go to National Treasury to say, before you give the city their equitable share, can you at least withhold the portion that they owe us and pay that portion over to us? They can't do that. National Treasury has to give the money to Joburg, knowing very well that Joburg is not utilizing the money as it should. And Eskom has to wait, you know, like everyone else to be paid, if they will be paid. And we now know that they actually haven't been paid for a while. So I think the municipal reform and the way the entire system works is really going to be have to be fundamentally rethought to ensure that such interventions are done in time and institutions are not put in a difficult place, a position like Eskom is being put in a difficult position. Gosh. And interventions and help can actually come much quicker, you know, so that citizens who pay their rates and taxes

0: and their bills don't have to be subjected to the incompetence and the mediocrity that they're actually being subjected to at the moment.
1: All right, Busisiwe Mavuso, Business Leadership South Africa, CEO.
2: EWN Business.
1: Let's talk cement, Mutero Paripe. PPC expecting overall earnings to jump as much as 81%. Are we building?
3: Yeah, we're building. It seems it's working out for them. They've got a recovery plan as well. PPC shares went up 2.5% on Monday after the firm said its turnaround strategy is continuing to deliver positive results. The construction and material group says earnings are expected to rise strongly for the financial year ending in March. PPC expects headline earnings to increase by a third, while overall earnings could jump up by as much as 81% compared to last year. Now, the group says the improvement was driven by better operational efficiency, tighter cost controls, and a stronger focus on profitable sales under its Awaken the Giant recovery plan. PPC says that despite a stronger Rand creating some foreign exchange losses, its financial position remains quite protected.
1: Oil prices mixed this morning. Deal or no deal?
3: Oh, the sentiment, Bongani, as the U.S. and Israel negotiations continue. Oil prices were mixed this morning as U.S. military operations in southern Iran and President Donald Trump's mixed messaging on the negotiations between Tehran and Washington kept traders on edge. The July futures for delivery for the international benchmark Brent crude oil gaining 2% this morning to $98 a barrel. The U.S. military said it conducted self-defense strikes in southern Iran today during negotiations. So you never really know.
1: Yeah,
3: it's never ending.
1: All right, your indicators?
3: The Rand, 16.35 against the US dollar, weakening this morning, 19.01 against the euro, 22.03 against the British pound. Price of gold is also in the red, $4,530 an ounce, while platinum is down 1% at $1,950. Brent crude now at $95 a barrel. More business after 8.
1: Straight to the news desk we go. Mbalini Dlamini. Mbali Dlamini, he's a fixer, but he's no Olivia Pope.
4: Not even close, Bongani. A very good morning. Controversial Northwest businessman Brown Mokgotsi's release on bail is being challenged by the state after he allegedly tried to bribe an official and gave the incorrect home address. Mokgotsi appeared at the Johannesburg Magistrates Court yesterday for his formal bail application. He is accused of staging an assassination attempt on his life in November last year. Mokgotsi is charged with perjury, defeating the ends of justice, unlawful possession of a firearm, ammunition, and the discharging of a firearm in a public space. Tabi Sokoba reports.
5: During his first court appearance, the state showed no indication it would be opposing Brown Mokgotsi's release on bail. However, the state now says Mokgotsi has not been cooperating. It says he gave the wrong home address to investigating officers, did not disclose all his previous convictions, and tried to bribe the investigating officer. State prosecutor Tami Mpekana says his release on bail would not be in the interest of justice.
6: The applicant approached the investigating officer with a suggestion. Is there something that I can do for you not to oppose bail? This indicates that the applicant showed to undermine the functionality of the law.
5: However, Mokgotsi's lawyer, William Sekgatla, says there has been a number of honest misunderstandings in his client's interactions with the police.
7: I deny that I attempted to bribe the investigating officer in this matter. Perhaps my communication with him must have been misunderstood.
5: The matter has been postponed to Thursday to allow the investigating officers to travel to Mahikeng in the northwest to verify Mokgotsi's home address. Tabi Sokoba, Eyewitness News.
4: Some Cape Town civic organizations have shown support for African migrants, accusing anti-illegal migration protesters of unfairly blaming them for South Africa's socioeconomic challenges. The groups picketed outside the St. George's Cathedral in Cape Town in solidarity with migrants living in the country yesterday. The demonstration follows a wave of nationwide protests against undocumented migrants. Ntuthuzelo Nene reports.
8: Civic organizations supporting African migrants have rejected claims that migrants are responsible for the socio-economic challenges in South Africa. The Ubuntu Rural Women and Youth Movement says government has a duty to protect African migrants from persecution and discrimination. The organization's Wendy Pekier says the country's social and economic problems cannot be blamed on foreign nationals.
9: There are unemployment, there are high levels of violence in this country. There are issues, but we cannot blame it on our fellow brothers and sisters. People that come from Africa because life is hard there.
8: Pakier has called for unity and dialogue, warning that hostility towards migrants threatens social cohesion and African solidarity. Ndutuzelo Nene, Eyewitness News.
4: Fighting has resumed between government troops and the M23 militia in the Eastern Democratic Republic of Congo. The nation has been scarred by violence from various armed groups for more than three decades now. Since 2021, the M23 rebels have seized large parts of territory, and fighting has been stepped up since the start of 2025. The DRC is also ground zero for an Ebola outbreak currently, which has sparked an international health alert by the World Health Organization. The illness has caused 204 deaths and 867 suspected cases. A partly cloudy Tuesday in store for Gauteng today. Temperatures will peak at highs of between 21 and 23 degrees.
10: And in the traffic, we've got delays in Sharon Lee along Malibongwe Drive. This is due to an earlier accident, delays between Bellis Drive and the N1. There's also queuing traffic along the N1 south heading towards the Buccleuch turnoff. That's due to a truck that is stuck in the middle lane. Please be on the lookout there. Delays from New Road. There's also bumper-to-bumper traffic on the N3 south between the Gilulis interchange and Van Buren Road due to an accident.
4: The top story in EWN, controversial Northwest businessman Brown Mokgotsi's release on bail is being challenged by the state after he allegedly tried to bribe an official and gave the incorrect home address.
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16: 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Hi, Bongani. I love your guest today. She knows her story in and out. It's just so refreshing to hear somebody that you ask a question and they respond with facts and exactly is how things are happening on the ground. Don't you just wish we had so many people like this in the government sphere? Oh, my God. Very brilliant interview. It paints the whole picture as it is.
18: Good morning, Bongani. Look, we are paying for electricity through the municipalities. I understand that the municipalities are making money out of the sales of electricity. But it is clear that what we pay to the municipality is not going to Eskom. So why can't we pay our electricity directly from Eskom? Because in any way, the money that the municipality is making

0: to all the other issues we've been discussing this morning, whether it's migration or whether it's defense. It's the idea that we watch things crumble, right? We watch things crumble. We watch amounts balloon. I mean, 130 billion rand owed to Eskom, as Busi Mavuso rightly points out. What other business, what other entity would produce goods or services and simply not get paid and be expected to continue to function optimally? And we watch this wreck happen over a long period of time and nobody does anything about it.
1: 702.
2: What's the question?
0: What's the question is brought to you by OUTsurance, a chance for you to win up to 3,000 rand in cash. First, 1,000 rand for the answer, and then a little later, 2,000 rand if you can give us the question. SMS out to 45142 now. And you could save on your car insurance. If you don't, you can ask OUTsurance for 500 rand. Today's answer comes from Richard, who is in Daveyton. Richard, please give us today's answer.
3: Zakhele Madida.
0: Zakhele Madida. And tell me, Richard, have you got yourself a quote from OUTsurance?
3: Absolutely.
0: Your biscuit, 1,000 rand, is coming your way, all thanks to 702 and OUTsurance. All right, there you have it. Richard says the answer is Zakhele Madida. What, pray tell, might be the question? Call us if you know on 011-883-0702.
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0: Cindy Paluta, I have the words ticker tape parade for you. Celebrations in order.
4: Absolutely. And I'm glad Mamelodi Sundowns are doing it sooner rather than later, because I think everybody's just on such a high. They touched down from Morocco last night and they're going to take their trophy through Pretoria today. It's scheduled to start in Namibia around 10 a.m. It's going to go through Mamelodi. It's going to end with a huge celebration in Church Square around 3:30 p.m. Sundowns midfielder Jaden Adams.
5: Very emotional. I think we deserve it after a very difficult season. I think to end it off like this, it's just to be proud of the team.
4: And in just over 2 weeks from now, we'll have the start of the FIFA World Cup. Fox Sports reporting Bafana defender Alberto Makanya missed Philadelphia's game with Inter Miami last night due to an undisclosed injury. Makanya's in the Bafana preliminary World Cup squad. In that same game, Lionel Messi, playing for Miami, left the field with a hamstring injury, later diagnosed as muscle fatigue. Spain heads the World Cup with Yamin Lamal, but for the first time ever, there's not a single Real Madrid player in the squad. And FIFA has approved for Iran's training base to be moved from the USA to Mexico. Iran was initially given Tucson as their base. They will still play New Zealand and Belgium in LA and then Egypt in Seattle. The Betway Premiership is wrapped, but there's still that promotion relegation battle to be settled. There's three teams who will be fighting it out: Cape Town City, Milford and Magesi. It starts today with the first game, City against Milford. In tennis, still no upset in the first round of Roland Garros. The women's top seeds Rybakina, Anisimova and Swiatek all cruised yesterday. In the Telkom Netball League on the go at Ellis Park, Gauteng Derby ended with the defending champions Fireballs beating the Jaguars 44-26. The Aloes getting only their second win of the competition. They shocked the Flames 52-46. And in the Indian Premier League cricket, it's reached the knockout stage finally. Qualifier won today. Royal Challengers Bangalore against Gujarat Titans. Cindy Paluta, Eyewitness News Sport.
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0: 17 minutes to 8. 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The all-new Citroen Basalt is here. Book a test drive at citroen.co.za. That crash on the N3 South. Amo, is it a bad one?
6: That's correct, Bongani. It's really a horrible one in the Bedford View area. It happened near Van Buren Road. It's causing heavy traffic volumes coming out of Linksfield Road. Also, do remember the peak time delays at this time of the morning. So please be patient if you're using the N3 South. If you're heading towards Germiston and you want to avoid this backlog, you can use Edenville Road through Edenville while traveling. On the N17, West, we've got road works taking place between the R23 and Osborne Road, causing some issues there. Speaking of the N17, we've got an accident reported just before the Atlas Road exit. It's also slowing down traffic, so please approach with care. And then traveling towards the city of Tshwane, expect delays on the N1 North approaching the Brakfontein interchange. I'll have more updates coming up. Stay tuned.
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2: What's the question?
0: For 2,000 Rand in cash, all thanks to Arturans, please tell me what's the question. If the answer is Zakhele Madida, let's go to the lines. Lito in Bryanston, what's the question?
3: Good morning, Bongani. The question is, which South African artist was born today in 1981? He is also known as Zakes Bantwini.
0: Yes, indeed. Grammy Award-winning maestro, singer, songwriter, producer, DJ, businessman, and all-round nice guy. Happy birthday to Zakes Bantwini. Lito, that means you walk away with 2,000 Rand in cash, all thanks to Outsurance and 702.

0: Hey, listen, we still have some of the best house music anywhere in the world. We may not have money for Eskom, hey? But we got the music. Happy birthday, Ziggs Mantui.
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0: Let's catch up with the world of viral content. Ah, Kabazela.
7: Ah, good morning to you, Belle.
0: You're laughing as we start talking. I'm not sure what you're laughing at, but tell me about your decisions in your 40s, Kabazela. You're in your
7: 40s,
0: right?
7: Yeah, I'm laughing at the jingle. It's so good you have to play it twice.
0: Only
7: but
0: for you.
7: Yeah. Good to have you back as well, Bongles. So your 40s, I mean, if you think about your 40s, it's an interesting period of your life in terms of your age, because things can happen in your 40s, and perhaps, you know, you've maybe figured things out, and now you're like, okay, this is what I want in my life. And if you look at
0: it was so long
7: around,
0: ago, hey?
7: yeah, for some. But I mean, if you look around when you were in your 40s, or maybe you are in your 40s, and you compare yourself to other people that are in their 40s, it's very, very different. Like, some of us could be raising toddlers. Others may be divorced or getting married for the first time or having children for the first time, or maybe are sipping on Aperol spritzes, living their best lives, and, you know, they are child-free couples. Very, very, very different lives that people will live at 40. And I came across this woman. Her name is Dr. Troy Lee, and she's a mindset coach. And she makes this point about your 40s. Let's take a listen.
8: In your 40s, there's going to come a time in your life where you're going to have to choose between the life you know and the life that you want. And it's very important that you choose the one that scares you.
7: It's quite the statement there, I think, from her. Choosing the one that scares you. And maybe, you know, you often get stuck in something and you think, well, this is it. This is my life, and I'm doing that. And I'm just reading some of the comments here that people have written. And it's basically, I'm a 49-year-old, first-time college student. Another one says here, 47, and I'm choosing to divorce after 30 years. It's terrifying, yet exhilarating at the same time.
0: Well, hold on, 47.
7: Yes, I'm 47, and
0: divorcing,
7: I'm choosing
0: after 30 years.
7: After 30 years.
0: So you got married at 17.
7: Yeah, actually, let me read that again. yeah, but I mean, I think you get the point, right?
0: You can undo your bad decisions clearly in your 40s.
7: You could. But that's what 40s are about. I mean, you know, there comes a time where you make decisions. So I want to hear from our 702 listeners this morning. What were some of those things that you decided to do in your 40s? And how different are your 40s compared to other people in their 40s? Like, you know, I don't have children in my 40s, and a lot of my friends do have children. So, yeah, what are yours?
0: Well, I think one of the things you have to absolutely do when you are in your 40s is to focus on health and wellness, whether that's physical health or mental health. I certainly think those are some of the decisions I took in my 40s. Was it a profound moment? Was it your before and after? And what did you decide to do differently with your life in your 40s? That's what's gone viral with Kabazela.
6: 702. Feedback
5: with Rupiwa Kone.
0: Rupiwa Kone, I suppose you look forward to the day sometime in the distant future when you will be in your 40s, hey?
9: Yes, I do look forward to it, Bongani. And you know, I always give you this. I always tell you about this. I believe in using your time and your youth and your strength of your youth while you are still young. Do everything that you possibly can. So I am looking forward to my 40s, Bongani. And I believe that the choices that I have made will make my 40s
0: We'll stand
9: enjoyable.
0: You in good stead. Yeah, we'll
9: enjoyable.
0: Stand you in good stead. I suspect you're right. Mm. What other feedback do you have?
9: Well, Bongani, listeners are reacting to your question this morning about what it feels to be African.
0: What makes you an African?
9: And listeners believe that
0: What makes you, Rupiwa Kone, an African? How do you define your sense of being African?
9: My ability to communicate across the board, Bongani. I didn't just limit myself to just my own language. I speak 10 official languages of South Africa, Bongani.
0: Oh, wow.
9: I sort of understand a little bit of Shona because I'm Venda, and we do have brothers
0: interactions,
9: and sisters
0: yeah.
9: from Zimbabwe and so on and so forth. So knowing how to interact across the board, speak to different nationalities, greet people in their own languages, Bongani.
0: Greet me in mine?
9: Molweni, Bongani.
0: Very well done, very well done, very well done. All right, what does 702 Landers say?
9: Well, they believe that Africa's strength has always been in its people, cultures, shared history, and the true progress will come when we choose unity over division. And in South Africa, we do understand that we have these kind of tensions that we face because of unemployment, poverty, inequality, crimes, you know, the pressures of public service and all those types of frustrations that we then direct to migrants. But it is because of the frustrations that we face in South Africa. Yeah. If we fix those and we focus on working together to resolve our challenges.
0: I'm still asking the question around identifying ourselves as African, or is it something that we're happy to have a conversation about when we think about what it means in the South African context, or do we see it as part of a wider continental identity and therefore solidarity with the rest of the continent? I'm still asking the question, was it naive in the post-democracy era to embrace solidarity with the rest of the continent, or have the failures been elsewhere, and does that mean the anger is misdirected? Let's talk.
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11: Talks to try and find a solution to Joburg's Eskom debt to be held, and fuel retailers struggle to make ends meet. Good morning, I'm Bali Dlamini. Talks aimed at finding a solution to the city of Joburg's 5.2 billion rand debt owed to Eskom are set to continue today. Electricity Minister Josie Ntsoramogopa will be locked in a meeting with Joburg Mayor Dada Morero and Eskom CEO Dan Marokane. It follows a warning from Eskom that it would be reducing, interrupting or terminating the city's supply if the money is not paid. Jabuli Limbata reports.
12: Eskom has told the city of Joburg and City Power that their deadline for the 5.2 debt repayment is June. The power utility says both these entities have failed to honor their responsibilities, which is why they face the risk of a complete cut-off. The announcement has caused some panic from residents as winter creeps in. However, Minister Josie Ntsoramogopa has committed to offering a helping hand to resolve the matter. Today, talks to try and find a solution to the problem will be held at City Power headquarters in Johannesburg. Jabuli Lembata, Eyewitness News.
11: South Africa's security cluster ministers have called on SADC countries to step up their game in enforcing their immigration laws. The call follows an urgent meeting in Pretoria between government, political parties and groups leading protests over illegal migration. After that meeting, Defence Minister Angie Motshekga made a stark admission, saying South African authorities are sometimes forced to watch as people leave neighbouring countries without even being processed.
13: When I visit Paris, I sit in while using AUVs. I can see police officers in Zimbabwe watching their people crossing our borders illegally without them stopping them. Mm-hmm. So it's for us to go to them to say it can't be our responsibility alone. Let's work with you as neighbors to protect our borders, both sides.
11: While Home Affairs Deputy Minister Njabulo Nzuza agreed that some South Africans cannot tackle the issue alone, Nzuza also revealed that the Border Management Authority is struggling with serious resource shortages.
14: A person must not leave their country because they say, I am hungry, I need to get a job elsewhere. People must not leave their country because they are being persecuted. And if the countries which are sending illegal immigrants and migrants are not dealing with the issues in their own countries, that results to people moving away in these countries. They should be hiding themselves, in shame.
11: While fuel retailers say they are suffering amid soaring fuel price hikes, the South African Petroleum Retailers Association says retailers are only making 2 rand off every litre of fuel sold. Chairman Henry van der Merwe says motorists are driving less and using other modes of transport, and retailers are selling less petrol.
15: If we sell fuel at 25 rand a litre, we get 2 rand, and if we sell it at 40 rand a litre, we get 2 rand because it's a margin. And that's where the unfortunate situation comes in. So when the high fuel price hits us, then it just goes down, and that's where the problem comes in. So the fuel regionals are really suffering.
11: Johannesburg Transport MMC Kenny Kunene says plans are underway to tackle the impact of illegal mining across parts of the West Rand. Kunene conducted an oversight visit in Roodepoort yesterday following the discovery of massive sinkholes and illegal mining tunnels in both residential areas as well as the CBD. He says a multidisciplinary approach involving the JMPD, SAPS and the provincial government will be needed to address the growing crisis.
16: Now, not only is the infrastructure of the city of Johannesburg damaged, but also the residents of Witbank have been deprived of security.
11: At the same time, Kunene has raised concerns over the theft of copper cables at traffic signals across the city, saying this continues to cost the municipality millions of rands. He says the city is now introducing new technology in an attempt to protect traffic infrastructure and reduce vandalism.
16: But as JRA, we are now using thinner cables because they want copper. So we are using thinner cables, which is discouraging them because when they take those cables to scrapyards, they are of no use. But we are also using alternative energy to power some of our traffic signals.
11: And in the U.S., around 50,000 Southern California residents are expected to return to their homes after the threat of a toxic chemical tank explosion was eliminated. The residents were evacuated last week following concerns that the flammable chemical in the tank could explode. The tank contains 26,000 liters of a volatile liquid, which is used to make plastics. The chemical is irritating to the skin, eyes and mucous membranes in humans. The crisis began late last week when authorities detected a leak in the tank and subsequently a crack. Gold is trading at $4,528.81 an ounce. The rand is at 16.31 to the dollar, 22.06 to the pound, 19.02 to the euro, and Brent crude oil is at $98.13 a barrel.
17: In Kempton Park, there's been an accident on the R21 South. It happened right near Atlas Road. It's causing heavy traffic volumes. There's also queuing traffic on the N3 North between the Yearlands Interchange and Van Buren Road.
18: And in your sport, Mamelodi Sundowns fans will line the streets of Pretoria this afternoon as their team parades the Champions League trophy. Fresh injury concerns for Bafana defender Alberto Macana, as well as Argentina's captain Lionel Messi. And the Indian Premier League's at the knockout stage with Royal Challengers Bangalore against Gujarat Titans in a qualifier this afternoon.
11: A partly cloudy Tuesday in store for Gauteng today. Temperatures will peak at highs of between 21 and 23 degrees. The top story in EWN, the talks aimed at finding a solution to the city of Joburg's 5.2 billion rand debt owed to Eskom are set to continue today.
10: 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Hosted by the City of Johannesburg. Walk with the people. 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For our Josie.
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0: 7 minutes after 8 o'clock, there are talks underway to try and find a solution to the city of Joburg's 5.2 billion rand debt owed to Eskom. A little earlier, we spoke to former Eskom board member, who is now the CEO of Business Leadership South Africa, Busisiwe Mavuso, who says there is a failure of leadership. In fact, she says she was told by a former minister that the idea of cutting people off who were not paying was politically unpalatable. How much then is it a reflection of a wider crisis of leadership? The other story you heard about in Eyewitness News was our security cluster ministers calling on SADC countries to step up their game in enforcing immigration laws. Is that what will solve our immigration problem? Many of the people that are already here will not be leaving. I don't care how much march. They'll march until they're blue. They can march until March next year. They'll still be here. What do you mean our neighbors must up their game to enforce immigration laws? Many of those countries are only too relieved to see their citizens come to South Africa. Minus a few problems for them. They don't have to educate those people. They don't have to look after their health. They don't have to create environments in which those people find jobs in their countries. But they'll keep sending remittances back home. They'll keep sending money back home. And those in power will benefit. Why would they step up their game?
20: This is Breakfast with Bongani Bingwa
1: on 702.
20: Let's walk the talk.
0: Does it make sense, Mutel? Step up your game and enforce immigration laws when you are the beneficiary of people breaking those laws?
21: No, it doesn't. And I think there's benefits on both sides. Take the Zimbabwe example, for instance. If they don't have to think about fixing the healthcare system, if people cross over to South Africa and they don't have to do the actual work of building the infrastructure, then so be it. On the other end, this side of town, if you are part of the Department of Home Affairs and you are corrupt and gain so much from, you know, people paying for some of these documents, then obviously you don't want to fix the system. So there's a lot of people benefit. And until we deal with that, then on the ground in our communities and our townships where we feel the most pressure, then no one's really going to fix that problem.
0: But how long have we watched this movie, right? Let's go back 26 years now. When the crisis first erupted in Zimbabwe, when Robert Mugabe, by all accounts, lost that election, what happened?
21: Turned the other cheek.
0: We turned the other way. We looked the other way. We feted Robert Mugabe as this hero of Africa, even as he dismantled that country block by block, piece by piece. And so when there was a flood of Zimbabweans into South Africa, what did we expect? Even now, Emmerson Mnangagwa presides over a virtual dictatorship in Zimbabwe. I couldn't say the things I get to say about our president in Harare. Are you crazy? I couldn't. So when we find our fellow Africans flooding into this country, notwithstanding the border issues that Mateo has just highlighted, but even from a political point of view, why on earth would they listen to ministers saying, up your game? We and our leadership have been a part of creating this monster.
22: Good morning, Bongani and team. How much money is spent every year on immigration? You know, how much money is spent every year on housing immigration inmates and transporting them to their respective countries, or even providing food and accommodation? How much money is spent on that? You know, I think what we should be concentrated on now is using that money to secure our borders, and then we can fight the undocumented after. But wasting money on deporting undocumented immigrants, and then after you drop them in their country, a day later they are already back in South Africa, or even 2 hours later they're already in Limpopo, you know, and it doesn't help, and this will keep going on and on.
0: It's a lift, man. Come on, it's a lift. If you don't have bus fare to go back home, it's a lift, right? Isn't it? Who is the most artful dodger you know? The person who can come up with excuses and lies at the drop of a hat. I'm calling him the cat with 9 lies. This Bron Mokgosi story yesterday, of course. I mean, it's just really extraordinary. Did you watch his appearance yesterday? He's accused of all sorts, including the excuses he gave to the investigating officer. Remember when he claimed there'd been an assassination attempt on him last year, 11 bullets pumped into his car. Then the investigating officer wants to take a statement from him about that very matter, because a forensic report suggested his story didn't quite add up. He wouldn't give them his address. He wouldn't give them his number. When they finally traced him, he was in the Northwest, and he asked for 2 hours because he was at the doctor. 2 hours later, he was called and he said, no, I need more time. I need another 2 hours. After 2 hours, he said, give me another hour. After that hour, he was phoned and he said, oh, no, no, now I'm on my way to a sangom. Then they arranged another appointment on a different day. And on the appointed day, he didn't show up. When he was called, he said, oh, now I'm at a funeral. And on, he gave them the runaround. And that's how they got that warrant of arrest. And that's why he was in the dock answering questions. But Kalamadoda yesterday, hey? Mutel?
21: Yeah, I don't think with him, you don't really call it a silver tongue. Umashaya, man. I don't know how to explain that.
0: He's a hustler.
21: Yeah, it's just... Oh, yeah, umashaya. I don't have an English word for it. It's just... it's not a silver tongue, man.
0: But if you want to go to the January 8th statement...
21: He'll get you there.
0: He'll get you there. John, you're in Sandton. You say we need order in our country.
1: Yes, Bongani, kuzokhalamadoda masibahamba. Okay, anyway, look. Bongani, we're living in the present. And I like what the ministers are doing. Because with much and much only on the ground and the people on the ground, you won't get this thing resolved. Once you've got a political solution, ambassador to ambassador, country to country, it will work.
0: What's the political solution?
1: Here's the political solution. The ministers are coming in now. They're saying, guys, do what you have to do on your side. We'll do our part. If you don't do, your ambassador, we don't want an ambassador from your country coming into South Africa because that's part of the thing that they must sort out.
0: Do you think that's going to happen?
1: Let me tell you something. What is happening right now is going to solve that problem. But you don't solve it by just taking the people and dropping them there. You must then strengthen what happens at the border.
0: But Angie Motshekga, says we don't have enough money to do that.
1: Well, can I do what?
0: To strengthen the borders. All right, John, we're losing you there. I'm not sure. I really wanted to hear more of what you had to say. But as part of that security cluster ministers meeting, a number of things came out of it, one of which was that the defense minister says part of the problem with our porous borders is that there is not enough budget to deal with that crisis. But one of the things they think is going to help deal with this is to ask their counterparts in the region, in other SADC countries, in other words, to enforce immigration laws. And I'm saying, will that work? I mean, if you're a country that doesn't have to provide all of this to your citizens and they can go elsewhere, get that sorted there, and if they get jobs in that country, they bring back remittances from which you benefit in terms of taxation, why would you enforce them breaking laws when it benefits you? Would you? Or is that just something we say to grab a headline and to not let Martin March and Gayton McKenzie steal our thunder?
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0: 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SMS out to 45142 now. And you could save on your car insurance. If you don't, ask them for 500 Rand. What's happening in Kempton Park?
17: Bongani, there's an accident seen along the R21 South right near Atlas Road. It's causing heavy delays. There's also queuing traffic reported on the N1 South. Remember that stationary truck right in the middle lane is still causing delays towards the Bakku interchange. Delays coming out of New Road, about a 20-minute holdup there. Plus, there's roadworks along this route. So if you want to avoid this backlog, please use Pretoria Main Road. There's also queuing traffic on the M1 South between Dresden Drive and Halton Drive. Please approach with care. More updates coming up. Stay tuned.
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0: And it's 18 minutes after 8 o'clock. And, of course, if you've been watching this season of MasterChef South Africa, I can tell you now Dr. Phil Munda wasn't just any other contestant. He was really, I think, the heartbeat in many senses in that kitchen. The Johannesburg general surgeon, known for calm energy, kindness, but also beautifully crafted dishes. I mean, week after week, round after round, he was one of the chefs to beat until, of course, a dessert disaster. And that's why you're here in the studio.
3: Yeah, it turns out that I'm not the best baker, eh?
0: I was saying to the team, I feel partly responsible because in the episode where all the radio personalities came to judge, we didn't vote for your team
3: it's your
0: as
3: fault.
0: A group because you wouldn't then have been in the elimination challenge had we done so.
3: I came here today to to confront you about this because you said you love the duck dish.
0: I did.
3: But then what happened?
0: Well, you see, I wasn't the only one who was making that decision. I mean, before we even go back to that dessert disaster, as I said, week in, week out, you were a consistent top performer, even when you were doing ikota. And you were saying, oh, I'm a doctor. This is not really very healthy. But still, yours was one of the best kotas on display.
3: Yeah, I mean, I think I had a really good idea to reinvent it, you know, take it out of a South African context. I love cooking Italian food, so I brought a lot of Italian flavors. Let's also just say that the public at large were not happy with me. I got a lot of social media messages. This backlash. Is not a kota. But it was really fun. Yeah, I really enjoyed that challenge a lot.
0: I mean, one of the things that I think is fantastic about MasterChef is that it's both, in a sense, artistry, but there's also incredible skill required in terms of the execution. Mm-hmm. And I would imagine, as a surgeon, you have to be meticulous about what you are doing, and you're used to being able to perform under pressure in a similar-ish kind of environment.
3: Yeah, I mean, that definitely helped me on the show. You know, as a surgeon, and I worked in trauma a lot, you have to be the most calm person in the room when everything is falling apart. You have to know how to follow steps to get to the end result that you want. And I think that's why in the pressure test, for example, I did quite well, because if you give me a list and you give me time, I'll get it all done.
0: Where did your love of cooking and food come from?
3: So when I moved out of Res, when I was studying in Cape Town, moved into Digs with five of my friends, no one could cook. We all paired up and you have to cook to survive. Learned a few basic things. I then started watching MasterChef Australia. And I was like, wow, look at all the things that people can do with food. And that just kind of took off into like a journey of its own.
0: One of the things I was told when I was on set was the South African version of MasterChef is very much modeled on the Australian version. But that in fact, our set is bigger. Our kitchen is bigger. Our pantry is bigger. How difficult is it to understand the difference between what you see on screen and the reality of being in the kitchen?
3: It's really a world apart. Eh? I would say I encourage anyone who wants to be on the show to apply for it, but it really is watching it at home and actually performing it is so different. The one thing which makes a huge difference is that clock. You know, you have a 1 hour challenge, but in that 1 hour, you must still shop for your groceries. You must still fetch all your appliances.
0: And the judges must still watch you making mistakes.
3: They must come talk to you. You must still plate up beautifully. So really, a 1 hour challenge is like a 40-minute challenge. Eh?
0: Was there a moment where you knew it was over before the announcement?
3: Yes, actually. look, there was a few things went wrong for me in this last cook, obviously. When my pastry came out unbaked, I already knew I was in trouble. When they were finished and they were warm, but I had no choice but to start building it. And in front of me, it was just sliding off to the side. And, you know, at that point, when people started getting their feedback, I just had a feeling. You know, everyone had relatively positive feedback. And I actually, at one stage, I just looked up at Jashen and I said, it's done. And then I just started to just drink in the set, the people, the time that I'd spent there. And I think you can even see it at the end when I get given my elimination. Yeah. I'm very much at peace. And I'm like,
0: you've accepted your fate.
3: Say my name. It's time.
0: Well, Dr. Phil, it's been an incredible journey. We've loved you on the season of MasterChef.
3: Thank you so much.
0: But particularly because, as I said in my introduction, your calmness under pressure, but your passion for cooking and those beautifully crafted dishes. Congratulations on the journey.
3: Thank you so much, Bongani. Thanks for having me.
0: All right. If you've been watching MasterChef, things are coming very much to a head now, but Dr. Phil Munda exiting the MasterChef kitchen. Stay watching every Sunday on ETV at 6 p.m.
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0: Let's catch up with news from elsewhere in the world. Adam Gilchrist, let's start in China. Rising anger there after a fatal coal mine explosion.
6: Yeah, a tragedy from 3 days ago. 82 people were killed and 120 injured. And if it was just a one-off thing, then awful enough. This happened at a coal mine in Shanxi province, the heart of China's huge mining industry. They mine like no one else. But the problem is that now, and this is sort of gathering pace in China, I gather, that this harks back to 20 years or so. Whilst it's the worst tragedy in 15 years, many people feel like it's the early 2000s when there was just so many regular deadly coal mining disasters in China. So the questions are being asked, albeit there are problems with China's tightly controlled internet. People might ask questions, but they don't always get to share them. But it's still a growing tide, with officials saying the cause of the disaster is under investigation, but plenty of people saying they feel that the company that owns this privately operated coal mine committed serious illegal safety violations. It used to happen. It's not meant to happen now in China, but boy, do they need to get it right and get the investigation right as well.
0: We were talking about kitchens just a moment ago, Adam, but gosh, can you stand the heat in Europe?
6: Yeah, it's unexpected because we are still technically in spring in Europe. And so what we have now is a powerful upper level subtropical ridge. You can tell I've been on a weather app, can't you? a highly anomalous and powerful heat dome, as they call it, like a sort of cloche to keep your food hot in a restaurant. So we've got a cloche over Europe. I've been going from Poland through Germany, the Benelux countries, France, Spain, Portugal, the UK, and even a bit of Ireland. And the result is record temperatures for this time of the year. So already 30 plus in most places. But in the UK, for instance, yesterday here in London, it got to 35 degrees, which is, I mean, it's hot enough, but at this time of the year, it's a record hottest day ever in May. It was also 21 degrees overnight, which makes it officially tropical. We are officially tropical as we stand, and more to come. But it's the way this dome is not shifting, and not for probably another few days anyway. It's just keeping all the heat in. But it's even worse in India, where it's not so much a heat dome as a pollution dome. So I'm afraid poor old Delhi, which does get the sort of twin whammy of both heat and pollution, 45 degrees in Delhi. Again, for this time of the year, very unusual.
0: Well, at least in Delhi, they've got air conditioning, Adam. I'm not sure what you guys are going to do there in London in the UK.
6: Yeah, have to get in the car. Yeah, that's it.
0: Let's hop across the ocean, as it were. Let's go to Mexico City. Preparations underway now for the World Cup.
6: Yeah, 2 weeks and 2 days to go. Mexico City hosting Mexico versus South Africa, of course, in the opening game. And there is a record-breaking mural, which is part of the sort of let's get going for this. It's recognized as the world's largest wall painting, spanning 200 square meters. Obviously, it was several artists who painted it. One would have taken a lifetime to have done it. Several artists, but entirely with brushes and acrylic paints and so forth. Lovely colors, intricate details, all sorts of lovely Aztec designs and so forth. But it includes in it a kind of slightly sanitized version of Mayan football. And I love the legend of Mayan football, which is that a couple of celebrated heroes of the Mayan culture were playing ball, and the keeper of the underworld got disturbed by the noisy nature of it, caused a fight when the keeper popped out, after which a Mayan hero, Hun Hunapu, was decapitated and snakes emerged from his body, and they played football with his skull. Once upon a time, football really was a matter of life and death. And now we know, of course, it's even more important than that.
0: Yes, indeed. So 2010 was our home game, and 2026 will be our away game against Mexico. Adam Gilchrist with this morning's Worldview.
2: EWN Business.
0: 28 after 8 business news. Let's wrap up the morning's business. Mutero Kharipe, retailer Pepco delivering 12.1% growth in profits.
21: Yeah, while other retailers are talking about a strained South African economy and consumer that's not spending, a budget retail group, Pepco, says revenue hit 54 billion rand, up 13%. Profit is also looking good for the firm, with headline earnings up more than 10%. Pepco operates primarily as a cash based business, with cash sales representing approximately 84% of its total retail sales mix, while the remaining 16% of sales are facilitated through a retail credit. Now, cash generated from operations was up 4.1 billion rand, increasing by 15%. Of course, Pepco owns brands like Ackermans, Refinery, Techie Town, and Shoe City.
0: But if you really want to cement your profits, you think that's impressive enough, get into the construction and materials industry.
21: Yeah, PPC are reporting solid results as well. Their shares up 2.5% on Monday after the firm said its turnaround strategy is continuing to deliver positive results. The construction and material group says earnings are expected to rise strongly for the financial year ending in March. PPC expects headline earnings to increase by at least a third, while overall earnings could jump by as much as 81%.
0: The markets?
21: Markets were stronger yesterday, with the JSE up more than 2.5%. The Rand this morning, 16 Rand 34 against the US dollar, slightly flat this morning, 19.01 against the euro and 22 Rand 2 cents against the British pound. Price of gold is down by more than 0.5% at $4,529 an ounce, while platinum is still below that $2,000 mark at $1,949. Brent crude down 1.5% this morning, $95 a barrel. Stephen Krotis with more analysis later this afternoon.
0: Now, talking of businesses, Mateo Haripe, why did the Scarecrow win the Employee of the Year at Scarecrow Inc.?
21: You're going to tell me.
0: Because he was outstanding in his field. To the news we go. Good morning, Bali Dlamini.
5: I don't know what to say to you, but good morning, Bongani. Good morning. You're hilarious, you are. Free State Police are on high alert following yesterday's incidents of looting in various parts of Mangaung. 166 people were arrested in connection with the violence, 24 of which are underage individuals. The suspects face charges of public violence, looting, and malicious damage to property. The unrest followed the circulation of voice recordings and digital posters calling for a shutdown over service delivery concerns. Police spokesperson Thabo Qovane says officers are monitoring hotspot areas.
7: The Provincial Commissioner of the Free State Province, Lieutenant General Thabang Solomon Lesia, has been instrumental in ensuring that there is sufficient resources to respond in the manner that us in the district have responded. He has instructed provincial units, specialized units, to form part of this. And thus, when we then were in a position to bring the situation under control.
5: Nearly half of Cape Town residents are at risk from air pollution despite overall moderate air quality. That's according to a new study from the University of Cape Town that identifies carbon monoxide from vehicle emissions as the main pollutant. Lead author and environmental health lecturer Dr. Meryl Jagarath says pollutant concentrations exceed the World Health Organization's annual average limits.
8: In Cape Town, it exceeds the annual average from the World Health Organization, which is about 5 micrometers. And so this is exceeded annually, and sometimes it also, with some parts of the city, actually reaching over 10 micrometers of particulate matter, 2.5.
5: Jagannath adds that communities along the N2 corridor have been identified as particularly vulnerable.
8: Areas like Khayelitsha, Crossroads, Philippi, Guguletu, that has high exposure to air pollution. We found also the residential areas near the airport as well. And also we found along the Southern Peninsula, due to forest fires, that there's poor air quality.
5: Jagannath also says related poor air quality could have a detrimental effect on health.
8: Associated with a higher risk of respiratory diseases, asthma, cardiovascular diseases, heart disease, and even some cancers as well. So that's generally the risks that are associated with air pollution. But also to note that overall, we do have a moderate air quality in Cape Town.
5: And fighting has resumed between government troops and the M23 militia in the Eastern Democratic Republic of Congo. The nation has been scarred by violence from various armed groups for more than 3 decades. Since 2021, the M23 rebels have seized large parts of territory, and fighting has stepped up since the start of 2025. The DRC is also ground zero for an Ebola outbreak, which has sparked an international health alert by the World Health Organization. The illness has
11: caused 204 deaths and 867 suspected cases. A partly cloudy Tuesday in store for Gauteng today. Temperatures will peak at highs of between 21 and 23 degrees.
17: And in the traffic, we've got delays in Parkmore along Sandton Drive. This is just as you approach Republic Road. That's due to peak time delays there, as well as an accident scene. Please try to avoid that one. There's also queuing traffic on the N1 North between Malibongwe Drive and Winnie Mandela Drive due to peak time delays.
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0: The 702 Josie, my Josie, Walk the Talk is calling on you to walk with the people, for the people, Sunday, 26 July, Babize Bonke. 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The 5-kilometer Victoria Yard route takes you from Ellis Park through the inspirational Joburg Cricket Club into Victoria Yards and past the Troyville Hotel. You then finish off at Ellis Park. So whether you're taking on the 5 kilometres, 8 kilometres or 15 kilometres, enter now on primemediaplus.com and get ready for the 702 Josie My Josie Walk the Talk, hosted by the City of Johannesburg.
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24: Hi, Bongani. The issue of electricity is painful because, like in the city of Tsane, we have a mayor who seems so powerful when she's cutting off the defaulters, right? But she can't deal with the people who are misusing the little they get from those payments. Like, look at Gareth Missy and his friends and whoever that they are. She doesn't have power and she never commented on those at all. It's sad.
25: Good morning, Bongs. I hear a lot of people saying, why can't we buy electricity directly from Eskom? Well, the system is not designed like that. Municipalities were designed for that very purpose. Eskom doesn't have the infrastructure to supply everyone. So meaning that if you have an outage in your area, then it would have to be an Eskom problem. Then you won't have to call the municipality anymore. I think it's up to National Treasury to deduct the money that is owed to Eskom yearly before they disperse funds, you know, at the start of each financial year. But it's not as simple. It's like saying, why can't we buy water directly from Rainwater? The system is not designed like that. The infrastructure belongs to the municipalities and stuff, so it's not that simple. Actually, it's almost impossible.
26: Hi, Bongani, Lucretia here. I can tell you now, if Eskom is going to cut off lights and, electricity, people that are paying, there is going to be such an outcry in this country. And I, for one, will be sick and tired of paying and my stuff gets cut off due to those that don't pay or those that have taken the money and stolen it. We can't only say it's city power. You often get suppliers in that who supply goods and services to the government and they don't get paid in their 30 days. So it's not only city power. It's rotting from the top.
0: We're talking, of course, about the electricity crisis, the warning from Business Leadership South Africa that even though we've had 375 days without load shedding, we cannot allow Eskom to suffer the financial losses it is. It has to be paid.
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17: Yes, turns yellow and blue today.
0: Yes, absolutely yellow right. and blue. So, I mean, funny enough, it's very poetic. The jacarandas are not indigenous to South Africa. They come from South America, the jacaranda tree. So it's all very poetic, you see. Jacaranda trees, sundowns in the Brazilian colors.
17: Right.
0: See where this is going?
17: I do. I get it. And I love it for the Mamelodi Sundowns fans who will be lining the streets of Pretoria today to celebrate the Champions League winning side. The trophy parade starts from Namibia's around 10 through Mamelodi, reaching Church Square from 3:30. Midfielder Jaden Adams dedicated the win to his friend, SA under-20 captain and Stellenbosch defender, Oshwin Andries, who died in 2023 at the age of 19.
10: I can't describe the feeling. I think this is just another big one for Oshwin, who passed away. I'm just happy to add another trophy on his behalf and to his family for Stellenbosch, Ida's Valley Clutisol, Club Mets, Kaya Mandi, everyone in Cape Town, and for South Africa who was behind us. Just thank you.
17: And while that parade is going on, Cape Town City will be back.

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1: Was playing the Jaguars. Last night, the Aloes shocked the Flames, beating them by 6. Jaguars lost by 18 to the Fireballs. The 7 p.m. game tonight stings against Crinums. And the IPL has reached the knockout stage. Qualifier one today, Royal Challengers Bangalore against Gujarat Titans. Cindy Paluta, Eyewitness News Sport.
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3: EWN traffic. 17 to 9. Let's wrap up the morning's traffic, Amo.
6: Well, Bongani, we do have delays on the N1 North between Balibongwe Drive and Beyers Naudé Drive. That's due to roadworks along this route. And then in Sharon Lee, we still have got those delays on Balibongwe Drive between Bayless Drive and the N1 while traveling on the, in Parkmore. We still have got that accident scene along Ascenton Drive. It happened right near Republic Road. It is causing heavy traffic volumes. Please be on the lookout there. More updates at the top of the hour. Stay tuned.
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13: Bongani, morning. You know this Eskom thing, I don't understand it. Can I remain anonymous? Yeah.

0: I don't understand it. Eskom is owed 1.1 billion. Yet they are going ahead, pushing ahead, putting in smart meters. Where do they get the money to buy and pay for the labors or the tender for the smart meters? Because that thing, when you look at it in the township, it's a big operation. I mean, they are digging trenches on the pavement in the houses. It's labor there. Then they have to buy the smart meters, install them. It's money. Where do they get the money? If we, you know, for crying out loud, saying Eskom doesn't have money, it's owed. I think something is amiss somewhere here. Thank you.
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3: 14 minutes before 9, the world has been restored. Things are back to normal. Clement Manyathela is also back in the hot seat. A very good morning to you.
4: Good morning. How are you?
3: I'm very well, thank good. You. How was Europe?
4: It was good. The weather was perfect.
3: You're used to the heat anyway, right?
4: Yes.
3: Coming from Johannesburg.
4: Yeah, but also I left a cold Johannesburg.
3: Ah,
4: so I was very receptive to
3: now you're back to your thick jackets.
4: To the warm, and look at how I'm dressed now, right?
3: Not that bad.
4: But it's good to be back. So on the show today, we're going to start with the 702 open line. There's lots to discuss. We will touch on Brown Mokgotsi's appearance in court yesterday. We will touch on the names of MPs that have now been announced by Parliament. I mean, These are MPs who are going to sit on that impeachment committee.
3: We've got a convicted criminal.
4: Yeah.
3: We've got a criminally accused and an impeached judge all deciding the fate of the president.
4: The fate of the president. How interesting. So I want to ask the listeners if they are satisfied with the list of MPs who are going to be representing them, because that's essentially what they'll be representing us as South Africans. So we'll chat
3: depends
4: about
3: on
4: that.
3: Who you voted for.
4: Yeah, right? And then at 10 o'clock, we're going to reflect on the national security meeting that took place yesterday, the meeting that brought together the ministers of justice, crime prevention, and security cluster.
3: So let me quickly quiz you. I mean, whilst we're there, just randomly two comments that came out of that meeting. The defense minister saying, well, actually part of the problem with the porous borders is insufficient budget, which means they're going to be porous then for some time yet to come. But also then the call for the SADC region to start enforcing their immigration laws. Does that compute with you? Because these folks come to South Africa. They get jobs here. They get access to healthcare. They get access to education. Those that are working are able to send remittances back home. That money somehow, of course, is taxed and makes its way into the coffers of those states, which we never criticize for their failures. You think those ministers, I mean, do Turkeys vote for Christmas?
4: No. So I think that's a bit misplaced because, in fact, I interviewed the Zimbabwean ambassador to South Africa once, and I asked him, what responsibility do you take as Zimbabwe? Because it's a failed state that we must really look at, because that's why people end up leaving to find opportunities elsewhere. But our government clearly doesn't care about the failing state.
3: The president was hobnobbing with Mnangagwa
4: just a few weeks ago. Care about that. So, which then brings up the question, is there seriously some political will and an interest to resolve this crisis?
3: Listen, I think they're worried about these movements that are mushrooming, because you could maybe dismiss Operation Dudula, and now there's a new one, March in March, and the fervor around this issue is growing. And I think they're looking at it and they're saying, whoa, something is bubbling here.
4: I also think it's an election
3: year. They're not dealing with it.
4: So they are going to try, because there are political parties that have taken this as a campaign message, and it is resonating with some South Africans.
3: With a lot of South Africans.
4: A lot of them, to be precise. So I do think that they're also thinking along political lines here.
3: But you also then have a sense that the left hand doesn't know what the right hand is doing, because Gayton McKenzie says one thing, Ronald Lamola says another.
4: And they're all part of this one cabinet and government. So we're going to be reflecting on that at 10 o'clock. I'll bring in one of the ministers who are in the meeting. I'll bring in one of the organizations as well who attended this meeting. What's the way forward? And then at 10:30, we are going to be in conversation with Sizekaya Holdings. Remember, they're the new national lotteries operator. From the 1st of June,
3: and they have friends in high places.
4: Do they? Oh, yeah. That's what's coming up on the show.
3: Clement Magnatella between 9 and 12.
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0: I gotta tell you, there are certain names when it comes to South African storytelling that feel as big as theatre itself. Mbongeni Ngema is certainly one of those names. From Sarafina, going all the way back to Woza Albert. His work didn't just entertain audiences, it documented pain, resistance, pride, the experiences of South Africans during some of our darkest years. And now, a new documentary, The Dr. Mbongeni Ngema, This Is My Story, is giving audiences one final chance to hear the legendary playwright tell his own story. But it's a story that is also being told by those who worked with him, who knew him, who interacted with him professionally. And some of the names in this docu are as big as they get. It's a fantastic film premiering at the Market Theatre, arriving at a deeply symbolic moment as, of course, South Africa marks 50 years since the 76 June uprisings, which inspired the story of Sarafina. Lindani Mbenze is the director of Bespoke Nyati Productions and joins us in this studio to tell us about this docu. Pleasure to have you on our show. Thank you for your time this morning.
1: Mungani, thank you very much.
0: Why tell this story, the Mbongeni Ngema story?
1: So This Is My Story is actually a concept of what is to be a series of documentaries where we are documenting South African icons and legends. But the main thing here is telling their own story the way they want it to be remembered. So this is what it is. And the first of them, we started very high. We're hitting very high with the documentary of Dr. Mbongeni Ngema, which we started filming back in 2020.
0: 2020, I understand.
1: Yes,
0: yeah.
1: Yes, while he was still with us. And unfortunately, in 2023, he departed. But we were left with the job to finish the story.
0: I mean, that's what makes this so fascinating, because much of this is narrated by Dr. Ngema himself. How difficult has it been to carry on the project, even though, as you say, he's no longer with us?
1: I think by the time he passed away, we had already done most of his pieces to camera. It was just to film, some of the scenes that we speak about in the film. So basically, we had done that. So we had the story already. And when he passed on, I keep saying this. I didn't know whether to carry on or how do you carry on, or what angle do you take thereafter. But I remember going to his memorial service at the Playhouse, and I walked in there, and there was a stage full of committed artists, which are all the artists that he's worked with, whether it's actors, whether it's singers, whether, we're in theatre. They were all on stage singing, and I got so emotional just watching that. And I just knew when I left that venue that this story needs to be completed.
0: I mean, that was his backyard, that particular theatre in the city of Durban. I said in my introduction, some of the people you speak to are really the biggest names in showbiz. I mean, you've interviewed people like Whoopi Goldberg, Quincy Jones, thankfully, before he passed, also makes an appearance in this documentary. And it just gives you a sense of the reach and impact of Mbongeni Ngema.
1: Yeah, I think what was amazing for me is when doing the documentary, all the big names that he speaks of, and how close he was, and how they accommodated him. And I didn't accommodate him because they were doing him a favor. They accommodated him because he was doing them a favor. He came with a skill that nearly no one else had. His way of script writing, his way of choreographing a theater, his way of finding talent. If you watch Sarafina even today, in theater more especially, you just ask yourself, what was this man thinking early 80s to have such a musical? And it has never changed, by the way. Whatever you see of Sarafina today, basically in theater, is what it was
0: When
1: he wrote it and when he did it.
0: I mean, if we talk about that, also just forget the playwright part, but also just as a composer and his ability to touch the salt of the earth experiences of South Africans with humor, with observation, with wit, yet in those dark years.
1: I think having celebrated Africa Day yesterday, you know, one of the things that he speaks about in the documentary is the reach out of, for example, Stimela Sasezola, which was playing in the background just now. You know, he refers to it, you know, he says it was just a song for Africa. I know you've played it here today, but you know, how many South Africans haven't heard Sarafina? We are now in May. How many South Africans from the beginning of the year haven't had Sarafina? Nearly everyone has, you know, and it's just gone through time, it's gone through generations, you know, it's really broken all sorts of barriers. You know, we hear it locally, we hear it abroad.
0: His story wasn't without controversy, particularly in the later years. The culture has changed, sensitivities around issues like gender-based violence, for example, have become a lot more pronounced. Is that part of the story you're telling this docu?
1: I think I'm going to say this unapologetically. I'm telling a good, a feel-good South African story. I'm being very patriotic about my documentaries. You know, the paparazzis and all sorts of other medias, they've had their chance to tell whatever they wanted to tell. This is the route I've taken. So it's unapologetically a South African feel-good story.
0: It's important to tell the stories of our icons before they're gone, because I think we're now living through that era where every other week, every other month, one of them goes. How important is it for audiences to understand how lucky we have been in terms of the contributions of people like Mbongeni Ngema artistically to South African life?
1: Interestingly, when I came up with this concept, it was back in 2016. I had a list, I had a wish list of about eight names. Tsepo Tsula was one of them, no more. Huma Segela was one of them, no more. The king in KwaZulu Natal was one of them, no more. Prince Mangosuthu Buthelezi was one of them, no more. Zahara was one of them, no more. So just in that time, I literally lost my whole list. And people come and go, but they're leaving with very rich African and South African stories that need to be told, that need to be remembered.
0: Well, listen, the showing is, the premiere is going to be on the 30th of May. So that's this Saturday. And you can get your tickets, of course, at the Market Theatre box office. It's happening this Saturday, the 30th of May, at the John Gani Market Theatre in Johannesburg. And you can park at Newtown, so there's parking available there. And it'll happen from 4 o'clock in the afternoon.
1: Yes.
0: The actual screening time will be?
1: 4 o'clock. So when you park at the mall, we've got our sponsors, BYD, who will be driving you in luxury to the red carpet. From there on, then we'll be going into the theater at 6 o'clock. We'll be starting with the formalities.
0: All right, fantastic stuff. So you want to watch that docu, the Mbongeni Ngema story, on at the Market Theater this weekend.
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0: Ah, and look at the time. It's 9 o'clock.
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4: Good morning, I'm Bali Dlamini. Suspended organized crime unit member Fani Nkosi is expected back in court today. His legal team is set to challenge the court's decision to deny him bail. The disgraced police sergeant remains behind bars after he was arrested during a raid at his Pretoria North home in April. Nkosi is facing firearm-related charges, with seven guns being found during the raid, one of them allegedly under his bed and another in his mattress. He is also accused of stealing and hiding police dockets in a bid to shield criminals and derail investigations. Mongezi Gogo reports.
5: Fani Nkosi faces two separate defeating the end of justice cases, one in the Pretoria North Magistrates Court and another in Toyando. However, this morning he will appear in the Pretoria High Court for the first time, where he will bring an appeal application. Nkosi believes the High Court will make a different finding on his eligibility for bail after the Magistrates Court found that he failed to prove that his release is in the interest of justice. This morning, Nkosi will argue that the Magistrates Court erred in its findings. The state is opposing Nkosi's application. Mongezi Gogo, Eyewitness News.
4: Talks aimed at finding a solution to the city of Joburg's 5.2 billion rand debt owed to Eskom are set to continue today. Electricity Minister José Enzo Ramo-Hopa will be locked in a meeting with Joburg Mayor Dada Morero and Eskom CEO Dan Marokane. It follows a warning from Eskom that it would reduce, interrupt or terminate the city's supply if the money was not paid. Jabuli Limbata reports.
3: Eskom has told the city of Joburg and City Power that their deadline for the 5.2 debt repayment is June. The power utility says both these entities have failed to honor their responsibilities, which is why they face the risk of a complete cut-off. The announcement has caused some panic from residents as winter creeps in. However, Minister José Enzo Ramo-Hopa has committed to offering a helping hand to resolve the matter. Today, talks to try and find a solution to the problem will be held at City Power headquarters in Johannesburg. Jabuli Lembata, Eyewitness News.
4: South Africa's security cluster ministers have called on SADC countries to step up their game in enforcing immigration laws. The call follows an urgent meeting in Pretoria between government, political parties and groups leading protests over illegal migration. After that meeting, Defence Minister Angie Motshekga made a stark admission, saying South African authorities are sometimes forced to watch as people leave neighbouring countries without even being processed.
6: When I visit Paris, I see people who are using AUVs. I can see police officers in Zimbabwe watching their people crossing our borders illegally without them stopping them. Mm-hmm. So it's for us to go to them to say it can't be our responsibility alone. Let's work with you as neighbors to protect our borders, both sides.
4: Home Affairs Deputy Minister Njabulo Nzuza says South Africa cannot tackle this issue alone. Nzuza also revealed that the Border Management Authority is struggling with serious resource shortages.
7: A person must not leave their country because they say, I am hungry, I need to get a job elsewhere. People must not leave their country because they are being persecuted. And if the countries which are sending illegal immigrants and migrants are not dealing with the issues in their own countries, that results to people moving away in these countries. They should be hiding themselves, in shame.
4: And in Southeast Asia, rescue efforts are continuing to try and free seven people who have been trapped in a flooded cave in Laos. They were part of a group of villagers who entered the cave last Wednesday in search of gold and wildlife. But the group struggled to get out as rain and landslides blocked the cave's entrance. Rescuers are currently working to pump water out of the cave. Experts involved in the rescue of a team of teenage footballers who were trapped in a Thai cave back in 2018 are amongst those who are helping with the current rescue efforts. Gold is trading at $4,528.83 an ounce. The rand is at 16.34 to the dollar, 22.01 to the pound, 19.03 to the euro, and Brent crude oil is at $98.18 a barrel.
8: And in the traffic, we've got delays on the N1 South between Olifantsfontein Road and the Baku Interchange. That's due to an accident right after New Road. It's causing heavy delays. There's also queuing traffic on the N12 as well as the R24 West between Edenville Road and the Gluleys Interchange.
4: A partly cloudy Tuesday in store for Gauteng today. Temperatures will peak at highs of between 21 and 23 degrees. The top story in EWN, suspended organized crime unit member Fanny Nkosi is expected back in court today.
2: 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In 702 Josie My Josie, walk the talk. 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

0: 7 minutes after 9 o'clock. Sanbonani, dumelang, bonjour, huyamore, good morning. Welcome to the Clement Manyatela Show on this Tuesday, the 26th day of May. It's so great to be back on the show and so great to have you with us this morning. Hello, if you're watching us on YouTube, for all of you that are streaming the show, because with the advancement of technology and this digital era, you can listen and watch this radio show at the same time. Very easy. You go to the 702 YouTube page if you'd like to watch this on YouTube. So we start though with the 702 open line, brought to you by Truecaller. Trust the real ones on 702. You can call us on 011-883-0702. The WhatsApp line is 072-702-1702. Oh, wait. Before we go anywhere, Abel, did we celebrate Pirates? Did we? Did we, Zindle? I don't trust them. did we celebrate Pirates as the champions? Or do I need to do that today? Because it would be wild if this team didn't celebrate the win on the open line yesterday. In fact, let me ask you, my fellow Pirates family, because I trust you more than Zindle and Abel. Did this show celebrate Pirates as the Betway Premiership champions? And did they do so properly? Because I don't mind doing it from scratch and give Pirates the glory and the celebration that they deserve, okay? So let me know if this team did you good or did you bad. 011-883-0702. You can send me a WhatsApp as well. By the way, congratulations to Sundowns, the African champions. You know, I was actually thinking this morning, I think Bafana Bafana coach Hugo Bruce is spoiled for choice as he prepares to announce his final squad for next month's FIFA World Cup. Honestly, the team will be dominated by players from Mamelodi Sundowns and Orlando Pirates. So as we return to the World Cup stage after, what, a 16-year wait, we return with confidence knowing that we have players that can deliver, players that have proven themselves this year. Remember, we'll be playing the co-hosts, Mexico, on the 11th of June. I think that's going to be a hot game. Are you happy with the members of parliament that will be representing you in the impeachment committee? Because they are the ones that will be deciding the president's fate. Parliament, as you may have seen in the news since yesterday, parliament has announced the 31 members of parliament who will sit on the Palapala impeachment committee. The speaker announced the names, and the committee draws from 16 political parties, with the ANC holding the largest block with 9 seats. Some of the names to note from the ANC include Faith Mutambi, remember her? Doris Mpabane, Xola Nqola, Sovet Lekganyane as well is one of the 9 MPs from the ANC. The EFF is going to be represented by Julius Malema and Umphile Maotwe. The MK party is sending John Hlophe, while the DA is fielding George Mikulaikis and Glenys Breitenberg. And other notable names include Musi Maimane from Bosa, Vuyo Zungula from the ATM, Fadil Adams from the National Colored Congress, Action SA's Lerato Ngobeni. Remember, there are 2 parties, Good and the PAC, that are not participating because they're the only MPs who serve in parliament, and they also serve in the executive. But I want to know from you if you are happy with the composition of this committee. Is it balanced? Do you think it can be trusted? Because ultimately, these people are going to be representing you and I. Hey, they're going to be representing you and I as South Africans. So I wonder if you're happy with the composition of this committee, and especially because we've already seen like the ad hoc committee and how members of parliament have sort of conducted themselves during that committee. And I wonder if you think the ones that are listed now are going to do a good job. Let me know your thoughts. Send me a WhatsApp voice note, or you can give me a call. And then, what did you make of Brown Mokgotsi's appearance in court yesterday? The state has alleged that he attempted to bribe an investigating officer shortly after his arrest, allegedly asking, "Is there something I can do for you not to oppose my bail?" That's the question he asked the investigating officer. And the investigating officer says, I took that as a bribe. And this is an allegation that emerged during his formal bail application yesterday. Remember, he faces five charges: unlawful possession of a firearm, unlawful possession of ammunition, discharging of a firearm in a public space, defeating the ends of justice, and perjury. And all of them are linked to an alleged assassination attempt on his life 6 months ago, which the state now believes may have been staged. Really? The state only believes that now? I suspect they believed it probably from the day it occurred, because this man was acting very wild and weird after the incident occurred. The police tried to get a hold of him to put down a statement, and he wasn't available. He simply didn't avail himself. He came up with all sorts of excuses. And this made us think, with the producers this morning as we were discussing his appearance yesterday, the ways that people often ask for bribes without being so clear and overt about it. Like, bribery and corruption often happen in subtle ways, right? Sometimes it's encoded language. It's a favor someone is asking, or it's an indirect suggestion. And I'd like to know from you this morning if you've ever been asked for a bribe. How was it communicated to you? Because in this case, Brown Mokgosi said to the investigating officer, is there something I can do for you not to oppose my bail? And for someone who's naive and doesn't really know how these things work, you could forgive them for thinking, ugh, this man was just asking a question honestly with no intention behind it. But you know that that statement carries a lot of connotations. And I would like to know, if you've ever been asked for a bribe, how was it communicated? I mean, there are many times when, you know, you maybe break a rule, right? Whether unintentionally or you were not aware, maybe you skip a red traffic light, or maybe you were speeding and the traffic cops stop you. I mean, there's a way that they speak to you when you're waiting for them to write you a ticket, and they will say to you, okay, so since I'm manj, and you're thinking, write me a ticket. And then they say, no, Mara, senzein, manj. Like, they keep on asking you the same question. What do we do now? How can we resolve? You know the ticket is going to cause problems for you, hey? I'm thinking, yeah, I do. But isn't that the right thing to do in this moment? But they always find a way to try and say to you, just give me the 20 rand or give me money for cold drink. So there's a subtle way with which these questions often come. Always coded language. It's a favor, or it's an indirect suggestion. So if you've ever been asked for a bribe, please let me know how it was communicated. Was it direct? Was it implied? Or was it disguised as something else? And maybe you got stopped by traffic officers for yourself for a traffic violation, and maybe you are in business that needs inspector approvals, or maybe in your daily business, you want to process a payment or fast track deliverables, and you sort of have people asking you for a bribe who are inspectors. I think, because I've dealt with a lot of cases of business people who do tenders in government, many of them will tell you of how difficult it is to just do business honestly in government, because there's almost this expectation that you've got to do something for the people who sit in that bid adjudicating committee, or for that CEO, or for that CFO who's going to push for your company to be the one that gets the tender. It's become so hectic right now in government that people are scared to even tender, because once you are in the system, it's almost like there's no other option but to ride the wave, which is going to involve you doing things you don't want to do. So some people just choose not to interact with government tenders at all. And I would imagine that even in that instance, there are people who ask you bribes, who ask you for favors, without being too overt about it. So what creative ways have people used to solicit or offer you a bribe, or ask you for a bribe? 011-883-0702. Let's chat. The WhatsApp line is 072-702-1702. At 10 o'clock, we are going to reflect on the national security meeting that took place yesterday, the meeting that brought together the ministers of justice, crime prevention and security cluster, alongside top state security officials, to address the escalating nationwide protests against illegal immigration and undocumented foreigners. So we'll be joined by someone who was in that Net Joints meeting. I'll bring in one of the organizations that also attended this meeting because I want us to figure out what the way forward is. At 10:30, we're in conversation with Sizakhaya Holdings. That's the new national lotteries operator. As you know, from the 1st of June, the new operator will officially take over the reins from Ituba Holdings. And they've Sizakhaya Holdings was awarded the country's fourth national lottery and sports pools license for the next 8 years. And they've pledged all sorts of things to modernize, to expand the country's lottery system while strengthening transparency, accessibility and public trust. So they'll speak to us ahead of their takeover next week. And then at 11 o'clock, we do our World of Work feature. Today, I want us to have a discussion about favoritism in the workplace. That's the show coming up over the next 3 hours.
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3: They didn't celebrate enough. Listen, we must celebrate until the end of the year. Clement, start again. Start afresh. Thank you. Clement.
4: Good morning. Good morning, 702 listeners. And hey, good morning to you, Clement. Clement, please, don't start with that story of pirate. That's an old news. Please, don't go there. This is Busiso from Mpumalanga, KwaSiyabe. Sharp, sharp.
5: Yes, we did celebrate yesterday. It was all a Pirates Day, Pirates Weekend, and there were lots of calls. But the haters, brown envelope insinuations. All I can say is haters gonna hate up the Bucks. Yes, we did.
6: 702, this is Kamo here from Johannesburg. Glad to have you back, Mr. Maniatella. But as we said yesterday, and we'll continue to say that you had 24 hours to celebrate anything Pirates related because we are focused on Sundowns here. Don't come here with those European tendencies because we hear you were in Europe. You're trying to over-celebrate. Nothing outshines CAF and Sundowns currently. You had 24 hours to celebrate that domestic league. We are busier with international cups. Rest, my brother. Please rest.
0: Hey, yeah, is it? That's when I'm a little jealous. Guys, we are the champions and just live with it. But also, we celebrate Sundowns, our fellow winners, because we are winning teams. And that's why you must have confidence in the World Cup when we play the co-hosts, Mexico, on the 11th of June, because Hugo Bruce is going to field players from Orlando Pirates and Sundowns, which are one of the best players that have demonstrated just sheer brilliance this season. And you know, when I was away, I was thinking, on Sunday, I was tempted to call my boss and say, can I please do my show from here? Because I was in Europe until I came back yesterday. But I wanted to do the show on Monday just so I can celebrate the Pirates win. Unfortunately, I had left my equipment at home, which I normally use to do my show overseas. But next time, my friends, I'm going to take it with when I know we have an important match coming up. You can trust in that. It's 20 minutes after 9.
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0: So what do you make of the composition of this Palapala impeachment committee? Are you happy with these members of parliament that the different parties has filled it?
7: Good morning, my brother. My brother, I'm not happy with that committee. In the first place, Julius Malema was not supposed to be there. He called Cyril a criminal, and he's supposed to be in jail. And again, the former president from MK party is not supposed to be there. He has been impeached. I mean, he's trying to get some. Remember when he was impeached, he has lost a lot of things in his Provident Fund and everything. Now he's trying to establish himself around that. And also he's going to be very, very grudge. Remember, he's got a grudge with the president for him to allow that process to take place. And I think maybe Cyril must also appeal this matter. He's got a right to do that. That is, this is money anyway. I'm not a Cyril guy. I'm not defending him as such. It's 500 in Spray.
8: Morning, Clement. You are wrong. Those people, politicians who are going on that impeachment, they are not representing me and you. They are representing their own parties. Do you ever think Julius Malema will say there's no case if there's no case? He will always push for Ramaphosa to go, even Umphile Maoto, if she doesn't see anything wrong, but she will still try everything to make Julius Malema happy. So those people are not representing us. They're representing their own parties, all of them.
0: Well, they do actually represent us. It's like President Cyril Ramaphosa, whether you voted for him through the ANC or not, he's your president. So those people, those lawmakers in parliament, are our lawmakers. We have voted for different political parties, and those, because of our parliament, of our electoral system, those parties we voted for have elected MPs that are going to represent them and in extension us. So they represent us. And unfortunately, the parliamentary committee is very different from any other committee that sits outside of this perimeter of parliament, because there are many people that you could argue wanted Busisiwe Mkhwebane out, but they were still kept in the committee because that voice still matters. So whether there's somebody who wants the president out, or who thinks the president has done wrong, or who thinks the president is always going to advocate against the president, whether or not, you know, it's right or wrong, that's out of the window. It doesn't matter. The point is that voice must be represented. The same way that those who defend the president and think the president hasn't done anything wrong also deserve a space in that committee to advocate for their position. It's 24 minutes after 9 o'clock. Tapelo, Thato, Mandla, I see your calls. I'll start with you after the break.
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0: 27 minutes after 9 o'clock. This is the 702 open line. One of the questions I've asked you this morning is whether someone has found creative ways to solicit or offer you a bribe. Tapelo, you're calling us from Roodepoort. Good morning.
14: Good morning, Clement.
0: Hey, Tara.
14: Yeah, hey, thanks for coming back, Eita. Please, 2 points here. Yeah, the traffic cops, they are very brave on asking for a bribe. You know, what happened to me...
0: Do they do it directly, though, Tapelo? Do they say, mpe bribe, or bare, let's find a way to fix this?
14: Yeah, it's social. But what happened to me, I was at the roadblocks where they check for the fines. Now, this guy comes to me, they just put my car to the side and they stopped me there. Then the guy comes to me. Then he says to me, okay, we talked. And he asked me, do you have any traffic fines? And he said, I don't know. I don't know if I have, but according to me, I don't have. Then he said, yeah, on the car. I said, I know, I'm not sure about the car. Then he said, if I just take your license, go and check. Then if I find, and then the registration, if I find, then we'll have to maybe arrest you or whatever if you have warrant. And I said, yeah. And he said, but yeah, we can just sort it here so that I don't have to waste your time.
0: Mm.
14: And then you just go. Then I asked him how, he said, yeah, if we do it here, just I don't need to take your license, because once I take your license there, then we'll have to arrest you. There's nothing, because they have printed everything. Then now, the guy's lacking. Then I said to him, no, I don't have any warrant, because nothing.
0: Yeah.
14: Then he said, on the car. Then I said, but the car is not on my name. Then I don't have to worry about the car. Then the guy was like, oh, okay. Then you are sure? Then he said, I go.
0: So,
14: and just like that. Then I was not checked. Yeah, then I was not even checked. And I said, this guy is brave. He doesn't even know me or whatever. You know, he's the one who initiated.
0: Yeah, that's hectic. Tapelo, in Roodepoort, thanks for sharing that with us. Mandla, you are in Johannesburg. Good morning.
15: Clement, let me just get into it. Listen, Clement, if you want to work with the government entities, you must pay a bribe. It's a requirement. It's compulsory.
0: Mm.
15: And I obviously don't want to end up at Mandlanga or incriminate myself. But that's just how the system works, you know. I've been working with the government entities since 2012, around 2012 until now. And it is real. It is a requirement. And, you know, over the years, I've hired close to 1,000 people.
0: Mm.
15: And if I didn't engage in that...
0: You would have missed out on the opportunity.
15: I would have missed out, and families would have missed out, because 1,000 people that I've hired across my companies over the years, you know, that is not small.
0: Mm.
15: And unfortunately, that's how our country is run. I can see that Mandlanga is trying to clean, but you'll only do 5% of the job.
0: Yeah.
15: The system lives on.
0: Sure, Mandla. This is so disheartening to hear, but that's a reality. And I mean, I've heard so many stories of people who are in business who don't want to engage in corruption or bribery, but they say, we have no choice. If we don't engage in that, then we're not getting the tender. They bring in these third parties, you know, sometimes while you're still tendering, they will get you to go meet with somebody else who is a relative or who's their friend or who is going to be facilitating the deal and the payback. It's so disheartening. Because there are people who just want to do business honestly. But this is embedded in the system. The people who are sitting on the adjudicating committees, they feel entitled to get something from you if they are going to vote for your company to be the one that gets the tender, whether your company is fully capable or not. So they didn't really do you a favor. They just looked at the merits of the company and looked at what's available before them and made a decision. But they somehow still feel entitled. That is so disheartening. Have you ever been asked for a bribe, and was it overt or was it more subtle? Maybe you are in business like Mandla and you do business with government. And what about the private sector as well? I'd like to hear from some of you who are in the private sector. You do business with some of these big private companies. Is this issue of bribery and corruption as rampant even in the private sector as it is in government? Please share your experience with us. It's 9:32. Bali has the latest in Eyewitness News headlines. And Bali, I see Fanny Nkosi's back in court this morning.
16: That's correct, Clement. A very good morning. The suspended organized crime unit member Fanny Nkosi is expected back in the courts today. This time, his legal team is set to challenge the court's decision to deny him bail. The disgraced police sergeant remains behind bars after he was arrested during a raid at his Pretoria North home in April. A high-level meeting is expected to take place at the Charlotte Maxeke Academic Hospital this morning. It follows a damning report by the public protector on maladministration linked to a fire which destroyed parts of the facility in 2021. The report found that delays in repairing affected areas are largely due to underspending and poor project management. And civic organization March in March wants government to temporarily halt the processing of refugee applications. Its leader, Jacinta Ngobese Zuma, says during this time, government should focus on the mass deportation of those who are in the country illegally. Ngobese Zuma made the demands during a late-night press conference in Durban. Well, those are the headlines. This EWN and more at 10 or as it happens.
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18: While travelling on the N1 South, we still have got heavy traffic volumes between New Road and Allendale Road. And rather, that is due to an earlier accident as well as roadworks along the route. So please be patient if you're heading towards areas like Sandton. Try to use Pretoria Main Road as an alternative. If you are travelling on the N3 South, we've also got queuing traffic reported. Just as you approach Van Buren Road, there's also queuing traffic on the N12 as well as the R24 West towards the Kidulis interchange. Heading towards Amalgam, do you expect delays on the M2 West? That's between Main Reef Road and the Crown Interchange. And then there's also slow-moving traffic reported in the city of Tshwane along the R80 East, Mabopane Highway coming out of the R55. More updates coming up at the top of the hour.
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0: 23 minutes before 10 o'clock. Let's continue with your calls and your WhatsApps on the 702 Open Line. Your comments on YouTube as well. We are having a number of conversations this morning. I've been asking you about this committee in Parliament, this impeachment committee. Are you happy with the names that have been put down by the different political parties that will be sitting and representing you and I in this committee? Because Parliament yesterday announced those names. But also, the issue of Brown Mokgotsi yesterday appearing in court when an investigating officer said Brown Mokgotsi asked him for a bribe. And apparently Brown Mokgotsi asked the investigating officer, is there something I can do for you not to oppose my bail? And the investigating officer says, I took that as a bribe. And I've been asking you this morning, if you have ever been asked for a bribe, how was it communicated to you? Was it direct? Because I do fly sometimes, it's more implied or it's disguised as something else and not so overt and direct. So whether you get stopped by a traffic officer or maybe you've got a business and an inspector is coming and has to give you an approval before you can operate and you're not really ready, but they're like, oh, we can make something happen for you if you pay something. Like, how has it ever been communicated to you? Or maybe you're in government, which is even worse when you are doing tenders with government. It's almost like it's an expectation from either the CFO or the people who are sitting on the bid adjudicating committee. It's almost like they expect that they must get a cut from whatever millions of rands your company receives after getting this tender. How have you dealt with requests like that? Have you been asked for a bribe? Has someone solicited one from you? And how do they communicate it to you? Tato, let's start with you in Polokwane. Good morning.
4: Clement, welcome back.
0: Sure. Thank you, brother.
4: Thanks. Clement, I have a house in Pretoria, and I put tenants in there when because I'm not around. In December, I realized that the tenant that had just left had breached electricity. Called Tony Metro to say, guys, please come over and check my electricity because it's not running, but we have electricity. I waited, Clement, until March of this year. There are emails and emails requesting that, please come over, please help me. Let's resolve this matter. They never pitched. On one occasion, this technician came over and said, hey, bruh, batlo batla 30,000. I said, but I don't have that kind of money. Can we come to some arrangement? You know, he said, no, but, you know, if you're willing, I can fix everything for you for 5K.
0: Cho. And you're thinking from 30K to 5K.
4: Yes. And the fact that I'd waited for that long, and the fact that also that if anything happens to the house and it's found out that there was no one residing there, the insurance is not going to be friendly to me. So those are the options that I had to weigh. So I obliged my brother, and I'm very sorry, and I'm not proud. And with regards to the traffic officers, again, they are so brazen when at Clement. The other day,

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1: Who are just trying to do things the right way. So they follow the right processes. They send in the right forms. They follow step by step the process that ought to be followed. But still, because corruption is so embedded in the system, there's no way of getting out of it. There isn't. Someone else is still going to say to you, yo, I can do this for you, like with Tato, for 5,000 Rand. Or when these people come, whenever they come, you're going to have to give them, you know, pay them 30,000 rand. And you don't know if those people will end up coming, because Tato says, I had been emailing and calling these people and they were not coming. And if something happens to the house, insurance was not going to pay. So what do you end up doing? There are people who operate from a point of desperation. And that's where it worries me, is that corruption and bribery, it's so embedded in the different facets and systems of life that there are people who genuinely want to do things honestly, but because of desperation, they end up just going with the flow. King, you are in Pretoria. Hi.
2: Hey, Batlem, how are you?
1: Hi, Kimna, Duena.
2: What's happening now? We just had a meeting with my boss. After having a meeting with my boss, then I'm late for work. You know, he said, no, we can start the what round. I'm a medical doctor at Damansquare. So it's like, no, we'll start the what round now at 9. So I'm pouring petrol there at Total Garage. After pouring petrol, I see my boss. My boss is also late. I'm like, I know, let me just accelerate a bit. I was on like 140. Hey, these guys, they stopped me. Anyway, they stopped me like that. This is a ticket, you know, 1.2. I don't have that. And I'm quickly rushing to the hospital. Can I get, excuse me, see number, man. You don't see number, got speedy more.
1: King, see number.
2: Is that Capitec?
1: Oh. Is that what they call it? I didn't even know that.
2: So the number is that I'm sending you cash, and there's no trace of it. You know?
1: Oh!
2: Yeah, so it's not like I sent you money over the phone.
1: Hectic.
2: So, and then what's then crazy, what made me laugh is that, by the way, I'm sick. My sore is throat. Do you mind writing me a prescription?
1: Ah, King, you're lying. No, that is so brazen, man. Like, that's not even subtle. That's like screaming it to you. King, thank you for sharing that with us. King calling us from Pretoria. Hey, man, C number. Hey, man, this is so interesting. Cleo, you are in Pretoria. Good morning.
3: Hi, good morning, Clem.
1: Hi.
3: Pirates is a non-issue, so we can't even be talking about that today. Let's talk about serious matters. So way back then in my 20s, fresh in business, I got a tender for 20 million for three years. So it was with a mining company. So the manager rang me up and set up a meeting with me. And he said, listen, I influenced that tender coming to you. It's 20 million, as you know. I need 2 million of it. Here are six different numbers to pay that amount into.
1: So, this is someone who works for the mine.

0: He's an HR manager.
1: Hi, yes. Leo, an HR manager?
0: HR manager who was part of the panel that was to oversee the selection.
1: How much did she want from the 20 mil?
0: 2 million. So he gives me, it's a he, so he gives me six different banking details to pay the amount into. You know, I looked at this guy, I actually felt so insulted. I'm fresh in business. And I had a good feeling about the tender. So I decided, no, I can't do this. You know, I have a fresh baby and I don't want my baby to be hearing of such things later on. So I stopped taking his calls. I stopped responding to his emails. And then they awarded the tender to the next possible company. And then it turned out that my company was actually the only one that qualified for it in terms of compliance in all forms and manners. So this I found out later when I spoke to one of the panel members who was surprised that I never took the tender because I was the only one to be qualified.
1: Sure.
0: But yeah, this guy, yeah.
1: That's the price you pay, hey?
0: All the way from, from wherever to come and give me those account details. So that's how bad it can be in some instances.
1: Oh, yeah, claps once. Leo, thank you for your call. Thank you for sharing that with us. That's wild. But you see, that's the price you pay. If you are not complying, then, like Cleo, you lose 20 million rand. You got this tender. Your business is still new. You know what difference this is going to make to your business and many lives of others that you're going to employ. Our systems are rotten to the core. It's 13 before 10.
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1: 10 minutes before 10 o'clock. Let's start with your WhatsApp voice notes on 072-702-1702, and I'll come to your calls. Joseph Thabo Lebo, I'll come to you shortly.
7: Hey, Clement. Hey, how are you? It's Isaac from Orange Farm. The Sotho cops in Val, from Val to go to that side. They said, which means the shrimp doesn't jump the fence without leaving a feather. Thank you. Yeah. Baeta Joalo Basutu from Valin, that side. Thank you.
8: Hey, Clement. This other time, a traffic cop stopped me. And then she inspected my vehicle. She found a lot of wrongs there. And then she wrote me a ticket for not having a warning sign. The hooter was not working proper. And as she was busy writing the ticket, she says to me, in fact, I have a mind of taking your disc. Should I do that? I'm like, no, ma'am, please don't. Because I'm using this vehicle, So she was like, and I was like, so I'm very sorry. I'll try and fix whatever wrongs that are there on the car. And she was like, how are you apologizing? And I was a bit baffled. I'm like, she's busy writing a ticket for that one offense. How else should I apologize? Aren't you supposed to apologize like a man? I'm like, I'm not sure how men are supposed to apologize.
1: Yeah.
8: In my mind, I'm like, hell no, lady. There's no way I'm going to give you a bribe on top of that ticket. No.
1: Hey, man. Hectic, hey? Joseph, you are in Midrand. Good morning.
9: Good morning, Clement. Thanks for a great show.
1: Thank you, brother.
9: You know, this bribery thing is a disease. I'm in advertising business. And my company owns a couple of billboards. Usually we sell advertising space via the media buying agencies.
1: Mm-hmm.
9: I promise you, you will not get a booking. Your billboard will not be booked if you're not driving a media buyer. And this is one of these big media agencies, which I will not mention.
1: Mm.
9: I promise you, you will not get a booking. That's why now when you drive around, you must check. You'll find a billboard which is not giving great visibility, is behind the tree, but it's booked the whole year. The whole year is booked because somebody is paying somebody.
1: Sure.
9: It is even at a point where the media buyers will even tell you to increase the price. If you send their rate card and then your billboard is at 30,000 rand a month, they say, no, this is too cheap. Make it 45, 15 is mine. That's how bad it is.
1: Yeah,
9: in private. This is in private. Can you imagine?
1: Sure, Joseph, that's wild. Thank you, Joseph in Midrand, for sharing your experience with us. Thabo in Roodepoort, good morning.
10: Morning, Clement.
1: Sure.
10: Clement, this bribery thing, it comes in a million ways. Whenever person say they don't pay bribe, I don't believe it. Let me tell you, Samuel will ask you to join them for a coffee or invite you for dinner. Then you keep on saying no. But you know what? They'll insist you'll come for the dinner. After that dinner, it's not saying it's a bribery, but it's part of it, because next time you have to do something for that person, because they have taken you out for dinner, you must now remember, if you're going to say no to him, how is he going to feel? So that's still part of the bribery. As long as you are a service provider and somebody asks you for dinner, it's not a friendly dinner payment. Nothing is for free. I'm just paving my way.
1: Yeah. Tibos in Roodepoort, thank you. Lebo in Johannesburg, hi.
11: Clement, how are you?
1: Hey, sir.
11: Hey, Clement. I was taken aback by the C number. But I also have my own story. It's unbelievable. Anyway, so, I mean, I run a service station. I won't name the brand because obviously there's the regulations there. We had, when I bought the site, I mean, we had issues in terms of cash flow because we were starting up. And then we fall back in terms of electricity bill of the municipality. So the municipality in Johannesburg, I think they use contractors to terminate, or, you know, whenever there's a call that you need them to come and fix something electricity related. So these guys, they came out, we were owing. And I think at the time I had made an arrangement, if I remember correctly. But these guys came out, he says to me, said, you are here to switch off because you're awkward. And then I said to him, but no, I've made an arrangement and I'm keeping to the arrangement. He said, no, Rona, there's no negotiations. When you're here, we're here to terminate. And that's it. Then I stood there because I was baffled. And then he says, so worrying. Because we can make a plan and keep our mind. So he made it seem as if, I mean, I'm the one who's going to suggest to give him something, you know. Or else, in actual fact, he's like influencing me to suggest that, let me give you something to go away and then, you know, we move on. So, I mean, I said, no, just switch off or run on a generator. And then I'll go back to the municipality and figure out how to solve this thing. Mm-hmm. Luckily, on the same day, the guys from the municipality, these are guys working directly from the municipality, I think at the accounts department, they came immediately after this guy had left and switched us off.
1: Mm-hmm.
11: They said, but I mean, why do you allow people to switch you off knowing quite well you have an arrangement? Mm-hmm. I said, but I don't know how processes work. I mean, mm-hmm. this guy was here and he switched us off. You can see, he switched us off. Then they said to me, no, next time, call the JNPDs to make sure that, I mean, that contractor is working in compliance with our processes. Mm-hmm. And I said to him, but I mean, I even have paperwork. So this guy switched me off, I mean, knowing quite well that they're following a process.
1: Mm.
11: But I mean, that's my side of the story. That's my story.
1: Sure. Yeah, this is crazy. Lebo in Johannesburg. Yo, thanks for your call. It's 3 minutes before 10.
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19: Good morning, I'm Bali Dlamini. Suspended organized crime unit member Fani Nkosi is expected back in court today. His legal team is set to challenge the court's decision to deny him bail. The disgraced police sergeant remains behind bars after he was arrested during a raid at his Pretoria North home in April. Nkosi is facing firearm-related charges, with 7 guns being found during the raid, with one allegedly under his bed and another in his mattress. He is also accused of stealing and hiding police dockets in a bid to shield criminals and derail investigations. Mongezi Koko reports.
20: Fani Nkosi faces two separate defeating the end of justice cases, one in the Pretoria North Magistrates Court and another in Toyando. However, this morning he will appear in the Pretoria High Court for the first time, where he will bring an appeal application. Nkosi believes the High Court will make a different finding on his eligibility for bail after the Magistrates Court found that he failed to prove that his release is in the interest of justice. This morning, Nkosi will argue that the Magistrates Court erred in its findings. The state is opposing Nkosi's application. Monkey Ziko Go, Eyewitness News.
19: A high-level meeting is expected to take place at the Charlotte Maxeke Academic Hospital today. This follows a damning report by the public protector on maladministration linked to a fire which destroyed parts of the facility in 2021. The report found that delays in repairing affected areas are largely due to underspending and poor project management. In order to find a way forward, Health Minister Aaron Motsoaledi and Finance Minister Enoch Godongwana will be visiting the hospital today. They will assess the progress and discuss solutions that can be implemented to ensure there are no further delays. Health Department spokesperson Foster Mohale.
0: The two ministers will meet numerous stakeholders, including the provincial government leaders, to chart a way forward to address all issues raised in the report as part of efforts to improve access to essential healthcare at this facility.
19: Civic organization March in March wants government to temporarily halt the processing of refugee applications. Its leader, Jacinta Ngobese Zuma, says during this time, government should focus on the mass deportation of those who are in the country illegally. Ngobese Zuma made the demands during a late-night press conference in Durban. The briefing came just hours after some March in March leaders walked out of a high-level meeting at the Union Buildings in Pretoria, dismissing it as a talk shop. The meeting was called as the country continues to see demonstrations by various groups calling for action over the illegal migration crisis. Ngobese Zuma says a state of emergency needs to be declared.
21: We call upon the government to stop granting and processing the processing of all refugee applications within 14 days until the state has come up with an interim solution pending the process currently underway in respect of the white paper. Because currently there's no need for them to keep handing out refugee statuses when they know that their house is not in order.
19: Free State Police are on high alert following yesterday's incidents of looting in various parts of Mangaung. 166 people were arrested in connection with the violence, 24 of whom are underage individuals. The suspects face charges of public violence, looting and malicious damage to property. The unrest followed the circulation of voice recordings and digital posters calling for a shutdown over service delivery concerns. Police spokesperson Thabo Qobane says officers are monitoring hotspot areas.
22: The Provincial Commissioner of the Free State Province, Lieutenant General Tabang Solomon Lesia, has been instrumental in ensuring that there is sufficient resources to respond in the manner that us in the district have responded. He has instructed provincial units, specialized units, to form part of this. And thus, when we then were in a position to bring the situation under control much faster.
19: And in Southeast Asia, rescue efforts are continuing to try and free seven people who have been trapped in a flooded cave in Laos. They were part of a group of villagers who entered the cave last Wednesday in search of gold and wildlife. But the group struggled to get out as rain and landslides blocked the cave's entrance. Rescuers are working to pump water out of the cave currently. Experts involved in the rescue of a team of teenage footballers trapped in a Thai cave back in 2018 are amongst those who are helping with the current rescue effort. Gold is trading at $4,527.21 an ounce. The rand is at 16.31 to the dollar, 22.03 to the pound, 19.04 to the euro, and Brent crude oil is at $98.62 a barrel.
23: And in the traffic, we've got delays on the N3 North between Van Buren Road and the Gilulis Interchange. There's also queuing traffic on the N12 and the R24 West between Edenville Road and the Gilulis Turnoff. Please be on the lookout there while traveling on the Mike 1 South. Some delays between Greyston Drive and Corlett Drive.
19: A partly cloudy Tuesday in store for Gauteng today. Temperatures will peak at highs of between 21 and 23 degrees. The top story in EWN, suspended organized crime unit member Fani Nkosi is expected back in court today to fight to be released on bail.
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0: 7 minutes after 10 o'clock. Dumelang. Welcome to the second hour of the Clement Manyathela Show. Thank you for staying with us here on 702 and thank you for your contributions on the 702 open line. Remember, at 10:30, we are going to be in conversation with Sizekaya Holdings, the new National Lotteries operator. We've spoken to them before a while back, but we're bringing them back because as of the 1st of June, that's next week, they will officially take over the reins from Ituba Holdings. Remember, they were awarded the country's fourth national lottery and sports pools license for the next 8 years. So they'll speak to us ahead of their takeover next week. They've promised and pledged to modernize the national lottery, to expand the country's lottery system while strengthening transparency, accessibility, and public trust. So that conversation coming up at 10:30. And then at 11 o'clock on our World of Work feature, we'll be discussing favoritism in the workplace. It occurs in the workplace when someone in a leadership or management role shows preferential treatment to certain employees, and that's not based on performance, right, or qualifications or merit, but on personal relationships, shared interests, or social connections. I think many of us can point to that one person in our workplaces who enjoys favor from management because they are buddies, or maybe they are in the same social networks, or they've got personal relationships. And I want to hear what your stories are when we discuss this at 11 o'clock on our World of Work feature.
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2: 702.
0: But right now, I want us to reflect on the national security meeting that took place yesterday. This is a meeting that brought together the ministers of justice, crime prevention and security cluster alongside top state security officials to address the escalating nationwide protests against illegal immigration and undocumented foreigners. So I'm going to bring in, I'll start with someone who was in that meeting yesterday, and then I'll bring in the SAPS as well to discuss what law enforcement looks like going forward, because the National Joint Operational and Intelligence Structure indicated a number of plans to try and bring about stability on the ground. The Justice and Constitutional Development Minister Mamoloko Kubai, also calling on South Africans to not engage in criminal behavior when conducting marches and protests. And this, she said, after that meeting of the security cluster ministers and senior officials yesterday. And really what she was calling for is that, one, law enforcement has to do their part, but also as South Africans, we have a responsibility here as well. So I'm going to start this conversation with Sanele Kambule, who is the National Treasurer of Much and Much. But I'd like to hear from you as well, just broadly speaking, about these protests. Have you seen them in your communities? Where do you live? And have you seen these targeted protests against illegal foreign nationals or undocumented foreign nationals? What tensions are you seeing in your communities? I must say that you've got a number of countries here on the continent that have taken a particular position. In fact, I read in the Sunday Times that there are certain countries that have taken a position to avoid and boycott the Africa Day celebrations yesterday because of the tensions between locals and foreign nationals in South Africa. There are a number of countries on the continent that have called South African ambassadors to come and explain what on earth is going on here. So there's a posture that's been taken by our fellow neighbors, our fellow countries on the continent, and it's a position that I felt as well. And during my travels last week, I met a guy, in fact, two guys. One was Nigerian and another guy is Ethiopian. And they were almost like interrogating me about the kind of tensions we have seen in recent times. And I didn't take offense to it because I understood it's a position that seemingly also comes from the, you know, the leadership and the government where they come from. But they were so unhappy. And I sensed that there was not an interest. There was no interest in understanding the broader context, because I do think that it's more contextual. You know, you've got to explain, you know, how competitive, for instance, the issue of jobs are. You've got to explain the failures of our government in as far as porous borders are concerned. But you also have to explain the failures of the very countries that these people are coming from. There are people who are undocumented who end up coming to this country because there's just no proper healthcare in their country. There are no job opportunities in their country. So their chance at having a better life is here. And I think there is some level of responsibility that those countries have to take as well. So even when we talk about the crisis of illegal immigration in this country, those countries whom many of the illegal immigrants come from must be able to take some responsibility and work with our government in finding the solutions. And I find that that conversation doesn't exist at all. There's no interest whatsoever that I've picked up from any of the countries that actually leads them to a table with our officials to try and find a solution. So what have you picked up in your social circles as well? Do you find that you are getting these questions and maybe you operate across the continent when you go visit other countries? Are you constantly asked this question of what on earth is happening in South Africa? Or maybe you're listening to us from some of the countries on the continent. Are you worried about your safety? Are you worried about some attacks, retaliatory attacks of sorts? 011-883-0702. I'd like to hear from you. WhatsApp's on 072-702-1702. Sanele Kambule joins us now on the line, the National Treasurer of March and March. Sanele, thank you for your time. Good morning.
2: Good morning, Clement, and good morning to your viewers as well at home.
0: What happened in the meeting yesterday? Did you and the ministers and all the organizations that were there find a solution of sorts?
2: No, yesterday's meeting clearly was a tick box exercise that our government was doing in relation to all of the marches that have been happening around the country. I think even Minister of Justice Mamaloko is on record saying that they called the meeting because they started to see the marches being at a national level and all provinces participating. So it is actually true that there has been a feeling of government's failure to understand what these marches are all about, or even to realize that this is actually a just call that South Africans had to stand up and take to the streets in order for government to start ensuring that they're also taken care of.
0: Okay, so what? So that national security meeting didn't come up with any solution? Because I saw that you apparently walked out of the meeting. Did you walk out before it was complete, so you maybe don't know what was resolved?
2: No, you see, we were firstly invited late for that meeting and were not afforded a chance to even see the agenda of what the meeting will be or who will be present in the meeting, or even be afforded a chance to read and understand the presentation that was going to be addressed in that meeting, because they presented a presentation which was not inclusive of all the solutions or rather all the problems that we are facing. And government is continuing to pursue a narrative that only them understand, because that presentation, all in all, from the first page to the last page, it brought about a perception that these marches that are taking place all around the country are as a result of a certain narrative being driven by civic movement that foreign nationals are receiving socio-economic services ahead of South Africans.
0: Yeah.
2: Now, if you are going to be called in a meeting and government presents that as the reason of all of these marches, and they don't look at what we are saying as civic movements, and we're expected to accept that yeah. as the gospel truth, therefore you can't stay in for that narrative. Rather, you walk out and ensure that people are mobilized and people can voice themselves accordingly.
0: So what exactly do you want government to do, Sanele? Because what they explained to you is basically what the Constitution says, right? When you look at, for instance, some of the things you have been against as much and much, like chum of the children who are born of foreign nationals sometimes go to certain schools and they get accepted there. I've seen some of your members marching in KwaZulu-Natal and complaining about that, because when they try and enroll their own children as locals, sometimes then the schools are full. Or the issue of healthcare services. Our constitution allows for whether you are here legally or illegally, you've got access to our public health facilities. So are you saying to government, change the constitution? And if not, what do you expect from them to do that wouldn't violate the constitution?
2: In the current form that the government is doing, the government is violating the constitution, because the constitution has set out laws of this country, and those laws are not being enforced by the government itself, such as your Refugees Act, and well as your Illegal Immigrations Act. But the government is being one-sided in terms of laws that makes it to be a big brother of Africa. Government is rushing to prioritize and service foreigners than to invest in closing down our porous borders. All in all, we are saying that it cannot continue that South Africa as a country is investing in foreign national children by ways of ensuring that those children are educated, not just on a minimal level, but overboard education, and they receive all of your educational grants that are there, of textbooks and extra classes and extramural activities at the expense of South African children. It cannot be that foreign nationals are receiving overhaul healthcare facilities and specialist services at the expense of South African citizens. Government must agree that its own budget fiscal is a restrain by undocumented illegal migrants within the country, because we know that government budgets a certain amount of money towards healthcare, and when you go and visit those healthcare clinics, you find that there's a lot of people who are undocumented ahead of the line and are receiving services, just not only emergency services, but they're receiving specialist kind of treatment, and they even go to all of your CT scans and X-ray ahead of South African citizens.
0: So what do you want government to do then? Must they overhaul the constitution? Because I'm trying to figure out if how are they going to do all that? Because if you block foreign nationals or undocumented foreign nationals from accessing healthcare services, that violates the constitution.
2: No, definitely it does.
0: So what do you want government to do then?
2: The way we've done this, it's not that we just rushed and marched yesterday and now want these demands. We've written numerous memorandums to government, even to the president himself on the 28th of April. We were marching in Pretoria, and we haven't even received a response from the president's office. But right now, we have tabled new demands that we tabled in our media briefing yesterday. That firstly, we need immediate and massive deportation of illegal foreigners currently in the country. And we are saying also government should stop granting and processing all refugee applications within 14 days, because there is no reason to continue granting and processing refugee applications in the current form. And we are saying that we want government to amend the law that enables BNA to operate inland, because right now the Border Management Agency is at the borders and is not inland. And they are the ones who are responsible of receiving these refugees and asylum seekers.
0: Got you. Sanele Kambule, let me thank you. That's the National Treasurer of Much and Much. I want to bring in now William Maloyi, who is the Deputy Spokesperson for Government, joining us on the line. Mr. Baloyi, thank you for your time as well. Good morning.
3: Oh, Clement, good morning, and thank you very much for having us. Nice to hear your voice on this very important national topic, and highly appreciated that you brought us as a nation to talk on this important issue. Thank you very much.
0: Do we have a resolution to this matter? There was a meeting yesterday of the different justice cluster ministers. What was resolved exactly?
3: Thank you very much. Let me start, Clement, by indicating that there is a dangerous narrative that is being created, and we are going to discourage it. The dangerous narrative of saying us and them. There are people who are trying to divide South Africans into saying there are those who are for immigrants, there are those who are not for immigrants. That is not correct. The issue of illegal immigration affects all South Africans. Secondly, the government that is in charge now, it's an administration that has been brought in through processes of a democratic dispensation. So there is no way in which there can be another parallel government that is not tested through the normal democratic process of elections and so on. However, coming to the issue that you're raising, this is a very important issue for all South Africans. Hence, government was the one through the JCPS cluster that initiated the meeting of yesterday as part of hearing the other side of story, the side of the story, but also engaging with them. And I can assure you, apart from a few that decided to walk out, many, because even political parties joined, there were those who joined virtually, many appreciated what government has been doing, although they did indicate that, yes, what we are doing, it's good, but it's a spit on a hot iron. Do more, but also communicate more. That is what most of the participants did. And they came with suggestions and solutions to say, why don't we do this? But what is important is that we are a constitutional democracy. We are also a community of nations bound by some of the conventions that govern the world. So we cannot be an isolationist, anarchist kind of approach. So we agreed that on the 11th, the deputy ministers will be engaging with communities that have the serious issues, will be also reporting. But we are also making sure that the issues that have been identified, we speed our interventions. But Clement, here is something that's very interesting, which you would appreciate. The issues that we are tackling with are within our communities. Illegal immigrants, some of them are paying rent, are resident, are in our own households, renting space. Secondly, some of the people in South Africa, our own domestic assistants, are some of the people that are illegal. So it's a complex issue, but which cannot be just left as it is.
0: Yeah, but where is the responsibility of government in that, Mr. Baloyi? I hear what you say, which is really true, what you say. These illegal immigrants are living in our communities. They're being employed by us. They are, some of them, renting from our homes. We engage with them on a daily basis. But where's your accountability then as government? Because the reason there are illegal immigrants here, they're undocumented, and some of them are not even, they don't even have the refugee status, is because our borders are just porous. The minister of the SANDF conceded yesterday that we just don't have enough money to protect our borders.
3: I think you have hit it right on the nail. She further indicated that when you look at the Border Management Authority, which agency, which is now using drones, when you go to one of the neighboring countries, let me give a direct answer, it's Limpopo. When you look at the drones and on the screens, with evidence that we have, we deport, but that other side, the law enforcement agencies, that other side, the authorities, are actually even helping those people to come back into South Africa. So, which shows that we need to also engage with the neighboring countries to say this is a problem that you are causing in us. And we have evidence of some of the authorities in those neighboring countries assisting the people to cross back into. And that's where now you put the government, and which you are more than correct to say, as government, then it is our duty to make sure that we deal with this issue. One, the issue of the laws. Remember, when we apply our laws this side, if the other side is not in the same wavelength with you, then it becomes more of a complex issue than you have. Then that's where you extend also to the issue of the employers. Remember, these people, when they come this side, there are some employers, Clement, that employ them either because of cheap labor and then also because they don't enjoy the same rights, labor rights that we have, but also some of them go to an extent of firing them when it comes closer to payment days. So it's a little bit of a complex, but the bottom line is that as government, what measures are you putting in?
0: But what have you failed to do as government, though? Because that's where I'm trying to get to, accountability. You've said South Africans must take accountability because they live with these undocumented immigrants and they stay with them, they rent from their homes. That's accountability on the part of South Africans.
3: Yeah.
0: What accountability do you take? Are you saying government is blameless here?
3: No, not at all. In the context of South Africa, there is no isolationist approach to say there is government is there and here are the people. Government is the people in South African context. It's a legitimate government that is voted by the people. They stayed with the people. And therefore, that's why we also engage with them. And then the South Africans are the ones who direct and assist government to say, here we have this major problem.
0: Okay.
3: What do we do? Yesterday, we were able to apprise them of the laws that we are putting, the efforts that we are putting. But what we want to caution is that we don't resolve a challenge through a criminal activity or through banning or destroying your own country, because that now defocuses you from dealing with the challenge before you.
0: All right. William Baloyi, Deputy Spokesperson of Government, thank you for your time. Brigadier Atlenda Mati is the spokesperson for the SAPS. Brigadier Mati, thank you for also making time. I see that there's a team that's been set up to enforce compliance with the law amid this escalating anti-illegal immigration protests. What exactly is the SAPS going to do differently on the ground?
4: Well, let me firstly indicate that on a weekly basis, we've got Operation Shanela, which is effective and it's delivering the results. Just in the past 7 days, we have arrested 1,891 illegal foreigners, and this is on a weekly basis. I think on a weekly basis, we are not arresting no less than 1,000 of them. We are working closely with Home Affairs to ensure that we enforce the law accordingly. We are working closely as well with BMA to ensure that ensure that those that are in the country, they are legal and have the necessary documentation. But since the 1st of January up until the 17th of May, we had 29,731 illegal foreigners that were arrested. And I think in the last financial year, starting the 1st April to the 31st of March this year, we had about 76,588 arrests of the illegal foreigners. You will know that they are taken to court, they are processed and then handed over to Home Affairs, and ultimately some they are deported.
0: Mm-hmm. Okay. How are you working with other organizations to ensure that even the protests are protected? Because one of the concerns raised was that some of the marches actually happened without the SAPS's approval.
4: Look, remember, according to a constitutional court ruling, the protesters don't need permission anymore from any authority, whether be it the local municipality or the police, to march. They must just notify us for planning purposes. So anyone has the right to protest, but it is important to note that that must be done peacefully. So that must be done within the confines of the law. And we, as the SAPS, we respect and protect these constitutional rights. But let me indicate that criminality disguised as protest action will not be tolerated. Any acts of violence, like we've seen the intimidations, the attacks on the businesses, vigilantism or incitement to public violence, that is going to be met with the full might of the law. And as a result, the acting commissioner has instructed all the provincial commissioners to be on high alert. Just yesterday, we saw in Bloemfontein a lot of looting. People were taking the law into their own hands, saying the illegal foreigners must go. And we have, since yesterday in Bloemfontein, arrested 166 during the day, okay, and a further 8 last night for many other charges, public violence, malicious damage to property, assault, GBH, and some other opportunistic crimes. So since last night, I can confirm that deployments are in place in Bloemfontein. It's relatively quiet, but what we are noticing is that now they are focusing, or they are targeting the foreign spaza shops,
0: okay,
4: because they are the easy targets and so on.
0: All right. Brigadier Atlenda Mati, thank you. That's the spokesperson for the SAPS. It's 10:32. Mbali has the latest in Eyewitness News headlines. The Minister of Electricity in Mbali will be meeting with the Johannesburg Mayor today.
5: That's correct, Clement. A very good morning. Electricity Minister Hosien Soramkhopa will meet with Joburg Mayor Dada Morero today to discuss the metro's ballooning electricity debt. Joburg owes Eskom more than 5 billion rand. The power utility recently threatened to cut supply if the city fails to make a payment arrangement. Defence Minister Angie Motshekga has admitted that budget constraints are hampering government's efforts to fully secure South Africa's borders. But Motshekga says the department is making the most of its limited resources, with some of its strategies already producing results. She was speaking at a media briefing at the Union Buildings in Pretoria yesterday, following an emergency meeting of security cluster ministers. While in Paris, the Mint has announced its plans to start selling solid gold coins for investment. This will be the first time these are sold since it quit making Napoleons and Louis a century ago. Four versions of the new Marion coins will be going on sale from the 16th of June. Well, those are the headlines. This EWN and more at 11, or as it happens.
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7: Well, travelling on the N12 as well as the R24 West, we've got delays between Edenville Road and the Glulies Interchange. There's also queuing traffic on the N12 West between the Reading Interchange and Camaro Street. Please be on the lookout there. Try to use the R59 South if you want to avoid that backlog. If you are travelling in Parktown, we've got an accident along the M1 South. It happened right near St. Andrews Road. It's causing delays. Please try to avoid. You can still use Halton Drive through Halton if you want to avoid being delayed along the M1 South. And then in Midrand, queuing traffic on the N1 South approaching Olifants Fontein Road. That's due to roadworks there. More updates coming up at the top of the hour.
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0: 23 minutes before 11 o'clock. We're in conversation now with Sizekaya Holdings, the new official operator of the National Lottery, discussing the next chapter of the Lotto. Remember, from the 1st of June, Sizekaya Holdings will be the new operator. They'll officially take over the reins from Ituba Holdings. Sizekaya Holdings was awarded the country's fourth national lottery and sports pools license for the next 8 years, and it's pledged to do a lot of things to make the national lottery different. They want to modernize, they want to expand the country's lottery system. They want to strengthen transparency, accessibility, and public trust. So they're here to speak to us ahead of their takeover next week. So in studio with us, we've got Kotatso Mashile, who is the head of marketing at Sizekaya Holdings. Kotatso, thank you so much for coming through, my brother. Good morning.
14: Morning, Clement, and morning to all your lovely listeners.
0: So we are literally counting the days now. The 1st of June is when you take over. How ready are you as Sizekaya Holdings?
14: I mean, we are R for ready, as the alphabet.
0: Capital letter R.
14: Capital letter R, brother. So definitely ready. We've been ready, but I think we're now cementing everything, ensuring that systems are in place, ensuring that our retail footprint is properly cemented. So we're ready. Yeah, definitely.
0: Yeah. What excites you the most about this new chapter as Sizekaya Holdings? Because I know you're preparing a digital overhaul of the country's lottery ecosystem. So I'm wondering, how important is innovation in the way Sizekaya plans to engage players and communities?
14: So innovation, Clement, is as important as it is part of our philosophy. So at Sizekaya, our three pillars are innovation, impact, and integrity. So innovation being at the core of our systems and our business model, It's been paramount, and it's been at the forefront of us from the bidding stage all the way to where we are now, this milestone where we say we are ready. So innovation is very, very important to us. And it sets us apart from the current and previous operators in terms of our agility to think and to adapt to current trends and make sure that the consumer's journey, which is what we're in this game for, right? Ensuring that the end user has a world-class national lottery experience.
0: Yeah. So what's going to be the experience of that end user? Can you share some of the ways Sizekaya plans to modernize the lottery experience for South Africans?
14: Sure. Very, very, exciting on our side in terms of what we have come up with in terms of the bouquet of these innovations. So I think at the top of that food chain is the fact that live draws are back. Very, very exciting for us, where we have that nostalgic moment, bringing it back to the experience and that first touch point of that last stage when the end user's got that ticket in his hand and watching, huddling, the family huddling in front of the telly and making sure that they check those numbers and they check those tickets. So that's the very first one, and I think a very big milestone as far as that's concerned. You'll start hearing a certain words in the market, like cas-

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1: Wife's birthday, my mother's birthday, father's birthday, brothers, sisters, and there's just that one uncle that I'm missing from back home. Mm-hmm. And now with Multiplay, there's an opportunity to add that additional number. So from our ticket selection, you've got that opportunity to select seven numbers and actually potentially win on six with all the combinations being automatically calculated for you. Mm-hmm. Very, very great innovation. Where, you know, that last number that you just want to add, you can add it to your list. Things like cascading jackpots on the last draw day of Powerball Extra and Lotto 5 Max, we will be having cascading jackpots. So the current system is that they roll over, right? Mm-hmm. And you have times where that rollover rolls over for 35 weeks nonstop. So we saw the need and we heard obviously feedback from various research loops, from quantitative, qualitative research that we've conducted, that that long rollover of jackpots is really what gets people tired. And what we said is that, okay, if there is a solution, let's find it. Let's implement it and let's make it happen. So cascading jackpots on the last draw day of the month, we have Powerball Extra, Lotto 5 Max will cascade down. So if no one has won the jackpot on six numbers, we bring it down, cascading it down. Did anyone win on five? Cascade it down. Did anyone win on four numbers? And the point is to find winners, right? And
2: increase the chances of people.
1: 100%. So that's what, those are the great new innovations that we're coming on board with. And really hope South Africans appreciate the amount of work that we've done in terms of making sure that the end user, like I said, experiences a world-class national lottery.
2: Yeah. Speaking of feedback from the consumers, I know you've spent a significant time researching player behavior and user experience trends before redesigning the new digital platform. So what are the trends actually telling you? What are the consumers saying?
1: So I mean, the trend will always gravitate towards the digital space right now. And we had to be very agile with making sure that we still maintain the traditional journey, but also develop a digital platform and a digital ecosystem where we can actually, one, have a digital consumer complete their journey online, have a retail consumer complete their journey in a retail space, but also have an omni-channel experience where we can cross-pollinate between the online and the retail space. And what that is now introducing Shesha codes. So just to paint that picture for the end user. Now imagine you're in a retail store, wherever you might do your monthly grocery shopping or weekly grocery shopping, and there is a wobbler in lane, and the wobbler has a call to action to scan and play and potentially stand a chance to win the national lottery jackpot. So what you do, you whip out your phone, scan the QR code, and the digital platform obviously will open, and you have the opportunity to select your numbers. So quick pick or manual selection of your numbers, select, boom, save, select and save. 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You generate it, save it on your phone. Continue with your grocery shopping. And when you get to the in lane at the point of purchase and transacting, that's where you then whip out your phone, present your QR code. The teller simply scans it, confirms your ticket numbers, you pay, and the journey is complete. So those long lines at the kiosk, and though sometimes they aren't coupons, sometimes they aren't pins. And should that happen, we've got a solution, the introduction of Shesha code. So it's really, again, understanding consumer behavior. That's what we spend a lot of our time in, and understanding when people consume media, what they consume, how they consume, their patterns. And again, this all is testament to us saying,

0: our biggest custodian is the end user, not necessarily the guy sitting behind the desk in our Caesar Kaya offices. It's really about the end user, and that's what we're in the business of servicing.
1: You mentioned that one of your three pillars is impact. And of course, the National Lottery is not just a game, but also an important instrument for development, for opportunity, for social impact. So how are you going to be showcasing that? Because I feel that there hasn't previously been a lot of showcasing of what the National Lottery does and the kind of impact it makes, whether through the foundation. What's the plan with Caesar Kaya Holdings to ensure that this impact you make, the consumers themselves know that I may not have won the lottery, but I've made a difference somewhere.
0: No, great question, Clement. And I like the word that you used, showcasing. It's all about the showcasing of the good causes that the National Lottery already contributes to. So the NLC actually contributes quite a lot. But what we've noticed and realized at Caesar Kaya is that it's the showcasing umbrella that's not really taken into consideration. And what we've said is that through PR, positive PR, ensuring that from a production point of view, we capture these moments and we actually show South Africans that their play actually contribute to community upliftment. And with the National Lottery, unlike what's considered our competitors, where the hollow play, at the forefront of the National Lottery play is every single rand contributes towards good causes. So my play and my ticket that I play for, one, gives me an opportunity to potentially win a National Lottery jackpot. But two, and this is what many people don't actually know, is that it actually opens doors and contributes towards good causes, community upliftment, CSI initiatives, and the like. So we're going to ensure that we shine the light on the work that's being done so that by South Africans, for South Africans, we actually use the National Lottery as a national treasure of what it's supposed to be, which is South Africans helping South Africans. Yeah,
1: you're not just changing the lives of the winners. It's the lives of other people in our communities that get changed through us as consumers playing the lottery. In fact, Debbie on the WhatsApp line says, Clement, what I want to see more is transparency. We want to see the handover to deserving charities. That was supposed to be one of the reasons for the establishment of the lotto, the kind of impact that it's making out there on the ground. It's 11 minutes now before 11 o'clock. After the break, I want to give you now an opportunity. If there are certain aspects you want to know about the National Lottery as it begins under Caesar Kaya Holdings on the 1st of June, what do you still want to understand? Any question you have for Khutatso, you want to clarify something as you wait for this takeover next week, give us a call on 011-883-0702. WhatsApp's on 072-702-1702.
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1: The 702 Josie, my Josie, Walk the Talk is calling on you to walk with the people, for the people, on Sunday the 26th of July. 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
3: It's 8 minutes before 11 o'clock. All right, so before we wrap up with Kotatso Mashile, who is the head of marketing at Sizekaya Holdings, I want to give you an opportunity to maybe ask some questions that I've probably missed or something you need clarity on. So let's start with your WhatsApps that have come on 072-702-1702.
6: Good morning, Clement, and also thank you for having the guy from Lotto. My question is this: are they going to increase the winning prizes? For instance, the current one, you know, you can win, I mean, 250. What is 250? So are they going to increase that those winning prizes from maybe you've matched two numbers or one number, you know, move away from these 250 things? Thank you very much. Peter from Atresville.
3: Peter, 250 can make a difference. How someone else, you know, you edit with something else, you can buy a loaf of bread, you know. Okay, here's another WhatsApp and I'll give KG an opportunity to respond.
7: Morning, Clement, and morning to your listener. Does that mean cascading to finding a winner? Does that mean that we're not going to have like Powerball and Powerball Plus? So what's going to happen when they cascade? Come on, they're just going to make it boring. Like, yes, they've conducted the research, but who are the people that they've done research with? We want to win that big number alone.
8: Hi, Clement. I just want to congratulate Sizekaya Holdings. I just want to find out, one, why have the Lotto increased the number of options from 50 to 58? You know, this lessens the chances of us winning. And the second question is, why are they no longer displaying, or are they going to display the Lotto on TV? Without it being run by AI, we want to see the numbers rolling and going in. Thank you, Mahau from Germiston.
3: You want to see the evidence, eh? You don't want to be told, Mahau. Fair question there. Okay, so let's start with that last one. And there was a question also about cascading and the increasing winning prices.
9: Sure. And thanks to your listeners for the engaging questions. So on. Let's start with live draws. So as I mentioned previously, live draws are back. Live draws are back from the 2nd of June, 9 p.m. on SABC and ETV channels.
3: So it's going to simulcast.
9: It'll simulcast. And okay. this is another first to National Lottery broadcast, where we are currently, actually, as it is, running a competition where we are asking the public to guess who the next hosts of the National Lottery are going to be. So from
3: Take
9: the OG,
3: yeah.
9: when it used to be Mr. Nimrod Nkosi,
3: yeah.
9: You know, when he used to do seven yeah. for heaven.
3: Yeah.
9: And you know, we also just went on a limb to say, bring back the National Lottery live draws for the sake of one of those key pillars of ours, integrity, which translates to transparency. And to the point of the listener, it's important for the end user to see that the live draws come from an audited machine, an audited system, and the draws are legit, and they will be live, and they will be verified, and anyone can come to us to see clarity on the verification and audit process, and we will gladly answer those questions. So live draws are back, Very exciting times. 2nd of June is our first live draw show. It will be a Powerball live draw show.

0: and 9 p.m. And these live draws obviously will take place on Tuesdays, Wednesdays, Fridays, and Saturdays, all at 9 p.m.
1: Okay.
0: Yeah.
1: And then the clarity around cascading?
0: So cascading jackpots. So I heard the listener say, no, man, it mustn't be boring. No, we definitely thought of that as well. It's Izakaya. We've got everyone. We've got everyone. So definitely won't be boring. Cascading jackpots will take place on the Powerball, what's currently Powerball Plus. We've rebranded it Powerball Extra. However, it will be Powerball Extra, and that's what will be cascading. So currently, as the example of the listener made mention of the fact that it's currently sitting at 100 million. So what would happen is that it will cascade, instead of rolling over to the next month, it will cascade down. So instead of going left to right, it will go top to bottom. And if we don't find a win, obviously nationally, at that point, then it will roll over. So to answer the second part of his question, which is the boring part, and the assumption is obviously that if we have multiple jackpot winners every month, then when the restart happens, it will restart at a low amount. So we thought of that, and what we said is that we've repositioned Powerball, and we've separated it from the current model that it's at. So currently Powerball is R5 and Lotto is R5 for a ticket, right? We said let's separate the two. Let's actually position them separately and differently. So what we've done, a Powerball ticket will now be R10 and Lotto will be R5. But what we've also done to the same point is that from the 58 current Powerball Lotto numbers, we've reduced it to 52. So six balls of 52, which means more chances to win for the end user. For Powerball, it's 1 to 50 on the first chamber, and the Powerball numbers is 1 to 16. We've also reduced that. So we're giving the end user an opportunity to win more, but also we've positioned the Powerball, for example, to still be at a restart frequency that it allows us to restart it at a higher jackpot. So what traditionally happens is that when a winner wins the Powerball jackpot or lottery jackpot, it'll restart at around 10 million, 7 million, and then the restart will start and rolling over. So what we've modeled it is to say we've positioned it so that, like we said, each and every play will contribute. So it'll contribute towards a kitty so that when the jackpot restarts, it'll restart at a higher jackpot amount. So we want to ensure that we keep the interest high so that once a person wins that 100 million, we restart at, for example, 50 million.
1: Yeah. Kodatso Mashile, thank you so much, man, for coming through. He's the head of marketing at Izakaya Holdings, and all the best next week.
0: Thank you very much, Clement.
1: Now, the countdown to the launch of South Africa's newest lottery experience is on. 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
8: Good morning, I'm Bali Dlamini. Electricity Minister Hosien Soramokgopa will meet with Joburg Mayor Dada Morero today to discuss the metro's ballooning electricity debt. Joburg owes Eskom more than 5 billion rand. The power utility recently threatened to cut supply if the city fails to make a payment arrangement. Jabuli Limbata reports.
9: Eskom has told the city of Joburg and City Power that their deadline for the 5.2 debt repayment is June. The power utility says both these entities have failed to honor their responsibilities, which is why they face the risk of a complete cut-off. The announcement has caused some panic from residents as winter creeps in. However, Minister Hosien Soramokgopa has committed to offering a helping hand to resolve the matter. Today, talks to try and find a solution to the problem will be held at City Power headquarters in Johannesburg. Jabuli Lembata, Eyewitness News.
8: At the same time, a high-level meeting is expected to take place at the Charlotte Maxeke Academic Hospital today. It follows a damning report by the public protector on maladministration linked to a fire which destroyed parts of the facility in 2021. The report found that delays in repairing affected areas are largely due to underspending and poor project management. In order to find a way forward, Health Minister Aaron Motsoaledi and Finance Minister Enoch Godongwana will visit the hospital today. They will assess the progress and discuss solutions that can be implemented to ensure there are no further delays. Health Department spokesperson Foster Mohale.
10: The two ministers will meet numerous stakeholders, including the provincial government leaders, to chart a way forward to address all issues raised in the report as part of efforts to improve access to essential healthcare at this facility.
8: Defence Minister Angie Motshekga has admitted that budget constraints are hampering government's efforts to fully secure South Africa's borders. But Motshekga says the department is making the most of its limited resources, with some of its strategies already producing results. She was speaking at a media briefing at the Union Buildings in Pretoria yesterday, following an emergency meeting of security cluster ministers. That meeting was called as the country continues to witness protests against illegal migration. Motshekga says additional funding would enable the department to fully implement its border security plans.
11: With a budget which doesn't allow us to do much, I can only come up with a plan. It's only now that I think with a government's reprioritization that we have hopes that we'll be able to do other things. And that's what we said to members, that sometimes some of the things we've not done, so that we are not aware that we're supposed to do. We have not been able to do that.
8: In Cape Town, the Hawks have arrested a suspected human trafficker in Milnerton. Officers busted the man during an operation at a house yesterday. Three people were rescued from that same house. Hawks spokesperson Zinzihani says the operation was carried out with city law enforcement and the Home Affairs Department.
12: The arrest emanates from a follow-up investigation that discovered a possible trafficker who trafficked young women for sexual exploitation. The possible trafficker was immediately arrested, and through further investigation, it was established that he is illegally in the country. He was arrested for trafficking persons as well as for contravention of the Immigration Act.
8: And in Paris, the Mint has announced its plans to start selling solid gold coins for investment. This will be the first time these are sold since it quit making Napoleons and Louis a century ago. Four versions of the new Marianne coins will go on sale on June the 16th. One side will feature the symbolic Marianne face representing the French Republic, while the other will show a map of the nation's territories. They will compete on the global market with South African Kruger Rands, Canadian Maple Leafs, or American Gold Eagles. Gold is trading at $4,528. 81 cents an ounce. The rand is at 16.31 to the dollar, 22.05 to the pound, 19.02 to the euro, and Brent crude oil is at $98.62 a barrel.
13: And in the traffic in Bedford View, there's queuing traffic on the N12 West between Edenville Road and the Kilulis Interchange. That's due to roadworks there. There's also roadworks causing some issues along the N1 South approaching Olifantsfontein Road.
8: A partly cloudy Tuesday in store for Gauteng today. Temperatures will peak at highs of between 21 and 23 degrees. The top story in EWN, Electricity Minister Hosien Soramokgopa will meet with Joburg Mayor Dada Morero today to discuss the metro's ballooning electricity debt.
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0: It's 9 minutes after 11 o'clock. Dumelang, welcome to the third and final hour of the Clement Maniatella Show. Let's get straight into it, our World of Work feature.
1: 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World of Work.
0: We do this every single Tuesday after the news at 11 o'clock, where we discuss all things World of Work. And today, we're discussing something that all of us have experienced in the workplace. You probably experienced it directly because you were the favored employee, or you've actually experienced it through other colleagues. Like you are in a team with someone who's favored, or a colleague that's favored, and favoritism was, you know, shown towards them. And I wonder how you've navigated that. We're discussing favoritism in the workplace this morning. This occurs in the workplace when someone in a leadership or management role shows preferential treatment to certain employees, not based on performance, qualifications, or merit, but on personal relationships, shared interests, or social connections. So have you ever felt like a colleague gets away with more or receives better assignments or is more promoted, not because of their performance, but simply because the boss likes them? Because favoritism in the workplace is actually more common than many of us care to admit. And it can quietly poison an organization from the inside out. Whether it's a manager who consistently assigns high-profile projects to a friend, overlooks a strong performer in favor of a personal connection, or turns a blind eye to poor conduct from a preferred employee, the effects are real and actually quite wide-reaching. Because it can you imagine how the morale gets affected if there's favoritism in the team? It reduces morale. It can erode trust. It can fuel resentment and can even amount to discrimination. So please share your experiences with us. What have you observed in your workplace? Like, how do you identify favoritism in the workplace? How do you call it out? Have you tried to call it out? How can we build workplaces where merit and not personal relationships actually drive decision-making? 011-883-0702 is the number to dial. You can share your thoughts on the WhatsApp line as well on 072-702-1702. Lauren Clark is the head of people at Mint Group, joining us on the line to guide us through this conversation. Lauren, hi. Good morning.
2: Hi, Clement. How are you?
0: I'm good, good. Great to chat to you again about
2: what
0: I really think is a topic that most of us have come into contact with, whether we were the ones that were favored or we saw and observed some of our colleagues being favored in the workplace. But let me start with how you define it, Lauren. What is favoritism in the workplace, and how does it differ from just simply having good relationships with, I don't know, your manager or colleagues?
2: So I think it's important to understand that favoritism is a perception, and there is either evidence to support the favoritism or to refute it. And the problem with a perception is that it's personal. So it's my view, what I'm experiencing. And very often, it's if there is favoritism in the workplace, it's systemic. So my experience is being reinforced because of the way the policies are done or the way things are done at that company or in the company. So I think the very, very first thing to understand about favoritism, you know, there'll be a lot of managers listening in going, oh, we definitely don't have favoritism in the workplace because I don't see it. So the very first thing is favoritism is a perception. So if your employees feel that there is favoritism in the workplace, then there is favoritism in the workplace. Then we can look at the facts behind that. Are there facts to support that there's favoritism in the workplace or to disprove it? There isn't, and this is an attitude and or a you know, perhaps one toxic employee that's trying to disturb the culture. But I think we throw the word around favoritism very easily because it's how I feel, whereas we actually need to have the fact to back up this claim. So tell me, if there's favoritism in the workplace, what leads you to this? Is there a policy? Is there a process? Is there the way the job descriptions are worded? Is it the way decisions are made, or the way, as you pointed out, you know, the easy work is given to some people because they play golf with the boss on the weekend, and all the hard work or the difficult work or the horrible work is given to the people that are, you know, they are not known or they are not friends.
0: Okay.
2: So the very first thing is, let's get the facts before we say there is favoritism in the workplace.
0: Yeah. What would you say are some of the most common forms of favoritism that employees experience, and which are, I would say, maybe most damaging?
2: So the most obvious is familiarity, where a manager or a person in a more senior position appears to be friendly or familiar with another employee and not with employee B. Because then there's that perception of being excluded. I'm not friends, I'm not part of the cool group, and therefore I don't have the same experience and I don't have the same opportunities that this person does. So the very first thing is, in a workplace where there is familiarity, you know, those type of relationships where there's friendship, they might have worked together for a long time, they might have worked at a previous company together, or it could also be that the familiarity is because the more junior employee enables a toxic manager, enables them to get away with poor management by not speaking up or resisting it.
0: Mm-hmm.
2: And I think that is the most common type of favoritism.
0: Okay. There are some people asking, but how do we spot it? How do we spot favoritism? Like, what are the telltale signs?
2: So, I mean, that is the obvious, or my first response would be, if you can't feel it, if you don't see it, then it's probably not there, except if you've become, you know, the frog in a pot of boiling water, you know. So if you've become part of the environment so much that you actually can't see the toxic behavior around you, okay, but then you could be part of the problem. You could be enabling the favoritism, or you could have been part of it yourself. But the telltale signs, if you observe favoritism, if you observe the same employee always getting recognition, always getting the career progress opportunities, you know, if there's discontent in a team, there might be a buildup of resentment where people in a team, they're all working hard, they're all kind of pulling together to get this done, but only one person is getting acknowledged. Only one person is being named as the success, you know, part of that success story or something like that. Or the reverse, where some people are always getting into trouble and there's one golden girl that just, you know, can never do anything wrong. So in those instances, that kind of inconsistent behavior would reflect there is a culture of favoritism. And then also, I mean, just procedurally, you know, if you've got a procedure that applies to the whole company, let's just take leave, for example. The leave process is everybody has to apply for leave and it needs to be approved before you take it. But employee A, you know, takes leave, doesn't let anybody know, and the manager's like, oh, you know, that employee A always just taking leave, don't forget to log it when you come back. But employee B does the same thing, and then they get a warning. You know the policy says you can't take leave if it hasn't been approved, you didn't, and so now you're getting a warning.
0: Mm.
2: That would be very blatant and obvious, and it's procedural.
0: Yeah, absolutely. Okay, I've got some WhatsApps that have come through. Some of our listeners are sharing their experiences with us. So let's start with them on 072-702 and 702.
3: Oh, Clement. It's bad. Because even those, that person, even if it's bullying others, the boss just turn the blind eye and say, no, try to sort that thing. It's bad. And then you feel like leaving the work because that person is just there feeling that because is in the pocket of the boss. He can intimidate everyone. It's a problem. Thank you for bringing that topic. Thank you.
4: Hi, Clement. Nice show as always. I have been a victim, so I once missed attending this seminar because of my skin color. I am on the darker side, so the supervisor said only light-skinned girls can go, and I could not go. And this I heard after realizing that the girls who were selected were not part of our section, but because they were light-skinned, they were favored.
0: Jeez, that's quite hectic, eh? All right, it's 20 minutes after 11 o'clock. I'll get Lauren to respond to that and also take more of your WhatsApps and calls after the break.
1: John Perlman. Weekday afternoons.
5: You've spoken very candidly in saying there's still corruption going on. Is the corruption, in your view, that money is simply being siphoned off and used for other purposes, possibly personal ones? Or does the corruption lie, in your view, Prof, in hiring companies not competent to do the work, which is abuse of public money in another way?
6: We have a tug of war between Department of Health staff and DID staff. Who appoints which tender? Who does this? You have people that knows the nuts and bolts.
5: Professor Adam Mohammed.
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3: 23 minutes after 11 o'clock. We're speaking to Lauren Clark this morning, who is the head of people at Mint Group, about favoritism in the workplace. Is that something you've observed? Is it something you've experienced? Have you been at the receiving end? And what's the reason? What's been the reason for that? Is it simply because you're friends with the managers, the bosses, or is it because you're doing a good job? Because often favoritism is observed in the workplace when someone in a leadership or management role shows preferential treatment to certain employees. And that's not based on performance or qualifications or merit, but on personal relationships, shared interests, or even social connections. I played some of your WhatsApp voice notes that came through earlier. Neil on the WhatsApp line says, Clement, we also need to be careful about calling people being the boss's favorite. Sometimes it's just about doing your job to the best of your ability, and people can see you as the boss's favorite because it looks like you get away with certain things. Can the two coexist, Lauren, in that one, you are favored in the workplace because, one, you are working hard and you are one of the best employees, but also, two, because you have also formed relations with the boss or the management, which then, you know, put you at the receiving end of favoritism?
4: Absolutely, Clement. Transparency is the solution here. So, you know, as we've mentioned, if somebody is competent, and it's very often that is exactly what happens, is the manager knows they're going to get the job done. It's just easier to ask them to do it. And it's backed by competence. And absolutely, the perception would be, oh, you know, they're always asking Bob to do this and they never ask me. And if we were then to sit with the manager to go, you know, why are you favoring Bob all the time? His first response might be exactly that, because he just gets it done. There's no admin around it, no drama. You know, I can ask him and he just gets it done. And so there is that level where we're looking at competence, and then, you know, I would then ask, okay, well, why do the other employees, are they not competent? Do you not, you know, are you no longer actually seeing them anymore because you're just only kind of looking at Bob, and so on. But the root cause of this is a lack of transparency. If there's no context to why the manager leans on one particular employee, or if there's no context as to why there are opportunities for some people and not for others, okay, it will be perceived as favoritism. It will be perceived as bullying. It will be perceived as exclusion. But if the company has very clear protocols in place on job roles, job requirements, expectations, how do you progress in this job, then we can actually say, well, this person is meeting those expectations or exceeding them consistently, and they are progressing as per the job progress indicator, whereas you might not be. And you could drill down if you have evidence where it might not be a technical related to the job. It might be attitudinal, where you don't have a great attitude. It's difficult asking you. Whenever I ask you to do something over and above, there's always resistance. And that's why it becomes easier to just not ask you and to just go back to the person I know that will be easier. And that's absolutely not right. I'm not defending it, but I definitely understand it. Okay. Mm-hmm. A lot of the time, you know, in a business environment, we don't have the luxury of kind of persuading people to go above and beyond. We don't have the luxury of investing in your attitude adjustment because we want you to succeed. You know, we've got work to do and it needs to get done. Okay. So the companies and the environment, we need to look at the culture, what is observed, and make sure that decision making and job profiles, all of that needs to be transparent.
3: Okay.
4: And then the people themselves. You know, if you are being bullied, if you are being excluded, then speak up and have the evidence to back that. Why do you feel excluded? Why do you feel that you're being bullied? And what is the evidence? Because then something needs to be fixed. Is it a process that needs to be fixed? Is it a system that needs to be fixed? Or is it a management style or a transparency issue?
3: Absolutely. So how do you then build a culture of fairness? What practical steps can organizations take?
4: I think the very, very first thing is inclusion. So as soon as employees are consulted and included, it's very difficult for them to claim favoritism because now they're part of how did we make these job profiles? How did we agree on the outcomes of this? So when behaviors happen in the workplace that are not part of the culture, the values of the company, etc., they stand out. You can see when, you know, just for example, our culture, one of our values is integrity. And the easiest way to measure integrity is the absence of it. So as soon as somebody is behaving in a way that doesn't demonstrate integrity, our culture self-corrects. So either the employee is guided on, you know, this is not how we do things. We could do it differently. We could do it better. Or, you know, maybe this is not the environment for you. This is not where you will thrive. Okay. So I think the very first part is the structure of your culture, making sure it's robust and built on very visible values, and that those things need to be applicable to everyone from the very top all the way through. So if we want to be transparent and we're claiming that we are transparent and that we provide context in relation to the decisions that are being made, it needs to apply to everyone. So that needs to be visible. And obviously there is a volume of information. You know, you're not going to give all the information to everyone all day long because, you know, as I've mentioned before, you have a business to run. But there is an amount of information that is relevant to the employees. It'll provide them with context. And then they understand the environment that they work in and how decisions were made and work was allocated. So that if there is a feeling of favoritism, they can speak up. And if there is truly favoritism, and there might well be, something can be done about it constructively. Gotcha. So I think it's to ensure that employees know what they're looking for and then speak up.
3: Yeah, got you. Lauren, thank you so much for making time for us. She is the head of people at Mint Group. It's 11:31. Time for the latest in Eyewitness News headlines. Zingiso, good morning.
1: Good morning, Clement. The Pretoria High Court has raised concerns over arguments brought forward by suspended police sergeant Faningosi's legal team during his bail appeal. Ngosi was denied bail by the Pretoria North Mashed Court last month after the court found he may evade trial if released. The suspended SAPS Organized Crime Unit member faces charges including defeating the ends of justice after he was allegedly found in possession of multiple police case dockets linked to active investigations. The South African Petroleum Retailers Association says fuel stations in rural areas cannot afford to operate at night. The association says security risks and low fuel sales during these hours are adding to retailers' frustrations. And forecasters in Europe are warning of exceptional heat as a heat dome pushes temperatures well above seasonal norms across the continent. The surge follows a record-breaking Monday, with France logging its hottest day in the month of May on record, and the UK also posting unprecedented highs. Those are the headlines this EWN, and more at midday or as it happens.
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6: And in the traffic, we've got delays on the N12 as well as the R24 West. This is between Edenville Road and the Gilulis Interchange. There's also queuing traffic along the M2 West approaching Main Reef Road in the Amalgam area. If you're traveling within this area, do expect heavier delays along Park Drive as well as Albertina Sisulu Road while heading towards El Dorado Park. There's some delays on the Golden Highway approaching the N12 exit. That's due to roadworks there. Please be on the lookout and approach with Ken. This is your last traffic update from me, Amo Ramila. Stay tuned for more.
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3: 24 minutes before 12 o'clock time for our health and wellness feature brought to you by Cipla. Stay connected with us. Today, on our health and wellness feature, we're discussing multiple sclerosis. So, you know, on the 30th of May is World MS Day. It's a global moment of solidarity for the estimated 2.9 million people living with multiple sclerosis worldwide. And in this country alone, South Africa, between 4,600 and 5,000 people are estimated to be living with MS, though experts believe that the true figure is actually likely much higher due to underdiagnosis, but also limited epidemiological data and barriers to accessing specialist neurological care. Multiple sclerosis is a chronic, unpredictable neurological condition affecting the central nervous system. It disrupts your communication between the brain and the body. I mean, women are disproportionately affected. In fact, I think globally, they are 2 to 3 times more likely to be diagnosed with MS than men. So the theme for World MS Day 2024 to 2026 is My MS Diagnosis, Navigating MS Together. So what do you make of just how you have managed it, if this is something that you've dealt with, or maybe it's someone close to you who has MS. How has managing it been? And if you've got some questions for my guests around how to treat it, what to do when you suspect you may have one, just give us a call on 011-883-0702 or send a WhatsApp on 072-702-1702. On the line now, we've got Clinton Ramba Napasi, who is a Roche medical partner for neuroscience, who's going to guide us through this chat. Clinton, thank you for making time for us. Good morning.
12: Good morning, Clemens, and good morning to all the listeners.
3: Let's start with just explaining to those who may not be aware of what MS is. What is it, and how does it actually affect the body?
12: All right. Thank you for that question. So MS, multiple sclerosis, multiple, just generally multiple, right? And sclerosis, that's the medical term for scars. So in short, multiple sclerosis is multiple scars. And these scars occur when your immune system, the soldiers that fight infections in our body, start attacking your nerves by mistake. And once the nerves are damaged, then the problems start occurring.
3: Mm-hmm. And yes. What problems are we talking about now?
12: So the problems differ from person to person, mm-hmm. because it's affecting the signals, right? The problems can be visual. It can affect your eyesight. You may start seeing double. They can affect your general well-being. You start feeling tired. You start feeling depressed and being anxious. And you can have mood swings. When it comes to your muscles, you can have cramps. You can have spasms. And you can start feeling weak. It can affect your digestive system. You can have diarrhea or constipation. It can affect your senses. You start feeling pain, tingling, and you start feeling hot. And then it can also affect your urinary system, where you start feeling incontinence or start going to the toilet more often, more frequently, or forces you to hold your urine for longer.
3: Okay. Well, why are women disproportionately affected by this?
12: So the answer to this is not really known, right? But we just know that people who are assigned the female gender at birth are disproportionately affected by this disease.
3: Mm. Well, what are the early warning signs, though, and the symptoms of MS that South Africans should know and be aware of?
12: So any of the symptoms I described earlier on can occur. And the symptoms, the problem with the symptoms is they are so diverse and not two people will have the same gene in terms of their sickness. So, for example, the visual one, you may think you now need glasses and you go to your optometrist, and once your optometrist gives you glasses, the problem can go away and you think that's it, but it might be something deeper. And when you're feeling tired and maybe unmotivated, you know, you just encourage no soldier on, but it might be something bigger. And then the mouth and throat, the pain in your throat can also happen. The diarrhea we mentioned earlier, the needing to go to the toilet more frequently, the pain in your fingers and the tingling sensation, and then the cramps and the weakness. So all these symptoms, you can have two sets of symptoms, one, but they can occur like that.

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1: Scarring that happens, you are disabled. If you go untreated, depending on how aggressive the disease is, worst case scenario, you can be in a wheelchair in 5 years. But this is the worst form of the disease. But you get progressive disability. And once you accrue this disability, you are disabled. You cannot reverse it. So the earlier you get treatment, we slow down the disability and you can retain independence and body functions early on and for longer.
2: Yeah. How do you think we can close the diagnosis gap? Because that seems to be the issue, right? There are these biggest barriers to MS diagnosis in South Africa.
1: So an idea is when I get a headache, I go and see my GP, right? But last month, I'd gone to my optometrist because I have moving problems with my eyes. But sometimes I don't even tell my GP my other problems if I'm seeing another doctor or another healthcare professional. So if you're having symptoms that don't seem related and you're going to your doctor, tell your doctor everything so that your doctor can have a clear picture, and then that can help the journey towards the diagnosis become much shorter. For some people, the journey for diagnosis can be as long as 5 years, even 10 years, until an accurate diagnosis is reached. And in this period, disability is accruing slowly, slowly.
2: Yeah. I want to take some calls on 011-883-0702 because we do have, of course, some listeners who have been diagnosed with MS. There are some listeners who take care of people who were diagnosed with MS, who've dealt with it at some point, and I'd like to give them an opportunity to share their experience with us, but also if they've got questions for you as well, Clinton. Let's start with some calls coming on 011-883-0702. Matilda, you are in Fairland. Good morning.
3: Good morning. Yes, I was born in Holland, came to the country in 1954, and in 1993, I started experiencing pins and needles in my legs and things like that. I had a Dutch doctor, and he trained and studied in Holland, and he knew about MS. He immediately sent me for a brain scan, and they discovered the lesions in the top part of the brain. So in Holland, they call it the pyramid MS, which means it only affects the outer lining. So I have no sensation in my hands. Well, I have. I have pins and needles in my hands, in my feet, in my waist, and my face. I have not had the eyes, the balance, the bladder, and all that type of thing. So, yes, I've learned to live with it. It's not pleasant, but it's manageable. The only thing I have spoken to MS, and years ago, of course, we didn't have Facebook and all that. And I got in contact with some people in England, and there's only one thing, and that is you've got to keep moving. If you don't use them, you are going to lose the muscles. So, I took on water aerobics and exercises, and I'm doing very well. I'm now 73, and I'm fine in a way. In my way, I'm fine.
2: Oh, that's good to know, Matilda. Thank you so much for sharing that experience with us. And I'm glad to know that even with you being active, you've gotten, you've learned to live with it. Thank you. And I suppose, Clinton, then staying active is one of the ways to deal with this and manage it?
1: Yes, correct. And in addition to staying active, right, there's also a community of people with MS or people caring for people with MS. Also be part of a community so that, one, you know you're not facing this alone, and you also get a sense of what to expect in the future through talking to other people. Like practical examples, like if you don't use it, you lose it. And this you can learn fast through talking to other people.

0: Got you. There's someone who's asking about whether or not there's a cure for MS and what treatment options are currently available for someone who's just recently diagnosed.
1: So there is no cure for the disease at the moment. Scientists are working to find a cure, but there's no cure at the moment. The treatments that are available, they all essentially manage the symptoms. They are various treatments that are available, and the doctor, the neurologist, is the one who decides which treatment is better for this type of patients, because it's not a one-size-fits-all.
0: Yeah, I see. I'm going to take a quick ad break, Clinton, and when we come back, I've got a few more questions coming from our listeners that I'll put to you. It's 12 minutes now before 12. Just
2: Andalex it. Do you have a sore throat? Andalex C oral rinse and spray provides targeted relief from 1 minute that lasts up to 4 hours. It reduces pain and inflammation while numbing the affected areas. It also kills viruses and bacteria that cause sore throats to help prevent serious throat infections. Andalex, South Africa's number one choice for sore mouth and throats. For more information, speak to your healthcare professional. Just Andalex
0: it. 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
0: 9 minutes before 12 o'clock, we've been discussing multiple sclerosis on our health and wellness feature this morning. We are joined by Clinton Rambanapasi, who is a Roche medical partner for neuroscience, on the line. And I've got a few questions that have come through from you that I want to put to Clinton. And one of them, Clinton, is about the role that for someone can play in supporting like a loved one or a family member who is living with MS. How important is support and what form can that take?
1: Good question. So support can take many forms, right? The first thing one may consider to do is to understand the condition as much as possible, right? Because the symptoms are so diverse, different people will experience differently. So once you understand, and you'll be able to empathize, you'll be able to understand. A good example is how people with MS can feel hotness, right? On an ordinary day, probably in your studio, some people prefer the aircon at 19 degrees, some prefer 23. But for people with MS, having it at 23 is no option because they will heat up. So understanding and accommodating them. When it comes to feeling tired or forgetting, one needs to understand that people are just not being less motivated. It's actually a disease. So one needs to empathize as much as possible.
0: Yes, absolutely. And then what about your organization? Like what role does Roche play in MS research and treatment innovation?
1: So Roche is a global company. It's one of the leaders in MS, doing a lot of research in bringing treatments to markets. Locally, we are in the market. We partner with patient groups, and we also partner with neurologists to support them where we can. My role is medical partner. I go out and partner with different people to bring better outcomes for the patients.
0: Which is quite important. Where can South Africans living with MS find support? What resources exist locally? Are there institutions? Are there structures that exist where support can be solicited?
1: There are patient support groups in the country, and they can look them up, multiple sclerosis patient support groups, and the patient support groups can be a good resource, right? They can also talk to their neurologists if they already have one and see where their neurologist can refer them and what resources their neurologist can share with them.
0: Yeah, okay. Clinton, thank you for making time for us. 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It's simple, it's familiar, care all in one place, helping families stay covered and cared for through the colder months.
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12: Coming up on the Midday Report with Mandy Wiener.
0: Good morning, Mandy.
13: Good morning,
0: how are you doing?
12: Good, good.
0: What's popping vandaag?
12: So the ANC Secretary General Fikile Mbalula is currently reporting back on the ANC's NEC meeting, that urgent NEC meeting called after the Palapala decision. It's also being reported now that the president has filed papers in the Western Cape High Court to review the Section 89 report. So progress being made there. We'll also unpack what is next for the impeachment committee now that we've got the list of names of people that will sit on.
0: Interesting the names there, hey. Mm. You've got Faith Mutambi there. You've got John Tlaap here.
12: Glenys Breytenbach.
0: Glenys Breytenbach. Julius Malema. Yeah, fascinating.
12: It's going to be interesting to watch. The International Relations Minister, Ronald Lamola, has spoken about the rising anti-immigrant sentiment. He's called on other African countries to exercise restraint when it comes to talking about this in a populist nature for domestic audiences. The suspended cop, Fanny Nkosi, back in court today. And then in Pretoria today, in Mamelodi, in the Pretoria CBD as well, Sundowns celebrating with a ticker tape parade.
0: Oh man, what you know, I was saying to the listeners this morning that I feel like Hugo Bruce is going to be spoiled for choice because he's now preparing for to announce the squad, right, for our match with Mexico.
12: Oh, the first,
0: and I'm like, he's going to be choosing from Orlando Pirates and Sundowns players and which have been brilliant and who
12: and some others
0: like who like who
12: Mandarina.
0: Yeah, please. But before you go, how did you find, did you watch the Grand Prix, the Canadian Grand Prix?
12: Yes, it was wild.
0: How amazing was it?
12: I was saying on radio that I was flipping between Sundowns, yeah. Novak Djokovic was playing, and the Grand Prix at the same time. So it was like, it took great dexterity to be able to do that. It was a very exciting Grand Prix.
0: It looks like Kimi Antonelli is going to clinch the CS Championship.
12: It's a bit early. A bit early to say that.
0: Yeah, but I'm rooting for him, actually. 19 years of age.
12: Crazy, huh?
0: This is so crazy. All right, that's what's coming up on the Midday Report with Mindy Wiener after the news now at 12. Let me thank you for listening to the Tuesday edition of the Clement Manyatela Show. We're going to be back with you tomorrow between 9 and 12. And remember, on Friday, we're going to be broadcasting live from the Midlands. So if you're in and around the area, because I know we've got our listeners there in KwaZulu-Natal. If you're in and around that area in the Midlands, come pop in and say hi. It's 12 o'clock.
13: This is EWN.
14: Good afternoon, I'm Zingisa Chirwa. The Pretoria High Court has raised concerns over arguments brought forward by suspended police sergeant Fanny Nkosi's legal team during his bail appeal. Nkosi was denied bail by the Pretoria North Magistrate Court last month after the court found he may evade trial if released. The suspended SAPS Organized Crime Unit member faces charges including defeating the ends of justice after he was allegedly found in possession of multiple police case dockets linked to active investigations. He's also facing similar charges in a separate matter in Venda. Hearing arguments in court, Judge Mokinde Mosopa questioned whether Ngosi's defense team had adequately dealt with the reasons given for his initial bail refusal.
15: Yeah, but that amount was confiscated.
16: Yes.
15: The 360-something thousand was confiscated.
16: That's correct.
15: You go on and keep another 52,000 rands.
16: Yes.
15: What does that mean?
16: My Lord, it doesn't simply...
15: If it was lawful for you to keep that money, never challenge it. So, you know that you are not supposed to keep that money. And then you go to 52,000 rands.
16: My Lord, that alone cannot show that there's a propensity to commit a Schedule 1 offense.
15: Yes.
14: The Hawks have arrested a suspected human trafficker in Milnerton. Officers busted the man during an operation at a house in Brooklyn yesterday. Three people were rescued. Hawks spokesperson Zinzihani says the operation was carried out with city law enforcement and the Home Affairs Department.
17: The arrest emanates from a follow-up investigation that discovered a possible trafficker who trafficked young women for sexual exploitation. The possible trafficker was immediately arrested, and through further investigation, it was established that he is illegally in the country. He was arrested for trafficking persons as well as for contravention of the Immigration Act.
14: The suspect is expected to make his first appearance in the Cape Town Magistrate Court tomorrow. The dysfunctional Impende local municipality in KwaZulu-Natal has finally been placed under administration. The small municipality in the KZN Midlands has struggled with poor service delivery and has at times failed to pay municipal workers' salaries on time, resulting in protest action. Nhlanhla Mabaso reports.
18: Cooperative Governance MEC Reverend Thulasizwe Buthelezi has appointed Sthembiso Mthembu as ministerial representative. Mthembu will oversee the municipality's finances and service delivery. Buthelezi met Impendla officials in January and criticized their failure to stabilize the municipality, elect office barriers and spend grants allocated for services.
19: With all those funds and resources that have been made available, there are still people with no access to electricity. There are still people who are still suffering from the conditions of the floods. Therefore, it is concerning that the grants which have been made available have not served the particular purposes for which they were allocated.
18: Buthelezi yesterday announced Impende's placement under administration. Nhlanhla Mabaso, Eyewitness News.
14: The South African Petroleum Retailers Association says fuel stations in rural areas cannot afford to operate at night. The association says security risks and low fuel sales during these hours are adding to retailers' frustrations. Chairperson Henry van der Merwe says motorists have also started stealing fuel.
20: The more expensive the petrol, the more drivers they have. Yes, that is happening, and unfortunately, that is a reality. There's horror stories about that, but there's been bricks thrown at cars, tenants jumping in the back of a bucket, being driven off by the culprit.
14: And forecasters in Europe are warning of exceptional heat as a heat dome pushes temperatures well above seasonal norms across the continent. The surge follows a record-breaking Monday, with France logging its hottest day in the month of May on record, and the UK also posting unprecedented highs. A so-called heat dome of warm air from north of Africa, trapped under a high-pressure system over Western Europe, is behind the high temperatures not usually seen until high summer. Scientists say human-driven climate change is amplifying such extremes, with Europe warning faster than global average and heat waves growing more frequent and severe. And in your financials, gold is trading at $4,528.81 an ounce. The rand is 16.33 to the dollar, 22.03 to the pound, and 19.01 to the euro. Brent crude oil's at $98.14 a barrel.
21: In Edenvale, heading towards Bedford View, there's bumper-to-bumper traffic on the R24 westbound between Edenvale Road and the Gilulis Interchange. Also heading into the Joburg CBD, expects some delays in Amalgam on Main Reef Road between Production and the M2. And in Bramley, traffic lights still not working at Corlett and the M1 North.
14: A partly cloudy Tuesday in store for Gauteng. Temperatures peaked at highs of 21 and 23. Cape Town's partly cloudy in the afternoon, the moderate northwesterly at a high of 19. The top story in EWN this hour. The Pretoria High Court has raised concerns over arguments brought forward by suspended police sergeant Faningosi's legal team during his bail appeal.
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12: Coming up on the show today, Fikile Mbalula reports back on the urgent ANC-NEC meeting called following the Phalaphala judgment. We'll unpack what is next for the impeachment committee. The International Relations Minister, Ronald Lamola, calls on African countries to exercise restraint. Suspended cop Fani Nkosi is back in court. And Sundown celebrates with a ticker tape parade. All of that over the next hour.
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12: Good afternoon. Welcome to the Midday Report on 702 and Cape Talk with me, Mandy Wiener. Great to be with you today. Some breaking news just before the show started. The President, Cyril Ramaphosa, has now filed papers in the Western Cape High Court looking to review the Phalaphala panel report. So progress. We're starting to see the wheels turning. Things are happening. We've got all the names of the impeachment committee. We'll speak about what happens next with the impeachment committee, but that court process process is now starting. The president's lawyers filing papers in the Western Cape High Court, reviewing that Section 89 report. So we'll bring you the latest on that, but we are starting to see this moving. We do feel like we're in a bit of limbo around the president, but the ANC NEC did meet over the past couple of days, and Fikile Mbalula, the Secretary General of the ANC, has just finished reporting back on that urgent ANC-NEC meeting. Remember, of course, there was a call for them to meet urgently because of Palapala. So the ANC Secretary General speaking about what was discussed at the NEC meeting. Sources were quoted as saying that this meeting had to take place urgently because so many people were calling for the president to be impeached or to resign, and the impact that this could have on the ANC. Dimakatso Leshoro, EWN reporter, has been at that briefing for us. Dimakatso, good afternoon to you. Take us through what the ANC NEC spoke about at its urgent meeting.
2: Hi, Mindy. So basically, what they are talking about is what the outcomes of the National Executive Committee meeting that took place over the weekend. You know, what was interesting to note amid this stuff that he said, now we're still in the briefing at the moment, is the issue that's been making, you know, headlines around the country, the issue against or demonstrations against illegal immigration in the country. He stressed that, you know, even though there's support, you know, the right to demonstrate, this all should be done within the confines of the law. He said that he's warned demonstrators against what he termed a fed force that could infiltration that could maybe take over some of these demonstrations. As you know, there's this deadline that's been spoken about of June 30th, where you know, some organizations have given immigrants or illegal or undocumented immigrants time to that deadline to move out or get out of the country, failing which we don't know as to what will happen. The assumption is that towards that deadline, there'll be intensified demonstrations, as we heard from the leader of March and March last night during their press briefing. So that's taken a lot of time of the briefing thus far.
12: And in terms of Ramaphosa, Palapala, there was very much a sense that this is what the meeting was about. The ANC throwing its weight behind the president?
2: Yeah, he did say that they've received a report on the Palapala, you know, the NWC that was looking into that. We are in a Q&A session now. We'll find out more details about exactly what the discussions within the NEC were like. He did stress that they are united. I think he said that two or three times, that the NEC has been united when doing this. We know that, you know, Parliament is now started the process of appointing parties, political parties that would participate in this committee. So we'll hear further details as the press briefing proceeds on exactly the discussions that took place within the NEC and what the different members have said regarding that report.
12: Dimakatso, thank you very much. Dimakatso Leshoro, EWN reporter at that briefing with the ANC Secretary General Fikile Mbalula, who is reporting back on that urgent ANC-NEC meeting. Well, as I mentioned at the start, breaking news, the President has submitted his papers to review the Palapala report in the Western Cape High Court. Following that breaking news story for us is Babalo Ndenze, EWN reporter. Babalo, has the legal team now confirmed this?
3: Yes, indeed, Mandy. The papers have been filed. You know, we have put a few more questions to the presidency about other related issues, but the papers have been filed, going through them. And one of the main arguments that the president is presenting in his papers, you know, which lists former Chief Justice Sandile Ngcobo as one of the first respondents, he says that, as he demonstrated, you know, in his papers, the panel went beyond the four charges that it had put. He says that in doing so, it strayed beyond its mandate. Now, that's a key argument that the president is making. And he says in his papers that it was also unfair to him because in its report, it raised matters to which the president, Ramaphosa, had never been involved. invited to respond. The president also refers to a section of the panel report that, you know, raises the issue about prima facie evidence that he may have acted unlawfully, you know, in the issues that are surrounding the Palapala matter. So what that's also, he's also challenging that prima facie, and, you know, how that he's been accused of acting unlawfully by the panel. And he says some of the issues raised in the panel report are quite flawed legally. But, you know, we're still studying the papers that have just landed, but the president, in essence, Mandy, is challenging, you know, one of the main findings. I think it's 289 in the panel report, the section that actually talks to the issue of prima facie evidence. So we can see the basis of his arguments. He's also made it quite clear initially in his initial court challenge back in 2022, you know, before he withdrew his challenge because the matter had become moot after the National Assembly voted against implementing those recommendations. He did, you know, issue the similar arguments that he's also repeating now in the papers before the court. But now this will, you know, now that the High Court is going to review this in a panel report, it might also present some further challenges to the Section 89 panel that's already been appointed, mainly 31 members confirmed yesterday by the Speaker, and how it proceeds going forward.
12: So as you say, we had those 31 members confirmed yesterday, but now that we've seen these papers being filed in the High Court, it really does kind of escalate the process. Now things are really happening.
3: Yes, indeed, Mandy, and we know it could, you know, we don't actually know how much the length of time this could take, but we do know the president also has another, you know, legal arsenal, you know, in his arsenal, another legal matter that he could also pursue, which is to interdict urgently the review panel or the Section 89 committee inquiry, I beg your pardon. So I'm going to put that question to the presidency on what happens as far as the urgent interdict is concerned, which could, you know, also present another obstacle to Parliament as far as that process is concerned. And we're still just waiting for a response from the presidency if this is still on the table. But, you know, it will definitely, you know, put a spanner in the works for Parliament. And it will be interesting to hear what the members of that committee that is now confirmed at its first meeting, whenever that will be announced by Parliament, and how they will be able to process this legal challenge. We know the president has always made this intention quite clear, but today it's just confirmed, Mandy, that it is indeed being, you know, reviewed with the possibility of it being set aside.
12: Babalo, thank you very much. Babalo Ndenze, EWN reporter, with that breaking news that President Ramaphosa's legal team has now filed papers in the Western Cape High Court to review the Palapala Section 89 report. Well, what does all of this mean? How does it work now? Professor Alex van den Heffer is a governance expert and joins us to unpack this further. Prof, good afternoon to you. Thanks very much for your time. As I said to Babalo, we're now starting to see things happening. We've got the 31 names on the inquiry. In the impeachment inquiry panel, papers being filed now. So justice is the wheels are turning.
4: Yes. So the application was expected, the review application, and it, although it's asking for the panel report to be overturned or to be essentially removed from consideration, I would think that it's unlikely that the courts would do that, but it may certainly circumscribe the panel report. It may in some ways limit what should be taken into account from that report. So because it might have material implications for the panel, the interdict that would be requested, if the court accepts the appeal, because just note that it might not accept the review application. It's got grounds. It's essentially got to be condoned. So if it's accepted, if the court accepts that it's going to review it, then the interdict application would go in naturally. And that would have to be balanced against the Constitutional Court's determination that the process should not be unreasonably delayed. But that involves different rights being in conflict. So the president has a right to review this report. If the court accepts it, then it's accepted that right is merit. And then the interdict is a reasonable consideration under the circumstances, because the impeachment committee might proceed with an unbalanced report. So that's why it's likely that it will proceed along these grounds. It's quite feasible that the court will accept the review application, and if it does so, it's a strong strong possibility that it will also accept the interdict.
12: We don't know if the president is going to try and interdict the impeachment panel. So we don't know, as I understand it, if that part of the legal process is happening. What happens if he doesn't?
4: Well, if he doesn't, then they proceed in parallel. It creates the inconsistency that the panel report will be what is under consideration until such time as the review application is complete. Now, it's a question as to whether the review application can be considered on an urgent basis. I think that's another matter, because the interdict would have to be an urgent application, but the review application would have to be accepted as urgent in order for it to have an expedited decision. But if it accepts the review application but not an urgent, it does not accept urgency, then it raises all sorts of questions, because then the delay can be considerable if it accepts the logic of an interdict. So I think that they will go step by step. The first issue is if the court accepts the application, because as I said, there's a chance they might say, no, you're out of time. This should have gone in years ago. And in fact, it's now inappropriate. The time has passed for this application to be reasonably considered. So I think we will have to wait and see. But if it goes forward in parallel, that is an inconsistent approach, because it means that a report that may actually be modified in terms of what they would need to consider is going to be considered, and then suddenly a court judgment might come in which overrules what they've been doing. So I think it does. It is a bit of a mess altogether, and I think we are probably going to be looking at delays.
12: Prof, thanks so much for explaining all of that to us. Professor Alex Fodder here, for governance expert, speaking there about Pala Pala. Well, as I mentioned, the ANC Secretary General Fikile Mbalula giving feedback on the urgent ANC NEC meeting. Let's take a listen. He's busy taking questions and answering them.
7: ANC Constitution. So because he has been found guilty and all of that, he appeared before the Integrity Commission, and he has been found to have brought the party into disrepute. So the NEC referred this matter to the disciplinary process of the organization. So that's what happened. You must understand there are processes of the country in terms of institutions of the state. They run parallel. But what the Integrity Commission does, it does not run ahead. It looks at what has brought the ANC into disrepute, the ethical conduct, the moral standing by your actions. Haven't you compromised the moral standing and ethical standing of the African National Congress? That's what they do. They are not a disciplinary committee. A disciplinary committee then look at you and decide on the charge. And it will decide that no, at the end, this is the punishment you need and all of that. Of course, if you are not found guilty, then there's no need to be charged about disrepute, because you have proven yourself beyond reasonable doubt that you are not guilty of the charge that has been brought against you. But we tend to give those processes a chance to run their course. But at the same time, we have created checks and balances in the party that look at these matters. And it's not only these five. There are many cases that are before the Integrity Commission that have been dealt with as we speak. And that work is ongoing. Ferriel, that also interlinks with your question about, I think I missed two of your questions, about what charges were these comrades facing. First, it's not a charge. You present yourself on the basis of reports. You present yourself voluntarily.
12: Fikile Mbalula, the ANC Secretary General, answering questions there. Not Ramaphosa specific, but speaking about the Integrity Committee. He's answering questions from journalists.
8: Mandy, the ANC of Fikile Mbalula is still faffing around, trying to justify something that's clearly way past the sell-by date. I mean, what type of emergency is this? Can you imagine these people going to court and saying this? They need an emergency ruling that takes 3 weeks after the event? Well, you know, that's their thing. That's their ANC for you.
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12: 12:23 on the Midday Report with me, Mandy Wiener. Yesterday, a briefing from March and March, the organization that has been leading a number of protests, and the leadership of March and March saying that the issue of illegal immigrants is a war. They have said that they are non-xenophobic, non-violent, vowing to continue until the government takes what is called practical action. Well, the Minister of International Relations, Ronald Lamola, has called for restraint and sober engagement when African countries discuss ongoing tensions around illegal immigration, saying African countries must desist from using the protests in a populist manner for their own domestic audiences. Let's speak now to Teboho Siokolo, who's the Deputy Director General at the Department of International Relations. Deputy DG, good afternoon to you. Thank you very much for your time. The minister's been quite outspoken about the way that other African countries are threatening boycotts or are speaking about this. What is the sentiment from Durko? Deputy DG, are you with us?
23: Yes,
12: good afternoon to you, Mandy, and
23: the 702 listeners.
12: I'm not sure if you caught my question, but I'll ask it again. What is the position of Durko at the moment regarding the rise in anti-immigrant protests?
23: Well, Minister Lamola has his own record to have indicated that since the outbreak of these anti-foreign sentiments in South Africa, he has had engagements with his partners, counterparts on the African continent, who raise concerns about the safety and security of their nationals. You know very well, Mandy, that Ghana was one of the first to call, and then Nigeria also called, and since then several others reached out to the minister. We've also engaged with African ambassadors accredited to South Africa who also raise concern about the safety of their citizens. Minister Lamola has appealed for calm because these issues, which are of concern to fellow African partners, had the reputation of the Republic on the continent. And it is therefore important that it is handled in a way that doesn't harm the very good relations which exist between South Africa and fellow African countries.
12: Is the minister concerned that some leaders of other African countries are being somewhat alarmist? I mean, Ghana sent a plane to repatriate some of its citizens. Although, is he worried, or is Durko worried that perhaps they're exacerbating the situation?
23: Look, Minister, he understands their concerns, but he has called for all our partners to use existing diplomatic channels to raise concerns. It is a diplomatic practice that when concerns exist or arise between countries, we use the diplomatic channels. And the minister has called for our partners on the continent to utilize those channels. And he has received every call. During this weekend, past weekend, in Mpumalanga, on the margins of the SADC foreign minister's retreat, he met several other ministers. And even in the opening, he thanked those ministers who reached out to him, who utilized diplomatic channels to raise his concerns, to hear South Africa's response insofar as actions that the South African government are taking, as well as the necessary assurances that he conveyed to them. And he said that let's work together to tackle this issue of particularly irregular migration, because it does not only affect, as the minister said, South Africa. It's also an issue which concerns countries of origin, transit countries, as well as recipient countries like South Africa.
12: Deputy DG, when foreign leaders or diplomats from other countries phone us and say, we are worried about our citizens in your country, can we give them the reassurance that we can ensure the safety? That's something that's very difficult to do in the current climate.
23: Yes, what we do, we communicate actions that have been taken. As you are aware, Mandy, all our principals are on record to have indicated that, firstly, South Africa condemns anyone who takes law into his own hands. The safety of all citizens and residents in South Africa is assured, and that's the primary responsibility of our security agencies. And we have, as you are aware, an adjoint, a committee of security agencies, which assesses the situation and take necessary actions to ensure that everyone who's in the territory of the Republic feels safe and secured. And government has called on law enforcement agencies to take all the necessary actions to protect the people. Secondly, insofar as the issues, their grievances and so forth, you are aware that ministers of justice met, and they also met the leaders of those marches, and those discussions are ongoing. And this is what the partners on the continent are wanting. They want to say, are our people secure there? What more can you take? We had a meeting with ambassadors, and we invited the South African police services to explain to them what needs to happen if they are in distress. Ambassadors here have our contact details. As and when their nationals contact them who are in distress, they elevate it to us. We also contact the security agency. So there's ongoing collaboration in that respect.
12: Deputy Director General, thank you so much for your time. Teboho Seokolo is the Deputy DG at the Department of International Relations, explaining the minister's message, Minister Ronald Lamola, saying that there needs to be responsible diplomacy in what he's described as a politically charged environment. 12:30, time for Eyewitness News headlines.
14: Thanks, Mandy. Good afternoon. I'm Zingisa Chira. President Cyril Ramaphosa has officially filed papers in the Western Cape High Court to have the Section 89 panel's Phalaphala report set aside. Ramaphosa made the move today after making his intentions clear that he would challenge the report of the panel that was led by former Chief Justice Sandile Ngcobo. The Pretoria High Court has raised concerns over arguments brought forward by suspended police sergeant Fanny Ngosi's legal team during his bail appeal. Ngosi was denied bail by the Pretoria North Mashed Court last month after the court found he may evade trial if released. And an Ekurhuleni Licensing Department audit into cars from the Benoni branch has uncovered an alleged case of car and identity theft. Licensing official Freddy Letswalo says his experience as a former police officer made him spot discrepancies when a man tried to change ownership of a vehicle. Those are the headlines. This EWN and more at 1 or as it happens.
0: EWN Sport. Good afternoon. I'm Mawande Mateza. Newly crowned African champions Mamelodi Sundowns made a triumphant return to the country last night after winning their second CAF Champions League over the weekend. The team is currently on their trophy parade through the streets of Pretoria, which will conclude at Church Square at 3:30 this afternoon. And midfielder Jaden Adams says their success, along with that of treble-winning league champions Orlando Pirates, augurs well for the national team ahead of the World Cup.
1: Going into the World Cup, you know, Sundowns won a trophy. Pirates won a trophy. That just boost the, I think that will boost the camp. Everyone is winners and we get together and fight for the country.
0: Just a reminder for you that the final Bafana Bafana squad for the tournament will be announced tomorrow evening. Meanwhile, Stellenbosch FC head coach Gavin Hunt has signed a contract extension with the club. He took over from Steve Barker in December and led the side from 14th on the table to a 9th place finish and recorded 7 wins, 8 draws and 7 losses. Hunt will stay in charge of Stellies for the next 2 seasons. There's also live football today where Cape Town City will host Milford FC. That's in the first game of the PSL's promotion relegation playoffs. Kickoff at Athlone Stadium is at 3 p.m. And the first round of matches at Roland Garros concludes today with a number of big stars in action. In the women's singles, world number one Arina Sabalenka is currently up 4-1 in the first set of her match against Jessica Buzas Monero. Later, defending champion Coco Gauff will play Taylor Townsend, and Naomi Osaka will take on Laura Sigmund. Top seed Jannik Sinner, Felix Auger-Aliassime, and Daniil Medvedev will also be on court today in the men's singles. Mawande Mateza, Eyewitness News Sport.
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21: Well, at this hour, if you are traveling between Brakpan and Benoni, there's slow-moving traffic on Rangeview Road between Dube and Tom Jones. Also in Lanesia, there's slow-moving traffic on the R554 Abu Bakar Drive. That's between Nirvana Drive and the N12. There's also slow-moving traffic. That's if you're heading into the Joburg CBD on the M2 westbound between Main Reef Road and the Crown Interchange. And there's also traffic lights not working still in Bramley at Corlett and the M1 North. If you come across any other traffic issues, kindly WhatsApp us on 072-702-1702.
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2: Hi, Mandy and the team. Does this mean that this case of the president can run for years, right? I mean, constitutional court delayed, and then now it seems like we are going to have more and more delays. Can we expect the closure of this maybe by 2029 or after 2029? Is that possible, Mindy? Simon Boxbeck.
3: Hi there. What I didn't hear from the interview you just heard is that the minister didn't say he's speaking to the...
4: Afternoon, Mandy. Prophet Amusmeng from Mohwas in Northwest, Moses Kotani, municipality local. So President, former President Mbeki claims that Palapala is a non-issue. It's a private issue and it does not affect, you know, Ramaphosa and his leadership. And what happens to ethical leadership? Yeah? What happened to ethical leadership? Huh? So that means you can be a leader and steal and then say, no, I don't know. It's not me. Hmm? I've appointed people to be in charge. Hey!
12: On that question about whether it wraps up before 2029, I mean, I reckon it does. I think that they would have to try and expedite this thing. I think certainly the appeal will, and the impeachment committee, if it sits, will. I mean, that's a good 3 years off. That's just my take on it. And I think there's a distinction between breaking the law and ethical leadership. Yes, I agree. We need good morals, good ethics. Well, just let's return to the conversation we were having about the tensions around illegal immigrants. Yesterday we had March on March having that briefing in KZN. KZN has been an area where there has been a lot of concern around illegal immigration. And the KZN Premier, Tami Ntuli, speaking yesterday about the calls for unity and moral renewal at the annual KZN provincial prayer held at the Prince Mangosuthu Buthelezi Sports Ground in Ulundi. He did that on Friday. But let's speak now about what's happening in KZN with the Premier, Tami Ntuli. Mr. Premier, good afternoon to you. Thank you very much for your time.
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12: We have seen in KZN March on March protesting. We've seen the situation with a number of refugees seeking refuge. How concerned are you about rising tensions in KwaZulu-Natal?
7: Well, in terms of the tensions, one will still have to establish the extent. However, what we see in the province, one are the citizens who are concerned with the undocumented foreign nationals, or rather the illegal migration. And number two, the element of criminality now. When you listen to the foreign nationals who went to the Diakonia, who indicated that some are taking their belongings illegally, so which is criminal, pure criminal activities that must be reported and investigated by the police. Regarding the subject of civic organizations and the problem of the undocumented foreign nationals, we have held multi-sectoral round table in February, where they were also present, including Marsh and Marsh. And we recently had another meeting where also the leader of Marsh and Marsh was also present. And in our discussion was that though the citizens are justified for their concerns, Whatever is done must not, in fact, project a province that is not stable, and because that will affect investment and job opportunities. Mm. And number two, we must ensure that we do everything lawfully. We agreed because in that meeting, the provincial commissioner, Lieutenant General Nhlanhla Mkhwanazi, was also present, Home Affairs, and the other stakeholders, which are key on this subject. And we agreed that early in June, we are going to have a follow-up meeting. We believe there is a platform that we have created, this government, of engagement with the concerned citizens in terms of sharing what is the government doing regarding the problem. For an example, Mandy, before any marches, before any public pronouncements, the provincial government of KwaZulu-Natal was the first to condemn the illegal migration, and we launched a program which is called Engangeni Ngesangi Yafosha, meaning that when you do not enter through the borders, the right gates, you are doing it illegally. So, and we started a program with the police, Home Affairs, and even the Department of Labor to visit manufacturing companies or employers who are employing undocumented foreign nationals, to arrest the employers and to take and process for deportation the undocumented foreign nationals. The program has been there, and we had to explain to the civic organizations that we are joining the work that we have already started to do, but ensuring that we are doing it in a sensitive manner that will not send the wrong information about the attitude of government towards foreign nationals.
12: Because it is a fine line for you to balance here, because you have to acknowledge that a lot of people are very upset about illegal immigration, but at the same time,

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1: Okay, to understand what is the meaning of that ultimatum, what activity they are talking about as a matter of an ultimatum. Well, why worried this government, as I've already mentioned that. You see, any call for instability in the province will affect the very same people of the province who are unemployed, because when investors are seeing the province as an unstable province, they will not come and invest into our province. The tourism industry has grown in the province of KwaZulu-Natal. In fact, a way that is inspiring positivity about the future. But when the foreign countries, they see KwaZulu-Natal as a province that is not accepting them, will have a problem. Whereas it's part of our center strategy that to grow the economy, will be using tourism. That is why the engagements are important. But at the same time, maintaining the position that whoever is coming into KwaZulu-Natal or into our country must have legal papers. And because when people from our country or from KwaZulu-Natal go to other countries, they go there legally. So it's also important that for our country it happens legally. But for those who are breaching the laws, the police are there, Home Affairs is there, and our service government were also there to do everything possible. Like you remember that the President of the Republic announced in the State of the Nation address that the issue of the borders is receiving attention, will be deploying technology, will be deploying more border management authority or the patrollers in the borders. Those are the measures which are meant to mitigate the problem of the movement which is illegal on the borders. Well, this matter has been left for too long unattended. That is why now the citizens, they show such frustration and concerns. But at the same time, we need to reach a stage as a nation wherein we say the problem that we have must not create more severe problems for us as a country. Let us address the problem aggressively, but in a way that is sensitive, in a way that is not going to send the wrong message. As you have seen, people sending, in fact, I think it's AI-generated clips which are showing some violence against foreign nationals, which is not the case in the province. I engaged one of them, the leader of Insizwa Nomsizwa, who is known as Phakela Mthakathi, about one of the clips I saw. Then explained that because he's the leader of the regiment, that no, that one was an African who was part of that demonstration, who was moving out of the borders wherein they were told that they must not cross it because they were avoiding a confrontation. Then that is made then to be thought that it was an attack to a foreign national, according to himself. So we are engaging. Right. We are worried as government, but we want a province that will continue to be welcoming to the world

0: so that the growth of our economy, in fact, will continue, not in a margin as it is happening.
1: Mr. Premier, thank you very much. KZN Premier Tami Ntuli speaking to us there about the situation regarding illegal foreigners in KwaZulu-Natal. 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In celebration of this, 702 has partnered with Josie Majosi to unite the whole of Joburg in the 702 Josie Majosi Walk the Talk, Babize Bonke. 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
2: Good day, Mandy. Mandy, you know the problem with ANC. They only worried about the diplomatic. They only worried about their friends from the continent. But they don't want to listen to us, the people on the ground, who are saying, deport illegal foreigners. No one is talking about that. They're giving people assurance that, no, don't worry, your illegal people will be safe in South Africa. They don't care about what South Africans are saying. That is a problem of ANC.
3: Listening to your show, I think it's important that we all understand illegal foreigners are exactly just that, they're illegal. If you're listening to, if we listen to your show now on the news, there was human trafficking where an illegal foreigner was caught with three women. Now, this country has become free for all to just come and do what they want to and leave. From hijacking to theft to robberies to house breakings to rape to murder, it's ridiculous. We need to deal with this and deal with it decisively in terms of illegal foreigners. This is key.
4: On the WhatsApp line, Mandy, illegal foreigners are the problem. Tourists are being killed in Mpumalanga. That crime is done by foreigners. What proof do you guys want to see that foreigners are a problem? And then JB says, leaders of populist xenophobic groups should be proscribed as domestic terrorism. So two differing views there. Thank you very much for all of those messages.
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4: Statistics South Africa has released the General Household Survey for 2025. It measures the progress of development in the country. Always very interesting. It looks at housing. It looks at early childhood development, agriculture, basic household services. There's so much data in here that tells us about our country. So let's unpack some of it with Solly Molai, who's the Acting DDG for Population and Social Statistics at StatsSA. Acting DDG, good afternoon to you. Thanks very much for your time. Just a reminder for our listeners, what do you look at and what do we learn from the General Household Survey?
6: Thank you and good afternoon to the listeners. So indeed, we released the General Household Survey for 2025. This is our annual survey where we're looking at issues around basic services that the households are accessing. We're also looking at issues around food security within the household, the living arrangement, especially for our young ones. We're also looking at issues around the early childhood development and education. And we look at issues around the social protection and also issues around health. And in social protection, I'm referring also to social grant, just to understand how many households are actually having access to social grant.
4: Okay, so we can't look at everything, unfortunately. Let's look at perhaps some of the living arrangements. What have we learned about how there have been changes regarding households in South Africa?
6: We started to see that in the household, especially if you look at the living arrangement for the children, that about 46% of the children are lived with mothers only. And largely these are coming from the provinces that your Limpopo, and then also looking at the KZN, which is your rural provinces. So already give us a sense that we are starting to see a different pattern in terms of the living arrangement. We are also seeing that those who are living with neither the mother or the father, it's still again your rural provinces, which again confirm our migratory patterns that it hasn't changed since 1994, that we leave the children behind at the provinces, Limpopo and KZN, Mpumalanga and Northwest. We go to Gauteng and Western Cape, which is our economic hub, to look for a job.
4: 84.2% of all households resided in formal dwellings. 12.1% lived in informal dwellings. We also know a bit more about water and sanitation as an example. How many South Africans are able to receive piped water to their dwellings?
6: Yes, indeed. We're starting to see that formal dwelling, especially in the provinces like Limpopo, Mpumalanga, we're starting to see that there's formal dwelling units, and I think those who are traveling to Limpopo, they will know that if you travel towards N1, as you go down to the N1, you're starting to see formal housing. But however, when you look at the services in those provinces, especially when you look at access to water, we've seen that Limpopo and Northern Cape, Eastern Cape and KZN, they're still behind compared to your Western Cape, which also is not a surprise when you look at the sanitation, because water and sanitation, it goes hand in hand. But we're starting to see those provinces that are actually also experiencing. In terms of access to water, just a quick one, we're starting to see interruptions that are actually experienced by the household, especially in your metros. In 2012, we had about 24% of the household indicated that they have water interruption for more than 2 days at the time, or 15 days more. Now it's sitting around 38%, which again shows that we are, as households, are now experiencing more water interruption, and our metros are actually experiencing a little bit more than to the average.
4: I know it's not for you to pass judgment, as the Statistician General always says. Yours is to give us the stats, so I'll pass the judgment. But 2/3 of South African households have access to flush toilets. That means 1/3 does not have access to flush toilets. That's frightening.
6: Yes, and again, it goes to go back to the point that I was making in terms of water, because for you to have sanitation, it means that for, I mean, you have a flush toilet, you have to must have access to water. And indeed, if you look at the household that have access to flush toilet, as you indicated, it's about 67.3%. But then we also see that Mpumalanga, your Limpopo, they have a toilet with ventilation pipe. So these are not flush toilets, but these are your toilets with ventilation pipe. We're seeing a quite number of households. Eastern Cape sitting about 40% of that. And then we still have about 33% within Mpumalanga that are saying, I have a toilet, but without a ventilation pipe. And I think this is where the municipalities and the districts, including the provinces, this is the area that probably needs more improvement. But it can only be improved if you need to get water access, because without water, you can't have a flush toilet, especially in the building unit.
4: And then you also look at access to electricity and also access to refuse removal.
6: Yes, indeed. So if you look at electricity quickly, we're seeing that we are starting to see a number of households who are connected to our electric supply, to the grid, about 90%. But then if you look at Gauteng is starting to fluctuate between 87% to 84%, and largely because of we are having informal dwelling units in those particular provinces, Western Cape and Gauteng. So their proportion will always be below the national average. Then the solid waste, we are starting to see that households are indicating that removal of solid waste in their household, it's at least once a week or less regular. But we are also, again, in the report, we're also starting to see that it's very few households who are actually doing recycling in the household, about 10%. And the main reason that they give us is because of they indicate time to do recycling. Some, they indicate that they don't have enough knowledge in terms of doing the recycling. And then also others indicated that they don't see a benefit of doing this. So it means that in that space also, again, educational drive would be much more important to understand more why do we need to do recycling. Again, linking to the waste facilities that need to be given to the household, so that households don't burn waste. Because we have a high number of households who indicate that they burn waste from time to time.
4: Solly, thank you so much for unpacking all of that. Solly Molai is the acting DDG at Stats SA, unpacking the general household survey.
0: It's game day, and the family's facing off against the Snotties and Flemmies. 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Blocked sinus and mucus is gaining ground!
5: 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If it doesn't say ACC, it's not ACC.
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10: Palapala report battle heads to court and Balula warns of third force infiltration at anti-illegal immigration protests. Good afternoon, I'm Zingisa Chira. President Cyril Ramaphosa has officially filed papers in the Western Cape High Court to have the Section 89 panel's Palapala report set aside. Ramaphosa made the move today after making his intentions clear that he would challenge the report of the panel that was led by former Chief Justice Sandile Ngcobo. The report had found there was prima facie evidence that Ramaphosa may have acted unlawfully following the theft of dollars from his Palapala farm. Babalo Ndenze reports.
11: President Ramaphosa's decision to approach the High Court to review the Section 89 panel report followed the Constitutional Court's ruling that Parliament acted unconstitutionally when it voted against the report's recommendations. The panel in 2022 recommended that the National Assembly must set up an impeachment inquiry to probe its findings further, but the ANC used its majority to thwart the report. Ramaphosa at the time also withdrew his initial legal challenge of the panel report because it became moot following the National Assembly vote. The Western Cape High Court will have to hear the review application, which could also have implications on the parliamentary process. While Parliament is moving ahead with its inquiry, with 31 members already confirmed, Ramaphosa maintains that the underlying report is legally flawed and the panel strayed beyond its mandate, and the report must be set aside. Babalo Ndenze, Eyewitness News, Cape Town.
10: The Pretoria High Court has raised concerns over arguments brought forward by suspended police sergeant Fanny Ngosi's legal team during his bail appeal. Ngosi was denied bail by the Pretoria North Mashed Court last month after the court found he may evade trial if released. The suspended SAPS Organized Crime Unit member faces charges including defeating the ends of justice after he was allegedly found in possession of multiple police case dockets linked to active investigations. He's also facing similar charges in a separate matter in Venda. Hearing arguments in court, Judge Mukhine Mosopa questioned whether Ngosi's defense team had adequately dealt with the reasons given for his initial bail refusal.
12: Yeah, but that amount was confiscated.
13: Yes.
12: The 360-something thousand was confiscated.
13: That's correct.
12: You go on and keep another 52,000 rands.
13: Yes.
12: What does that mean?
13: My lord, it doesn't simply...
12: If it was lawful for you to keep that money, never challenge it. So, you know that you are not supposed to keep that money. And then you go to 52,000 rands.
13: My lord, that alone cannot show that there's a propensity to commit a Schedule 1 offence.
12: Yes.
10: ANC Secretary General Fikile Mbalula has cautioned organisers of demonstrations against illegal immigration to be alert of what he describes as a third force infiltration. Briefing the media on the outcomes of the party's National Executive Committee meeting at the weekend, Mbalula said South Africans cannot fight unlawful conduct by engaging in unlawful acts themselves. His utterances come amid intensified protests in recent weeks as some South Africans voice frustration over what they say are growing numbers of undocumented migrants in the country. Undocumented migrants have been blamed for high crime levels, unemployment, and the spread of drugs. Balula has urged demonstrators to do so legally.
14: When we protest and when we mount pressure movements, which is our constitutional right and the standing tradition of our struggle, we urge our people to balance their actions with the discipline of legality. We cannot fight unlawful conduct in a democracy by ourselves engaging in unlawful conduct. We must together safeguard the reputation, the image and the stability of our country.
10: And an Ekurhuleni Licensing Department audit into cars from the Benoni branch has uncovered an alleged case of car and identity theft. Licensing official Freddy Letswalo says his experience as a former police officer made him spot discrepancies when a man tried to change ownership of a vehicle. Jabulani Mbata has more.
15: In February, Freddy Letswalo noticed documents didn't meet standards for an ownership change.
16: The affidavit was not completed. The OB numbers were missing. The handwriting was not dry. There was no full names and surname of the commissioner of oath. And then I became suspicious. And then I started to give full attention to that file.
15: He says the man had applied using two identities. The alleged stolen identity belongs to Isaac Masango, who resides in the Northwest.
16: I checked the signatures differed, like the signature on the form and the signature on this form. You can see that, no, man, there are a lot of discrepancies here. And then I ended up calling the applicant or the owner of the vehicle in question.
15: The victim is the man's former partner. She says he faked her signature and affidavit to get permission to change the engine and transfer ownership. She's now worried her ID could be used for further crime. Police confirmed he was arrested on 14 March, but released when the matter was not placed on the court roll. The NPA says this was due to lack of evidence. Jabuli Lembata, Eyewitness News.
10: In your financials, gold is trading at $4,537.07 an ounce. The rand is 16.33 to the dollar, 22.02 to the pound, and 19.01 to the euro. Brent crude oil is at $98.65 a barrel.
17: Well, at this stage in Onderstepoort, we still have those roadworks slowing down traffic on the N4 eastbound. This is between Bravery Road and Dr. Swanepoel. There's traffic lights not working still in Bramley at Corlett and the M1 North.
10: A partly cloudy Tuesday for Gauteng today. Temperatures peaked at highs of between 21 and 23 degrees. The top story in EWN this hour. President Cyril Ramaphosa has officially filed papers in the Western Cape High Court to have the Section 89 panel's Palapala report set aside.
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0: 7 minutes after 1 o'clock. Welcome to 702 Afternoons with me, Relebogile Mabotja, on this Tuesday, the 26th of May. Looking forward to getting into some interesting conversations with all of you. I want to kick off by talking about tipping culture. Let's talk about the tipping culture in South Africa. And is it giving companies a pass and burdening consumers? And I'm talking tipping in all industries, right? From petrol attendants to nail salons, to hairstylists, to Uber and e-hailing drivers, all forms of tipping. Tell me what your thoughts are on this culture in South Africa right now. And I really hope to also hear from those that work in an industry where people are tipped. Then we are chatting in our tech feature, the rise of AI in skincare advice and concerns of the growing risks. Dr. Judy Pretorius will join us for that. So are you somebody who goes to AI to get advice for your skin? We'll be speaking to biomedical scientist Dr. Judy for that in the second hour of the show, our series edition. So Momentum stepped up and said, guys, we need to speak about things to do with your personal finance. So we will be having a conversation with Momentum in a series that is starting today. And we're talking understanding the ins and outs of employee benefits with Siyasanga Kashe, Executive of Member Solutions at Momentum Corporate, as well as Khawekazi Mdikane, Executive Head of Momentum Brand Marketing. If you are following along with our series that we're in the middle of on passing laws, do not worry. We're going to have a masterclass and delve into it in detail so that we can also have that conversation. And then we wrap up with our car feature and we talk about the gap between licensed versus road safe vehicles in South Africa. Roger Bierman will join us for that, managing editor at carbuzz.com. Get in touch with us, 011-883-0702, SMS us 31702, tweet at Relebogile M at Radio 702 using the hashtag 702 Afternoons and the WhatsApp line 072-702-1702.
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0: There is a young lady on the socials, the social streets, who was sharing in frustration as somebody who gets tipped, that if people cannot afford to tip, so let's say you go to a restaurant and you cannot afford to tip the 10 or 15 or 20%, then it means you cannot afford to go out. So you shouldn't go out, because tipping is mandatory. Now, many people came back at her to say, the problem with this tipping culture is that it allows companies off the hook, where now you're not earning just basic income. They're putting the onus on customers, and they're putting that responsibility on customers for your earnings. In essence, some of you are working for where you work for free, but you're making it the responsibility of the customer to take care of your salary. And the burden now sits with the consumer and the customer and not with the business that has employed you. Now, she came back again after facing backlash, where people were giving that feedback to say the problem is the industry, not us, the people. That if I decide to go to a restaurant or anywhere for that matter, tipping is not compulsory. And the restaurants that do put a service charge, I mean, I've seen it. I was at a restaurant in Cape Town last week, and they automatically put a 12.5% service charge. And it's not abnormal in some of the more finer dining restaurants. So tipping, as everybody's saying, is should be based on, oh, I liked your service. It's an extra thank you for you going above and beyond. Whereas now tipping is becoming like the thing of, we are paying for you to do your job. Now, if you see all over the world, you'll see very different conversations around tipping. There are countries where tipping is not even a thing. It's not a thing at all. Like, it actually is maybe a little bit of an insult if you tip. And I'm speaking of places, I think it was like Japan, where tipping is not a thing. And then you get places where, for example, in the US, people will be crying to say you need to tip. It is like mandatory tipping. So let's say you book a hair appointment, then they'll say the services are $100, and then you have to tip 50% or $50, and then that's mandatory. So I'd love to find out from all of you, because the experiences are different, the industries are different. What are your thoughts and feelings around tipping culture today and where it's at? And if you are the owner of a business, feel free to be anonymous. Be real. What is the reason that your staff becomes reliant on your tip? What is the reason that that is the case? So I want to hear from all of you. 011-883-0702, the WhatsApp line 072-702-1702. Has the tipping culture in South Africa become a burden on the consumer? Should the responsibility sit with the businesses that hire the people? And if consumers were to take a stand and say, nobody's tipping going forward, what must can happen? And what does that mean for things like tipping the car guard? 011-883-0702, the WhatsApp line 072-702-1702.
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2: with Relebogile Mabotja.
0: Let's go to the lines. We have Andrew in Bryanston. Andrew, how are you doing?
3: Hi, Relebogile. Good, thanks, and you?
0: Good, good. Go ahead.
3: Relebogile, this the timing of this conversation is actually perfect because I have a horrendous story to tell you. I don't know if people know it, but you know, these guys that deliver to our houses, doing things like Uber Eats and Mr. D and that sort of thing, you know, while those companies take huge commissions from the restaurants that they deliver from, the driver does not see 1 cent of that commission.
0: For real?
3: So what happens? For real. So what happens is they get a set fee. So if, to give you an example, if they go a certain distance with Uber Eats, they get like 22 Rand. If they go a further distance, they get 45 Rand. They do not see 1 cent of the order. And the reason I'm saying the timing is good, a friend of mine does Uber Eats. Mm-hmm. He did a delivery recently where he had to pick up a 4,200 Rand order from a very expensive seafood shop. Mm-hmm. He had to wait an hour and a half for it. So that's like two trips wasted for him because mm-hmm. he had to wait so long because the order was so big. He then ended up taking the order. Halfway there, it starts pouring with rain. Mm. So he's got this 4,200 Rand seafood order. He gets to the guy's house. He delivers it. He goes inside. He checks it all with the guy. And the guy gave him nothing. So what he earned for that was 42 and 45 Rand, which meant that his earnings for that day were a complete disaster because he could have done five other trips. Mm. So if they deliver one burger a certain distance, mm. they get the 22 Rand or the 40 Rand, depending on how far it is. But if they deliver a 4,000 Rand order, that's all they get. Mr. D, 27 Rand 50. So please, I have to tell people out there, tip these guys.
0: So let me ask you a question, Andrew. And thank you so much for sharing this because, you know, I'm busy thinking so many things as you're speaking. For example, them being responsible for their own petrol and gas. I'm thinking about the fact that, you know, the people complain about delivery drivers driving recklessly on the roads, but they're obviously trying to make as much money as possible. So my question is this, Andrew: on the one hand, you're like, let's tip these people. But then what's going to happen to the Ubers and the all of these other massive corporations if the onus is being thrown at us and then we are cooperating with that instead of the system being changed?
3: Yeah, well, I think you're absolutely right. When I heard about this and I did some research into it, I'm absolutely horrified that Uber, and you know, they say it's an international practice. This is how Uber works. They take 25%, they pay the driver for a certain distance, and that's it. I know it works slightly different for an Uber ride because there is something based on the distance. Mm. But you know, have you ever gotten to an Uber and asked the guy how his business works? And I do it often, and they tell you, you know, some months they struggle to cover their petrol costs. Mm. You know, the Eats drivers, I mean, for them it's even worse. They are really, really lucky if they get paid like 8 grand a month. And remember, as you said, from that, they've got to take their petrol costs, their maintenance on their bikes or their cars or whatever. So basically, these big corporations are just governed entirely by greed. And the drivers, and you know why they do that with the drivers? They don't employ the drivers, remember. The driver is an independent contractor. So they don't even have to listen. They don't even have to abide by the labor laws. They can do whatever they want to. And it's just disgusting. So I'm just saying, pleading with people out there, you know, even if you order a burger and it's only $100, you know, I tip at least 15%, sometimes more. But if I order a burger and it's a $100 order, I'll give the guy 30 rand or something like that because the 30 rand is probably what it would cost me to go out and the mission of going and getting it all and that sort of thing. But that order I talked about, the 4,000 rand and getting nothing for it. Yeah. And it actually ended quite a joke because the guy said to him, "Oh, since it's raining, let me give you a plastic bag for your phone."
0: Oh, so wow.
3: He delivered a 4,200 rand order and he got a plastic bag for it.
0: So, and thank you so much, Andrew, for bringing this up. I think there's so many issues that in this space need to be addressed, but we need to take a break. When we come back, I'll share how I choose to tip. But I know many people have feelings around this. 011-883-0702 and the WhatsApp line 072-702-1702.
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4: 26 years now, when the crisis first erupted in Zimbabwe, when Robert Mugabe, by all accounts, lost that election. What happened? We looked the other way. We fated Robert Mugabe as this hero of Africa, even as he dismantled that country block by block, piece by piece. And so when there was a flood of Zimbabweans into South Africa, what did we expect? Even now, Emmerson Mnangagwa presides over a virtual dictatorship. So when we find our fellow Africans flooding into this country, why on earth would they listen to ministers saying, up your game? We and our leadership have been a part of creating this monster.
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0: 23 minutes after 1 o'clock, and we are talking about tipping culture in South Africa and if it is burdening consumers because the companies that employ, in inverted commas, the workers in the various industries are not doing what they're supposed to be doing, which is paying drivers, masseuse, and your nail salon technicians, your waitress, your petrol attendant. 011-883-0702, the WhatsApp line 072-702-1702. Funeka in Johannesburg. Go ahead, Funeka.
10: Hi, Relebogile. Thanks for taking my call. I'm actually horrified to find out from Andrew that these drivers are leasing, except that small amount. Hence, I pay cash when they arrive at my, because it's important that I know personally that they've received that money and nobody's going to be docking it from them. Whether it's Checker 60 or Uber Eats or Courier and so on and so forth. Even my guest guys, when they arrive, I make sure there's a 20 rand note or 10 rand I give them. But the other flip side about the restaurants is that you go and have a meeting, somebody wants to talk to you and they probably want to, they call you. And they set up the place where you meet, and you go there thinking, okay, we're going to have a cup of coffee, a cappuccino, and maybe a scone or a sandwich, and you didn't plan for this. And the next thing, the person orders Rolls-Royce menu and wants all these expensive items and a wine, a glass of wine or two, and the next thing, they're looking at you to pay. So at the end of the day, if your budget did not accommodate that expense, what then do you do? Because then you're scraping at the bottom of the barrel, and I know this because it happens so many times. And I don't even want to go to a situation where it's a date, and you're thinking, okay, I'm a divorcee, so I've dated a bit. But I'm telling you, sometimes the wallets are forgotten by some people, you know? And then you end up with a 2,000 rand bill and you must foot it. What do you do then? And so I think the staff in the restaurant should also understand some of these dynamics.
0: Sure. Thank you so much for sharing that experience, Funeka, and also that consideration. The going out part, it can get very, very tricky. Guys, check menus before you leave the house. And where it says, is it SQ? Is it SQ? My brain is not working. One of those. It's not. Leave it. Leave that one alone. We'll go to some of your messages. One says, when you walk into a South African restaurant, there are often more staff than customers. Here in Madrid, tipping is frowned upon and waiters earn a living wage. Here you don't see as many waiters, but they spark, and restaurants generally have far fewer tables because owners cannot afford their financial responsibilities on offload their financial responsibilities onto their customers. We go to Masito in Diepkloof. Hi.
11: Hi, Relebogile. How are you?
0: Good, thanks. And you?
11: I'm good. My name is Masito.
0: Oh, Masito.
11: Masito.
0: Okay.
11: Thank you so much, ma'am, for taking my call. Regarding the tip, you know, it comes to mind that, number one, when we go to this restaurant, because, number one, you get assistance from the door as to whether you want a table inside, say, or outside. And then if I were to tell these people that, number one, yes, I'm here to sit, however, I don't have money to can chip, will I be allowed to go inside? Number two, the question is, don't these people have a basic salary from the time when they get employed at the institute? So those are the two questions I wanted to know. We don't have a problem of chipping, but let that come from our heart. We don't have to be given a percentage whereby they say, this is the percentage that you have to pay the waiter or the waitress, whereas we are paying full money for the food that we have ordered. That was
0: Look, I can tell you for a fact, no restaurant is going to tell you that if you can't tip, you can't come in, because it doesn't compromise the restaurant. It compromises the worker. So I can tell you for a fact, the manager will want foot traffic. Remember, empty restaurants attract no one. People, if everybody came in saying, I can't afford to tip, the business will still want to make money. The real problem is the fact that there are businesses that are not paying the staff, meaning you can have a day where a restaurant is empty. And if you're not getting paid a basic living wage off of that, you went to work for nothing, mahala. That's one of the things I have an issue with. King and Centurion, go ahead, King.
12: Hi, how are you?
0: Good, thanks, and you?
12: I'm all right. For me, I truly understand. I sympathize with those workers, you know. But it shouldn't be imposed to us as customers that I've ordered this and this, and as a result, I must pay this amount of a tip, you know. So I think these restaurants are robbing us as customers indirectly, you know. As like the previous caller said, like I went to the restaurant, maybe you go with someone, they ordered more than what you have budgeted for, and you still have to tip. It's not right. But if you are doing it willingly, I don't see any problem with it.
0: Yes.
12: But the problem is when it's imposed to us that we should do it.
0: Yo.
12: And hence, when I get to the restaurant, the first thing I ask, do you have a basic salary or you depend on these tips? And then if they say tips, I call the manager. Because these kind of things, I don't know who's allowing
0: it to happen. And you know what that manager is going to say to you? Lynn and I just work here. Because
12: and that's the problem.
0: Yeah, no, he just works there. It's not his policy. And here's what the issue is. And maybe it's something we must bring up with Wendy Nola. This is an industry-wide issue for speaking restaurants. It's a massive problem. It is a massive, massive problem. In my case, if you go above and beyond, I tip you. And I'm talking even just a smile. If you're friendly, even if you make mistakes, whether you are a waitress, the petrol attendant, there are people that you like, you know what, let me tip this person. And I always ask, if I tap, are you going to get it? They will say no or say yes. Sometimes I'll even send an e-wallet. If they say, whatever you give as a tip on this machine, I'm not going to see a cent of it. Yo, more of your messages, voice notes and calls when we come back. It's just after 1:30, time for your latest eyewitness news headlines. Good afternoon.
13: Thanks, Rebogile. Good afternoon. President Cyril Ramaphosa has officially filed papers in the Western Cape High Court to have the Section 89 panel's Palapala report set aside. Ramaphosa made the move today after making his intentions clear that he would challenge the report of the panel that was led by former Chief Justice Sandile Ngcobo. ANC Secretary General Fikile Mbalula has cautioned organizers of demonstrations against illegal immigration to be alert of what he describes as third force infiltration. Briefing the media on the outcome of the party's National Executive Committee meeting at the weekend, Mbalula said South Africans cannot fight unlawful conduct by engaging in unlawful acts themselves. And the dysfunctional Imbendle local municipality in KwaZulu-Natal has finally been placed under administration. The small municipality in the KZN Midlands has struggled with poor service delivery and has at times failed to pay municipal workers' salaries on time, resulting in protest action. Those are the headlines this EWN, more at 2 or as it happens.
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15: Well, at this stage in the city of Tshwane in Onderstepoort, there's slow-moving traffic on the N4 eastbound This is between Bravery Road and Dr. Swanepoel. There's also slow-moving traffic that's heading into the Joburg CBD on the M2 westbound approaching Main Reef Road. Also, expect some delays in the Boksburg Benoni area on Atlas Road approaching the N12. Look out for those faulty traffic lights in Bramley at Corlett and the M1. Traffic lights also still not working in Rand Park Ridge at Bears Nordea and the N1 North. If you come across any other traffic issues, kindly WhatsApp us on 072-702-1702.
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3: 24 minutes to 2 o'clock. Tipping culture in South Africa, has it gone too far? Is it placing a burden on consumers and not on the corporates that are operating all the various companies? So from delivery services to e-hailing to petrol attendances to hospitality services, all of them, 011-883-0702, the WhatsApp line, 702. Some of your messages on Facebook. C-Values says, restaurants nowadays tip themselves without your concern. If you tip again, you're just giving them a bonus to the previous tip. Listen, you must scrutinize the bill. Sometimes they squeeze it in the same font as the line items on the bill. So it's not like a separate charge, but they do, some of them. And it's not that service charge you're thinking of tables of eight or more. They have already added it. Gaylene says, I think the pressure to tip more than 10% is getting heavy. It's just in a month, you are tipping endlessly, including hairdresser, petrol, car guard, coffee, and the list goes on. I do have to remind myself that we're fortunate enough to have these things. Establishments justify paying less because of the tipping culture. There should be a minimum wage applied to the service industry. I actually want to ask of all of you, which industry do you think is the worst? Like when it comes to putting the responsibility on the consumer. My gut, based on the call we had earlier with Andrew, is the delivery services. It sounds like it from what he has shared. $45 or $27 for a trip. Or maybe you guys can share with me, are there any of you, and feel free to be anonymous, that are working for zero? If anything, it's almost like it's positioned as you can have a space here, right? You're an independent worker, have a space here, and you can earn from tips. Ooh, Falalang Ngubeni says, honestly, times are tough. I don't tip anymore. Paying for the bill is good enough. I came to the establishment. Even car guards, I don't give money. If a mall doesn't have free outside parking, I don't go there. Lorna says, as a pensioner who can at best go out for breakfast, the 10% added to the bill is money I could use towards something else I really need. Hence, eating out is off my list for now. I realize people need money to live, but times are really, really tough. Same goes for car guards, petrol station attendants as well. Rick says, I still give a tip even on those months when I am dirt poor. And I can only imagine that Rick is possibly a person that was in that position, because I've seen people who say, guys, even if it's not your responsibility, I've been there working on my feet all day, not even making any money. Please tip. I tip all the time, irrespective of whether the service was exceptional or not. The issue of South Africans are lazy started within the restaurant industry. They removed basic salaries to pay with tips, and South Africans were having none of that. Yes, because South Africans understand that there are certain basic rights that we have. So I wasn't aware with that perspective that you're sharing that it started in the restaurants, but yo, it is bad. It is bad. Your voice notes are coming in on 072-702-1702.
4: Hey, Rabokile. Are we supposed to tip also the petrol attendants? Hey, I didn't know about that. They probably think I'm a bad petrol client. Never, ever tipped a petrol attendant before.
3: So tipping the petrol attendant has been quite standard for a long time. But if you're going to go to a petrol station and you need help boosting, fixing something in your car, please tip, guys. Hey, I've got a slow puncture and they help you. Please tip.
5: Hi, really. Hope you're good. I think there's a lot of restaurants that do that. And what I've told myself is that I would never actually support them again. I think one of them also is the half table. They do not allow people to take the waitress or waitresses or waiters to take their tips home. They actually get paid at the end of the month. So they never know how much tips they've actually been given. And the other place is it was an Indian restaurant in Volta Freedom Park near the BP garage. Actually was taking tips from the waiters and waitresses and only paying them at the end of the month. So there was actually no pay. So I'd not go to those restaurants again.
3: You know which ones also upset me? You're not only putting the responsibility on me to pay your waiter. You're also now putting the responsibility on me to pay the staff in the kitchen as well. And the way you do it is not by telling me I must tip your staff. You force the waiter's tip to be split between everybody in the kitchen. How does it make sense? How does it make sense? I still don't even understand how we got here. Lungile from Joburg South, go ahead.
6: Ma'am, how are you?
3: Good, thanks, and you?
6: I'm good, ma'am. I wanted to contribute on the show, especially concerning the delivery guys. Yeah?
3: Mm.
6: It's really painful what's really happening on the issue of the delivery guys, because I am also working for the company where we do the deliveries.
3: Yes.
6: Specifically Mr. D. So that's what I do on my part-time job. Mm. Although I am a software developer and the like.
3: Mm.
6: So at some point I had to really ask them to say, guys, I'm seeing some fees about a 10 rand deduction from the amount of 27 rand 50.
3: Mm.
6: I asked them, what is this for? And then they said these are late fees, whereby if you deliver the order late or if you collect the order late. But you know the conditions of power roads.
3: Mm.
6: You know the traffic, especially some of the malls in Vanderbilt Park or in Everton. There's traffic outside whereby you can spend about 8 minutes for you to get inside.
3: I can't believe-

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2: yes.
1: it.
2: Yes.
1: I mean, obviously,
2: and a markup as
1: like
2: well.
1: I want to tip the driver by all means, but he can't then say, no, your order was so much, then you should have tipped me, or your order was so much. Like, let's say, for instance, deliver the 4,000 rand order, and then I tip him 20 rand. Is he then gonna, like, I don't understand how the value of the order is dependent on his tip. Like,
2: I get you. Because part. You're doing the same thing. Okay. You're going and you're collecting and you're taking it. Oh, I get it completely.
3: Hi, Lebogile. This is Gordon in Boxburg here. Lebogile, I've always wondered, why do they just not include it in the price? You know, if a burger is $100, make it 110 and the $10 goes to whatever waiter. Another thing, Lebogile, is that, you know, these restaurants with this tipping policy and all that, they make it hard for some people to come there. So if I've got an option of going to a roadhouse or a restaurant or KFC, I'll go to KFC because KFC I don't have to tip. But these other places, because of the tip, I'll always avoid them. So they lose business and KFC is in business. So that's maybe something that they should also consider. Thank you.
4: Hi, Lebo. Tato here. Dope show. So I'm a serial tipper because I get it. Generally, everyone gets paid poo. Everyone gets paid poo. So I always, depending on where I'm going, I make sure that I have a bit of cash on me. Because if it's a car guard, then obviously I can't tap. There's a place I love buying ice cream, but I found out that they never get their tips. Part of me wanted to do an expose on the place, but I figured, nah, let me let it go because it might get them in trouble. So what I do before I go there with my daughter for an ice cream date, I draw a bit of cash so that I can give them a cash tip. Even at filling stations, I prefer to give them cash tips, but I tip everyone. And generally 10%, but at petrol stations, I'll give them a 50 or a 100. Everyone gets paid poo, and I understand that. So, yeah, I tip everyone. I might just send you a tip. If I send you a number, I'll send you some e-wallet. Love you, Lebo.
5: Hi, Lebo Healy. With reference to tipping in restaurants, in Europe generally, the waiters are all paid. It's not unique to Spain. In Switzerland, they earn a good salary. In Germany, they earn a good salary. All over Europe, they earn a good salary. In South Africa, we have a culture of tipping, and I always ask the waiters, are you getting your tips? If not, I'll give it in cash. And also what I do, and it's an affordability issue, I go to the bank once a month, I get 500 rand in 5 rand coins, and that's purely for car guard and the petrol attendants. And I can tell you right now, sometimes the 500 rand doesn't last the entire month. By week 3, I'm having to top it up. And I've got friends that take 5,000 rand in 20 rand notes and they tip. That's how they tip. It's an affordability issue. But I do come from a culture of tipping. So even when I'm in Europe, I still tip, but a very small amount. Especially in Spain, where I go frequently.
2: Your WhatsApp messages. In Japan, tipping is forbidden. Yeah, you'll get in big trouble, hey? Another one says, I still tip regardless of the situation we're at. I use the same restaurant religiously, so waiters and waitresses are usually the people whom we get familiar with each other over time, so they always do their best to go an extra mile to ensure that I get a better service. For me, it's about these people than the establishment. I prefer giving cash than adding to the card payments, as some restaurants demand a cut. That's from Marv in Centurion. Calvin in Bloemfontein says the tipping culture in our country is getting out of hand. I think it's promoting corruption and bribery because in many places, even at the municipality, you must tip just to get basic services. Businesses are expected to tip to secure tenders. This isn't gratitude anymore. It's becoming the root of many of our problems as a country. Guys, I actually just yesterday or the day before heard about, you know, if you want your electricity sorted quickly, you must tip the guy first and they will prioritize you. Yo, we have problems. So many more of your messages that we did not even get to.

0: But I'm pretty sure at some point we're going to revisit this conversation because it cannot end like this. This cannot be the solve. We as South Africans are bearing the brunt of this economy at the moment. You are so fortunate if you're in a position, yes, in a place of privilege to still even go out to a restaurant. But everybody's operating in spaces where somebody's looking at them for something. And even that 5 rand, guys, I'm just thinking about the fact that we've been tipping 5 rand for over a decade. Is that what you're? Yeah.
1: In the last 24 hours, this is what's happened in your world.
2: Parliament has confirmed the names of members who will be serving on the impeachment committee. The committee was established following a constitutional court ruling that found Parliament's previous handling of President Cyril Ramaphosa's impeachment process was unlawful. The committee will determine whether there are sufficient grounds for an inquiry into alleged violations linked to the Palapala Farm scandal. On the 31-member committee, the ANC received the largest allocation of 9 seats. The DA follows with 5 representatives, while the MK party will have 3 members. The EFF has been allocated 2 seats, while the remaining parties will each be represented by 1 member of parliament.
1: EWN, in touch, in tune, and independent.
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0: In our tech feature for today at 8 minutes to 2 o'clock, we talk about the rise of AI in skincare advice. So are you somebody who has used AI for skincare advice? And what are the risks of doing this? 011-883-0702 and the WhatsApp line 072-702-1702. We're joined by Dr. Judy Pretorius, who's a biomedical scientist. Doctor, welcome to the show. Thank you so, so much for joining us.
6: Afternoon and afternoon to all the listeners.
0: Doctor, please do share with us what it is that AI today can do in terms of skincare versus what we think it can do that is not harmful.
6: Okay, I'm going to share the perks and the pitfalls And of course, I'll start with the perks and then the pitfalls just so I can protect my job, you know. I don't want to be here without a job.
0: Yes, please. So,
6: ultimately, you know, AI is definitely here to stay. It really has an excellent place in the industry. And one of the perks, without a doubt, is it helps us to personalize our own skin. You know, you can typically upload a photo or a picture of yourself, your skin, and then AI will be able to analyze what skin tone and type do you have, what type of concerns do you have, do you struggle with pigmentation, acne, aging, rosacea. You can even load some of the lifestyle factors, you know, that you have in your life, like are you a smoker or not, what type of climate and UV exposure you are exposed to, and also some of the product history, what are the products that you're using. It provides you with guidance how to use the sequence of products. You know, serums should be used first and then moisturizers. How much products should you use? It provides you with ingredient education. I mean, there are so many ingredients out there, retinol, hyaluronic acid, niacinamides, peptides, you name it. So it decodes the ingredient list for us. It even helps us with treatment tracking. Can you imagine if you load a picture of yourself on AI, you start using certain products and ingredients like hyaluronic acid, and then ultimately it can even tell you how the densification of your skin improved after, say, a month of use. So it can help you with treatment tracking. And then also, it helps with early screening potential. Now, yes, this is a little bit more serious, but you can even load up a mole or expression or lesion that you have on your skin. And then over time, you can monitor that to see, is it becoming irregular? Is it starting to grow? Is there discoloration or complexion indifferences and these type of things? And yes, it does help you to match products better. You know, it can reduce unnecessary product purchases because now you can start matching products much, much better.
0: Can I actually ask, Doctor, are you finding that the way people are using AI for skincare, like what you said, taking a picture, putting it online? I'm going to admit I did it, but it wasn't for skincare. I just asked the AI to tell me how old it thinks I am.
6: Oh, you're such a cheat.
0: Yeah, ma'am, it told me I'm 3 years younger, so I will take it. Now, I have to ask, what is the common mistake that people are making other than going to a specialist that's actually going to look at their skin? And let's assume that this person we're referring to has serious skin issues.
6: Yeah. So it's not perfected yet. And I want to say there can be a lack of clinical context. Never underestimate that AI cannot really fully assess your medical history, your hormonal influences, your autoimmune disease, you know, if you have some underlying autoimmune deficiency, you know, whether some of the products that AI advise can actually interact with certain medications that you're using, or just general internal health contributions. And you know what, even without AI, from a physical consultation, a highly disciplined science dermatologist or even aesthetic medicine practitioners, they can even misdiagnose. And let me give some examples. Some of the biggest dermatology misdiagnoses are you cannot always differentiate between whether someone has acne or rosacea. You cannot always differentiate between whether someone has melasma versus post-inflammatory hyperpigmentation. You cannot always differentiate between whether someone has eczema or a fungal infection. So if a human cannot always diagnose that and there is misdiagnosis, then AI will most likely be able to misdiagnose that as well. So we shouldn't be, you know, become too reliant on all of these type of algorithms. And of course, the fact that, you know, sometimes we load an image on AI and the lighting, how we load that picture may have an effect. The filter that we use, the camera quality, even whether we are using, have makeup or not, the skin tone diversity can have an overall effect on what the overall answer is going to be of AI. and never
0: Doctor, I promise you, you're not going anywhere. AI will never replace you because everything you are explaining is so detailed. And again, AI is so limited in certain things. And we do know in the skincare space, if I was coming to you, you can use AI to help with certain things. But me on my own as a layperson can end up going the wrong direction. But I'm pretty sure, Dr. Judy Pretorius, that your job as a biomedical scientist is safe for a while, and I hope more women go into that space. Thank you so, so much for your time.
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9: Good afternoon. I'm Zingisa Chirwa. President Cyril Ramaphosa has officially filed papers in the Western Cape High Court to have the Section 89 panel's Palapala report set aside. Ramaphosa made the move today after making his intentions clear that he would challenge the report of the panel that was led by former Chief Justice Sandile Ngcobo. The report had found that there was prima facie evidence that Ramaphosa may have acted unlawfully following the theft of dollars from his Palapala farm. Babalondeze reports.
10: President Ramaphosa's decision to approach the High Court to review the Section 89 panel report followed the Constitutional Court's ruling that Parliament acted unconstitutionally when it voted against the report's recommendations. The panel in 2022 recommended that the National Assembly must set up an impeachment inquiry to probe its findings further, but the ANC used its majority to thwart the report. Ramaphosa at the time also withdrew his initial legal challenge of the panel report because it became moot following the National Assembly vote. The Western Cape High Court will have to hear the review application, which could also have implications on the parliamentary process. While Parliament is moving ahead with its inquiry, with 31 members already confirmed, Ramaphosa maintains that the underlying report is legally flawed and the panel strayed beyond its mandate, and the report must be set aside. Babalo Ndanze, Eyewitness News, Cape Town.
9: ANC Secretary General Fikile Mbalula has cautioned organizers of demonstrations against illegal immigration to be alert of what he describes as a third force infiltration. Briefing the media on the outcomes of the party's National Executive Committee meeting at the weekend, Mbalula said South Africans cannot fight unlawful conduct by engaging in unlawful acts themselves. His utterances come amid intensified protests in recent weeks as some South Africans voice frustration over what they say are growing numbers numbers of undocumented migrants in the country. Undocumented migrants have been blamed for high crime levels, unemployment and the spread of drugs. Mbalula has urged demonstrators to do so legally.
11: When we protest and when we mount pressure movements, which is our constitutional right and the standing tradition of our struggle, we urge our people to balance their actions with the discipline of legality. We cannot fight unlawful conduct in a democracy by ourselves engaging in unlawful conduct. We must together safeguard the reputation, the image and the stability of our country.
9: The dysfunctional Impendle local municipality in KwaZulu-Natal has finally been placed under administration. The small municipality in the KZN Midlands has struggled with poor service delivery and has at times failed to pay municipal workers' salaries on time, resulting in protest action. Nhlanhla Mabaso reports.
12: Cooperative Governance MEC Reverend Thulasizwe Buthelezi has appointed Sthembiso Mthembu as ministerial representative. Mthembu will oversee the municipality's finances and service delivery. Buthelezi met Impendla officials in January and criticized their failure to stabilize the municipality, elect office barriers and spend grants allocated for services.
13: With all those funds and resources that have been made available, there are still people with no access to electricity. There are still people who are still suffering from the conditions of the floods. Therefore, it is concerning that the grants which have been made available have not served the particular purposes for which they were allocated.
12: Buthelezi yesterday announced Impendla's placement under administration. Nhlanhla Mabaso, Eyewitness News.
9: And several people have been killed after a train collided with a school minibus at a level crossing in northern Belgium. The crash happened in the village of Buggenhout during the morning rush hour. Several children, a supervisor and the driver were on board the minibus at the time. Officials say the impact was extremely violent while emergency crews rushed to the scene. Authorities have not yet confirmed the exact number of fatalities. And in your financials, gold is trading at $4,514.86 an ounce. The rand is 16.36 to the dollar, 22.04 to the pound, and 19.03 to the euro. Brent crude oil's at $98.62 a barrel.
14: In the city of Tshwane, roadworks still slowing down traffic in on death support. This is on the N4 eastbound between Bravery and Dr. Swanepoel. Traffic lights still not working in Bramley at Colet in the M1. There's also faulty traffic lights in Rand Park Ridge at Bears Nordia and the N1 north.
9: A partly cloudy Tuesday in Gauteng. Temperatures peaked at highs of between 21 and 23 degrees. The top story in EWN this hour, President Cyril Ramaphosa has officially filed papers in the Western Cape High Court to have the Section 89 panel's Palapala report set aside.
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0: 8 minutes after 2 o'clock, the second and final hour of 702 Afternoons. With me, Relebogile Mabotja. We're starting a brand new series in this hour. Don't worry if you're like, but Relebogile, I was following what you guys were talking about with the advocate around passing of laws in the country. We will have a detailed masterclass to wrap that series up. As Momentum said, no, guys, we need to talk about your personal finances. We need to address those issues. So we're going to be together for a couple of weeks on this series with Momentum. Today in the first episode, we'll be talking about understanding the ins and outs of employee benefits. And then in our car feature, we're going to talk about the gap between licensed versus road safe vehicles in South Africa. What is the difference? And should we be concerned if it's one and not the other? We'll be joined there by Roger Bierman, Managing Editor at CarBuzz.com. So get in touch with us, 011-883-0702, SMS us 31702, tweet at RelebogileM at Radio 702 using the hashtag 702 Afternoons and the WhatsApp line 072-702-1702.
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0: This series edition is brought to you by Momentum, your journey to success on 702. Now, Momentum is all about delivering advice that meets your context. It's not just this one-size-fits-all kind of approach. It's all about personalized guidance that meets your needs. So over the next couple of weeks, the series edition with Momentum will be discussing everything relating to your personal finance, from employee benefits to investments and insurance. So make sure you join us on this journey. It's kind of going to be like going to school and learning all the things that we probably should have learned at school, but we're going to do it now as adults. So today on the agenda, we're tackling the ins and outs of employee benefits and the irony that our talker today was around tipping culture in South Africa, right? So on paper, employee benefits seem to provide valuable protection. But do you know how to fully utilize them, especially when it matters most? So to find out more, we're now joined in studio by Kaweka Azim Dikane, who is Executive Head for Momentum Brand Marketing, and Siyasanga Kashe, who is Executive of Member Solutions at Momentum Corporate. Ladies, welcome to the show. Thank you for joining us.
2: Thanks for having us. Good
3: Thanks
2: afternoon.
3: Thanks for having us. Good afternoon.
0: I just have to check. Does Momentum have a rule where they only hire women? Because every single time we've done Momentum, give us idea. I mean, I'm here for it. Uh-huh. I'm just curious, are there opportunities for ladies still?
3: Momentum is very serious about transformation. Absolutely. Yeah. And woman empowerment. And as you can see, red lipsticks and all of that.
0: That's why they were like, no, they'll wear the red lipstick to interviews. That's why.
2: Our signature look, we're red brand.
0: Yeah. I love it, love it. Kawekazi, I'm going to start with you just in terms of understanding this concept of advice meets your context. Mm-hmm. Like, what exactly does that actually mean?
2: So advice that meets your context is advice that meets you where you are in life. So let me explain. It feels like as the financial services industry, we are having a conversation challenge. Mm. We speak about money, which is a really deeply personal topic and subject, but the way that we speak about money is quite technical. We use a lot of jargon, and jargon is not really easy to understand. It actually leaves people feeling quite intimidated. Or even overwhelmed or confused.
0: There's some jargon that requires you to have a certain amount in your bank account for you to understand. Yeah. You're like, hey, this is above my tax bracket. I don't know that word.
2: Actually, even then, it's not really the case. Mm. So for us as a business and as a brand that is positioned as an enabler of success, we understand that what really truly propels your success forward is advice. But not just any advice, not generic advice. It's advice that is personalized for your unique circumstances, your unique needs. Because, we all have different goals and we all have different priorities. Mm. What is success to you, Relebogile, is very different to what is success to Kawekas. Mm. So for us, advice really then is what advice meets your context is about. It means that it's advice that is tailored for your unique needs and your unique circumstances.
0: Which is exactly how it should be, because our circumstances are not the same, as you rightly said.
2: Yeah.
0: Some people have certain responsibilities, others do not. Some people need the designer handbag before they need a car, and it's also okay. So I absolutely love that it is becoming something that is more custom to one's needs. So why then is it important to understand one's personal finances? And I feel like we speak about this so often, but we encounter the same challenges of lack of financial literacy, and even just basics of the concept of, but I budgeted, but you still don't know where your money's going.
2: The first thing is, we all know that life is unpredictable. You know, things change, you know, your priorities also shift as a person. So it's very important that as South Africans, we seek advice from technical experts, subject matter experts, who really understand the business of finances, because that really gives you guidance. It leaves you feeling like you've got clarity, and you can actually now be able to, you know, figure out how to move forward and how to really succeed in life.
0: So over the next couple of weeks, you're going to be bringing us a whole bunch of experts. What are some of the things we can expect in terms of the topics we'll be delving into? Because we really want everybody to be a part of this journey.
2: Yeah. So we wanted to actually humanize the conversation. So this Advice Meets Your Context campaign was actually launched last year in April with a thematic. So we've got TVCs and television commercials. There's radio. If you're driving around Johannesburg, you would have seen some of our out-of-home billboards. But right now, we wanted to make sure that we bring the human touch to the conversation, which are experts such as Siyasanga, who's going to be in studio with you, having real conversations.
0: We're busy doing the clock it.
2: Yeah, we're going to be having real conversations about things that really matter to South Africans.
3: Yeah.
2: So, for example, how to prepare for your retirement. Less than 6% of South Africans can retire comfortably. That's a huge challenge for the government and for us as the citizens of South Africa. We are going to be talking about, for example, how to make sure that you protect your income in the event that something happens to you. And a lot of people don't think about those things. Yeah, so those are some of the conversations that we're going to be having the next few weeks.
0: I'm assuming people call you Sia for short.
2: You're
0: before
2: right.
0: I assume.
3: That's 100%.
0: Okay, yeah. I didn't want to assume Sia, because now we are on a, you know, family basis.
3: Yeah.
0: Just in terms about employee benefits now, what falls under that umbrella? Because you might say, okay, you now don't have to park there.
3: Sure.
0: You're parking there. Closer. Is that an employee benefit? Like, what falls under that?
2: Not really. Right.
0: We must know.
3: Yeah, so employee benefits, it basically depends on what, you know, products and services your employer has opted for. So there's an array of services that are provided. An example could be death cover.
0: Yes.
3: So that's like your life cover that you would get. Another example is, you know, dread disease or critical illness. It could be disability. It could be funeral cover. But it's not always like for like. If I work for this organization or that organization, that automatically it means that you and I have got the same group benefits. So it depends on the ones that your employer has chosen, basically. So that's why it's important that we need to understand what those are.
0: Especially if they are in the event of, because these are not things that you can now ask about after the fact.
3: 100%. 100%.
0: Kind of like insurance. You can never take it when you need it.
3: Yeah. Exactly. And the reality is that that's what usually happens. We don't engage with our, you know, benefits or understand what benefits we've got. Then at the time when we need it, which as you've highlighted already, is often too late. Then we realize, oh, what does my disability cover actually?
0: Yes.
3: Then we start to understand, goodness me, there's like gaps that I actually didn't realize I needed to actually, you know, cover or
0: even just knowing where, what is the best beneficiary to put
3: exactly
0: on the in the event of a death? Is it that person's bank account, knowing that what happens with one's estates once they pass on? Is it nominating a person? If you wanted it to go to your children, how exactly does that work? So now, if a listener had to lose their income tomorrow, let's say because of illness or a disability, retrenchment, death, what are the key things that they should know about the employee benefits today?
3: They should first understand what employee benefits they've got. Mm. So do I have income protection, you know, as part of my cover? Then understand things like what are the waiting times? What are the documents that I need to prepare to be able to, you know, be covered accordingly during that period? Mm. So it all starts with, let me understand what do I have today so that if I don't have what I think I might need in the event of anything, of any circumstance or, you know, life changes, then at least I then need to cover for that in my own personal capacity.
0: And I mean, some people work for companies where there are schemes, group schemes and things like that, that they may not necessarily engage with. So I'll use Prime Media, for example. We regularly have different service providers where they like, go ask questions, go and all these things. And if you feel like you're not covered here, you can go and top up here or top up there, be it your RA or anything else.
2: Yeah, that's really good.
3: So that's where the importance, I guess, to what Kao was talking to earlier, financial advice. And also seeking, you know, support from your benefit counselors, retirement benefit counselors. So your financial advisor is that person that will guide in terms of helping you understand what you're covered for, where your gaps are. We spoke earlier about, you know, where advice meets context. Where are you from a life stage perspective? Do I have a family? Am I just buying a house? Do I need to expand? Do I need to study? And then meet, you know, well, offer advice that is linked to where you're at, basically.
2: Yeah. And, you know, financial advisors really help you to make those informed decisions. And they just help you to just make sure that you are moving in the right direction in life.
0: And also just taking the relevant considerations into mind when you are making certain decisions. So now, how can employees determine whether the cover that they have is enough to, you know, protect their family and all of their financial obligations?
3: So it first starts by they can access their smart benefit statements. So that is basically regular engaging with your benefit statement. That will then help you understand what cover do I have. And then from there, you can seek the counsel of a financial advisor who will say, okay, if you want to retire, I might want to retire at 55.
0: Ma'am, I want to retire at 45.
3: Different to someone who wants to retire at 60 or even 65, because that age has increased now.
2: Yeah.
3: But like, then they can guide you accordingly in terms of if you then want to retire early, then you need to flex up on your retirement savings or you need to flex up on your, you might have a, I don't know, you might be a diabetic person. Then you also need to factor in those aspects, you know. Something might happen in the event that that happened. My trade disease cover, what does it cover?
2: Is it sufficient?
3: My health cover, is it sufficient as well?
0: I think also things that maybe are blind spots are things like you think you own the property, even though technically the financing company still does.
3: Yeah.
0: So in the event of your death, the number of families who now have had houses being taken away thinking, you know, when it actually was, you know, that cover was not there.
3: Was not there to cover it. Yeah. And that's sometimes the misconception that we, you know, employees have, that I know my company is covering me. The what is never, you know, investigated or fully understood. And then there's an assumption that, oh, but I thought you were covering for my house. I thought you were going to pay for my kids' education. I thought my medical aid continues. So that's why it's important to have that conversation with someone that is an expert, like an advisor or benefit counselor, so that you can start now solving for that.
2: Can I add to that and say, I agree exactly what Siyasanga is saying, but as, you know, it's your responsibility as an employee to also make sure that you've got a life file where you actually have printed all of your policies and you take somebody that you trust through those policies so that they understand exactly what policies you have in the event that something happens to you. Because when you're not here, how is somebody else going to know what you are covered for?
0: Ma'am, somebody's listening right now saying, if my children come asking for my policies, they want to kill me.
3: That's
0: please
3: a
0: dispel
3: challenge.
0: The thing. Because I just find, and we know, I don't want to call it cultural because it's not cultural. It's just something that we normalize.
2: Yeah, right? We have.
0: Where there's this belief that having conversations around in the event of your death means obakompolaya, you want me dead, right? But in actual fact, the number of families that are suffering and struggling just from the simple fact that they don't have the details.
2: Yeah.
0: They don't know who the person was to call and to present a death certificate to.
2: And I want to offer a challenge to South Africans. At the end of the day, you won't know how your parents or your brother or your siblings or your family feels about revealing their financial status if you don't start the conversation.
3: Sure.
2: So for me, I had a conversation with my mom and my brother and took them through my stuff. I have a life file for my mom, who's now 78. And that whole conversation has given my brother and I clarity in terms of what my mother has got in terms of assets, maybe liabilities. And, you know, in the event that something happens to her, my brother and I already aligned with my mother in terms of what she wants to happen with the rest of her life.
3: Yeah.
0: And it doesn't now become war.
2: It doesn't
0: World
2: become
0: war,
2: war
0: because afterwards. Yeah.
2: Exactly.
0: Yeah.
2: And let's avoid that.
3: Yeah, I was going to say I've got a similar experience to what Kawe just shared.
0: Can I
3: ask
0: you to just come slightly closer to your mic? There we go.
3: So every year, we as a family, we sit down and we go through exactly that. To say, in the event that anything happens, what are you covered for? No one's thinking anyone's planning to kill nobody right now. It's about we've seen how not being informed plays out and what being informed, how that could be helpful for your, whether it's your children or your immediate family. So talking about things or death or things that might happen in the event of any unfortunate circumstances is quite important. So it's a regular conversation. It helps. You can go as detailed as saying, how might my funeral play out?
2: Yes. My 78-year-old mother has got a whole program.
0: I
2: and she keeps scratching people off.
0: Be.
2: She says, oh, Smanbani has passed on, Danam.
0: Okay, I thought she was going to say, me and this person are no longer friends. No. I thought that's the one.
2: Because she's 78, obviously her friends, you know,
0: are passing away. It is so real.
3: The key thing today is about, I think you mentioned, trust.
2: Trust. Mm.
3: So someone that you trust. There has to be someone out there that you trust.
2: And how do you build trust? By normalizing conversations.
0: Yes, yes. Yeah. So now when we look at financial stress, we know that it's a big problem in Cyril's economy. The Randela is not Randelaring at the moment. So what impact does this then have on employees and the ability to make these sound financial decisions?
3: So maybe I can start with the erosion of financial resilience, one, and then also the mounting psychological pressure that people have. If you are under pressure, you know, and you don't have money to make ends meet at the end of the month, you start making the incorrect decisions. You focus on your immediate needs, and you start tapping into like your two-pot savings every month without actually understanding
2: the implications
3: of doing so.
2: Long term
3: implications of doing so.
0: Oh, then, I heard people are canceling insurances, like
3: first. Oh, you cancel your insurance, exactly. Or you might flex down on your benefits, also linked to your retirement. So ultimately you might, even though it may fill an immediate need, you then don't also get to understand, going back to the benefits now, had I not been under this
2: pressure.
3: And I understood that my benefits could actually, I could tap into some money through my benefits because I've got emergency savings.
0: Yes.
3: That I took out in terms of, if I then need this cash, I can tap into my emergency savings. Or if I need to, you know, fix something at home, I can tap into a pension back home loan without tapping into my two-pot money. Or there's also early wage access. But without understanding all those, whether it's voluntary or involuntary benefits, then you'll end up, you know, I guess, well, take me to your funds or retirement funds without necessarily understanding the implications later.
0: No, I also think that the whole point of what you're sharing is that an advisor is sober of mind and outside of whatever the panic is.
3: 100%.
0: So they're able to assess not from a what are my urgent needs today or end of the week. Mm-hmm. They're able to look at the bigger picture and say, all right, these are your current priorities.
3: Yes.
0: Here, maybe we can pause this for this number of months because you're allowed to legally do so. Don't cancel that.
2: Yes.
0: So that already helps knowing that you're going to somebody who already has the background and a basic understanding of where you're at. Now you're saying, hey, my circumstances are changing like this.
2: Yes.
0: You're not taking the burden of the making of the decision. You have someone advising you. So now I have to ask, in terms of the number one thing that you want South African employees listening today to know, and I'm going to extend it to not just say South African employees, it's everybody, because even if you're saying Badr Lebogile, I'm unemployed, that can change, right? It shall change. I speak it into life for you. So what should all South Africans know today, specifically around this topic that we are discussing?
3: I might have one, and Chloe might have one.
0: Okay. Yes,
2: you can go.
3: So maybe I can, before I get to the main one, I want to land that there's a difference between a life cover and a funeral cover. Funeral cover is what we get after 24 hours, and it usually pays about 10,000, 20,000, 30,000, 50,000 perhaps. Life cover gives you much more than that. It could be north of 100K, and basically it's there to sustain your family. So that's why there's a difference. I think generally as South Africans, we tend to think, if I buy a lot of funeral covers, by the time if anything happens to my sibling or to me, it's covered. No, it's not. So I'm landing that. Let's understand the difference between the two.
0: And the great thing, just because we're running out of time, we've got multiple weeks that we're going to delve into all of these details because it is important. Yes, we do prioritize that concept of funeral because all we're thinking is that little short term. But what happens when now everybody's gone home and now bills still need to be paid?
3: Also my landing point, is understand your benefits. That's basically what I'm asking everyone to do. Understand your group benefits that you've got and seek financial advice.
2: Yeah.
0: Your final words?
2: Same as here. You don't have to navigate life alone or financial decisions alone. Seek the expert advice from a financial advisor. And there is this perception that financial advice costs money.
3: Sure.
2: But it doesn't cost money. It's free.
3: Yeah. Mm.
2: So seek help from a financial advisor.
0: Ladies, I look forward to this journey over the next couple of weeks. 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Good afternoon.
4: Thanks, Rebukhile. Good afternoon. ANC Secretary General Figile Mbalula says his party, through government departments and law enforcement agencies, will pursue businesses that profit from hiring undocumented migrants at the expense of South African workers. Mbalula says the Department of Employment and Labour and other agencies, including labour inspectors, will act against enterprises found to be circumventing labour and immigration laws. The Charlotte McLeger Academic Hospital that was engulfed in a large fire in 2021 is said to have all repairs completed by August this year. Ministers Aaron Motsoaledi and Enoch Godongwana, alongside Premier Panyaza Lesufi, visited the hospital to monitor the progress. And Italian luxury car maker Ferrari has unveiled its first fully electric vehicle called the Luce. The new model can reach speeds of more than 310 kilometers per hour and has a driving range of over 530 kilometers on a single charge. Those are the headlines this EWN, and more at 3 or as it happens.
5: EWN traffic.
6: Well, at the moment in the city of Tshwane on Dersterpoort, the roadwork slowing down traffic N4 eastbound between Bravery Road and Dr. Swanepoel. Otherwise, the rest of 702 land not looking too bad. No serious accidents have been reported on our highways. Just look out for those faulty traffic lights in Bramley at Colliton, the M1 North. Traffic lights still not working in Rand Park Bridge at Bayers Nodia and the N1 North. If you come across any other traffic issues, kindly WhatsApp us on 072-702-1702.
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0: Mzansi Powerball and Powerball Plus have skyrocketed to a jaw-dropping 207 million rand in total estimated jackpots this Tuesday. 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
0: 702 Drive is coming up from 3 to 6 p.m. John Perlman, happy Tuesday. Every day is a happy day. I need to find out from you, what are your thoughts on tipping culture and how do we solve? I mean, I'm just concerned about the fact that we will continue to do it because we understand the plight of so many of the workers in the different industries. Mm. But what does that mean for the corporations that should just be paying people properly?
7: Well, you see, a lot of people who get tips, and good afternoon to everybody, don't work for corporations. I think we've got to draw a lot of different distinctions here. So
0: some of them are small businesses.
7: Yes. So for example, you know, we can easily look at a restaurant owner and say, oh, you know, you greedy man or woman, you should be paying your, but they're running tight little micro economies. Mm. Now, there may be some restaurant owners who don't treat their staff well, but park that to one side. But
11: we've built this, I think, almost by consensus economy where this is how it works, you know, around waiters, around petrol attendants and so on. I do sometimes wonder about whether, you know, we are subsidizing those businesses, but I'm not going to spend a lot of time second guessing it. If I can afford to go into a restaurant, I can afford to pay the tip. I did consider something once, though. If I got bad service, I thought I was going to do a rollover like the jackpot.
0: Yes.
11: So if I got bad service at a restaurant
0: and, you don't tip.
11: The bill was, say, 800 rand or whatever, yes, the 80 rolls over to the next person.
0: I like that.
11: And if they give me really poor service, you know, on a cup of coffee, then now we're on 100 rand or whatever it might be.
0: Oh, nice.
11: But it got too complicated. And I don't eat out. And then so somebody might bring you, you know, a lime and soda or whatever, and you say, right, 50 for the drink, and you get a 260 buck tip. But I never implemented it.
0: Oh, so my gosh. I just love how this, you had a whole system in place.
11: Today's tip has rolled over to a massive 300 rand or whatever it is.
0: So anyway, I was saying,
11: we should pay tips.
0: No, and I'm with you completely, yeah, especially if you are in a position to do
11: absolutely
0: so. Yeah. So I also do that thing where also sometimes if the service is not great, but I can tell that it's not any kind of malice, like, and then I'll have a conversation. I will still sometimes tip because I feel bad for the person where you can see, okay, the service is bad because they only have two waiters in the restaurant and there's 15 tables. Yeah. So sometimes I'm like, hey, guys, you know, I see the situation. But I will call the manager and be like, sir, can you see what's happening here?
11: Yeah.
0: And then you have to ask, are you getting the money directly? Then I have to be like, okay, maybe let me e-wallet you if you don't get the tip on the card. Mm. But you can't e-wallet 20 rand.
11: No.
0: You need to e-wallet, like, you know, something. Yo, if we were getting tipped, we were talking now as a team. If we got tipped as radio hosts, should we share it with our teams?
11: Yeah, why not?
0: Look at ML's face.
11: Depends what the tip's for. If people, if they say, oh, you win something, like there's a prize for, and you win as the best show.
0: Yes.
11: Then, yeah, everybody needs to get a piece of it. If you win as best as you have, best presenter, then, but there's no prize anyway. But I'm just saying, if there was cash, then, yeah, you know, well done. But that's up to you.
0: Okay, so if anybody decides to tip us as presenters, we're sharing with our teams.
11: Oh,
0: I'm just putting it out there for anybody or corporation.
11: You know that if we got tips, we'd have to give them back.
0: So. Also that. What's coming up on your show?
11: A complicated world of tips, even when there are no tips. So, good afternoon.
0: You know,
11: again,
0: the other tip you can get is, John, please don't laugh as much as you do. And then you have to share that with your team.
11: What do you mean? Oh, people give you advice?
0: Yes, tip. That's the other tip you can get.
11: Yeah. Every time you laugh, they must look really serious just to balance things.
0: What's coming
11: so, up? So there's serious stuff on the show, I must say, today. Joburg's budget being delivered tomorrow, but the News 24 journalist Alex Patrick has had a close look at the budget. And Joburg, which does not have money, does have money for many more board members on the various city entities and also a whole lot of senior managers. So we're going to look in more detail at that. We'll speak to Alex. She broke the story, certainly put the story front and center. And we will talk as well, we hope, to someone from the city after five. At the moment, we're not managing to get them. President Cyril Ramaphosa has lodged his papers with the High Court in the Western Cape. This is around wanting the original, what do you call it, a document that was prepared in Parliament around Palapala. He wants that to be struck or to be reviewed and possibly set aside. What's in his papers? We can look very closely at that at 4:10. China is changing tariff arrangements with South African with African countries. In our RMB Africa focus at 4:50, we'll look at the implications of that as well. So there's lots going on. We're looking forward to the show. I hope you'll join us.
0: 702 Drive with John Perlman coming up from 3 to 6 p.m.
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0: 18 minutes to 3 o'clock in our car feature for today. 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Roger, welcome to the show. How are you doing?
12: Irrelevant Vakila, I'm well, thanks, and yourself?
0: I'm doing well, and I have to ask, Roger, do people literally on the phone say to you, Roger, that when you call and tell them something?
12: All the time.
0: Dang, I thought I was original and smart. I'll have to come up with a better one. Please help us understand, what is a licensed vehicle? And then we will jump onto what is a road safe vehicle.
12: So technically the two go hand in hand, but the primary thing with a licensed vehicle is that the vehicle is registered with the government. It is registered to your name, and it's basically the government saying, yes, this vehicle has been approved for use on South African roads with you as the owner and operator.
0: So does that mean that a licensed vehicle is one that has a valid license disc, or are we speaking anything beyond that?
12: It would basically be, yes, just that, a valid license disc. However, in order to get that valid license disc, you do have to go through a variety of processes, including getting a roadworthy certificate. And then once you have that and the car is licensed, it's about

0: it is pretty self-explanatory, but share with us what is considered road safe according to the laws at the moment, because you can look at your car and be like, ah, it's safe for the road, but the law might say something else.
1: Yes. So road safe is a very vast definition because there are a lot of factors that do get looked at by the authorities when providing a roadworthy certificate. These include largely mechanical factors, where it's things like leaks, are your lights fully functioning, the states of your tires. All of these things are necessary because, like you say, you can look at your vehicle and think it's safe, it runs, there's no problem. But something like the tires, for example, if you don't have enough tread or if the tires are too old, those then are a safety risk where something could happen. You could have a tire blowout, or if you drive over a puddle or in the rain, you might not have the necessary grip. So these are all the factors that get looked at when you're getting a roadworthy certificate, and they are important factors when it comes to determining whether a vehicle is actually road safe or not.
0: Roadworthy certificate and road safe, can they be considered one and the same thing?
1: Initially, yes. The purpose behind a roadworthy certificate is to ensure that a vehicle is road safe. But the problem with a roadworthy is that it only gets done when you first do a transfer of ownership, when you buy the car, whether it's a private sale or from a dealership, a bank, whatever the case may be, you have to get it roadworthy certified. At that moment in time, it is deemed to be safe for the road. However, the problem, especially in South Africa, is that we don't have any follow-ups on that, meaning that if you've owned a vehicle for 3 or 4 years, it might have been roadworthy and road safe at one point in time, but now stuff has happened. You haven't had the budget to replace your tires, or you've had bulbs go out that you haven't replaced. And suddenly, even though your car might be registered, it might be licensed, it's no longer actually fully road safe.
0: So what is the reason, and maybe you know a little bit about the context, that we arrived at a point that this roadworthiness was not like a renewal thing, that every 2 years you have to go in for that vehicle to check the roadworthiness, that now we're at a place where it only relies on ownership change? Because to me, it almost would feel like, well, isn't that the same as your driver's license expiring and then you have to go do your eye test and then we say shop?
1: In theory, you know, the principle behind it was just that I think it was an idealistic situation where government was looking at people owning their vehicles for a certain period of time, then selling them, upgrading, getting something new. The problem is South Africa is a very unique climate financially, where a lot of people don't keep their cars for only a short period of time. The average age of cars on South African roads is over 12 years old, which means that you've got some cars that are brand new and some that are older than 20 years old.
0: Wait, and 12 years old? Oh my goodness.
1: That was at my last check, and I think it might be a little older than that now, because obviously new cars are expensive. A lot of people can't afford new cars, so they tend to hang on to cars for a very long time. And that becomes a problem where people own cars, but they can't necessarily afford to maintain them.
0: Yes.
1: And it does cause a bit of a problem on South African roads.
0: So what measures are in place outside of the Metro cops pulling you over or the SAPS pulling you over? If you can see that a vehicle is looking not safe, like just as an ordinary citizen, what can be done to get it off the roads?
1: Well, this is a tricky one because unfortunately general road users don't have that much power. We do rely a lot on the police service, particularly Metro Police, and we have to trust that when they are pulling cars over and conducting roadblocks, that they are looking at these things, and a lot of them do. I will say, especially in the Joburg and Tshwane metros, there has been quite a significant improvement in terms of how the policing operates and in terms of what they're looking for when they pull people over. I speak from personal experience when I say every time I've been pulled over, the cops are looking. They are not just checking licenses anymore. They're looking at the vehicle license. They're looking at then the headlights, checking whether they're working. I've often been asked to check, you know, can I turn my lights on and off, indicators. So the policing is getting better in that regard. And a lot of trust is placed in the police when it comes to that. Unfortunately, as a private road user, if you see a vehicle that isn't roadworthy, there isn't a place for you to go and report it or anything like that, which does unfortunately limit your power, where you almost have to try and think of yourself and be as safe on the road as you can. If you see a vehicle that isn't in the best condition, be mindful that something might happen. Keep your following distance a little bit longer. Make sure that if you are driving in front of them, they're not following

0: too closely to you. And if they are, maybe move out the way if you have concerns that their brakes might not work.
1: I have to be honest, I've never had the experience where they ask me to check my lights or anything. Like, it's the first time I'm actually hearing somebody explain that part. But we're going to take a break. And when we come back, I want us to touch on what those road safe blind spots are for South Africans, the things that we don't usually check but can be problematic and a danger to ourselves and others on the road. 011-883-0702 and the WhatsApp line 072-702-1702.
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1: 8 minutes to 3 o'clock. We continue with our car feature. 011-883-0702 in the WhatsApp line, 072-702-1702. We've got a voice note coming in, but before we go to that voice note, we're in conversation with Roger Bierman, who is managing editor at carbuzz.com. Roger, I wanted to find out, what are those blind spots in terms of the road safety of our vehicles? Because you mentioned, for example, tire tread. That's something you can see with the eye, but it's also like, it's not exactly like you can say one fingernail, therefore. But what are those common places that people are not paying attention to when it comes to maintaining their vehicles?
0: There are arguably three. I would say tires is probably the biggest blind spot. It's something we see every day on our vehicles, but we don't often pay attention to the state of our tires. It's one thing to say, okay, tire tread, which is legally required to be 1 millimeter deep at the lowest point. And unfortunately, a lot of the time, people aren't looking to see where that lowest point is. Using a fingernail, not maybe the best way to do it, but if you take a coin and on the edge of our coins, there's a slight little rim. And if you were to dip your coin in, if that rim disappears, then you're more likely to be safe. But it's always better to have more tread than less tread. The big problem, however, is outdated tires and tires that have expired, which is something a lot of people don't know about.
1: I didn't even know tires expire. My technical producer, yeah. Like, for reals.
0: Yeah, tires expire. They don't, it's not like milk. I mean, everyone thinks it's, you buy it, it's there. If it were to break or whatever, you would see it, you would get a puncture, but that's not always the case. And it's the compound in the tire, the rubber compound, over time, it gets stiff and it becomes fragile. And it means that if you hit a pothole, you're more likely to have a blowout, and you don't want that on a highway. You also want that tire to be able to adjust to different temperatures. And as that compound gets older, it doesn't effectively do that. So it does become dangerous. Sometimes you might see cracks if you look at the sidewalls of the tire, but a lot of the time, those symptoms aren't necessarily visible. And you actually have to do a manual check to see when the tires were manufactured and then calculate how old the tires are. General rule of thumb is if a tire is more than 5 years old, you should be getting it replaced, even if it has enough tread on it.
1: Mm. All right. We've got a voice note on 0727021702.
6: I lived in Malawi for 7 years. And every 2 years, you had to do a certificate of fitness whereby your vehicle would actually be tested for roadworthiness. Why can't we do that in South Africa?
1: Ooh, Roger.
0: I think it's a great idea. It follows something similar to what the UK does, where they do it every year. And I do think it would be a great idea. The problem, I think, is policing it. We already have enough trouble policing people driving around with unlicensed vehicles or without their licenses. And we have a corruption problem, unfortunately. We spoke about the roadworthy certificate problem or needing to get a roadworthy certificate. But at those roadworthy test stations, there is still a lot of bribery going on to get those certificates. And I've heard stories of people getting a roadworthy certificate without their car even being present to be checked. So I do think a lot of it comes down to we would have to first start weeding out the corruption, and we would then have to make sure that the correct checks are in place at a government level. And it would involve huge implementation, updating all the software systems to flag when a car is older than 2 years that it needs to have a roadworthy certificate in place. We didn't have the foundations for such a system put in place when our licensing system was developed. So it would require an overhaul, but I do think that it's a great idea.
1: Another message here says, my car's license expired more than 10 years ago because I haven't used it. What should I do if I'd like to sell the car or sell it for parts at a later stage? That's from Farai.
0: Well, if you would like to sell the car, the main thing is you have to get that car licensed, especially if you are selling it to someone who has the intention of driving it on the road as a road legal vehicle. There would be a significant amount of back fees that need to be payable, all of those license fees plus any penalties for the vehicle being out of date. The longer the license is out of date, the more those fees accumulate. And there you would go to the licensing department and you would then have to relicense it, pay all of those fees, and it will be very, very expensive. If you are going to be selling the car for parts, that's slightly different. You first need to de-license the vehicle, deregister it. There will still be late penalties applicable because until such time as the car is deregistered, they expect you to be paying those license fees. So you'd have to deregister it, again paying those license fees, and only then can you strip the car and sell the car off in pieces.
1: Roger that. Ah, got my way to squeeze it in. Thank you so much, Roger, for your time and just for sharing all of that information with us. Roger Beeman, Managing Editor at carbuzz.com.
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12: President calls Palapala inquiry intolerable amid a court challenge and judgment reserved in Faningosi bail appeal. Good afternoon, I'm Zingisa Chirwa. President Cyril Ramaphosa says it would be intolerable and a travesty if Parliament were to continue with an impeachment inquiry into matters related to his Palapala farm while he's seeking a judicial review of the report on which the inquiry will be based. In a review application filed in the Western Cape High Court today, Ramaphosa says if the National Assembly does intend to proceed with a Section 89 inquiry, he will be compelled to seek an interdict to stop proceedings. Earlier this month, the Constitutional Court found Parliament had behaved irrationally in 2022 when it dismissed the report that Ramaphosa now seeks to set aside. Lindsay Dentlinger reports.
13: President Cyril Ramaphosa's legal challenge comes a day after Parliament announced it had received the 31 names of all representatives from 16 political parties that are due to conduct the impeachment inquiry. But in his affidavit filed with the court today, Ramaphosa says the panel, which compiled the Section 89 report, misconceived its mandate, misjudged the information before it, misinterpreted the four charges it was to consider against him, and strayed beyond these charges. Ramaphosa contends the panel, led by former Chief Justice Sandile Ngcobo, raised issues in the report that he was not given an opportunity to respond to. His report submitted to Parliament. Ramaphosa further asserts that the panel relied on hearsay, a confidential Namibian police report, and an audio clip of which the veracity has not been determined. He says it remains unclear how these pieces of information were obtained, and the panel wrongfully treated them as evidence. Lindsay Dentlinger, Eyewitness News, Parliament.
12: Judgment has been reserved in the bail appeal of suspended SAPS Organized Crime Unit member Faningosi following final arguments in the Pretoria High Court. The state strongly opposed the appeal, arguing that Ngcobo failed to provide a satisfactory explanation for more than 50,000 rand found at his home and over 300,000 rand allegedly flowing through his bank account. State Advocate Trotimpahlele told the court the money raised serious concerns, particularly as Ngcobo earns an estimated 16,000 rand a month. But Ngcobo's lawyer Hendrik Botgieter argued that Pretoria North Magistrate Court failed to fully consider possible bail conditions before denying his client's release. Botgieter told the court Ngcobo was effectively shortcut during the initial bail proceedings. Here's Judge Mokhine Mosopa.
14: I'm going to reserve this judgment, but I promise very soon I'll deliver the judgment. So once the judgment is ready, you'll be apprised of the date. My register will get in contact with you, and then that's it.
12: Ngcobo remains behind bars until judgment is handed down. The special tribunal has ordered the freezing of a luxury property in Alberton in Ekurhuleni linked to businessman Thapelo Buthelezi. Buthelezi owns emergency services company Buthelezi EMS. He's now prohibited from selling or dealing with the property. The order is linked to multi-million rand paramedic service tenders awarded by the Free State Health Department, which the special investigating unit says were irregular. The contracts were set aside after more than 532 million rand was paid to four companies linked to Buthelezi. Earlier this year, the tribunal also granted an interdict to freeze a farm in Parys after Buthelezi failed to appear at a hearing. SIU spokesperson Selby Mahoto says he has also not complied with an earlier order to repay funds unlawfully paid to his companies.

0: The SIA investigation into Telezi's EMS contracts was initiated through Proclamation 42 of 2019. The special tribunal orders part of implementing the SIU investigation outcomes and consequence management to recover financial losses suffered by state institutions because of corruption and or negligence.
1: And Italian luxury car maker Ferrari has unveiled its first fully electric vehicle called the Luce. The new model can reach speeds of more than 310 kilometers per hour and has a driving range of over 530 kilometers on a single charge. Ferrari says the Luce can accelerate from 0 to 100 kilometers per hour in just 2.5 seconds. It is also the company's first ever five-seater and only the second four-door Ferrari ever produced. The launch comes as demand for electric vehicles slows globally, with Ferrari lowering its long-term targets for electric models. And in your financials, gold is trading at $4,514.86 an ounce. The rand is 16.36 to the dollar, 22.04 to the pound, and 19.03 to the euro. Brent crude oil is $98.62 a barrel.
2: Germiston accident scene, N3 southbound before the Ilans interchange, causing delays all the way from the Geldenhuys interchange. While in Onderstepoort, Pretoria, a roadwork slowing down traffic, N4 eastbound between Bravery Road and Dr. Swanepoel.
3: And in your sport, Mamelodi Sundowns show off CAF Champions League to their supporters. PSL promotion relegation kicks off. Springbok women hand out even more debut caps ahead of the second Africa Cup test. And Roland Garros first round shocks continue.
1: Gauteng's partly cloudy and temperatures peaked at highs of between 21 and 23 degrees. The top story in EWN this hour. President Cyril Ramaphosa says it would be intolerable and a travesty if Parliament were to continue with an impeachment inquiry into matters related to his Palapala farm while he's seeking a judicial review of the report on which the inquiry will be based.
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0: Very good afternoon to all of you. It's 7 minutes past three on Tuesday, the 26th of May. This is 702 Drive with me, John Perlman. Wherever you are listening to us in 702 land, welcome to the show. Now, earlier this month, President Cyril Ramaphosa took to national TV and radio to outline his response to the Concord Palapala judgment. The way forward that he set out included this.
1: No evidence, let alone sufficient evidence, has been presented to prove that I committed any violation, let alone a serious violation of the Constitution or the law, or serious misconduct as set out in the Constitution. As a consequence, I decided then to approach our courts to take the report of the independent panel on review.
0: Take the report of the independent panel on review. Well, today in Cape Town, the president has done just that. Papers have been filed. What do they say? Details coming up after four. As the city of Johannesburg scrambles to keep water in the pipes and water in your taps and tar on the roads to fill all of those potholes, the regular explanation we get for slow or no progress on this sounds something like this.

Money too tight to mention. Well, why then does the city's latest budget to be delivered tomorrow make provision for lots more senior managers and many, many more board members for metro entities? Alex Patrick at News 24 has written a detailed account of this budget. She joins us shortly after that. Julia Fish joins us from Outer after 5 o'clock. That'll be looking in more detail, not just at this budget, but at budgets before that, looking for patterns. We have approached the city to join us in this conversation. Hopefully the answer will be yes. China is changing its tariff approach to African countries. Much more favorable opportunities for many African countries to now send their products into the Chinese market. Crystal Alderson is our regular guest with the Africa Focus. She's with us with the RMB Africa Focus at 10 minutes to 5, focusing on changing Chinese policies and the opportunities that might present. And as we always do with every show, this show will end it with music. And today we've got a question for you. What song for you says that was the 90s? Something like this, perhaps?

0: Do you have a favorite singer or song from the 90s? Start sending those to us. We'll collect them all together and talk about it at around 20 to 6. Complete turnaround on the markets today. There was talk of peace yesterday and the markets smiled. Well, tensions between then and now have ratcheted up substantially again between the US and Iran. And so the JSE All Share is down by 515 points, 515 at the moment. I can tell you it was a lot worse this morning, so something of a comeback, but not good, and certainly not stellar and encouraging the way the markets were yesterday. Data Tech down by 8.3%, Pick and Pay off by 7.7%. Coronation is down by 3.5%. There are some winners out there, with the oil price up by $2.30 and trading at $99 now for a barrel of Brent crude, having got somewhere closer to 94, I think, this time yesterday. Sasol, unsurprisingly, having a good day, up by 5%. Thungela, which supplies Sasol with coal, doing even better, up by 7.6%. And South 32, also a player in the coal mining space, is up by 5.4%. Not much movement in the rand, really, compared to 24 hours ago, 16.35 against the dollar. That's a 3-cent shift, nothing much. A euro will cost you 19 rand and 3 cents, and 22 rand 3 will get you a pound. Stephen Curtis joining us with all the market news at 25 past 4. We'll get sport with Anthony Teixeira. You heard him a moment ago. Sundowns fans, by the way, before we hear from Anthony, if you are in Tshwane in the streets of Pretoria and the bus has come by, what's it been like celebrating that extraordinary triumph of Sundowns in really hostile circumstances against AS FAR in a packed stadium in Rabat in Morocco? So Sundowns, very much their day in the sun and the sunshine, and the sun picking up the gold on a splendid trophy. If you've been there to witness it, give us a call. You can send us a WhatsApp, but I'd actually rather chat. Let's get you live on 011-883-0702. Of course, traffic in Pretoria, I'm sure, affected. Karabo Chale will let us know all about that. He's waiting for his big Buccaneer parade, so he can also disrupt traffic and celebrate his team. And Zingisa Chirwa back with us at 3:30 with the very latest news headlines. This is 702 Drive. We're live in the place where you live. And if it's happening in 702 land, we'll bring it to you as soon as we can. Hopefully first, but there's stuff that you get to hear about before we do. That's just the nature of news these days. Maybe there's something happening in your neighborhood, in the place where you work, or simply something's coming down your grapevine, which is very different to mine. Either way, wherever it comes from, if you've got something to tell us, please do. 072-702-1702 or 011-883-0702. 702 Drive, it's 14 minutes past 3.
1: 702. Let's walk the talk.
0: Yeah, it's tough out there, adulting and being all grown up and having jobs and paying taxes and fixing things in your house, etc., etc. But we were all young once, very much younger, and little things can take us back into the past, including a particular treat, sweet, snack, crisp, cool drink, whatever it might be. What is that thing that can just take you way, way back, that was just your gotta-have all-time favorite from when you were a kid? Refuhe Letsua, she's got this thousand-yard stare. What's taking you back to Velcom like that?
2: Sure. Good afternoon, John, and to the rest of the 702 yes. family. There's just so many.
0: Okay, so you're trying to figure out which
2: yes,
0: one.
2: Yes, there's just too many. Okay, right. So the first
0: give
2: one.
0: Give us a couple.
2: Let me give you a couple. Okay, the first one, this just reminds me of my late dad. Okay. So whenever he used to fetch me, he would buy me this lollipop with like a rainbow. There's just so many colors on it.
0: Okay, so like a flat one.
2: Yes, a flat one. And it was bigger than my hand.
0: Yes.
2: And I know he'd always say to me, don't tell your mom. And I'd go tell my mom, say, Mama, guess what dad bought me? And they'd get into a fight, but he would not stop buying me that. So that was always my favorite. I knew whenever dad was around, man, that lollipop was one of them. And then the second thing, it was Friska. I remember the cool drink.
0: Friska,
2: huh? Yes, nothing refreshes like Friska. That was my favorite as a child. And knickknacks. Okay. I always remember that from the adverts. You know, sometimes you see these adverts, John, and you want the stuff. They don't necessarily taste amazing, but because the adverts make them cool, that was my childhood. Friska, then massive lollipop, and knickknacks.
0: So Your dad was not really geared up for concealment, because those lollipops, if I'm not mistaken, you get bright red lips.
2: Yes.
0: And knickknacks. No matter what you do as a kid, you could never get the orange off your fingertips, eh?
2: I don't know what his logic was, to be very honest. Maybe he thought they would disappear. Because even, it would also, I'd offer him some sometimes. Yes. And then he'd also have some of the colors on his hand, on his tongue. So I think my dad must have just liked the, don't tell your mom.
0: Yes.
2: Let's see if this five-year-old can keep a secret. Which I couldn't, to tell the truth. But you know what?
0: He didn't mind. Nobody minded. Okay, so we got Fresca knickknacks and the flat multicolored lollipops. Karabo Charlie, what takes you way back?
3: There was this round red sweet, which was called a firebomb.
2: Oh, yes.
3: And it was like literally a firebomb when you put it in your mouth. And then
0: straight away?
3: Yeah, no, it was hot. And while you're just sucking on it, it becomes sweet. And then eventually it becomes a chewing gum.
2: But did you ever get to like finishing it?
3: Yes, no, definitely. I get
2: other kids struggled with it. They would they'd spit it out because of the cinnamon, fiery taste. There was cinnamon in
3: it. No, I would go all the way until we get to the gum. And then the Cadbury also played a big role. There was different kinds of
0: the different chocolates.
3: Yes, like the Holy Molies. I would put it's like little rings of chocolate biscuits, and then I'll put it like in between my fingers, I'll have it.
2: Yes,
3: Then also mushroom shroom. I don't know if you know mushroom shroom. It's slang for the leftover chips, mazimba, those soft ones.
0: Oh, yes, right at the bottom.
3: Just like the knickknacks, but those ones you leave your fingers red the whole day.
0: Oh.
2: Yes, and the mamas would sell those on the side of the road,
3: mamas,
2: I remember.
3: Yes, the vendors,
2: for like 20 cents or whatever price. They would be the cheapest.
3: Yeah.
2: Yes, I remember 100%. Those. Oh, yummy.
0: Okay, Calvin says, there was a cool drink called Mellow Yellow from Coca-Cola, Wix Bubblegum. Wix Bubblegum comes up as well from Tracy, who also refers to Sky High. I can't remember what Sky High Lollipop. Refers also to a shop called Dick's Sweets, which used to have suckers, but they were in the shape of dummies, and they were absolutely enormous,
2: I recall. Oh, yes. Different colors.
0: I don't think I ever got one of those, but anyway.
2: If I find one, can I buy you one?
0: No.
2: Okay.
0: Thank you.
2: I was being nice.
0: I appreciate
2: nice.
0: It. I mean, you're being very nice. But it would be absolutely wasted on me. Not my thing at all. More of a chocolate guy, me. 702 Drive, sweets, treats, snacks that remind you of your childhood. And, of course, if you've got a lovely story to go with it, the way Rifuwe did about her dad picking up at school, by all means, chuck that in. MacTosh says, candy cigarettes. Yeah, I remember those, actually.
3: Oh, yeah.
0: Okay. Licorice balls. Mac's starting to fill up his basket and his memory bank, unloading into the shopping basket. Keep those coming on 0727021702. 19 minutes past 3.
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0: Right, let's find out what's happening out in the traffic. Do you need knickknacks to pass the time, or you can just get straight home, eat something a little bit healthier? Karabo Charlie, how are we looking?
3: Well, I must say, not looking too bad at all. At this stage, no major delays have been reported. But however, we have a few delays here and there. Let me start in Germiston, where there's an accident scene, N3 South, before the Inlands interchange. And this is causing some delays all the way from the Geldenaars interchange in Amalgam heading into the Joburg CBD. There's slow-moving traffic on Main Reef Road between Production and the M2. On Dersterpoort, Pretoria, roadworks still causing some delays. This is on the N4 eastbound between Bravery Road and Dr. Swanepoel. If you come across any other traffic issues, kindly WhatsApp us on 072-702-1702.
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5: What do you want government to do then? Must they overhaul the constitution? 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
6: 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We've written numerous memorandums to government, even to the president himself on the 28th of April. We were marching in Pretoria and we haven't even received a response from the president's office.
5: Sanele Kambule, National Treasurer of March and March.
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0: 702 Drive, I'm sure you've heard me say before, I am not surprised, but I am shocked. And that was certainly a moment I had today when I was on the News 24 site. News 24 Metro reporter Alex Patrick has been going through the draft budget for the city of Johannesburg. The budget speech will be delivered tomorrow. It will be debated on Thursday. If it's adopted, Joburg will have a new budget starting, I think, from the 1st of July. What has really absolutely stunned me in this, because we are regularly told the city doesn't have money to fix the water properly, to mend the roads quickly, effectively and sustainably. But in the new budget, municipal entities, and there are a number of these, City Power, Joburg Water, just to mention a few, there are currently 70 board members and 68 contract employees, so 138. That will increase to 385 positions. There are currently 330 positions for municipal manager and other senior managers. That will increase to 790 positions. Alex Patrick, a very good afternoon to you. And this is tough reading. I'm sure it wasn't much fun writing, but the information is important. Does the city in any way explain why its most highly paid positions need to be expanded at this scale? Good afternoon to you.
14: Hi, good afternoon. Thank you. Yes, it is a very disturbing reading. The city did not respond to our queries and they didn't ask for an extension. So not really. But what they have said was that these are committees within the board, which doesn't really help much, because at the end of the day, there is still a huge swelling of these board members.
0: I mean, to go and say, well, we've created committees within the board. I mean, that's... I don't even know what to say about that as an answer, because the total number of people, presumably board members, cost us the ratepayers money. I mean, I don't know how that remuneration is calculated. Is it a per meeting basis? How does it work?
14: I believe there is a breakdown here of how many of them will be permanent staff. So this won't be per meeting. These will be people who are on, permanently on the staff. I believe there's going to be permanent would be 299 employees in that case. Receiving remuneration every month.
0: Yeah, I mean that's a lot of money. Let's talk a little bit about some of the other crucial numbers. Our heads of municipal entities earn a great deal of money. I'll give people a couple of examples. The head of the Joburg Property Company is on 5,497,553 rand. Don't miss the three at the end. Joburg's Road Agency, 3,100,000. Pick it up, 4,464,709. The head of Joburg Water, 3,870,869,000. Are those numbers going up as well this year?
14: Yes, those are increases. There's about a 7% increase in total.
0: And those are all agencies that are absolutely battling, I think it's fair to say, to deliver on the services they have to deliver. Is this going to go through, from what you know of the balance of power in the council, Alex Patrick? Is this likely to be some dissent, but by the end of the day, Thursday, this will be the city's budget?
14: I believe so. It all depends on where the strength lies, as you've just said. But at the end of the day, it's strength in numbers. And so far, it looks like it will be passed. At the end of the day, if it's unfunded, which means that there's not enough money coming in to support the budget, it won't be technically a legal budget. So I don't know what happens after that, but I do foresee that it will be passed.
0: And just finally, I want to return to the senior managers. We are seeing an increase from 330 positions to 790. It's more than a doubling. Do you have any idea what's going on here? I mean, a skeptical view would be this is people very uncertain as to whether there will still be jobs available after the next local government elections. So let's get in while we still can.
14: Yeah, I actually share that skeptical view. But without them actually giving us a reason for this, we don't know officially.
0: Well, there's a lot to still dig and find out. We'll return to this after 5 o'clock. But thank you, Alex Patrick, News 24 Metro reporter. Of course, if we can get the city on, maybe there's a valid explanation for this. But certainly an increase in senior manager positions from 330 to 790. The explanation will need to be pretty good.
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17: 26 years now, when the crisis first erupted in Zimbabwe, when Robert Mugabe, by all accounts, lost that election. What happened? We looked the other way. We fated Robert Mugabe as this hero of Africa, even as he dismantled that country block by block, piece by piece. And so when there was a flood of Zimbabweans into South Africa, what did we expect? Even now, Emmerson Mnangagwa presides over a virtual dictatorship. So when we find our fellow Africans flooding into this country, why on earth would they listen to ministers saying, up your game? We and our leadership have been a part of creating this monster.
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0: KwaZulu-Natal is turning up the heat this winter. 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This Friday on 702. Right, Zingisa Chirwa has the very latest eyewitness news.
22: Thanks, John. Good afternoon. The Special Tribunal has ordered the freezing of a luxury property in Alberton in Ekurhuleni linked to businessman Thapelo Buthelezi. Buthelezi owns emergency services company Buthelezi EMS. He is now prohibited from selling or dealing with the property. The order is linked to multi-million rand paramedic service tenders awarded by the Free State Health Department, which the Special Investigating Unit says were irregular. The contracts were set aside after more than 532 million rand was paid to four companies linked to Buthelezi. Earlier this year, the tribunal also granted an interdict to freeze a farm in Paris after Buthelezi failed to appear for a hearing. SIU spokesperson Selby Mahoto says he has also not complied with an earlier order to repay funds unlawfully paid to his companies.
23: The SIU investigation into Buthelezi's EMS contracts was initiated through Proclamation 42 of 2019. The Special Tribunal orders part of implementing the SIU investigation outcomes and consequence management to recover financial losses suffered by state institutions because of corruption and or negligence.
22: ANC Secretary General Fikile Mbalula says his party, through government departments and law enforcement agencies, will pursue businesses that profit from hiring undocumented migrants at the expense of South African workers. Mbalula says the Department of Employment and Labour and other agencies, including labour inspectors, will act against enterprises found to be circumventing labour and migration laws. His comments follow intensified protests in recent weeks, with some South Africans expressing frustration over what they describe as a growing number of undocumented migrants in the country. Mbalula was briefing the media on the outcomes of the ANC's National Executive Committee meeting held over the weekend. Gold One Mine has admitted it employed a man accused of identity theft for 14 years. The case came to light after an Ekurhuleni Licensing Department official, Freddy Letswalo, discovered the suspect fraudulently used his partner's documents to try to change ownership of her vehicle. Jabulile Mbata has more.
2: According to Gold One Mine's legal head, Ziad Hassan, the man worked as a driver and was vetted when hired in 2012, but systems then were not advanced enough to detect identity fraud.
3: I think things have changed from 2012 to now, and I think the level of sophistication in that process has increased. So I think the chances of somebody slipping through the net in 2012 would be greater than it would be today.
2: Hassan says the man was a diligent employee with no disciplinary record.
3: All accounts, he's been a fairly good employee in that time. He's never had any disciplinary issues. So us hearing about these allegations of potentially fraud or coming in with a false identity, it's a surprise. It's a very serious allegation. It's something that we intend to investigate fully.
2: His partner says she knew he was using the stolen identity of Isaac Masau and being paid his salary into a friend's bank account. Hassan says the suspect has since resigned after the company said it would investigate. Jabuli Lembata, Eyewitness News.
22: And the French government says 7 people have died in connection with the severe heat wave affecting parts of Western Europe. Officials say 5 of the deaths were linked to drownings, as many people headed to beaches and rivers to cool off in the hot weather. Temperatures have reached record levels for May, with several areas in Western France placed on orange heat alert. Authorities are warning residents to take precautions, especially near beaches where lifeguard services have not yet fully started for the summer season. And in your weather, Gauteng can expect clear skies tomorrow. Temperatures drop to lows of between 5 and 6 degrees and peak at highs of between 20 and 23.
5: Well, at this stage, if you are heading into the Joburg CBD, expect some delays in Amalgam on Main Reef Road. That's between Production and the M2 in Sandton. Traffic sluggish on Grayston Drive between Rivonia Road and Catherine Street. And in Germiston, there's an accident seen heading towards Katlehong. This is on the N3 southbound before the Inlands interchange, causing delays all the way from the Haldenase interchange.
22: The top story in EWN, the special tribunal has ordered the freezing of a luxury property in Alberton in Ekurhuleni linked to businessman Thapelo Buthelezi.
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6: We don't know if the president is going to try and interdict the impeachment panel. 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
12: John, hi. Mine was Tofolax. I loved Tofolax. It's Nimrod here. Good afternoon.
13: There also used to be sweets. That they used to call funny faces. They're bit like marshmallows and so on. I used to love those. And one thing I remember, where you used to take out bottles and you're waiting for that bucket to pass, where you hand them in, then they actually pour you. It's either they pour on top of the T-shirt or you used to have a scuffy where they can throw them inside. That's what I remember.
14: And that is one. Beautiful show as always. This is Bilen from the bar. There was a sweet we called Kubabeke. It was this massive sweet that would last the whole week. Not literally, because as a child you just want to chow the whole thing, but we used to call it Kubabeke. So delicious, so wrong, but yeah, you take it back. Thank you for a great show always.
0: As soon as you said it last, the whole week, my eyebrows went up a little bit. And then you made very clear. Well, no, as a kid, you made sure it didn't last anywhere near that long. No name to this one, but sherbet powder and playing house with fake tea sets. Pa! Okay, so clearly enjoyed that. I assume that's what pa means. Mac Tosh is giving us more Wilson's champions. Okay. And Chappies. And David, yeah, there used to be sweet cold sunny faces. Oh, no, we've got that one. Thank you for that. That was sent through as a voice note as well. Maynard's sour balls. And then those ones that kind of look almost like peanut shells. And they've got a kind of a nutty thing in the end, a pale yellow. Thanks for that. Boy, Mac is just loading us. Sugus. Yeah, I remember Sugus quite well. Tima takes us down a very different road around treats. This is a very more adult. But here's Tima. I'm 67 years old. I was born in a township. And once a month, my mom would take us to town for lunch at Capitan's. Capitan's was a fabulous restaurant close to the old Stock Exchange building in Diagonal Street. I used to go there often. They had the best samosas I ever tasted. I promised myself when I'm big and I work, I would buy 20 rands worth of Capitan samosas with my first paycheck. Sadly closed quite a few years ago, I think. 16 minutes to 4.
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0: Anthony Teixeira, very good afternoon to you. My Sandawana are having a day to remember.
28: Yeah, good afternoon, John. Very true. South African football has one eye on Church Square in the capital and the other at the Athlone Stadium. Like you said, Mamelodi Sundowns are set to arrive at Church Square in the next.

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1: Decided to stay the course with Gavin Hunt and signed him to a two-year deal. When he joined the club in December, they were in the relegation battle and struggling for any sort of rhythm. His experience came in and pushed them on, and they missed out on a top eight finish by only 2 points. In rugby, the Springbok women will run out against Uganda in the second round of the Rugby Africa Cup Wednesday. They've handed more debut test caps. Shanique Alexandra as well as Zetu Kaza will be getting a start, while Abigail Smith is in line to come off the bench. It brings the number of first caps to 9 for the tournament, having already seen 6 players debut in Saturday's win over Madagascar. Here's assistant coach Lauren Johannes Haupt.
2: We're really pleased with how our debutants performed in the previous game. As we say that, we're really excited to see what Shanique Alexander brings to the party. She has good speed and good awareness of her. We have the two locks, Abigail and Zetu, and those two are our under 20 girls. So we're very excited to see where they are and what they can bring.
1: In tennis, a major upset in the first round of Roland Garros. 6 seed Daniil Medvedev is out. He lost a grueling 5 setter to wild card entry Adam Walton. It's a first ever career victory for Walton against a top 10 opponent. And in the women's draw, world number one Arina Sabalenka, Emma Navarro, Donna Vekic and Eva Jovic have all picked up straight set victories in their openers. Anthony Tosheda, Eyewitness News Sport.
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4: 13 minutes to 4 EWN Traffic is brought to you by Caesar Kaya. The National Lottery is changing lanes and moving over to Caesar Kaya, your new official National Lottery operator from the 1st of June. Problems out in Germiston. Karabo Chale is with us now to give you the details.
5: Yeah, that's leaving the Bedford View area, heading towards Alberton, Katlong area. There's an accident scene in Germiston, N3 southbound before the Ilans interchange, causing delays all the way from the Haldenes interchange. In Amalgam, that's heading into the Joburg CBD. Expect some delays on Main Reef Road between Production and the M2. While in Sandton, heading towards the M1, traffic sluggish on Grayston Drive. This is between Rivonia Road and Catherine Street. Soweto, driving through Pimville, there's traffic pressure on Chris Honey Road between the UJ campus and Klipspruit Valley, while in Zakaria Park, south of Joburg, there's also bumper-to-bumper traffic on the Golden Highway between the R554 and Nirvana Drive all the way to Freedom Drive. And in Onderstepoort, the Pretoria Roadwork still slowing down traffic heading towards Montana. This is on the N4 eastbound between Bravery Road and Dr. Swanepoel. If you come across any other traffic issues, kindly WhatsApp us on 072-702-1702.
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3: Anthony Teixeira, we've been talking about sweets, treats, snacks, chips, cool drinks. You take your pick that either the memory or, if you can still find them, the taste takes you back to when you were much, much, much younger. What comes up for you?
4: I mean, the one that comes up for me is, I don't know if you remember this, there used to be marshmallow mice that had like a licorice tail.
3: Yes.
4: And every time I've had that, although I must say I haven't had it in a while, it sends me back to my youth. The minute that I just even open the packet, that smell suddenly gets there. Little apricot sweets. Yeah, do you remember used to? Those were good. Those were so good.
3: So I've been on the look, and I've discussed this on the show before about the absence of marshmallow fish in shops.
4: Yes. Oh, yes.
3: Which is similar to the mice you referred to. Now, people said you can.

0: buy bags of this. But they're too soft. You need them to be a little bit more chewy.
1: Yeah, so what you do is you open the packet and you have to let them breathe for a bit.
0: Okay.
1: And then it sort of gets back to that like old...
0: Oh, it does.
1: Yeah, where you could just hit somebody over the head and give them a concussion.
0: Problem is, how do you wait? Got to learn discipline, comrades. Give us a call on 011-883-0702 and 072-702-1702. Sweet Street Snacks, school drinks, cakes, whatever. Takes you back to a time when you loved this stuff crazily, but didn't always have the money to buy it. That was a problem. Your thoughts, please, on 072-702-1702. Still to come on the show, we are going to be taking a closer look at China changing significantly some of its policies on the African continent. They are have created a no-tariff regime for 50 African countries. I'm sure it's not on all goods, but it would certainly be on a significant number. And that's opening up all sorts of potential, some of it already being realized, but much, much more down the track. According to my guest at 10 to 5 with the RMB Africa Focus, I'll be joined by Crystal Alderson. That's coming up in an hour's time.
2: John is on X.
3: At John Perlman.
0: Right, let's go to court, in particular the Pretoria High Court, where I believe judgment has been reserved. This in the bail appeal of suspended SAPS Organized Crime Unit member Sergeant Fani Nkosi. You may recall he was denied bail in the lower court. However, they've taken it one level up and they're still trying to get him out of jail and out on bail. Very lively discussion in the court from what I could gather. I tuned in and tuned out, but my colleague Mongezi Koko was listening to every word and he joins us now. Mongezi, a very good afternoon to you. From the bits I was listening, the judge had a lot of questions. He was certainly engaged with Nkosi's counsel, Hendrik Potgieter. What were the key issues that were being debated?
4: A very good afternoon to you, Ndate John. Well, Judge Mokgina Mosopa was scrutinizing some of the submissions made by the defense, who, of course, presented before the court some of the reasons they believe their client should have initially been released on bail. Now, among some of the points of contention was the large amounts of money that Sergeant Fani Nkosi was found with. Now, this includes 50,000 rands in cash and over 300,000 rand, which was flowing through some of his bank accounts. Now, the point really that the Judge Mosopa raised was that of how can someone who says they allegedly earn only 16,000 rand per month be in possession of such high figures, and also really breaking down the defense's stance where they indicated that Fani Nkosi's finances are not really steady and that his wife is also a member of the TMPD and that she also doesn't earn that much, highlighting that this means he won't pose a flight risk. And some of the reasons that were provided by the Pretoria North Magistrates Court in the denial of bail was that Fani Nkosi poses as a flight risk and that there is a threat to his life given the high-profile nature of his case. Of course, this stance that was shared by the Pretoria North Magistrates Court was echoed by the state, who then brought forward some of those earlier points that they brought forward in the initial argument for bail, saying that Fani Nkosi is not being entirely truthful when it comes to the finances that he was found with. And then also another important note that came up, and Dr. John, was the hundreds of rounds of ammunition that he was found with, including used cartridges. It also came to light that some of these used cartridges were found in his ashtray inside a VW Passat that he owns, and some were also found inside his bar. Now, this bar is at home, and it's important to note that this man claims to earn only 16,000 rands a month, yet has a bar in his home and several motor vehicles, and in addition to all of this, 350,000 rands found outside of his normal salary. Now, they then indicated that these used cartridges point to the fact that finding Nkosi may have shot out that gun and not entirely shared the truth with the court. So as judgment was being reserved, Judge Mosoba was quite clear that he will go through all these submissions that were submitted and come out with a proper ruling. But it is also important to note that Judge Mosoba scrutinized heavily both the submissions brought forward by the defense and by the state, pointing to some holes when it comes to the arguments that were presented before the Pretoria High Court today. This does mean that Fanny Nkosi remains remanded and is behind bars until that judgment is finally delivered.
0: Thank you very much. Mongezi Koko, EWN reporter, a comprehensive summary there of what happened in the Joburg High Court. Just looking up at a couple of TV screens, and of course you had Anthony Teixeira reflect on the fact that Kaizer Chiefs have parted ways with their co-coaches from this season. Khalil Ben Youssef, Cedric Kaze, if you are a Chiefs fan or maybe just an observer of football, happy with the decision, the right decision? Give us a call and let us know what you think. 011-883-0702 and 072-702-1702. And if you were out there in Pretoria for the Masandawana Sundowns Parade with their second trophy that they've won on the African continent, they are the club champions of Africa in the capital city of our country and celebrating in style, deservedly so. Maybe you were there. If you were, give us a call and tell us what it was like. 4 minutes to four.
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0: Still to come on 702 Drive, we'll be chatting to lawyer Ulrich Rue. He's been having a close look at the papers President Cyril Ramaphosa filed. This as he seeks to challenge the independent panel report that was generated in Parliament way back when, it seems, their assessment of the Palapala matter. So what exactly is the president taking to the Western Cape High Court? What are his central arguments? We'll have a closer look at that, as I said, at about 10 minutes past four. Still to come on the show as well, music. What song for you? Says, yo, that was the 90s. If you've got one to share with us, send it to me, please, on 072-702-1702. That, and we continue to hear from you about the sweets, treats, snacks, crisps, whatever it might be, that the memory of or the taste of takes you way, way back into your childhood. Send those as well to the same number. 072-702-1702. It's 4 o'clock. It's news time.
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10: President calls Palapala inquiry intolerable as he heads to court, and Charlotte McGregor repairs set to be complete by August. Good afternoon, I'm Zingisa Chirwa. President Cyril Ramaphosa says it would be intolerable and a travesty if Parliament were to continue with an impeachment inquiry into matters related to his Palapala farm while he's seeking a judicial review of the report on which the inquiry will be based. In a review application filed in the Western Cape High Court today, Ramaphosa says if the National Assembly does intend to proceed with a Section 89 inquiry, he will be compelled to seek an interdict to stop proceedings. Earlier this month, the Constitutional Court found Parliament had behaved irrationally in 2022 when it dismissed the report that Ramaphosa now seeks to be set aside. Lindsay Dentlinger reports.
11: President Cyril Ramaphosa's legal challenge comes a day after Parliament announced it had received the 31 names of all representatives from 16 political parties that are due to conduct the impeachment inquiry. But in his affidavit filed with the court today, Ramaphosa says the panel, which compiled the Section 89 report, misconceived its mandate, misjudged the information before it, misinterpreted the four charges it was to consider against him, and strayed beyond these charges. Ramaphosa contends the panel, led by former Chief Justice Sandile Ngcobo, raised issues in the report that he was not given an opportunity to respond to. For this reason, the president says it was irrational for the panel to focus on an absence of explanations in its report submitted to Parliament. Ramaphosa further asserts that the panel relied on hearsay, a confidential Namibian police report, and an audio clip of which the veracity has not been determined. He says it remains unclear how these pieces of information were obtained, and the panel wrongfully treated them as evidence. Lindsay Dentlinger, Eyewitness News, Parliament.
10: Judgment has been reserved in the bail appeal of suspended SAPS Organized Crime Unit member Fanny Ngosi following final arguments in the Pretoria High Court. The state strongly opposed the appeal, arguing that Ngosi failed to provide a satisfactory explanation for more than 50,000 rand found at his home and over 300,000 rand allegedly flowing through his bank account. State advocate Trotten Patlele told the court the money raised serious concerns, particularly as Ngosi earns an estimated 16,000 rand a month. But Ngosi's lawyer Hendrik Potgieter argued that the Pretoria North Mashed Court failed to fully consider possible bail conditions before denying his client's release. Borchita told the court Ngosi was effectively shortcut during the initial bail proceedings. Here's Judge Mokini Mosopa.
12: I'm going to reserve this judgment, but I promise very soon I'll deliver the judgment. So once the judgment is ready, you'll be apprised of the date. My register will get in contact with you, and then that's it.
10: Ngosi remains behind bars until judgment is handed down. Health Minister Aaron Motsoaledi says they've been promised that the Charlotte Maklage Academic Hospital will be completely repaired by August. Today, Health Minister Motsoaledi, Finance Minister Enoch Godongwana and Premier Banyaza Lesufi visited the hospital to monitor the progress of repairs. This follows the Public Protector's report that revealed that the project was delayed by maladministration, poor project management and underspending. The facility caught fire in April 2021, destroying parts of the building and the parking lot. Today, the Development Bank South Africa, which is leading the repairs, told government representatives that it's in the final parts of the refurbishments. Health Minister Aaron Motsoaledi.
13: We are informed by the DBSA that in August, that means in 2 months' time, all the wards here will be waking. And in October, this parking lot in which we are will be open for use, and that will be the end of the project.
10: And an appeals court is expected to review a British judge's decision to spare three teenage rapists jail. Two girls were raped in two separate incidents in Hampshire in November 2024 and January last year. According to reports, the teenagers shared the video of the attacks online. Two 15-year-old boys were sentenced to three-year youth rehabilitation orders. The third boy, aged 14, was given an 18-month youth rehabilitation order. He was convicted for encouraging the second defendant in last year's incident and an indecent images offence. The sentences have provoked severe backlash, with many saying the case is extremely distressing. And in your financials, gold is trading at $4,514.86 an ounce. The rand is 16.35 to the dollar, 22.02 to the pound, and 19.01 to the euro. Brent crude oil is $96.14 a barrel.
14: In Midrand, there's an accident scene, N1 South near Olifantsfontein Road, causing about a 30-minute delay in both directions. That's between Samrand and the Buccleuth Change. And in Germiston, accident scene as well, N3 southbound before the Ilans Interchange, causing delays from the Haldenhays Interchange.
1: And in your sport, the latest from the PSL promotion relegation clash between Cape Town City and Milford. IPL qualifier one between the RCB and Gujarat Titans gets started. And the latest from the first round of Roland Garros.
10: Gauteng can expect clear skies tomorrow. Johannesburg dropping to 6 degrees, peaking at 22. Pretoria 6 and 23. Vereeniging 5 and 20 degrees. The top story in EWN this hour. President Cyril Ramaphosa says it would be intolerable and a travesty if Parliament were to continue with an impeachment inquiry into matters related to his Palapala farm while he is seeking a judicial review of the report on which the inquiry will be based.
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0: 7:02 Drive, it's 7 minutes past four. Great to have you with us for the next couple of hours on 7:02 Drive. Coming up shortly, we're going to take a closer look at what's in the papers that President Cyril Ramaphosa has put before the Western Cape High Court. This in his bid for a judicial review of the independent panel's findings on Palapala all those years ago. It is, of course, back front and center after earlier this month, the judgment by the Constitutional Court that Parliament needs to go back and do all of that work again. We'll talk to lawyer Ulrich Roos, had a close look at what the President is putting before the courts, and he'll share his thoughts on whether the arguments put forward are sufficiently strong. That's coming up shortly on the show. Later on 7:02 Drive, we'll take a look at Chinese policy in regard to tariffs and African countries. And after five, another look at the budget that's going to be put before the Joburg Metro Council tomorrow. Serious questions are being raised about what appears to be a substantial growth in not only the number of board members on city entities like the Joburg Property Company, for example, Joburg Water and so on, but also a real spike in the number of senior managers. This in a city where, as we suggested earlier by playing you a little bit of Simply Red, the answer has always been money's too tight to mention when we inquire as to why the infrastructure is not being fixed as effectively, sustainably, and as quickly as many people believe it should. More on that coming your way after 5 o'clock. Something that I'm very keen to find out, I know this is really a long shot, but was anyone at any of Black Coffee's shows in London? He sold out not once, twice, but three times the O2 Arena, which is a massive venue. My understanding is it seats 20,000 people. So absolutely nailing it in London with a show that is getting great reviews. Anybody by any chance listening in London who might have been there, I would love to hear from you on that. And in a good patch for South African music, Tyler has made history by winning the Social Song of the Year at the 2026 American Music Awards. That's for his song Chanel. She also secured the award for Best Afrobeats Artist. She's been on a roll of a good number of years now, absolutely excelling on the global stage. So two South African artists really making us proud. 4:10, sweets, treats, snacks from your childhood that take you back. Let's hear from a few of you.
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16: Afternoon, Dr. John and team. This budget of Morero is like a last kick of a dying horse. They're gonna hire their brothers, sisters, aunts, all of them to be board members, because they know they're losing power. They don't even have a mayoral candidate, as they see. So it's the last kick of a dying horse. They're gonna loot for the one last time, last hurrah, but like the last dance.
18: John and team and 702 listeners, good day. Talking about sweets and treats from the past, I recall growing up there was a what we used to call Hofan Mensa, and it was a brown toffee sweet that looked like it might have been from the rejects at the sweet factory. Cost a couple of cents, but was absolutely delicious and was a good treat as a primary school scholar. So Hofan Mensa is my one.
19: Hi John, this is Rachel from Pretoria. The sweet I used to enjoy that I miss was called Lekker Smekker. It was a caramelly kind of sweet and very sticky as well. Boy, I used to enjoy that thing.
0: Thank you. I mean, these are wonderful memories. And then in Mohammed's case, he's not only telling us what he used to love, but exactly how it needed to be eaten. Here we go from Mohammed out in Lens, who says, the Cadbury Caramello Bear. I would start by eating the bear's head and leave the tummy for last, as this was the part that had the most caramel. One of those kids who could like go through this candy in a disciplined way was never me. 4:12.
17: EWN traffic.
0: Right, getting busier, and Midrand is getting a little bit more complicated. Karabo Chale has all the information you need.
14: Yes, John, in the Midrand area heading towards Germiston, received a voice note. Issues, delays happening there. Let's hear it.
20: Afternoon, everyone. It's a quick traffic update. There was an accident on the N1 South just after the Olifantsfontein off-ramp. A truck and a small passenger vehicle in the middle lane, causing a lot of traffic in that area. The build-up almost to Samrand off-ramp. So if you're in that area, expect serious delays.
14: Yeah, at this stage, you can expect about a 30-minute delay in both directions. That's between Samrand and the Bethlehem Change. So if you're heading in and out of Midrand, rather use Old Pretoria Road or the R55 as alternatives. Germiston, also accident scene. N3 southbound before the Elands interchange, causing delays all the way from the Haldenies interchange and Amalgam heading into the Joburg CBD. Expect some delays. Main Reef Road between Production and the M2. Sandton heading towards the M1. Also slow-moving traffic on Grayston Drive between Rivonia Road and Catherine Street. Soweto, traffic pressure on Chris Honey Road between the UJ Campus and Klipspruit Valley. Zakaria Park, south of Joburg, bumper-to-bumper traffic on the Golden Highway between the R554, that's Nirvana Drive, all the way to Freedom Drive. And finally, in Pretoria on Derstepoort, roadworks slowing down traffic. N4 eastbound between Bravery Road and Dr. Swanepoel. For the latest traffic updates, you can also follow us on X at EWN Traffic.
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0: Right, let's go down now to the Western Cape High Court, where President Cyril Ramaphosa has filed papers in his bid to have a court set aside the independent panel's report. And that independent panel, of course, looked as to whether he had a prima facie case to answer for over the Palapala scandal. So what is the president saying in the papers that he's filed? Let's get a sense of that. And welcome to the show, Ulrich Roux, founder and managing director of Ulrich Roux and Associates. Very good afternoon to you, Mr. Roux. On what grounds is the president setting his argument out? He's saying the bit I've read, the panel is wrong on a number of scores. What exactly is he saying they got wrong? Good afternoon to you.
6: Hi, good afternoon, John. Thank you for having me. Yes, so the president has launched an application in which he says that the Section 89 independent panel report is faulty and it's unlawful, and that the conclusions that it has reached that the president has a prima facie case to answer to are incorrect in law. He says that it's based on hearsay evidence, and that the conclusions reached based on that hearsay evidence cannot be relied upon. And he's asking the Cape Town High Court to assess the report and to determine whether it is lawful or not. In the process, he's also saying that the impeachment process, which the National Assembly has now, well, not yet embarked upon, but will imminently embark upon, should be halted pending the outcome of his application into whether the report is lawful or not. So, you know, certainly an interesting application. We did expect this from the president, but I think you know, disappointing in my view that you know, the accusations that have been levelled against the president and that are contained in the independent panel report dating back to 2022 have not been answered to adequately by our president. You know, he's relying on strategic legal manoeuvring in order to delay the impeachment process, and one will have to wait and see whether the National Assembly is going to hold that process in abeyance, which, if they don't, will most likely trigger an urgent application to be launched by the President. So let's see what how the National Assembly is going to react to this application that has been launched by him.
0: Is it conceivable, Mr. Roux, because while you were talking, a couple of things occurred to me. Let me start with the first. Is it conceivable that the court may say, well, yes, there were certain things that could have been done more thoroughly by the independent panel. Yes, there was some hearsay evidence, but a lot of digging has since continued. And let's now move to the second stage, where if people can bulk up the hearsay evidence, that process itself should be allowed to happen. I mean, I'm just wondering if I could put it more concisely, might they concede on the president's points, but not necessarily grant him the relief he wants?
6: Yes. Remember that the relief that he wants is that the High Court must set aside that report. So yes, it must look into the report and determine whether the report is lawful and whether the conclusions contained in it were obtained lawfully or not. So, you know, it's not a case of certain recommendations must be set aside and other recommendations must be left to stand. So one can expect the court to either, if this matter is ventilated and there's, you know, the pleadings are ventilated in their entirety before court, the court will make a decision as to whether the report is valid or not. It cannot make a conclusion or reach a conclusion that only certain aspects of the report yes. are valid. It's either all or nothing in this instance.
0: Is the impeachment process absolutely linear? And what I mean by that is, could they then say, okay, we're not going to go ahead on the basis of this report, but the Concord has guided us in the direction that we must do a full and thorough inquiry as to what happened at Palapala, and therefore our impeachment inquiry process will substitute for the independent panel. Can they do that, or does the process specifically require that any impeachment inquiry committee has to work with an independent report first?
6: Yes, it does. That is what this report was, the purpose of it. And remember that the report was drawn up in accordance with Section 89 of the Act. So unfortunately, they will not be able to proceed with that impeachment process without relying on this report. And I think just so that the listeners don't get confused about this, remember that at the beginning of the month, the Constitutional Court found that the fact that the National Assembly had voted upon the implementation of the report and whether the impeachment process should commence, that decision by the National Assembly to vote on it was unconstitutional, and that the impeachment process should have flowed automatically from the findings as contained in the Section 89 report. So that is a completely separate yes. finding and ruling as to what we are dealing with now. We are dealing with now the President who's launched a review application to set aside that report. So, you know, interesting legal developments. I think that the President, once again, as I've said before, he's going to do his utmost to avoid having to answer to the allegations as contained in the report. And that is unfortunate. You know, if he's adamant, as he has been, that he has done nothing wrong, then one would have wanted to see some transparency on his behalf and taking the South African society into his confidence to say, okay, this is my version, this is exactly yes. what transpired, and this is why I'm saying I have not done anything wrong. But launching this review application is completely the opposite to that. And once again, I think that he has done this with a specific purpose and intention to possibly launch an urgent application which interdicts the National Assembly from proceeding with that impeachment process, which is not one of the prayers that he has sought in his application now. It is not the relief that he wants in terms of this application. This application is focused purely on the legality of that Section 89 report.
0: When the High Court in the Western Cape, Mr. Roux, has to sit down and consider all of this, are they strictly bound by what is in the independent panel report, or can they take into account all the other things that have been uncovered, scrutinized, adjudicated on in the period between the independent panel report release and now? In other words, can they say, well, you know, there's this thing that came up in News 24 about this or that. Are they strictly bound by the document in front of them?
6: No, not at all. They can rely on any evidence which supports either side of the argument. The president can rely on any evidence which he feels bolsters his case for the setting aside of the report, whereas the three independent panel members who deposed to the report can also rely on any evidence that they feel is of relevance in order to determine the validity of the report. So it's not purely based on only the Section 89 report. All evidence would be admissible. It is, however, at the end of the day, the decision of the court as to what weight should be attached
0: yes.
6: to revelations and allegations made in the papers. So, you know, we will have to wait and see how they do respond to this application that has been launched by the president in order to say that the report is in fact valid, it was reached and compiled in a lawful manner, and that it should be relied upon.
0: Two scenarios. The president loses down in the Western Cape. Can he take that ruling to the Concord?
6: Yes, he will definitely be able to. He would first have to go to the Supreme Court of Appeal in Bloemfontein, and if he's not successful there, then he would be entitled to approach the Constitutional Court. You know, that, in my view, that would be an unfortunate, you know, development in the matter. And one would, again, would like to see the president taking the South African public into his confidence and answering to the allegations. Let's get the truth out there so that we can move on.
0: And just finally, the president prevails in the court. What are Parliament's options?
6: Well, that theoretically, they would have to go back to the drawing board and possibly reconvene a Section 89 panel to depose to another investigation and another report. And one would most likely see them do that.
0: Thank you so much, Ulrich Roux, joining us from Ulrich Roux and Associates. His thoughts on papers put before the Western Cape High Court today by President Cyril Ramaphosa. I've no idea what the timeline on that matter is, but presumably that's going to all start moving fairly quickly. Just to share with you a couple of things, we continue to talk about sweets and treats and things that remind you of your childhood, but I want to just engage with this from somebody who at 21 minutes past four said, good morning, Clement. I assume they're not going to wait for Clement tomorrow, and I'll take the question if you don't mind. How does the National Lottery help charity organizations? This is presumably in the light of what I read, just letting people know of the size of the two jackpots that are available today. Do they force the jackpot winners to donate to the charity organizations, or do they donate by themselves? So no, jackpot winners do not have to give any money to anybody, apart perhaps from family members who may twist their arm. But no, they do not have to put back into the charity pot. The size of that pot and where the money comes from is set down in law. So if you operate the lottery, a certain percentage of the money you get from everybody who buys tickets goes towards prizes, and a certain percentage proportion goes towards the actual creating of the National Lottery Trust Fund, where there's money allocated for various good causes in theory, although we've had a patchy record over the last couple of years. But that's the way it works. And then, of course, the company itself needs to make money because they have costs, and they're in this, I think it's fair to say, to try and make a profit and create a successful business. Hope that answers your question, even if I'm not Clement. It's 28 minutes past four.
2: EWN Business.
0: Stephen Curtis, a very good afternoon to you. What a difference a day makes, eh?
7: Indeed. Good afternoon, not Clement. So oil prices, sorry, he did open the door. Oil prices just hovering under $100 a barrel. And that's because of what we've seen in Iran today. The U.S. sort of bombing several areas. They say that this is defensive. Iran says we see it as a sort of breaking of the ceasefire. So that's pushing oil prices slightly up. You would expect that to immediately push the JSE down, and the JSE has been down for most of the day. Not too bad at the moment, though, really flat, down 0.04%, 115,953 points. Financials are up 0.82, industrials are down nearly a full percent, and resources are up 0.1% on the day. Data Tech down nearly 9%, slightly surprising because they say demand related to AI has allowed them to increase their dividend by over 45%. Its profit was up nearly 60%, John. Gross invoiced income was up by 9.3%. So a bit surprising to see them down nearly 9%. What they, obviously, they say that AI is going to keep their demand for services strong, and I think on balance, that's probably right. Pick and Pay down over 8.6%. Now, John, yesterday, when their results came out and the fact that their turnover, that their break-even point for Pick and Pay supermarkets was being pushed out by a year, that they lost sort of a billion rand, you would expect there to be a big reaction, and there was, but then it came off a bit and it strengthened through the day. Now it's down again, very significantly down, really nearly 9%. Coronation down 3.57%. Coronation fund managers saying their headline earnings are down by 5% in the 6 months to the end of March. Their total assets under management down 2%, mainly because of drop in values on the JSE. And then Pepkor, well, another strong result for them. They say the two-pot system helping its customers spending more money on clothes and phones. The headline earnings per share up by over 10% in the 6 months to the end of March. Revenue up 13% to nearly 55 billion rand. Naspers is down 2%. Boxer down in sympathy with Pick and Pay, I think down 1.83%. And then Tungela is up 7%. South 32 is up 6.3%. Sasol up nearly 5% on the day as well. And Glencore also doing well, up nearly 2%. In the US, so there's quite a lot of optimism around AI, and that's outweighing fears around oil prices. The Dow Jones is up 0.21%, the NASDAQ is up 1.18%, and the S&P 500 is up 0.75%. The gold price at the moment, $4,518.78, platinum, $1,954.90, Brent crude, $99.91. The rand to the dollar, 16.36, to the euro, 19.02, to the British pound, 22.02. Stephen Crotus, EWN Business.
0: 29 minutes now to 5 o'clock. Tsingisa Chirwa and the EWN team have been keeping a close eye on what stories are happening both here and further afield. Here she is.
10: Thanks, John. Good afternoon. ANC Secretary General Figile Mbalula says his party, through government departments and law enforcement agencies, will pursue businesses that profit from hiring undocumented migrants at the expense of South African workers. Mbalula says the Department of Employment and Labour and other agencies, including labour inspectors, will act against enterprises found to be circumventing labour and immigration laws. His comments follow intensified protests in recent weeks, with some South Africans expressing frustration over what they describe as a growing number of undocumented migrants in the country. Mbalula was briefing the media on the outcomes of the ANC's National Executive Committee meeting held over the weekend. Dimakatule Shuru reports.
8: Figile Mbalula says demands by South Africans for government to act decisively on border management, national security, human trafficking, crime and corruption within the Department of Home Affairs and the SAPS are genuine and real. He's called on private companies and recruitment agencies to fully comply with South Africa's labor and immigration laws. He says the hiring of undocumented workers to suppress wages is criminal.
9: The recruitment of undocumented workers in order to suppress wages, to evade the basic conditions of Employment Act, to undermine the sectoral determinations of the Minister of Employment is criminal. It is unpatriotic.
8: Mbalula has also urged the Department of Home Affairs to consider the reintroduction of immigration quotas.
9: Our country must decide transparently and in the public interest how many additional persons can lawfully and humanly accommodate.
8: Dimakatso Leshoro, Eyewitness News.
10: Police in Mpumalanga have rescued 18 minors from an alleged illegal initiation school in Vosman. The boys were found after a 16-year-old was reported missing last week, allegedly taken to the school without his parents' consent. His mother says she was later told her son had been admitted to the bogus initiation school and was asked to pay money and provide groceries for his release. The police's Tulisile Magagula says the Ingoma task team traced the school where they found the teenager already initiated. Magagula adds that a 51-year-old man found at the site has been arrested on charges, including contravening the Customary Initiation Act and extortion.
11: Police rescued the victim together with 17 other minors aged between 14 and 17 during an operation conducted by the Ingoma Task Team. SAPS has warned initiation school operators against recruiting or keeping minors without the consent of parents.
10: A junior police officer in the Eastern Cape has been arrested after shooting at her boss in an office dispute at the Majola police station. The incident happened at a police station situated outside Port St. John's. The officer has been charged with four counts of attempted murder, theft of a firearm, and lawful possession of a firearm. Nhlanhla Mabaso reports.
12: According to police reports, she crashed the one and rolled the other car into the water-filled ditch. The two-step victims reported the matter to the local police station yesterday. Eastern Cape Police spokesperson Nobuntu Kandana says the junior officer opened fire at the complainants and the station commander.
13: During the meeting, the constable forced open a colleague's safe, took her firearm and opened fire on management and the complainants. The acting station commander was shot below the left arm and is in stable condition.
12: This led to a shootout with other police colleagues. The member tried to escape into the bushes before her arrest. She is expected to appear in the Port St. John's Magistrates Court tomorrow. Nhlanhla Mabaso, Eyewitness News.
10: And in Paris, the Mint has announced its plans to start selling solid gold coins for investment. This will be the first time these are sold since it quit making Napoleon and Louis coins a century ago. Four versions of the new Marian coins will go on sale on the 16th of June. One side will feature the symbolic Marian face representing the French Republic, while the other will show a map of the nation's territories. They will compete on the global market with South African Kruger Rands, Canadian Maple Leafs, or American Gold Eagles. And in your weather, Gauteng can expect clear skies tomorrow. Temperatures will drop to lows of between 5 and 6 degrees and peak at highs of between 20 and 23.
14: Midrand accident scene N1 South near Olifantsfontein Road causing about a 30-minute delay in both directions between Samrand and the Bethlehem Interchange. While in Soweto, there's traffic pressure on Chris Hani Road. This is between UJ Campus and Klipspruit Valley Road. And there's also slow-moving traffic in the Eldorado Park Lunasia area. That's the N12 westbound. Between the N1 and Klipspruit Valley Road.
10: The top story in EWN, ANC Secretary General Fikile Mbalula says his party, through government departments and law enforcement agencies, will pursue businesses that profit from hiring undocumented migrants at the expense of South African workers.
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0: The 702 Josie My Josie Walk the Talk is calling on you to walk with the people for the people on Sunday, 26 July. Babize Bonke. And this year you can choose from three different inner city routes. The 5-kilometer Victoria Yards route takes you from Ellis Park through the inspirational Joburg Cricket Club into Victoria Yards and past the Troyville Hotel. You then finish off at Ellis Park. So whether you're taking on the 5K, 8K or 15-kilometer walk, enter now on primemediaplus.com and get ready for the Josie My Josie Walk The Talk with 702, hosted by the City of Johannesburg.
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15: The City of Johannesburg Executive Deputy Mayor Councillor Loiso Masuku invites you to tune in for the 2026-27 budget speech theme Building Johannesburg Together, Investing Today, Securing Tomorrow. 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
16: Dumelan Dato John, thank you. Andrew from Soshanguve. We are very happy for Sundowns to have won the championship. And as a Chiefs fan, I agree with the management. Let them release the coaches, but not wait for too long to get and announce another coach for the new season. Kia lebuga, thank you, Andrew. Bye.
18: Good afternoon, Tata John. Ubuale Thabo Mabotse. Ke tswa go Swaziland ke le mo Gauteng ka tiro. I personally not happy about the decision that our team has taken, especially for these two coaches. If you can check where we're coming from, there's a big, big, big improvement. And then the other one that I also want to know, if you know, is that Mezo, the goalkeeper coach, is he also gone or only the two guys? Thank you, Ntate John. Have a blessed one.
19: Good afternoon, Uncle John. It's Andy Lee in Brecon Downs. You know the statement by Figile. We've long been saying this thing. We've been long saying these things, being labeled as xenophobic. Because they top there, they don't feel what we feel here on the ground. Not in the suburbs, but in the location. We are feeling it. It's much more different. Now what they're trying to do is to circumcise a mosquito because chickens are coming home to roost. Andy Lee in Brecon Downs.
0: Yo, I've never heard that expression, circumcise a mosquito, because the chickens are coming home to roost. But the point is one that many people have made, that these have been issues. This has been something that has been boiling and boiling and now has burst to the surface, not for the first time. And that there should have been much more inclusive and less judgmental discussions going on. And there should have been a much closer consideration of the issues at stake, particularly for people in, you know, communities facing difficult circumstances. So, yeah, keep that conversation and debate going. It's a very interesting and important one. 18 minutes to 5.
17: EWN Sport.
0: So, Anthony, you are going to kick off with the Kaizer Chiefs coaching changes. Goalkeeper coaches usually leave with the people who brought them, but I'm not sure if that would be the case here. That was a query, but what's the main story?
25: Yeah, good afternoon, John. The only other coach who will be departing with Khalil Ben Youssef and Cedric Kaze is the conditioning coach, Maji Safi, who's also left the club at this day.
0: Okay.
25: But yeah, Kaizer Chiefs parted ways with the co-coaches following the end of their contract. The pair were in charge of Amakhosi following the departure of Nasreddine Nabi in October last year. They led the team to third in the league, the club's best finish since coming second 6 years ago, as well as securing CAF Confederation Cup football for next season. There is live football on the go at the Athlone Stadium. It's the first game of the PSL promotion relegation playoffs, and I can tell you that headed into the final 5 minutes of the match, Morfords still lead Cape Town City 1-0. Meanwhile, the Bulls are preparing for a massive showdown at the weekend against Munster at Loftus-Versfeld in the URC quarterfinals. It could be an even more special occasion for Ruan Nokia, who's expected to play his 150th match for the team. Captain Marcel Coetzee spoke on the Lock's growth.
4: He's a born and bred Pretoria man. He came through the systems. He did the badge justice over the years. Been fortunate enough to be his roommate this last couple of years. Just proud of him, of how he's grown as a person and his talent that he took to the next level. Settled well with the boxer as well. He's just the maturity he brings to the squad and his leadership is incredible. You know, the players respect him a lot.
25: Cricket on the go sees the IPL's qualifier one. Defending champs Royal Challengers Bangalore finished top of the table up against second place Gujarat Titans for a spot in Sunday's final. RCB at the crease on 93 for the loss of 2 wickets. They've just lost Virat Kohli for 43 as they are right now in the 9th over. And in tennis, Aryna Sabalenka pushed back firmly against a report at Roland Garros, dismantling a line of questioning about alleged hypocrisy in the midst of the prize money debate at Grand Slams. The woman's world number one wore jewelry worth £100,000 on court in her first round victory.
5: I don't really see how it can be possible to like cross these two completely different words, and it's just that we are fighting for a fair amount, fair percentage out of the revenues, and also for the lower ranked players coming back after injuries, next generation to be more comfortable coming into the top 10. So it's not about me.
25: On court, we've seen Akan Kauri retire after sustaining a rib injury. Meanwhile, Marie

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1: Southbound near the Geldenhuys interchange, causing heavy delays all the way from the Gilulis interchange, leaving Sandton heading towards the M1. Traffic sluggish on Grayston Drive between Rivonia Road and Catherine Street. Soweto, there's traffic pressure on Chris Honey Road between UJ Campus and Clips Freight Valley, while in Lanesia, heading towards Protea Glen, slow moving traffic N12 westbound from the N1 to Clips Freight Valley Road, and in Hermanstad, leaving the Pretoria CBD, expect some delays on Eskiam Pahlele between Vomhagen and the R80. For the latest traffic updates, you can also follow us on X at EWN Traffic.
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7: Now, before we talk about something else, I know some of you are still a bit peckish. So just a few more treats from people's childhood. Yahya says, Peri Nana, don't know that. Chomp, know that one. Nestle Red Squares, Chocolate Log. That's all from Yahya. And Tulani says, we also like the Jackson 5 sweets, Cadbury, as we call them, in Pretoria. One of the things I've really enjoyed, by the way, with all this sweet treat nostalgia, has been the different names people have given. And the name isn't always what's on the packaging. But we've eaten enough, even with a sweet tooth. Let's move on. Here's a question for you, Anthony Carabo, and for all of our listeners as well. Where do you find the biggest concentration of angry, annoyed, fed up people in your lives in Joburg? Doesn't have to be in Joburg, but most of us in Joburg. So where are most of them at? Like, where do you go and you say, okay, this is bad vibe central?
8: I think it's the roads. Okay. It is like 100%. Yep. Yep. Drivers, I think, are some of the, I don't want to say the angriest people, but they're definitely some of the most difficult people to have to deal with. And I'm not going to lie, I'm always quite cautious because I'm petrified of what the next person's about to do on the road.
7: Okay, so you that slow guy kind of drifting.
8: I'm more like we go according to the speed limit, maybe a little bit under.
7: Okay.
8: But, and we don't cut off. And if somebody wants to get in front of you, I will give you a chance. No. And
7: Carabo's looking like he's already irritated with you because he wants to get past. But I'll tell you why I'm asking, partly why I'm asking the question. Mm. There are places where we get really put through the mill, but sometimes it brings out like a very ironic, quite witty, quite long suffering, which is not a good thing because too much putting up with nonsense is not necessarily a good thing for a country's democracy. But I've been, for example, in long queues at a government department where they say, oh, you know, the system is down, and people find a way to chat and laugh and so on. But I'm thinking of places where, like, that isn't working. People are fed up. So we've got the roads from both of you. Anywhere else, Karabo Charlie?
9: The licensing department, home affairs, like you said, government institutions where you have to wait in line and you'll just have those sighs and the ahs and the and how long, what's wrong, what's happening, why isn't this line moving?
7: Yeah.
9: We are offline.
7: Yeah. Okay, let's hear from you. Places where you will find the highest concentration of irritable, fed up and even angry people. Maybe you can surprise us with a few unexpected ones. Call us with that on 0727021702. It's 10 to 5.
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7: 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RMB Africa Focus is brought to you by RMB.

0: CIMB, a leading African corporate and investment bank. Today, our focus is on the evolving relationship between China and Africa and what a new era of trade and investment could mean for all of us on the continent. RMB Africa Focus is back for a fifth season to explore Africa's economic resilience and strategic role in global economies. Over the coming weeks, we'll look at how countries across the continent are sustaining momentum, unlocking opportunity, and positioning themselves in a continuously evolving global landscape. This week, our focus turns to the evolving relationship between Africa and China. The long-standing economic story between Africa and China, often dismissed as a simple exchange of raw minerals for finished goods, is approaching a fundamental shift. The adoption of zero tariffs on exports from more than 50 African nations into China will disrupt and fundamentally change the commercial landscape as we know it. So to unpack what this could mean for Africa's economic future, we are joined now by award-winning journalist Crystal Alderson. Crystal, a very good afternoon to you. Fascinating topic and great to have you with us. So zero tariff. Tell us exactly how it works and what this might mean in terms of maybe giving the African continent some trading oxygen.
1: Good afternoon, John. It's interesting. It was just launched actually the 1st of May during Africa Month,
0: okay,
1: where more than 50 African nations are now exporting. And I think it's been interesting, John, watching social media from countries like Kenya, Uganda, Egypt and South Africa, because of course we've seen apples from, Rabaul going to China. We've seen avos from Kenya, pineapples from Uganda, all arriving in China and taking full advantage of the zero tariff. But what does it mean in terms of the numbers, John? We saw China-Africa trade hit a record $348 billion in 2025. So that was about a 17-18% increase. And it, China is still Africa's major trading partner, and it's been for the past 16 years. We in turn sent around $123 billion worth of goods to China, mostly, John, in like oil, critical minerals and other raw materials. So I think this is where the big issue is, John, is to rebalance those numbers, but also ensuring that not only Africa's middle income countries, which is like South Africa, big agriculture countries like Kenya, Uganda, and other bigger economies like Egypt and Morocco benefit, but also smaller countries. And so essentially what we see now is that rebalance of the trade relationship. And it comes at the time, John, where we know Washington has increasingly used tariffs,
0: yes,
1: as a coercive tool, and China wants to reset that relationship and seeing itself as a committed and reliable trading partner.
0: So just to be very clear, Crystal, is it a blanket zero tariff or is it specific? And the examples you gave were agricultural produce. Some skeptics might say, well, you know, they've already got enough coal and iron ore and so on. Now they're looking for pineapples, apples, and avos. Would this extend to manufactured goods if indeed they could find a niche in a country that already produces much of what it needs?
1: Absolutely, John. And I think the skeptics they have reason to, because those numbers are heavily imbalanced. We're talking an imbalance of around $102 billion deficit for Africa, because we do know China has historically imported oil from Angola, the DRC, it's been critical minerals like copper and cobalt, same for Zambia, and then of course here in South Africa, minerals. And so experts are saying, look, now is the time that African nations can benefit from scale, established logistical networks, and that commercial relationships with China. And so I think at first we're going to see stronger economies benefit so much more because the systems are already in place. And I want to mention Kenya as an example. So already we see China has granted them 98.2% zero duty market access to Kenyan products already, because Kenya has been working on it. So when the 1st of May came, John, they were ready,
0: yes,
1: to fully benefit from it. And so now the reality is, John, is to ensure that smaller countries or smaller economies that also have something in particular that they want to export, here now is that opportunity, John, to actually benefit from the zero trade. But it's going to mean that Africa And nations in particular, John, will have to work harder. And I think ultimately the Africa Free Trade Agreement is that other mechanism that African nations can use to fully benefit from this zero tariff. So, John, I think we're firstly going to see a shift in the numbers right. in the next coming months. And then this deal expires in 2028, John. So we do have about 2 years to fully find the gaps to ensure that we benefit from the zero tariff agreement.
0: Yeah, and that'll need to be decisive and swift in terms of the decisions that people take and the actions that they actually deliver. Now, debt between African nations, some of them, Zambia and Ethiopia, you gave us heads up on that, and money they owe China is a big issue. What's the conversation around that, and who's getting involved in maybe looking to see if we can do this a little differently on our continent?
1: So, John, we saw and we know that China's investments in Africa increased tremendously in the past 10 years following that specific Belt and Road Initiative. So major infrastructure projects across Africa, and one that comes to mind is the train, John, from Nairobi to Mombasa, which, you know, was paid by Chinese loans. But and that amounted to around $62 billion. However, John, we do know that the COVID pandemic, resources, local conditions have really meant that countries have not been able to pay back that debt. And we already see Kenya tops the list of one of the African countries with the largest Chinese loans, followed by Ethiopia and Nigeria. And so what we see is that Chinese bankers are really becoming risk-averse, and they're a bit nervous. And I had this conversation, I posed this question to Erwin Pon. He's the CEO of RMB in China, and he gave me some insights into, one, how China is restructuring their loans, but two, how they are making use of local banks like RMB to assist them in ensuring that the debt is restructured. Let's have a listen, John.
2: Absolutely. So contrary to perhaps popular belief where Chinese banks and China, and I must highlight that Chinese banks operate independently to a major extent. They have their own KPIs, they have their own risk views, etc. And a lot of them that we are dealing with, the likes of China Development Bank, China Exim Bank, Export Import Bank, they are definitely worried about risk. They are definitely worried about the management of risk. There is a key difference, though, is that they do have a longer perspective in terms of funding a project, where a lot of the commercial banks look at a shorter tenor. In terms of that, they can look at a longer time frame around that, but it doesn't mean that they're risk averse. In actual fact, they definitely don't want to lose money. They definitely want to be able to create a sustainable environment where countries are able to pay them back, projects are able to pay them back. And this is where local banks can actually play a very important role. Banks like ourselves, they come and talk to us. We understand the local environment. We understand the local economic conditions. So we're able then to share our ideas, share our risk principles.
0: Yeah, that was Erwin Pon, CEO for RMB in China, ending yet another RMB Africa Focus in the company of Crystal Alderson. She's back with us at the same time next week. 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
5: 26 years now, when the crisis first erupted in Zimbabwe, when Robert Mugabe, by all accounts, lost that election. What happened? 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We fated Robert Mugabe as this hero of Africa, even as he dismantled that country block by block, piece by piece. And so when there was a flood of Zimbabweans into South Africa, what did we expect? Even now, Emmerson Mnangagwa presides over a virtual dictatorship. So when we find our fellow Africans flooding into this country, why on earth would they listen to ministers saying, up your game? We and our leadership have been a part of creating this monster.
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3: NPA raises red flag against magistrate in Ferrari's Bagnoni case, and president claims impeachment report process was flawed. Good afternoon, I'm Zingisa Chirwa. We begin with news just in. The NPA is filing a formal complaint against the chief magistrate who presided in the case against Mpumalanga businessman Joe Usmanyoni. Last week, Magistrate Tuletu Tonjeni struck the case against Manyoni and three others from the court roll after the prosecutor in the matter failed to appear in court. She also found him in contempt of court and issued a warrant for his arrest. The NPA is now reporting Tonjeni to the Magistrate Commission. It says her conduct reflected in the proceedings raised serious institutional concerns relating to judicial decorum. President Cyril Ramaphosa says the process followed by a panel of jurists who compiled an impeachment report into matters related to his Palapala farm was flawed. He has also called into question the Section 89 panel report's findings in a judicial review application filed in the Western Cape High Court this morning. The report, compiled in 2022, considered four charges against Ramaphosa related to the theft of US dollars from the Limpopo farm after former spy boss Arthur Fraser blew the lid on the case, which had happened 2 years earlier. Ramaphosa's latest legal action comes as Parliament prepares to establish an impeachment committee to probe the findings following a constitutional court ruling earlier this month that compels it to act. Lindsay Deitlinger reports.
4: President Cyril Ramaphosa says the panel appointed by Parliament failed to consider the legality of the information put before it in investigating the four charges against him. He says the panel, headed by former Chief Justice Sandile Ngcobo, also did not determine whether this information could be deemed admissible evidence and whether it could be used to determine his possible impeachment. Ramaphosa has further questioned the charges the panel investigated, saying it failed to decide whether, if proven, these could be considered impeachable offences and whether sufficient evidence existed to prove the charges. He goes on to question whether information put before the panel was legally obtained. While the president's review application is chiefly aimed at the panelists, he has also included the Speaker of the National Assembly, Toka Didiza, and ATM MP, Vuyo Zungula, who tabled the initial impeachment motion. They have 15 days to indicate whether they plan to oppose the application. Lindsay Dentlinger, Eyewitness News.
3: Suspended SAPS Organized Crime Unit member Fanny Ngosi remains behind bars after the Pretoria High Court reserved judgment in his bail appeal. Ngosi is challenging the Pretoria North Magistrate Court's decision to deny him bail after he was arrested during a raid at his home earlier this year. The sergeant faces charges including the possession of police dockets, firearms, ammunition and a stun grenade. More charges were later added relating to defeating the ends of justice in a 2022 drugs and weapons matter. Mongezi Gogo has that story.
5: Aningosi's lawyer Hendrik Potgieter argued the magistrate's court failed to properly consider his client's right to be presumed innocent until proven guilty and did not sufficiently justify why he would evade trial if released. But Judge Mokgine Mosopa repeatedly questioned the defense over large amounts of cash found at Ngosi's home as well as his possession of police dockets stored in a Wendy house. State advocate Trot Mpahlele maintained that the magistrate's findings were rational and properly grounded.
6: It's business as usual at home because the wife is gainfully employed. There's no one starving as we speak, and it is my submission the denial of bail for the accused would actually be detrimental.
5: Judge Mosopa says he will hand down judgment at a later stage. Mongezi Gogo, Eyewitness News at the Pretoria High Court.
3: And an appeals court is expected to review a British judge's decision to spare three teenage rapists jail. Two girls were raped in two separate incidents in Hampshire in November 2024 and January last year. According to reports, the teenagers shared the video of the attacks online. Two 15-year-old boys were sentenced to three-year youth rehabilitation orders. The third boy, age 14, was given 18 months youth rehabilitation order. He was convicted for encouraging the second defendant in last year's incident and an indecent images offense. The sentences have provoked severe backlash, with many saying the case is extremely distressing. And in your financials, gold is trading at $4,518.61 an ounce. The rand is 16.36 to the dollar, 22.02 to the pound, and 19.03 to the euro. Brent crude oil is $100.44 a barrel.
0: Bumper-to-bumper traffic leaving Sandton heading towards Midrand. That's on the M1 northbound between Ethel Oaklands and the Batluan Exchange. While in Bryanston heading towards Four Ways, traffic sluggish. N1 south from Rivonia Road to Winnie Mandela Drive. And in Germiston, accident scene N3 south near the Haldenayers Interchange causing heavy delays all the way from the Gilulis Interchange.
7: And in your sport, the latest from the PSL promotion relegation clash between Cape Town City and Milford. IPL qualifier one between the RCB and Gujarat Titans gets started. And the latest from the first round of Roland Garros.
3: In your weather, Gauteng can expect clear skies tomorrow. Johannesburg dropping to overnight lows of 6 degrees, peaking at 22. Pretoria a low of 6 and a high of 23. Vereeniging 5 and 20 degrees. The top story in EWN this hour, the MPA is filing a formal complaint against the chief magistrate who presided in the case against Mpumalanga businessman Jos Banyoni.
2: 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Hosted by the City of Johannesburg. Walk with the people. 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
11: 702 Drive, it's 9 minutes past five. Great to have you with us over the last hour of the show. Coming up, very important conversation that we need to have about the draft budget for Johannesburg. It's going to be delivered in the form of the budget speech tomorrow, but the details in that draft budget are raising significant concerns, most particularly the money that is being allocated for expanding the senior management team and massively expanding the number of people who work at senior levels in Joburg entities like City Power, Joburg Water and so on. We'll talk to Julia Fish from Outer. She works for that organization in a division specifically focused on the state of South Africa's economic capital. So that's the story we're going to be looking at. We're also going to follow up on the fact that the NPA has filed a formal complaint against the magistrate Tuletu Tonjeni, who's presiding over the hearing involving Jos Sibanyoni and three others. More on that a little bit later in this half hour as well. The end of the show, we'll play some music. Simple question for you. What song for you says, this was the 90s? And you might look back fondly on that decade or just look back on it and say, well, this is a song that reminds me of a time that wasn't the greatest. It doesn't really matter. But when I ask you, this song takes me back to the 90s. What is that song? Send it, please, to 072-702-1702. We asked you the question a little while ago, where will you find the largest concentration of angry people as you make your way around the place where you live? This is what some of you had to say.
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12: Good afternoon, John. The one group of people that really scare me are supermarket cashiers, you know, the one at the tills. And the thing is, them being rude is so subtle that once you challenge something that they do or say, you, the customer, you are the one who remains as being the one who's difficult. They scare me so much. You understand that every time I go shopping, I don't do the paying. I let my, in most cases, I'm with my son and I let him do the paying because I know one way or another, something about them is going to irritate me. And then I'll be the one who appears to be impossible. Kabelin, Pretoria.
13: Good afternoon, John and the team. John, talk about the center of bad vibes. I think for me, it's Home Affairs. You know, the employees, the most of them, though, I must say, you know, it's like they haven't been fed something nutritious for quite some time, and their system somehow constantly reminds them that they need to display these hostile conduct, this hostile attitude. You know, when you standing next in the queue and you are about to go, and they don't even have the decency to say, you know, hello ma'am, hello sir, please come through. They just give you this unceremonious look. the look that says, what the hell are you waiting for? You know, shouldn't you make a step forward? So yeah, for me, Home Affairs, it's that center. Joel from Kempton Park, have a splendid evening.
11: Yeah, Zoe says, I think where you get the most angry people is at the airport when there is a delayed flight. Yeah, people get pretty tense there as well. By the way, cashiers, speak up for yourselves, please. There must be some people who are supermarket cashiers who are listening. Maybe you're getting a bad rap there from Cabello. He sounds like he's genuinely scared of you. Put him at ease, please, on 072-702-1702, 13 past 5.
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11: 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If you don't, ask them for 500 Rand. Getting busy in Sandton. It normally does at this time. Karabo Chale, how bad is it?
0: Yeah, John, heading towards Midrand Sandton area, there's bumper-to-bumper traffic on the M1 northbound from Ethel Auckland to the Batlu Interchange. Also, slow-moving traffic in Bryanston, N1 southbound from Rivonia Road to Winnie Mandela Drive. While in Germiston, heading towards Alberton, Katlong area, there's an accident scene, N3 south near the Haldenase Interchange, causing heavy delays all the way from the Kilulis Interchange. Lanesia heading towards Protea Glen. Traffic heavily backed up on the N12 westbound between the N1 and Klipspruit Valley Road. Traffic is also sluggish leaving the Pretoria CBD. That's in Hermanstad on Eskiam Pachele between Vomhagen and the R80. To report any other traffic issues, kindly WhatsApp us on 072-702-1702.
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14: What do you want government to do then? 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
15: 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We've written numerous memorandums to government, even to the president himself on the 28th of April. We were marching in Pretoria and we haven't even received a response from the president's office.
14: Sanele Kambule, National Treasurer of March and March.
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10: Let's walk the talk.
11: 18 minutes past five. Let's now focus on the city of Johannesburg and its finances. Those will be front and center tomorrow as the budget speech for the metro is delivered. The budget debate follows on Thursday. Then there'll be a vote. If the budget is voted for, it will be in place from the 1st of July. That said, there is already significant concerns about some of the line items in the budget, most notably increased spending that is coming in, first of all, on the salaries, and that will be required to deal with a significant increase in the number of senior managers. There are currently 330 positions that fit that description. That will increase to 790. And then board members and others involved at municipal entities, that will increase to 385 positions from 70. So this is a massive increase at the very highest level. Is that what the city needs? Let's welcome to the show Julia Fish, who's executive manager of the organization Joburg Can. Ms. Fish, welcome and thanks very much for your time. Presumably in all the drafts of the budgets and all the discussions, there's no detail, unless there is, and I hope there is, but I'm hearing there isn't, as to what all these new senior positions are actually for, and crucially, what difference they'll make to a city in desperate need of improvement.
20: Good afternoon, John. No, there is no detail. These numbers are buried in line items within the budget, and there's no actual detail as to where these are happening. Specifically with the boards, we've noticed these increases year on year. And we, as Joburg Can, we put in a substantive comment into the budget RDP and tariff documents every year. And while we've noted these issues with the board members, we've been told in political engagements or through our comments that we're just not reading it right. We don't understand how these work. But if it's a typo, why are they making the same mistakes every year?
11: So what are they, when you say they are, it's buried, say more a little bit more about that. I mean, would it be like the constant subdividing of key functions into sub-departments and then putting senior managers in charge of those sub-departments? How does it work?
20: When I say it's buried, the IDP is about 350 pages.
11: Right.
20: That doesn't include the capital budget and that doesn't include the operational budget. Those are different documents, and there are an additional tens of pages. So when you go through it line by line, you suddenly start noticing, wait, they're in the capital expenditure, they've noted board members. In the operational expenditure, they've noted the senior managers. They don't even say which department they're going to. They don't note why they need it, how many staff they're going to be managing, what the KPIs or the key performance indicators will be to make sure that they're part of the service level agreements as to what is expected from them and accountability. None of that is mentioned. It's just a vague number.
11: So all of this, Ms. Fish, against the background of Joburg's financial integrity and stability being questioned on all sorts of levels, not least by Finance Minister Enoch Godongwana. Is there money to pay for all of this? Because my understanding is if you want to pass an unfunded budget, everybody involved in the passing of such a budget would be in breach of what? The Municipal Finance Management Act?
20: Absolutely. They're in breach of the Municipal Finance Management Act as well as the PFMA, which is the provincial level. There is supposed to be more oversight by Treasury. Our concern is that the letter sent by the minister to the city of Joburg that was leaked relies on numbers from July of last year. So according to the mayor, these figures have improved. They aren't as in debt as the minister claimed to have been. They've reduced the amount of creditors and the amount of days that they are owed. But that then shows us that they're not performing, they're not actually submitting those financial documents to Treasury as required. So therefore, Treasury can't do that oversight. Council is also supposed to do their level of oversight, the legislature, our ward councillors, but they also can't do it on a timely basis because they're also only getting the financial reports. I think so far we've got December's in front of us. we haven't seen anything further. And when you're not reporting, it also shows that you're not keeping track of what you're doing. So that oversight is very difficult to be able to stop things where they're happening before it gets out of control, like what's currently happening with the Eskom dispute.
11: One of the issues that has been raised as well is the salaries being paid to the heads of municipal entities. Earlier on the show, when I was talking to Alex Patrick, who's written a very comprehensive piece on the News 24 site, the municipal entity CEO salaries, some of them are huge. I mean, pick it up, 4.5 million rand, I'm rounding up. Metrobus, 2.6. That's one of the low ones. The Joburg Property Company, 5.5 million rand. Does the law allow municipalities to pay the heads of these metro entities anything they like?
20: Technically, yes. Mm-hmm. So they are supposed to be within a system that has an upper echelon dictated by Treasury. That's where, you know, the municipal manager and the ombud, we can note, while the municipal manager is being paid within the threshold, the ombudsman, for example, isn't. But they claim that because these are entities, they are not necessarily within the same structure. They're technically managed under the Companies Act. And they have to, you know, kind of bring them in to manage these organizations in competition with the private sector. So they claim that they need to be able to pay competitive wages with the climate, with the private sector. I don't buy that.
11: Yes.
20: Because if you look at all of the heads of these entities, they've actually been groomed from within the organizations that they're running. They have been in public service their entire career. And therefore, there's nowhere else for them to go other than in public service. They're not competing. There is a good succession plan. They understand the corporate business because they've been within it. That's all well and good. But, you know, for the head of JPC, he was appointed from within. That is not in competition. And therefore, they need to be tied in with the MFMA and also what is feasible for the city of Joburg. The JPC head got a 60% salary raise this year in this budget. And for an entity that is failing, largely, JPC has multiple properties which they manage, which have either been hijacked or are derelict, and they're not actually getting the revenue that they need to be able to be self-sufficient. And therefore, we shouldn't be paying these kind of salaries, never mind the bonuses that they inevitably get on top of that.
11: Thank you so much, Julia Fish, Executive Manager of Joburg Can. So the Joburg budget will be presented by way of a budget speech tomorrow. The debate will be on Thursday. It'll be interesting to see who on the Metro Council floor actually raises some of these issues that I think are concerning many people. 7:02 Drive, it's 25 minutes past five.
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26: What is the common mistake that people are making other than going to a specialist that's actually going to look at their skin?
27: So it's not perfected yet. And I want to say there can be a lack of clinical context. Never underestimate that AI cannot really fully assess your medical history, your hormonal influences, your autoimmune disease, you know, if you have some underlying autoimmune deficiency. technology. And you know what? Even without AI, from a physical consultation, highly disciplined science, dermatologist, or even aesthetic medicine practitioners, they can even misdiagnose.
26: Dr. Judy Pretorius, who's a biomedical scientist.
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11: Coming up now for 28 minutes past five, time to catch up with what's been happening on the markets and a look ahead, of course, to tonight's Money Show. Here's Stephen.
2: John, thank you. Good afternoon to you. Well, Brent crude oil creeping up above $100 a barrel. More war talk and, of course, U.S. Bombing certain positions in Iran today. The JSE All Share suffering a little bit because of that. Not as much as you might have thought. Down 0.15% at the end. 115,818 points. Financials up 0.87. Industrials down 1.3 and resources down just 0.05% on the day. A lot of corporate news today. So data tech down 8%. Despite a really strong set of results, they said they increased their dividend by over 45%. Gross invoiced income was up 9.3%. Profits were up, John, nearly 60%. But I think investors were maybe expecting a little bit more despite really strong earnings. Pick and Pay down 7.37% after their results out yesterday. And of course, the fact that Pick and Pay Supermarkets made such a big loss, a really big factor in that. Sean Summers, I think, still clearly has his work cut out for him. And Coronation Fund Managers, they're down 4% today. They said headline earnings are down by 5% in the 6 months to the end of March, partly because of a weaker economy. And then Pepkor saying they believe the two-pot system helping their customers to spend more money on clothes and phones. Headline earnings per share up over 10% in the 6 months to the end of March. Huge momentum there, talking about their new bank. It's costing them R1 billion, and they're beginning to set out proper timetables for how it's going to play out. Prosus and Naspers both down by nearly 2.5%, and Optasia down 2% on the day. PSG Finance also down, and Nikkei giving up a little bit of yesterday's losses. They're down nearly 2%. Tungela up 8.66%. Sasol up 2, up over 5.5%. That's obviously off the back of stronger oil prices, and Kumba up 3.2%. Exxaro also up nearly 2%. Some of the financial shares a little stronger too. First Round and Investec both up by over 1.5%. In the US, some concerns, I think, around oil prices, but mainly optimism around AI. The Dow Jones is down 0.14. The Nasdaq is up 1.17. And the S&P 500 is up 0.71% at the moment. The gold price, $4,513.18. Platinum, $1,944.74. Brent crude, $100.39 a barrel. The rand to the dollar, 16.38. To the euro, 19.03. To the British pound, 22.01. On the Money Show tonight, John, we'll talk about AI, a new panel being set out by the Minister, Solly Malatsi. The Pope saying yesterday government actually needs to slow down the adoption of AI. We'll speak to Professor Bruce Murray, the guy who's going to speak to in these moments. What role can governments really play about this? Some good news from our farmers, Wandile Sehlobo, on your radio tonight around that. The people who run Avis and Budget Car Rentals, strangely, John, they've been able to sell a lot more secondhand cars. Now, We Buy Cars has found that there's been secondhand car deflation, price deflation in the market, mainly because of the new cheaper Chinese and Indian cars. So we'll examine that tonight. And then, of course, Warren Ingram on the biggest and most important decision you'll make at retirement. Just don't, I suppose, would be the main one. Stephen Crotus, EWN Business.
11: 29 minutes to 6. This is 702 Drive. It's news time. Time for the headlines. Zingisa Chirwa. Zingisa, NPA getting into action around that Joe Sibanyoni matter. What are they doing?
3: Well, it seems, John, the NPA is filing a formal complaint against the chief magistrate who presided in the case against Mpumalanga businessman Joe Sibanyoni. Last week, Magistrate Tuletu Thunjeni struck the case against Sibanyoni and three others from the court roll after the prosecutor in the matter failed to appear in court. She also found him in contempt of court and issued a warrant for his arrest. The NPA is now reporting Thunjeni to the Magistrates Commission. It says her conduct reflected in the proceedings raised serious institutional concerns relating to judicial decorum. Health Minister Aaron Motsoaledi says they've been promised that the Charlotte Maxeke Academic Hospital will be completely repaired by August. Today, the Health Minister and Finance Minister Indo Kodongwane, as well as Premier Banyaza Lesufi, visited the hospital to monitor the progress of repairs. This follows the Public Protector's report that revealed that the project was delayed by maladministration, poor project management and underspending. The facility caught fire in April 2021, destroying parts of the building and the parking lot. Today, the Development Bank of South Africa, which is leading the repairs, told government representatives that it's in its final parts of the refurbishments. Health Minister Aaron Motsoaledi.
0: We are informed by the DBSA that in August, that means in 2 months' time, all the wards here will be working. And in October, this parking lot in which we are will be open for use, and that will be the end of the project.
3: Police in Mpumalanga have rescued 18 minors from an alleged illegal initiation school in Fosman. The boys were found after a 16-year-old was reported missing last week, allegedly taken to the school without his parents' consent. His mother says she was later told her son had been admitted to the bogus initiation school and was asked to pay money and provide groceries for his release. The police's Tulsile Magagula says the Ingoma task team traced the school where they found the teenager already initiated. Magagula adds that a 51-year-old man found at the site has been arrested on charges including contravening the Customary Initiation Act and extortion.
4: Police rescued the victim together with 17 other minors aged between 14 and 17 during an operation conducted by the Ingoma task team. SAPS has warned initiation school operators against recruiting or keeping minors without the consent of parents.
3: And a junior police officer in the Eastern Cape has been arrested after shooting at her boss in an office dispute at the Majola police station. The incident happened at a police station situated outside Port St. John's. The officer has been charged with 4 counts of attempted murder, theft of a firearm, and lawful possession of a firearm. Nhlanhla Mabaso reports.
5: According to police reports, she crashed the one and rolled the other car into the water-filled ditch. The two-step victims reported the matter to the local police station yesterday. Eastern Cape Police spokesperson Nobuntu Kandana says the junior officer opened fire at the complainants and the station commander.
6: During the meeting, the constable forced open a colleague's safe, took her firearm and opened fire on management and the complainants. The acting station commander was shot below the left arm and is in stable condition.
5: This led to a shootout with other police colleagues. The member tried to escape into the bushes before her arrest. She's expected to appear in the Port St. John's Magistrates Court tomorrow. Nhlanhla Mabaso, Eyewitness News.
3: And in your weather, Gauteng can expect clear skies tomorrow, temperatures dropping to lows of between 5 and 6 degrees and peaking at highs of between 20 and 23.
7: Heading towards OR Tambo International Airport, that's coming from the Edenvale area. There's bumper to bumper traffic on the R24 westbound. This is approaching the R21 merge. There's also slow moving traffic in the Kempton Park area. This is on Modderfontein Road between Laurie and Zierfontein Road. Sandton, bumper to bumper traffic on the M1 northbound from Ethel Oakland to the Buccleuch Interchange.
3: The top story in EWN. The MPA is filing a formal complaint against the chief magistrate who presided in the case against Mpumalanga businessman Joe Sbanyoni.
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13: 26 years now when the crisis first erupted in Zimbabwe, when Robert Mugabe, by all accounts, lost that election. What happened? We looked the other way. We fated Robert Mugabe as this hero of Africa, even as he dismantled that country block by block, piece by piece. And so when there was a flood of Zimbabweans into South Africa, what did we expect? Even now, Emmerson Mnangagwa presides over a virtual dictatorship. So when we find our fellow Africans flooding into this country, why on earth would they listen to ministers saying, up your game? We and our leadership have been a part of creating this monster.
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17: 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Hey, remember that John and team? PC here in Kempton Park. I know this one, I'll definitely go with Anthony. Hey, South African roads are a jungle. People are not happy. People are fighting for petrol price increase, traffic lights that are not working. Taxi drivers that are just lawlessness, like it's a mess. People are angry, John. On the roads, yeah, but just in short, everybody just be safe out there. Avoid road rage, guys. We saw a fatal incident just the other day about road rage. So, yeah, no, the roads are a mess. People die, actually literally die on the roads. So, yeah. Keep it safe out there, family.
18: Evening to you, John. How could the magistrate over the Sibanyoni case compromise the poor prosecutor when she is fully aware that all eyes are on the justice system, the SAPS, and all eyes are on everybody? She really compromised herself. Thank you.
19: John, this whole situation with the state of the finances in the city, etc., and where people supposedly need support because they don't know what is expected of them and blah, blah, blah. It is so frustrating. These people are earning 1 million rand a year, 1.5 million a year, 2 million a year. How can you then say that you need support because you don't understand how to do this and how to do that? It's just not okay. It's not on.
11: Yeah, thanks for all those voice messages. Now, just in regard to the decision by the Director of Public Prosecutions in Mpumalanga to file a formal complaint with the Magistrates Commission against Chief Magistrate Tuletu, I beg your pardon, Tonjeni. I just want to read you the fourth paragraph of the NPA statement. Because I think the language they're using is quite strong. The NPA holds the firm view that the conduct reflected in the proceedings raises serious institutional concerns relating to judicial decorum, procedural fairness, and the proper administration of justice. Investigation of the complaint to the Magistrates Commission would therefore serve the broader purpose of protecting the integrity of the magistracy, ensuring accountability, and preventing recurrence of similar irregularities in future proceedings. Given the language that lawyers generally use, I'd say this is pretty strong stuff. 19 minutes to 6.
15: EWN Sport.
11: All change at the coaching level at Kaizer Chiefs. Anthony Teixeira, you have the details.
1: Yeah, good afternoon, John. That's right. After recording 19 wins from their 39 matches in charge this season, co-coaches Cedric Kaze and Khalil Ben Youssef have left their roles at Kaizer Chiefs following the end of their contracts. The statement also revealing that more announcements will be made over the next few weeks with regards to posts. In the playoff relegations, while we've seen Cape Town City lose their first encounter 1-0, Milford picking up all 3 points today. In cricket, the RCB batters have been relentless in a qualifier one of the IPL against the Gujarat Titans. With an over and a half to go, they're 225 for the loss of 5. It's really been the captain, Patadar, who's hit 79 runs off of just 29 deliveries, a strike rate of 272. In tennis, the evening session at Roland Garros will feature some big hitters on court. That includes world number one Yannick Sinner, men's fourth seed Felix Auger Aliassime, Victoria Mboko, Jessica Pegula, and Madison Keys. Three South African franchises are still in the hunt for the URC, but the quarterfinals this weekend is seeing the Bulls entertain Irish side Munster. EWN sports reporter Lennox Wasara filed this report from Loftus.
16: The Bulls head into their clash unbeaten in their last 4 URC matches and will be chasing a 4th appearance in the final. This time, though, there's a renewed belief under a new-look coaching team, with lock forward and veteran player Ron Lokeer also set to reach a major milestone, running out for his 150th cap in the Bulls' colours in what promises to be a high-pressure encounter. After enjoying a bye last week, the Bulls will have fresh legs heading into Saturday's showdown. Captain Marcel Kotsia says there's a sense of calm and focus within the camp as they prepare for one of their biggest tests of the season. Lennox Wasara, Eyewitness News Sport, Loftus Fastveld, Pretoria.
1: And Ross Brawn is trading in 4 wheels for 2. The former F1 team boss, whose Brawn GP miraculously won the 2009 Constructors and the Drivers' title, has joined a MotoGP outfit, Pramac, as a strategic advisor and board member. He was a track record of success everywhere he's gone throughout his career in Formula 1. He was involved with 22 world titles and a key figure behind Michael Schumacher's golden era. Meanwhile, Ducati test rider Michel Pirro will be taking the seats of Alex Marquez for the next 2 rounds of the season in Italy and Hungary. Marquez was involved in a heavy crash in his home race in Spain, needing to undergo surgery for a broken right collarbone. Anthony Teixeira, Eyewitness News Sport.
11: 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Delays out in Kempton Park. Here's Karabo Chali with the details.
7: Yes, John, that's heading towards OR Tambo International Airport. Heavy delays in Kempton Park, R21 northbound. This is from the R24 Barbara off-ramp all the way to Atlas Road. Still in Kempton Park, expect some delays. This is on Modderfontein Road between Lorry and Zierfontein Road. While in Germiston, traveling towards Alberton, bumper-to-bumper traffic. N3 southbound, this is heading towards the Haldenays interchange due to an earlier accident. In Sandton, heading towards Midrand, bumper-to-bumper traffic. This is on the M1 northbound from Ethel Auckland all the way to the Buccleuch interchange. Bryanston, traveling towards Four Ways, traffic remains sluggish. N1 south from the Buccleuch interchange to Winnie Mandela Drive. Lanesia, traveling towards Protea Glen, expect heavy delays on the N12 westbound from the N1 to Klipspruit Valley Road. And finally, in Hermanstad, leaving the Pretoria CBD, slow-moving traffic on Eskiam Pahlele between Vormhagen and the RAT. For the latest traffic updates, you can also follow us on X at EWN Traffic.
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22: Well, with the OUTsurance Pointsman on your route, at least the traffic is one less thing to stress about. The OUTsurance Pointsmen have been easing traffic congestion, so we all get to where we

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1: Jump a decade. Songs that say this was the 90s. Jonathan Fairbairn got us going with his selection. For people who might not have heard it earlier, what's the name of the song? Why out of an entire decade did you pick that one?
2: Yeah, this is just one of the many, many brilliant songs from the 90s. And I think I picked this one because it was my first sort of venture into punk rock genre.
1: Yes.
2: And up until that kind of point, so I was 13 years old and I'd just gone to high school. And, you know, obviously different people, different influences. And this was my first inroads into punk rock. So it's the Offspring. And the song that we're going to play is called Self-Esteem.
1: Offspring, the Offspring, Self-Esteem. Quick one, did you ever have a Mohican?
2: I had a brush cut.
1: Okay.
2: But that was from MacGyver, the TV show, not from these guys.
1: Oh, no, I heard you had a Mohican, but then it doesn't work with headphones. So once you got into radio, you had to dispense. But anyway, that's a myth. Let's enjoy this, the Offspring.

0: 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Jonathan Fairbairn's choice for the song that screams the 1990s. What are you going to send us? That's up to you, but here's the number. 072-702-1702.
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2: We don't know if the president is going to try and interdict the impeachment panel. 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
2: Professor Alex Farrell here.
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1: Mzansi, the excitement is building. 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
4: Ndade John, a song that says this is the 90s for me would have to be Shy, Come With Me. This song, you know that phase in your life when people come and walk out of your life because they have to pursue their dreams, and you just feel like you want to go out and...
5: Hey John, Sean from Springs, how you doing? 90s was a good decade of songs. My Name Is by Slim Shady. Anyway, that comes to mind. Have a wonderful week.

0: Excuse me.
1: My name is
0: Slim Shady. Can I have the attention of the class?
1: My name
0: for one second.
1: My name is
2: Slim Shady.
0: Hi, kids. Do you like Primus?
3: Yeah,
0: wanna
3: yeah.
0: see me stick 9-inch nails to each one of my eyelids?
3: Uh-huh.
0: Wanna copy me and do exactly like I did? Uh-huh. Try to sit and get messed up worse than my life is? My brain's dead weight. I'm trying to get my head straight, but I can't figure out which Spice Girl I
4: want. My name is Eminem's second studio album, The Slim Shady. That came out, when did that come out? 1999, so just sneaked in time to be considered part of the 90s. What else? The Rockefeller Skank, Fatboy Slim, says Yori Joseph, Everything I Do. Brian Adams says his selection of that absolutely quintessential 90s songs. Tutu goes rock for his choice and says, for the 90s song, one of them, REO Speedwagon with Keep On Loving You. And Perry, my 90s song is Can We by SWV. It reminds me of my matric year.
5: Hi, John. Most 90s song would be Faithless Insomnia.

0: Yeah, a bit of a slow burner there. Faithless with Insomnia. A huge hit for them in the latter part of 1995. Songs that say this is was the 90s. More of your messages.
1: Hey, Johnny. It's KB here from Tembisa. My best song, my 90s best song, John, is a song by Mike and Mechanics. It goes like this, John. From the west side to the east side, from the north side to the south. Na na na na na na na na na na na na. Here you go, Johnny.
2: Afternoon, John and the team. Music that spells the 90s and dawn of democracy in the country. I'm gonna start local. My group is Mango Groove. Mango Groove and the song Another Country.

0: Another country, Mango Groove, released very close to our very first democratic elections, co-written by John Layden and Alan Lazar, key members of the band, and of course vocals there by Claire Johnston. Songs from the 90s.
1: Good evening, John Pillman. Fridger from Benoni. One song that I thoroughly enjoyed was Living La Vida Loca from Ricky Martin. I haven't heard a few songs of him in a while, and I think this one is just such a lucky song from

0: Living La Vida Loca, Ricky Martin, all the way from the 90s. A couple more, Neil, Motown Philly by Boys to Men. Let Tukile says, pump up the jam, not sure of the artist. That was Philly and Technotronic. And Chad, finally, my 90s song, Daft Punk, Aerodynamic. Thank you so much for being with us, for sharing your musical contributions, and for being part of 702 Drive. For me, John Pillman and the team, good night.
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3: 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Good evening. On your Money Show tonight, government tries again with an AI policy. But as the Pope warns, we should slow down the adoption of AI. What role can governments really play? Our farmers deliver more good news as their exports jump 11%. The group that runs Avison Budget says they're selling more cars despite the huge traffic jam in the second-hand market. While the Bureau for Economic Research says cheaper cars are pushing our trade deficits with China and India to record levels. We'll investigate the case for an interest rate hike this evening, and from 7:30, the most important decision you'll make when you retire. All of that to come, but first, the very latest eyewitness news.
4: Good evening, I'm Buleng Maake. The conduct of the chief magistrate who presided over the extortion case involving taxi tycoon Joe Ferrari Spagnoni has been drawn into sharp question by the NPA. The NPA has now lodged a formal complaint with the magistrate commission against magistrate Tuletu Tonjeni. It says her actions on the day Spagnoni and his co-accused were released have sparked serious institutional concerns about the proper administration of justice. Tonjeni struck the case off the roll after the prosecutor failed to appear in court, effectively allowing Spagnoni and three others to walk free. The NPA says the move to file a complaint is aimed at safeguarding the integrity of the criminal justice system and setting the record straight. NPA spokesperson Kheiza Kanyago.
5: Inasmuch as we have filed a notice for leave to appeal against the contempt of court order and authorization of the warrant of arrest, we deem it prudent that we consider the filing of a formal complaint with the Magistrates Commission.
4: President Ramaphosa says the process followed by a panel of jurists who compiled an impeachment report into matters related to his Parapara farm was flawed. He has also called into question the Section 89 panel report's finding in a judicial review application filed in the Western Cape High Court this morning. The report compiled in 2022 considered four charges against Ramaphosa related to the theft of US dollars from the Limpopo farm after former spy boss Arthur Fraser blew the lid on the case, which had happened 2 years earlier. Ramaphosa's latest legal action comes as Parliament prepares to establish an impeachment committee to probe the findings following a constitutional court ruling earlier this month that compels it to act. Lindsay Dendlinger reports.
6: President Cyril Ramaphosa says the panel appointed by Parliament failed to consider the legality of the information put before it in investigating the four charges against him. He says the panel, headed by former Chief Justice Sandile Ngobo, also did not determine whether this information could be deemed admissible evidence and whether it could be used to determine his possible impeachment. Ramaphosa has further questioned the charges the panel investigated, saying it failed to decide whether, if proven, these could be considered impeachable offences and whether sufficient evidence existed to prove the charges. He goes on to question whether information put before the panel was legally obtained. While the President's review application is chiefly aimed at the panelists, he has also included the Speaker of the National Assembly, Toka Didiza, and ATM MP, Vuyo Zungula, who tabled the initial impeachment motion. They have 15 days to indicate whether they plan to oppose the application. Lindsay Dentlinger, Eyewitness News.
4: Suspended SAPS organized crime unit member Fanny Nkosi remains behind bars after the Pretoria High Court reserved judgment in his bail appeal. Nkosi is challenging the Pretoria North Magistrates Court decision to deny him bail after he was arrested during a raid at his home earlier this year. The sergeant faces charges including possession of police dockets, firearms, ammunition and a stun grenade, More charges were later added relating to defeating the ends of justice in a 2022 drugs and weapons matter. Mongezi Gogo has that story.
7: Aninkosi's lawyer Hendrik Potgieter argued the magistrate's court failed to properly consider his client's right to be presumed innocent until proven guilty and did not sufficiently justify why he would evade trial if released. But Judge Mokgine Mosopa repeatedly questioned the defense over large amounts of cash found at Nkosi's home as well as his possession of police dockets stored in a Wendy house. State advocate Trot Mpahlele maintained that the magistrate's findings were rational and properly grounded.
8: It's business as usual at home because the wife is gainfully employed. There's no one starving as we speak, and it is my submission the denial of bail for the accused would actually be detrimental.
7: Judge Mosopa says he will hand down judgment at a later stage. Monke Zikoko, Eyewitness News at the Pretoria High Court.
4: The Cape Town taxi industry is embracing innovation with the introduction of a digital payment system aimed at making taxi travel easier and more convenient. Kodeta commuters can soon forget about the taxi maths as the Taxi Association prepares to launch a pay card payment system in selected areas. The new payment method will officially roll out on the 1st of June. The association's Makosindile Tumana says that the project will pilot in Khayelitsha, Mfuleni and Delf.
9: The reason we decided to embark on this system is due to many challenges in the industry. For instance, extortion, cash being used on substance, and we want more transparency in cash flow. And lastly, it is precautions to prevent our commuters from carrying cash in dangerous areas.
4: And in the UK, a jury has been sworn in as the trial of former Member of Parliament Sir Geoffrey McDonaldson's begins. The 63-year-old has been charged with 18 alleged child sex offences, allegedly involving two victims. Donaldson led the Democratic Union's party from December 2019 until his resignation in March 2024 when he was charged by police. According to reports, his wife, Eleanor, has pleaded not guilty to the five charges of aiding and abetting her husband's alleged offending. Gold's trading at $4,507.82 an ounce. The rand is at 1640, I beg your pardon, to the dollar, 2204 to the pound, 1905 to the euro, and Brent crude oil is at $96.14 a barrel.
10: And in your sport, Kaizer Chiefs part ways with their co-coaches following a third place in the Betway Premiership. World number one Yannick Sinner against Roland Garros started this evening. And three South African franchises still in the hunt of the URC. We get the latest from the Bulls.
4: A look at your weather. A fine Wednesday in store for Gauteng tomorrow. Joburg drops to overnight lows of 6 degrees and peak at highs of 22. Pretoria 6 and 23. Vereeniging 5 and 20 degrees. And Cape Town's partly cloudy tomorrow along with northwesterly winds at a low of 14, peaking at 19 degrees. The top story in Eyewitness News this hour, the conduct of the chief magistrate who presided over the extortion case involving taxi tycoon Joe Ferrari Sbagnoni has been drawn into sharp question by the NPA.
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11: Well, at this stage in Boksburg, heading towards Brakpan, we have roadworks causing about a 30-minute delay between Rondebult and Carnival City. That's on the N17 eastbound. Also driving through Sharon Lee, we still have slow-moving traffic. This is on Malibongwe Drive between the N1 and Belez. If you're heading towards Four Ways, leaving Bryanston, expect some delays on the N1 southbound. That's between Rivonia Road and Winnie Mandela Drive. Also, bumper-to-bumper traffic in Midrand, traveling towards Centurion, N1 northbound. Between the Patlu Interchange and New Road, while in the Mother City, there's heavy delays. This is on the M5 southbound, between Pinelands and Kenilworth. Also, bumper-to-bumper traffic on the M5 northbound. This is approaching Barkley Road. If you come across any other traffic issues, kindly WhatsApp us on 072-702-1702.
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3: 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Good evening. Welcome to the program. 9 minutes after six. I'm Stephen Grootis. How are you feeling about AI? I mean, right now, is it the great hope that's going to change everything, make your life better? Are you going to become more productive? Is stuff going to be easier? Will you understand more? Maybe even the teenager lurking in the corner? Or is it going to take your job? Is it going to make the world harder to understand? I think it's going to do that no matter what. Is it going to make the world more dangerous? I would like to hear from you tonight about how you're feeling about AI. 072-702-1702. We'll speak to Professor Bruce Watson about it in just a moment. Really is a global expert on the subject, and particularly because government's launched a new AI panel today to draft an AI policy. I'm not sure government can do very much, but we'll talk about that. I think there's a lot to ask at this moment. Wandile Sechlob, he's your agricultural economist, the chief agricultural economist at the Agricultural Business Chamber. We exported a lot more food in the first 3 months of this year. And if you consider what's sort of against our farmers, that's quite impressive. You'll hear from him in about, call it 10 minutes or so from now. Interesting to see what's going on in the car space. And you heard from We Buy Cars a couple of weeks ago. They talked about deflation in the secondhand car market. So a lot of secondhand cars are floating around, mainly because of the new cheaper cars from China and India. Despite that, Zeda Limited, they run Avis and Budget. They say they were able to increase their car sales quite dramatically. Their CEO, Ramasela Ganda, on your radio at about 20 minutes to 7. And we'll sort of follow on that conversation around our trade deficit with China and India. It does seem to be going up. Rose Marunzi is an economist at the Bureau for Economic Research. I think that's going to be an important conversation. But please, how are you feeling about AI right now? I mean, there's a Bruce Willis movie here somewhere. Well, there used to be about, you know, the bad stuff. But do you think that it is actually going to improve things? Are we just going to muddle through and it's not really going to make much of a difference? 072-702-1702 or 011-883-0702 and 021-446-0567. Just gone 11 minutes after 6.
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3: An announcement today by the Communications Minister, Solly Malatsi, that he's now appointed a new advisory panel to help government develop policy on AI, or call it an AI policy. That's after the publication of that statement by Pope Leo yesterday. He said governments should slow down the development and adoption of artificial intelligence systems. He says AI spreading misinformation and prioritizing conflict. Essentially, I suppose, it's a long document, but essentially, I suppose, dividing people rather than bringing them together. Bruce Watson is a professor at the University of KwaZulu-Natal, at the University of Waterloo in Canada, a research associate at Rhodes University, and an emeritus global commissioner for responsible AI in the military domain. I'm pleased to tell you he joins us now. Professor Watson, good evening, and thanks so much for your time. So, government is developing a policy on AI. It seems to me to be developing really too quickly for anyone to kind of stop it in any way. What role should governments be thinking of playing?
12: So, good evening. Thanks very much for having me on the show. It's really a pleasure to be able to talk about a subject like this, and it's very near and dear to my heart. I do think that government actually has a concrete role to play. I've got a lot of respect for what Pope Leo had to say about this recently, but actually has also had to say about it in the not too distant past, really engaging some of the critical issues with AI. The problem is if government takes its hands off, you know, then I think we're committed to an absolutely freewheeling wild west in terms of AI. And I think that's going to be even more problematic than the potential problems of having government involved in it.
3: Our government really do anything? Doesn't it have to work with other governments? It's going to be Wild West anyway, unless all governments work together.
12: Indeed, there are things that really cross borders very easily here. A lot of the misinformation and disinformation things. And of course, the fact that cyber criminals and other criminals are now able to use AI more effectively, just the barrier to actually using AI is much, much lower. So at the same time, you know, these things cross borders, the need for international collaboration, intergovernmental collaboration is really high on the list of priorities. I will say that there are successes. You know, if we look at responsible AI in the military domain, admittedly a much smaller domain than the rest of AI that all of us use on a daily basis, there actually have been real successes in, you know, creating global frameworks. Not everyone's going to adhere to them, of course, but a significant number of countries buy into that kind of thing. But it does start out with having a kind of embryonic policy within the country. And I think that's the correct place to start. But of course, in parallel, you know, really engage the neighboring countries and of course, the global north in what we can do together on this.
13: So would a government approach to AI need to focus on enabling, in other words, perhaps almost to encourage, to allow, or should it focus a little bit more on control and restricting?
12: That's a very, very good question. And in fact, a little bit of both is needed. You know, it's pretty clear that there should be more brakes put on things related to misinformation and disinformation. You know, that's really eroding the notion of truth. It's doing, of course, in your line of business as well, doing a tremendous disservice to journalists, but also to teachers and so on, educators in general. So the need to keep a lid on that kind of thing and slow those things down is definitely there. But at the same time, enablement is a very serious positive way forward for South Africa in particular. I mean, we have the potential to cover all of our languages, official languages, but also dialects. We could cover these with AI tools. This can, you know, concretely help in creating new jobs. Of course, at the end of the day, whether we do something or not, these things will arrive perhaps from outside the country, so they'll have some cultural influences as well. So we can't blindly enable, but we also can't delude ourselves that we can put the brakes on this and put the genie back in the bottle.
13: It seems to me that no matter whether we're talking about the way that different countries approach it, so think the United States and China, for example, or we look at the way that different businesses approach it, so think OpenAI, think the court case between them and Elon Musk. In the end, people are going to do almost anything to gain an advantage over their competitor. And if that is the case with something like AI, that I think, I mean, I can't imagine that there's a regulator in existence that is quick enough, able enough, well-resourced enough to actually deal with a model such as Anthropic has made called Mythos, which, according to Anthropic at least, or according to their PR, perhaps I should say, you know, will really be able to get through vulnerabilities in cybersecurity and banking, for example. I don't know really any government that would have the capability to properly manage that. Am I too pessimistic?
12: You're quite right about that, Stephen. It's a very interesting issue that AI in general moves very rapidly. Not only the developments, but the actual mechanisms within AI to be able to do things or get, you know, news articles out there very rapidly and so on. The way for governments to potentially tackle this is ironically to use AI as well. So, you know, the downsides to AI and the potential impact on society and South Africa is really my focal area for some of this is, of course, this is in a sense rampant capitalism. And we see that from the tech bros in the US. But we can use the competitive nature of all of these companies as part of actually putting the genie partly back in the bottle. So we could, for example, use AI as we do in cybersecurity as part of the cyber defense. We could use certain AI models to keep an eye out for misinformation and disinformation or for deep fakes and revenge porn and things like that. So there's some deep irony in using AI to help police and manage AI. But in terms of the, you know, rapid movement of these technologies, it's almost the only way forward.
13: Normally governments are big things. They take a lot of time to make a decision. A minister quite likes to say, we now have a policy on X, Y, and Z. And then that policy exists for quite a long time. I don't think we can do it like that here. Do we not need a sort of body that makes up policy? I mean, I would say year by year, but I think with AI, it would probably have to be week by week.
12: Quite right. We need, you know, full motion policy development and constant revision. You know, it will need to be a living document. And the traditional ways of having various other policies simply is not going to work in this particular case. So that's all the bad news. The good news is there are quite a few other countries with existing AI policies, you know, countries that are willing to share or to allow us to use them as frameworks. We mustn't blindly copy them, but, you know, a number of them are very well aligned with what we would like out of an AI policy. And there's no shame in, you know, doing a little bit of cribbing from that, because it leaves us also then in alignment with the broader international community. So I think that's a rather appealing way forward. And you're also quite right. By implication, this should not only be left in the normal halls of government to move at the, let's say, the traditional pace of government.
13: Bruce, I'm sure you understand that people are, I think many people are quite worried about what happens next, that AI is going to make the world harder to understand. You won't know if you're communicating with a human being or an AI bot. You might lose your job because of AI. Are those rational fears?
12: I think they are. I mean, it's, you know, I remain an AI optimist. I tend to advertise myself like that. And, you know, I do at the same time recognize that, you know, these are legitimate fears. And some jobs will, of course, disappear. They aren't necessarily the ones that that people always think of. You know, they're jobs that are for very highly educated people that are probably more under threat than certain trades, for example. So I think that's maybe a little bit of insulation for South Africa. But at the same time, you know, what's also been around for quite a few years is the fact that people need to constantly be reinventing, learning, reschooling themselves. So there's no need to fly into immediate panic, but there is a need to engage with these technologies, understand what they potentially mean for your future, arm yourself by playing around with them, seeing if you can actually use them to do your own current job better, and you know, create a niche for yourself, because it won't be wholesale removal of jobs. It'll be piecemeal erosion, but it won't be coming, you know, next year or the year after. The erosion's already starting now. So, but yeah, as rational as that fear is, I think there's also a nice way forward for us to embrace and use it.
13: Professor Bruce Watson, thank you so much. An Emeritus Global Commissioner for Responsible AI in the Military Domain, a professor also at the University of KwaZulu-Natal, at the University of Waterloo in Canada, and a research associate at Rhodes University.
2: 702.
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1: 6 to 8 p.m.
13: Well, new figures out showing our agricultural exports rose by 11% year on year in the first 3 months of the year, despite what I suppose we could charitably describe as an uncertain global trading environment. Wandile Sehlobo is the chief economist at the Agricultural Business Chamber. Wandile, good evening. I mean, we keep hearing how difficult it's been for our farmers to export. And besides all of that, they were able to really increase their figures in this period.
14: Stephen, I've gotten to a habit of being one of the bearers of good news to your show. And this evening is that our exports for the first quarter in agriculture up 11% at $3.7 billion. This is very encouraging, because with all of those difficulties, as you highlight, we managed to have constructive engagements with Transnet, various stakeholders and the farmers, to still push the exports to these encouraging levels that we are seeing, and well diversified in a number of markets. But I think, Stephen, at the core of all of this is the fact that we have had an excellent agricultural season. The output of great quality is there. And of course, the fact that we're still fairly competitive and able to place these products in the world market at good prices, which is why you're seeing these exports and the demand that is out there for the South African agricultural products.
13: So we had good farmers. We were able to get our stuff out. All of that matters. But we also had really good rains. Was that a factor in this?
14: It's a major factor, Stephen. I can't really discount that. In fact, I'll tell you this. At 3:30 this afternoon, as you and I were planning on having this conversation, we had the Crop Estimate Committee releasing their fourth production estimates for the 2025-26 season on grains. And they were telling us that, look, South Africa has a record grain harvest. They've lifted it from the previous month. Now we have a grain harvest of about 21.1 million tons, up 3% from last year. Maize, 17.1 million tons, the largest maize crop in the history of South Africa. Part of that is the fact that we had excellent rains in addition to the efforts of the farmers. So you're absolutely right, Stephen.
13: Sure. Okay, so, I mean, there have been some logistics issues, and these could hamper us, particularly with exports. So the port at Cape Town Harbour, they've had real problems with rain, with wind. And Wandile, look, that's not going to be fixed soon. And I think we all know this about Cape Town. Once it starts being windy, it's probably not going to stop. I mean, is that the kind of thing that could have a longer-term impact, unless people are able to change how they export their goods, which can be quite disruptive?
14: I think what we are seeing now is that with the cooperation between the private sector as well as the government, their leadership accounts that have been open and thinking about their investments, because, I mean, let's face it, there are areas that are as windy as us somewhere in the world, and they continue with their business. And part of it is the level of investment that they've put in their equipment, in their ports. And we see that South Africa moving on that way and being very open on bringing the private sector on. And I'll give this as part of the credit on the good folks that are responsible for the Operation Vulindlela, because all of these reforms, they date from there. And of course, in agriculture, we've had our own glitch, which was very costly for the table grape farmers. But I think this is the path we have to take. It's heavy investment, because, I mean, if we are thinking about growing our economy, making sure we support the export-oriented sectors, not only us, the miners and many others. So these investments at the ports, in the railway line, in the roads, these are things that are necessary to facilitate that activity.
13: So, I mean, we were very concerned, and I remember speaking to you at the time, Wandile, about, you know, U.S. markets being closed to us. Since then, China's opened up a little bit. I mean, that must be helping.
14: That must be helping, Stephen, but I'm always careful to talk about this because I've had people in the X platform saying, hey, we shouldn't worry now about the US because China is there. But for us in agriculture, we want all of these markets. We want to get into China, but also we want to get in the US. And we are raising China, importantly, because it is a big agricultural market. Stephen, these guys are spending about $218 billion importing agricultural products each year. Our overall exports, which were at a record level in 2025, were about $15.1 billion. So that just tells you how tiny we are. But if we can get a slice in China, as we are now with this tariff-free access, thanks to Minister Tao and many others, we will be great. But the U.S. remains important because $500 million of our agricultural products go there. And those are the products, as you and I have talked about, citrus, nuts, even ice cream, and some of the ostrich products they got. We want them to continue there. And I think with the 10% tariff that is there, and it's placing us on equal footing with our competitors in South America, we are likely to be as competitive there. But I won't lie, Stephen, and say we didn't feel the impact, because if you look at these Q1 figures for this year in agricultural trade, exports to the U.S., they fell 33%. But another side of that story is that there's a base effect because there were people who front-loaded their products in the U.S. at that time. So it's one of those things, but we want it all. That's a long answer for China as well as the U.S.
13: No, of course. We're about to start celebrating the bumper harvest that you're talking about and the Estimates Committee. Our upcoming summer season, though, Wandile, all predictions are for a dry El Nino.
14: Stephen, I had said at the start of our conversation that I bring good news. Now you are dragging me into the worrying one, but let's have it. And next year, Stephen, is worrying because now it seems to us that from October onwards, we may be entering that El Nino. And our worry is that if it's not just one season, but it's two, then it could be dangerous. If it's one, there is a bit of healthy soil moisture, because we've received rain through to the first week of May in a number of areas in South Africa. I'm talking to you now sitting in Stellenbosch, and when we drove around earlier looking at the dams around the province, they are quite at a healthy state. So it's all about for how long will that El Nino be and how intense it will be. But it certainly is worrying because it's combined with the higher input costs because of this ongoing war in the Middle East.
13: Wandile, it wouldn't be a show about economics if it was too cheerful. Wandile Sekhlobo, thanks very much indeed. Chief Economist at the Agricultural Business Chamber.
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13: Kwena Maloko is with Equity Research Sales at Absa CRB. Kwena, good evening. Thanks so much for coming in. Pepkor, I mean, they were slightly down on the day, but really strong results, such momentum.
15: Yeah, a bit of a round trip for them today. I mean, up to down 6 and then closing just under 1%. And I think it's just from the interim results for this year, right? If you looked at it at face value, you saw very aggressive cost growth. In fact, the costs grew a lot faster than revenue. And obviously, they're still investing in the bank. They're investing in their Plus B platform. So at face value, it's a bit of a shocking result. But I think, and management did a good job on the call to sort of walk everyone back to say, look, we'd guided to this. The absolute numbers are what they are, and we're already seeing costs come back. So I think that's when you saw the rest of the market sort of get a little bit of confidence. Mm. And at the end of the day, you're still getting 10-odd% profit growth from this company, whereas the other retail companies are sort of going backwards in terms of profit. So a very entertaining day in Pepkor for sure.
13: And it's 10% over a massive base.
15: Exactly. It's not like we're talking about 10% on 3 stores here.
13: Yes. Yeah. Pick and Pay. So, I mean, we had Sean Summers on the radio last night, a billion rand trading loss. They're down 7% again today.
15: Yeah, I mean, I think for context, we had the Boxer results come out and the shares had followed Boxer all the way up. But yesterday, the thing, I think the crux of the matter is the fact that they also pushed break even for the group out another 12 months. And this is after, you know, a lot of cash burn trying to get the stores right. And you're still seeing that sales is coming down. And like you said, we're still seeing losses. So I think what you have here is a bit of a repricing of the equity story. And that could continue for quite a while. I expect some weakness in Pick and Pay for some time.
13: And then Coronation also down a little bit. They're sort of blaming the weak economy. I mean, are they right to do that?
15: Look, I think it's fair, right? I mean, if you look at it, it's 5% down. The assets under management, which is a function of, you know, the stock market and that volatility, which should be a function of the economy, has been quite volatile. So it hasn't worked in their favor. And you saw those assets come back. But I think 4% is just kind of matching the earnings story, because in the near term, it's not very sunny, right? You still have fee pressure, you still have market volatility, and performance fees that have always been quite volatile affect the kind of earnings mix you have there. So I'm surprised at that, and I think it's fair.
13: Kwena Maloko, thanks so much at Equity Research Sales at Absa CIB. A few seconds now after 6:30. Time for the latest Eyewitness News. Boleng, good evening. The NPA now looking at the Chief Magistrate in Mpumalanga.
4: That's right, Stephen. Thanks. Good evening. The conduct of the chief magistrate who presided over the extortion case involving taxi tycoon Joe Ferrari Spagnoni has been drawn into sharp question by the NPA. The NPA has now lodged a formal complaint with the magistrate's commission against Magistrate Tule Tutonjeni. It says her actions on the day Spagnoni and his co-accused were released have sparked serious institutional concerns about the proper administration of justice. Tonjeni struck the case off the roll after the prosecutor failed to appear in court, effectively allowing Spagnoni and 3 others to walk free. The NPA says the move to file a complaint is aimed at safeguarding the integrity of the criminal justice system and setting the record straight. Here's NPA spokesperson Kiza Kanyaho.
5: Inasmuch as we have filed a notice for leave to appeal against the contempt of court order and authorization of the warrant of arrest, we deem it prudent that we consider the filing of a formal complaint with the Magistrates Commission.
4: An Ekurhuleni licensing department audit into cars from the Benoni branch has uncovered an alleged case of car and identity theft. Licensing official Freddy Lutswalo says his experience as a former police officer made him spot discrepancies when a man tried to change ownership of a vehicle. Jabuli Lembata has more.
16: In February, Freddy Lutswalo noticed documents didn't meet standards for an ownership change.
17: The affidavit was not completed. The OB numbers were missing. The handwriting was not dry. There was no full names and surname of the commissioner of oath. And then I became suspicious. And then I started to give full attention to that file.
16: He says the man had applied using 2 identities. The alleged stolen identity belongs to Isaac Masango, who resides in the Northwest.
17: I checked the signatures differed, like the signature on the form and the signature on this form. You can see that, no man, there are a lot of discrepancies here. And then I ended up calling the applicant or the owner of the vehicle in question.
16: The victim is the man's former partner. She says he faked her signature and affidavit to get permission to change the engine and transfer ownership. She's now worried her ID could be used for further crime. Police confirmed he was arrested on 14 March, but released when the matter was not placed on the court roll. The NPA says this was due to lack of evidence. Jabuli Lembata, Eyewitness News.
4: The South African Petroleum Retailers Association says fuel stations in rural areas cannot afford to operate at night. The association says security risks and low fuel sales during these hours are adding to retailers' frustration. Chairperson Henry van der Merwe says motorists have also started stealing fuel.
18: The more expensive the petrol, the more drivers they have. Yes, that is happening, and unfortunately, that is a reality. There's horror stories about that, but there's been bricks thrown at cars, and it's jumping in the back of a buggy, being driven off by the culprit.
4: And several people have been killed after a train collided with a school minibus at a level crossing in northern Belgium. The crash happened in the village of Bagenoord during the morning rush hour. Seven children, a supervisor and the driver were on board the minibus at the time. Officials say the impact was extremely violent while emergency crews rushed to the scene. Authorities have not yet confirmed the exact number of fatalities. A look at your weather. A fine Wednesday in store for Gauteng. Tomorrow, temperatures drops to overnight lows of between 5 and 6 degrees and peak at highs between 20 and 23. And Cape Town's partly cloudy tomorrow, along with northwesterly winds at a low of 14, peaking at 19 degrees. The top story in Eyewitness News, the conduct of the chief magistrate who presided over the extortion case involving taxi tycoon Joe Ferrari Spagnoni has been drawn into questions by the NPA.
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11: Well, at the moment, if you are leaving Boksburg, heading towards Brakpan, roadwork still slowing down traffic on the N17 eastbound between Rondebult and Carnival City, while in the Lanesia Eldorado Park area, there's slow moving traffic. This is on the N12 westbound between the N1 and Klipspruit Valley Road. Also, bumper to bumper traffic that's driving into Soweto. In the Pimville area, and there's slow-moving traffic on Chisani Road. This is between UJ Campus and Klipspruit Valley Road. Also, slow-moving traffic, that's if you are in the Sharon Lee area on Malibongwe Drive between the N1 and Belairs. Also in Bryanston, traveling towards Four Ways, expect some delays. N1 South between Rivonia Road and Winnie Mandela Drive. While in the Mother City, we still have slow-moving traffic on the N1 outbound between Marlborough Main and Bunga Avenue, as well as traffic is a bit sluggish on the N1 outbound between the foreshore and Durban Road. If you come across any other traffic issues, kindly WhatsApp us on 072-702-1702.
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0: 1702.
3: Well, good to hear from you this evening, particularly around how you're feeling about AI right now. How would you say, what would you say if I went up to you, tapped you on the shoulder, and I said, in fact, Anthony's here, let's ask him. Anthony, would you like a Ferrari?
10: Yes.
3: Okay. Would you like an electric Ferrari?
10: I think they look quite nice, yes.
3: Do you? There's this huge controversy about whether they look good or not. They don't look really like a Ferrari, that's for sure.
10: Yeah.
3: Okay, so there's an electric Ferrari. It's worth, I don't know, lots of money. So I went to go and look at the acceleration. I don't know if you've ever driven an electric car. I have once, just to see. The acceleration on an electric car is unbelievable compared to any fossil fuel. So the Ferrari electric car is 2.5 seconds, 0 to 100 kilometers an hour, which I think we can agree is pretty quick.
10: Pretty quick.
3: I mean, I don't think I've ever been in a car like that. I don't know about you. You live a slightly more glamorous life than I, but I don't think I've ever been in one. Do you want to know how fast a Formula One accelerates 0 to 100? Ferrari's 2.5. Formula One is 2.6.
10: No.
3: That's what AI says, so it must be true. So you're looking at a production car, a car that's going to go on the road, yours for 10 million rand, which is about the same price as a Formula One car, now that I think about it, that accelerates more quickly, well, I'd say than Lewis Hamilton, but so do many others. But the point really is that, I mean, it's faster than a Formula One car. I mean, I don't know. The insanity reaches all sorts of levels. Your thoughts, please. Do you want a Ferrari? Sure. An electric Ferrari? No, 72702 1702.
2: EWN Sport.
3: Anthony Tosheda, good evening. So the two coaches at Amakhosi are very much out of track.
10: Yeah, good evening, Stephen. Indeed, Kaizer Chiefs parting ways with co-coaches Khalil Ben Youssef and Cedric Kaze following the end of their contracts. The pair were in charge of Amakhosi since October of last year when Nasruddin Nabi departed the club. They led the team to third in the league, the club's best position in 6 years, as well as, of course, securing CAF Confederation Cup football for next season. Milford have meanwhile picked up the first points of the PSL promotion relegation playoffs. They snuck past Cape Town City 1-0 at the Athlone Stadium this afternoon. In cricket, defending IPL champs RCB, led by captain Partidar, who hits an unbeaten 93, posted a magnificent 254 for 5 in qualifier 1 of today's IPL action. That's, of course, against the Gujarat Titans, who right now are in a bit of trouble. They had 27 for the loss of 1 in the third over, needing 228 runs from 102 deliveries. They need to go at 13 runs to the over. In tennis, Aryna Sabalenka pushed back firmly against a report at Roland Garros, dismantling a line of questioning about alleged hypocrisy in the midst of the prize money debate at the Grand Slams. The woman's world number one wore jewellery, which was worth £100,000 on court in her first set victory. She says that this is not about her, but rather about the lower ranked opponents.
6: I don't really see how it can be possible to like cross these two completely different words, and it's just that we are fighting for a fair amount, fair percentage out of the revenues, and also for the lower ranked players, players coming back after injuries, next generation to be more comfortable coming into the top 10. So it's not about me.
10: Major upset with the sixth seed in the men's division, Daniil Medvedev out. He lost a grueling 5-setter to wild card Adam Walton. He spoke after that defeat.
8: Yeah, not easy match. Didn't play my best tennis. I mean, I don't want to find excuses. I know why I don't really play always my best in Roland Garros. But if I say it, it's excuses.
10: We've seen Cam Norrie retire after sustaining a rib injury. Meanwhile, Maria Sakkari, Valentin Vacherot and Stefanos Tsitsipas all advanced to the second round. And Ross Brawn is trading four wheels for two. The former F1 team boss, whose Brawn GP miraculously won the 2009 Constructors and Drivers titles, has joined MotoGP outfit Pramac as a strategic advisor and board member. He has a track record of success throughout his career in Formula One, where he was involved in 22 world titles and a key figure behind Michael Schumacher's golden era. Anthony Teixeira, Eyewitness News Sport.
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3: Zeda Limited, the operators of the Avis and Budget car rental brands in South Africa, they say they've been able to keep their rental business growing while also selling a lot more of its cars in the second-hand market. Their revenue up by over 3%. Headline earnings per share up just over 6%. The CEO at Zeda Limited is Ramasela Ganda. Ramasela, good evening and thanks for your time. You increased the number of cars you sold by nearly 13%. And from everything we hear, there's huge pressure on the secondhand car market at the moment. How are you able to do that?
12: Good evening and thank you for having me, Steven. You know, we as a car rental business and leasing, we produce, nearly new secondhand car. So that market is actually not that occupied. So we are the market leader in that. So we're able to deflate our vehicles at the right time and be able to sell to the market. We really are, buy the fleet at the right price. If you look at the fleet that we're in and that we've managed to sell, as the vehicles that are just under 200,000. So in this market where consumers are really under pressure, it's one of those cars that you envy that you drive, but you don't know how much. But because we were able to get it quite reasonably, we were able to sell it as well in a good price.
3: Okay, so if you're selling it kind of nearly new, as a rule of thumb, I was always told, if you bought a new car, the moment you drove it out of the dealer, it lost 10%. What, are we talking 15% off a new price?
12: Now it's a different game because you're competing with cars that are, it's a new car deflation market. But I think where the

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1: This is a new market that we've been in for about 3 to 4 years now and has been doing very well in, you know, mining sector, you know, transportation. And really when it started picking up is when we're having challenges with Transnet. But, I mean, with all the things that are going very well with Transnet, it was an indication that we'll slow down. But we have not seen a slowdown at all. And this is not only in South Africa. We're doing a lot of mining companies and countries like Zambia that are really taking those heavy commercials. So it has been one of, you know, signs of economies. I mean, you would think that when heavy commercial market is down, it means the economy is down. But then we are operating in countries with higher GDPs. Ghana, that, you know, the heavy commercials still continue to be a very good business to operate.
2: Are you seeing any change in the lease, in the length of the lease for your commercial customers? I mean, are they getting longer or shorter, or you haven't really noticed much of a difference?
1: Look, the heavy commercial team actually takes it very long. They're actually extending. You know, initially we'll start with a 4-year lease and they, you know, they extend the contract. So they're stretching it a lot. What they don't do is get into a new truck in a short period of time. So we are seeing a lot of extension. I mean, when I look at our leasing business, about 25% of contracts that were due to be, you know, closed, they were all extended. And that's a huge percentage of what our normal level of contract extension has been. And it's just that companies are willing to sweat the vehicle longer than in the past.
2: Mm. Obviously, higher oil prices coming through, Ramasela, I don't need to tell you that. People probably going to travel a little less if they can. Companies will try and cut back where they can, which could have an impact on you. You say you can still grow despite that. Are you a bit worried about the impact?
1: Look, we are concerned. That is no doubt. I mean, we saw in February when there was a fuel rationing of heavy commercial in long distance that really has impacted our customers, that caused a little bit of delay in their payment, but they luckily have recovered. One of the things that we're looking at, I mean, is alternative source of energy, because what we are at now, we're saying, you know, there are certain things that we must always find an alternative. You know, we've got cars that have got gas now. So now what we're looking at is how do we make sure we assist our customers that there is no reliance. Obviously, the supply of it, you know, if we're looking at countries like Mozambique, when we put vehicles that are gas, you know, gas supply is not an issue. So all that we're looking at now is alternatives, because it is a real threat. But more importantly is, if it can be a threat now, it might be a threat later again. So how do we do a more sustainable and long term? So alternatives that the vehicle cannot only rely on one source of energy, that when everything comes to a crash, then, you know, it's a problem of demand and supply and the prices are just ridiculously high. So we have been working with a number of our customers to make sure that, you know, we deal with it. But what will then this do will also help move to EVs. You know, we're seeing a lot of pickups now in companies and individuals talking and asking about EVs, and that is something that we thought it will still be delayed. But the inquiries, because of the threat and the pressure that we're sitting with, may actually force us into that space.
2: One of the things that rental companies know is exactly how much it costs to keep a car on the road for, say, a calendar year. So obviously fuel costs, but servicing costs, tires, all of that kind of thing. Have you done much research to see if running a fleet of EVs is just going to be generally cheaper than running petrol-driven cars?

0: Look, I think there are total costs that one will know that, you know, the maintenance will go down in the EV versus in what we have with combustion. So, yes, there are costs that will go up, but there are also costs that will go down. It just depends on how long you want to keep that vehicle. So if you're going to keep it for longer, you know, you will think about the days of maintenance cost saving. But if it's for a short period of time, EVs will be more expensive to keep. What is really required if OEMs, and we started seeing some of the OEMs that are coming in South Africa, especially the Chinese, they're actually bringing EVs at much affordable levels. So what we just need to do is continuously deploy more charging stations, and it will happen.
1: Ramasela, thank you so much. Ramasela Ganda is the CEO at Zeda Limited. 8 minutes now to seven the time. Well, while that conversation has been happening with Zeda, the Bureau for Economic Research suggesting this week our trade deficit with India and China reached 90 billion rand last year, primarily because we're buying so many cars made in those countries. Rose Murunzi is an economist at the Bureau for Economic Research. Rose, good evening. Thanks for your time. So we've seen this really big shift in our car industry. We see that now in our trade figures. Is this quite a big shift from what we saw in our trade with China and India before?
2: I mean, it is relatively high. I mean, when we look at the automotive trade deficit with Asia, we see that it has grown by 162% over the 10 years, right? So in 2015, our trade deficit was around 54 billion rands, and now we are at 143 billion rands. But I think the biggest question is what is driving this deficit? And what we see is that it's two-part. The first part is because of the growing demand of affordable cars, obviously there's that demand and there's the need. But on the second part, what we see is that Thailand, for example, who is one of the biggest trade deficit we have in terms of countries, they are importing original components that are actually important for the production of the vehicles. So it's not just the demand side story, but it's also on the supply side. So those are the, I would say, the main drivers of the deficit growing, particularly within the automotive industry.
1: We are buying finished products from these countries. The cars that we import are finished. People in India and China, they have jobs to build those cars. We seem to be selling really, I suppose, raw materials to those countries. I mean, minerals in particular. It feels, I mean, you tell me, Rose, but it feels like we're losing out.
2: I mean, if we're talking particularly about the automotive industry and talking about vehicles, that is not necessarily true. And the reason I say that is because if we look at 2025, right, we imported roughly around 398,000 vehicles, but we exported more than 400,000 vehicles, right? And we've also seen an export revenue. So if we just looking into the vehicle industry side, the thing is that the policy is a lot more export oriented. So that's why it might look like we have a lot more Chinese cars and Indian cars and not enough of, you know, South African cars, but that's because our cars are made to be exported. If that makes sense.
1: No, sure. You talk about 400,000 cars, if I remember correctly, and that was 2025. If I remember correctly, I think China's exporting, it's 5 or 6 million this year. Could we lose the markets that we have for cars? I mean, the EU and the UK, and this is really, I think, the big fear at the moment is that, yes, we're primed for export. I don't think we are moving as quickly as we should in the EV space. We've seen some developments from government in that in the last week. But, I mean, could we basically lose the car markets we have?
2: I think that's a very important question you're asking, because since we, like you say, export-oriented, are we ready for the competition? And I don't have, like, a clear answer for that, but I think that it's quite important that we become a lot more adaptable. Like Ms. Ramasela said, is that there's been a lot of conversation around EVs, but the question is how fast are we moving, right? There's been a lot of policy that's been done within these markets about, you know, carbon and stuff. So I think it's quite important that becomes the next conversation of how ready are we for our exports to be competitive within the markets that we're already exporting with countries like China. So I didn't do a deep dive into that, but I think that is the next question we should be asking. Are we actually ready for the competition?
1: And I mean, it depends also on what happens in China, because they've got so much oversupply. The impact of their car exports is not just affecting us, it's affecting markets like Poland or Indonesia. And that makes it very difficult for us to make policy.
2: Yeah. And I think that one thing we also need to realize is that as much as the conversation is around, you know, the imports of Chinese cars and, you know, the export, I think what's also important is that we need to recognize some of the constraints that we have in South Africa, right? 4 years ago, things like load shedding, infrastructure. And so once we need to get the house, you know, correct first, right? It's easy to, you know, worry about competition, but if we don't even have the correct environment to compete, then it makes it a lot more harder. So I think we need to also be like, what is it in South Africa that we need to fix? How fast are we fixing it? And are we ready to adapt when the time comes?
1: Thank you very much indeed, Rose Murunzi. Really appreciate it. An economist at the Bureau for Economic Research. There is so much to look at on this issue. It's something we've been talking about again and again, because the car industry is one going through really several big transitions all at the same time. And all of those transitions are going to affect the way that you live, the way that you drive, whether you have a normal Ferrari or whatever that is nowadays, or an electric Ferrari. All of it kind of comes back in and on itself. The question really comes down to, and I sort of reminded of the conversation we had around artificial intelligence with Professor Bruce Watson, around how quickly you can make policy. And I think that's the real challenge, not just for our government, but for all governments. The idea of having a policy and sort of sticking to it for a couple of years, I think, is gone. You need to do something a little different. And that's really the problem, I think, that we're going to have.
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7: Good evening, I'm Puleng Maake. ANC Secretary General Fikile Mbalula says the presence of illegal and undocumented immigrants poses a national security risk to South Africa. Mbalula says the challenge of illegal immigration manifests in crimes such as human trafficking, drug trafficking, and other forms of illegal activities. He attributed the problem in part to porous borders, which he claims government is working to strengthen. Mbalula's comments come on the back of intensified demonstrations in the country against illegal immigration. He has pointed out that many small businesses in townships and rural areas are now operated by foreign nationals, including some who are undocumented.
8: Buildings are full of people who are undocumented here. So if you were to walk in the streets here and somebody pickpocket you and we chase that person and he gets into that building, we will never know who did this crime. They are undocumented, unregistered, and it's a national security threat.
7: Suspended SAPS organized crime unit member Fanny Nkosi remains behind bars after the Pretoria High Court reserved judgment in his bail appeal. Nkosi is challenging the Pretoria North Magistrates Court decision to deny him bail after he was arrested during a raid at his home earlier this year. The sergeant faces charges including the possession of a police docket, firearms, ammunition and a stunned grenade. More charges were later added relating to defeating the end of justice in a 2022 drugs and weapons matter. Mongezi Koko reports.
9: And Nkosi's lawyer Hendrik Potgieter argued the magistrate's court failed to properly consider his client's right to be presumed innocent until proven guilty and did not sufficiently justify why he would evade trial if released. But Judge Mokhine Mosopa repeatedly questioned the defense over large amounts of cash found at Nkosi's home as well as his possession of police dockets stored in a Wendy house. State advocate Trot Mpahlele maintained that the magistrate's findings were rational and properly grounded.
10: It's business as usual at home because the wife is gainfully employed. There's no one starving as we speak, and it is my submission, the denial of bail for the accused would actually be detrimental.
9: Judge Mosopa says he will hand down judgment at a later stage. Monke Zikoko, Eyewitness News at the Pretoria High Court.
7: Communications Minister Soli Maladzi says two officials responsible for the withdrawn National Artificial Intelligence Policy have been placed on precautionary suspension for not declaring using AI to craft the document. Maladzi and his department have confirmed that the two officials who can't be named were behind the document that was based on fake academic references created by AI hallucinations. But Communications and Digital Technologies Portfolio Committee are not entirely satisfied and have questioned the department's internal systems that led to the blunder. Baba Londens has more.
11: Minister Soli Maladzi and his department briefed the committee for the first time about the AI policy fallout. The AI policy has since been withdrawn by the department, and Maladzi has appointed a panel of experts to help the department with a new AI document. Director General Nonkubela Jordan Jani says they identified the root cause.
12: Engaging the officials responsible. It has been said that ChatGPT was used in as far as the editing of the document itself.
11: Maladzi says their initial investigation identified two officials.
13: As a result of those internal engagements, then the secondary step that took action was to place the officials on precautionary suspension.
11: Members of the committee question the appointment of the expert panel and say the department should have a grasp on AI as the lead department in the sector. Baba Londenze, Eyewitness News.
7: Alleged underworld middleman Ziyad Pool has denied Nafiz Modak paid him more than 200,000 rand to carry out gang hits in Cape Town. Prosecutors argue Modak paid Pool to organize hits on targets, including slain anti-gang detective Shalkinier. Under cross-examination earlier today, Pool denied having knowledge he was being paid by Modak. Carlo Peterson has more.
14: Ziyad Pool told the court he started working for Andre Fabing, who was an associate of Nafis Modak, until his death in 2021. He says Fabing employed him as a driver from April 2019 before he started working as a security guard for Modak in November that year. However, evidence shows Pool received 40 payments amounting to 213,000 rand from Empire Investment Cars, a company Modak allegedly used to launder money for crime. Presiding Judge Robert Henny questioned Pool about why some of the payments from Empire were not referenced as a salary.
15: And there's nothing that you did for that money. That was unlawful.
16: There's nothing. What did you do with
15: that money? It was honest payments for days of hard work or months of hard work that you earned honestly. And there was no reason for Mr. Fabian to do this.
14: The prosecution will continue its cross-examination tomorrow. Carlo Peterson, Eyewitness News, Western Cape High Court.
7: And moving further afield, Italian luxury car maker Ferrari has unveiled its first fully electric vehicle called the Luce. The new model can reach speeds of more than 310 kilometers per hour and having a driving range of over 530 kilometers on a single charge. Ferrari says that the Luce can accelerate from 0 to 100 kilometers per hour in just 2.5 seconds. It is also the company's first ever ever five-seater and only the second four-door Ferrari has produced. The launch comes as demand for electric vehicles slows down globally, with Ferrari lowering its long-term targets for electric models. Gold's trading at $4,510, 72 cents an ounce. The rand is at 16.38 to the dollar, 22.02 to the pound, 19.04 to the euro. Brent crude oil is at $96.14 a barrel.
17: In Dobsonville, traffic heavily backed up on Elias Motsoaledi opposite Dobsonville Mall. We still have roadworks causing heavy delays in Boksburg. That's heading towards Brakpan on the N12 eastbound. Between Rondebult and Carnival City. And in the mother city, there's slow-moving traffic on Nelson Mandela Boulevard. That's outbound, approaching Cereal Street.
7: A look at your weather. A fine Wednesday in store for Gauteng tomorrow. Joburg drops to overnight lows of 6 degrees and peak at highs of 22. Pretoria 6 and 23. Vereeniging 5 and 20 degrees. And Cape Town's partly cloudy tomorrow, along with northwesterly winds at a low of 14, peaking at 19 degrees. The top story in Eyewitness News this hour. ANC Secretary General Fikile Mbalula says the presence of illegal and undocumented immigrants poses a national security risk to South Africa.
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1: 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We'll talk about Thursday's interest rate decision in just a moment. And look, I'm not particularly looking forward to it. But there is a case against and there is a case for a hike. We'll hear the case for a hike with Adam Furlan, the portfolio manager at 91, in a moment. Professor Otendo Ndingwe, the founding director of Tribe Africa Advisory. Yeah, he's still here. He's here. Looking forward to our conversation with him. And then also, of course, don't forget personal finance tonight. The most important financial decisions you make at retirement, Warren Ingram. And just a reminder, you know, you need to go into that kind of with an idea of what you're going to do and how you're going to do it. You do not want to be under pressure when you make a decision like that. And about how it works. 011-883-0702, 021-446-0567. And of course, good to hear from you as well. And 072-702-1702.
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1: So lots of headlines tonight about the chair at BP, I suppose formerly called British Petroleum, but the international oil company, Albert Manifold, has been removed. Another independent director said that they had raised serious concerns about governance standards, oversight, and general governance. Okay, that sounds incredibly serious. I mean, normally in these cases, there's some kind of single scandal that sort of undoes you. But clearly, there seems to be a combination of things here. But when a chair is fired like this, and there's really no other word for it, clearly fired, I do wonder what happened in the meeting that led to it. I mean, did there have to be one of those kind of movie-style moments where everyone goes around the room and holds up their hand whether they want you removed? Is it done through a vote? Or was someone just, you know, was he put into a quiet room with a couple of other board members and shown a photograph or a document or something and he just left? You know, either way, it sounds incredibly dramatic. I do know that Britain is not quite like here. One of the great strengths of South Africa, I've always thought, in terms of corporate governance and particularly in terms of politics, is that we end up getting the information in the end. It seems to leak out. I think we become used to in South Africa, and we don't know how lucky we are, getting the information that we need. It's not always like that in other places. And so I do wonder if we'll find out what happened around Albert Manifold. I must say, I can't imagine that there'll be silence for a long time about what he did, because shareholders will absolutely want to know what happened. They'll be intensely curious. The share price was down, obviously, after that. But there's a very curious story about Albert Manifold, fired today as chair of BP.
6: 702.
19: Stephen is on X
18: at Stephen Grootes.
1: Well, I have to tell you, I kind of feel I need to rub my stomach a little bit when I think about this Thursday's announcement from the Reserve Bank's Monetary Policy Committee. I think everyone's expecting a hike. I think you're allowed to ask, though, is it really worth hiking interest rates if the only reason inflation is going up because of higher oil prices? It's entirely out of our control. Adam Furlan is a portfolio manager at 91. Adam, good evening. I think it's a legitimate question. We can't control oil prices. Why should we raise interest rates because of something we can't control?
20: Hey, good evening, Stephen. Thank you. Yeah, you pose a very good question, and one that often is, you know, quite a lot of debate amongst economists. And you know, the fact, well, what the Reserve Bank is doing by raising rates in response to an oil price hike is actually stemming any future price-setting behaviors that may result in inflation going forward as a result of higher oil prices now. So acting early potentially reduces, you know, the requirement to act a lot more aggressively later on. And that is why, you know, we expect the Reserve Bank to be hiking in response to a supply shock, you know, that actually interest rates will have no impact on oil prices.
1: So the obvious point then is what happens? I mean, this is always the interest rate conversation. What happens if they don't? And if they don't, inflation does go up, and it goes up quite quickly.
20: Yes, if they don't hike rates, you know, it does potentially, you know, leave the market, you know, a little bit subject to pricing pressures going forward. As we saw in the April CPI print, you know, which came out last week at 4%, there already is, you know, some signs of inflation apart from petrol creeping into, you know, the South African consumer price basket. And that was, you know, seeing in food prices, in other means of transport prices. And, you know, by not hiking, you know, it does leave, you know, the opportunity that those prices could continue to rise and become a more a bigger problem for the Reserve Bank later on, which would ultimately result in the requirement to hike rates a lot further.
1: How about the argument that maybe the bank should just wait a little bit? I mean, would it really be wrong to wait another, I suppose, 2 months? Wouldn't it be prudent, particularly considering that while the conflict could escalate or could stay where it is, which is probably the most likely, but it could also end quite quickly?
20: Yeah, so what the Reserve Bank governor has been saying in recent speeches, and, you know, they followed a similar approach in 2022, is that you don't wait for to see the second round effects of, you know, these supply side shocks come through. You act early, and that means you don't have to act as aggressively. And, you know, that is the argument for going now, going early, and not waiting to see what happens next. That may, you know, prove quite dangerous if you know, they wait and it gets worse.
1: I suppose the pandemic's quite useful in a way, because we did hike early, and we can look at what happened here, and we can look at what happened in other countries who hiked a bit later.
20: Yes, yeah, we were definitely ahead of what global central banks were doing at that point in time. And I think we received the benefit of that as South Africa. We had a shallower hiking cycle than other countries and actually ended up experiencing a far less severe, you know, inflation shock as a result of the oil price crisis in 2022.
1: This is really all about inflation expectations, and it points to the bank's slightly bigger role. And something they've done, I think we can agree, quite successfully, is it's not just about setting interest rates. It's about how you signal to the market what it is that you're going to do.
20: Most definitely. Inflation expectations are how prices get formed eventually. It influences how people or people's expectations of wage increases, and that is a significant driver of inflation in an economy. So if you believe, and I believe, that the central bank is serious about keeping inflation at their new target of 3%, that ultimately will lead to price formation in the economy settling at that 3% level. So maintaining their credibility, acting sternly when they do face you know, upside inflation risks, I think is very important in maintaining, you know, forward-looking expectations and keeping a stable inflation rate in the economy.
1: Mm. I mean, there's so much to look at with all of this, but the inflation target was reduced just recently, and I'm sure someone somewhere, I can probably even tell you who's going to do it, is going to make an argument that in this time we should actually go back to the old target band rather than the current inflation target of 3% with a band of tolerance of 1% either way.
20: Yeah, so I mean, I think that question has been asked and answered. Lower inflation in line with our trading partners is definitely a better outcome for the economy over the long run. In the shorter run, there may be some cost to anchor expectations to 3%, but over the longer run, it definitely is the correct economic policy for a country who's trading with trading partners of a 3% inflation rate. So, whilst it may feel uncomfortable to have to endure slightly higher rates in the near term, over the long run, 3% inflation definitely is, the right level to be set in this economy.
1: Adam, thank you so much. Adam Furlan is a portfolio manager at 91. So, we'll find out on Thursday, I suppose, and probably a 25 basis point hike seems to be where the smart money is at the moment. But, the original point does hold that we can't control oil prices, and it is the one big variable that we're seeing having such an impact on so many different ways. I mean, there'll be people now who would normally be planning Christmas holidays or whether they'll be going home over the Christmas period and now have to put that on hold. There'll be all sorts of discussions for quite a long time about this. 17 minutes after 7.
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4: Professor Rotendo Ndingwe's founding director at Tribe Africa Advisory and author of the book Rumble in the Jungle Reloaded. How's it, Rotendo?
5: Good to see you, Steve. Always good to see you.
4: Glad that you're back. So in Nigeria and Kenya, there was this visa-backed fintech. It's called Branch. They made quite a nice profit, but they laid off their staff.
5: That's actually an interesting story, Stephen, because Visa, Branch International, which is heavily backed by Visa, I think the initial investment totaled to about $274 million, Stephen. And they made a profit of, in the last financial year, $30 million. They've got about 13 million customers worldwide. And their investment portfolios are probably about 1.8 billion. So they're not having a problem of making money. But they've downsized in Nigeria and Kenya, which is quite interesting because if you look at the VC tech investment funds in Africa, about $4 billion, probably looking at last year, $3 to $4 billion. The leaders are traditionally Nigeria and Kenya, so those are the high growth markets for fintech, and they've downsized and they've stepped up and been honest, like good corporates should be, and said it's not because we are battling to make money, it's not because of any constraints, but it's more, it seems like streamlining in terms of being more efficient and trying to make more profit. So it's an interesting story because for an economy like Africa that needs employment, that needs growth rates, you want to attract investments. It's interesting that they're actually making the money in Nigeria, Kenya, Tanzania, and in India, which are all emerging markets, but they've decided to downsize. So it'll be interesting to see how this plays out, Stephen.
4: I mean, the fintech space is so competitive in Africa. If you look at Optasia listed here, what's happening with all of your Pepkos and your Standard Banks and your old mutual banks and all the rest. I mean, the battle for that money is getting really intense.
5: It's getting very intense. And I guess maybe I think there's a push from the investors saying, guys, we can get more. You know, the markets that you'll probably get more from are Nigeria, Kenya. You also look at Egypt, South Africa, probably with the Cape Town Silicon Valley equivalent is also a big hype. So it's probably in terms of getting more, but I guess it boils down to that whole argument, Stephen, in terms of as a country, how much do you intervene and say, guys, hang on, you're making money, you're having significant growth, but you're at the same time should be creating employment. And most of these employed are actually remote workers. So there's not a big cost of infrastructure there. So it'll be interesting to see what's really the root cause of it. But it seems like it's from streamlining and same to saying, you know, let's increase our profit margin.
4: Starlink going to Uganda. Not here, Uganda. and then MTN and Airtel, they're looking for a bit of an advantage from that.
5: So the whole dilemma with Starlink, Stephen, is obviously they've put up satellites and initially the telecom players like MTN and Airtel were saying, okay, this is competition. But Uganda is taking a different kind of approach here, Stephen. And they've said there's actually an opportunity to partner, which I think makes a lot of sense because Starlink obviously provides the satellites and it allows the traditional infrastructure players like MTN and Airtel not to invest in huge infrastructure costs of base stations. So they've partnered up, I think, with MTN Uganda. They've actually in the process of partnering up, but with the Airtel in Uganda, they've actually started testing with regards to the cell connectivity through the satellite dish. So from an overall perspective, it allows growth and penetration through partnership of a satellite provider and your traditional telecom players. And it's a unique kind of partnership because in the past, there was always direct competition. But again, from a Uganda perspective, they're seeing the opportunity to grow. So I don't know if this gives a sort of indication what will happen with MTN here in South Africa once the legislation passes through. But it's a different kind of angle with regards to co-optition as opposed to competition with regards to players on the market, Stephen.
4: Yeah, it's so interesting. The hantavirus outbreak, I mean, it was on a ship. that was in the Atlantic.
5: Yep.
4: It was off Cape Verde. I've spent a night at Cape Verde. Thank you, Delta.
5: Cabo Delgado. Yeah, yes. I remember that story.
4: Thank you, Delta Airlines. And it was really a research center in Africa that was able to identify it.
5: Yeah, and these are the kind of stories, Stephen, that bring out a lot of positiveness from an Africa health perspective. Obviously, we've got a huge challenge, but stories like this show that we're on the right track. So there's a research center in Senegal, Stephen, that called Institut Pasteur de Dakar, and it's part of the Pasteur network. And they provided the lab that because they needed to quickly get a sample of the virus to the closest vicinity to test and diagnose and start working on solutions. So Senegal provided this. They collaborated with another lab that's in South Africa and Switzerland as well. But the positive thing here is that this network of 20 different countries that are part of Pasteur gave the support to this lab in Senegal and helped mitigate the risk that is there. So it's just a good story in terms of how African labs and health infrastructure can actually step up globally. This same network of labs, Stephen, is also involved with the Marburg virus that was in Guinea and finding a solution for the Ebola virus that's in the DRC. So it's just a good story to have from a health perspective. Obviously, hantavirus is not great. The whole Ebola thing is another scare. But at least Africa is beginning to step up slowly with regards to providing infrastructure solutions and health support.
4: When we talk about cement in Africa, I usually end up hearing the phrase Dangote. Another name in this business.
5: Another name in this business. It's a Moroccan billionaire. But it's still a billionaire, Steven. So I think the hint there still continues. But he's a major, the company is called CIMAF or KIMAF, huge project investment in I'm getting tongue-tied now because of cement in my mouth, literally speaking, because of a huge manufacturing plant in France. They've pulled out, they are de-investing, and they're investing in Gabon. And this is because government policy, Gabon is trying to reduce the import of clinker. Clinker is one of the key raw materials for cement manufacturing. It's about a 45 million US dollar investment. The same company is probably invested in 10 other African countries, mostly in West Africa, along the same lines. But I think the positive story here, Stephen, is that we know that cement is key for infrastructure development and construction. And here's a company that is intentionally taking a step out in terms of saying there's opportunity in Africa. It's Moroccan. He's a billionaire. He's done significant investments in all other parts of Africa, and he wants to grow in the African space. And it's a good story to tell. In all, Stephen, I think Gabon needs about 900,000 tons of cement. They'll probably produce 1.9 million, so there's going to be room to export as well. So it's a double whammy from a positive economic growth perspective.
4: Over the last sort of 2 weeks, three clubs have won important things. You've chosen the least important of them.
5: I have, because I'm a Chelsea supporter, Stephen.
4: Arsenal.
5: This is a very difficult story to report on. But, Arsenal, congratulations. After 22 years, two decades plus two-tenths of a 20% of another decade. But I think the positive thing here, just looking at the article, what I was highlighting was the role that Arsenal has played just in terms of the support is from an Africa perspective. Some key players from Africa that have participated in the Arsenal premiership historical. We've got Nwankwo Kanu, Kolo Touré. We've got Emmanuel Adebayo, the legend. Even from a presidential perspective, we know that President Kagame and Rwanda has loved it. Raila Odinga, the late Raila Odinga, was a huge supporter of Arsenal. So there's a lot of historical support from an African perspective. And even Dangote, remember, wanted to buy it at one time, and then he made the investment decision. But it just highlights again that the role that these European teams pull from an African support perspective. I'm just hoping Chelsea next year, I'm positive, with Aubrey as my partner in crime, that we will win as Chelsea next year. But for the moment, let's give the glory, the guts, and the commitment that Arsenal deserves. And from an Africa perspective, a huge following that is there.
4: Thanks very much indeed, Prof. Good to see you. Rotendo Ndingwe, of course. And of course, founding director at Tribe Africa Advisory.
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4: Aubrey, I'm going to ask you to be honest with me. Is it true that you had another day off, but when you heard that Rotendo was here, you came screaming in?
7: Just can't stay away from the guy.
4: I know.
5: No, I know. That's the problem I have, this reputation.
7: Put my sweetie. You can't stay away from Rotendo. Are you well, Steve Ovum?
4: I'm good, Aubrey. Welcome
7: Excellent.
4: Back.
7: Excellent. Thank you very much, man. So we start off in the first hour talking to Dr. Tsefokatso Motaung. She is going to be the host and convener of the Africa Month Dialogue, which takes place tomorrow. Some great speakers at that particular moment. Dr. Nkosazana Zuma, Benjamin Kwasha, the Ghana High Commissioner to South Africa, and many others. Lukona Mguni also speaking there. And then in the second hour of the show, we get to understand what the JSE is all about. Yeah. So Vuyo Lee, the Chief Marketing and Corporate Affairs Officer of the Johannesburg, joins us to tell us what this thing is about. What is the JSE all about? We hear about it all the time. We don't know what they do there. So we get to find out exactly what is happening at the JSE. And then we talk about modernization of the higher education sector with Dr. Makapa Makafula, South African Qualifications Authority Chief Operations Officer. And then, of course, the final hour is an open line. That's the show tonight.
4: Aubrey, welcome back. Thanks so much. Just gone 8:30. Time for the latest eyewitness news. Boleng, good evening. Fuel stations in rural areas no longer 24 hours.
8: That's right, Stephen. Thanks. Good evening. The South African Petroleum Retailers Association says fuel stations in rural areas cannot afford to operate at night. The association says security risks and low fuel sales during these hours are adding to retailers' frustration. Chairperson Henry van der Merwe says motorists have also started stealing fuel.
9: The more expensive the petrol, the more drivers they have. Yes, that is happening, and unfortunately, that is a reality. There's horror stories about that, but there's been bricks thrown at cars, tenants jumping in the back of a buggy, being driven off by the culprit.
8: Now, 5 years after a devastating fire crippled parts of the Charlotte Maklaki Academic Hospital, government leaders say the long-delayed repairs are finally nearing completion. Health Minister Aaron Motsoaledi says officials have been assured that the hospital refurbishment project will be completed by August. Motsoaledi, alongside Finance Minister Inoko Rongwana and Gauteng Premier Panyazile Sufi, visited the hospital today to assess progress on the repairs. The visit comes after the Public Protector released a report highlighting serious failures in the project, including maladministration, poor project management and underspending that contributed to lengthy delays in restoring the facility. The hospital suffered extensive damage after a fire broke out in April 2022, destroying sections of the building and parts of the parking area, severely disrupting healthcare services. The Development Bank of South Africa, which is overseeing the rehabilitation project, told government representatives that the refurbishment has entered its final stages. Health Minister Aaron Motsoaledi.
10: We are informed by the DBSA that in August, that means in 2 months' time, all the wards here will be working. And in October, this parking lot in which we are will be open for use, and that will be the end of the project.
8: The Cape Town taxi industry is embracing innovation with the introduction of a digital payment system aimed at making taxi travels easier and more convenient. Codeta commuters can soon forget about taxi math as the Taxi Association prepares to launch a card payment option in selected areas. The new payment method will officially roll out on the 1st of June. The association's Makosindile Temuna says the project will plot in Khayelitsha, Mfuleni and Delft.
11: The reason we decided to embark on this system is due to many challenges in the industry. For instance, extortion, cash being used on substance, and we want more transparency in cash flow. And lastly, it is precautions to prevent our commuters from carrying cash in dangerous areas.
8: And in the UK, a jury has been sworn in as the trial of former Member of Parliament Sir Geoffrey Donaldson begins. The 63-year-old has been charged with 18 alleged child sex offences, allegedly involving two victims. Donaldson led the Democratic Union's party from December 2019 until his resignation in March 2024, when he was charged by police. According to reports, his wife Eleanor has pleaded not guilty to five charges of aiding and abetting her husband's alleged offending. A look at your weather. A fine Wednesday in store for Gauteng. Tomorrow, temperatures drops to overnight lows between 5 and 6 degrees and peak at highs between 20 and 23. And Cape Town's partly cloudy tomorrow, along with northwesterly winds at a low of 14, peaking at 19 degrees. The top story in Eyewitness News. The South African Petroleum Retailers Association says fuel stations in rural areas cannot operate at night.
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4: 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A reminder that Warren Ingram is a certified financial planner at Galileo Capital. Warren, good evening. We're talking tonight about the most important financial decision you'll make at retirement. And I suppose for most of us, we spend so much time thinking about getting enough money to retire, we don't really think about the kind of couple of days afterwards and the decisions we have to make.
19: Absolutely. And a lot of people are kind of, you know, don't even think about the actual retirement part because they're trying to avoid the thought. Sometimes it's very scary. Other people are super excited. But the mechanics of, you know, where's my first sort of paycheck going to come from, you know, the day after I'm not working for a living anymore is something that a lot of people don't really focus on. And I would think it's probably going to be right up there with, you know, how do I pay for my house as one of the most important financial decisions we need to work through and think through and plan for, you know, preferably quite a while before retirement.
4: Okay, so there's really a sort of big fork in the road here. And what you want to do is you want to turn your savings into a monthly income. What are your main choices?
19: We generally, with the way that the regulations are set up in South Africa, we have two broad options. So the one is, I guess in the old days, it would have been called just your guaranteed pension. You'd get a monthly amount, into your bank account. It wouldn't vary. It would, you know, from 1 year to the next, it would just go up with inflation, and you wouldn't worry about stock market movements, etc. None of that mattered to you. You just got your pension and you carried on with life. And nowadays, those are called life annuities. So they still exist, and still have a role to play in some people's lives. And then we've got the newer one, which is called the living annuity, which is an evolution from the life annuity stage, where it's much more flexible. So you have an investment portfolio that's still a retirement fund, but now you can draw an income and you have a lot more room to decide how much you're going to draw, and also a lot more say over how that money is invested, and then also who gets the money if there's any left on your death.
4: Okay. They're fundamentally different, so it's really useful that their names are so different. One's a life annuity and one's a living annuity, for goodness sake. Okay, let's start with a life annuity. And small words here, because you're actually taking that out with an insurance company.
19: Exactly right. So you, let's say you retire and you've got a lump sum of 10 million rand that's sitting in your retirement fund. What you're doing is you're taking that 10 million rand and you're basically paying that money to an insurance company. And so it's just almost like a contract. You're now giving them money as a lump sum. And the thing that you get in return from them is a guarantee that they're going to pay you a monthly pension for the rest of your life. And so if you live for another few years and you die, then that's the deal. However, if you live and you know, one of the people that makes a record-breaking age of 105 or 110, it's their job to keep paying you a pension until you die. So that's the one very big thing to understand here is you don't control your 10 million rand lump sum after you've signed this. That's gone. You've paid an insurance company. They haven't stolen the money. They've undertaken a lifelong commitment to you. And so it's the first big thing to understand. You're paying them to give you an income, and it's, you know, all things are known about this on day one. There's no variability. And I think the kind of tweak that you can make to this is you can, if you are married, you can say, I would like to make sure that my spouse gets a pension if I die. So the money doesn't necessarily just disappear on the first person's death. It can carry on. Usually what happens is it will be about 75% of the pension that you were getting. So if you were getting 100,000 rand a month, then your spouse will now get 75,000 rand a month. But when your spouse dies, then there is no capital left over. The contract has been fulfilled. The insurance company's done their job. And you've had the benefit or potentially the loss if you did die relatively young. I think the one thing to understand is it is a lifelong contract. So you can't retire, go into a life annuity, and then 5 years in or 10 years in go, oh, no, goodness gracious, you know, I'd like to switch to a living annuity, please. That ship sails on the day you sign that contract. So it is an important thing to be clear as to what you want. And I would say maybe the one thing you're really buying here is a certainty of income. You're not at all going to be worrying about, am I getting paid next month? What has the market done? What are the drawdowns I need to make? Any of that stuff. It's all understood on the first day. And the only thing that changes is how much they increase your pension every year. And hopefully that's, you know, with the inflation rate.
4: So that's what I was going to come to. What about inflation? How does that work?
19: So the insurance companies always have little tweaks and little kind of, you know, variations on life annuities. So, for example, you could say, I want an income that then goes up with the official inflation rate, so the CPI rate. And if you do that, then they'll give you a number. They'll give you a quote to say, well, we'll pay you X amount of rands. You could take the option, which I wouldn't like, where you could just say, I want the maximum amount of income today. I'm not worrying about inflation. Just give me the highest amount I can today. But then it stays exactly the same for the rest of your life. The danger with that, of course, is the buying power of that money will be much worse, in 20 or 25 years' time. So it's not a clever one to take. Or there might be the option of saying that I want slightly above inflation increases. Some of the companies will do that. The thing to understand here is that the more you want as an increase every year, the smaller your starting pension is going to be. Now that's really the trade-off you're going to make. So in one instance, if you said I want a flat income with no escalations, might start at 100,000. But if you say, well, actually I want it to go up with CPI plus 1% a year, then you might be starting at 60,000 as an example. And so that's the probably the biggest sort of flexibility that you have when choosing a life annuity.
4: Okay, so I've got all the money that I've been able to save over my working life, and I give it to them on a promise that they will then sort of, we take a bet with each other, they pool it, which is how they sort of win. Actuaries always win. What happens, Warren, if they go bust?
19: That's your big risk in something like this, is that you're taking on the credit risk of the life assurer. I think it's important to say that they're not going out there and sort of gambling or making high risk investments on your behalf. They are typically highly regulated in the way that they manage this pool of money. So what they will be doing is they'll, for example, be buying government bonds that have guaranteed payouts, in 5, 10, 15, 20 years. So they're accumulating the money and making sure that the assets that they're managing match the liabilities, which are the income that they've got to pay their members. So there is some risk, but I think it's probably in the same risk, for example, as putting your money on deposit with a large bank. There is a risk that the bank goes south, but I think it's a very small risk. And the truth is, if that happens, it probably means that the whole financial system is gone and all our investments are not gone as well.
4: Well, that's cheerful. We started with AI and this is where we end tonight. Okay, that's a life annuity. Now, the thing that's not related to it at all, despite having a similar name, a living annuity. That's a very different option.
19: Can we start a campaign to teach insurance and investment companies to come up with better names that are self-explanatory? That would be a real accomplishment. Living annuity, you take your retirement fund, same example, you've got 10 million rand, and you decide that you want a lot more say and control over how your money is invested and how much you get paid. And so what you do is you invest that money in your name, but with usually an investment platform. So the regulations are quite strict here in that once you choose to put your money in a living annuity, you're obliged by law to draw at the lowest amount, 2.5% a year of the value of your investment, up to a maximum of 17.5% a year. So just to make clear there that you can't take your 10 million rand, put it in a living annuity, and then say, oh, I don't need any money this year. I've still got quite a lot of cash that I saved up for the first year of retirement. I'm not going to take an income. That's not possible. Equally, that if you're in year five of your living annuity and you decide I need a lot more money, I need 30% of the value of my retirement fund, this year, you can't do that either. You are controlled to that 2.5% to 17.5% drawdown. And the other trick there is that you are allowed to change it once a year. So let's say you retire in March.

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1: Interest. I don't want to take stock market risk. I think that would be an awful idea, but you have the ability to do that. Or you could say, well, I want half of it in you know, cash and government bonds and the other half in stock markets. And you could actually, you know, push that stock market exposure much higher if you wanted to. And again, you've got flexibility there in terms of being able to change that that portfolio of unit trusts without asking permission from, you know, some big insurance company. There, you know, you have a lot more flexibility there. So the two things you're getting from a living annuity that you don't get from a life annuity is the flexibility of income and then the flexibility as to how your investments are actually allocated, you know, in terms of exposure to cash, bonds, property and shares. The one important thing about living annuities, when you die, on your living annuity, you will have made an application to invest, and you would have nominated who would be the beneficiary of your living annuity, and that's where the money goes on your death. So it's not part of your will. It doesn't, you know, you're not relying on the executor of your estate to then decide where the money goes. You've nominated that beneficiary at the time that you start the living annuity, and the money will, you know, automatically be paid to them once they've got your death certificate and your, you know, and then the beneficiary nomination. So the money doesn't die with you. It carries on. So if you're relatively prudent in the way that you draw money, let's say you only ever draw 2.5% of the value of that investment, then there might be a large lump sum left behind. And that's money that would go potentially to your spouse or to your children or actually anybody that you decide. One nice thing there, Stephen, is that you can change your beneficiary nominations later in life. So, you know, if your spouse dies, you can then change the beneficiary nomination to say, well, I'd like it to go to my favorite child and not the other one, or I want it equally paid to both, or whatever the deal is. So, you know, that's one thing that you do get, again, from a living annuity. The one big thing, and you carry all of the risk of the investment decisions. There is no guarantee in this. So if you invest all the money badly, for example, that you do only select money market unit trusts, and 15 years later, the buying power of your money has been eroded completely by inflation, that's a risk you carry. And so you will find the buying power of your money, you know, almost gone to zero. And so you have to be very careful about how you invest. Equally, if you start, you know, early on with a very high amount that you draw from the investment, so you start with drawing 10% a year and you're retiring at 55, the likelihood is you will run out of money, you know, sort of 12 years in and have nothing left. And for me, that's a huge risk we need to be careful of.
2: Okay. There's so much to look at with this and to sort of make a decision about which is right. We also have a question tonight from Brenda. Brenda's saying, I'm 55 years young. I've been working for 30 years. Only started taking retirement seriously 10 years ago. My retirement fund balance is around 1.4 million rand. I earned 38,000 rand a month. My financial advisor says I need to save more. My children are still at university. Our household budget is stretched. I have about 10 years until I'd like to retire. Is there a realistic way to catch up all at this stage, or do I just have to accept I'll be working for longer? What should I be focusing on right now? That's from Brenda. We'll have an answer for you, Brenda, and a sort of summation of your two options, a living annuity or a life annuity, in just a moment.
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2: 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Babise Bonke.

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0: 6 minutes to eight the time. All right, Warren, Brenda's question, 55. I have around 1.4 million rand in retirement savings. I earn 38,000 rand a month. I want to retire in 10 years' time. Do I need to accept I'll be working for longer?
6: I think the answer is probably a combination for Brenda. And to me, the one thing is that if the household budget is stretched right now and your kids are at university, then you know there's nothing else to do but make sure that you get your kids through university, and their job is to make sure they don't do an extra year. And so, you know, holding the fort and just, you know, staying steady as you can now is the best thing you can do. There is nothing else to do. But that means that, you know, potentially in 3 years' time, you can start to take all the money that you were putting into education and supporting your children and then allocating that extra money to your savings and, you know, making sure that you've maxed your tax-free savings account, you've maxed your retirement fund contributions if you can. And then seeing if there, you know, if there is any scope now that you have fewer financial dependents to improve your budget a little bit. At the same time, I would say that, you know, you should be looking at, you know, the next 7 years after the kids are out of the house to see that, you know, how can you remain current? How can you remain viable in the workforce so that potentially, you know, you might not, work full time from age 65 onwards, but can you do, part-time gig where maybe you earn half of your original salary working half days or for a smaller company, where they would value your experience, but potentially can't afford the salary that you were on. And the idea would be, you know, can you keep working at least part-time until age 70, as an example? And that extra five-year period, means that you're not drawing on your investment. So that helps you a heck of a lot. And potentially that, if you can't save more, you're allowing the capital to compound for that extra five-year period. And so it's almost a double benefit. And so definitely not a hopeless situation. It's something to stay focused on. I think that was the words in Brenda's email. What should I be focusing on? Focus on controlling costs, making sure your kids get a job as fast as possible so that you're not looking after them financially once they've qualified. And then taking every single cent of that extra money and saving it and investing. And maybe just avoid the get-rich schemes now. You know, don't do something crazy with your money trying to catch up. You know, that's the secret to disaster, unfortunately.
0: Yeah, very interesting to sort of see it like that. Okay, Brenda, look, good luck with the decision. Warren, we've got about 2 minutes left. So we've got the living annuity, we've got the life annuity. The life annuity, you get the certainty, you put all the money in, you don't really have to do anything else unless something goes really badly wrong. And then the living annuity is really when you have a lot more control, you can decide how much you're going to take out, you can still do some of your own investing. How do you decide which is the right one?
6: I think maybe two big factors. The one would be if you know that you've got a fairly comfortable retirement and you know that you can draw, let's say, between 2.5% to 5% of your retirement funds per year, and that will be sufficient for your expenses, then I think a living annuity is the right answer, because it means that you will be able to leave money behind to your beneficiaries and still have a very good life, allowing that capital to grow. If, however, you hit retirement and you know that you don't have a heck of a lot of money and you might have to draw a large amount, then the chances are that the life annuity might actually pay you a better starting income. And at least you know that for the rest of your life, you'll be paid that pension, hopefully escalating with inflation. So to me, your financial position is critical in this. And then the second one, which is a bit more tricky, is if you've got longevity in your family where you know everyone on both sides of your family got to their late 90s or early 100s and you're in very good health and you've got a long life ahead of you in retirement, then again, a life annuity might work for you, because you're going to beat the actuaries. You're going to outlive your life expectancy of your average.
0: That's such an interesting way to look at it. 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It's absolutely the kind of thing that is going to be very valuable as a podcast. You might well know someone in the position of being about to retire. They have to make a decision about this, about whether they take out a life annuity or a living annuity. And I'd recommend you pass this along to them. Warren Ingram, thank you very much indeed for that. 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
0: Well, the usual tension in U.S. stock markets tonight. The optimism of AI and the possible despair of oil prices. As a result, the Dow Jones is down 0.37. The Nasdaq is up 0.85. The S&P 500 is up 0.44. We'll await to see various developments around what is going to happen with oil prices. We'll be watching all of that tomorrow. We'll see you then. Look after yourself. Good evening. It's 8 o'clock.
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4: Good evening, I'm Buleng Maage. ANC Secretary General Fikile Mbalula says the presence of illegal and undocumented immigrants poses a national risk to the country. Mbalula says the challenge of illegal immigration manifests in crimes such as human trafficking, drug trafficking, and other forms of illegal activities. He attributed the problem in part to porous borders, which he claims government is working to strengthen. Mbalula's comments come on the back of intensifying demonstrations in the country against illegal immigration. He has pointed out that many small businesses in townships and rural areas are now operated by foreign nationals, including some who are undocumented.
7: Buildings are full of people who are undocumented here. So if you were to walk in the streets here and somebody pickpocket you and we chase that person and he gets into that building, we will never know who did this crime. They are undocumented, unregistered, and it's a national security threat.
4: Communications Minister Soli Malatsi says two officials responsible for the withdrawn National Artificial Intelligence Policy have been placed on precautionary suspension for not declaring using AI to craft the document. Malatsi and his department have confirmed that the two officials, who can't be named, were behind the document that was based on fake academic references created by AI hallucinations. But Communications and Digital Technologies Portfolio Committee are not entirely satisfied and have questioned the department's internal systems that led to the blunder. Baba Londenze has more.
8: Minister Soli Malatsi and his department briefed the committee for the first time about the AI policy fallout. The AI policy has since been withdrawn by the department, and Malatsi has appointed a panel of experts to help the department with a new AI document. Director General Nonkubela Jordan Jani says they identified the root cause.
9: Engaging the officials responsible. It has been said that ChatGPT was used in as far as the editing of the document itself.
8: Malazi says their initial investigation identified two officials.
10: As a result of those internal engagements, then the secondary step that took action was to place the officials on precautionary suspension.
8: Members of the committee questioned the appointment of the expert panel and say the department should have a grasp on AI as the lead department in the sector. Baba Londenze, Eyewitness News.
4: Alleged underworld middleman Ziyad Pool has denied Nafiz Modak paid him more than 200,000 rand to carry out gang hits in Cape Town. Prosecutors argue Modak paid Pool to organize hits on targets, including slain anti-gang detective Shalke Nier. Under cross-examination earlier today, Pool denied having knowledge he was being paid by Modak. Carlo Peterson reports.
11: Ziyad Pool told the court he started working for Andre Fabing, who was an associate of Nafis Modak, until his death in 2021. He says Fabing employed him as a driver from April 2019 before he started working as a security guard for Modak in November that year. However, evidence shows Pool received 40 payments amounting to 213,000 rand from Empire Investment Cars, a company Modak allegedly used to launder money for crime. Presiding Judge Robert Henny questioned Pool about why some of the payments from Empire were not referenced as a salary.
12: And there's nothing that you did with that money. That was unlawful.
13: There's nothing. What did you do with that money?
12: Yeah, because it was honest payments for days of hard work or months of hard work that you earned honestly. And there was no reason for Mr. Fabian to do this.
11: The prosecution will continue its cross-examination tomorrow. Carlo Peterson, Eyewitness News, Western Cape High Court.
4: Staying in the Western Cape, the province's blood service says the highly sought-after O-negative blood stock have dropped to just one day's supply. The service says to maintain 5 days' stock as O-negative is used in emergencies and is compatible with all blood types. O-positive reserves are also critically low with only 3 days' supply left. Spokesperson Marik Kali has urged all eligible blood donors to assist.
14: We urgently need donors to please donate blood today. You should be able to donate if you're between the ages of 16 and 75, weigh 50 kilograms or more, are in good general health and lead a safe sexual lifestyle.
4: And moving further afield, the French government says 7 people have died in connection with a severe heat wave affecting parts of the Western Europe. Officials say 5 of the deaths were linked to drownings as many people head to the beaches and rivers to cool off in the hot weather. Temperatures have reached record levels for May, with several areas in the Western France placed on orange heat level. Authorities are warning residents to take precaution, especially near beaches where lifeguard services have not yet fully started for the summer season. Gold's trading at $4,500.64 an ounce. The rand is at 16.39 to the dollar, 22.03 to the pound, 19.05 to the euro, and Brent crude oil is at $96.14 a barrel. A look at your weather. A fine Wednesday in store for Gauteng. Tomorrow, Joburg drops to overnight lows of 6 degrees and peak at highs of 22. Pretoria 6 and 23. Vereeniging 5 and 20 degrees. And Cape Town's partly cloudy tomorrow, along with northwesterly winds at a low of 14. Peaking at 19 degrees. The top story in Eyewitness News this hour, ANC Secretary General Fikile Mbalula says the presence of illegal and undocumented immigrants poses a national security risk to South Africa.
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16: It's 6 minutes after 8 o'clock and welcome to the show. My name is Aubrey Masango and I'll be with you until midnight. It's really good to be back and thank you very much to, I think it's
17: Siyabonga Mota.
16: Oh, Siyabonga Mota. Do you know what Anili said? And you said, Siyabonga Gama.
17: Hey, man.
16: Hey, Kusiam.
17: Yeah.
16: Hey, Kusiam. Thank you to my brother, Siyabonga Mota, for just standing in while I was recuperating. Yeah, the winter's here, folks. Winter is so much here. And indeed, we're going to be having our conversations right through it. Really looking forward to all of those conversations. The happy people.
18: Yeah.
16: Orlando Pirates wins the PSL. Yeah. Hey, so nice, huh?
18: Like I said it.
16: So nice. Yeah. So very nice.
18: Thank you.
16: Kabuyelo, though, huh?
18: Yeah, the champ.
16: Sundowns, the champions of Africa. Mm. Yeah, House Wengada Sundowns, you'll never come all right.
18: Nah.
16: Yeah, those of us who come from Mamelodi will tell you that what a morning this morning. Hey, what a morning. The whole of Pitori was on fire as the boys in yellow, Kabuyelo, were parading that great Africa Cup of Nations trophy. Well done to them. Well done to both South African teams, the happy people. Amapagania, well done to you. And of course, Kabuyelo, those of us who are supporters of Mamelodi Sundowns will undoubtedly be enjoying this moment as we get that second star, star. In a very, very, very frosty sort of environment out in Morocco, eh? Hey, Moroccans, munna.
18: No, but it's not only the Moroccans. Like, yeah? When we go up there, up north, hey, they treat us so bad. Eh?
16: Yeah. Anyway, but a show of character that the boys were able to rise above the unpleasantries, man. Hey, the unpleasantries, and show sportsmanship even in that situation. So well done to all of the great teams of the Republic of South Africa. Orlando Pirates winning the PSL, and of course, Mamelodi Sundowns winning the Africa Cup of Nations. I want to tell you what we've got lined up for you this evening. I'm going to be speaking to Tshegofatso Motaung, entrepreneur and chief executive officer of Cedar Lab Africa Group. Now, the Africa Month Dialogue is taking place on the 27th of May, 2026, hosted in partnership with the Ghana High Commission in South Africa and GEC Plus Africa. It's gathering. It's a gathering of leaders, policymakers, entrepreneurs, and change makers who are shaping what Africa's next chapter looks like on the ground. I'm really looking forward to this conversation to find out what it's all about, and I'm really hoping that you'll enjoy that conversation. It's Africa Month, folks, and yesterday was Africa Day. An interesting conversations taking place. I see on many, many platforms. One of the issues that was raised was, of course, the issue of the immigration crisis tensions that are taking place in South Africa that have really come to the fore since we started seeing the various marches in various cities and townships here in South Africa. And I've got a lot to say about this. I really have a lot to say. And I know that my opinion is very, very different from many, many other commentators around this issue. But yeah, we'll get a chance to talk about that. But one of the things that I found very, very, very, very fascinating is a concept that is gaining momentum. Mm-hmm. And that's the idea of South African exceptionalism.
18: Yeah.
16: Now, I'm old enough to have grown up at a time when those of us who were raised in the townships saw a very interesting phenomenon in the townships.
18: Yeah.
16: Which for me is very much like this idea of South African exceptionalism. And that was if you had a four-roomed house and you decided that you big windows. You remember when you put in those big windows?
18: Yeah.
16: The stoop.
18: Yes.
16: You know, the stoop in front of the house there in the four-roomed house.
18: Yeah.
16: That's the old apartheid RDP house. Then you were said to be, you think you are better.
18: Mm.
16: Remember those days? Just because you decided to put big windows.
18: Big windows. Yeah, we come from far, eh?
16: Yeah. I'm picking up those kinds of vibes
18: with
16: this narrative about, South African exceptionalism. I want to interrogate that idea a little bit further as to what are the measurements that bring people to the conclusion that there is a thing called South African exceptionalism. How do people arrive at that conclusion? I'm seeing that it's gaining a lot more prominence in the general discourse, especially over the last few days that I've been listening to some of the conversations that we've been having. I'm quite frankly offended by it. I think that it's nothing more than a projection. But hey, I'm happy to have that debate with whoever wants to have that debate. I think it's nonsense. But there it is. And then, of course, in the second hour of the show, I'm going to be having a conversation with Vuyo Lee, the Chief Marketing and Corporate Affairs Officer at the Johannesburg Stock Exchange. We're going to be getting to understand what is the JSE all about, bruh? You know, what is the JSE all about? I mean, they are, what, less than 2 minutes walk from us here, yeah. Right? And I see that building all the time, and I hear conversations about it all the time, the JSE this, the JSE this. And I got to be honest with you, I don't know what they do there. Got to be absolutely honest with you. I don't know what's going on. I know it's got to do with money.
18: Mm. Yeah, something
16: and people with money.
18: Yes.
16: And somebody says something from time to time on Steve Grotes' show.
18: Yeah.
16: It's got to do with money. Mm-hmm. But other than that,
18: no idea.
16: I must be honest. I'm not really sure what it's all about. So we're going to find out what the JSE is about. Vuyo Lee is joining me and some of the initiatives that they're busy with. And then in the third hour of the show, in our education's feature, we're talking about the modernization of the higher education sector. Dr. Makapa Makafula is joining me in that conversation, the Chief Operations Officer at the South African Qualification Authority. Now, they've removed more than 1,100 legacy qualifications from the National Register. In other words, if you've got one of those qualifications, it means that it's become obsolete, right? And we are going to be finding out why that is the case. What replaces those qualifications and why? And as you know, that my biggest gripe has been that we shouldn't get caught up in the, shall we call it, the trap of credentialism, that just because you have a particular credential, a certificate, degree, diploma, right?
18: Yeah.
16: That you are therefore qualified. I think that education must, above all things, go for competence. So I hear people talking about, I have a qualification. And then you really ask some questions and you realize that, no, you only have a credential. You don't really have a qualification because you're not yet qualified. Qualification essentially means that I am competent in a particular field.
18: Yes.
16: And I'm worried that our education system has not focused on the idea of competence. We call people educated because they hold a particular piece of paper, not because they can do a specific thing.
18: Yeah.
16: And I'm arguing that our economy needs competence, not just credentials. And at some point in the conversation, I think we got lost thinking, or we got lost into believing that credentials are competence. They're supposed to signify that. Mm. But in many cases, we're beginning to see that people have credentials without the competence. And I question, therefore, the qualification, if that is the case. Mm. Then, of course, we'll open up the lines and you talk to me about whatever is on your mind. It's 16 minutes after 8 o'clock. My guest, Tsekofatso Motaung, is already here in the studio with me. We're going to be talking about the Africa Month Dialogues taking place tomorrow, the 27th of May. And I'm really looking forward to that conversation as to what really is it all going to cover. And I'm really looking forward to this conversation as you join us on 011-883-0702. If you're in Cape Town, 021-446-0567. And maybe let me start off by asking you this question. What does it mean to be African? What does it mean to be African? Is it a geographical identity? Is it a cultural identity? There are some that have said that it is not so much the fact that you were born in Africa that makes you an African. It is the fact that Africa has been born in you. It's 17 minutes after 8 o'clock. When I come back, we talk Africa Dialogue with Tshegofatso Motaung straight after this.
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16: 20 minutes after 8 o'clock, and my guest is Tshegofatso Motaung. She is Executive Officer of Cedar Lab Africa Group. She'll be convening and hosting the Africa Dialogues, which take place tomorrow. Tshegofatso, thank you so much for agreeing to see me this evening. I appreciate you coming through.
25: Thank you for the invite and the warm welcome.
16: Much appreciate. We do that thing here. We like to warmly welcome folks.
25: Yeah.
16: Tell me about the Africa Month Dialogue. Where is it taking place?
25: So we had initially planned it in person at 22 and Sloan. So we're having it virtually tomorrow. And the beauty is we are able to also involve our colleagues in Accra now that we're going to have it virtually. So that's what's happening tomorrow.
16: What's it about?
25: So this is the second annual meeting that we are hosting. This just started maybe just a little bit about Cedar Lab Africa. You know, the work started off. I used to work as a trade and investment advisor. And I think in that season, working for a foreign, one of the embassies here, supporting companies setting up in South Africa. And I realized that everyone is setting up in South Africa because it's a well-known fact, South Africa's gateway to the continent. But whenever I would have these conversations with South Africans about let's go do business beyond our borders, that would be met with like, what? You know, and I think it took me a while to also just get my head around why is there such a blockage when we think about the continent. And sometimes, you know, you were talking about being qualified and
16: credentialism versus qualification.
25: So that is very, very key, because you find that people have the credentials, but we've not actually been exposed. But it is not something that happened coincidentally. We know that the exclusion for Africans was not to participate not only in our economy here, but we were also disconnected from the continent. So come 94, the focus...
16: And each other.
25: So come 94, the focus was just to get us integrated here at home. And I think we've made succeeding here at home the only mission. And yet the continent continues to be a sense, a responsibility that I think South Africans, we need to really shift. And it's also an opportunity, especially for SMEs, because the continent is still driven predominantly by small businesses. So the work started, and I think over years, and you know, grateful for the experiences of traveling into the continent and just also engaging people. I think the years that one spent where you were not just doing business, because I think that's another big mistake. People, when they leave here, you want to go to a country, you just want, what is the opportunity? Sometimes the opportunity is for you to just go learn.
16: Yeah.
25: And we don't invest in that. So this journey really has started with a thing that our biggest breakthrough, and that is my firm belief, that our biggest breakthrough, especially as small companies that have been struggling to break into South African very structured economy, is in the continent. But that will require us to reframe how we view the continent and also be open to the experiences of going into the continent, exploring and contributing to its rebuilding.
16: I had the singular privilege of having a conversation with the chairperson of the JSE, Mr. Natin Hleko. He's recently written a book called The Invisible People. And it is really a conversation about how Africa needs to coalesce at a commercial and economic sort of space, so that we show up as a unit rather than 54 countries, which is a weakened sort of form that we appear with. And again, that was not an accident, right?
25: It was not an accident.
16: We understand that. But why? And not why because of the obvious wins, should we do that successfully. And maybe the warm and fuzzy Pan-Africanist feelings that go with that, which are under a lot of pressure right now. We'll talk a little bit about that at the moment, in a few moments' time. But what are the scientific business reasons why that should happen? So beyond, oh, my brothers and my sister, oh, we love each other, Africa is one. Beyond that stuff, what is there that is concrete that an economist or a commercial or a business person can sink their teeth into and say, there's the opportunity?
25: I mean, you talk mineral resources. Africa has everything that is needed to power all the technology and development that the world is pursuing. All that resources here. The land, just the available arable land in the continent is enough to feed the entire world. The youth population, you know. So there's all this research and work that has been done to show that anyone who's not planning about Africa actually is behind. And what was interesting for me was that's when I realized that actually everybody has been planning for Africa but Africans, yes. You see. Yes. And that's when I initially thought, oh, no, this is too big for me to do. And I realized that actually, small consulting firm as you are, if I can have a good success of one or two people who are able to get established in five countries, we've established a multinational business right there. You know, and I realized that sometimes we make the problem too big.
16: Yeah.
25: And, you know,
16: paralysis.
25: Yeah. And then you're like, and I just thought, and I actually looked, I was just like, just look around your own network. I know a number of SMEs that are doing very well, that have been hitting, you know, that ceiling that they can't break into some of the spaces. And I've just began having these conversations to say, let's just look at the other markets and what does it take. And so it's the relationships, and you know, with time we've been able to create those pathways to say let us explore, let us go. And I mean, I'm very happy. We just had we were in Ghana in February, and I had a team of six, and two people joined us from one of the corporates, you know. And I'm just saying that for me was just another indicator that it doesn't matter how small your contribution is, if we are able to break through with these companies. And the profiling was great. We were part of the Africa Prosperity Dialogues. That is an annual conference that has been taking place in Accra that convenes the continent, you know, to just talk about different issues. This year, the focus was on women, youth, SMEs, and last year was on infrastructure. And I think for me, the shock was, how many South Africans were in the room?
16: You know,
25: and I'm like, how do we allow conversations that are continental and you don't have participation of South Africans?
16: 0118-830-202-021-446-0567. My guest is Tsegofatso Zuma Taung. She is Executive Officer at Cedar Lab Africa Group. What does Cedar Lab do?
25: So that's what we do. What we do, we want to simplify, connect, get people to do business in Africa. And like I said, I used to think this is too big to do. No, but you just simplify it. What does it mean to do business in Africa? Aubrey is selling water, or he's a jewelry maker. He wants to find new clients. And we've established relationships. We take you, and then we get your products, and we help you find the right people. That is one of the things. It's grown out of also just business consulting to help SMEs scale up. And but for me, the passion is, let's focus on the continent.
16: Absolutely.
25: And just shift the mindsets around the opportunities in the continent.
16: I see that this is done in partnership with Ghana's High Commission.
25: So tomorrow's meeting, I'm so grateful for just the support that we've had. And I realized that, you know, this meeting we're having tomorrow is not a response to what is happening. You know, we've planned this. Like I said, we launched it last year. And then this year we involved the Ghana High Commission. And we're also working with the Global Entrepreneurship Network. So maybe just to share, they hosting a conference in September called it's GC Plus Africa. And as part of preparation for their conference, they are they're running pitch competitions, so they're looking for tech hub startups across the continent, and we are supporting and helping them to run the pitch competition in Ghana. The closing date was, I think, 2 weeks ago, so we're finalizing now. And then when we go to Ghana next month, we're going to Ghana. We will then listen through the pitches, and the winner is going to be invited to come to attend the conference taking place here. So it's just those collaborations to say, you know, we want to access new market. The Global Entrepreneurship Network, big as you would imagine, we were able to then step into to help them run the pitch competition in Ghana. So
16: Ghana. I love Ghana.
25: Ghana is beautiful.
16: I've been to Ghana twice. I don't only love the country as a geographical entity, but the people of Ghana are probably some of the most wonderful people that you can ever meet. I've been to Ghana twice. I will go back to Ghana again.
25: We invite you to join us.
16: Because I love the Ghanaian people deeply. I have a very, very soft spot for the people of Ghana. And I think that's probably why the hurt is so bad.
25: You know,
16: Let me explain what I'm saying to you. And you referred to what's happening now, and we'll talk about that. But I've always considered Ghanaians our cousins. our West African cousins, because we are very similar in worldview and in just the approach to how Africa must change and develop and take its rightful place. And I just feel like something is going on at government level with Ghana that smacks of influences that come from outside of the continent that have taken a moment, perhaps on the side of those that have been hurt by the fact that South Africa took a certain country to the ICJ, and Ghana has now been chosen by the powers that be to oppose South Africa in that sense. I'm disappointed deeply by the Ghanaian government and the theatrics of the planes and the 800 people. If the government of Ghana wanted to know how Rent-A-Crowd works, they should have come to us. We can explain to them how that works. But all of those things have been so blatantly apparent to those of us who love Ghana and the people of Ghana. The people of Ghana are in South Africa. There are many people of Ghana. I live in Mamelodi. There's a guy who stays right next to me who's Ghanaian, who's here legally, by the way.
25: Yes.
16: sweetest people that you will ever find, the most industrious people that you will ever find, the people of deep faith, I find Ghanaians to be. I'm deeply disappointed with the government of Ghana. I'm disappointed with the duplicitousness of the High Commissioner. What's his name, that guy? The guy in Pretoria that had the interview with Emmanuel. And then completely changed the story and contorted it. But that's another story for another day. My issue with Ghana is that we couldn't have found a better partner for this kind of initiative, except for this moment in time. And I suppose it'll pass, and we'll find a better day at some point. But what does this moment, and you've already alluded to what is happening at the moment, mean? There are people that are seriously mobilizing for MTN to leave Ghana. There are people that are seriously mobilizing for gold fields to leave Ghana. I'm not sure who's going to get hurt most, but that's another conversation.
25: Yeah.
16: How do you deal with those realities at the moment?
25: You know, someone called me to say, you know, you seem to be very, very oblivious to what is happening, because, like you say, I love Ghana, and I've been to Ghana now. I think I've done 3 trips since last year, and taking people twice, you know. And for me, I'm excited about our upcoming trip on the 22nd of June, which I'm inviting you. Because I feel, Aubrey,
16: we've invited the High Commission a couple of times here too. So, you know.
25: So let me come back. I feel that we, just the same way that we have our disappointments with our government, we have to sort of transcend that as the people. And this is where I've appreciated the platform that, you know, I connected with in Accra, to say we're talking AFCFTA, we're talking this framework of regional integration, but who have we been seeing talking? It's government leaders. When you talk
16: with
25: to South
16: Africa, agendas,
25: yes,
16: right?
25: When you talk to South African ordinary SMEs about AFCFTA, just to help begin to shift our perspective, you realize that is not happening. So for me, whilst I understand that there are other dynamics that one might not be privy, and I'm not going to crack my skull trying to figure out what's happening, but what is important is that this platform that we have already started and these relationships that we have already built, we continue. And as the people demonstrate that, you know, this is something that's going to pass, but we have to stand on what we are building, and that is, you know, partnerships that will facilitate small businesses from South Africa to Ghana, from Ghana to South Africa. And that's what we want to do. What we want to do. At the end of the day, we know that, especially we've got elections, we've got, there's just too many things. But let's just keep ourselves focused on what we know is true. And that is, we love Ghana. We love the Ghanaians. And I think in the midst of it all, we just have to find solutions together.
16: I think the wisdom in what you've just said now is this, that beyond governments that are in place, both here in Ghana and anywhere else in the world, the United States, Israel, wherever you might be talking about, the governments are temporary features. The connections must be done at human level.
25: Yeah.
16: And that's where the permanence is to be found.
25: Yeah.
16: I got to tell you that, you know, with all of the conversations that are taking place at the moment, because I think we are at a wonderful moment as the African continent and the people of Africa, that we're starting to think beyond our historical incarcerations, colonialism, the extractionism that has characterized our relationships, our economic and commercial relationships with countries to the north of us. The slavery, all of those kinds of things. We're starting to have a conversation that says perhaps we should go beyond all of that. That we've licked our wounds, and now we need to start taking up our rightful place as an equal member of the community of nations of the world. I am so happy about that, because I think that that's where we need to be. The issue for me then becomes, you know, like I was talking to you about the issue of credentialism versus qualifications. And I always listen to the way that we speak as Africans about how well endowed we are in terms of
25: credentials.
16: In terms of, exactly. So we've got the credentials. We've got the rare earth minerals. We have the great weather. We have the fertile soil in different parts of the continent. We have a young population. I'm saying to you, those are our credentials. Because all of those things must at some point be added value to, right? So you got to go into the ground to go get the diamond.
25: Yep.
16: Right?
25: You got to get into the dust.
16: And that means a serious, serious investment, right? What are we doing in that conversation? Because it's like saying a bird is flying across the sky and you're saying, that's my bird. But it's not your bird until you've caught it, right? So how do we go beyond the romanticism of our well-endowedness as a continent?
25: To being practical and actually benefiting from that. I think
16: because that's the problem.
25: I find that we can also overly theorize. And sometimes it's just to be practical. Okay, let's just get the conversations. Let's go. Let's see. And one of the things I always say we take it for granted from South Africa is the development we have is it gives us an advantage, because when you go, you actually see where the things should be, and you appreciate better where we are with all the challenges we have. So that immediately places most of the South African, especially in South Africa, you'll be an SME running a construction company, but your skill level is actually the same level of skill, because you've worked for your big companies. And that's what the continent needs. But you find that, like you're talking about big companies, we've seen also challenging times for some of your ShopRites coming out of exiting African markets. You see there is a shift in patterns, and it's my firm belief that Africa's development is not going to be driven by big business. And therefore, if it's going to be SMEs, we can't wait. You know, I was listening to an executive, one of the financial institutions, saying they're not going to move until they wait for they see data and results and report. By the time you read it, it's history. So there needs to be a level of understanding the pace with which things are changing in the continent. And SMEs and entrepreneurs cannot wait for that report, to come and data to be published. And so we then have to, in a way, pioneer, the same way that people pioneered coming into the continent. There's that shift in mindset that is needed to say, just being comfortable is not enough. And I mean, we were talking with one of the entrepreneurs from Botswana, and they're doing a lot of work outside because his argument was that
16: the Botswana are doing nice things.
25: And he says, we know we're a small economy, we're a small market. So yeah. After a while, you know that you've reached your limit. So we have to look outside. And that's when I realized that maybe there's that level of comfort that, if I've broken through into this corner, I still have to conquer 9 other provinces, which is true. The market is big, but I think that there's bigger opportunity also when we go outside.
16: I want to ask you something, and I know I'm naughty, right? By the way, my guest is Tsego Batsoma Tau. She is chief executive officer at CedarLab Africa. It's an advisory firm, and they are trying to act as a conduit for African companies to work together to make sense of the opportunity that is Africa. And I'm asking you the question, what makes you African? What are the opportunities at the moment on the African continent? How do we get to them? Hey, one's like Prat.
25: Rado Bolel. Are you asking me what makes
16: I want to ask the listeners. Let me tell you what I'm going to make a statement to provoke a response from you. We Africans, Cape to Cairo, like to talk. Hey, yes. It's like Weetie. We love to talk. And of course, nothing wrong with talking. Oh, I make a living out of talking. What are you talking about? And of course, that's where things start. But sometimes, and I feel like as an African, I can make this critique because I'm trying to get a response from you. We make talking the ultimate goal. So we'll come up with all of these alignments and these strategic but there's very little action behind it. There's very little practicality behind the way that we converse with our realities. We make good speeches. We have great conversations. Oh, it's all wonderful. Until we get to the point where we must act. And the reason why we don't act is because at the moment when we must act, it means that resources must now come out. Tsang, child, drama, money must start to come out. And then we go into all sorts of lyrical conversations about our history and colonialism and ho and ha and ha. I suppose in a very crude way I'm saying, at which point do we start to put our money where our mouth is?
25: Yeah, I totally agree with you. I remember, so Ghana is not the only market that we've been to. I remember I was coordinating a trip to Rwanda, and there was a conference on the implementation of the AfCFTA digital protocol, and I was reaching out to some individuals that I know are doing great work within the space. And I'm like, there's this great conference and we've been given access to come and contribute. And the individual says to me, unless somebody sponsors me, I'm not going. I remember it hit me so hard and it made me reflect on, okay, so what does that mean if you are not sponsored? You will not contribute to the conversation or see yourself as part of giving direction. Because at the end of the day, Aubrey, the AFCFTA has never been implemented before. So we are the people who must actually be part of driving and guiding the implementation. You know, I made a personal decision then that if it must cost me, the same way we talk about our liberation, we have to actually have that, you know, sobering conversation to say, if we want this economic liberation, the reality is, in the same way it costed people's lives, etc., for the liberation movement, there will be a price to pay. And I mean, I just decided that, you know, I know that we'll find people who are ready, and those pioneers.

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1: Achilles' weakness. That ours, as Africans, is to talk about our potential, which is vast and deep, without wanting to put our money where our mouths is. That's, and I'm arguing that it is an addiction that continues to incarcerate our minds. And those who would want to usurp our resources know that about us.
2: Yes, they do.
1: They understand the fact that all you need to do is to have a summit in Kenya that completely negates the work that is being done in the Sahel region. They know that all you need to do is to make somebody smell a couple of million dollars to negate a friendship and a camaraderie that has come over centuries. Centuries. People don't know that the people of Ghana and Cote d'Ivoire and parts of Nigeria were here during the slave trade where people were taken to the Cape of Good Hope. They have understood that about us. Our fundamental psychology is to say, gimme, rather than let us put some money into this thing. There are valid reasons why that is the case. Very, very valid reasons. But we as Africans have not believed hard enough in our own potential in order to invest our meager possessions in order to realize a bigger investment return.
2: You know, what you're saying really, I think for me, maybe even just reflecting on my own journey, because I used to say I never thought of myself in the first place as an entrepreneur. But when things happened, which we will not, and you find yourself in that space where every time you want to dream of what do I do, you can't shake this is what needs to be done, right? Initially, you think, oh, maybe we'll get a job there and then we'll do it there. And it's not happening. But it's just it challenged me personally. And I think this is where most of us are going to find ourselves. There's a lot of things that are shaking in the marketplace that many of us, we have a dream, we have a vision, but we have this fear that grips us. One of the things that I remember in one of those maybe defining moments for me was reading through some of the historical stories of the records of our own liberation movement people. I was reading Chris Hani's story about crossing the borders, etc. And I was just sitting there and asking myself, what do they expect in return? You know, and you think about those things, and they hoped and believed, but they were willing to go for it. And I think there's that element of unwillingness to serve. You know, take it, even let's go to your missionaries, your David Livingstone. They came to South Africa, went to study specifically medicine to come and serve. So there's an element of you're just going to have to put yourself as part of the pathfinders. And I think we shifted where we're no longer looking for people. We're no longer looking or having a lot of people who are looking to serve and lay themselves down, but people are looking at how much we can get.
1: So I'm going to take some calls, but I want to end off by saying this, that when the practical challenge arises for us as Africans, we romanticize.
2: Uh-huh.
1: When it comes to rands and cents and sweat equity and risk, we then change, we quickly romanticize. We take the Africa Free Trade document.

0: Yeah.
1: And then we want to romanticize it and call it a beautiful Pan-Africanist thing, which is nice, fine. But ultimately, the language of business is tsang.
0: It's money.
1: It's money. And until we as Africans are willing to invest what meager.
0: Yeah. And I mean, it starts with a conversation, Aubrey.
1: Yeah.
0: I found that every time I try to talk about the AFCFTA here at home, I would just be met with blank faces. And I'm talking about educated people that are sitting in, you know, positions where there's
1: because
0: a lot of budget.
1: So, it's not relevant
0: no, how can...
1: Let me tell you why.
0: How
1: it's
0: can
1: not,
0: it not be relevant?
1: Let me tell you why. The reason why it's not relevant is because it's stuck in the... in the realms of an intellectual conversation.
0: And that's why I'm saying let's pull it down.
1: Absolutely.
0: So, let's pull it down and then do. You
1: sure.
0: See, and maybe just sorry to go back to say, you know, we don't just romanticize. And this is why I'm saying we want to be practical. We were part of, you know, the big conference in Feb. We're going again now in June. Because for me, this mission is specifically mostly for South Africans. Without the bigger continental audience, etc., where we are now specifically looking into areas, you know, and we are practicalizing. In the
1: I've got some business people that want to talk to you right
0: yeah,
1: now.
0: Yeah,
1: let's speak to Charlie in Florida. Charlie. You want to put on your ears? Hold on, Charlie. Just hold on there. I want Sekofato to put on her ears, otherwise she's not going to hear you. Charlie, go ahead.
2: Brown, they must not be trouble. What is this thing, Fanos? Like that, Pratt?
1: Yeah, it's like that, Witty, my bro.
2: Yeah, man. I've been busy. I didn't get the guest name. Good evening, man.
1: My apologies, Charlie.
2: Yeah, I was. Busy here in the lab, and I was on a call, and when I ended the call, I caught the conversation on the connection with Ghana and business relationships and so forth. I just wanted to mention, I'm connected to a queen from the Savannah district.
1: Yes.
2: She is currently in South Africa.
1: Yes.
2: And I would like Ms. Mutaung and the Queen to meet up. You can drop the Ms. Mutaung my number.
1: Sure.
2: And you can then set that up. In April, we actually attended the Royal King's Awards. And one king from the Doma district was over here as well. So it was quite an exciting thing. She can go onto my Facebook and she'll see the pictures of me. But that is what I wanted to drop in there. And then we can see where I can make that connection and put them together.
0: Awesome.
1: Charlie, I'm going to make sure that Mr. Aung gets in touch with you. Thank you very much for your call. Bongi is in Orlando West. Hi, Bongi.
3: Hi, Aubrey. How are you?
1: I'm very well, Mama. What are your thoughts?
3: Yes, Tokofadzo. I'm one of your entrepreneurs. I did benefit about last year. The YouTube also they gave us a startup. But in a nutshell, I started my four product 2014, and I had problems, and I never lost hope. Believe me or not, at the end of October, FIDA, they tested the four products. They're approved, they're ready to go to the shelves and the barcode and everything. And then immediately I got sick. I'm at home recuperating because I've got a minor procedure.
1: Yeah.
3: Yes. Now, I want to come to your office because I know your offices. So that because I see that it's late to apply to be part of Ghana and hand in my product for exhibition. I don't know if maybe you can leave your email address or what.
1: First of all, you're not too late for Ghana, Bongi. You're not too late for Ghana, and Tsekofatso is going to give you all of that information now, but you're not too late for Ghana.
3: Even though, then you, Aubrey, And you, Aubrey, I went to with Zaysimda with my trigger bullet. Nothing happened.
1: It's Bongi in Orlando West. Listen, just listen out for the contact details for the meeting tomorrow with Ghana that Tsekovatso is organizing, ne?
3: Okay.
1: All right.
0: Yeah, and then we will take your details just so that I'm clear. And maybe just to say, Mam Bongi, I think don't confuse SEDA Lab Africa with SEDA, our SEDA, you know? I think maybe there may be that confusion.
3: No, I'm quite aware.
0: Oh, okay, Mama. Okay, so, but let me take your contact details and then we'll take it from the Ghana. We are planning to leave on the 22nd of June. So there's still time, and then we can have that conversation.
1: All right, Ms. Bongi Orlando West.
3: So how am I going to get the numbers?
1: You know, she's going to give them numbers now as we close our conversation. Yes. So you sit there with your pen and write it down, yeah? Yeah.
3: Okay, thank you.
1: Bongi in Orlando West, thank you so much for joining us. All right, so ultimately these conversations are going to take place. I hold the very firm view that we need to start getting practical as Africans.
0: But we are practical. We are going.
1: And that's why you're here. That's why I think that you're doing the right thing. I think the issue for us is now to get really practical at a money level.
0: Yeah.
1: And then we'll start to see a return
0: on investment.
1: And Aubrey,
0: I think also, you know, sometimes when we start with the money problem, it blocks our ability, you know, to think and to find solutions. And I think, yeah, so I think for me, that is the issue. Be willing.
1: You've got a one-to-one.
0: Yeah, just be willing to go out there, be part of the conversation. And also just to share, for tomorrow's meeting, we got confirmation just as I was coming that the MEC of Gauteng Economic Development, Honorable Vuyiswa Ramakgopa, will join us tomorrow as well. So we are going to have that conversation. I think for us is, you know, it's growth as well. You know, we started this and now we're here and people are hearing.
1: How do people register for tomorrow's conversation?
0: For tomorrow's registration, can I just share that invite? It's on our social media platform, SEDA Lab Africa. And you can reach me on 072-808-6999 if there's anything. And our email is admin@sedalab.africa.
1: Thank you so much for joining me for a provocative conversation. Much, much appreciated.
0: Thank you so much for having us.
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10: Good evening, I'm Buling Maike. The National Prosecuting Authority has lodged a formal complaint against the chief magistrate who presided in the case against Mpumalanga businessman Joe Ferrari Sibanyoni. Last week, Magistrate Tuledu Tonjeni struck the case against Sibanyoni and three others from the court roll after the prosecutor in the matter failed to appear in court. She also found him in contempt of court and issued a warrant for his arrest. In addition to appealing her decision, the NPA is now reporting Tonjeni to the Magistrates Commission. It says her conduct reflected in the proceedings raised serious institutional concerns relating to the judicial decorum. Here's spokesperson of the NPA, Keza Kanyaho.
11: Inasmuch as we have filed a notice for leave to appeal against the contempt of court order and authorization of the warrant of arrest, we deem it prudent that we consider the filing of a formal complaint with the Magistrates Commission.
10: President Ramaphosa says it would be intolerable and a travesty if Parliament were to continue with an impeachment inquiry into matters related to his Parapara farm while he's seeking a judicial review of the report on which the inquiry will be based. In a review application filed in the Western Cape High Court earlier today, Ramaphosa says if the National Assembly does not intend to proceed with the Section 89 inquiry, he will be compelled to seek an interdict to stop the proceedings. Earlier this month, the Constitutional Court found Parliament had behaved irrationally in 2022 when it dismissed the report that Ramaphosa now seeks to be set aside. Lindsay Dentlinger reports.
12: President Cyril Ramaphosa's legal challenge comes a day after Parliament announced it had received the 31 names of all representatives from 16 political parties that are due to conduct the impeachment inquiry. But in his affidavit filed with the court today, Ramaphosa says the panel, which compiled the Section 89 report, misconceived its mandate, misjudged the information before it, misinterpreted the four charges it was to consider against him, and strayed beyond these charges. Ramaphosa contends the panel, led by former Chief Justice Sandile Ngcobo, raised issues in the report that he was not given an opportunity to respond to. For this reason, the president says it was irrational for the panel to focus on an absence of explanations in its report submitted to Parliament. Ramaphosa further asserts that the panel relied on hearsay, a confidential Namibian police report, and an audio clip of which the veracity has not been determined. He says it remains unclear how these pieces of information were obtained, and the panel wrongfully treated them as evidence. Lindsay Dentlinger, Eyewitness News. Parliament.
10: Now, police in Mpumalanga have rescued 18 minors from an alleged illegal initiation school in Vosman. The boys were found after a 16-year-old was reported missing last week, allegedly taken to the school without his parents' consent. His mother says she was later told her son had been admitted to the bogus initiation school and was asked to pay money and provide groceries for his release. The police, Tulisile Makagula, says the Ingoma task team traced the school where they found the teenager already initiated. Makagula adds that a 51-year-old man was found at the site, has been arrested on charges including contravening the Customary Initiation Act and extortion.
13: Police rescued the victim together with 17 other minors aged between 14 and 17 during an operation conducted by the Ingoma task team. SAPS has warned initiation school operators against recruiting or keeping minors without the consent of parents.
10: The Western Cape Blood Service says the highly sought-after O negative blood stocks have dropped to just one day's supply. The service aims to maintain 5 days' stock as O negative is used in emergencies and is compatible with all blood types. O positive reserves are also critically low with only 3 days' supply left. Spokesperson Marie Carlis has urged all eligible blood donors to assist.
14: We urgently need donors to please donate blood today. You should be able to donate if you're between the ages of 16 and 75, weigh 50 kilograms or more, are in good general health and lead a safe sexual lifestyle.
10: Gold's trading at $4,495.82 an ounce. The rand is at 16.38 to the dollar, 22.02 to the pound, 19.05 to the euro, and Brent crude oil is at $96.14 a barrel. A look at your weather. A fine Wednesday in store for Gauteng. Tomorrow, Joburg drops to overnight lows of 6 degrees, peaking at highs of 22. Pretoria 6 and 23. Vereeniging 5 and 20 degrees. And Cape Town's partly cloudy tomorrow, along with northwesterly winds at a low of 14, peaking at 19 degrees. The top story in Eyewitness News this hour. The National Prosecuting Authority has lodged a formal complaint against the chief magistrate who presided in the case against Mpumalanga businessman Joe Ferrari Spanyon.
9: 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In 702 Josie My Josie, walk the talk. 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
1: 8 minutes after 9 o'clock, and welcome to the second hour of the show. Thank you very much to Tsekgofa Tsomotaung, Chief Executive Officer at Cedar Lab Africa Group. And good luck to them on their Africa Month dialogue that happens tomorrow. I have a dream. And my dream is that one day we as Africans will stop talking and act. But I'm aware that we have to talk.
16: Yes.
1: Before we can act in a way that is, that makes sense. Mm. Right? I get that. But I just hope that 500 years from now, we are still not talking, about acting.
16: Yeah.
1: You know what I mean?
16: Sure.
1: I get nervous because we talk a good talk.
16: Yeah.
1: But at some point, somebody's going to have to say, listen, let's do it. Mm. And by the way, there are people that have already started. So there are some beautiful green shoots out there where Africans are starting to trade amongst each other. And that's a good thing. I want to argue that we need to develop systems so that our relationships aren't just based on the whims of those that are charismatic and powerful, but are based on predictable systems and policies and laws. I think that's going to be a very big part of our development as a continent and the way that we trade with each other. Because we do sometimes suffer from the big man syndrome. Who is the flavor of the month, or the flavor of the day? Who is popular at that time? And when that person is popular at that time, then we all flow according to what they say. We do need to build systems. We need to build predictability. We need to have policies and rules and laws that go beyond the power of the personality. And that's probably why I'm having this conversation with Vuyo Lee, who's here with me in the studio. She is the Chief Marketing and Corporate Affairs Officer at the Johannesburg Stock Exchange. One about the stock exchange. Its contribution to the real South African economy and perhaps to the global economy. And what do they do there? Oh, I pass that building every day almost. And I got to tell you, I always like look at it and think, so this is the JSE that people are always talking about. And I always hear people talking about the JSE. I don't really understand what they're talking about when they talk about the JSE. And I invited Vuyo to come and join us, and she's graciously agreed to come and talk to us and let us know what the JSE is all about. But I'd love to take your questions on 011-883-0702-021. By the way, she's got another message that's a very important message about possibly have some money at the JSE and you don't even know it. She's going to talk a little bit about that as well. in a few moments' time. Vuyo Lee is my guest, the Chief Marketing and Corporate Affairs Officer at the Johannesburg Stock Exchange, straight after this.
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17: 26 years now, when the crisis first erupted in Zimbabwe, when Robert Mugabe, by all accounts, lost that election. What happened? We looked the other way. We fated Robert Mugabe as this hero of Africa, even as he dismantled that country block by block, piece by piece. And so when there was a flood of Zimbabweans into South Africa, what did we expect? Even now, Emmerson Mnangagwa presides over a virtual dictatorship. So when we find our fellow Africans flooding into this country, why on earth would they listen to ministers saying, up your game? We and our leadership have been a part of creating this monster.
16: Bongani Bingwa, 6 to 9
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1: 15 minutes after 9 o'clock and welcome to the second hour of the show. My guest is Vuyo Lee. She's the Chief Marketing and Corporate Affairs Officer of the Johannesburg Stock Exchange. Vuyo, thank you so much for agreeing to talk to me. I really appreciate your time.
22: Thank you, Aubrey, and good evening, 702 listeners. It's great to be here.
1: What does the JSE do? What is that all about? What is that thing?
22: In a simple way, Aubrey, the JSE is a marketplace for capital. So what the JSE does is connects buyers of capital. So buyers of capital are people who are looking to invest their money to grow their savings, to sellers of capital. And sellers of capital are people who are looking for money that they're going to use to grow their businesses, or in the government's case is to grow infrastructure. And what we as the JSE do is we provide a trusted marketplace for the capital to flow. And what I mean by trusted is we make sure that the market is available, the price is a fair reflection of the information that is provided, and that the buyers and the sellers are legitimate. They're going to do what they say they're going to do.
1: So I grew up in Mums.
22: Yeah.
1: The first idea I ever had about this idea of a market was a place called Dennerboom Station. The station there is called Dennerboom. And when I grew up, there was a market. The mamas would be selling all manner of things like fruits, food, meat. This is like a proper market, right?
0: Mm-hmm.
1: So the moment you use the word market in my head, I'm thinking Denneboom. I'm thinking fruits. I'm thinking all sorts of things. You're saying to me that the JSE is a Denneboom for money. Different kinds of monies are sold there.
22: Absolutely, because in a marketplace, right, in an the JSE is the infrastructure,
1: right?
22: So the market, the building, the stalls are the market.
1: Right.
22: Now there's somebody who wants to sell something,
1: right,
22: and there's somebody who wants to buy something.
1: Yes.
22: So the buyers are there to sell their wares. So they sell the fruit, the vegetables, and everything.
1: Yes.
22: And the buyers are there to say, actually, I need something for my house. So they're buying the fruit and the likes. Maybe let me use an analogy that, depending on which fan you are,
1: yes,
22: might a soccer fan you are, might help you.
1: Masanda wanna come to mind.
22: No, so let's talk to maybe, let's say Arsenal, because Arsenal are having a good month, right?
1: Yes.
22: And they might have a good month next week with the with the Championship League. So let's say Arsenal wants to build a stadium.
1: Yes.
22: Right? And they don't have the money to build the stadium. So what do? They say, listen, we're gonna go out and find people who are gonna give us money. And in exchange for that money, we're going to give them a piece of the stadium. We'll give them a share in the stadium, right? So people give you money. Let's say there are 100, let's say the 100 people who give you the money, 100 million.
1: Okay.
22: So when Arsenal plays well, people come to the stadium, they're generating lots of revenue, they're growing. So the value of the stadium increases. So you, the holder of that share, have got value now, because what Arsenal does is they'll say, all right, we've done well, we're going to give you a dividend.
1: Right.
22: This is a share of our profits.
1: Yes.
22: Because we've done well, we've sold the t-shirts, we've done everything. In addition, you as the holder of that share can say, hey, you know what? I actually want to sell my share. Yes, I've bought it for 1 million, but now because Arsenal has grown so big and so well, you can actually sell that share now for 1.2 million. So those are shares.
1: Right.
22: So what the JSE does is it provides a space for where Arsenal can say, I want to sell my shares, and you as an Arsenal fan can say, I want to buy shares in
1: so
22: Arsenal.
1: So when you say space, you are saying rules and policies.
22: So we provide the infrastructure. So we provide the trading system.
1: Yes.
22: So where you buy and sell.
1: Yes.
22: We provide the settling system where you pay, exchange the shares for the money.
1: Yes.
22: And we provide the rules and the regulation along which the selling must happen. Why it's important that you have an efficient market is because you need to make sure that the price at which the shares are sold are reflective of supply and demand, right? You must also make sure that when people are buying shares, they've got the information they need to make a decision around what value they want to place on that share. So that's part of the regulation. You also want to make sure that there is no price manipulation that's happening
1: mm-hmm.
22: by the people who are trading. There is no insider trading
1: mm-hmm.
22: and the likes. You also want to make sure that the people who are issuing those shares, so the listed companies, are also running the organizations in a way that protects the investor interest. So the JSE is a multiple thing. It's a marketplace, but it's also a regulator. The regulator that makes sure that everything is fair, the market is available all the time, and that it's a credible market. Because if the market is not credible, then capital doesn't flow. People will go somewhere else. So
1: I've noticed something about capital. That it flows in an environment of predictability. It flows in an environment of trust.
22: Yeah.
1: If there's trust, then and predictability, and people know what the rules of the game are, there is likely to be a flow of capital than when there is not. Yeah?
22: Absolutely. So our job as the JSE is to make sure that we maintain market confidence.
1: Right.
22: Because we say trust, capital follows trust. Trust follows capital. So if there is no trust in the market, people are not going to come to the platform to trade. Right. If there is no market confidence, global investors are not going to look at South Africa as a trusted emerging market platform. So it is quite important that the financial systems that we have are robust, they're credible, and they are trusted. They do what they say they're going to do. There is availability, and also that there is trust that nothing's going to go wrong. But at the same time, capital also depends on stability. So when investors look at the country, they also look at the country's stability. They look at the economy. They look at the policies that are set in the country. They look at the political status of the country and the growth prospects of the country as well. So there's multiple things that actually determine the attractiveness of South African companies.
1: Who sets the rules for the JSE? Who owns the JSE?
22: The JSE is a public company. We are listed on our own stock exchange. In fact, on the 5th of June, we celebrate...
1: So the JSE is listed on the JSE?
22: The JSE is listed on the JSE. We're listed on the 5th of June, 2006. So we'll be celebrating our 20th anniversary soon. And the rules are set in three ways. One, we've got regulators. So we are regulated by the Financial Markets Act.
1: Which is international?
22: It's a South African Financial Markets Act that basically regulates how market infrastructure operates. We've got the Financial Sector Conduct Authority, which is our regulator, the arm of government, that talks to how the market should operate to protect investors. And then on the other side, we've got the Prudential Authority, which makes sure that we have robust systems for the flow of capital. So the JSE is a very well-regulated market. And what we do is we fulfill the mandate given to us by the Financial Markets Act to regulate how issuers should conduct themselves and how brokers who are the purchasers of the shares should conduct themselves.
1: 011-883-0702 or 021-446-0567. My guest is Vuyo Lee. She is the Chief Marketing and Corporate Affairs Officer at the Johannesburg Stock Exchange. How does the South African economy, the real economy, me, you, Jan Alleman, the man in the street, Joe Bloggs, how do they benefit from the existence of the JSE?
22: You know, the interesting thing, Aubrey, is that a lot of people think that they are not invested in the JSE or they are not participants. The JSE actually is very closely linked to the economy of this country. By that, I mean, I'll give an example with companies. If companies are going to the exchange to get capital, that capital is used to invest in their growth, invest in growing their businesses. In that sense, they also what happens is they employ people, and the money that they make, they pay taxes, and that generates more economic activity. On the other hand, from an investor perspective, you know, you do have employers who are part of a pension fund. That pension fund is likely invested in shares that are traded on the JSE, or they borrow funds to government through bonds. So there are investors who are looking for returns through the JSE. When the economy does well, the JSE also does well. Why? Because there's confidence in the market, and therefore companies are actually getting access to capital to grow. So there's a very close link between the economy and South Africa. Government is also one of the big stakeholders in the JSE. So some of the state-owned entities are listed. Also, government issues debt through the JSE. By that, I mean whenever they need to build something, so let's say they need to build a road or a national road, they will issue what they call a bond, a government bond. It's a form of debt. The promise is when you buy the debt, you will get an interest every year or twice a year, with the promise that you'll get your money at the end of the, let's say, 10-year period. So the money that actually flows through the JSE helps build the roads, the schools. It helps in terms of driving economic activity in the country.
1: 011-883-0702. Give us a call. What questions do you have for Vuyo Lee about the JSE? How does it work? How do you benefit from it? What are the issues that you would like to connect to the JSE? Not too long ago, 2 or 3 weeks ago, there was a conversation about the city of Johannesburg and its involvement with the JSE. I think the city of Johannesburg was entertaining the idea of raising funds through the JSE. There was a little bit of an issue there. We know that the city of Johannesburg is going through some difficult financial times at the moment. You probably know about the electricity issues. We owe Eskom 5 billion rands. There's a 10 billion rands bill that we owe the workers that the mayor signed And there's a big fight between the treasury and the city. Is the city able to come to the JSE and raise that money? And what sort of authority do they need to get from when to be able to do something like that?
22: So the city already goes to the JSE. What they do is they issue what they call municipal bonds. In fact, the city of Joburg has one of the oldest municipal bonds in the country. So I'll give the example again about building a road. So if the city wants to build, let's say we're on Rivonia Road, they need to revitalize Rivonia Road, they will issue a bond. People will buy that bond for promise of the interest rate. And the municipal will say, okay, fine, you've given us that R1 million. We'll give you R1 million at the end of 10 years. So the city of Johannesburg has been using municipal bonds for quite a long time to fund that infrastructure, to maintain the infrastructure, and also invest in different elements of the city. I think part of the challenge right now, and I don't speak for the city, is that they are highly indebted. So a lot of their funding is spent either servicing the debt, and there isn't enough revenue coming in. Of course, there's always an opportunity to issue another bond. However, the city will need to balance the needs in terms of what does it need to allocate the funding for the better of the city. How does it improve its revenue? How does it improve its revenue collection? How does it make sure that it maintains the infrastructure so that businesses can grow, so that development can actually happen in the country, which in turn gives them the rates and taxes for them to pay back the debt, but also to maintain the rest of the city. So it's the facility is available. We have been working with them for years.
1: Okay.
22: Yeah.
1: Tell me about the relationship the Treasury has with the JSE.
22: So
1: this is the Department of Finance.
22: Yes. So we work quite closely with the Department of Finance. Mainly because, you know, first and foremost, they are the issuers of government bonds, number one. But where the relationship is quite codependent, first and foremost is, you know, people, when they look at the country as an investment destination, they do look at elements like fiscal discipline. So they look at what are the policies that are coming through the National Treasury? Is the policy certainty? Are we executing? You know, we talk about talk, but are we executing on what we said our policy reforms are going to deliver, and what is the impact on that? So fiscal discipline is one of the biggest drivers of market confidence or investor confidence. We also work with National Treasury in terms of enhancing the competitiveness of financial services in South Africa. In South Africa, there is a project we call Operation Pumelela. It's an initiative between National Treasury, JSE, as well as other financial services stakeholders. And the initiative is basically to say, how do we really build a competitive financial center where money can flow through South Africa, even to the rest of the continent, where it's easy for us to trade internationally from South Africa in terms of from a currency-based perspective. So how do we run currency or dollar-based portfolios from South Africa? It's meant to ease the flow of capital between the globe and South Africa. So National Treasury is a big stakeholder for us. We work quite closely with the Office of the DG and the Office of the Minister. And we travel regularly with National Treasury to go to the US, to the UK, China, and in the future we're looking at UAE. And the SA Tomorrow Conference is one of the conferences we run as the JSE, where Minister Godongwana will come and speak to investors to say, here are the reforms, this is what we are doing, these are the tax policies, these are the wage bill policies that we carry, because those are currently important elements that drive market confidence.
1: 011-883-0702, my guest is Vuyo Lee. She is the Chief Marketing and Corporate Affairs Officer at the Johannesburg Stock Exchange. We're getting to understand what the Stock Exchange is all about. And I've got to tell you that for now, I'm understanding that the JSE is a marketplace. It's a place where people buy and sell money for different projects under specific rules. And that space called the JSE that works like that has got a particular economic impact on South Africa. An impact that I think South Africans need to be educated about. I'm going to be asking questions about how can South Africans get involved in the prosperity of the JSE. But there are a lot of questions coming through. So the real Kyle says, how do brokers make money? Is there a way to trade without involving a broker? We'll find out what those are. But you want to put on your ears there, please, Vuyo, so that you can hear what Brian has to say. Brian is calling in from Alberton. Good evening to you, Brian.
0: Good evening, Ops. How are you doing?
1: I'm well, thank you, sir. What is your question or comment for us?
0: Ops, you know, when you started the show, you mentioned that you're from Bubs, you know, and for you, a marketplace is Dennebum, you know?
1: Yeah, Dennebum.
0: That's right. No, now it's a Kwatema, you know? So there's an area there to do some rank, you know? But my comment, or perhaps just a question, is that if I can maybe just greet your guest, I think the lady's name is Vuyo Nem.
1: Sure.
0: If she can tell us, you know, a personal experience, you know, does she have shares on the JSE? How did her shares perform today? The JSE has just closed a few hours ago. How did she acquire the shares? Because that is personal, perhaps. You know, there's this pie in the sky that we have at some stage. You know, we've got a bit of a stock fell. So I wrote to the JSE because I wanted to bring members from the stock fell just for a tour there. You know, you know what? The JSE didn't even entertain that. But for her, because she's there, you know, let her share that experience with us. You know, does she have shares?
1: Does she put her money where her mouth is?
0: Does she put her money where her mouth is? That's perhaps the best way. You've taken those words out of my mouth. But Ops, I leave it up to you,
1: thank
0: sir.
1: You, sir.
0: I enjoy your show
1: Elberton.
0: Now.
1: Much keep appreciated. Hey, Tara. Do you put your money where your mouth is?
22: Absolutely. I eat my own cooking.
1: Really?
22: Absolutely, Brian. My journey in investment actually started with my mom. So when we had those BE schemes back in 2005, Telkom, Putumanati, Yebo Yetu, Sasol Inzalo, my mother purchased, and the DSTV ones, my mother purchased those shares for me and my brothers. And every year we would get a check. And yes, the check was 6 rand or 7 rand, but you know what? It was money, you know. And
1: check for 6 rand.
22: For the dividend, right?
1: Really?
22: Remember, when a company does well, they declare, they may declare a share of their profits as dividends to give back to their people.
1: Yeah.
22: So, I mean, my mother maybe probably spent, like, say, 1,000 rand, and then you got those dividends and you get those dividend checks that are actually coming in. And that's how my start actually happened. And I think the story there is that, you know, you don't have to have a lot of money in order to invest in the stock exchange. You know, if you have 100 rand that you want to put aside, there are shares that are worth 2 rand. And I always use an example with my kids to say, you know, you want an Energade. That Energade, let's say, is 20 rand. If you're having an Energade every day, you could actually buy, depending on the share price, you can actually buy two shares, 3 shares, 10 shares, some shares are a rand, some shares are 50 cents every day, and build your portfolio that way. So you don't have to wait until you have this big money in order to get there.
1: And that's so important for you, because a lot of us are intimidated by the idea of the JSE because we think that, you know, it's a place where only billions are discussed. You just talked to me about a share that's worth $2.
22: Yes, there are shares.
1: Really?
22: There are shares that are even 50 cents at the stock exchange.
1: Wow.
22: So if you want to give up that cappuccino every day and say, I'm going to actually use that cappuccino is 29 rand. I'm actually going to buy 10 shares, 2.90 rand, and you're going to build them up. And then what happens is you'll get a dividend. And yes, the dividend may be 20 cents. But two things are happening. You're collecting a dividend, and that 2.90 rand share may one day be 3.50 rand, and you can sell it for 3.50 rand. Right now, I do have a portfolio. Absolutely. I have to eat my own cooking. I believe in the markets. I believe in the power of the markets as a way of building generational wealth for my kids. So I also invest in the market myself. I don't check my portfolio every day.
1: Yes.
22: Because, you know, people tend to think that it's about, you know, what's a good time to leave? When is a good time to enter? But actually, it's about timing in the market. When I'm looking at this money, I'm looking at it as money that's going to grow for when I need a pension. So I don't look at it now because I know in 5-10 years, it's still going to grow. I'm not going to look at it now because I don't want to panic. Now, today, the market is 115. Tomorrow is 116. The next thing is 97. I'm going to leave my money there because in the future, the markets always recover. They always go in cycles.
1: I want to ask you a question that is that brings it a little bit home for me. You know, whenever I listen to market analysts and sometimes political analysts and economic analysts, they'll talk about the markets said. Is that who the markets are? Those people at the JSE? Is that the people that influence the way that stuff happens? I always hear the markets say this. The markets does this. The market is that what we're talking about?
22: The markets folks? Are in the investors,
1: right?
22: The markets are the people who say, right, we are doing well as an economy, so actually now is the time to invest in South Africa. You know, if something goes wrong in, let's say, this political instability, the market says, "Ooh, okay, things are unstable. So, you know, we're a bit cautious now. We're going to hold back." So the market is actually the ecosystem in the context of the investors and how confident they feel in the growth prospects of their shares or the company they've invested in.
1: So are these specific individuals or are they institutions or both?
22: So it's everybody, but in South Africa, I mean, a huge proportion of the South African investment in the JSE is institutional. So over 90%, it's money that comes from asset managers and stockbrokers and banks and the likes. So you have those people who are investing other people's money.
1: Yes.
22: On behalf of they're investing on behalf of pension funds. They're investing on behalf of wealth managers. They're investing on behalf of me if I bought a unit trust,
1: right,
22: or I've got money in my stockbroker account.
1: I think I'm coming closer to the question I'm really wanting to ask. And thank you for your patience, Vuyo, yes, because it's so critical. Very often, those of us who come from a background of understanding decisions to be made democratically, we get caught up in the idea that the decision must be made by the majority, by the political system. But the more I hear the story of the JSE and the markets and the fact that money comes into South Africa, which is the lubricant of commercial activity, where jobs are created, where companies make money to pay dividends so that people can get money to buy stuff and so forth, so that the economy is working, also has a say. So there's the political side of things, right? But then there's the commercial side of things that also has a say as to how things must be, how things must be run in a country. And they are moved by decisions that make sure that the investments that they put into the JSE are as safe as possible and will give a return on investment. So when they influence policy as to how government must run, it'll be based on those imperatives. Am
22: Absolutely.
1: I correct?
22: Absolutely. And, you know, when people invest in the market, and by the way, the money doesn't also come from outside. I mean, a lot of the investment is from South African money. It's from pension funds. It's from my savings. It's from my unit trust. Your education policy for your child, that money gets invested somewhere. It gets invested in the markets. Or it can get invested in debt, or it can invest it in unlisted properties.
1: Okay, just
22: staying on the topic.
1: Okay.
22: So when people decide what they want to invest in South Africa, whether to invest in South Africa, they look at a number of things. The first one you mentioned, political stability. Is there sufficient political stability for policy to flow and to happen? So that's one of the things. And that's why a lot of international investors look at our elections. And they see, okay, so there is political stability. One of the things we started seeing at the JSE around June, when the GNU was formed, the other year, was that's when the market started to turn. That's when people say, okay, so they have now formed a coalition of government, and it is a market-friendly coalition, and therefore we're going to invest in the market. So that's one thing they look at. The second thing is policy certainty. What changes are you going to what changes are there going to be? How sudden are they going to be? Because the market doesn't like surprise. They like predictability of policy and how well you execute on that policy, on those policies. And the policy is basically monetary policy, what the government said they're going to invest or spend in, how they're going to make it easy for businesses to thrive, whether they're international businesses, so and tax policies and the likes. So that's the second thing they look at. The other thing they look at is actually the rule of law. How independent is the judicial system? Are our companies bound by laws? Do we actually follow the rule of law?
1: Yes.
22: Is the regulation robust? Does it protect investors' interest? And they also look at things like what kind of market regulation is there for issuers? What kind of regulation is there for brokers? But generally, is there a rule of law?
1: Right.
22: And how is the country governed? So things like corruption, they would look at, is the pure governance, are they addressing things like corruption? They then lastly look at the economic pieces. So unemployment, what is the level of unemployment? Because unemployment, why it's important for countries is that it's a signal for economic prosperity in the future. Is there going to be economic activity? Does unemployment threaten political stability? What is the kind of infrastructure that the country is providing? Is electricity, is water, are the roads sound? Because it's important that infrastructure is maintained so that businesses can actually use that infrastructure and grow and pay taxes. So it's a system of things that people look at. And coupled by basically making sure that the financial system is also stable and trusted. So if one of those elements fall apart, the market responds. You know, confidence falls. And when confidence falls, capital follows. So it is quite important that the balance is right. And when you say the market is the people who are invested in South Africa. The market is the people who are investing in government debt or investing in companies.
1: Gotcha. So the markets have a vested interest in how South Africa performs politically, economically, and in any other way, because that's where their money is, and they need an environment that is going to be as safe as possible for their money. They want a return on investment, but they also want a situation that is predictable. Because my sense is that markets understand that they're not always going to be making money, but they don't want to lose money.
22: Mm.
1: Yeah?
22: Yes.
1: Would that be fair?
22: Yes.
1: All right.
22: And you must also, remember, we work on a global landscape, right?
1: Yep.
22: So we are competing with many other markets.
1: Yes.
22: In South Africa, it's an emerging market. We are competing with the Brazils, the Indias, the Turkeys. So if somebody is looking for emerging market exposure, they don't necessarily have to come to South Africa. So that's why it's important.
1: What does that mean, emerging market?
22: So it's basically it's markets that are not, so they say emerging markets and developed markets. South Africa is an emerging market in terms of size, GDP, and advancement.
1: Right.
22: So when they look at emerging markets, they say, okay, what are the options we have compared to a Europe or far more advanced markets, the US and the likes. So not only are we competing against other emerging markets, we are also competing against the globe. So people can actually deploy capital anywhere. That's why it's important for the investment case for South Africa to be robust, because we are competing on a global platform. We are competing with our African brothers as well, because money could flow into other exchanges on the continent.
1: Well, number 1-883-0702, I want to take a call from Tawo in Pretoria, but I do know that your man has asked this question. How do brokers make money? Is there a way to trade without involving a broker? And I just hope that all of these questions aren't just for the vibes, folks. I'm hoping that we are getting a better understanding of how this thing called the JSE fits into our lives and how we can either support it in order for it to do its work that does good things for our economy. And whatever it is that we then need to change, we then change. But again, with the understanding that we want to make our economy as successful as possible. Tibos is in Pretoria. Tabo, hi.
2: Braobza, the previous caller just said something very sensitive there. rena le di market tsengata bo dene bo mo bo marawa tsata bo na le small market rena le big market di vegetables ko marawa tsata but we are accessible to that one and we yes, know sir. How it works. But this is one of the market eileng hore definitely is very very very scarce. The information I wanna
1: sure.
2: As Africans we haven't tapped, as South Africans we haven't tapped thata mo go yona. So I hope your guest is not going to be the first time and the last time that she
1: comes. No, we're going to grab her. We're going to catch her for every week.
2: Yeah, most definitely. I just want to ask this question. Bra Obzai, rena le di barking, di retirement annuity, di barking, di life cover, di whatever, whatever. 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In terms of the value of 5 million, after maybe 20 to do, or maybe 15 years or 10 years,

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1: Aubrey from Pretoria, how do I get money out of that relationship? And then, of course, I'm just jumping on to your question so that Vuyo can help both of us, Tibos.
2: Yeah, and probably lastly, which institutions are the ones that are advisable for us to look into when we want to invest in the stock exchange? And lastly, probably, the tap into IE, are there apps that are there considering artificial intelligence that can make it easy for us to can tap into the market? Thank you.
1: Thanks very much, Thabo in Pretoria. Vuyo?
3: Right. So I'm not allowed to give financial advice, right? I'm not a financial advisor. Right. I haven't written the advice exams. But what I can say is, you know, financial advisors are quite important when you have these kind of questions. What a financial advisor will do is they will look at the kind of risk that you are looking for. Right. So if let's say you've got your money and you're saying, you know what, I want to protect my capital. I don't want to take any risk. They could possibly say, all right, then go into go into the banks, maybe put it into a fixed deposit for a long period of time where you earn interest and the likes. If you're saying, listen, I've got a lot of time. I'm 25 years old. I'm retiring when I'm 65. I want to take a little bit more risk. Then they would look at other instruments. They would look at instruments like bonds, but much more riskier instruments, which is equities. So equities are shares. So your risk profile determines the best course of action, but also your goal determines the best course of your own goals for why you want to invest determine the best course of action. The best course I would actually recommend is you speak to a broker, an independent broker who can actually give you advice in terms of where you can actually invest and what kind of investments you can make. Or you can go to a tied advisor of a insurance company, you know, the old mutuals, the Momentums, the Discoveries and the likes, who can then actually guide you in terms of how to manage your portfolio in terms of your risk profile and your risk profile and your aspirations. I guess the reality is the stock exchange is not a sure thing. You are taking risk. You know, you could buy a share, like gave earlier on, for 2.90. Something happens in the company. They make losses. They shut down and you lose your money. So it is quite important that you get expert advice to help you navigate this and make sure that you can actually invest in a way that's aligned to your aspirations.
1: Yeah. So, but what I was asking about is that would one of those institutions that you've mentioned then invest in the JSE?
3: So a unit trust, for example, the assets that underpin a unit trust are either bonds, they're either interest from the bank, they are shares, it can be property shares as well. So the products that the insurance companies sell actually has an investment in the JSE. What you need to do is they'll take your portfolio, they'll take your risk appetite, and they'll decide what is the mix based on the riskiness of the asset. So they will decide, okay, how much do we invest in bonds? How much do we invest in interest products? How much do we invest in equities? And within that space, how much we invest in different types of sectors, mining, retail, tech, and the likes.
1: How do brokers make money?
3: So brokers make the money, they make money in two ways. One, basically, there's a trading fee that they charge. So there's a cost that comes with every trade. So based on the number of shares you buy, there is a fee that you pay, and the broker will take that. The second way is from advisory fees. So you can give a broker, for example, a discretionary mandate. Discretionary means, listen, I want you to manage my portfolio. I want you to manage how what I invest in, when I buy, when I sell. The stock brokerage companies will help you with that. They'll appoint a portfolio manager for you, and then you pay a monthly fee in that respect.
1: Paul asks, he wants you to comment on ETFs. I think ETFs on the JSE are essential.

0: facilities for individual investors to know about. What are ETFs?
1: Okay, so ETF stands for Exchange Traded Fund. It is a financial instrument that mirrors an index, and I'll give you an example. So basically, if you're not sure what to invest in, you can invest in an ETF, and the unit represents percentages of different companies. So let me give an example. Let's say you want to invest in the top 40 companies on the JSE. When you buy a unit of an ETF, the unit represents a basket of shares. So my one ETF can have 10% of a mining company, 10% of a retail company, 10% of a telecoms company, and the likes. And what that does for the investor is helps them spread risk. So you don't have all your eggs in one basket, so to speak. What you're buying is a little bit of eggs of everything.
0: Right.
1: So when the company makes money, the dividends are then collected, and then they are paid back to the owner of the ETF. You can trade ETFs, because when an ETF does well, you can sell it as well. But why a lot of people buy ETFs is also because it helps them spread their risk, diversify. And if you're not sure of what to invest in, it helps you in terms of spread out the different kinds of shares you want
0: so
1: to invest
0: different
1: in.
0: Shares and bonds and ETFs, the apple bloody tamati at this market.
1: ETF ki fruit salad.
0: Yeah, I get you. Yeah. I get you. All right.
1: ETF ki fruit salad. I know that
0: we want to talk a little bit about the claim story, because I do want to talk about it. I find that very, very exciting. But how much money goes through the JSE? I mean, on a day, how much money is being traded at the JSE?
1: Ooh, I don't have the latest records, but let's start with the market capitalization of the JSE. So the sum of all the companies that are trading on the JSE, it's about 24 trillion rand.
0: Exe.
1: Yeah, so that's how much.
0: And how much?
1: 24 trillion rand. And why that's significant, Aubrey, is most countries in the world, their exchange mirrors their economy. Mirrors the profile of their economy. So if you give an example, if let's say the US is making, their GDP is $1 trillion, their exchange will be $1 trillion, most exchanges. But at the JSE, what is very interesting is that the JSE trades at about 2.5 to 3 times the size of its GDP. And that's very interesting because if you look at our economy, the economy is number 37 or number 38 in the world. And yet the JSE is number 18 in the world in terms of size.
0: Punching above its weight, right?
1: Punching way above its weight. So in terms of how much we trade, I actually don't want to lie. I need to actually check. But the last time it was about... Oh, actually, no, hang on. It's about 26 billion rand a day. So that's the average value of trading that's flowing.
0: My sense is that we don't want to lose the JSE, right?
1: It's a very key part of the economy. It's actually where international capital also flows.
0: What are the dangers that put... What are the things that we could be doing that put the JSE at risk?
1: So the one is policy uncertainty.
0: Right.
1: Right? The second part is economic decline. If the economy is going down with no prospects for growth... that actually affects the pricing at which people want to invest in the JSE. It also affects the flow of capital into the country as well. So people will basically say, you know what, actually, even in South Africa, I'm allowed to invest more than 30% of my money globally. I'm actually going to invest globally now because I can get better returns there. It's important that our infrastructure is working, because infrastructure helps businesses succeed. If our infrastructure is not working, businesses cannot operate. If the lights are off, there's no water, the roads are bad, it's very difficult to transport goods. It does affect things like the commodity markets, like gold and platinum, in terms of our ability to import and export. So a lot can actually go wrong. But I think the key message that we took to the UK markets in March is South Africa is actually turning a corner. We're starting to see some of the green shoots come out of the reform. We're starting to see a turnaround. And yes, we're not where we need to be. I think in order for us to thrive, we need to be somewhere close to 5% GDP growth as a nation. and we kind of around the one. But what we need to do is stay the path and give investors policy certainty to say we are doing reforms, we're changing things around, we're investing in infrastructure, we're investing in businesses, we're making it easy to do business, and South Africa is open for business.
0: Talk to us about the claim story. I'm looking at the time.
1: Claimit is a campaign that we are running as the JSE in collaboration with 22 companies. There's over 4.5 billion rand in unclaimed dividends. Sure. So you remember, you're an Arsenal fan, the stadium has done well, and then we say, okay, now we're going to give you 100 rand because of your investment. People haven't claimed that money. And when you add all of it in the country, it's about 4.5 billion rand. The 22 companies that we are working with, they're holding 1.5 billion rand in unclaimed dividends. And they're basically looking for people to invest in because, one, it's your money. All right. The companies, it doesn't belong to the company. It belongs to the investors. The investors need to actually come and claim the money. Second, you can imagine what 1.5 billion rand can do in the economy, but sure, also in the daily lives of people. Petrol prices are up. Groceries are more expensive. School fees are high. And, you know, school fees is mean business. So you can actually start paying for that. And over and above, you can sell those shares to invest in your other goals, to also look at, you know, if you want to settle your debt or also invest in another instrument. So we are inviting people to come to jse.co.za/claimit. Check on the website, put in the details and check. And Aubrey, you might say, but who must check? I say everybody. Why? 20% of the claimit recipients from deceased estates, people who don't know that their relatives actually have shares. Right. Other people used to work for companies where they were given shares and they've left the companies, they haven't updated their details and they don't know their shares due to them. I was actually one of the people who had unclaimed shares, unclaimed dividends.
0: And you didn't know?
1: I didn't know because, you know, the story I gave you about my mom buying the Sasol and the Telkom and the MTN shares, the checks were going to my old parents' house. Mm. I was never collecting them. They were unclaimed. And when I joined the JSE, I looked it up and actually I had enough money to actually start a portfolio for my kids.
0: Wow.
1: So, and well, not a lot of money, but it was enough for them. It's enough for them to start. Sure. It's enough for them to start, right? Sure. So we are encouraging people to come to our website, jse.co.za. For those people who don't want to use the internet, you can phone us 0861-401-105. We've also introduced a claimit WhatsApp portal. You want me to repeat that number? 0861-401-105. We've also introduced a WhatsApp feature, which makes it easier because everybody is on WhatsApp. So you can go to 068-30-30-33. 068-30-30-33.
0: Buyuli, it's been great talking to you. Will you come back again?
1: I'll definitely come back again.
0: Buyuli is the Chief Marketing and Corporate Affairs Officer of the Johannesburg Stock Exchange. Thank you so much for your time.
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7: Good evening, I'm Puleng Maake. ANC Secretary General Fikile Mbalula says the presence of illegal and undocumented immigrants poses a national security risk to South Africa. Mbalula says the challenge of illegal immigration manifests in crimes such as human trafficking, drug trafficking and other forms of illegal activities. He attributed the problem in part to porous borders, which he claims government is working to strengthen. Mbalula's comments come on the back of intensified demonstrations in the country against illegal immigration. He has pointed out that many small businesses in townships and rural areas are now operated by foreign nationals, including some who are undocumented.
8: Buildings are full of people who are undocumented here. So if you were to walk in the streets here and somebody pickpocket you and we chase that person and he gets into that building, we will never know who did this crime. They are undocumented, unregistered, and it's a national security threat.
7: Alleged underworld middleman Ziyad Pool has denied Nafis Modak paid him more than 200,000 rand to carry out gang hits in Cape Town. Prosecutors argue Modak paid Pool to organize hits on targets, including slain anti-gang detective Shal Kinya. Under cross-examination earlier today, Pool denied having knowledge he was being paid by Modak, as Carlo Peterson reports.
9: Ziyad Pool told the court he started working for Andre Fabing, who was an associate of Nafis Modak, until his death in 2021. He says Fabing employed him as a driver from April 2019 before he started working as a security guard for Modak in November that year. However, evidence shows Poole received 40 payments amounting to 213,000 rand from Empire Investment Cars, a company Modak allegedly used to launder money for crime. Presiding Judge Robert Henny questioned Poole about why some of the payments from Empire were not referenced as a salary.
10: And there's nothing that you did for that money. That was unlawful.
11: There's nothing. What I did with it?
10: Yeah, it was honest payments for days of hard work or months of hard work that you earned honestly. And there was no reason for Mr. Fabian to do this.
9: The prosecution will continue its cross-examination tomorrow. Carlo Peterson, Eyewitness News, Western Cape High Court.
7: Staying in the Western Cape, a 26-year-old skateboarder from the U.S. has raised nearly $44,000 for charity by skating from Uganda to Cape Town. Jason Van Porpal yesterday received a hero's welcome from hundreds of supporters who gathered at the city's Baal Skate Park to celebrate his arrival. He says while he previously raised funds in the U.S. to provide equipment for children, his focus in Africa is supporting the development of skate parks in Uganda. His target is $45.
12: There's a lot of skaters in this little section, and they all enjoy skating. They obviously they have a good fun time skating on dirt or whatever. They jump off rocks. I feel like they need a safe place to be at, because as they skate on this pavement, like, they're getting screamed at by locals. And
7: He says he skated 85% of the way, at times holding onto cars to give himself a boost.
12: It was very difficult. Some mountains were really hard to climb, so we had to walk. And there were sections of the journey that... So we had to get a ride in some sections, which wasn't too far, but it was nearly impossible to skate. So this was up there in Tanzania, and a little bit of Botswana, a little bit, but every section we tried to make sure we were skating every all the way.
7: Gold's trading at $4,502.36 an ounce. The rand is at 16.37 to the dollar, 22.03 to the pound, 19.04 to the euro. Brent crude oil is at $96.14 a barrel. A look at your weather. A fine Wednesday in store for Gauteng. Tomorrow, Joburg drops to overnight lows of 6 degrees and peak at highs of 22. Pretoria, 6 and 23. Vereeniging, 5 and 20 degrees. And Cape Town's partly cloudy tomorrow, along with northwesterly winds at a low of 14, peaking at 19 degrees. The top story in Eyewitness News this hour, ANC Secretary General Fikile Mbalula says the presence of illegal and undocumented immigrants poses a national security risk to South Africa.

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4: 10 minutes after 10 o'clock, and thank you so much for joining us in this third hour of the show. Thank you to my guest in the previous hour, Vuyo Lee, Chief Marketing and Corporate Affairs Officer at the Johannesburg Stock Exchange. Who would have thunk it, eh?
5: Hey.
4: Hey! But to go is to see. I'm a whole ball. To go is to see.
5: Indeed.
4: Anyway, it's important for us to get in, to get exposed to this kind of thing. We need to understand how it works. I've always wondered what the JSE is all about.
5: Mm.
4: Just never had the courage to ask the questions that I have because I just thought they were just too dumb. And Vuyo has just been so gracious and kind to say, listen, ask the questions because that's probably what people are thinking about. And if you start to think about this, this thing called the JSE is such a huge national asset.
5: Yeah.
4: 25 billion rands a day goes through that thing. Hey, Papa. It's a rough situation. But beautiful stuff. And thank you very much to Vuyo Lee for giving us the education. I'm trying to get her to come in as often as possible so that we can get to understand what opportunities exist at the JSE for us. So hopefully she'll be thinking a lot harder about that. I've planted the seed and we continue to nurture it. In this hour, in our education feature, now South Africa's education system is undergoing a major shift, folks, with the South African Qualifications Authority removing more than 1,100 legacy qualifications from the national register. Qualifications authorities say no longer meets the country's evolving skills and economic needs. But what exactly are these qualifications, which institutions and fields are affected? And what new programs are being introduced in their place to prepare students for the future of work? We unpack what this means for universities, TVET colleges, current students and graduates with Dr. Makapa Makafola, the Chief Operating Officer of the South African Qualifications Authority, straight after this.
1: Joburg is more than just a city. It's an energy, a pulse, and a feeling connecting everybody. The heart of Mzansi.
6: It's Joburg.
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1: 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On Sunday, 26 July, we're going to the iconic Joburg CBD, the home of dream creators and operators, where we dominate and history make. 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
4: 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And I accidentally got onto 702 listening to John Robbie because I'm a mad sports fan. But I cannot believe the quality of broadcasting that 702 has played in my life. It's added so much value to my curious nature. And 702 ticks all my boxes.
3: Welcome to our 702 family. 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
3: Education.
0: And my guest is Dr. Makapa Makafula, South African Qualifications Authority's Chief Operations Officer. Dr. Makafula, thank you so much for joining us. I really appreciate your time.
6: Good evening, Aubrey, and thanks for inviting us to share with your listeners. We really appreciate this platform.
0: Thank you for agreeing to talk to us. First of all, what does the South African Qualifications Authority do? What is your role in our society?
6: The South African Qualifications Authority is responsible to oversee the National Qualification Framework. One of the main tasks that we do, we host what you call the NLRD, the National Learner's Record Database. All achievements, all qualifications on offer in South Africa, they're on a database to verify people who want to study further. We are responsible for registering qualifications and recognizing professional bodies. We are responsible for evaluating both national and foreign qualifications. And then we talk about hashtag take NQF to the people. We move around the country to really inform people about the NQF because it's an opportunity for people to either, you know, both from lifelong learning, the formal and non-formal learning, to tell them about opportunities that exist as well. So, and even to talk career guidance to some of our learners and tell in terms of, you know, what was the NQF, where does their qualification sit and how can they move either inside or outside the country as well.
0: So if there is a credential or qualification out there, it must be authenticated by yourselves. If there is a qualification that comes from outside of our borders, it must be authenticated by yourselves. If not, it is bogus.
6: Yes, if it's not authentication by us, especially if you're coming to South Africa, whether for visa purposes, to come in for work or for study further, we'll be able to do that because not only that, I mean, we are the first generation of the National Qualification Framework in the world. where even Euro benchmark against us as well. So, and we have set, you know, some of the standards within verification as well.
0: Well, what does that mean, Doc? I'm not sure if I understand.
6: Well, I think you talk about progress as well.
0: Yeah.
6: Sometimes you can have what you call your fake qualifications, and yeah. progress can be called. So while you have, you can still come from a credible institution, but yes. for you to be able to enter South Africa in terms of the visa, work with Department of Home Affairs for issuing of visa for both work place and for studying further. Without the SAQA verification certificate, you cannot enter the country for work purposes or for study purposes.
0: So let me see if I understand. So if somebody has got a qualification in engineering, for example, and they got the degree from the University of Stockholm, right?
6: Yes.
0: I don't even know whether there's a University of Stockholm. But let's say that there's a University of Stockholm.
6: That's fine. I think you said it well. You can have something from a very credible institution, yeah. but for you to find your way into South Africa, you have to come through us. Because, you as an employer or as an institution, you might not have, the mechanism to be able to check that. And sometimes it might be somebody, faking somebody's qualification.
0: Yes.
6: So we are there to help you to deal with those things. We do get cases where people came through without coming through proper channels. And then we start to really, evaluate their qualification.
0: I can't just come into South Africa and go to any business or institution and just show them my university degrees from the University of Stockholm. They've got to go via you first so that
6: Definitely.
0: You verify the authenticity of those qualifications, and only then are they valid in South Africa.
6: Definitely. And that's why we found some of the problems, the challenges that we have, where people came in. Some of our institutions employ them without verifying.
0: Yeah, I see it all the time.
6: Years down the line, And you find that, somebody doesn't have that because they did not. And then you'll be surprised, some people who are defaulters, our education institutions. So not only employers. So there's some things that, this system was created to really put that control and to ensure the credibility of what comes and leaves the country.
0: You say that not just employers, but our educational institutions will sometimes not adhere to, I suppose, SAQA's recommendations. Is SAQA a legislated institution? Is it under which law does it function? What authority in law does it have?
6: It's the National Qualification Framework Act of 1995. It was reviewed to the 2008 and the 2019. So it's by law. It's not something outside. It's a law. It's a law of the country.
0: No, right.
6: It's an act of parliament.
0: No, I hear you. I hear you, Doc. The reason why I'm emphasizing these questions is because I think our country is going through a very interesting moment at the moment. The conversations we're having about immigration at the moment, the conversations we're having about qualifications at the moment are all part of a broader conversation about legitimacy, about authenticity of everything that is South African. We've just had a big conversation about the South African Bureau of Standards and how we can refine that and bring it back into operations again. Because I think there's a lot of bogus stuff going on, right? There's a lot of stuff that goes on in our country where people have got a piece of paper and a good smile and a few well-strung words together, and they get opportunities that they ought not to be getting. What sort of teeth do you have as an institution, legally speaking? What can you do and what can you not do?
6: In terms of legality, this is where we work very close with the law enforcement people as well. And when the Act was revised in 2019. What they've added now, they have added the word misrepresentation into it. And if you're found to be misrepresenting yourself, in terms of the Act of Parliament, you can spend up to 5 years in jail. So that's one of the punitive things they're trying to really strengthen, because they're aware of some of these, people with misrepresentation coming into the country, or those in the country as well, claiming to have certain things that I don't have. And I think I always, in a case in mind, I think if you know the case of one person who went and studied a teacher's diploma without a teacher's degree, without having a matric certificate. And that was brought to the attention of the authorities, and that person, not only that, you can pay back and even serve time in jail. So I think the act has really brought that kind of teeth to really bite, because there was no anything just to really hold people accountable. That's why people could just, get those fake qualifications and nothing happens to them. And I think we're the only country that has that kind of an act of parliament, because in other countries, you can serve a fake qualification, you might be charged, might not be charged, depending on who lays the thing against you. I think that's really given us a but in terms of the law, both the law enforcement officers, they have to take, cue and ensure that this is adhered to. And so our relationship between some of the government departments becomes very critical.
0: Yeah.
6: Like, for example, when you go on a roadshow to deal with bogus colleges, we were in Limpopo the other day. So we were together with the Department of Labor, your Home Affairs, your police services, is Department for Education and Training, is us. So we go as a collective, because you might find somebody illegal without proper papers in a particular college. You might find that the college is not even, fit for inhabiting. This is where labor comes in terms of the life. And then, if you find people who are really misbehaving themselves, they can even find themselves within the law. So we work collectively, because we can't do this alone as an organization. We have to really bring other people who are within the sector as well to work together.
0: And do you have proactive investigative initiatives? In other words, do you have maybe a couple of raids in a particular area to check the authenticity of a particular school, college, or institution of higher learning?
6: Yes, we work with one of the examples I was giving in Polokwane, and we'll be moving around province as well. Our recent visit, we visited some of the place that used to be called college. Remember that we phased out NATED 1-3. Some places were called colleges because they had that title of NATED N1-3. So those has been phased out. So it cannot be called a college. So this is where we're correcting some of them, that you need to change the name, whatever is written out there, because you are misrepresenting yourself. You are not. You are a skill provider now. You are no longer a college. So those are the people that you deal with. And in that, there's also them giving, we were with the law enforcement people, and we went some of them. And some of them even the conditions as well. So they were not livable. We find that, some of the residents. So we work with the department and law enforcement, and even provincial government. Sometimes we work very close to provincial government, and we're doing the same thing in Gauteng as well, to really, read out some of these people who are really selling our kids things that are not, according to the law.
0: Let's talk a little bit about the fact that more than 1,100 legacy qualifications from the National Register have been removed. What does that mean? And what do we mean by legacy qualifications, Doc?
6: I think I'm glad that you came to that, because something that we're doing these roadshows with Jawa in Gauteng. So South Africa is modernizing our education and skills development system. And as I was sharing with you, that the NQF has been there since 1995. So some of those qualifications are old. I was saying to the other person the other day that my father is no more, but he has some of those uni standards that they're not applicable this day. And the Prison 9 legacy qualifications were developed under the old SAQA framework before the 2009 amendment that I was sharing with you. So what happens in the old NQF? We used to have NQF level 1-8. And you find that some of the subject courses were sort of crammed within the 1 and 8. So with the revised, we had 1-10. So where now you can see that PhD is almost on the highest level. And then you have your NQF level 9, NQF level 8. And what we had in the past, we didn't have the revised 2009. We had three sub-framework where we have the higher education, which is overseen by Council on Higher Education from NQF level 5-10. And then we have the Federal Education and Training, where UMALUS is responsible from NQF level 1-4. And then you have the occupational and trades. We never had that in the old NQF as a specified sub-framework. So the trades and occupational qualification are overseen by QCTO, Quality Council for Trade and Occupations. So this is where now the some of the qualifications that were there, like your old uni standard, have to align to the new occupational qualifications. I mean, what do we mean by occupational qualification? Means that particular field must have a percentage of knowledge and theory. There has to be practical skills, like your simulation associated with it, and there has to be a workplace experience. And as you check some of the programs that we were phasing out, most of our students, sometimes they will go through this theoretical part. They don't have experience to be able to be ready for work. So the new occupational qualifications are talking to that. And they're really addressing, you know, so why they are important, because they are developed directly with industry. So it's not only about where people sit, right, these qualifications. Industry, your sector education and training sectors, they are part of this, and they are aligned to the labor market demands. And what we're trying to do is to ensure that we improve employability and productivity, and we ensure that, you know, not only about even people looking for jobs, issues around entrepreneurship and economic growth, those are the things that have been added into these qualifications as well.
0: So what has been removed? I mean, I know you can't go through the 1,100 qualifications, but give me a sense, broadly speaking, of what we are talking about.
6: I think the biggest example I gave, if I don't know how much you know about the old NATED qualifications N1 to N3, where they were done in trimester, so you'll do N1, N2, N3 within a year. So now in a new qualification, so because you have to take about 120 credits, which is about 1,200 national hours, and it takes you a year to complete a level of a qualification, a certificate. So whereas in the past, you could do something in short. So that's why the issue of theory, issues around practice and entrepreneurship comes in. So the all needed programs have been phased out in terms of the OQO space. And then there's other, I mean, in some of the spaces where now your robotics, what we call the new programs that are coming in to try to address the future skills as well.
0: I suppose that's a good thing. I mean, I don't think anybody would have any issues with the idea that, you know, we're out with the old, in with the new. But what processes went into deciding that this is no longer relevant? This is now relevant. Which organizations, what were the questions that were entertained to arrive at a conclusion that says these legacy qualifications are no longer relevant? We need to do away with them. We need to start getting these ones in.
6: Look, like any other change, I mean, we cannot keep on doing the same thing. So we have to respond to the market needs, to respond to what the globe is going through. The process was involved just when the Quality Council for Trade and Occupations was responsible to spearhead that process, and in support, they had Sex Education and Training, the CTAS, together Department for Education and Training, and our TVET colleges. And some of our skills providers who used to offer some of these old qualifications, and our professional bodies, because they play a role between industry and academia and our industry as well. So this was a collective, but it was mainly driven from the sectorial because of the changes that comes in. And with any change, it's not like, you know, this has been a smooth transition, because issues around capacity, it becomes at the heart, and not only that, issues around infrastructure, because as I give an example of robotics, we have to make sure that your laboratories in your TVET colleges, they are really set up to be able to respond to such demand as well. So, I mean, it's a very huge process. It's not something that you can do overnight. I mean, this process started in 2009. Even now, you're still talking about transitioning, because, you know, some of them are still trying to catch up in terms of the pace and as you're trying to outdo the old, because of transition, we still have some of those. That's why we talk about, you know, this transition, and where there's still some of those old qualifications, we're facing them out. So that's why they're expiring this year, but there's a teach-out period, because people have to go through that process as well. And you have to capacitate the system. It's not about trying to teach out. You have to make sure that even those who are offering this particular training or qualifications, they have to make sure that, you know, they are, retrained and recapacitated to make sure that they respond to this. So this was a collective. It was a sector collective. It was not only that, but the biggest driver was the department, because they're the ones who ensuring that there's funding for some of this training through CTAS and as far as in terms of student funding as well.
0: 011-883-0702. My guest is Dr. Makapa Makafula. He's South Africans Qualifications Authority Chief Operations Officer. We're talking about their work, but more importantly, we're talking about the fact that 1,100 legacy qualifications have now been removed from the register. And I suppose it has to do with the fact that those qualifications are no longer relevant, I suppose, in terms of what is required in the world of work. They've been replaced by others. We're going to have that conversation as to what have they been replaced by and what process goes into deciding that this is a new qualification that replaces that one, or does it even have to be related? I'm interested to take your calls. 011-883-0702. Rian is calling us. Good evening to you, Rian. Where are you calling us from?
7: Hi, this is Ryan. I'm calling you from Joburg.
0: Go ahead, Ryan. Go ahead, Ryan. Okay,
7: cool. Yeah. I wanted to find out, Aubrey. Okay, so let's see. I hold a qualification that I bring to SAQA, all right, for verification or something. Do they verify the document as I've brought it to them, or do they also check the institution where the document is coming from? So my case in point is, let's say, you know, there's websites now that can just sprout up every day, and then says, okay, Ryan, you've got a doctorate in this, and then I bring that to SAQA. Do they just check the, let's say, the institution where I got it? Do they verify that one as well? Do they vet it? Or they just check, could you know, Ryan has got this qualification from this institution, without checking whether the institution itself is a credible institution? Okay, so I remember there was a case with this other guy. I think it was employed by JRA, the Johannesburg Road thing. And then the guy was like, was to be called a doctor or something. And then when people died.
0: Yeah, I remember that.
7: Yeah.
0: And then we found out he was like coming from some unknown theology college or something like that. I remember that, Ryan.
7: That's the thing. That's my point. So do they,
0: I hear you. Ryan is in Joburg. Yeah, I mean, how do you actually verify the authenticity of a particular qualification? I remember that story very well. I mean, and we're told that we should be so thankful to have, you know, certain doctors from certain places in the world. But people have raised questions about the bona fides of those qualifications. So how do you check whether somebody is actually and properly qualified?
6: I like that question because that's what we do. I mean, that's why our verification is different from other people. First of all, when you come, I mean, you present your certificate. We check in terms of where the institution where it's accredited by the country of origin is part of the accredited system of that particular country. And the second part, we check whether that qualification is accredited. Remember, you can have an institution, like in our case, I'll give example of private institutions. They have to reserve the DHET. That's the first thing that you have to check, whether in a public institution, they must be on the Department of Education and Training. So that, and then the second part, we check that the very same qualification that we have, is it accredited? Because it has to go through the quality assurance process. In our case, qualification, after you've registered your college with the Department of Education and Training, you have to go through Council on Higher Education. If you're in the higher education space, you go through the accreditation process. And that one, that if that is done, then it must come to SAQA for to be on the database. So we do that. We check, actually, we start with you as an individual, whether is that your qualification? So we have system in place, we're able to verify that. Is that institution credible to offer? Are they accredited by the country of origin? And number two, is a qualification that is on offer, is one that is within the system of the education system? And we have some of the challenges where we find that, you know, there's some people who go to some of these open institutions, they come that, no, I've been through, and we have those in the US, and they come and say, no, but this is not, it's not recognized in America. You might have gone through some of this, but they are not within the American system of accreditation, therefore you cannot recognize that.
0: Mm. All right, so it's really the checking on of the institution and whether the individual So first of all, is the institution real? Do they provide the course for which this particular candidate says they are qualified? And did that candidate actually go to that institution, and did they actually pass?
6: Definitely.
0: Okay. Yeah. All right. I want to go back to the 1,100 legacy qualifications. What was the framework that you used to decide that this group of qualifications no longer work? They no longer serve the economy, nor do they serve the individuals that hold those qualifications. What bodies, what questions were asked, and how did you arrive at those conclusions?
6: And then the first thing that we look at, I mean, not only that, some of those qualifications remain redundant as well. There was no take-up, and one good example, category A, it was those that, you know, the take-ups tend, numbers tend to decline. And then there was not even, you know, whether opportunity of employment. So we look into that. And remember, in this space that you are referring to, you have is mainly your artisans, your trades, your occupational. And one of the challenges that we had in this space as well, it was amount of credit in terms of the new NQF, whether a particular qualification can lead. Some of them were part qualifications, so not a full qualification. That's one thing that we look into as well. And the other part, we talk about the old union standards that were linked to qualification. So some of the union standards work well in city industry, and some of them, they remain dormant. They couldn't be even make it. So it was easy to eliminate those that we started with them, but we couldn't, you know, I mean, this is the one that majority of them, we found that they couldn't be able to contest and be able to be in the space. And I think I shared with you in terms of the colleges, the needed qualifications where somebody has to go through a diploma within a year, which is practically impossible for you to be able to do practical, to do work-based place and to be able to be theory. That's one good example. And those are things to say, I mean, does this particular qualification really ready learner for a place of work or even to be relevant in terms of what they're trying to look at? So those are the things that we're looking at. And I mean, there was not only that. I mean, we had industry that was saying, you know, not responsive to the needs of what we're looking for. Most of the people that are coming to the system, they're no longer fulfilling in terms of the new machinery that we have. They need to be able to respond to this particular thing. So the first category was saying, we're getting rid of those that the uptake has really declined, and they're really not responsive to what we've been looking at. And the second category was saying, you know, what is a new way of, I mean, in terms of, especially when I was explaining to you the new NQF, where the minister promulgated that there has to be, for you to be able to obtain a certificate, a qualification, you have to go through 1,200 national hours. Most of them didn't meet that particular national hour. So there was a need for us to revise those things so that they align. And with a new NQF as well.
0: Which department? Sorry, go ahead, Doc.
6: So I think even that's one good example. But when you ask which department, because you're coming to that, Department of Higher Education and Training was responsible to drive this together with the quality councils. So quality councils, I mean, this is not only in the space that we are in. I mean, we had the same thing in higher education as well. We don't even talk about, the higher education was even, I mean, they had about 8,500 qualification. Only 4,500 of them were found to be aligned. So we are busy even realigning the 3,000 plus of the higher education. And one example is your BTECs, your MTECs, your GTECs have been phased out completely because they're not talking to the new nomenclature.
0: 011-883-0702. My guest is Dr. Makapa Makafola. He is the South African Qualifications Authority's Chief Operations Officer. So the Department of Education the department that oversees the work of SAQPA is the Department of Higher Education.
6: Yes, higher education, yes. Right. Higher education training.
0: I want to read you some of the questions that have come through. Extra Class asks, do you as SAQPA authenticate learning methods and are powered through AI model context protocols? I'm not sure what that question asks. Does it make sense to you?
6: That's right. I think, you know, in terms of curriculum development, it is the prerequisite of a skill develop trainer or the institution. So we are not into that. I mean, those are subject matter experts. They must be able to do that. And this is where our quality council comes in with people who oversee issues around quality assurance, quality assurance, some of those work that comes in.
0: Bonolo asks, Aubrey, can your guest talk about postgrad qualifications? Does it mean you hold an honors qualification if you have a postgraduate qualification without a diploma or degree? Asks Felicia.
6: I don't know the question, but I can be able to help. Remember, in terms of one of the things when the NQF was introduced, issues around the question of prior learning came in, Aubrey, as one example. And I always give example of people in media that you can be able to be RPL'd into a qualification.
0: What is RPL?
6: Recognition for prior learning.
0: Okay.
6: So let's say in your case, you've been working in media for the last 20 odd years.
0: Yeah.
6: And not only that, you've produced material, you've published, you've commented, you've done... And then in that space of media, you can be able to be admitted. You can go to one of the institutions and they can decide whether they admit you. You don't even have, you can have a matric or even a matric, but they can use your RPL in terms of your work as evidence-based to be able to assess you, to use it to whether and then as part of access into your qualification. So there are people who can be accessed either to undergrad, to an honors, to a master's. So, and that's where remember the RPL only was introduced was more to try and deal with the, you know, what do you call the impasse of the past, where they're trying to allow, especially former people, people who are not advantaged,
0: yeah.
6: Those who work in some of those spaces that can be able to be recognized. So that is happening. I mean, we have people who come through, and then some of them are in media, where somebody was really RPL up to master, they enter to a master's level, and then they're already at the dissertation and completed a master's with cum laude. So that's one good example.
0: Wow.
6: So you can have an old diploma, and then maybe you've been working and you can come in and study further too. They can RPL you either to an honors, which you must, depending in terms of your work experience and where your qualification puts you as well. And in this particular qualifications that you're talking about, those being phased out as well. It's not like these qualifications, they have remained, you know, they are dead. They are not. They are there in the SOCA database. So you can use them for employment. You can use them for study further. And that can be used if you've been in a workplace, to be able to be RPL, yes, into a degree as well, or into a diploma.
0: Mlali Fitz says, bro, what about Paulo Jordan?
6: It's okay. We can talk about that one anyway. So I mean,
0: no, I don't want to talk about it.
6: <It's okay.
0: laughs> Hey, people are naughty, man. Hey.
6: Yeah, so, you know,
0: so, I don't want to talk about that, but I think Mohlale is raising a very interesting issue. Hey man, Doc, there are people out there that are liars. We see them every day. People that are called Dr. So-and-so, people that are called Professor. So, I mean, professors are coming in dime a dozen these days. I mean, somebody was commenting the other day to say, hey man, you know, the way we've got so many people that are calling themselves professors these days, it's really devaluing that particular qualification. What do we do with people that are in the public space, whether they are public commentators, particularly us here in the media space? We talk to a lot of people that call themselves professors, but then you say, hey, okay, I
6: look.
0: What can we do about that?
6: Yeah, I think to me, one of the things you talk about is this honorary degrees that people, you know, they have been, you know, institutions recognize them to be able to, I mean, yeah. And one of the, you know, if you, I mean, I always say, you know, you need to go back in terms of how education is and, you know, universities as a whole, as an institution. So if you are, you can be honored because of the work that you do. That's not even that you are a doctor, but
0: sure,
6: you...
0: Unless it's at that particular institution. Yeah. Only there they can call you doctor.
6: Okay. Yes, you can only use it. Remember, you only use it that day when you are honored and when that faculty calls you to come and give a speech, whatever it is. So, but again, I think something that, you know, you see quite a lot in the country where people, you know, start to use it. But an honor is an honor. And I always give our late President Nelson Mandela, he has so many honorary doctorates all over the world by some of the best institutions in the world. And he never used that title because he understood it was an honorary degree.
0: Mm.
6: So, and sometimes this is where you find not only that, even people, you know, honored in, around the space. And you know, we had some of those bogus interviews, and we're honoring some of our people as well. So we need to be mindful of that and understand, you know, how this space works as well. Having worked in higher education, before as well, is to say, you know, once you are honored, you have to be used in that particular, even by that faculty that honors you. Once you get out of the graduation, you cannot. But I think the country, people are using it loosely and people are really applied. But in terms of the law of the game, you have to, for you to have a PhD, you have to go through the rig of NQF level 10. And that's why not everybody has it. That's why I don't have many people with that title. It's because it takes a lot. And you have to become something innovative, something that is groundbreaking for you to be able to reach that level. And I think to me that's a challenge that we are facing. And we see it every day of our lives. And sometimes, you know, some of us switch off our radios because it just feel, you know what, yeah, this is for another day. but it's something that we need to address. and you don't find it. But I think it's so rife in the country. You go all over the world. You don't find people using that. It's only sort of.

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1: Oh, Dr. So-and-so. Yes. What should he be saying? Should he not be saying, no, I am not a doctor, I am not a professor? Or should we be blowing the lid and saying, no, but Emun, when are you not a doctor? You're not a professor. Can you stop, please? What should the process be, just in terms of how that person is addressed?
2: I think to me, these institutions that honor that particular person, I think it's their responsibility to really, you know, they should have done that. I mean, I work for one of the institutions in the country, and I was responsible for those who were honoring, to say, as soon as, I remember somebody even asked me, can I wear this to my gown, you know, to the airport? And so, I mean, there's protocol around this thing. So institution, they know, I mean, it's a Senate discretion to give somebody honorary thing. And I mean, I'm talking more from my education space when I was in their space. So the institution, there is a responsibility to really, you know, tell people what is the meaning of this? When can you use it? When can you not use it? But I don't think that advice comes through. So I think to me, it sits with institutions. It doesn't sit with anybody else. So they need to be able to do that, because, I mean, where I used to work, we're very clear that before we leave, we take you through what is the protocol around honorary degree.
1: Or a professorship or an associate professorship. I mean,
2: yes.
1: And maybe a question, Doc, that says, is there a protocol? Is there a process by which, an objective process by which universities may confer upon one of their teachers a professorship, an associate professor? Is there a process that people must go through?
2: It's very clear. You remember, and I I'm a chemist by profession, right? So that's my background. I have a PhD in chemistry. So, I mean, I cannot be a professor in education. Now I'm in a space of policy. So, I mean, those are the things that you have to understand. It's a scholarly in terms of understanding. And to say, you know, we need to remember, even when you're honored, that professorship remains at the institution. Even when you leave, you don't have to. And some students, they do that. I mean, you're honored because of, you know, your output in that particular faculty. But sometimes you can carry through because the Anishan may recruit you because based on that particular title, then you can carry through. But people tend to even use it loosely as something that we're talking about. And there is a protocol everywhere, especially around honorary and issues around. Remember, the highest qualification is a PhD. And then everything else post that, it's something that is the Senate that decide and take that lead. I mean, I was a member of the Senate as well. So where they, you know, they use that, you don't just become a professor. You have to earn certain credentials. You have to be able to publish. We have promoted so many students to be able to be an influencer in the space you are in. And what you raised as well, when I was a young lecturer in my early years, I mean, there are people, I mean, we could tell because they were just called professors. You could see they were not. You call
1: no,
2: them.
1: Man, man, na, yeah, no,
2: I'm a professor. Say, okay, it's fine.
1: Bro, let me tell you, even lowly obs, right? Obri, Kokas, some people call me professor. Yeah. I can't go around telling people that I'm a professor.
2: It's not Peli, can't say. I know that I'm from Peli.
1: But what I'm trying to understand is, how do we, because these are very valuable credentials. These kinds of credentials should be used in the appropriate way, and they should be conferred on the right people, and we should entitle people correctly. Otherwise, they lose their value, right? I mean,
2: you said it so well. Remember, I was saying to you, having played in that space of higher education, there's a clear protocol. You don't have to. It takes a group of people to sit down and really scrutinize. Remember, to become a professor, you have to go through institutional bodies. You don't just wake up and become a professor. So you have to go through your faculty that recognize them, must recommend you to the Senate, which is the highest decision-making body. So there's a clear protocol. Otherwise, everybody will be a professor. They work for
1: But these days, it looks like everybody's a professor.
2: No, I mean, anybody.

0: been doing. I don't know. Let those who say
1: I'm a brute.
0: Can you call professor as a so?
1: When a gala goon fella, you know, I'm a professor. So,
0: and but I think the world does raise as well. It really challenges the system as well to say, you know, we, yes. What are we saying as a system? And this is where the leadership in those spaces, like your, you know, the leadership of the institutions must really come out and really say it, and maybe have that debate.
1: Do you think, for example, Doc, if I have guests, maybe I should have this conversation with my producers.
0: Yeah.
1: Remember, sometimes we want to have the opinion of somebody who's studied and thought deeply about a particular subject. And then we are told that, no, this person is Professor so-and-so. They're coming, they're going to talk to us. And then you talk to that person, you ask him two or three questions, and then you realize, Ramo. These are cans fatter. And now you can't stop the interview because, I mean, you've invited this guy and he's a professor, you know. Should we simply just say, oh, okay, no, stop. Yeah. Go home now. Yeah. Should we do that?
0: Look, I mean, it's your show. I mean, you decide who comes in. But I always say, you remember sometimes, I mean, you need to profile people who are coming to speak to you. That's first and I would say, if it was the radio shows, I mean, I was one in Kenya and, you know, the people that are around, I mean, they profile you up front and you'll be able to, and then the conversation become much easier. It was a sort of an hour show as well. So I think to me, we need to understand, and I think maybe it's time that we have to have that kind of debate around these titles as well.
1: Yeah.
0: Maybe because I think as a country, and I love what you just said, maybe it's time that call people with those titles and let's have a conversation.
1: Yeah, where did
0: and
1: you get this?
0: For the institutions to come in, I can't, because I'm not, I wish I could go back to university and I'll bring this topic. If I was at university, I'll definitely come back to you and say, "Nah, this is not how we work in the space that I'm in."
1: Let's take this call.
0: And I can tell you because I was part of the other side as well. Indeed. So I've been working in academia. So
1: Mpo is in Brooklyn. Let's take Mpo's call in Brooklyn. Hi, Mpo.
2: Hi, Aubrey. How's it?
1: I'm well, thank you, sir. What's on your mind?
2: I'm good. No, this topic reminds me of a certain ANC Dr. Paul Jordan, who was even who had schools named after him. In Eastern Cape. And now that
1: Mbo, I hear you, my brother. I hear you. Mbo, are you still there? Oh, we've lost Mbo.
0: We just lost him.
1: There was another very, very embarrassing moment. Somebody writes, Kuni writes, he says, let's talk about the way Fort Hare and UNISA lost much of their reputation regarding scandals and corruption around PhDs and other qualifications, says Kuni. And it's true. Many of our preeminent institutions of higher learning have lost credibility. Not because of the quality of what they teach or even the quality of the teaching staff there, but because there are now questions around the qualifications that some people who come from those institutions claim to have. How do we arrest this thing, Doc? How do we? Look, I mean, this is a serious thing, right?
0: That's when we came in. Remember, that's how we came in as SAQA, Aubrey, because remember I was saying some of our institutions are at fault not verifying. Some employers are at fault for not coming to us to verify people's qualification because you have to do through. And one of the things that when we started the conversation, I was saying, you know, institutions must put controls in place around these things so that you have to understand who's coming, who's walking through your door.
1: And what about courses? I mean, I know Eko Miso. He's got a doctorate in helping people how to give money. Great, man. Remember that?
0: Okay, let us
1: you understand what I'm trying to say? And this guy is talking big English here on radio. And you feel like saying, whoa, I'm on Brood, man. Why don't you go and take chances somewhere else? Are you guys at SAQA involved in saying, well, you can't have such a qualification and then come and tell us that there's a doctorate in something like that?
0: I think one of the things that we do as well is that every condition that goes through has to go through the rigor of a culture assurance system. So And not only that, as you talk about this phase out as well, we're looking to not accept anything that comes through the system. We're asking, is our role as well to say we're rejecting this one because it's not blessing ABCD? So we those are things that we're doing as well in terms of what comes through the system, what can go through the system. So it's something that actually even you have to put even more regard on those things. So we and not anything that comes through. I mean, we reject a lot of qualifications, whether from higher education, from these spaces. I mean, remember, everything else goes through our qualifications and then comes to us. And some of the things, we return them because we question some of the things, whether, I mean, that, can you stand, you know, the rigor against other, you know, global qualifications. So those are some things that we do, because, I mean, we don't talk about those early operations, but we do say no to some of these qualifications. I mean, where is it going to take us as a country? What kind of impact is it going to have?
1: We really need to have a. I mean, it's sad, Doc. I mean, it's very, very sad to see how people are called professor this, doctor this, and you look and you say, hey, I don't want to be called that. We must call me Spalandwe. Rather call me Spalandwe. Saparangwe. Yeah, then that'll be bad.
0: No, that's you'd rather be called that with your clan name. It sounds much better. You rather call Tahun, you know. It's a better way of
1: being called. It's a better way.
0: And something that I think we have to work at as a collective to really, you know, as like what you just said, we need to have a conversation around these things.
1: Yeah.
0: And really trying to resolve. One of the things that people used to joke when I was still at the university, to say throwing a stone, I mean, in Nigeria, the chance of beating a doctor is very high. So it's because of some of the things that happened. But again, they should have to arrest people going forward, because now it's becoming and we have to be very careful as well as a country if we don't put some controls in place.
1: Dr. Makapa Makafula, I'm going to stop you there. How do we get in touch with you?
0: Thank you. Thank you very much.
1: How do we get in touch with you at SACWA?
0: At SACWA. 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In terms, all the information is available about program qualifications that are on offer in the country, and you can contact us as well through that. We'll be able to help you.
1: Great talking to you, Dr. Makapa Makafula, South African Qualifications Authority's Chief Operations Officer. Let's take a break, then I would dismiss.
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6: This is EWN. Good evening, I am Buleng Maake. A junior police officer in the Eastern Cape has been arrested after shooting her boss in an office dispute at the Matshwala police station. The incident happened at a police station situated outside of Port St. John's. The officer has been charged with four counts of attempted murder, theft of a firearm, and unlawful possession of a firearm. Nhlanhla Mabaso has more.
7: According to police reports, she crashed the one and rolled the other car into the water-filled ditch. The two-step victims reported the matter to the local police station yesterday. Eastern Cape Police spokesperson Nobuntu Kandana says the junior officer opened fire at the complainants and the station commander.
8: During the meeting, the constable forced open a colleague's safe, took her firearm and opened fire on management and the complainants. The acting station commander was shot below the left arm and is in stable condition.
7: This led to a shootout with other police colleagues. The member tried to escape into the bushes before her arrest. She's expected to appear in the Port St. John's Magistrates Court tomorrow. Nhlanhla Mabaso, Eyewitness News.
6: Gold One Mine has admitted it employed a man accused of identity theft for 14 years. The case came to light after an Ekurhuleni licensing department official, Freddy Lotswalo, discovered the suspect fraudulently used his partner's documents to try to change ownership of a vehicle, as Jabuli Lambata reports.
9: According to Gold One Mine's legal head, Ziad Hassan, the man worked as a driver and was vetted when hired in 2012, but systems then were not advanced enough to detect identity fraud.
10: I think things have changed from 2012 to now, and I think the level of sophistication in that process has increased. So I think the chances of somebody slipping through the net in 2012 would be greater than it would be today.
9: Hassan says the man was a diligent employee with no disciplinary record.
10: All accounts, he's been a fairly good employee in that time. He's never had any disciplinary issues. So us hearing about these allegations of potentially fraud or coming in with a false identity, it's a surprise. It's a very serious allegation. It's something that we intend to investigate fully.
9: His partner says she knew he was using the stolen identity of Isaac Masau and being paid his salary into a friend's bank account. Hassan says the suspect has since resigned after the company said it would investigate. Jabuli Lembata, Eyewitness News.
6: A 26-year-old skateboarder from the U.S. has raised nearly $44,000 for charity by skating from Uganda to Cape Town. Jason van Parpel yesterday received a hero's welcome from hundreds of supporters who gathered at the Situ Bowl skate park to celebrate his arrival. He says while he previously raised funds in the U.S. to provide equipment for children, his focus in Africa is supporting the development of skate parks in Uganda. His GoFundMe target is $45,000.
11: There's a lot of skaters in this little section, and they all enjoy skating. They have a good fun time skating on dirt or whatever. They jump off rocks. I feel like they need a safe place to be at, because as they skate on these this pavement, they're getting screamed at by locals. And
6: Juan Porpal says he skated 85% of the way, at times holding onto cars to give him a lift.
11: It was very difficult. Some mountains were really hard to climb, so we had to walk. And there were sections of the journey so we had to get a ride in some sections, which wasn't too far, but it was nearly impossible to skate. So this was up there in Tanzania, and a little bit of Botswana, a little bit, but every section we tried to make sure we were skating all the way.
6: And moving further afield, a French government says seven people have died in connection with the severe heat wave affecting parts of the Western Europe. Officials say five of the deaths were linked to drownings, as many people headed to beaches and rivers to cool off in the hot weather. Temperatures have reached record levels for May, with several areas in Western France placed on orange heat level. Authorities are warning residents to take precaution, especially near beaches where lifeguard services have not yet fully started for the summer season. Gold's trading at 4,570 $7.76 an ounce. The rand is at 16.37 to the dollar, 22.02 to the pound, 19.05 to the euro. And Brent crude oil is at $96.14 a barrel. A look at your weather. A fine Wednesday in store for Gauteng. Tomorrow, Joburg drops to overnight lows of 6 degrees, peaking at 22. Pretoria 6 and 23. Vereeniging 5 and 20 degrees in Cape Town. It's partly cloudy tomorrow, along with northwesterly winds at a low of 14, peaking at 19 degrees. The top story in Eyewitness News this hour, a junior police officer in Eastern Cape has been arrested after shooting her boss in an office dispute at the Majola police station.
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1: 10 minutes after 11 o'clock and welcome to the final hour of the show. Thank you to all of my guests. Tsekofatso Mutaung, the Chief Executive Officer at Cedar Lib Africa Group, talking about the upcoming Africa Month dialogues. They're going to be having one tomorrow virtually. And it's a conversation that has been done with or hosted in partnership with the Ghana High Commission. And then Vuyo Lee joined me in the second hour of the show in our entrepreneurship feature for us to understand the role, the value, and the role, the value proposition of the JSE and its impact on our economy. I thought that was a wonderful conversation,
16: yeah,
1: and quite edifying. And then, of course, Dr. Makafula in our education feature, South African Qualifications Authority's Chief Operations Officer, talking about the fact that there are certain qualifications that have now been removed off of the register because they've been deemed to be irrelevant, I suppose, and replaced by newer sort of qualifications and so forth. And in that conversation emerged a concerning reality in South Africa,
16: yeah,
1: amongst the many things that are happening in our country, is the hijacking of the intellectual space, whether it's in public commentary, whether it's in education, research. We seem to have attracted both domestically and internationally individuals who are just plain fake.
16: Yeah.
1: I don't know how many people I have spoken to on this very platform, and perhaps it's a conversation we need to have a little harder with our producers around making sure and vetting the authenticity of the qualifications. What we do is that we do check whether a person who has a professorship or a doctorate is connected to a particular institution of higher learning. But I think we perhaps need to do a little bit more. Because some of the people that we've talked to, after that conversation, you say, I could have done better.
16: Mm.
1: No. And that guy's a professor. Or he's a doctor.
16: Yeah.
1: And you say, even with just a few hours of reading up on that subject, 1, 2, 3 hours, 3, 4, 5, 6, 7 pages, I could have done a better job than that guy.
16: Mm.
1: Now, I'm very, very aware of the fact that not everybody is going to be eloquent.
16: Yes.
1: In a particular language or... But there is a recognition of somebody who knows what they're talking about,
16: yeah,
1: when they start to talk. versus somebody who thinks that they can string together a couple of words in English, that we're going to be mesmerized by that nonsense. And often we have people who think that just because they've got a particular title in front of their names, that we must all genuflect in front of them because they have that title.
16: Yeah.
1: How, Wabab? There must be weight.
16: Yeah.
1: And sometimes we dribble ourselves as South Africans because of how easily we defer to people whom we imagine are better educated than us.
16: Yeah.
1: Without using our God-given natural curiosity to ask the next question, to say, okay, and? What? Say that again. We simply defer. We simply fold. Just because so-and-so is called Dr. So-and-so or Professor so-and-so. Mm. And I think that, one, we do that individual an injustice because we are not holding them accountable for what they claim. And we become the poorer as a society because we haven't really tested with real rigor the assertions or the value propositions that that person makes.
16: Yes.
1: All we've done is we have deferred, we have genuflected, we have bowed down to an idol, to a scarecrow. We have straw-manned ourselves out of a conversation because we were too scared to ask the relevant question.
16: Yes.
1: So it's easy for people, what do you call them, confidence men and women.
16: Mm.
1: People that can present well, and we have a lot of them.
16: Yes.
1: Hey, many of them have come into this country, can speak well.
16: Yeah.
1: Cute little one-liners, you know. And then we look, this guy's good, man.
16: Yeah, he's good.
1: Hey, this guy, he's powerful. He's powerful, this guy. Nah, gaan die land weg. We need to get a little cake, man. And South Africans, man. What happened to us, man? Ons is nie so dom. People come and they say some clever thing, yeah. And then we all
16: clap
1: hands now. And we put this guy on some pedestal. This is one. You see, this one?
16: He's the
1: This is the one.
16: Yeah.
1: And I think a lot of people have seen that about us. That we are so ready to listen to stuff that tantalizes our ears.
16: Mm.
1: And then we give our power away. So many times. 011-883-0702 is the number to dial. So perhaps we do need to have that conversation to say, how do we dig a little bit deeper to check whether those that we platform, those that we platform are people of real integrity. These are people who know what they're talking about and they've got some pedigree behind them. Because what is ultimately happening is that we're exposing people to hyenas. To wolves, man, in sheepskin. They'll say something that they know that people want to hear.
16: Yeah.
1: 011-883-0702 is the number to dial. I'm happy to have that conversation with you. Looking forward to all of your contribution. So much happening in the country at the moment. We're in Africa Month. Yesterday we had Africa Day. Lots of interesting conversations that were being had. In the past, we've had this conversation. And bear with me, Brother Krishna. Because I want it to come out nicely because they say I'm a problem. It was very late in the struggle for liberation. Mm. Not only here in South Africa, but in other parts of Africa, that people were told that they were fighting for democracy. In the beginning, people were fighting for freedom.
13: Yeah.
1: I'm old enough to remember that the lexicon, the language of liberation at a certain point in time was not we are fighting for democracy. By the way, I'm not making an argument against democracy. I'm making another point. Just listen very carefully. The liberation lingo, the liberation lexicon was we are fighting for freedom. Mm. It wasn't that we were fighting for democracy. Later, the idea that said we are fighting for democracy became a thing. Later. Yeah. We can talk about what infiltrated that lexicon in order to change from freedom to democracy. But if you remember very carefully, you'll remember that the conversation, the way that we spoke about what we were looking for freedom, not for democracy.
13: Yes.
1: Later, democracy entered the lexicon. We started to talk about, we want a free and democratic, this democracy started to become part of the conversation. But earlier, it was freedom, if you remember carefully. Now, stay with me. There is a conversation that's taking place at the moment. Of course, it's Africa Day. Yesterday and Africa Month. And the idea is to try and solidify the doctrine of Pan-Africanism into our minds. And Pan-Africanism, particularly in South Africa, is starting to get a bit of pushback.
13: Yeah.
1: In the past, we didn't even question it.
13: Yeah.
1: It was the aspiration of all Africans, both on the continent and in the diaspora.
13: True.
1: Pan-Africanism, it was sound. It was relevant. It was practical in many of our minds. But I'm telling you right now that it is beginning to get a bit of pushback from particularly South Africa. Because many South Africans are beginning to feel like the tenets of Pan-Africanism seem not to be universally applied to everybody.
13: Mm-hmm.
1: So, in the same way that we agitated for freedom in the past, most freedom fighters of indigenous peoples on the African continent,
13: yeah,
1: I would argue we're not fighting for Africa. I would argue that Yinsa was not fighting for Africa. Yes, he was an African fighting against a colonial power.
13: Yeah.
1: But I'm arguing that he wasn't fighting for Africa. I will argue that King Moshoeshoe wasn't fighting for Africa. I will argue that Bambaataa was not fighting for Africa. Yes, he was an African.
13: Mm-hmm.
1: Fighting against a colonial power.
13: Sure.
1: But I'm arguing that he wasn't fighting for Africa. I'm arguing that the idea of Pan-Africanism is a later development. Not a bad one, by the way.
13: Yeah.
1: But I'm arguing that the fight against colonialism was always a regional issue. It later became a continental issue and then a global issue. What am I saying? I'm saying I don't know whether many of the fighters across the African continent who fought against colonialism would have been Pan-Africanists.
13: Yeah.
1: I'm talking about the real guys, not the guys that later speak English.
13: Mm-hmm.
1: I want you to remember a couple of things. That the indigenous people, I'm talking about the people that were not educated in the Western style of education.
13: Yes.
1: Are only brought into the political fight once the elites are rejected by the crown. I'm talking about here in South Africa.
13: Yeah.
1: Because the elites, and I shall not name their names because people will think I'm fighting. I'm not fighting. I'm just wanting you to think. Were wanting to be treated like white people. They wanted to be treated like British subjects.
13: Mm.
1: Because South Africa was a British colony. They wanted to be treated like British subjects. They were Christians.
13: Mm-hmm.
1: They wore suits and top hats and smoked pipes and spoke English.
13: Yes.
1: And prayed to Jesus. Mm. So what they wanted was to be treated like white people.
13: Mm.
1: When they lost that battle, then only did they go to Amakhosi. Nabantu.
13: Yeah.
1: Only when they had lost the battle of recognition by the crown.
13: Yes.
1: Did they commandeer the support of Abantu.
13: Mm.
1: Only then did they start to speak isiNtu.
13: Ish.
1: Before, they spoke English like our politicians do now.
13: Mm.
1: I want you to watch a very seminal moment in our development right now. It's happening in real time.
13: Yeah.
1: Watch. The politicians are still speaking in English when they speak to the people.
13: Sure.
1: But there are movements that are beginning to emerge from the community that are speaking the language of the people, whatever it is.
13: Yes.
1: Now, you underestimate those people at your own peril.
13: Yeah.
1: Because those that continue to speak in English have lost touch.
13: True.
1: Now, yes, we are speaking English right now. But those that have found the soul and the heart of the people who speak the language of the people are moving the people.
13: Yeah.
1: And that's why the intelligentsia, the elites, have a problem with these ones that are speaking the language of the people.
13: True.
1: Because they can't break them down.
13: Nah.
1: Yeah, I did say that my opinions are slightly different. They can't break them down. Now they're looking for ways. Watch, these ones are not speaking in English.
13: Mm-mm.
1: And to get at them, you must now fight them at that level.
13: Yeah.
1: and say these ones are tribalistic.
16: Mm-hmm.
1: You must manufacture.
16: Because
1: you can't catch them out. You don't know what they're saying because they're speaking isiNtu.
16: Yes.
1: isiNtu speaks to the conditions that are experienced by abantu.
16: Yeah.
1: And so the people that are speaking isiNtu are becoming enemies to the ones that are speaking in English.
16: True.
1: Because when we speak in English, we are paying our dues, you see. We are paying our dues. We are performing. The others are not performing.
16: Yeah.
1: They are heartfall to speak the vernacular. And they are going to speak isiNtu. And isiNtu, it's going to come in different languages. Mm-hmm. Just watch. It's going to come in the ways that the people speak. It's not just going to be a particular language. It is going to be in the way that the people speak.
16: True.
1: And people are not looking for democracy. People are looking for freedom.
16: Yes.
1: 011-883-0702 is the number to dial. And therefore, these fancy ideas that come cloaked in words such as democracy, Pan-Africanism, are beginning to feel the coldness of irrelevance amongst the people. Abantu are beginning to see right through these little words, these performative little words. Abantu are beginning to see right through them. Abantu are an idea whose time has come. And nobody's going to stop them.
16: True.
1: Take your calls, 011-883-0702, straight after this.
17: In the last 24 hours, this is what's happened in your world.
18: Parliament has confirmed the names of members who will be serving on the impeachment committee. The committee was established following a constitutional court ruling that found Parliament's previous handling of President Cyril Ramaphosa's impeachment process was unlawful. The committee will determine whether there are sufficient grounds for an inquiry into alleged violations linked to the Palapala Farm scandal. On the 31-member committee, the ANC received the largest allocation of 9 seats. The DA follows with 5 representatives, while the MK party will have 3 members. The EFF has been allocated 2 seats, while the remaining parties will each be represented by 1 member of parliament.
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1: 35 minutes to midnight. Mkeshana, Orlando West, Soweto. Yeah, this is an organic intellectual. Mkeshana, good evening to you.
23: Yeah, evening, my ops.
1: Are you well?
23: No, I'm good, my
1: ops. What is on your mind?
23: No, I was listening to you talking about these people who are Kokotela, the qualifications. I'm Kokotela. But there is somebody like Paulo Giordano. Yeah, I understand he also had qualifications as well.
1: Well, he did not have the qualification. It wasn't even fake. Because I remember a conversation with him those years that he didn't have the fake qualification. People just called him doctor and he never stopped them. And it stuck, you see. So he didn't even have the qualification or fake qualification. People called him doctor this, but there was no document that he pointed to as his doctorate. People just called him that.
23: Yeah, but to me, he made more sense than those who are professors.
1: Oh, yeah.
23: To me, you see.
1: Yeah.
23: So what do we say about such things? And now, my ops, you know, the problem that I'm having, that is really eating me inside that one. You see, we don't know who are these people who are making laws for us. Like, for an example, who are they? Where do they come from? How do they grow up? Because you don't see even their pictures. For instance, my option, how can you draft a law that says a man can marry another man? And you are a man, you are in parliament, you are coming up with such a thing. Mm-hmm. The next thing you are saying, no, a man can have can take their women's surname. And right now we hear people say, no, prostitution must be legalized. How? These people now lately, they are saying, no, the illegal immigrants must be documented. I don't understand. What is the criteria to choose people that make those? Do you look at their education level, or what is it that you check? What is the criteria to choose such people who must belong to a political party or what?
1: Yeah, well, I mean, that's what we were having that conversation with Dr. Makafula to say. We have a crisis in that people that are not qualified are acting like people that are qualified. But we have not developed the guts to say, no, wait a second, under which, what are the criteria first for us to say that this person is qualified? And which institution did so using what evidence? So what we do is we choose to be quiet and we look the other way and we hope that somebody else will deal with that situation. But I'm beginning to realize that it's become a responsibility for all of us to say, you are impacting the general conversation of the country on the basis of a lie. Do you see what I'm trying to say?
23: NMOB, sorry to come in there. Everything, these people, any narrative that they push, it goes.
1: Yes.
23: That is why I'm saying it. I'm worried about this narrative now that says these illegal immigrants, they must be documented, you see? Yeah. How can you say people who have broken the law must be documented?
1: Yeah. So I mean, there's one conversation. I still think that people who are undocumented must be documented. But they should have done that before they entered. Because to enter without the documentation is a crime, right?
23: Of course.
1: So if we don't get people documented before they enter the country and then hope that we will document them once they are in the country, we are legalizing illegality.
23: But what kind of people that are coming with that? Because it seems now it's getting momentum, that thing. Even the political parties, yeah, we must document them because where are they coming with excuses?
1: No, it is a knee-jerk reaction to a pressure. So there's a pressure at the moment coming from certain voices in this country that says that we will no longer tolerate illegal immigration, right? And that voice is becoming louder and stronger, and people are worried that it might destabilize certain things, right? So they are saying that in order to overcome that problem, let's document them, because it makes sense. These people will know who they are, where they are, and what they are doing. Because our problem is that we are afraid of criminality. We are afraid that if somebody, I think it was one of the politicians that said, if somebody pickpockets you in Small Street and they run into one of these hijacked buildings, there's no way that we'll ever know who that person is because he's not documented. There are no fingerprints. So why don't we just document these people here in the country and say that, and I'm asking, why are we not pushing for us to have the right capacity to be able to document people before they enter the country?
23: Yeah, I'm listening,
1: Mom. I'm saying because that is a reactionary answer to say let's document people that are already in the country illegally. I'm saying that what we should be pushing for is to get capacity for, because part of the reason why people come in is not always because people want to come into the country illegally because of criminality. It's because there's no capacity at Home Affairs level. I'm saying the argument that we should be advancing is build capacity at Home Affairs level rather than saying, oh, now we must just document people within the country. It defeats the purpose of having a process that we should be documenting people before they come into the country. Because part of the reason why we document people before they come into the country is so that we can have the prerogative to say, no, we don't want you to come into the country. When are you in trouble? But once he's in the country, he's in the country.
23: So now we find groups like Bo Mighty and March bringing in now ethnicity in this thing. You know, I'm worried about that and I'm ops as well. You see, because we got a problem here with these ANC people. If you look at the provinces that we have, they are structured according to the ethnicity.
1: Yeah.
23: Zulus, they must be from KwaZulu Natal. The what must come from Limpopo, and the other ones. It's same like it was during apartheid.
1: Yeah, but we must be honest with that thing. There is not just much and much that brought that thing. We had Ukumkanu Talinjevo saying to us that 35% of this country belong to the Abatembu people. We had people in Lesotho saying that a large part of Lesotho and Orange Free State belongs to the Basotho people. We have Afrikaners that are calling for a homeland for themselves. We have the Phil Craig people in the Western Cape that have been calling, long before there was a march, that have been calling for a cessation of the Western Cape. We have the people from KwaZulu-Natal, some of them who had been calling for the cessation of the water. So let's not make it sound like it's a match and match thing that is creating these divisions. I agree with you that right now there is a concerted effort to fragment South Africa. But I'm saying that it's not necessarily something that is coming just from match and match. It's something that's been there even before.
23: No, Mobs, I disagree with you there.
1: Oh, you didn't hear about the Volksstaat from a certain Afrikaner groups?
23: No. You see, that one is separate. You cannot talk about the Afrikaner and the.
1: Okay, let's talk about the king of the Abatem. Let's talk about Umkumkani Dalindyebo, who was talking about 26% of South Africa's land mass belonging to the Abatem.
23: No, let's talk about Inokum Kijima. Why don't we talk about Inokum Kijima instead of talking about Abate Bukin? Let's talk about Inokum Kijima. Let's compare what Inokum Kijima was fighting for and what Abate Bukin is fighting for.
1: Hold on. So we are in agreement that the issue of ethnic division in South Africa does not come with much and much. That it's been there before.
23: No, the much and much is reviving it. It came with Inkatha before. It came with Inkatha. Now much and much, they are reviving it.
1: Yeah.
23: It came with Inkatha. This Zulu, this Zulu, it came with Inkatha. Now much and much is reviving that.
1: Sure. And so the fact of the matter is that it's not a new thing. The issue of the fragmentation.
23: Now lately is a new thing coming with much and much.
1: I don't know which news you are listening to, but Phil Craig of the Cape Independence has been saying this as early as this year, January. The Volksstaaters have been saying this as early as this year, March. You and I were talking about the issue of the cessation by Dalindyebo last year. So I'm saying to you that, sure, if you want to believe that much and much are the custodians of that idea, fine. But I'm saying to you that this is not a new thing.
23: No, I'm aware that is not a new thing, my ops. But I'm saying that thing was dying down.
1: Okay.
23: But now, much and much, they are reviving it.
1: Sure.
23: You cannot tell me that to say, Hlangana Zulu, Hlangana Zulu, Nadi is a Yahamba, Hlangana Zulu, what do you mean?
1: Yeah.
23: Well, when we say that, and the leadership of March and March has never come out to condemn such statements. So it means they agree with those statements. Mm.
1: No, I hear you. I hear you, Mkeshana. Mkeshana in Orlando West, Soweto. I hear him. But when I see similar movements starting to happen in other parts of the country, in Limpopo, Cape Town, in Kukompo, in Thokoza, in Tembisa. I'm not sure whether it is I know that there is an effort to try and make it look like it is an ethnic situation.
16: Yeah.
1: But I am arguing that it is an uprising from the ground.
16: True.
1: That it is led by people who come from a particular ethnic group is undeniable. That those people will also use ways of being that are familiar to them is also undeniable.
16: Yeah.
1: But I disagree that the groundswell of anger that is using the issue of immigration as a headliner is just a Zulu thing. I think that it is a symptom of a failing government, and that the people on the ground are starting to say, no more.
16: Yeah.
1: And that institutions and organizations and people who have benefited from the instability of this government are starting to get worried. And so they must. Like any revolution, remember when the EFF started to grow?
16: Yes.
1: Yeah? Remember when there were protest marches upon protest marches and people started to focus on the EFF?
16: Yes.
1: And how we started to hear about Julius's credentials, that he went, he did woodwork. Remember?
16: Mm-hmm.
1: Remember how we heard all of these things about how dumb he is, how uneducated he is, and all of those things. And then later we started to hear more about, yeah, where are they getting their funding from?
16: Mm-hmm.
1: Then we started to hear people scratching, oh, where are they getting their funding from? You know why? Because the EFF was beginning to make people feel uncomfortable.
16: True.
1: The EFF has now become part of the establishment.
16: Yeah.

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1: Damn so-and-so is, how stupid so-and-so is. That is their language now. Which they, by the way, inherited from their predecessor, the ANC.
2: Yeah.
1: It was the ANC that used to point to Julius Malema's lack of qualifications and how badly he did at Woodwork and so forth, and how dumb their argument was. In fact, I remember hearing Didon Bowen saying that the EFF was a right-wing organization. So any uprising, any movement that arises out of popular and ground influences is going to get problems from the establishment, whether it's the media, whether it is the established political movements, mm-hmm. whether it is all of those people will go after those people. Why? Because those movements that have resonated with the issues that are on the ground are not led by some manifesto.
2: Yeah.
1: What happens is that the leaders of these movements usually get commandeered. Somebody makes them smell nice things.
2: Mm-hmm. Yeah, always.
1: Yeah, nice salary. Predictable payments for your children at school, you know, those kinds of things. Hey, those things that will make you change. Then you say, no, I'm going to start a political party or start a... The reason why apartheid was able to be vanquished was because we had strong civil society movements. But what happened to the leaders of those strong civil society movements? The political establishment commandeered those people and gave them jobs as members of parliament.
2: Yes.
1: And we lost those people. We lost the civil society movement. I'm arguing that a new civil society movement is starting. In fact, it has been crystallized by the flat-footedness of government, the lack of leadership. So government is going to commandeer their forces, the media, influencers, the established political system to try and break down something that is rising organically from the grassroots. It's not new. It's happened before. The EFF was one political formation that had its direct contact with the ground. It's lost it. Because it has taken up elitist views.
2: True.
1: They quote chapter and verse of certain doctrines and ideas. They no longer feel the pulse of the people and what the people are actually feeling. They've lost. So somebody else, another group is going to take up that vacuum. And predictably, we will do exactly what we always do. In the same way that we maligned the ANC at a certain point in time when it was still connected to the people. We called them agitators, klipgooiers, and terrorists and communists, remember? Yep. Remember that conversation?
2: Mm-hmm.
1: The ANC?
2: Yeah.
1: When it was still the leader of society?
2: Yes.
1: We talked about how their leaders had no political direction or doctrine. Remember? Then other movements started to come out. Once the ANC had been commandeered into the formal political process, an EFF came out of that process and it became the leader of society for a certain amount of time.
2: Yeah.
1: Until they became part of the established political space. Another movement is beginning to rise. And you'll see the same process will take place.

0: make a noise for a certain amount of time too. And then they'll give them something nice to chew on. Dumsan is in Germiston. Hi, Dumsan.
1: Hi, evening. How are you?
0: Very well, thank you, sir. What's on your mind?
1: My man, is that... I'm very skeptical of what the former president, that is Thabo Mbeki, is saying about Phalaphala. That it is the president's matter, not an ANC matter, not a public matter. I mean, what's the issue? It is about the president. It is a public interest. What's the issue pertain the use of state resources and state aircraft? It is a public interest. What's the issue pertain the violation of the law, the violation of the constitution? It is of a public interest, especially when those violations are violated by the top leader of the party or of the ANC or of the country. I mean, remember whenever there was an issue with Jacob Zuma, the first thing that the media will say that is it is of a public interest. He was sentenced because the issue was of a public interest, because it was involving the president, who's supposed to be to help uphold the constitution and uphold the law.
0: Yeah, no, I agree with you. I think Thabo Mbeki is clamoring for relevance these days.
1: Yeah, I mean, Loza, for example, they always say that Mr. Ramaphosa was the architect of the constitution. I mean, if he obeyed the law, if he was ethical, we wouldn't be talking about the Phalaphala, the Cell 17 being sealed, the Phalaphala being taken to a review, or threatening the parliament that if they start impeachment, he is going to interdict the impeachment process. I mean, he's supposed to be transparent. I mean, the inquiry at the parliament of impeachment process, it is an inquiry. He must be there to put his side of the story. If the independent panel is wrong, then it is his chance to put on record what happened at Phalaphala, rather than interdicting it or taking it to a review.
0: Dumsane in Germiston, much appreciated. Humphreys in Benoni, hi.
2: Hi, Pops, how are you?
0: I'm good, Humphrey. What's on your mind?
2: I'm good, but I'm a bit worried, man, about our country. Mm. You know, I just read an article now that the South African Air Force doesn't have fuel and the pilots are sitting at home.
0: Yeah.
2: I don't know how safe we are. You know, it's a country. I'm really worried, Pops. Yeah. Mm. We might have guys like ISIS, you know, within the country. How are we going to be protected, you know, as a nation, if we don't have fuel, if we don't have pilots are sitting at home, doing nothing? Is that fair for our country?
0: It's true.
2: It's true that we are not protected, perhaps.
0: It's true, my brother. It's true.
2: And I'd like to correct him, Ketana, there. The March and March is not for Zulu. Okay, we are leading by the Zulu-speaking people, but it's for South Africans. You know, they are fighting a good cause, you know, with regard to immigrants. That's all from me. Thanks, Pops.
0: Humphrey in Benoni, much appreciated. Yeah. I think that all popular uprisings become very, very scary for establishment.
3: True.
0: They become very, very scary for establishment. And I want to leave you with this thought. I have no issues with inquiring about the funding of different organizations.
3: Mm.
0: We should know who funds who.
3: Yeah.
0: But I do want to alert you to the fact that when you assert that somebody holds a particular opinion because they are funded to hold that opinion, you are saying that the opinions that you hold are funded. That your opinions are not as a result of your own free moral agency and conviction, but because they are funded. Because you see it in other people. You forget that you are messaging that you, yourself, the very idea that you hold is actually sponsored by some sort of fund.
3: Yeah.
0: I'll see you tomorrow at 8 p.m.
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5: With the rip of your eyewitness news, I'm Buleng Maake. President Ramaphosa says the process followed by a panel of jurists who compiled an impeachment report into matters related to his Parapara farm was flawed. He has also called into question the Section 89 panel report's findings in a judicial review application filed yesterday in the Western Cape High Court. The report compiled in 2022 considered four charges against Ramaphosa related to the theft of US dollars from the Limpopo farm after former spy boss Arthur Fraser blew the lid on the case, which had happened 2 years earlier. Ramaphosa's latest legal action comes as Parliament prepares to establish an impeachment committee to probe the findings following a constitutional court ruling earlier this month that compels it to act. The conduct of the chief magistrate who presided over the extortion case involving taxi tycoon Joe Ferrari Sbagnoni has been drawn into sharp question by the NPA. The NPA has now lodged a formal complaint with the Magistrate Commission against Magistrate Tuletu Tonjeni. It says her actions on the day Sbagnoni and his co-accused were released have sparked serious institutional concerns about the proper administration of justice. Tonjeni struck the case off the roll after the prosecutor failed to appear in court, effectively allowing Sbagnoni and three others to walk free. The NPA says the move to file a complaint is aimed at safeguarding the integrity of the criminal justice system and setting the record straight. NPA spokesperson Keza Kanyago.
6: Inasmuch as we have filed a notice for leave to appeal against the contempt of court order and authorization of the warrant of arrest, we deem it prudent that we consider the filing of a formal complaint with the Magistrates Commission.
5: Now 5 years after a devastating fire crippled parts of the Charlotte Maxeke Academic Hospital, government leaders say the long-delayed repairs are finally nearing completion. Health Minister Aaron Motsoaledi says officials have assured that the hospital refurbishment project will be completed by August. Motsoaledi, alongside Finance Minister Enoch Godongwana and Gauteng Premier Panyazali Sufi, visited the hospital yesterday to assess progress on the repairs. The visit comes after the public protector released a report highlighting serious failures in the project, including maladministration, poor project management and underspending that contributed to lengthy delays in restoring the facility. The hospital suffered extensive damage after a fire broke out in April 2021, destroying sections of the building and parts of the parking area, severely disrupting healthcare services. The Development Bank of Southern Africa, which is overseeing their rehabilitation project, told government representatives that the refurbishment has entered its final stages. Health Minister Aaron Motsoaledi.
7: We are informed by the DBSA that in August, that means in 2 months' time, all the wards here will be waking. And in October, this parking lot in which we are will be open for use, and that will be the end of the project.
5: Communications Minister Soli Malatsi says two officials responsible for the withdrawn National Artificial Intelligence Policy have been placed on precautionary suspension for not declaring using AI to craft the document. Malatsi and his department have confirmed that the two officials who can't be named were behind the document that was based on fake academic references created by AI hallucinations. But Communications and Digital Technologies Portfolio Committee are not entirely satisfied and have questioned the department's internal systems that led to the blunder. And the Western Cape Blood Service says that the highly sought-after O-negative blood stock have dropped to just 1 day supply The service aims to maintain 5 days stock as O negative is used in emergencies and is compatible with all blood types. O positive reserves are also critically low with only 3 days supply left. Spokesperson Marie Carly has urged eligible blood donors to assist.
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5: A look at your weather. A fine Wednesday in store for Gauteng. Today, Joburg dropping to overnight lows of 6 degrees, peaking at 22. Pretoria 6 and 23. Vereeniging 5 and 20 degrees. And Cape Town's partly cloudy today, along with northwesterly winds at a low of 14, peaking at 19 degrees. The top story in EWN, President Cyril Ramaphosa says the process followed by a panel of jurists who compiled an impeachment report into matters related to his Parapara farm was flawed. And that's a wrap of your Eyewitness News.
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9: It is 11 minutes after 8 o'clock. It's a Sunday morning, which means we have the pleasure of hanging out with a really interesting person. And this morning, we hang out with author, also investment analyst, Sunyati joins us this morning. And of course, if you'd like to join the conversation, I'd like to hear what some of your favorite books by Sue are. Give us a call on 011-883-0702. 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Sue, good morning.
10: Good morning, Gugu. How are you?
9: Good. How are you?
10: I'm great, thanks.
9: Thank you so much for joining us.
10: No, it's a pleasure.
9: Especially on a Sunday.
10: On a Sunday morning, no.
9: What do Sundays look like for you? Like, if you weren't here, what would you be doing? Would you be in church? Would you be...
10: Yeah, okay. So definitely I'd be in church.
9: Right.
10: I like to do the 8 a.m. service.
9: Okay.
10: So I would be probably praise and worship right now.
9: Really?
10: Yeah.
9: Do you make it every Sunday?
10: Every Sunday.
9: Oh,
10: when
9: wow.
10: I can, yeah. So
9: are you going to go to a later service after this?
10: Hopefully.
9: Okay.
10: Yeah, but it's been a crazy week. So,
9: yeah.
10: You know, now there's, you know, you can do online church. So I might do that today because I've had a crazy week.
9: Yeah.
10: These past 2 weeks actually have been
9: crazy in a good way, crazy in a not so good way.
10: Busy kind of crazy.
9: Okay.
10: Yeah. Yeah. So it's been, yeah, lots of work wise and yeah.
9: Yeah. So of course, one of the big stories at the moment is your book. Mm-hmm. Is being adapted into a Netflix series, 22 episodes. Mm-hmm. It's dropping on the 22nd of June.
10: 12th of June. Yeah.
9: And so we're going to, and I mean, that cast is incredible.
10: It is. Absolutely.
9: Storm Jali, Kenneth Ngosi, Kuku Kumete. Mm. Fantastic. And that production company, Stained Glass, Akino Matoso as one of the directors. Tell us how that came about. Because that book you published in, is it 2012?
10: Yes, 2012.
9: Right.
10: Wrote it 2010. I started after the World Cup 2010.
9: Mm-hmm.
10: Yeah. And looked for a publisher most of 2011. Couldn't find one. Most publishers weren't interested.
9: Right.
10: And then sort of self-published. And yeah, so it came out and we launched in 2012.
9: Yeah.
10: March. So it was around Easter. Just before Easter, you know, Lent. It was during Lent.
9: Yeah.
10: That's why I had the purple cover. Because it was kind of like, yeah, you know, I'm Catholic as well, so yeah, I'm no longer practicing Catholic, but that time I was in church, so the priest was in purple robes, and so I was like, no, we'll definitely have a purple cover.
9: Yeah.
10: So that's how the purple cover came about. Yeah.
9: Right.
10: Yeah.
9: And so then, so you write this book, you publish it yourself, which is, you know, can be quite scary, and then here we are in 2026, the book is now being adapted.
10: Mm-hmm.
9: How does that happen? How does Netflix kind of reach out to you and go, hey, this is what we want to do. Are you in?
10: So it actually didn't happen that way. It was quite a long journey. I remember after launching, I mean, I think I spoke this. Someone reminded me at the launch, Stargist, I think I was on a show. And I actually said, I'd like to see it in film. But I kind of forgot about that. And then later when people read it, as they read it, most people said this would make a fabulous film. Mm-hmm. And I remember Ndati Moshesh approached me, and then she, you know, roped in Kolile Chabalala. And at some point, we formed a production company, and we wanted to produce it ourselves. got discouraged, you know, funding issues, and just people just discouraged us, and so we abandoned it. And then later, Uholi Nigiwe, who's actually a director on some of the series on the current Netflix show, also picked it up, read the book, picked it up in 2013, approached me. He was excited about it, and he was like, I want to do a movie of this book. And that's how I kind of later then I started working with him. They had a production house called Branded Souls, and Holly kind of got me into screenwriting. Mm-hmm. I wasn't a screenwriter. As you know, I'm an investment analyst by profession. So
9: right.
10: He kind of wrote, I was on maternity leave, and he was like, no, you can write. So I kind of did a show with Branded Souls, and then later we optioned The Polygamist to them. But nothing came out of it. So, you know, the option lapsed without even, you know, anything coming out of it. And then it just, yeah, it fell away. And then in 2022, that's when Pepsi Pokane of Stained Glass approached me. And he was like, he'd be interested in adapting this. And I think they'd already done The Wife as well. So, okay, I was like, okay. I mean, look, you know, many books are optioned, but sometimes nothing ever comes out of it, right? But for us, you know, writers, it's also a source of income in terms of the option. And so, yeah, I said, fine, optioned it. And then, yeah, in 2024, that's when he told me that Netflix was interested.
9: Mm.
10: Yeah, so sure. That's how that happened.
9: Yeah.
10: Yeah.
9: And so when you were writing this book, mm-hmm. Were you thinking that it could potentially be this thing? Or were you at the beginning, as you were writing it, you were writing the book, not thinking about it? Later on, you kind of think, hey, this could be a movie or this. And so you start, you know, you start doing some of that work. But at the time of writing it, what did you think this book could be? Or were you just thinking, this is a book, I'll publish it, people will read it, hopefully people will like it?
10: Yeah, that's exactly what I was thinking. I was just thinking of writing the story. I think I was also going through a lull, like in terms of I had not written in a while, and I was working. So I had a full-time job, and I just wanted to write something. My job is not related to, well, at that time when I was an investment analyst, it had no bearing on my creativity. So for me, it was like a break from the grind.
9: Right.
10: When I was writing this book, it was like my way to exhale. And I just wanted to write this novel, you know. I was supposed to be light, but it evolved, I think, during the process. Because it has some dark parts in it as well and heavy themes as well. But I think there's humor. There's just wry humor that weaves through the book as well. I also wanted to have that laugh out loud moments in the book. So it was just me, you know, exhale, you know, just an exhale moment. But I wasn't thinking beyond. I just was telling the story.
9: Yeah.
10: And so I just would share it with, I had, you know, three, you know, friends that I would share chapters with. And they would say, Sue, they kept like, Sue, when's the next chapter coming? And I think that's what made me write it so fast as well, because they were like, hey, when's the next chapter? And that's how the book ended up where it was. And then,
9: And so where did the story come from? Why this particular story? I mean, for people who haven't read the book, there's a slight sort of change in terms of, like, I think it's one of the characters, but also where the story is with the show. Mm-hmm. But why this particular story? And for people who haven't read the story, what is the story of The Polygamist?
10: So The Polygamist is essentially about not your traditional polygamy. It's your perverted underground kind of polygamy.
9: Right.
10: And so it's this thing that I observed early in my working career. So my maternal grandfather was a polygamist. He had five wives. So I knew the traditional kind of polygamy.
9: Right.
10: You know, but now there was this new version of polygamy where men had, you know, little wives. They called them small houses, or whatever they called them.
9: Yes,
10: and they would talk, you know, they existed. And sometimes the wife, the first wife, wouldn't know about the existence of these other wives that were living, you know.
9: Right.
10: And so I was intrigued by that.
9: Yeah.
10: And for me,
9: intrigued by the departure. From, because there's a way to do polygamy,
10: yes,
9: right?
10: Yeah.
9: In terms of, well, so I can only speak about sort of the Zulu mm-hmm. way, but there's a way of doing it. It involves the other wives. Yeah. And in fact, the second wife is generally the first wife's
10: choice.
9: Wife, yes.
10: Yes.
9: She would say, you know, the houses are too big.
10: Yes.
9: I can't have children, or I'm tired.
10: Mm.
9: I need a helper.
10: Yes.
9: Which then would then start the process of the second wife, right?
10: Yeah. And she would pick.
9: Yes, she would pick her, because hence the second wife is called the first wife's wife, right? And so obviously that's changed, even with a show like Nagwetu. I don't know if you've watched it.
10: Yeah, I've seen some of it, yes.
9: Yeah, which is, it's done by, it's hosted by a polygamist, and it's men who start relationships, marry women, and then tell their wives to be like, oh, by the way, here's Sue.
10: Yes.
9: We married 2 years ago, and the wife is, the first wife is just like, no.
10: Exactly.
9: So was it that? That's yes. Like, you'd seen it, and it's like, not pure form, but how it could work, and how it had changed since your grandfather's time, for instance. Yes,
10: yeah. So it's that kind of imposition. Like the first wife has these wives imposed on her.
9: Yeah.
10: And not necessarily, you know, her initiating it. Because how it worked, within Njunkulu would then pick these wives and they would all submit. And that's how it was supposed to work. Like, it was supposed to be harmonious in a sense.
9: Yeah.
10: So I was looking at the perverted kind of polygamy that we see now, where these wives are imposed, men try to sanitize extramarital affairs by bringing them in into the fold.
9: Yeah.
10: And so that was, for me, the story that I wanted to tell. But I also wanted to tell the story from a point of view of women, because these women who go into these setups, they go into them willingly.
9: Right.
10: And my grandmother's age, my grandmother said, you know, it was, look, they didn't have much of an education then. Mm-hmm. You know, marriage, you got married very young and you had to marry well. That was the best you probably could do for yourself. But my issue was, not really an issue, but I was curious. Like, women now have more choices, more options. You have better education. You have more
9: earnings,
10: prospects. Yeah. Exactly. But women are still choosing the setup. They're choosing, they're going into it willingly. You know, so it was also looking at that. Okay, what is the motivation of women going into the setup?
9: Yeah. And so now, kind of as the book is kind of, you know, it's a book you published over a decade ago. Mm-hmm. It's still quite relevant. And it almost feels like it's having like another moment, especially with the show. How have things changed, if any, since you were thinking about this book and writing this book? How have you seen things with this particular topic change, if any?
10: I don't think they've changed. It's actually living up to the book. We see it more now.
9: Right.
10: I mean, it's like, it's so relevant. In fact, like, it's almost like the book is coming into. It was also, I could actually say it's prophetic in a way, in a sense, because I remember I used to speak a lot about, there's this verse, I think in Isaiah 4 verse 1, it says, take, you know, give us your name and take away our shame. You know, we have our own, we have our own money, we have our own food, we can buy our own clothes, but just give us your name.
9: Right.
10: You know, it says seven women, there's a day seven women will go to one man or something like that. Yeah, I don't really remember. But yeah, it's sort of like coming into, we see it now everywhere.
9: Yeah.
10: And the conversation, can you see the conversation around that as well?
9: Yeah.
10: So with wife number five coming in, Usamge. So I think we are living in that era now.
9: Yeah.
10: Where this is in our faces, we see it. Everyone seems to be, you know, in this kind of situation.
9: Yeah. A question from Kingsley in Jameson. He says, good morning, Gogs and Sue. Please ask your guest, which of her books reflect her true essence most and why? And secondly, what should aspiring writers understand about the literary journey, especially when they are feeling delusional? Okay.
10: Delusional.
9: Or despondent? No, it definitely says delusional.
10: Okay.
9: So the book that reflects your true essence the most, and what should aspiring writers understand about the literary journey?
10: So book would be A Family Affair. That's my third book. And the literary journey is not an easy one. I always tell writers that you need to have passion for writing the craft, because, you know, sometimes the money and what, you know, might not come. And so you need passion to fuel it, right? And you need to love writing. It's also a very lonely journey.
9: Yeah.
10: You write alone. You put in a lot of hours. You live in your head a lot of the times. And so if you don't have the love for it, you're not going to have the endurance.
9: Right.
10: Yeah. And you need to persevere. It's going to be tough. I mean, like I'm telling you, this book got rejected, like left, right and center. And then I had to sort of like, you know, decide, okay, I'm going to put my own money into it and see it through. You need to be patient. You know, sometimes I'm best selling now, but I wasn't when I started. The book wasn't flying off shelves initially, you know. So I also, you know, you need to be aware of the industry. There are also challenges when you self-publish in terms of distribution, getting the books into the bookshops. You know, it's not, you can't just go to Exclusive Books and say, I want to put my book on the shelf. You know, they don't deal with, you know, authors. So right. Yeah, so you also have to understand the industry, which I didn't understand when I first started. Yeah. So I think there's more knowledge now since I started and you know up until now. But I think you really have to be patient. You have to be thick-skinned, perseverance. I always say that you know the three P's. You know, patience, perseverance, and passion.
9: Yeah.
10: And then providence. When that you can't have. That is just God that's coming. Given. Yeah. And that, you know, that helps you along, you know, and carries you.
9: And so the decision to self-publish. So, you know, you write this book, you approach, you know, publishers, they say no. And then you go the self-publishing route. Mm-hmm. What was that experience? Because there are advantages and disadvantages to both. You know, publishing with the publisher, having like a machine behind you. There's a marketing department. Mm. You don't need to speak to the bookstores. They speak on the bookstores. Mm. But there are disadvantages, right? You don't have as much control over the work. You don't own the work fully. So for you, kind of going the self-publishing route, what were some of the things that were tough, because I imagine they were, mm-hmm. but some of the things that you think those were, and even now in retrospect, right, here is your book that's now a super novella, and it's a book you own. So what were some of the things that worked and didn't work, were a bit difficult with self-publishing?
10: So like you say, when you traditionally publish, you have a big machine behind you. So, I mean, my next three books were published by Pan Macmillan, and I think the polygamist gave me the visibility so that when I was now shopping for a publisher for the Gold Diggers, which was my second novel, it was easier to get that publisher. And so, like you're saying, when you have a big publisher behind you, you don't have to do a lot of the legwork. So in terms of marketing, I had to market myself. I had to approach, like I had to run around going to radio stations, trying to get the book featured, getting interviews. So you become your own publicist, right? You have to do all that on your own. And you can imagine, I mean, I don't, you know, I'm not familiar with the industry. So you're just knocking on doors and trying to get a foot in. And so but I also say that experience is invaluable. You learn, like, you learn how to market. Like, I mean, most writers are introverted, right?
9: Yeah.
10: Now you have to put yourself out there and you have to sell yourself.
9: And cold call people, yes, and yes, doorstop yeah, people. And
10: yeah. And so, and like I'm saying, it's not easy, the distribution side of it as well. And just like the, you know, understanding the numbers, it's also a business. So it also empowers you in that sense. And so for me, so when people started showing interest on The Polygamist as a film, I then also approached an entertainment lawyer, and he then taught me that like, there are rights that come with the book. It's not just the print rights. So they also the film rights, also other associated rights. And then I learned also that, look, each right has its own value, right? Mm-hmm. And I think then it taught me when I was going into traditional publishing, I pulled out some of those rights and I kept them. I still retained them. You know, so it's also understanding, you know. So I, you know, it was a learning curve. So everything for me, you know, taught, it was preparation and in terms of negotiating going forward. Yeah. So, yeah. So I think it that helped me. Yeah. Otherwise, I probably would have just given everything away. I wouldn't have known
9: right.
10: what has value and what doesn't or, yeah.
9: And how would you say the industry's changed in the time you've been in it and kind of, you know, publishing your work? Both in, I guess there's some positives, but also negatives. What is the industry like now versus where it was when you were starting out?
10: So I think when we started out, we were really, well, self-publishing was not as popular. And, you know, in the literary circles, right, people look down on self-publishing. They call it vanity publishing. And you kind of like, they don't, kind of don't trust that, the you know, your book, your work is actually... You know, how do I say it? The quality. There's always, yeah, there's issues. People always look down on self-published authors. So there was a lot of negativity, that negative perception a lot.
9: Yeah.
10: But it has since evolved and we have more self-published authors who are doing extremely well. People, I mean, Ududu Busani Dube came with the wife, Uta Galani, and her series, she has, you know, many romance novels and she's doing extremely well. So we have a lot of success stories. Obusisige Lukumalo, you know. A lot of, you know, but it's become easier. Yeah. I think, and the infrastructure has also changed to accommodate a lot of that self-publishing.
9: Yeah.
10: And
9: people
10: so
9: you can go to can help you with the editing.
10: The book,
9: the cover.
10: Yes. So it's become much, much easier. And access also to the distribution networks has become easier. Even though it's just everything has become easier, I think.
9: Yeah. Mm. If you've just joined us, we are in the profile with the best-selling author, Sue Nyati. She joins us this morning and we're getting to know her a little better. And you can join the conversation on 011-883-0702. Send us your SMSs on that 31702 and your WhatsApps on 072-702-1702. I asked what your favorite book by Sue is. Send it through to us on our WhatsApp number. We continue our conversation with Sue in a short moment. But first, it's 8:30. Let's check in with your latest Eyewitness News Sport with Anthony Tshader.
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9: It's 21 minutes before 9 o'clock. Welcome back to 702 Weekend Breakfast with me, Gugs Mhlongo. It's a Sunday, which means we spend time with a fascinating individual. And this morning, we're joined in studio by best-selling author Sue Nyati. She joins us this morning to tell us about her career, the business of writing. And, of course, one of the big stories this week coming out of entertainment news is her 2012 novel, The Polygamist, has been turned into a super novella, 22 episodes by Netflix, and that will come to our screens next month. I asked, what are some of your favorite books by Sue? And you can send it to us on 072-702-1702. Send us an SMS on 31702. Nasima on WhatsApp says, all of Sue's books are my favorite, but I'll specifically call out Family Affair and Angel's Demise. Thanks, Gogs. Thank you so much for listening to us this morning. Sue, I'm always curious about people who pivot and end up in a different career. So your background, your training is in finance. You were an investment analyst.
10: Yes.
9: How does an investment analyst end up being a best-selling author?
10: So I always say I was a writer. I knew that as a child, a storyteller. Mm-hmm. Yeah. And even when I used to play, I would act out stories in my playtime. And my dad always used to say, Sue, why do you talk to yourself? And right. I'd be like, I'm not talking to myself. I'm talking to characters. Like, I would play out these stories until I had the vocabulary and language to write them down. And that's how it really evolved. So even through high school, people knew me. I wrote stories. So there were Sue's books. And I used to write them on A5 exercise books.
9: Yeah.
10: I would cover them. I would have a cover and a blurb.
9: Oh, wow.
10: Yeah.
9: As in an actual book.
10: Yes. Like I was actually, you know, imitating the books that we had on shelves. And remember, this is handwritten and there was only ever one copy.
9: Right.
10: And every student would get a chance.
9: To read it.
10: Yeah. And it would pass on from my school to another high school. So I was known, Sue's books. So people knew my books from way back then. So it was always something that was bubbling in the background. But my parents really discouraged me in pursuing writing. And at some point, I even wanted to do journalism. And they were like, listen, girl, you want to do something
9: with
10: the money.
9: And journalism and writing notoriously have no money. Okay.
10: And there was a lot of wisdom in that. Yeah. So that's how I ended up in finance and investments.
9: Okay.
10: And so,
9: because you'd always liked finance?
10: No, not at all.
9: Oh, yeah. You were just good at finance?
10: I could do it, but it was a profession. I had to pick something, right?
9: Okay.
10: Yeah.
9: So you went finance.
10: Yeah, investments, yeah.
9: Yeah.
10: And, you know, it's actually good to understand finance. Well, now that I'm in this kind of business, everything is, is numbers behind it. Mm. So in finance investment, I mean, I did quite well. At some point, I think I got rated as an analyst. But I have to tell you, I used to have what they call imposter syndrome. Mm-hmm. I always used to feel like I'm not supposed to be here. You know, I never felt really confident in my own skin, even as an analyst.
9: Yeah.
10: Right. You know, I always felt like, I'm doing this, but I'm not supposed to be here. There was always that tension between the writing and what I was doing, as a profession. Mm. And so finally in 2018, I took a leap. It was a leap of faith. I left, investments. And I thought, let me write and let me see where
9: it takes me. Full time.
10: Yeah.
9: Sure.
10: And let me see where it takes me, because it became a very tough juggling act. Remember with investments, I was in stockbroking at that time. It's not like your typical 8-to-5 job. Sometimes you have to work 8 to 10, 11. And I also had my son then. I was a single parent, so I was juggling lots of roles. And I was writing. I had to write. I still wrote. I would write from 3 a.m. to 6 a.m. every day before I started work. And it was taking its toll.
9: And then go have a full day of work.
10: Yes. And then come home and, you know, be a mom. And yeah.
9: Sure.
10: So, yeah, I was close to burning out. And then I decided if, you know, let me give the writing a chance. I've done investments and, you know, the finance stuff for over 15 years now.
9: Okay.
10: If it doesn't work out, I can always
9: go back.
10: Yeah.
9: Yeah.
10: I just said, let me give my heart fully to it. Because I didn't also want to have regrets later to say I wake up, I'm 50 and I say, I wish I had.
9: I wish I'd published.
10: And so then I went in and, you know, I did it fully. And that's how I also then diverted into to make it sustainable, because just living on royalties is not, it's not sustainable. I mean, people, a lot of people thought I was crazy, right? And so I had to get other jobs to make the writing work.
9: Sure.
10: And that's how I ended up venturing into TV writing. I was storylining at some point for Generations. Yeah. I did all sorts of shows and just to get that income.
9: Yeah.
10: Because remember now, you sacrifice a stable paycheck. And being a freelancer, you know, income is erratic. Some days were good, some were not. And then COVID happened. So it was crazy. And, you know, I was beginning to question my choices. You know, you have those moments.
9: Yeah.
10: And I say it's a leap of faith because you like, you like God, okay? You know, you need to help me here. am I on the right path? And he carried me. And that's really, for me, a testimony.
9: Yeah.
10: Because we're here now.
9: Yeah.
10: You know.
9: And I mean, I think for a lot of people who aren't in publishing, mm-hmm. Even in journalism, I appreciate your parents saying, let's think about something. Let's think about something just a little bit better paying. Mm. You know, there is this idea that you publish a book, you're on radio, you're on TV, you're doing, you know, panels at book festivals, and, you know, that you must be rolling in the money. It's just like, just endless money. But the South African, I guess, book space is a little different. I've always found it so interesting that people really like these motivational self-help personal development books.
10: Yes.
9: Those do really well. A lot of the other books that have quite a good market in this country are like political books.
10: Yes.
9: So a book about state capture, a book about a president, a political figure, etc. But not really as much space for fiction.
10: Yeah.
9: And fiction has really had to like fight to get to where it is. It doesn't have the same kind of like
10: gravitas.
9: I think even the push, there's a bigger push of nonfiction, self-help, personal development stuff. And so even being a fiction writer in this country, I think, so being a writer is tough. I think being a fiction writer is even tougher in this country.
10: It's double jeopardy. So nonfiction sells more than fiction.
9: Yeah.
10: So, yeah. So it's really a tough call. And most writers will tell you, most writers cannot have two jobs in this country. You know,
9: you can't live on writing.
10: Yeah, you can't live on that royalty check. I mean, I think most, not enough people buy books for it to be sustainable for writers. I mean, you know, you need to develop that reading culture, not just reading as well, but actually buying out, you know, the act of actually buying books. It needs to become like someone's thing on a grocery list to say, yeah, I need to buy a novel. You know, if everyone went out and bought a novel every month, that would, you know, it would help. But yeah, people don't. And people always say, books are expensive. But people will buy a bottle of gin without flinching.
9: Right.
10: You know, of craft gin, you know.
9: And nobody, it costs the same.
10: Yeah. You know, so it's also a priority. People don't prioritize reading. I think that is more true for me.
9: Yeah.
10: Because you'll spend money on other things that are more expensive than a book. Yeah.
9: But I imagine, you know, even that idea of like people don't prioritize reading, we're seeing, it's not just in South Africa, globally, this very scary decline in literacy,
10: yes,
9: right? In young children, but also in young adults and adults.
10: Mm.
9: In general, across the board, there's this decline in literacy. And for the first time, this current generation of kids is not smarter than their parents, because every generation is a little bit smarter than their parents. But now, because of this literacy crisis, we're actually seeing the opposite. And so there's also just the issue of people not being able to make sense of books. People don't have comprehension. They can't read for meaning, which is terrifying.
10: Very. I mean, I speak to a lot of teachers as well. And they struggle to get students to read. Just even the prescribed texts now, it's challenging.
9: Yeah.
10: And screens have taken over, you know. and I see it with my own son as well, the battle to actually get him to read a physical book.
11: Away from the screens.
10: So it's also quite, it's changing. I mean, people would rather, you know, scroll, even on social media, a post, you know, they'd rather read a post, and it shouldn't be too long either. Mm. People lose interest, you know. There's that shift as well, you know, away from print and how people consume, you know, books as well.
11: Yeah. Do you remember, is there a particular book for you that remains like one of your favorites, or a book that maybe you wouldn't read it now, but at the time you thought, oh my gosh, I can't believe this thing exists? Because sometimes you open a book. For me, it was the BFG when I was like 8 or something. My mom bought me Roald Dahl's The BFG, and I remember reading this book and I thought, oh, this is incredible. This is a whole story about a little girl who's friends with a, well, he was vegetarian, but you know, and it was just incredible for me that such a thing existed. Mm-hmm. Is there a book for you that kind of changed or like opened up the world for you just by reading it? Doesn't even need to be a children's book. Maybe it's a book you read later in life where you thought, I cannot believe this thing exists and I get to experience it. Because sometimes it is that way with a book. You open it and you're like, wow, this is great.
10: So for me, I think when I was growing up, I didn't really have much exposure to African literature. Right? Mm-hmm. You know, I read everything else, but... And so when I, you know, I then had this curiosity, like, where are the books, you know, by Black people about us that show us, you know, representation matters? Mm-hmm. And so then I became so, why wasn't I seeing those books? And then I think I came across Space Setters. I think those were the first books where had Black people on the covers and it was written by Black people. And then, you know, that actually stirred my interest to write stories about us, for us, you know. And so that really for me was the inciting incident, I guess, in my own writing career. Because I had never come across those books. So it was that aha moment. You know.
11: How do you hope people experience your books? In the sense that kind of the experience you just described with this book, mm-hmm. How do you hope when you write the book, your reader experiences that book? Do you have like a reader in mind? Is it, for instance, women or, you know, people in the diaspora? How do you, or do you just write the story and people and kind of hope people will receive it in the way it was written?
10: Yeah, so when I write, I'm never thinking of the audience when I start the story.
11: Right.
10: It's never about... I kind of block everything and everyone out, because I find if you do that, you're now tailoring it. You know, I think it alters that your creative flow and whatever you want to say. I just stick with the story. And then it's only, you know, I think all those questions are more of marketing, like who is it for? You know, you always think of those afterwards. But I think initially, a lot of the stories start with me. It starts with something that is either bothering me or something that I want to explore, something or, yeah, just something I want to unpack.
11: Right.
10: Yeah. And that's really always the genesis of the story. Mm. And then, yeah, I always say the thing with books, it's such a personal experience and reading is so subjective. And it, depending on your state of mind when you read, it will influence what you take out of the book.
11: Right.
10: I mean, some people say they've read The Polygamist like 3 times and they take different things away from it each time. So it depends, I think, as well. It's very, yeah, reading's very personal, I think, yeah.
11: Yeah.
10: Yeah, and in the same way, when I'm writing, my state of mind as well also influences what I write at that point in time and how the story, you know, pans out.
11: When one of your works is then picked up to be adapted into something, like The Polygamist has been done, how much involvement do you have? And I ask because sometimes, I remember watching Game of Thrones, mm-hmm. And George Martin was writing the books as the show was happening. Mm-hmm. As a result, because the show almost then became far ahead mm-hmm. of the show, of the books, the Game of Thrones we watched and the Game of Thrones in the books are completely different.
10: Yeah.
11: With the wife, there were people who'd read the books. And I mean, those were like a cult favorite. But
10: yes.
11: Then what ended up going on screen was different mm-hmm. to what ended up being in the books. And so I always think it's quite interesting about how much, not oversight, but involvement do you have in the adaptation of your, because it is your work. Mm-hmm. But can you say, that's not what I meant. That character's not quite meant to be that way. how are you involved?
10: Okay, so I wasn't involved in the writing, in the adaptation process. So that was actually, Ubusisi was one, he was the head writer, and there was a writing team, because, yeah, for, it's a series. So I didn't have any, I didn't weigh in creatively on okay. some of the creative choices that were made. And I don't know really, to be honest with you, I remember Angela Makolwa, who wrote The 30th Candle. Her book was also adapted. And To Love, Sex and 30 Candles, it's also on Netflix. She wasn't involved in the adaptation. So I, to be honest, I don't know what kind of conversation happens in terms of, you know, as a writer, who gets involved and who doesn't. I mean, I've seen Dion Meyer was involved in his adaptation. I think it's, is it Heart of a Hunter? Mm-hmm. It's also, it's on Netflix as well. I know Swallow was one of the books by, is it Sefi Atta? She was involved. So I don't really understand
11: how when.
10: How the decision making behind in terms of is the writer involved, is the writer not. But I do know it has a bearing on the outcome. I mean, if you look, we go back to Game of Thrones, remember George Martin, people were saying, well, once they left the book, the series just went off the rails.
11: So, oh my gosh. So, season 7. Oh no. I'm still angry to this day. 7 years later. I'm so upset.
10: Yeah. And I think that the tricky thing with adaptations, remember when we read a book, you then have these characters. You form those characters in your mind. And you see them. You have your own. Every reader has their own perception of what it should look like.
11: Right.
10: And so now the film, whatever the series, is now competing with that perception. And that's why, you know, there's a lot of backlash, especially from readers. I think it's better for people who haven't read the book to receive the show because they don't have that background.
11: Right.
10: So they just, you know, it's a different medium. They're seeing it, you know, and they might not necessarily read the book.
11: Right.
10: So that's why you always have that differing perception of the book versus the film.
11: Yeah.
10: And I also, in all honesty, I don't think you could actually put everything in the book in the... On TV.
11: Yeah, because they're different mediums.
10: And what can work in a book might not necessarily work in a film.
11: Right.
10: Yeah, so you have always those compromise. And
11: So when will you be seeing the show? Have you seen the show?
10: I've seen the show.
11: And?
10: I love the show.
11: Yeah.
10: You know, I think for me, there was always a tension that, you know, the book is a suspense-filled page-turner, you know, edge of your seat. You know, that's how people read it. It's like, for most people, it's a one-night stand. They'll read that book or... in one night, literally, get the book today, they're done. They don't sleep. A lot of people lost sleep over that book.
11: Oh, wow.
10: So it's that kind of book. It's so gripping. But, you know, the series delivered, you know. I remember I said to myself, I wanted to savor it. You know, I was like, let me watch a bit. You know, maybe I'll do 3 episodes a day. I started episode 1. Next thing, I'm on episode 7. I was like, how did I get here?
11: Yeah.
10: You know, so that's how you want to binge watch it.
11: Right.
10: And for me, you know, that's the... The TV must be like that. Mm. Must be entertaining, edge of your seat, and you know you must, you know, not want to be able to stop.
11: I want to watch it all now.
10: Yeah. And I'm urging you all. 12th June, bums on seats, people.
11: Yeah,
10: let's watch.
11: Yeah. And so, in terms of your writing projects, I know you like to not say too much.
10: Mm-hmm.
11: Are you currently working on anything in terms of a book?
10: Yes. So I've been working. I've been writing in the back. Yeah. So you know, people can expect. So a new novel, probably 2027. Yeah, because of also the pipeline that it, in terms of the time I finished the book and the whole editing process. So definitely something new in 2027. I was involved in compiling an anthology for Quella Books. It's called Manhood Confessions from the Heart. That will be out in June 2026. So you know, people, readers can look out for that. But that's like nonfiction.
11: Right.
10: Yeah. I'm also, you know, doing a lot of nonfiction work as well.
11: Yeah. Mm-hmm. Sounds exciting. Mm-hmm. Sue, I must thank you so much for giving us your time this morning, especially because if this were a normal Sunday, this would be your church time. So thank you so much for giving us your time and joining us in studio.
10: Oh, it's a pleasure. Thank you so much, Gugu.
11: Thank you very much. That is best-selling author Sue Nyati. The Polygamist will be going live. It premieres on Netflix on the 12th of June.
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13: With Bongani Bengwa.
14: The lights are on, but we are just over a year without load shedding 375 days and counting. But are our troubles with Eskom over? Not so fast, says former board member and now CEO of Business Leadership South Africa. She warns that candles, generators, traffic lights and missed deadlines may once more become part of daily life. Eskom is fast running out of money, with municipal debt running above 130 billion rand. Unless the utility is paid what it is owes, it simply cannot survive. Busisiwe Mavuso, Business Leadership South Africa CEO, always a pleasure to have you on our show. Thank you for your time this morning.
15: Good morning and thank you for inviting me.
14: All right, so load shedding has been gone for more than a year. We celebrate that, but it doesn't mean we're out of the woods.
15: Far from it. It doesn't mean that. But maybe I should start by saying, Bongane, that I really want to give credit to the Eskom CEO, Dan Marukane, and his team for implementing the Generation Recovery Plan. We're seeing plant performance being up and planned outages are down, but an Eskom's operational recovery is real, and that really deserves the recognition. The overarching risk. Yeah.
14: So the issue now perhaps is less technical and much more financial. How is municipal debt, Eskom's biggest threat?
15: You know, municipalities owe Eskom more than 130 billion rands, and Johannesburg alone owes about 5.2 billion rands in arrears. And that is obviously the biggest financial risk to Eskom recovery, because it weakens their balance sheet and it threatens the sustainability of their turnaround. You remember that Eskom recently issued a formal notice over Joburg and the City Power for that debt, and they're actually threatening to cut supply to keep bulk points from 8 July 2026 if nothing changes. So imagine having to produce a product that you are not being paid for. Just put Eskom aside. If you were any other business, you sell a product and your customer is not paying you for that product, how are you supposed to keep generating? How are you supposed to keep the business afloat? How are you supposed to keep pay salaries? How are you supposed to meet your debt obligations and so forth and so forth? And it becomes difficult because obviously this is happening in the government stable. You know, I remember when I was board member, you know, Minister Pravin Gordhan at the time would tell us that you actually have to be politically astute. You have to be politically palatable, and you have to understand that instructing Eskom to cut off electricity to municipalities is not politically palatable. It actually doesn't make sense. And I remember at that time, it was just before the elections, and he would say it would definitely kill us, you know, as the ANC, you know, people would definitely not vote for us. So it puts Eskom in a very difficult position, you know, the fact that they actually have to continue providing supply and transmitting electricity, you know, to cities and municipalities and customers who actually are not paying them. So from a balance sheet perspective, you just won't be able to survive with that scenario.
14: I mean, 130 billion rand is an extraordinary amount of money. Are you saying then that we got here over time really due to political expedience?
15: A big part of it is definitely that, because I think if I was allowed to put the necessary interventions in place as a business to do whatever I can to collect my debt, then probably I would have been further along as Eskom. But I'm not a normal business as Eskom, because I've got government as a shareholder, and the very same municipalities that I would like to actually cut off their energy supply are also part of government. The Soweto and the Alexander and the Tembisa, who are not paying me for my service, you know, are part of the electorate.
14: Yeah.
15: So I therefore have to get, you know, my marching orders from the shareholder. And if the shareholder says it's not politically palatable, well, then tough. It's not politically palatable. You actually cannot do it.
14: Because this is not a new problem, and it continues to be a growing problem. In other words, we're not just talking perhaps about an amount of money that wasn't paid up to a certain point. The reality is municipalities are not paying even as we speak.
15: A lot of municipalities are not paying as we speak, and I think Joburg obviously being one of the biggest culprits. So for me, it was actually alarming, you know, disappointing to hear Minister Dada Moreau last week, for instance, speak about the fact that he would rate himself a 7 out of 10 in terms of how he's managing the city of Joburg. Far from it.
14: The mayor,
15: yes.
14: So hang on. Hold on, though. Someone might be listening to us and say, hang on, I mean, I pay my bill every month. How is it that my municipality then owes Eskom billions?
15: And I think that is why the municipal reforms that are currently underway with Operation Vulindlela are important. Bongani, you would remember when we were listening to the budget speech, the Minister of Finance was saying that the city of Joburg receives 11.9 billion rands of water revenue, but they only utilize 1.3 billion rands of that revenue to deal with water issues, meaning the maintenance that is required in whatever the case is. The other 10 point whatever billion, we don't know what happens to it. So the municipal reforms that are currently underway are saying we are going to ring fence the revenue, you know, for all these revenue streams. So if I'm paying my city of Joburg,

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1: Pay for services. Where does it go wrong? Is it that municipalities are failing to collect money, or is it that the money is not used for its intended purpose?
2: It's definitely the fact that the money is not used for its intended purpose.
1: What is it used for?
2: I was talking to someone the other day and they were saying, you know, the biggest problem in municipalities is not just the malfeasance, but the incompetence as well. But when you listen what is coming out of the Mashanga Commission, for instance, Bongani, you hear how the Gareth and Mrs., you know, of this world, you know, are actually not doing what they are supposed to do. So if you have a CFO like that at a municipality, you know, how are we then supposed to be encouraged as citizens that the money that we pay is actually used for its intended purpose, you know, as it were? So I think there is a lot that is going wrong in municipalities, in local government broadly. And I think the biggest overhaul and interventions that need to be done in this country to ensure that we can turn the economic trajectory around is at local government. Local government is one of the biggest, weakest links, you know, as things stand.
1: Where should the finger be pointing? Because if we are saying that the money is received, is collected, but it's not used for its intended purpose, and this is something that has developed over a period of time and is widespread, because although Joburg might be one of the worst culprits, as you say, they are not the only ones. Where should the finger be pointing? Because surely somebody has an eye view of all of this, an eagle eye view of all of this, and presumably then is looking the other way. I mean, where does the responsibility of national government, for example, begin and end? Where does provincial government begin and end, apart from what individual mayors or metros must do?
2: So it's not going to be a difficult exercise to do, because you do have municipalities that are functioning in this country. So if we really wanted to get to the bottom of the problem, it is as simple as taking a municipality that functions and taking a municipality that doesn't, and you just do a comparison. You know, they're operating in the same environment, and they are getting the treasury support and so forth and so forth. So if, I don't know, a city of Cape Town is working and a city of Joburg is not working, what is going wrong? I don't think we can actually take the blame away from the fact that Mayor Morero is not doing what he's supposed to do. You know, I think for me, he's definitely the biggest failure, you know, because if things are not functioning in an organization, then the people at the top are actually going to have to be looked at.
1: Sure.
2: To say, you are aware of this incompetence, the failure of service delivery. What are you doing? If your people are not performing and they are not delivering, why are you not actually making sure that the people are delivering? If you don't have the right people, then put the right people in place.
1: In so fairness, we can't though, shy away. Hold on. In fairness to the mayor of Johannesburg, I mean, of course, Joburg has its difficulties. His metro is not the only one. This is a problem widespread across the country. I mean, we've seen, for example, you praised the Eskom executives and the CEO and the leadership team there. But one of the role players certainly must be the Minister of Electricity, who has helped to be part of the stabilization of Eskom. Does he have a role to play in all of this?
2: The Minister of Electricity would not have anything to do with the city of Joburg collapsing and failing and not being able to pay their debt. Far from it. You know, because when you look at how our government is actually structured, national government, provincial government, and local government are sort of like three independent entities, such that the national government can't tell local government what to do. That is why the Minister of Finance actually had to issue that warning, I think about a couple of weeks ago, to say what is happening in the city of Joburg is totally, you know, unacceptable. And it was actually threatening that if things don't improve, I'm going to have to withhold my equitable share that comes from national treasury. And I think that for me is a fundamental problem, Bongani. It seems as if even if national government can see that the municipality is not functioning, it's like you have to wait for this bus to crash before you intervene. You know, you can see that the bus is going to crash, but the

0: the system and the legal framework doesn't allow you to intervene much sooner.
1: So
0: you actually have to wait for the accident to happen for you to do something about it.
1: Will the bus
0: and
1: crash?
0: Warning signs.
1: Will the bus crash? Because, I mean, if you want to talk about politically unpalatable, try and switch off the lights and power of residents and ratepayers who actually have been paying.
0: And I think that becomes unfair, right? But I think put yourself in Eskom's position. What do they do to be able to recover their money? Because one of the institutions is going to fail either way. So either the city fails or Eskom fails. What does Eskom do if they are put in a position where they continuously have to produce a product that they are not being paid for? And what is even funny for me is that Eskom cannot even go to National Treasury to say, before you give the city their equitable share, can you at least withhold the portion that they owe us and pay that portion over to us? They can't do that. National Treasury has to give the money to Joburg, knowing very well that Joburg is not utilizing the money as it should. And Eskom has to wait, you know, like everyone else to be paid, if they will be paid. And we now know that they actually haven't been paid for a while. So I think the municipal reform and the way the entire system works is really going to be have to be fundamentally rethought to ensure that such interventions are done in time and institutions are not put in a difficult place, a position like Eskom is being put in a difficult position.
1: Gosh.
0: And interventions and help can actually come much quicker, you know, so that citizens who pay their rates and taxes and their bills don't have to be subjected to the incompetence and the mediocrity that they're actually being subjected to at the moment.
1: All right, Busisiwe Mavuso, Business Leadership South Africa, CEO.
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1: With a wrap of your eyewitness news, I'm Buleng Maake. President Ramaphosa says the process followed by a panel of jurists who compiled an impeachment report into matters related to his Parapara farm was flawed. He has also called into question the Section 89 panel report's findings in a judicial review application filed yesterday in the Western Cape High Court. The report compiled in 2022 considered four charges against Ramaphosa related to the theft of US dollars from the Limpopo farm after former spy boss Arthur Fraser blew the lid on the case, which had happened 2 years earlier. Ramaphosa's latest legal action comes as Parliament prepares to establish an impeachment committee to probe the findings following a constitutional court ruling earlier this month that compels it to act. The conduct of the chief magistrate who presided over the extortion case involving taxi tycoon Joe Ferrari Sbagnoni has been drawn into sharp question by the NPA. The NPA has now lodged a formal complaint with the Magistrate Commission against Magistrate Thule Tutonjeni. It says her actions on the day Sbagnoni and his co-accused were released have sparked serious institutional concerns about the proper administration of justice. Tonjeni struck the case off the roll after the prosecutor failed to appear in court, effectively allowing Sbagnoni and three others to walk free. The NPA says the move to file a complaint is aimed at safeguarding the integrity of the criminal justice system and setting the record straight. NPA spokesperson Keza Kanyago.
2: Inasmuch as we have filed a notice for leave to appeal against the contempt of court order and authorization of the warrant of arrest, we deem it prudent that we consider the filing of a formal complaint with the Magistrates Commission.
1: Now 5 years after a devastating fire crippled parts of the Charlotte Maxeke Academic Hospital, government leaders say the long-delayed repairs are finally nearing completion. Health Minister Aaron Motsoaledi says officials have assured that the hospital refurbishment project will be completed by August. Motsoaledi, alongside Finance Minister Enoch Godongwana and Gauteng Premier Panyaza Lesufi, visited the hospital yesterday to assess progress on the repairs. The visit comes after the Public Protector released a report highlighting serious failures in the project, including maladministration, poor project management and underspending that contributed to lengthy delays in restoring the facility. The hospital suffered extensive damage after a fire broke out in April 2021, destroying sections of the building and parts of the parking area, severely disrupting healthcare services. The Development Bank of Southern Africa, which is overseeing their rehabilitation project, told government representatives that the refurbishment has entered its final stages. Health Minister Aaron Motsoaledi.
3: We are informed by the DBSA that in August, that means in 2 months' time, all the wards here will be working. And in October, this parking lot in which we are will be open for use, and that will be the end of the project.
1: Communications Minister Soli Malatsi says two officials responsible for the withdrawn National Artificial Intelligence Policy have been placed on precautionary suspension for not declaring using AI to craft the document. Malatsi and his department have confirmed that the two officials who can't be named were behind the document that was based on fake academic references created by AI hallucinations. But Communications and Digital Technologies Portfolio Committee are not entirely satisfied and have questioned the department's internal systems that led to the blunder. And the Western Cape Blood Service says that the highly sought-after O negative blood stock have dropped to just 1 day supply. The service aims to maintain 5 days stock as O negative is used in emergencies and is compatible with all blood types. O positive reserves are also critical. Critically low with only 3 days supply left. Spokesperson Marie Carly has urged eligible blood donors to assist.
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1: A look at your weather. A fine Wednesday in store for Gauteng. Today, Joburg dropping to overnight lows of 6 degrees, peaking at 22. Pretoria 6 and 23. Vereeniging 5 and 20 degrees. And Cape Town's partly cloudy today, along with northwesterly winds at a low of 14, peaking at 19 degrees. The top story in EWN, President Ramaphosa says the process followed by a panel of jurists who compiled an impeachment report into matters related to his Parapara farm was flawed. And that's a wrap of your eyewitness news.
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5: 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And in today's conversation, we're joined by Dorset Yuster, who is Money Management and Advisory Head at Standard Bank, as well as Mveleng Kayaka, who is Head of Money Management Regulated Consumer Education. And I really hope you get all of your questions in for this conversation, because managing your finances can often feel overwhelming, especially when you're dealing with multiple providers for different needs. And that's why Standard Bank Private is offering a more integrated approach where your entire financial world is together in one place. 011-883-0702 and the WhatsApp line 072-702-1702. Dorit and Mvelenka, welcome to the show. Thank you so much for joining us.
8: Thank you for your time, and good afternoon to the listeners at home and wherever they're listening from. Happy to be here.
9: Good afternoon. 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
5: Listen, ladies in monies, I love it for us. I'm going to start with you, Mvelenke. Why does managing money feel so overwhelming for so many people? And I know it might seem like the obvious answer is because when you're managing 2 rand, it becomes very difficult trying to see where every 10 cent is going.
8: I think this is, I love this question so much because it touches on a number of things, and precisely to what you're saying, we often think that it's the one thing, but it's a combination of things really. Firstly, maybe let's paint a picture. So in South Africa, historically, financial literacy or the knowledge of how to manage our finances was not part of our school curriculum, which means that we already started on the back foot, and our foundations, they require continued support. And as we know, financial literacy is not in the DNA of any individual or country. It is a learned skill. And I think people sometimes are often shy to identify the need for learning how to manage their finances. Another thing is that, most of the people, based on this history, is that they are first-time generational builders. And they themselves are navigating this fog without proper guidance. It's the first time they're doing it. It's trial and error. And therefore, there is actually no frame of reference of what good money management practices look like. And you find that there are so many unspoken expectations that are placed on these individuals. And because money conversations are not common in our society, they're very intimate. It also then means that these people are bearing this emotional financial burden on their own. And I think, the other factor here could also be that people tend to rely on informal guidance or advice from friends because they trust them. But precisely to the fact that money is very personal, what one friend has applied to their individual situation may not actually suit for your needs, and therefore the advice or the guidance may be misfitting for what you need it for. What is often missing is a coordinated view of how your financial life should work together toward your financial goals, because as an individual, you have goals that you want to reach, and again, proper guidance, which we find that people don't even have the awareness that you can actually get guidance around your finances.
5: I think the very, very big note that you mentioned that is something we always need to remember is what you said about people being first generation wealth builders, which is such a big, big reality. And I think we've had conversations on my show around just understanding money and how it was spoken about in the home. And already for the mere fact that now if you don't have it in your curriculum, it's not spoken about in the household. Now you are earning your first R2 and you have to figure this thing out. Velenke, so on that note, what would you say are some of the things that can be done in homes today that can start to be implemented looking at this next generation with the current generation of parents that are making better decisions, that have a little bit of financial literacy, want to make certain changes just based on what you said?
8: So I think one of the first things to really recognize, Relebogile, is that money is a decision in every moment of your life. I think that should drive our passion for actually knowing about what to do with money. If you wake up in the morning and you put on electricity, you've actually made a financial decision. If you get into the car and you're driving somewhere, you are depleting the gas on the car, you are actually making a financial decision because at some point you're going to have to stop and put in gas. So similarly, we have to actually almost democratize financial knowledge and speak about it the same way we speak about how do you cut your hair, how do you fix this. And the thing around that really is, let's not wait within our families to do it when, you know, people are older. As parents, there's a responsibility for us to share with our children or to actually have, you know, money conversations or dinner conversations around money on what is the budget of the household? What is the household budget? What do we do with that money? What is the responsibility for everybody to participate so that the unspoken expectations are also dismissed? Because you as a parent who's actually channeling this money, you have everybody expecting that you have money for X, Y, and Z. Whereas if you actually play it openly or talk openly about these are the things, these are the important priorities of the home, and this is how everybody participates, it makes it easier for us to then start to journey together as families. And I think something else that leads to that question is then, how do we as parents currently tend to manage our money? I think we manage our money in many silos, actually. In fact, a siloed conversation can even come into how we choose products, financial products, where I may bank via different bank accounts, or I actually have different service providers providing for my different financial needs. My money as an individual is not talking together for my common goals, which in itself can then start to confuse how I channel my money to serve the broader goals for my family.
5: Yo, I know you said it so well there, and I think it is so important that we take those lessons, and of course we've got this masterclass to continue so that we can find better ways to do things when it comes to our monies. We're going to take a break. When we come back, we continue.
0: From brainy to bizarre, if it's worth knowing, it's on the masterclass with Relebogile Mabotja, brought to you by Standard Bank Private on 702.
5: 20 minutes after 2 o'clock, and we continue with our masterclass about the best ways to manage your money together with Standard Bank Private, with Dorset Yuster, who is money management and advisory head at Standard Bank, and in Velenke Yaga, who is head of money management regulated consumer education. Audible 1-883-0702 and the WhatsApp line 0727021702 with some of your questions. Dorset, maybe you can share with us your role as a money management and advisory head. What does it entail? And what do you see in terms of trends amongst customers when it comes to managing money?
7: Thanks, Relebogile. So great to be here this afternoon. And if I think about my role, maybe sharing a little bit of what we do day to day, you know, we as humans have got this innate need to connect. And I think especially when it comes to our finances, you know, people still want to talk to people about money. So there's lots of things that the digital age has brought, innovation and access to information, and also like clever apps and stuff that makes our lives easier. But when it comes to your money, like we've seen that clients really have this great need to connect with an expert and get expert guidance, because the thing is, everybody's situation is unique. And also we see money management and financial planning as like a continuum. If you think about it, you know, every day, Mivlently described it so beautifully to say, you know, every time you get in your car, you're actually making a financial decision. There's stuff we do day to day that influences things like our cash flow, you know, what debt products we take up, maybe what short-term savings we need. But then there's also things that we want to achieve in the long term. So, you know, goals, and whether that's retirement or maybe saving for our children's education, you know, maybe even an overseas trip. How we see this is it needs to be a continuum, because whatever you do today might impact tomorrow, and what you do today might influence whether you can reach that tomorrow that you really want. So in my day-to-day job, it's really about connecting clients with experts that they need, having these discussions and facilitating that. And really our offering at SB Private is at the core. So how do we connect you with the right experts to have a holistic conversation and really achieve the life that you want, both immediately and also over the long term?
10: And I think that is quite it, in terms of those goals and some of those things. Velenke, I mean, you sit in terms of the space of consumer education. What does it mean that you're head of money management regulated consumer education?
8: So, Rulebukhile, thank you. I mean, I think if I just take a step back to what Dorette is saying, one of the things that we recognize is the fact that historically we didn't have a studied or a structured approach to financial literacy within our context of the country. And where we find ourselves within banking is that when clients come to us, they actually need first to almost be taught what they should be doing for them to understand how that then links up with products, etc. And I want to just make a practical example for you, in the sense that if I, you know, finances are intertwined, if I want to buy a home, that conversation is then suggesting that I'm going to have to borrow a home loan. But on top of that, I also need insurances. I insure the home, I insure if something happens to me, what will repay that bond, right? If I incur disability and I'm unable to work, how do I continue to pay the bond? I insure the contents of the home. I also then have to do estate planning. Now, where that conversation becomes difficult is that if you do not know that the bank can actually structure this conversation for you within your affordability as well as your other goals, you may miss out on opportunities to actually be able to afford the home, but still save for retirement, still save for the other goal of going abroad, etc. Why? Because you just come to the bank to ask for the one thing, which is a home loan. You are not giving them an opportunity to bank you or to speak to you holistically. And the gap there is knowledge. And that's why financial literacy is important. And that's the subject that I'm passionate about and why I lead it on behalf of the bank.
10: Dorit, just in terms of Standard Bank Private bringing everything together for clients, because already with what we're alluding to, I like the idea of being able to sit with one person and tell them everything, as opposed to now you must speak to this person and this person and this person. Whereas dealing with the one person, they can already look at what money's coming in, advise, and, you know, can you share with us what the approach is with Standard Bank Private?
7: Yes, absolutely. So at Standard Bank Private, we've got quite a unique offering in South Africa, and that we have a dedicated private banker and a dedicated financial advisor to look after you in your holistic financial journey. And I mean, we've spoken about the need for this continuum. And even in your question now, you also alluded to these things I do day to day. And we need to look at money's going in and money's going out. And you know, how can you actually optimize that? But then there's also long-term things that you want to achieve. And, you know, how do we start making your money work for you in getting closer to that? So it really starts with getting to know that dedicated team. And the first port of call often is a very long and intimate conversation with the client. So we go out to clients and you know, where it makes, what's most convenient for them to firstly meet up and have this deep conversation, because it's all around getting to know you and knowing what's important to you. So in your current situation, knowing what you've got at the moment, I mean, what are some of the things you already have had maybe planned a while that is on track? And then also what's important for you in the future. And oftentimes, you know, it's not just a one-on-one conversation, but oftentimes we find clients involving their spouse and their broader family. For lots of entrepreneurs, their business is also a big part of that conversation. So that conversation is really for us to get to know you and then put a plan together to say, okay, if we look at all the things that you said are important, let's start to prioritize. And then we can start looking at solutions and recommend solutions that might be the best fit. And, you know, this is where it gets interesting, because often, I mean, you mentioned the R2 at the start of our interview, like it's about trade-offs. So where Yes. do I make the best trade-offs? If something is important for me, you know, how does it maybe rank with something that I'm also considering? And have I thought about how do I make this work? And if we bring in things like, you know, maybe tax benefits, et cetera, like there are ways that we can make it work, but it's really having those trusted experts available to give you guidance and give you support as you make this plan and really making that unique plan work for you.
10: And what is the gap that you are seeing in the space of a person coming to sit and share with you? Do you think sometimes people hold back information of like debt out of embarrassment or things like that?
7: So oftentimes, you know, this thing around finances, I think Mvlendle also mentioned, it's deeply personal. So a really big thing we need to build at the start of the relationship is trust. That whatever you're sharing, it's in a trusted space. I mean, we've got a fiduciary duty towards you. And, you know, in the bank, it's really about building trust and being the trusted advisor to our clients. So there's a thing around confidentiality, et cetera. And we need to make sure that the client understands that and feels safe. So that is the first thing. Then I think in terms of debt, you know, often as your main bank, especially if you have your transactional account with us, I mean, things are there, and it's not about right or wrong. It's about us understanding you, what's important to you, and helping you to get there. So it's a very positive environment. And I think our guys have built very trusted relationships with clients over the years. And we often get testimonials where, you know, clients might have been a little bit hesitant, but as they got to know the banker, the advisor, as they got to know the, you know, get involved in the conversation, it actually opened their eyes to further possibilities through partnering with these experts. And that is how we get to the end. So I think also a big thing, you know, if maybe we cast our minds a few years back, you know, it's very much around, you know, what's right financial planning, what's wrong financial planning. I mean, in a global world and with new generations coming through, we talk about first-time generation or wealth generation and wealth builders. I mean, it's really about what's important for you. There's nothing like a right and wrong. It's around what you want to achieve, and we need to make the individual the center of that discussion. And this is also the mindset that we cultivate amongst our experts, to say this is about the client, and we need to equip them and support them to take on the journey that they really want.
5: Yeah.
10: All right, we're going to head. We need to head to the news. So what we're going to do, please hold that thought, Mvelinke. We're going to pick up on it as soon as we come back. It's just after 2:30.

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1: It is now 22 minutes to 3 o'clock. We continue with our masterclass on the best ways to manage your money together with Standard Bank Private. We're with Dorsa Duster, who is Money Management and Advisory Head at Standard Bank, as well as Mvelenke Yaga, Head of Money Management Regulated Consumer Education as well. 011-883-0702, the WhatsApp line, 072-702-1702. Before we go to the lines, Mvelenke, I asked you to hold that thought. I hope you still have it.
2: I do. So
1: wonderful.
2: In the conversation with Dorit, she started off by saying, the very first conversation that we often have is around the client's needs. And then you were saying, do we find that clients sometimes hold back? And really, the challenge that I would like to pose to all of us as consumers of financial products is, financial institutions or finance is very much like all the other disciplines. So in medicine, for example, the progression in medicine is informed by the unique cases that doctors continue to identify when people come in and say, I am sick today, I don't know what it is that is wrong with me. The same approach applies to finance. Bring your unique problem, like you have said, however you have fallen into debt, so that we can then go back to our experts and say, there's a unique problem that we're finding with our consumers. How do we solution for them? And that also gives us a challenge to actually explore how we solution for the problems that are relevant to individuals. And we are not just coming up with concepts that are not fitting what people really need.
1: Sure, and I'm so glad that you shared that part. But yeah, I think when it comes to money, I don't know why, Mvelenke, do you find that sometimes it can be an embarrassing or a shameful topic?
2: I think it can be, because it's not only about usage of money. It reveals how you behave as an individual. It's about your habits. In fact, when we define what financial literacy is, we say it's a combination of awareness, skills, attitudes and behaviors that help you make informed financial decisions. So when you talk about what it is that you have done incorrectly, it almost feels like you are telling people that I have not done the right thing, or I didn't know, or I was not aware. And I think as individuals, our confidence is also built around how people perceive us. And so that conversation can really bring shame to individuals.
1: So share with us then, what does this more integrated approach look like, Mvelenke?
2: I think, in financial education specifically, we speak about having financial goals because I think financial goals help you to think about your finances holistically. So if I, as Mvelenke, want to retire someday, I want to buy a home, I also want to make sure that I don't have financial burden on my day-to-day financial obligations. I'm still able to have good cash flow and live well today while I'm planning long term. It then means, how do I actually have this overarching approach and this coherent approach so that every day when I'm spending or when I'm making financial decisions, this money is going toward all of those different factors, including the needs that I have today. And that conversation, I think the gap there again is always, who guides me around one? How do I have these financial goals? What might be important? And I think that's where the financial advisory guidance conversation is very, very pertinent, because this conversation can actually unearth some of the things that you are not consciously thinking about as an individual. For example, how do I adjust when my life changes? I might have planned that I want to retire at 55, but I find myself either getting married, divorced, I have children. How do I adjust to these changes? And so this plan takes into consideration that as a human being, you are likely to make these different transitions. So it's life stage based, it's coherent, and then it meets you where you are, and it's adjustable as well. when you are encountering financial shocks or there are uncertainties in the market, you also then have the muscle to adjust and to adapt as necessary. And that's what is often missing as a coherent plan for consumers.
1: Dorette, and apologies, I've been calling you Dorset because I had a misspelling in front of me. Dorette, just in terms of now the different experts that are involved in a support, in supporting a client, what does that look like?
0: Absolutely. Thanks, really, Bukhile. In terms of the specialists, so we spoke about the private banker and the financial advisor, and that these will be dedicated individuals that most of your interactions will be with these two experts. But there's also a broader team of experts that they will bring in as the need arises. So the first group of experts we call our fiduciary specialists. So what does that mean? They deal with everything around wills, estate planning, and trust. So if we think about why is this important, and, you know, often when we talk estate planning, it sounds like, you know, that's for the rich and the famous. It's not for us, like, everyday type of people. But did you know, if you've got children or dependents that's younger than 18 years, you not only need to appoint a guardian in your will if you know, the worst happens, but also if you'd like these minor beneficiaries to inherit any funds from you, any money, any property, etc., there will have to be a trust that is administered by trustees for your children or your minor beneficiaries to access this monies. The alternative, if that is not stipulated in your will, is that it goes to the state-managed beneficiary fund, and your trustees or the guardians of the minors will then have to work with that fund and the state to release the funds, etc. So, I mean, we know that will have a lot of red tape, etc., involved. So just by getting your will up to date, having the right specifications in there, having the right specialist to support you in that, actually is very important and it's critical. Then other experts that we also have are our offshore experts. So in an increasingly global world where we're talking about diversification as a way to protect and grow your funds, and we talk about different currencies and different products available, what is actually the product and the solution that is most suitable to you and that fits into your plan and what you want out of it over the long term? This is where we leverage our offshore specialists to actually guide us as the product and the solution experts, making sure that we have the right solution tailor fit to your plan. And then we also have got risk and insurance experts. So making sure that we protect your wealth, we protect your assets, we protect what's important for you. And if the worst happens, you know, there's funds available for your loved ones to actually use and be taken care of.
1: All right, we need to take another break. When we come back, I actually want to find out what it means now when life has a drastic, you know, something drastic happens, like an emergency or a major life change. And now you want to come to the bank and say, hey, guys, we need to rework things. It is 14 minutes to 3 o'clock.
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1: 12 minutes to 3 o'clock. 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We are with Dorette Yuster, money management and advisory head at Standard Bank, as well as Mvelenke Yaga, who is head of money management, regulated consumer education. Your questions on Audible 1-883-0702 and the WhatsApp line 0727021702. We've got a voice note that's come in earlier for context. If you've just joined, we were discussing the conversations around money within the household and financial literacy. Take a listen.
4: Hi, Rula Bakhule. This is Rachel from Pretoria. I share my accounts with my children because I don't have a husband. So, if there's anything that needs to be done and I'm not around or I'm not available, I'm not able to do it, I can just simply call and say, hey, do this. Yeah, it works for me. Bye.
1: Oh, Mvelinke, what are your thoughts there on what was shared? I mean, we don't have context of the age of the children, but yes, she shares with her children.
2: That's amazing. I think that's one good start. And because not only is it educating them on what to do with the money, it's also giving them the practical tools of how to engage with financial products. I think that's an important conversation between parents and children, because like Dorette says, if the parent, you know, if something happens to the parent, how do the children know what to do, who to go to, and how actually money does money move between the hands of the parent and that of the financial institution? So just that exposure to practical experience and to actually transacting, because they can actually see when the money is going down in the account that we now need to adjust our behavior to suit the money that we have so that it lasts until the end of the month is an absolutely amazing testament to this family.
1: Okay, so now I'm going to come back to you, Dorit, just with regards to, let's say now you're in the swing of things. What happens if there is something major that happens in a person's life, like they get retrenched or some massive medical adjustment that is a lifetime implications on them? What is that conversation, and what kind of support would happen with the bank?
0: I think the key word you use there is that support. It's so important. And through your team of experts, you've got access to that trusted support. So I think it's so important, you know, in this life events where it's very stressful, it's unnerving, there's lots of uncertainty, that you've got a team of support available that can actually guide you. So I think the first thing, and we've seen this and we've gotten this feedback from a number of clients, is that the thing they struggle most with is not necessarily the initial conversation or, you know, agreeing, okay, we're going to do this and that, etc., but it is staying on track with that plan, because we know life happens. And I mean, sometimes it can be major things and sometimes it can be, you know, smaller things, but our decisions, our likes, what we want to do changes over time. So I think the first thing is just having these experts to help you stay on track. So if a major life event happened, I mean, what are the implications for you financially, and where can we start making trade-offs? To know that the long-term stuff and your non-negotiables are still on track, but we need to make changes in the short term to actually allow for this. And having this guidance to actually help you through that, I think, is massively important. A second element is also, you know, we tend to, in the moment, you know, when we under lots of pressure and stress, we can make emotional and rash decisions. So just having this trusted soundboard to think through options, to think through decisions, like what can we do to get to the best solution, is another very important way that support can actually help guide you through. And I think on the other end, it's also, you know, not always from the client coming to the advisor and the banker, but also the bank and advisor speaking to the client. So if we think about just in February, the Minister of Finance announced a number of changes to tax deductions and allowances, etc., that can actually help individuals now save more towards retirement, or maybe using tax-free savings to help boost their savings and their investments. So it's this kind of continued conversation and continued relationship that can actually help you navigate tough times in the end.
1: Okay, so Mvelenke, everyday decisions, what is the advisory value that one can get there?
2: So I think it's a number of things. Firstly, like I said in the beginning, this conversation really helps you become clear about your needs. And it also speaks to what is your current lifestyle, because then we can actually plan how do you make today's decisions, afford those decisions, but also not compromise where you are going in the future. So I think that's the first thing that advisory really helps with. But the second thing is, as I said, we don't actually know much about financial products as financial consumers, and we need that expert guidance to then help us with how do I structure my accounts so that I have an account that enables me to move my cash, or that removes any inefficiencies in my cash flow, but also how do I have accounts that can actually grow my money. And that is a conversation that requires somebody who has some form of expert knowledge in the nuance of the product itself. What that does for me as a client is that it takes away uncertainty. It also gives me the confidence to say, in these accounts, I can actually move money this way. But to make sure that I don't compromise my long-term financial future, I then have accounts that are structured for me to grow. I think what is important and where people often fear guidance and advice is that it almost always seems like it's a conversation that is meant to sell you products, whereas it is a conversation that helps you to actually think about your life more practically and then say, what suitable products can I take to ensure that I am creating a long-term financial and sustainable financial life. And I'm not just living on a day-to-day basis and not thinking about where my financial future is going.
1: Sure. Dorette, in closing, can you share with us, if somebody is listening and they feel like they need this kind of support, what should they be doing next?
0: Absolutely. So the first port of call, if you are already a Standard Bank private client, is to get in touch with your private banker. So talk about more of the services that we offer. If you are not a Standard Bank client at the moment, we've got a few options. So on our website, standardbank.co.za/private bank, you can actually reach out to us and a private banker will phone you back. There's also an email address that you can send out an email to and get in touch with us. If I can give that email address, it is privateclientcenter@standardbank.co.za. I'm just going to read it again, privateclientcenter@standardbank.co.za. And I think maybe just closing thoughts from my side, you know, a plan is only works if you work the plan, and the plan needs to work for you. So as we talk about, you know, goals and priorities, I mean, we all know retirement and stuff like that is important, but we often find clients even, you know, talking about, you know, buying a certain type of shoes is very important for them. And that's part of their, you know, living a wealthier life. So us enabling that to say, how do you still go after that while ensuring your retirement is intact? I mean, that's the type of conversation that's really beneficial to the client and for us as experts to know that we are truly showing up and supporting our clients to live a wealthier life.
1: Ladies, thank you so, so much for chatting to us today on the best ways to manage your money with Standard Bank Private.
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6: And we're claiming that we are transparent and that we provide context in relation to the decisions that are being made. It needs to apply to everyone. So that needs to be visible. And obviously there is a volume of information. You know, you're not going to give all the information to everyone all day long because, you know, as I've mentioned before, you have a business to run. But there is an amount of information that is relevant to the employees. It'll provide them with context, and then they understand the environment that they work in and how decisions were made and work was allocated. So that if there is a feeling of favoritism, they can speak up. And if there is truly favoritism, and there might well be, something can be done about it constructively. Gotcha. So I think it's to ensure that employees know what they're looking for, and then speak up.
7: Yeah, got you. Lauren, thank you so much for making time for us. She is the head of people at Mint Group. It's 11:31. Time for the latest in Eyewitness News headlines. Zingiso, good morning.
8: Good morning, Clement. The Pretoria High Court has raised concerns over arguments brought forward by suspended police sergeant Fanny Ngosi's legal team during his bail appeal. Ngosi was denied bail by the Pretoria North Mashed Court last month after the court found he may evade trial if released. The suspended SAPS Organized Crime Unit member faces charges including defeating the ends of justice after he was allegedly found in possession of multiple police case dockets linked to active investigations. The South African Petroleum Retailers Association says fuel stations in rural areas cannot afford to operate.
5: 702.
3: World of Work.
7: 23 minutes after 11 o'clock. We're speaking to Lauren Cluck this morning, who is the head of people at Mint Group, about favoritism in the workplace? Is it something you've observed? Is it something you've experienced? Have you been at the receiving end? And what's the reason? What's been the reason for that? Is it simply because you're friends with the managers, the bosses, or is it because you're doing a good job? Because often favoritism is observed in the workplace when someone in a leadership or management role shows preferential treatment to certain employees. And that's not based on performance or qualifications or merit, but on personal relationships, shared interests, or even social connections. I played some of your WhatsApp voice notes that came through earlier. Neil on the WhatsApp line says, Clement, we also need to be careful about calling people being the boss's favorite. Sometimes it's just about doing your job to the best of your ability, and people can see you as the boss's favorite because it looks like you get away with certain things. Can the two coexist, Lauren, in that one, you are favored in the workplace because one, you are working hard and you are one of the best employees, but also two, because you have also formed relations with the boss or the management, which then, you know, put you at the receiving end of favoritism.
6: Absolutely, Clement. Transparency is the solution here. So, you know, as we've mentioned, if somebody is competent, and it's very often that is exactly what happens, is the manager knows they're going to get the job done. It's just easier to ask them to do it. And it's backed by competence. And absolutely, the perception would be, oh, you know, they're always asking Bob to do this and they never ask me. And if we were then to sit with the manager to go, you know, why are you favoring Bob all the time? His first response might be exactly that, because he just gets it done. There's no admin around it, no drama. You know, I can ask him and he just gets it done. And so there is that level where we're looking at competence, and then, you know, I would then ask, okay, well, why do the other employees, are they not competent? Do you not, you know, are you no longer actually seeing them anymore because you're just only kind of looking at Bob, and so on. But the root cause of this is a lack of transparency. If there's no context to why the manager leans on one particular employee, or if there's no context as to why there are opportunities for some people and not for others, okay, mm-hmm. It will be perceived as favoritism. It will be perceived as bullying. It will be perceived as exclusion. But if the company has very clear protocols in place on job roles, job requirements, expectations, how do you progress in this job, then we can actually say, well, this person is meeting those expectations or exceeding them consistently, and they are progressing as per the job progress indicator, whereas you might not be. And you could drill down if you have evidence where it might not be a technical related to the job. It might be attitudinal, where you don't have a great attitude. It's difficult asking you. Whenever I ask you to do something over and above, there's always resistance. And that's why it becomes easier to just not ask you and to just go back to the person I know that will be easier. And that's absolutely not right. I'm not defending it, but I definitely understand it. Okay. Mm-hmm. A lot of the time, you know, in a business environment, we don't have the luxury of kind of persuading people to go above and beyond. We don't have the luxury of investing in your attitude adjustment because we want you to succeed. You know, we've got work to do and it needs to get done. Okay. So the companies and the environment, we need to look at the culture, what is observed, and make sure that decision making and job profiles, all of that mm-hmm. needs to be transparent.
7: Okay.
6: And then the people themselves. You know, if you are being bullied, if you are being excluded, then speak up and have the evidence to back that. Why do you feel excluded? Why do you feel that you're being bullied? And what is the evidence? Because then something needs to be fixed. Is it a process that needs to be fixed? Is it a system that needs to be fixed? Or is it a management style or a transparency issue?
7: Absolutely. So how do you then build a culture of fairness? What practical steps can organizations take?
6: I think the very, very first thing is inclusion. So as soon as employees are consulted and included, it's very difficult for them to claim favoritism, because now they're part of, how did we make these job profiles? how did we agree on the outcomes of this? So when behaviors happen in the workplace that are not part of the culture, the values of the company, et cetera, they stand out. You can see when, you know, just for example, our culture, one of our values is integrity. And the easiest way to measure integrity is the absence of it. So as soon as somebody is behaving in a way that doesn't demonstrate integrity, our culture self-corrects. So either the employee is guided on, you know, this is not how we do things, we could do it differently, we could do it better, or, you know, maybe this is not the environment for you, this is not where you will thrive, okay? So I think the very first part is the structure of your culture, making sure it's robust and built on very visible values, and that those things need to be applicable to everyone from the very top all the way through. So if we want to be transparent and reclaiming that we are transparent and that we provide context in relation to the decisions that

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1: Actively. So gotcha. I think it's to ensure that employees know what they're looking for, and then speak up.
2: Yeah, got you. 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
2: 23 minutes after 11 o'clock. We're speaking to Lauren Clark this morning, who is the head of people at Mint Group, about favoritism in the workplace. Is that something you've observed? Is it something you've experienced? Have you been at the receiving end? And what's the reason? What's been the reason for that? Is it simply because you're friends with the managers, the bosses, or is it because you're doing a good job? Because often favoritism is observed in the workplace when someone in a leadership or management role shows preferential treatment to certain employees. And that's not based on performance or qualifications or merit, but on personal relationships, shared interests, or even social connections. I played some of your WhatsApp voice notes that came through earlier. Neil on the WhatsApp line says, Clement, we also need to be careful about calling people being the boss's favorite. Sometimes it's just about doing your job to the best of your ability, and people can see you as the boss's favorite because it looks like you get away with certain things. Can the two coexist, Lauren, in that one, you are favored in the workplace because one, you are working hard and you are one of the best employees, but also two, because you have also formed relations with the boss or the management, which then, you know, put you at the receiving end of favoritism.
1: Absolutely, Clement. Transparency is the solution here. So, you know, as we've mentioned, if somebody is competent, and it's very often that is exactly what happens, is the manager knows they're going to get the job done. It's just easier to ask them to do it. And it's backed by competence. And absolutely, the perception would be, oh, you know, they're always asking Bob to do this and they never ask me. And if we were then to sit with the manager to go, you know, why are you favoring Bob all the time? His first response might be exactly that, because he just gets it done. There's no admin around it, no drama. You know, I can ask him and he just gets it done. And so there is that level where we're looking at competence, and then, you know, I would then ask, okay, well, why do the other employees, are they not competent? Do you not, you know, are you no longer actually seeing them anymore because you're just only kind of looking at Bob, and so on. But the root cause of this is a lack of transparency. If there's no context to why the manager leans on one particular employee, or if there's no context as to why there are opportunities for some people and not for others, okay, it will be perceived as favoritism. It will be perceived as bullying. It will be perceived as exclusion. But if the company has very clear protocols in place on job roles, job requirements, expectations, how do you progress in this job, then we can actually say, well, this person is meeting those expectations or exceeding them consistently, and they are progressing as per the job progress indicator, whereas you might not be. And you could drill down if you have evidence where it might not be a technical related to the job. It might be attitudinal, where you don't have a great attitude. It's difficult asking you. Whenever I ask you to do something over and above, there's always resistance. And that's why it becomes easier to just not ask you and to just go back to the person I know that will be easier. And that's absolutely not right. I'm not defending it, but I definitely understand it. Okay. Mm-hmm. A lot of the time, you know, in a business environment, we don't have the luxury of kind of persuading people to go above and beyond. We don't have the luxury of investing in your attitude adjustment because we want you to succeed. You know, we've got work to do and it needs to get done. Okay.

0: the companies and the environment, we need to look at the culture, what is observed, and make sure that decision making and job profiles, all of that needs to be transparent.
1: Okay.
0: And then the people themselves. You know, if you are being bullied, if you are being excluded, then speak up and have the evidence to back that. Why do you feel excluded? Why do you feel that you're being bullied? And what is the evidence? Because then something needs to be fixed. Is it a process that needs to be fixed? Is it a system that needs to be fixed? Or is it a management style or a transparency issue?
1: Absolutely. So how do you then build a culture of fairness? What practical steps can organizations take?
0: I think the very, very first thing is inclusion. So as soon as employees are consulted and included, it's very difficult for them to claim favoritism because now they're part of how did we make these job profiles? How did we agree on the outcomes of this? So when behaviors happen in the workplace that are not part of the culture, the values of the company, etc., they stand out. You can see when, you know, just for example, our culture, one of our values is integrity. And the easiest way to measure integrity is the absence of it. So as soon as somebody is behaving in a way that doesn't demonstrate integrity, our culture self-corrects. So either the employee is guided on, you know, this is not how we do things. We could do it differently. We could do it better. Or, you know, maybe this is not the environment for you. This is not where you will thrive. Okay. So I think the very first part is the structure of your culture, making sure it's robust and built on very visible values, and that those things need to be applicable to everyone from the very top all the way through. So if we want to be transparent and we're claiming that we are transparent and that we provide context in relation to the decisions that are being made, it needs to apply to everyone. So that needs to be visible. And obviously there is a volume of information. You know, you're not going to give all the information to everyone all day long because, you know, as I've mentioned before, you have a business to run. But there is an amount of information that is relevant to the employees. It'll provide them with context. And then they understand the environment that they work in and how decisions were made and work was allocated. So that if there is a feeling of favoritism, they can speak up, and if there is truly favoritism, and there might well be, something can be done about it constructively.
1: Gotcha.
0: So I think it's to ensure that employees know what they're looking for, and then speak up.
1: Yeah, got you. Lauren, thank you so much for making time for us. She is the head of people at Mint Group.
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5: With the rip of your eyewitness news, I'm Buleng Maake. President Cyril Ramaphosa says the process followed by a panel of jurists who compiled an impeachment report into matters related to his Parapara farm was flawed. He has also called into question the Section 89 panel report's findings in a judicial review application filed yesterday in the Western Cape High Court. The report compiled in 2022 considered four charges against Ramaphosa related to the theft of US dollars from the Limpopo farm after former spy boss Arthur Fraser blew the lid on the case, which had happened 2 years earlier. Ramaphosa's latest legal action comes as Parliament prepares to